0: Immigration has shaped modern Australia, but as the country grows, debates around migration and multiculturalism are intensifying. 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
2: Hello and welcome to Stumped, your intercontinental hit of news, features and debate from the quirky world of cricket. I'm Alison Mitchell in Derby this week as my attention turns for the moment to England's women playing an ODI series against Ireland. And I've been heavily involved following Pakistan men's tour of England. What a tumultuous series that has been so far.
3: Hi, Jim Maxwell for the ABC in Sydney. And spring has sprung. It was 28 degrees in Sydney today. So look out, folks. We're warming up. It's going to be a big summer with South Africa away, New Zealand at home, and then India in India. So much fun to look forward to.
4: Yes, and I'm Sunil Gupta for Akashvani in New Delhi, where if you listen very carefully, you can hear the gnashing of teeth. But India couldn't close it out on the fifth day down in Sri Lanka with only 4 wickets to get on the fifth on a pitch that was turning square and shows up a couple of problems in the Indian spin bowling department. Mm. But the good news, and to my mind, the great news, is that VVS Lakshman, that extremely dignified cricketer, is now going to be the first director of cricket ever in the Indian firmament, which means he's going to get broad oversight of the national team operations, performance reviews, coordination, ahead, perhaps, of a potential board reshuffle. And I think this is an excellent development for Indian cricket.
2: Well, good to have you both with us, as always. Coming up on Stumped this week, what next for Manus Labuschagne after being left out of Australia's ODI squad? But first, we're going to be joined by Mushtaq Ahmed, the former Pakistan leg spinner and former assistant coach who is now Bangladesh spin bowling coach, as we reflect on a big couple of weeks for both of those Asian nations. Now, Bangladesh made history with a first ever test win on Australian soil as they won the first match of their drawn 2 test series by 9 wickets down under. They may have lost the second test inside 2 days, but it's fair to say that the series has showed just how Bangladesh is growing in red ball cricket. And there is a lot going on around Pakistan's current series in England, which we'll come to in a bit. But first, Mushi, welcome to Stumped. How are you?
5: Thank you for having me. Thank you very much. Bismillah ar-Rahman ar-Rahim. Obviously, you know, like it's a good idea to have a chat about Bangladesh cricket. I think I'm very excited to express my point of view.
2: Yeah, there is plenty that's going on. So

0: What are your reflections then on that drawn test series for Bangladesh in Australia? What were the expectations at the start?
1: I think there was, you got to believe yourself as a coaching staff, basically. I think, you know, that was the case when we were there in Australia. We played the first three-day games before the test match. And obviously, we got bowled out on 54 runs in second innings and we lost the game. But I know that, you know, I had lots of experience in Australia. So I said, like, because when you see Australian cricket batting now, so, you know, like, I was very confident if we can get 260, 270 runs on first innings, I think we can challenge them because we got equally very good bowling side now. So also, you know, like, because Australia has got a still very, very experienced bowling side. But what my belief was there, and all the coaches started believing that, and all the players started believing that, look, this is very simple. If we can get 250, 260, then we can challenge them. I think the small goals actually made their mind, you know, they can actually achieve those goals. And as I said, you know, like, it's all about belief. And obviously, with the stats and with the logics and with the evidence, you know, recently Bangladesh started winning lots of big series. Like, they won an ODI series against New Zealand, Australia. Even they beat Pakistan in Pakistan on green top pitches, and then they start making a green pitches in Bangladesh, and they beat actually Pakistan also over there. You know, when they have a very good bowling unit over there, like Shaheen and all those guys were there. So I think that belief and confidence and that victories actually give them a belief and confidence against Australia. And that's the reason. And as I said, you know, like, the process wise, they know their roles. And I think those are the little things which is, if you make them together, I think that that was the case, you know, like that they started believing they can beat Australia, basically.
0: So you have the belief as a coach. How do you instill that in the players and then for them to actually execute it against, you know, that Australian bowling attack, Stark, Cummins, Hazelwood?
1: See, like, this is a very good question, Alison. Let me tell you one thing. If your belief is not coming from your heart, I think those words cannot indulge the players. And I seriously believe that, because if you see the batting unit in Australia right now, if you see top two orders, two openers, Travel Heads obviously is a very good fine player, but obviously he gives you chances. But if you see all the middle orders, Labuschagne was not in a great nick. Only Steve Smith, if you have to get him out, I think all the batting was, you can expose them. So coming back to your question, I think the my belief was, that's why I was strong. I had that belief, which is I expressed to the team. It's a very important if you see the opposition strength and weaknesses. If you get 240, 230, 260 runs, I think I knew that, you know, Bangladesh got enough batting, you know, they can challenge that. And also the bravery, what we did so well, we played five bowlers, like we played two spinners. Normally in Australia, Asian team doesn't do that. So we played like Tajul and Miraz Mehndi, you know, like two spinners, and we were going with the six batters. Because if you're going to get 20 wickets, you got to play five genuine bowlers. And that's why, you know, like the all the belief was there. When you making those decisions, it means your belief is there to win the test match, not to draw or not to survive there. So I think that was the couple of evidence, you know, which is you have to show. And obviously credit goes to every single player and every single management, you know, who actually start believing that. So that's why I said, you know, when we arrived there, when I saw that batting line from Australia, I said, look, guys, if you got 240. So when I say 240, what does that mean? You're taking pressure off the batters. You know, you don't have to get like 200s or 300s. One guy can get only 60, 70. A couple of good partnerships like 40s and 30s, you end up getting 230, 240 anyway. So when you get 240 and 230 and Australia has to bat, and if you can bowl them out same time, like maybe they can get 30 or 40 runs lead. But having said that, you can mathematically, when you play that kind of system into your team and indulge those stats into their mind, I think that is a very simple goal to achieve. And I think that those guys actually buy that.
2: Mushi, this is Sunil Gupta for Akashvani in New Delhi. I was listening with fascination to what you said about instilling confidence in the players. So it went very well in Darwin. But then what happened in Mackay? I mean, the whole thing went slightly awry over there. So what happened there?
1: First of all, the first victory was after that first test match, winning that first test match. Right? Australia never actually bowled first when they won the toss. And that was the first scene, you know, like,

0: when I saw that. Obviously, pitch was a little bit damp, green. Obviously, it was like quite moisture there in the pitch. So Australia won the toss. Normally, they love to bat, right? And those on that day, you know, when they actually bowled, I knew that, you know, Bangladesh were there in their mind. So coming back to the second test match, I think that obviously first innings actually took the game away from us. You know, like we got bowled out on 50 or 60 odd runs, if I'm not mistaken. So those actually, the time where actually players start losing that, you know, like it will be very tough to come back. But coming back, then they fought again. And if you see, we bowled them out on 200 something, right? Almost we can actually, we were almost nearly got to bowl them out on like 100, 150, but obviously Green played very well. So coming back to your question, I think credit goes to Australia. As I said, you know, they still got a very experienced and one of the top class bowling unit internationally. So they bowled very well and they were deserved to win that test match.
1: Mushy, it's Jim Maxwell here for the ABC in Sydney. Nice to see you. Your wrong'un was something that was special. Wrist spin bowling, though. What's the future of it with the boys you're coaching? It seems to be all about finger spin, not wrist spin. What are you going to do to change that?
0: I think Bangladesh got they're sitting in a very good positions now. If you see, like Arshad Hussain, he start playing 20 and 50 overs. He's a good leg spinner, tall. He played a big bash recently. And he played a couple of franchise cricket. And also, he's a little bit start getting understanding about international cricket. And I always believe that wrist spinners, being a wrist spinners, I believe that, you know, like in middle overs, you need to have a match-winning spinner. That's why, you know, like it's at the moment, we had a very good communication with the Bangladesh Cricket Board. And they're trying to focus that bringing a young leg spinner or mystery spinner, you know, to bring in the system so they can play red ball cricket. And coming back to your question, you know, like still you need to force them or encourage them to play red ball cricket, because red ball cricket, first class cricket, is the platform where you can learn your art of leg spin or any mystery spin. So I think we are focused on that, because Tajul and Miraz is a finger spinner, but they still got a very good stats in test cricket. I mean, Tajul got almost 270 odd wickets and Miraz got 200 plus wickets. So I think because they used to play on turning pitches, now they can get wickets on green top pitches. As you know, their first test match, Miraz got 5 for. And the last two test match series we played against Pakistan, home and away, there was on green pitches. Because what happened in the fourth and fifth day, especially on the pitches where you start getting rough. So Miraz start playing a huge role, because obviously you can start using that rough. So me as a spin bowling coach, so you got to see all the angles and obviously trying to express those angle how to get wicket. You know, sometimes you don't get wickets from the pitches. You got to create the angle, field positions. You know, I always use that phrase, you can attack with the fielders, but never attack with the ball. So all those things is a very, very important what we did recently with the Bangladesh cricket. And as I said, credit goes to Tajul and Miraz. They've been very, very, very, very good for Bangladesh cricket in ODI cricket, also in test cricket.
1: If we look at the pitches at the moment, spin bowlers are struggling to get a bowl. I mean, the seam is finishing games in 2 or 3 days. So do you agree with the Shane Warne mantra about these pitches? He used to say, if the pitch is seaming, it'll spin.
0: 100%, totally. Because the first day when they won the toss, and I said, look, this pitch is going to spin, because underneath that the mud is the still is very soft, and especially in Asia, in Australia, because sun is too hot, so they dry the mud so quickly. And when the grass and muds get together, and I say, you know, the spin is getting more actually on the first day and then fourth and fifth days. In Australia, you get lots of rough anyway in fourth and fifth day, so you can, as a spinner, you can utilize those rough, because I think, you know, that's the case. As I said, you know, you got to have a, you know, 2 days before the test match, I was forcing them to use that angle of bowling in a rough also. This is an art also. Lots of spinners don't know, you know, how to use a rough. So that's the part of the process also, to use that roughs, how to get wickets and how to land the ball on that rough pitches. So I agree with Warnie, because, you know, like when the pitch is seeming about, you know, you're always going to get turned on those pitches basically.
1: Are you confident that there is a future for wrist spin bowling, whether it's white ball or red ball cricket?
0: Both. I totally agree with that. 2020 cricket, 50 over or test cricket, whoever have a very good leg spinner or any good spinner, let alone the leg spinner now. Nowadays, the batsman temperament is not great. They don't trust on the defense anymore now. So, you know, like if you bowl a couple of good overs, as I always use my phrase as a coaching philosophy is, I always, whenever I speak to my spinners, I always use that phrase, good overs will get you wicket, not good balls. So if you bowl consistently good overs against any great batsman nowadays and modern cricket, you can challenge your people's defense now because people doesn't trust anymore on the defense. In my time, people used to have a good defense. So I'm not taking their strength away from them. Modern cricket is still evolving too much. But white ball, red ball cricket, if you have a very good spinners, that hold the stat if you can go and pick those stats. Any team who's winning in 2020 cricket, 50 over or red ball cricket, they have to have a good spinners. And that's why they're winning. That's why they're staying top of the first three teams. So I believe that, and I'm very convinced on that. If you have being a leg spinner, whenever I have opportunity, which is that's why my mindset is with Bangladesh also. If we have a two leg spinner, why not to play two leg spinner? If you remember, Imran Khan played two leg spinner in 1992 World Cup, and we won the World Cup because of Australian condition. Obviously, you get more extra bounce. The natural variation will get you wickets. So all those point of view, if you bring that in stats point of view, you know, like this, the spinners play a huge role in any format nowadays.
2: Yeah, Mushi, I had a question about white ball and red ball cricket. We know that white ball is very big in Bangladesh. And in fact, that was one of the reasons why people were not coming to the red ball game, because the money was there, the franchises were buying them. But now Bangladesh Cricket Board has made this big move to bring red ball cricket back into the public eye. Now, these wins that you mentioned right now in Australia, before that in New Zealand, and then in Pakistan, and the players themselves now starting to believe in themselves, do you think it'll bring back the crowds and bring back the interest in red ball cricket in Bangladesh?
0: 100%. See, the first thing is you see the spinners, they got a very good spinners. If you see the seamers, they got a couple of seamers who bowl like Rana. Rana bowled 150. And you couple of guys like Taskeen and Hassan and all those Khalid and Abadut, you know, all those guys I can name. They bowl sometime on a good rhythm, on good days, they can bowl 140 plus. And also they have a very good spinner in middle overs. So what happened? You need to get that evidence to winning against the best team. When you have that evidence, you start believing that, because victories against the best teams give you confidence and believe you can challenge any team on any conditions. So I think credit goes to Bangladesh Cricket Board, selectors, all the stakeholders who actually start understanding that if you want to make your white ball cricket strong, you got to have a red ball cricket strong, because red ball skills, you always learn. You know, test cricket is all about, you know, like how to understand the condition, situation, what is my role now? Is it me to attack as a spinner now, or is it me to hold back and just dry things up? Or as a batsman, do I have to see this spell off, or do I have to looking for runs? All those things you can learn as a cricketer with a red ball cricket. So I think this is very important, which is Bangladesh cricket do understand now. The cricket board do understand that. That's why they're trying to focus on those things. And I'm luckily very, very lucky to be part of this system where they can understand my experience over the years playing county cricket, even working for 6 years with England and with Pakistan, whatever my experience is, and obviously Phil Simmons and all the other coaches, you know, local coaches, even when we sit together and make those plans again with the players, you know, how important it is for Rashad as a leg spinner. Obviously, he would love to play 2020 cricket. It's easy for him to bowl a 4 overs. But I will make sure, you know, he play 4-day cricket. 4-day cricket, he will bowl 20 overs. You know, like before tea, how many overs he has to bowl? What is his role now? After tea, his continue 10 overs spell, how he's going to do that? So all those development is his about skill-wise, mental, and all those aspects, like even fitness-wise, the red ball cricket will teach you. I think that is the best coaching for every player, even batters or fast bowlers. So I think that's why Bangladesh cricket is focused on those things, and you can see the result now. And having said that, in your program now, I'm going to say this in your program now, I think now Bangladesh deserve to get more red ball cricket against England, against Australia, against South Africa, so they can even improve more, basically.
3: Yeah, that's certainly a big message to come out on conversation that started after that victory in Darwin. mushy. We need

0: to ask you about Pakistan as well. They've reacted to going 2-0 down in the three-test series against England by dropping 7 players, calling up 5 uncapped players, and changing the head coach as well. So Sarfraz Ahmed and his assistant Umar Gul have been replaced by Mike Hessen and Ashley Nofke, the former Australia seamer. I mean, you've worked in the Pakistan system, of course, but have you ever known anything quite like this? What is going on?
1: I don't know. You tell me. You guys are there. I'm not there, actually. So I don't know what's going on, to be honest. I got the rumors today, actually, in Pakistan press, actually. They haven't tell us. They haven't told the media directly, but they're saying they are they're searching something about, you know, the discipline, what they did something wrong. But having said that, I think, I don't know, this is not right things. If there is no any other issues going on, but no teams can do that, changing 7 players, especially the tour is going on, and changing a management. I feel that this is not right thing, but still I'm waiting for that evidence why they are making those decisions, that tough decisions, which has never happened in Pakistan cricket before. So I think I have to wait and see what is the reason behind that before I jump into my point of view about these solutions or this situation, basically. So I'm hurt as an ex-cricketer, as a Pakistani. You know, those things should not be happen. Like Sarfraz and Umar Gul, they are the most experienced cricketer. They serve the country very well. Sarfraz was a captain also. If you want to sack them, obviously you have to sack them after the tour. But if those things happen, so I have to wait. You know, what is going on behind the doors? You know, what is... So we have to wait for the decisions coming from PCB, and then we can able to actually express our point of view.
2: Jim Maxwell again. I mean, there's a whole history of fractured leadership in Pakistan cricket, other than when your mate Imran Khan was running the show. They could do with him at the moment. So what's the answer? Sack more players? Get rid of the chairman and the selectors? What do they do? It's chaos.
1: It is, actually, because day before yesterday, I said when one of the local national TV, I said one thing very clearly. This is the right time to stay calm, stay humble, don't make rash decisions, wait for the time, and bring all the ex-cricketers and make that committee of ex-cricketers who got the international experience, the people who done that on a bad times, you know, when Pakistan was in bad stage, when the team was growing, team was re-establishing. So, you know, those cricketers, those captains, those people, you have to bring them on a table and ask them their opinion. Because if you don't bring for right people for the right job, trust me, you know, that's why you're going to get those things. I still believe that on big time. You need to have expert people, professional people for the professional jobs. So I think if you don't get that, it'll be very, very tough to do that. And I think this is very important what I'm saying, you know, to bring the right people for the right job, basically. And that is the only way. Obviously, all the people who's running, obviously, Mr. Chairman, he's maybe not having any cricket background, but he needs to have a good people who can tell him honest things, you know, how are we going to establish Pakistan cricket team. Now, I said it yesterday, as I said in one of the national program, I said, look, you cannot grow a tree in a day. It's going to take some time now. Whoever, doesn't matter how good coach you can bring, how much player you can bring, but you need to have a process and system. If you bring the right people for the right job, and you have a disciplined people, and you have a professional people, and then you have a process and selection, all those couple of things, if you mash them together and sit together and wait for the right time, I think Pakistan still have enough talent to grow quickly.
0: Musha, you have your role with Bangladesh at the moment, but if Pakistan, a bit further down the line, were to say, can you come and help us, would you want to work with Pakistan again?
1: I love to do for my country, of course, you know, especially in this time. I feel like it. Obviously, I need only one thing, which is, you know, sometimes you get scared to working for your own country when the people don't respect you and they sack you because of the few emotional decisions here and there. So I think those are the things, if you can get that sorted. I think every Pakistani cricketer, not only myself, whoever is doing a coaching internationally now, they love to do the serve the country, because I think this is the best time for me to taking that challenge and bring those players into the best players and make them confident about international cricket and make that unit where you can actually challenge opposition teams. So I think I love to do that. But having said that, you know, you need

0: When you see those systems, you know, people get sacked on a tour, you get worried and you get scared.
1: Mishy, just to wrap up, one final question on spin bowling. If I was to say to you, if you could pick out one youngster, upcoming perhaps, who we might not know so much about, not necessarily Bangladesh, somebody you might have come across in wider cricket, is there any name you could give us that we should be looking out for as regards talented spin bowling prospects?
0: I think, let me tell you one thing. I've been obviously doing some consultancy with the England under-19s and Lions also, and the spinners also. Still, I am working for ECB. I tell you one thing. I'm very impressed with a few of the young spinners. I still believe that Rehan is the guy who actually be very, very good internationally now.
1: Mm-hmm. Rehan
0: Ahmed, because I think he's the guy who got all the variation and the great things what he has. He can bat and he can field. He's 3-1. I think I see that guy is a match winner in all three format. So I really like his talent. So I think if we can grow him, if they can grow him, and also Rishad from Bangladesh, because as a 6 foot something tall leg spinner who got extra bounce, I am working on his wrong end and flippers. And if we can develop those wrong end and flippers and the drift and spin he got, I think he also the guy who can challenge on three format to any batsman in the world, any team in the world, basically.
1: Mishy, that's a great endorsement. Great pleasure to speak to you and to chat bowling, Pakistan, Bangladesh. Love your enthusiasm as ever. Great to have you on Stumped. Thanks for being with us.
0: Thank you. Thank you for having me, guys. Best of luck for everyone.
1: Thank you. It's Mishtaq Ahmed, a former Pakistan leg spin assistant coach and now spin bowling coach with Bangladesh. I'm Alison Mitchell and you're listening to Stumped on the BBC World Service. If you've missed anything from Stumped, you can download and subscribe to the podcast via your usual podcast provider and check us out on YouTube by going to the BBC World Service YouTube channel. On last week's show, we heard about a cricketing rivalry in Lancashire, England, where a group of vicars take on the county's imams in a game that brings faiths together. Abdul Alim skippers the Lancashire Council of Mosques side and Father Jordan captains the Church of England team.
2: It sort of came out of Lancashire's cricketing heritage. Our communities are very diverse. The sort of faith leaders at the top of that wanted to be able to get to know one another better.
3: If the faith communities can't come together, then I think, you know, we're stumped, basically. So that's how it started.
2: So far down the line, we're just mates now.
3: On the pitch, we're very competitive. Off the pitch, we're completely different. So very, very friendly.
1: Well, that is it for this week's Stump. So my thanks to Sunil Gupta and Jim Maxwell and to all of you for listening. And we'll see you again next week. Till then, take care. Bye-bye.
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0: Diving into 4 degrees Celsius water, Ram knows he's going to push his body to the absolute limit. He's attempting to swim 2.3 kilometers, the furthest distance ever covered at such extreme temperatures. Not only will this be a new world record, he's also christening an entirely new extreme sport, ice swimming. Born in 1957, Ram grew up in a small kibbutz next to a freshwater lake called the Sea of Galilee in Israel.
1: I had a place to sleep, nature, and I just remember spending most of my time somehow by the lake, on the lake, in the lake.
0: Okay, you were quite athletic growing up.
1: I almost say on the contrary. I was a very skinny child, 59 kg and 5'11". They used to call me a snooker cue, but I had a very strong mind, and if you really wanted to upset me, you told me not to do something, or you shouldn't do it, or you can't do it.
0: Which meant Ram didn't always see eye to eye with his teachers.
1: I really liked science, specifically mathematics. I didn't like most of the other subjects, so I basically bunked classes, and at some stage they decided to get rid of me, which is probably why they kicked me out of high school.
0: Undeterred by this setback, Ram was then summoned for compulsory national service, where he rose through the ranks.
1: I'm a major in tanks, but the private market doesn't offer any jobs for major in tanks, you know, with 5 years' experience.
0: So hoping to diversify his CV, he decided to knuckle down, return to school, and get a good degree in computer science.
1: All I had is a degree and a chunky debt. And you know, by the year 2000, I was working in a financial services company in Cape Town. It was a public company, so I was fairly established. I probably started my adventures at around 2004, 2005.
0: With his career going well, Ram went in search of adventure. Initially, he tried martial arts, but
1: I broke too many bones, not dramatically, but, you know, my nose 3 times, fingers, ribs 6 times, etc. And I kind of had enough of being damaged.
0: So living next to the cool South Atlantic Ocean in Cape Town, he began to combine his two loves, swimming and adrenaline.
1: I swam from Robben Island in the middle of the night, even though there are sharks there, because I wanted to see what it's like to swim in the pitch dark. And although I am categorically not a superhuman or a bionic man or anything like this, I've just got a strong mind. And I discovered that I can handle the cold better than the people around, and I was fascinated by that.
0: How did you go from swimming around Cape Town in your briefs to your first major swim in Antarctica?
1: It just popped up in my mailbox, some brochure about a trip to Antarctica from Cape Town. I just replied, look, I'm in, I'm keen, but I have to swim there. Can I swim there?
0: Lucky for Ram, the tour operators obliged. And a year later, he and his support crew made it to the world's southernmost continent.
1: You can't describe it. It's completely raw, and it's so hostile and deadly, and it changes all the time, never the same.
0: The plan was to swim 1 kilometer in 0 to 1 degree water. Using Google Earth and the local knowledge of polar scientists, the team eventually found an appropriate stretch of water, 2 hours' hike from camp. And after a short and successful test swim, it was time to attempt the unknown.
1: And I just dived in. It was just amazing. I started swimming. I got into it and I got very cold, but I loved it. It was just amazing.
0: Swimming freestyle for a total of 22 minutes, Ram set a Guinness World Record for the most southerly ice swim on record. And amazingly, after surviving the ordeal, he reflected,
1: I probably could have swum more.
0: Having conquered Antarctica, he quickly began concocting another even more audacious swim for the following year. A swim so dangerous, it would take him to the limits of hypothermia.
1: If I've done a kilometre in around 0 to 1 degrees, whatever the temperature was, I could probably do 3 kilometres in 3-4 degrees. I just extrapolated that.
0: First, he had to find a suitable location.
1: There was a ex-South African swimmer from Cape Town who was living in Zurich, and she said, why don't you swim in Zurich? And she organized all the logistics. I said, okay, I'll swim in Lake Zurich.
0: The plan was to swim 2.3 kilometers in water that was 4 degrees Celsius. And with the exuberant support of his friend Dr. Knechner,
1: who's a lunatic Ironman professor,
0: Ram was ready. On the morning of the swim, TV crews and photographers assembled along the shoreline. Taking a few

0: deep breaths on the water's edge, Ram took the plunge.
1: So the fluids in your finger increase in density, expand. So you feel like you're holding this massive hand, frozen claw, and it's painful, like someone is hitting it with a hammer. And now you have to start swimming.
0: Ram soon found his stroke, though.
1: Just breathe and swim gently until I get to a point that I feel like my shoulders warmed up. I feel like I can actually stretch and have a proper stroke. And also I can feel that my lungs open up, which means that I can start putting some more oomph into my swim. At around kilometer, as bizarre as it sounds, I started to feel good.
0: But unfortunately, the feeling didn't last long. A few hundred meters on, his arms began to feel heavy and his breathing became difficult.
1: You know, when your mouth muscle freeze, it's very difficult to breathe and you start taking water when you swim in ice. At that stage, I kind of locked my eyes with Professor Khnekhne, who was basically looking me straight in the eyes. And every time that I hesitated, he just gave me thumbs up. Go, go, yeah, schnell, go, whatever. And I just carried on.
0: Gasping for air and taking in water, the finish line was in sight.
1: I could see the steps, so something took me to the end of the steps, and I got there, and I remember I couldn't walk. My legs were completely frozen. I got out basically just before someone switched off the light.
0: Hypothermic but still conscious, Ram was checked by a doctor and rushed to a local gym to thaw out.
1: And then suddenly I realized I'd done it and I just stood there. It's like it's a shower in the gym. So you can imagine there's another 10 guys are showering, having no idea what's going on. And I started screaming, yeah, I did it! I didn't care, you know, I was on top of the world.
0: It was a life-changing moment too, though. And Ram knew he had to share it with the rest of the world.
1: What do you call it? You call it a Mandela moment, you know, that when Mandela came out of prison, he could have chosen peace or war. So when I finished that swim, I could have, to a certain extent, keep it to myself, but I was too fascinated with this, and I really wanted to share it.
0: After Antarctica and Lake Zurich, Ram set up ISA, the International Ice Swimming Association, with the aim of professionalizing and setting rules, regulations, and safety in the sport. Though neither of his swims were 1 mile in length, he decided the mile was the perfect challenge in terms of distance, exertion, and cold water exposure. ISA has now ratified hundreds of ice miles from swimmers all around the world.
1: Antarctica opened the door, and then Zurich, because I kind of went to the extreme of my ability, it kind of opened a door to what I call like a frozen universe.
0: So, what's next for the sport of ice swimming?
1: I really want to try and get ice swimming in the Olympic game in 2030. I'm in the middle of a journey. I'm only started, so I don't have time to look back.
0: Rambakai was speaking to me, Hunter Charlton, for Sporting Witness from BBC World Service.

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1: Best thing you'll ever hear.
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5: Hi there, this is Donald Scheel from ABC Central West in Orange. Every year, the Bathurst 1000 hosts tens of thousands of diehard motorsport fans who bear witness to one of the sport's most intense tests of skill and endurance. The spectacle of the sport, however, often overshadows those who attend the event. 7,200 campsites rest on Mount Panorama, made up of countless groups and clubs that have created their own names, merchandise, and community that come together each year to celebrate the weekend of high-octane racing. To find out more about what these groups are all about, I travelled to the campgrounds at the Bathurst 1000 to get a closer look. The McPhillamy campsite atop Mount Panorama looks the same as any music festival. Tents and tarps cover the grass for as far as the eye can see, with a thick fog of smoke that blankets the air from the dozens of campfires burning in close proximity. But instead of music, you can hear this. Throughout the campgrounds of the Bathurst 1000, communities have formed with their own names, campsites, and elaborate setups sporting their own unique signs and banners, creating a patchwork of factions flying either Holden or Ford flags. One of these groups is the Over the Hill Mob, which boasts over 70 members from almost every state, returning without fail to the McPhillamy grounds each year since 1985. John Groves is the self-proclaimed mayor of the Over the Hill Mob and says the camaraderie between members is what keeps them coming back each year.
6: Us Over the Hill Mob, to me, they're the best bunch of guys I've ever met. We all get on very well together. We have our spats, we have our throw our tanties, what have you, but at the end of the day, what happens on the mountain stays on the mountain. These guys will do anything for you. If you're feeling down, feeling crook, whatever, they will come and help you, talk to you, whatever. It's really, really a really good mob of guys, fabulous.
5: Dave McLaughlin's been coming to the 1000 since 1993. He's travelled further than any other member to make this year's event, all the way from Indonesia. And he tells me it's well worth the journey.
7: I would say it's just the fun of it. It's the whole thing is Mickey taking. Your whole time, someone is always having a joke at your expense. They had a good joke at my expense the other night. I'm up with my wife, she's Indonesian, and she was telling them some stories about me, about being tight with money, as Scottish people are sort of to have. So, and that's just the fun of it. It's all that camaraderie that I enjoy up here. It's good fun.
5: The centrepiece of the mob's campsite is an enormous 7-bed RV with a wide tarp hanging overhead, which creates a communal space where the members hang out. Colin Harper drove the RV cross-country from Bunbury in Western Australia. He says the behaviour on the mountain used to be a lot more dangerous than it is now.
8: But the worst I've seen it, there was 11 cars burnt in less than a week with the bull pit and all that going. They used to call it the bull pit. They'd allow them to have like a bit of an area, not very big, not as big as an oval. And there'd sometimes be three or four cars out there just cutting sick, you know. And they'd light the bloody, dip the toilet rolls in diesel and then just hurl them through the air. And they'd have the windows down the car and straight in there and they'd just get out of the car and it'd be burning and everything. But they used to go downtown in the early days, so I believe, steal a car and bring it back up here and put it in the bull pit. And that

0: that year, there was 11 cars burnt to the ground, not worth two bob. They had to do something. I mean, as rugged as anyone is, it was out of control, to tell you the truth, you know. It was good fun for people coming here. Never seen a car for the last 8 years down at the track. I sit here with the screen, it's a big TV, mate.
1: So you sit here in your setup and watch the races on your big screen TV only 100 metres from the track?
0: Yeah, well, there's a lot of birds here, mate. You know, I'll drop breadcrumbs. After the first couple of years, I didn't know which way the track. And here, it sounds like it's over there, doesn't it? It's not. It's that way, apparently. I dropped breadcrumbs and the birds picked up the breadcrumbs. I couldn't find my way back. I was lost for a day.
2: John Cope is the oldest member of the Over the Hill mob. He was at the event's inaugural year back in 1963, back when it was still called the Armstrong 500. Since then, he's only missed a handful of years and says the event's changed a lot since its inception.
3: People don't realise what the track looked like in 1963. There were no safety barriers. The only way to get up here to McPhillamy was you had to drive up the track. There was no back road, there was no front road. Everything was just driving up the track. When the race finished, you could get out. While the race was on, you couldn't get out. It was just a sealed unit. And things like no toilets. They were sheds with buckets in them.
1: Is there any one year in particular that sticks out to you from all of your years coming to the Bathurst 1000?
3: Probably the year that Jim Richards and Mark Scaife, I think it was, won in a Nissan. Okay. Now, I'm a Ford man through and through. And what happened was it was rained like billio. It was the wettest year I've ever seen. And they crashed out at the top of the mountain going just out through Forest Elbow. Dickie Johnson was leading. At that stage, they were leading. But Dickie Johnson went on to complete that lap and complete the next lap, okay, in his Sierra. And then they reversed the decision for three laps and gave the race back to the Nissans, even though they didn't finish the race and their car was smashed to pieces.
1: Have you ever missed a Bathurst 1000?
3: Yes, yes. I worked for Shell and I was also in the Navy and what have you. And I came in 63. In the Navy, they transported me off overseas. Then I got back again in the after 66. And I've been coming up and I think I've missed one or two since 1966. One was 3 years ago when I had a bad fall and I badly broke my leg.
1: What was it like missing that one?
3: I was actually sitting in my lounge room watching it on TV and I thought to myself, how in the hell do people watch a car race on TV? There's just no atmosphere. And it was hard sitting there and, yeah, I walked away from it a number of times and went back to have a look at it, but it's apples and oranges. It really is.
1: What's the experience like being here in the campgrounds and do you think that it's something that can be missed by people who maybe just come to watch the race?
3: People who come up here, in my opinion, for the 4 or 5 days of the week or whatever it might be, okay, there's a euphoria about the whole thing, okay? It's there. Come Monday morning, we've got to go home and it just seems to be a letdown. It's gone and you've got to wait for another 12 months before all this happens again. I'm coming up 80 years old now and if I can still be coming up here at 90, yes, I will be here every year.
1: What does it take to keep that passion going? How have you managed to seem so interested in it 60 years later?
3: I think motor racing is something that's in your blood. Okay, you either like it or you don't like it. And for us people up here who come every year, we don't just like it, we love it.

0: The widespread devastation in Nepal following catastrophic flash flooding has washed away villages and destroyed critical infrastructure. The death toll continues to rise while search and rescue teams work tirelessly to locate the hundreds missing. People are in urgent need of shelter, food, clean water and basic supplies. The ABC is supporting the Emergency Action Alliance and has launched the Nepal Flood Disaster Appeal. 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
2: Hello and welcome to the Sporting Witness podcast with me, Bukie Fadipe. Today, I am bringing you the story of Olaniyi Gideon, a promising Nigerian footballer who chased his sporting dream around the world, only to find himself trapped in the brutal Syrian civil war. It's April of 2013 and Syrian football team Nadi Nadar is determined to keep up their training. As the side gather at their municipal stadium in Damascus, they are suddenly and violently interrupted.
3: We are training in a stadium. They send rockets to the stadium. Almost 5 rockets. We run for cover.
2: Olaniyi Gideon was one of the players on the field that day. Nadi Nadar were an amateur side, but Gideon was an aspiring professional footballer. It was the last stop on a journey that had taken him across the world, far from his home in Nigeria. With money scarce, opportunities for young footballers in Nigeria

0: are limited, but his manager was optimistic that there was good money in playing football in the Middle East. First, Gideon moved to the UAE, but then he got a call from his manager.
1: Because of the contract, wherever I have offer, I have to go. I moved to Syria on instruction of my manager.
0: With a colleague, he made the move to Damascus.
1: We have to experience trials. The trial might last 1 week, 2 weeks. It depends on the decision of the coach and the team. The expectation was so high because of the way the agent in Syria was calling. But when we get there, the story changed.
0: Once he arrived in Syria, Gideon found himself on a conveyor belt crisscrossing the country on the promise of professional contracts, only for something to always fall through at the last minute. Finances were tight.
1: Our manager used to send money to us, and that, my friend, I said, he was like a brother. We got support from our friends also that was playing in the Syria League.
0: He and the colleague with him spent years moving from apartment to apartment. At his lowest, Gideon was forced to hand over his laptop as collateral for rent, just to have somewhere to live. He was hopeful and was still receiving promises of a contract over the horizon. Then, in March 2011...
2: President Assad's regime is still trying to use force to stop the demonstrators.
3: Campaigners say more than 40 people have been killed in another day of anti-government protests.
2: Some protesters go to help those who've been hit.
1: Before we know, the protests change to something else.
4: Bashar al-Assad's troops are shelling Syrian civilians indiscriminately, emboldened by the United Nations' failure to agree on doing anything to try to stop what is now a civil war.
1: It escalates all over the Syria. It escalates. Then the life in Syria started to be very, very hard.
5: All day today, as yesterday and the day before, the city at the heart...
0: Somehow, despite this and the rocket attack that struck his team's training field, he still tried to get out for games. One day he couldn't, and it turned out to be a lucky escape.
1: I was tired, so I told my friend I'm not going for this match. So my friend left to the match. They arrested them in the stadium. They said someone is against government, and that even with the effort that we make, I write a letter to Nigerian embassy, to many embassy that their citizens were involved. And it took us almost 30 days before we see him back. You know, when I saw my friend, I was crying. It was like skeleton.
0: So why didn't you just leave when you realized that, you know, things were heating up?
1: Actually, I have chances to leave because Damascus was still secure. We still hope this protest, this war, they can end it anytime. So we still have opportunity to play. I don't want to disappoint people, and I don't want to disappoint myself.
0: However, the violence of the brutal Syrian civil war was getting closer as the government clashed with the opposition Free Syrian Army.
1: There was a day in the evening, suddenly we saw some strange people in the army uniform. They're taking position. They came with different weapons, taking position. In the morning, we know that they are opposition fighters. So government have to send in their armies. They send in troops. There is blockage. Nobody should go out. Nobody should come in. They cut network. No communication. You cannot use internet. You cannot make telephone calls. The other opposition fighters, they enter our compound and they use our staircase to return the fire to the government army. So we are there in the house, hiding behind the wardrobe. The house was damaged. Everything was damaged. But thank God, nothing happened to us. But some neighbors in the environment, I think almost 6 or 9 people died during that period. The life became difficult there. The war now gets serious, that people don't even have opportunity to come out again to buy anything. People kill cats to eat. They have to survive.
0: In a pause in the fighting, Gideon was able to contact a friend and move to a somewhat safer area in a different suburb in Damascus.
1: So I pack my things and I move to his house. He's living in Jeremana.
0: Despite

0: regular mortar attacks, the area maintained a kind of normal life, including football.
1: I play local competition. There is a tournament. I was the best player of the tournament. I used to play with them because I'm still hoping that the war will end soon so that I can come back to my professional life.
0: Nevertheless, Gideon could see that for the rest of the country, things were only getting worse.
1: You know, you see children dying. When we were able to move around, we saw a lot of damages. There is even dead body under the rubble. The war life is not good.
0: In 2013, the Syrian government announced that all professional contracts were to be cancelled, allowing foreign players to get back to their home countries. But, extraordinarily, Gideon was still determined to stay. Leaving would feel like the end of his football dream, and he wasn't convinced Nigeria was safe either. However, the final straw came from an unexpected place, the Syrian authorities.
1: I started having an issue with renewal of my residence.
0: His residence and passport were both no longer valid in the country. Leaving Syria was now compulsory, but not straightforward.
1: I went to United Nations office. I seek asylum.
0: In 2014, using a document secured from the United Nations office in Damascus, Gideon was able to board several planes home to Nigeria to reunite with his family. But the trauma of surviving the conflict stayed with him. Seeing the war, hearing the bombs fall, how did that experience affect you?
1: It really affected me because it brings a lot of bad memories. There was a day I was walking on the street with my little brother. There was a sound from a car that sounded like a bomb. I pick a race. Yes, I ran and my brother was laughing at me. He said, "Bros, you are not in Syria again, you are in Nigeria." So, you know, the reason why I laugh is because I don't want it to hurt me anymore.
0: Gideon gave up playing football after a knee injury, but he's now the manager of Margate FC, a side in the Nigerian lower leagues. As a manager, he wants to look after his young players.
1: I experienced it, and I don't want anybody to experience it again. So anytime I send player out there, if they don't meet up with the trial, I always advise them to come back home. We will try another place because I don't want any player to experience what I experienced.
0: That was Olani Gideon talking to me, Buki Fadipe, for that edition of the Sporting Witness podcast. It was a Whistledown production for the BBC World Service.

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1: Here is the final of the 4x100 metres relay for ladies. In lane one is Sweden. In lane two, Hungary. In lane three, the USA. In lane four, Australia. In lane five, South Africa. In six, Germany. In seven, Canada. In eight, Great Britain. Four girls, each to swim 100 metres. First girl for Australia, Dawn Fraser, the world record holder. And a false start. Hellström from Sweden dropped in. Tension great in lane three there, wiping her arms down with the water is Ruska, the first swimmer for the USA. Australia, a very good chance of being under the Olympic and world record. Greatest rivals, maybe Hungary, the Olympic champions, USA.

0: Take a max. A good start. Dawn Fraser for Australia in lane four, making every post a winner. Another gun went. It's not a false start. It's just a misfire by the judge. But the swimmers move on. And the race is on.
1: I think they have years for absolutely nothing.
0: There's Dawn Fraser turning. Quite a good somersault turn in 29.6. She's giving Australia a good start. Next to her is the Hungarian, the USA girl, Ruska. Hungary, the Olympic champions, are over in lane three. That's third from the other side. Over this side of the pool is Great Britain, then Canada, then Germany. Tailed off already is South Africa. Dawn Fraser swimming in for Australia. That's Dawn Fraser. Now, Faith Leakes. The time, 64.8, unofficial. Faith Leakes, a length lead from Shelley Mann, the great American swimmer. Australia and America fighting it out. Beautiful stroking of Faith Leakes. She goes into the turn. Faith Leakes turns. Australia in the lead, the second girl in the 4x100 metres relay. Shelley Mann putting in a great fight there. Shelley Mann doing very well for America. There's Faith Leakes closest to us. And Shelley Mann from America making up ground on Faith Leakes. And the next girl for Australia, Sandra Morgan, 14-year-old. And for America, Nancy Simmons. Next to go is the girl third from us, the German girl. Over on the other side, Sweden. Hungary, the Olympic champions, a long way behind, neck and neck with Sweden. In front now is America. Simons of America going beautifully. There's Simons turning just a fraction in front of the Australian. Sandra Morgan will have to go hard now to hold this lead for Australia. Neck and neck. Australia this side, America the other. Intense excitement now. Unexpected resistance from America. A team which has won this relay many, many times. Morgan swimming well though. And we'll need Lorraine Crapp, who'll be next for Australia. And there goes Lorraine Crapp, almost neck and neck with Rosessa of the USA. And America would be slightly in front now. Only 70 yards to go. Rosessa from the USA doing splendidly. What a surprise for Australia. We'll need Lorraine Crapp. She'll be well in line for a record. Lorraine Crapp going in where? Should be a record, whoever wins, but Lorraine will have to pull something out of the bag to win this. Australia in front just by half a foot from the American. There goes Lorraine, starting to draw away. The race between Australia and America. Closest to us. And Lorraine Crapp punches for Australia. America in second place. South Africa third. Germany fourth. Canada in fifth place. Sweden in sixth place. The unofficial time, 4 minutes, 16.6 seconds. A new world record.

0: overcome by excitement, Australians jump in there to congratulate their teammates. Lorraine Crapp looking very, very pleased with herself. And there's the Australian team. Lorraine Crapp the other side, Dawn Fraser, Faith Leach and Sandra Morgan have every reason to be proud of themselves, and so have America. It's a beautiful swim by the American girls.
1: Another famous moment coming up in Australian Olympic equestrian history. And haven't they been prominent in the history of the Olympic Games in equestrian events since that famous winning double in 1960?

0: 60 at Rome. He's over the first jump, Dutton. He wanted to get on down to it quickly, as quickly as he could. He comes round to the second, and he pulls the rail at the front element of the spread. So five jumping penalties there. Makes a pretty tight turn around to his right. Comes down to number three now, towards me. Little bit proppy, takes off, clears the jump. Just lacked a little bit of impulsion going into it. Goes round towards his left now, makes that circling run round past the Olympic dais, the presentation dais, onto number four, the spread. Takes off from well back, but clears it safely. That was a much more comfortable jump. And True Blue Girdwood going well. Round right to number five, makes a good clearance there, and circles hard right now. Pretty sharp right turn towards the spreads at number 6A and B. 6A, high jump, splattered the back legs. The 6B cleared with a very high jump. The horse really pounded them in and took off high. And a clearance there. Still on five jumping penalties. The post and rails is no problem at all, number 7. A little bit right, round to number 8, the spread. And surrounded by shrubs, he flies through the air magnificently, makes the clearance, goes to number 9. The inverted headdress pulls a rail there. That's five jumping penalties. Over he goes at number 10, a straight fence, and comes round hard to his left now onto 11A, B and C. The second last jump in the competition, the gold medal looming, takes off at the first, the second part and the third. He's over it safely. And now the final jump, jump number 12. He jumps high. Through he goes in 100 seconds, just under the 100 seconds, just the five jumping penalties, and Australia have won the gold medal in the team's event. The three-day team's equestrian event. Wendy Schaefer, Philip Dutton and Andrew Hoy, along with Gillian Ralton, have brought home the bacon, and Australia repeats its performance from Barcelona in 1992 and from Rome in 1960. A terrific performance by the Australian team, and they have won by a massive margin.
1: Gillian Ralton, an incredible effort yesterday. How nervous were you watching your three teammates today?
2: Oh, I was pretty petrified. It's always worse watching than what it is when you're actually riding yourself. But they did a fantastic job, all three of them. Wendy in particular doing a super clear round. It was just wonderful. It was great.
1: And your effort yesterday, was it sheer willpower that kept you going? Because
2: sheer bloody-mindedness, I think. Oh, dear. It was I was just so pumped up. He was jumping so well. He was on time. In fact, he was a fraction under time, and I was kicking on round a turn, and he just fell over, just hit some slippery ground, tipped over and landed on top of me. And I thought, oh, that hurt. And anyway, I got bunked on the horse and kicked on up the hill. And it wasn't really until I jumped into the water that I realised that my left arm didn't really function anymore. And I was madly trying to turn because I had to jump this fence up onto and off and into the water again. And in doing so, I just, like, the horse just jumped really big and I just came flat into the water, fell off there and then got back on and thought, I've got to get a team score because I was third to go. We didn't have a full team round, so I had to finish. So I just kept on going, and I'm just so lucky I've got such a great horse that kept me going. You know, I was riding it one hand most of the way.
1: You're obviously ecstatic, but how are you feeling physically? Are you feeling very sore today?
2: I was feeling very sore this morning. I didn't take any medication at all until I found out that the other three horses were through and able to show jump. Once we got that through, then I was able to take some medication, so I feel a bit better now.
1: But you would have been prepared to...
2: Yeah, it was all organised. Dr. Sando was going to come out and strap me up and freeze my collarbone and whatever. So I was ready to jump. I was all pumped up for it. But luckily, I didn't have to, and luckily the guys pulled it through. So
1: did you think 4 years ago that you'd win another team gold medal?
2: No. I was sort of going to come home and have babies, but that sort of didn't quite ever happen because Fred kept on coming along. So here we are.
1: What about babies now?
2: I don't know. We'll have to work that way. If Greg and I are actually together long enough to make them, well, they might happen. I don't know. We'll see.
1: But the law of maybe another gold in Sydney would have to be there?
2: Oh, sure. My guy, Peppermint Grove, will be retired either after this competition or maybe he won't go overseas again. He's done his job, and if he wants to stay in the paddock the rest of his life, he can. If he wants to come out and event, he can, but... So basically, he won't be around in Sydney, but you never know. You know, see what young horses coming up I have, and at this stage, probably not, but you never know.

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3: Hello, Katie Smith here. 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It was nearly 30 years ago when Australian tennis player Pat Rafter was the surprise winner of the men's US Open. Dismissed as a fluke victory by John McEnroe, Rafter returned to Flushing Meadows the following year and retained the title. And in doing so, became the world number one in the process. Not by the Playbook's Ashley Byrne has been hearing from the man himself.
4: It's the 7th of September 1997, and a crowd of excited tennis fans at Flushing Meadows in New York are enthralled as Australian outsider Pat Rafter battles Britain's Greg Rozetsky in the men's singles final of the US Open.
5: All of a sudden, I'd gone from an underdog to the favourite in my own mind.
4: After going two sets to one up, Rafter is determined to seize his opportunity for victory.
5: You know, you got everything to lose. For some reason, coming third or fourth is not as bad as coming second.
4: And as Rafter finishes the fourth set, 7-5 against Rozetsky, he not only wins his first career Grand Slam title, but also the US Open, Australia's first victory in nearly a quarter of a century. From his childhood in the Australian countryside, Pat Rafter would go on to reach the top of the game alongside giants like Pete Sampras and Andre Agassi. But as a young player, he was never sure he had what it took to be a pro.
5: In the 16s and 18s, I was really quite poor. It was a tough time for me over those next 4 to 5 years. I was 19 and I was sitting down with my mum and I just said, "Mum, I don't think I can make it. I don't think I'm good enough." And she just said, "But you don't need to make it. You just do whatever makes you happy." And that took a lot of pressure off me. So that was a turning point. I always remember that.
4: Rafter began to relax and his performance improved. In 1993, he qualified for Wimbledon and began his journey from a young talent into a top-level player, something he's still very modest about.
5: I had enough talent, but I wasn't the most talented, that's for sure. I was able to hide a lot of problems within my game through my athleticism.
4: But by 1997, Pat was on the brink of the big time as he entered the US Open.
5: I was playing pretty well. I didn't really think about winning it. I just thought about competing. I didn't have any expectations, that's for sure. So when I went there, I was just playing.
4: Rafter was the 13th seed and only 24 years old, so nobody was expecting much from him. But as the tournament progressed, more and more top players were knocked out. And in the semi-finals, he was drawn against the only player left who was ranked above him, Michael Chang of the United States.
5: I felt comfortable every time I went to play someone until I got to Chang in the semi-finals.
4: Chang was odds-on favourite, but Rafter beat him in straight sets and found himself in his first ever Grand Slam final against the unseeded Greg Rozetsky. Rafter was nervous before the game, but he got a reassuring word from an Australian great.
5: I was speaking to John Newcombe before he walked out, and he just said, "No, you've got to start feeling confident about where you're at, and you're better than him. This is yours. You're ready to win this."
6: At the start of the third set, Rozetsky threatened to fight back. He broke serve, but Rafter, playing his best tennis of the match, broke back.
4: Now, you beat Rozetsky comfortably and became a US Open champion, a Grand Slam winner. Back home in Australia, you became a bit of a superstar overnight, didn't you, really?
5: In a way, yeah. It was a few... You're actually making me reminisce right now. It's been a long time, 20 years, so try and think about that time when, you know, you walked everywhere and people knew who you were.
4: The shock of Rafter's victory led many to write it off as a fluke that wouldn't be repeated. American player John McEnroe described Rafter as a one-slam wonder. But with characteristic good humour and modesty, He says the criticism wasn't unfounded.
5: Yeah, he can say what he wants. He's entitled to it. And he was right. You know.

0: five sets, and this led to an all-Australian final. Rafter and Philippoussis had once been rivals for the hearts of Australian tennis fans. But on the day, Rafter's athletic energy was too much for his Aussie opponent.
1: I had no pressures like I had against Greg, so for some reason I felt really open, really relaxed, ready to play.
0: Rafter was at the peak of his powers and at the top of the game. The following season, he became world number one, a position, he says, he didn't enjoy.
1: Yeah, I just wasn't good enough to win a lot of tournaments. That was the thing, you know, so it was a lot of pressure and I knew it, part of the game, I suppose, but people like Hewitt, Kafelnikov, Sampras, Agassi, for me, I just wasn't as good as those guys.
0: Tell us about the Australian Open, because you never won that, did you?
1: No, I didn't, mate. I only won a couple of USs. That's all I could get. They wouldn't let me have the Aussie. I guess the closest one I came to was 2001 semi-finals, playing Andre two sets of one up, and I cramped. So that was a bit of a shame. That was the one year I played well. It was a great ride. I enjoyed playing well in Australia because I never did it that much.
0: Outside of his back-to-back triumphs in New York, Rafter's best Grand Slam performances came at Wimbledon.
1: Wimbledon, to me, is the greatest event in the world, and it just had this feel and this awe, had a really special energy to it. I really felt it, and I'll remember that feeling till the day I die. You know, like an old movie or an old film where you take with photographs, is that haze. To me, Wimbledon had a feel of haze and smoke and mystery, and I loved it.
0: Rafter was a serve and volley tennis player, a style of playing which is best suited to fast surfaces.
1: Grass was my surface, so there's probably only a handful of guys that could win Wimbledon, and I was one of them. And I was always got myself in position to win it, but never got there in the end. And being so close, you know, it's sort of pretty painful as well.
0: He reached the final of Wimbledon in 2000, but his opponent was defending champion Pete Sampras, the greatest grass court player of his era.
1: The match itself was really ugly. You know, Pete and I always played really ugly matches.
0: Rafter won the first set after a tiebreak. The second set went to a tiebreak too, which started off well for Sampras.
1: And I just came up with a couple of really good points, and I got up 4-1 in a tiebreaker serving to go up 6-1. And I choked, and I couldn't get a ball back over the net. You know, there were moments through Wimbledon that I reminisce on really choking badly, and that was one of them.
0: Sampras won the second set, and as the evening drew in, the momentum of the match was all with him.
1: It was dark, I remember. Gee, it was dark, and we shouldn't have been playing. I'd pretty well lost the match. It was time to go, give the crowd what they want, and pack up and head home.
0: A year later, Rafter was in the Wimbledon final again. But this time, instead of having to dislodge the imperious champion Sampras, Rafter was up against Goran Ivanišević.
2: Finally, Ivanišević got his break. Deservedly, the title was his.
0: And you were runner-up again. How did that feel?
1: You know, it felt terrible. I knew I was stopping at the end of the year, so it was my last chance to win the greatest tournament, and I didn't do it. And I felt like I should have, and it hurt for a long time.
0: Rafter isn't one for spending his time sitting in a bar with a beer looking back wistfully on his career. But when forced to reflect, he sees those two victories at the US Open as the highlights of a wonderful career.
1: There's a lot of other special moments, playing Davis Cup, representing your country, playing the Australian Open main draw for the first time, going to Wimbledon, but winning the Grand Slam was my dream and I got it.
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1: Back on the beta point, he's over. 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
0: Australia, New Zealand, England, the Pacific nations. One stage, one World Cup.
1: Rugby League brilliance right there.
0: Rugby League World Cup 2026 is coming to ABC Sport. 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
4: Hello, and thank you for downloading the BBC World Service Sports History Programme, Sporting Witness. I'm Frahana Haider, and today I'm bringing you the story of P.T. Usha, the woman widely regarded as India's greatest ever female athlete. In 1984, she came agonisingly close to winning an Olympic medal for her country in the 400-metre hurdles.
5: Take a good look at the girl in lane two, P.T. Usha of India. She's making history, and the whole of India is hoping that she's going to put their women's athletics on the map.
4: It's the 8th of August, 1984. The Olympic Games in Los Angeles. A nation of 1 billion people holds its breath as P.T. Usha goes for gold.
6: I was fully on focused and fully dedicated. I enjoy doing my practice. And every day I want to win my race. I was confident of coming in ahead.
4: So did you feel the pressure of an entire country wanting you to win?
6: Yeah. People say that, no, you have to win.
4: P.T. Usha was born in the small village of Paoli in the South Indian state of Kerala. Her talent for athletics was spotted at school. When she was 9 years old, she was asked to run against a local district champion, a girl 3 years older than P.T.
6: My teacher of my school, physical education teacher of my school, made me to run with the champion of the district, and I have won with her, and that is my turning point. Then my parents supported me well.
4: It was at this stage that P.T. met her coach, O.M. Nambiar, who would become instrumental in shaping her career. In the late 1970s and early 80s, there were no real training facilities for a woman in South India. But P.T. began winning championships anyway, running distances from 100 to 400 metres.
6: When I started winning the medal, my concentration fully on the sports only. And in my time, not much facilities. But still, I do training near the railway track and even the seashore.
4: So you trained by running alongside railway tracks because there were no facilities?
6: Yeah, near the railway track, there is measurement for 500 metres, 600 metres, 400 metres and all near my house.
4: P.T. Usha didn't even see a synthetic running track until 1980, when, aged just 16, she became the youngest athlete at the Moscow Olympics. 2 years later, she won medals in the sprint events at the Asian Games in Delhi. And so P.T. Usha arrived at the Los Angeles Olympics in 1984, in the prime of her career. She was impressed by everything, except the small matter of the food.
6: For me, everything was feel good there in LA Olympics. And atmosphere, I liked it. And only the thing, food was a problem for me because I never gone to most of the place in outside Kerala or India. So I had a little bit problem for food only. Because we have a habituation of eating rice with, especially for South Indian, they eat a lot of curries and all, no, lot of chilies and all. So otherwise, it was a good experience for me.
4: In the build-up to the Games, P.T. Usha had decided to switch to a new event for her and the women's athletics, the 400-metre hurdles. She had tried to master the complexities of hurdling technique in a matter of months.
6: Yeah, the same year, the Olympic year, I started learning the hurdle. Before the LA Olympics, I ran only two races in my life, only two races. When you come for the Olympics, you know, people participate the Europe 8, 9, 10 competition, and then they come for participation in the Olympics. For my case, it's totally different. I participated in only two races.
4: Despite her lack of experience, PT Usha made it through the heats.
5: Now we've got the second semi-final of the 400 metres hurdles for women.
4: Then in the semi-final, she made a terrible start.
5: Off they go. And the Indian girl is in trouble with her stride pattern. That's a pity.
4: But then the Indian got her technique sorted and powered through the field.
5: And Usha goes past her. India has a finalist. The American.
4: And so PT Usha became the first Indian to reach an Olympics athletics final. Just before the race, the Indian hockey team missed out on their chance of a medal. And so the pressure was now all on her.
6: People are not at all expecting medal from me. People are expecting medal from hockey. The same day, hockey lost. And I had come first and come in the final. Then people started coming to me, telling that you have to win the medal tomorrow. And it is a disturbance for me, so I used to avoid them and walk, actually. I don't want to hear all those things. If people say that, I will get tensed.
4: Having managed to avoid the Indian press, PT and her coach focused on fine-tuning her stride pattern.
6: So my coach told me that you have ran a very slow first hurdle. Make your hurdles like 6.2 seconds. If you do that, and you'll be the medalist, he told me. So I was so confident and everything. And when I went to finals, I got this, my concentration fully on first hurdle.
7: PT Usha of India. So I said no Indian woman has ever won an Olympic track medal.
4: But the final started in dramatic fashion.
7: Away they go. And a false start. Not quite sure who the offender was. It was rather a long time before the recall gun was fired.
4: The false start shattered PT Usha's concentration.
6: The false starter called back. So I was tensed. My concentration is gone.
8: Set.
7: The Olympic 400 metres hurdles final for women. Running lanes all the way.
6: It was very difficult for me. My mind is very much disturbed. So because of the disturbed nose, my start has gone weak. Instead of going to 6.2 seconds, I went 6.9 seconds. I was last. Then I started picking up.
4: PT had got the worst possible start, but once again, she tried to hurdle her way back into contention. And coming into the final straight, the race was incredibly close.
6: And from there, Romania, me, USA, all are in the same line, and it was like a 100-meter sprint.
7: In fact, there's the gold for Morocco. The silver goes to the American Judy Brown on the near side. And who got the bronze?
4: It was a photo finish for third place, and the waiting was agonising.
7: My word, PT Usha of India was also very close there to becoming the first ever Indian woman to get a medal.
6: They are showing the screen backward, forward for half an hour, then announced that I missed the bronze by 100th of a second. My leg was in front. I could have dipped my chest, but not done that.
4: So you lost by 100th of a second because you didn't dip your chest for the line.
6: Yeah, I was very disappointed. Even if I see the

0: race it now itself, I feel bad. If I could have dipped my chest, could have won the bronze. It's all because of lack of experience. I feel so bad. I was cried. My mind was so depressed.
1: As she sat heartbroken at the side of the track, she received a message from the Indian Prime Minister, Indira Gandhi.
0: The message had come that, don't feel bad. Try to be a champion next time. Then after maybe some time, I also felt that if I cry, if I feel bad, what is the use? Then I made my mind that without any facilities in my place, without anything, I could come near the Olympic medal. Then why should I should worry?
1: True to her word, the next year, PT Usha set the Asian Championships in Jakarta ablaze by taking 5 gold medals. The Indian press almost ran out of nicknames for her. The Paioli Express, the Queen of Track and Field, even India's biggest gold maker. A year later in Seoul, at the 1986 Asian Games, she won a historic 5 medals, 4 gold and 1 silver. PT Usha remains India's most successful track athlete. But why does she think there have been no more big stars since her day?
0: I also wondering, actually, in my time, nothing was there. And now a lot of facilities are there. But at least now they started doing good, had come in the finals now. So slowly, slowly is picking up now, India. Maybe in future, we also may be in the medal tally. I want that India should win the medal in my lifetime. I want to see that.
1: PT Usha now runs an athletics academy in her home state of Kerala. She was speaking to me, Frahana Haider, for this edition of Sporting Witness. Thank you for listening. Goodbye.

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7: Well, it won't matter, you know, because Australia can't be beaten for the gold medal, would you believe? I've done the arithmetic. And England, Great Britain have moved up onto 149 already with the 22 penalties that have been accumulated by Breakwell and Law today. And they've actually moved up onto 148 with the 21 penalties they've accumulated today. And Australia, if you use the three scores of Matt Ryan, who today got 12 penalties, Philip Dutton 16 and Stuart Tinney 5, that adds up to 147.20. So even if Andrew Hoy knocks over the whole course, Australia would beat Great Britain if the last rider funnel goes clear for Great Britain by 0.80. Andrew Hoy, who started his Olympic career back in Los Angeles when he finished 15th individually in 1984. And going for his third consecutive gold medal. Now, this grey horse, Darian Powers, which gave such a remarkable exhibition in the dressage, and Australia topped the dressage as a team, and also Hoy as an individual for the first time ever in eventing competition. Darian Powers goes to the first jump now. Over he goes, very elegant indeed. This is springtime here, and this horse looks as if it's got a spring coat, clears the wall beautifully, and the third fence beautifully. Listen to the roar of the crowd. The gold medal is in the bag. Around onto the plank, people are still gripping their hands. I don't think they've been told by the public address announcer. I don't know whether they've done the arithmetic. 5A is clear. Second part of the double is clear. I tell you what, it'd be fitting if Hoy could go around and put it clear on the scoreboard here. He comes round onto six and he leapt very high there. You would have thought it was Moss Trooper. And swings round onto the triple bar, number seven. Clear there. He's giving himself no chance of hitting the rail. 8A clear. B, he pulled the rail. C, he's pulled another rail. So he's got 10 penalties. 10 penalties on Darian Powers, but it makes no difference. Don't worry about that. 10 penalties. Darian Powers goes inboard again on the right-hand rank. Clears the next jump. Over he goes at the choice at number 10. He took the style doxer. And onto number 11, the vertical fence. And another rail down, 15 penalties with Darian Powers. The crowd would have their hearts in their mouths, but the gold medal's already in the bag. He goes round onto number 12. Andrew Hoy and Darian Powers has cleared it. Goes strongly at the last, clears it, gallops through. No time faults, but 15 jumping penalties. But Australia have won the gold medal for the third consecutive Olympic Games in the three-day equestrian event.
8: And it's Delaney, Lichtenheim, Landy, and on the tape it must have been a dead heat, I think.
9: ABC News. Hello, I'm Simon Lauder. Victoria's Health Minister is demanding a thorough investigation into the latest telco outage after it was revealed 41,000 calls were impacted across the state. Optus has apologised after some customers in Victoria, Tasmania and the Northern Territory were impacted by a network outage that lasted an hour and 16 minutes yesterday afternoon. Victoria Police says it conducted welfare checks on the affected 000 calls and there were no adverse outcomes or issues of note. Health Minister Ingrid Stitz says network phone outages are not good enough.
10: This is incredibly disappointing and unacceptable, and it's the third time that we've had an outage from either Optus or Telstra in the last 12 months. So we will be urgently taking those issues up with both the telcos but also the Commonwealth.
9: Turning overseas, and Israel has reportedly ordered a British military team monitoring settler violence in the occupied West Bank to leave. The move follows British sanctions targeting illegal Israeli settlements, with the soldiers given 7 days to depart. The team's been advising Palestinian security forces and providing Britain and the US with information about settler violence. Saudi Arabia says it's shut down a major pipeline after it was attacked by drones as Yemen's Houthi rebels seize control of the entire Red Sea coast. Chelsea Hetherington reports.
2: The Saudi Energy Ministry says it has shut down the east-west pipeline as a precautionary measure after it was attacked the day before. The Saudis say the attacks came from Iraqi territory but did not say who was to blame. The pipeline has played an important role in Saudi Arabia's ability to export oil amid restrictions in the Strait of Hormuz during the Iran war. Meanwhile, the Iran-backed Houthis have now seized control of the entire Red Sea coast, making their biggest territorial gains in years along the Bab el-Mandeb Strait. The advance could boost Iran's strategy of driving up world oil and gas prices to pressure the United States.
9: The United Nations has called for the quashing of jail terms handed down to three activists in Hong Kong who organised a vigil to mark Beijing's 1989 crackdown in protests in Tiananmen Square. The UN's human rights chief, Volker Turk, has called for the territory's stringent national security law to be brought into line with China's international human rights obligations. Two of the men were sentenced yesterday to 7 years for violating the law. A third received 5 years. British crypto billionaire Ben Dilo is giving about $68 million to the right-wing Reform UK party led by Nigel Farage. Ben Dilo was convicted in the United States of a banking secrecy violation but later pardoned by President Donald Trump, as the BBC's Ben Wright reports.
3: There are currently no restrictions on the amount of money UK-based donors can give to political parties, though last week ministers said they were determined to tackle the issue of mega donors. Ben Dilo told The Telegraph the money was to ensure a fair fight at the polls. Reform UK is currently being investigated by the Metropolitan Police over donations to the party. It denies any wrongdoing.
9: Police say a man charged over a fatal shooting in Sydney's West last week had been using a drone to help the assailants. Joshua McDonald was killed out of the front of a home in Maryland's West. Officers have since confirmed the 40-year-old tradie was not the intended target. An 18-year-old man was arrested while flying a drone in West Hoxton yesterday morning and has since been charged with murder. Detective Superintendent Joe Dewey says it's alleged the man had been hired to surveil the property where the shooting took place.
5: He would relay the activities that observed on his drone to other offenders involved in that crime. Hence, the people that were, the offenders that were in that stolen vehicle that discharged the firearm into that premises and fatally wounded Mr. McDonald.
9: A man is due to appear in a North Queensland court today accused of a fatal stabbing in Townsville. Megan Danzy reports.
11: Police and paramedics were called to an address on Narangi Street in the Townsville suburb of Heatley just after 3 o'clock yesterday afternoon. A 53-year-old man was found with a significant leg wound after a reported disturbance. He died at the scene. A 47-year-old man known to the victim was taken into custody and charged with one count of murder as a domestic violence offence. He's due to appear in the Townsville Magistrates Court today. A crime scene remains in place as investigations continue.
9: In tennis, men's top seed Alexander Zverev has claimed a straight sets victory over Karen Khachanov in their US Open semi-final in New York. ABC News.
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4: 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Luke Ball from 45 metres out directly from goal. Score the level.
0: AFL Saturday with Corbin, Mick and Bawley. 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
5: Fremantle punched their ticket to the prelim in a final for the ages. So how did the Dockers do it? And just how special is Luke Jackson? How should Geelong review their season? And did the arc cost Ollie Dempsey an otherworldly finals goal? Now, way too early preview, the Swans or the Dockers in the first of the preliminary finals. Will a no tomorrow semi-final bring out the best in Brisbane? Or are we ignoring what is hiding in plain sight? And over 100,000 people turned out at the MCG on a Friday morning for the only professional men's football match in town this weekend. So what can the AFL learn from the NFL? All of that coming up today on the award-winning AFL Saturday on ABC Sport.
6: Criticised, written off, from despair to daring to dream again. Facing sudden death, Fremantle choose life. And they set course for Sydney and a preliminary final while the Cats season comes to an end. The Dockers are winners by 14 points.
5: What a game of footy last night. Plus, Butters the Bulldog. Zach Butters nominates the Western Bulldogs as his club of choice. So how does this transformative club cornerstone shake up the competition? All of that coming up today. Your thoughts on 1300 558 222. That's 1300 558 222. My name is Corbin Middlemass. Luke Ball is in studio with me. Good morning, Bawley.
7: Hello, Corby. Good afternoon to you and to our listeners. Gosh, a lot to talk about. I know.
5: Yeah. I'm on Perth time because it's all about Wharfy time in WA.
7: Well, I was going to suggest you're on LA Rams time potentially, having gone along yesterday, but. Plenty to talk about, as always, and we'll start, of course, with last night. What a game of footy, a classic final. And whilst I enjoyed the sizzle at the MCG yesterday, yeah, and Melbourne just absolutely turned it on, the actual game, to me, it just solidified again. Watching last night, we got the best game in the world without any bias. It's not even close.
5: Justin Longmuir would have joined us in just a moment. How lucky are we to be able to chat to him today on the back of what happened last night? What a game of footy. So 120 beats 106. It sets up a 1v2 prelim. More on that in just a moment. But a 14-point win for the Dockers. And if you woke up this morning and you saw the scoreline, you thought, oh, great, it's a high-scoring affair and the Dockers got home by 14 points. You missed it. Yeah. Twice Fremantle got out by 31 points. The Cats hit the front for the first time in the third quarter, having kicked 6 out of 7 goals. And then a Luke Jackson masterclass, not for the first time at Perth Stadium, in a big-time final that he has a 5 minutes, which ultimately swings the game. We got the Wharfy time button late, yeah, in the piece. It had everything had it
7: all,
5: last night.
7: Had it all. And they jumped out of the blocks, and they had to, didn't they, Freo? It was the perfect start. They've been really poor starters. Mick has been on about that most of the year, even in the back half of the year, albeit they were still winning games. They've been really slow out of the blocks, and we'll look forward to asking JL about that, whether they changed anything or whether it was just a real, okay, guys, we can't afford to start the way that we have been. And it was Shea Bolton, who set them alight early. He was just magnificent. We'll talk about him in more detail as well. What a recruit he's been in particular this year. But, they were magnificent. But, I think how good were Geelong? I think we heard Chris Scott talk about it. His despite the disappointment, his overarching feeling was one of pride, wasn't it? Because he's right. I think a lot of other teams in that situation, and we even saw it a bit last week, if they get punched on the face like that early in the first quarter, can very easily think, well, it's not our day and it's going to be too hard, but they just worked their way back into the game. And then it was a game of momentum, and you're right. I think I shot you a text about halfway through the third quarter.
5: Yeah.
7: I think after, was it the, it might have even been.
5: I think it was before they hit the front.
7: Before they hit the front, but yeah, it might have even been the Dempsey around that time, the Dempsey non-goal in the end, but. Well, I thought they were gone. I thought they were in trouble. I thought Geelong had the head of steam up, which they did. And then you're right, it was a couple of players, one in particular, who just put the Superman cape on, Luke Jackson, and was just magnificent for that last 5 or 6 minutes of the third quarter. He single-handedly, you could just see, he was the one who said, no, this isn't happening. Follow me, boys. I'm going to get us back on track. And what a performance.
8: He wouldn't let him lose.
7: Would not let him lose.
8: Let him lose last night, Luke Jackson. Let's relive it. This is what Luke Jackson did in that that incredible 5 minutes to end the third quarter. Just keep an ear out for how much Jackson is involved here. He obviously kicks to himself, but has key roles to play in the other two.
9: Throwing in again. Jackson up against Edwards. Jackson got the fist to it. Umpire spotted a free kick. It's going the way.
10: Jackson, Edwards reaching over.
9: Of the Dockers. Yep. Huge moment for Fremantle. We're right behind the kick, and Jackson delivers from 45 metres out in the right forward pocket.
11: Jackson tapped it down to Young, had it knocked out of his hand, was being held. Free kick, Fremantle. Advantage pays. Sarong inside 50. Tracy Marks on the lead.
10: This is good for Freo.
11: To put Fremantle back in front. Tracy does the job. Ball toss back in. Left forward pocket with the Dockers. Jackson got to the front. Edwards over the shoulder again. Jackson roved it. Handball to Voss. Voss kick on goal. Brilliant by the Dockers. Oh, the prancing ponies galloping. Voss has got a third. And brilliant by Luke Jackson to set him up.
9: Throwing up inside the Dockers forward 50. Edwards palmed it down. There's a free kick for an over-the-shoulder decision. It's going Frio's way. Jackson's got it again.
10: He's the man.
9: Luke Jackson delivered a moment ago when required. Kicks on its way from Jackson's boot. Fremantle lead by 16 points.
8: What an incredible passage of play. So the last 8 minutes of the third quarter, they scored 24 points, all of them from stoppage, 6 clearances. Jackson finishes with 25 and 2 goals, but he had 4 disposals in that little stretch. All of them led to scores. A deft little touch which set up another kick to himself. And it's not the first time we've seen it. I referenced it before, the 2021 grand final. It was him, wasn't it, five minutes in the ruck when Gawn sat down in the third quarter, which turned the game and just underpinned what kind of a play we're witnessing here on what he did last night.
7: Yeah, it did. And it was the theme of the night. You know, they smashed him. But for that 10-minute or 15-minute period in the third quarter, they were all over them in the centre bounce. And we'll talk about, you know, the glaring challenges, we'll say, from Geelong's point of view that they still have. You know, we're still talking about a ruck, albeit, you know, it's a big ask for young Edwards who tried hard, but he was just completely overwhelmed by a top three ruckman in the competition and also at ground level. You know, they've got some challenges still there, the Cats.
8: That's coming up in Cool Hand. Luke, the coach of the Fremantle Football Club, Justin Longmuir, is about to join us. Your calls on 1300 558 222. AFL Saturday on ABC Sport with Corbin Middlemass and Luke Ball. And I'm pleased to say the man who's coached more games than anyone else in VFL AFL history, the coaching icon himself, Mick Malthouse, is in the house. Hello, Mick.
12: G'day, Corby. G'day, Ball.
7: Hey, Coach.
12: All our listeners, It's good to be here. It's not overly good. We just lost the prelim. We lost the semi. So got another game next week. So I'll go and watch him again.
8: Grandson?
12: Grandson.
8: Yep.
12: Eldest grandson.
7: I'm still getting over. We lost the prelim last night by a point.
12: Well, they got another. They'll win next week.
8: It's that time of the year.
7: It is.
8: It's time of the year.
12: Just jumping on what you just said.
8: Yeah.
12: And I know we've got Justin soon. Why didn't they pick Taconi? Mm-hmm. Secondary ruck, and make no mistake about it, if he couldn't be the he is different. I know they both jump similar, but he's probably a little bit more experienced. Very surprising. Very, very surprising.
8: 1300 558 222. Steve from Cobram is the first of our callers. Hello, Steve.
13: Yes, good afternoon, boys. I'm a Geelong supporter. There's three issues. One is, especially in the third quarter, I thought we got umpired out of it. There was at least 8 holding the ball issues that we should have got at least 5 free kicks if they just became rugby scrums, and the umpire almost refused to blow the whistle on those occasions. It was almost ugly rugby scrums there for a minute, for a while. Secondly, team selection. Why on earth Jai Clark was dropped from the team the last 2 weeks? I'll never know. It was in good form, and they knew Max Hamer was only 65% fit. He had no relevance on the game the last 2 weeks. Was useless last night. and

0: far as the cameramen upstairs go, if they can't get the Ollie Dempsey issue right, well, what hope have we got? It was obviously a goal. There's no one. Once it hit his end of his boot, no one touched it. And they took about 5 or 6 minutes to make a decision. And then that was a big part of the game. It would have put us 14 points up. But team selection, and I agree with Mick, we should have had two ruckmen. Blickhouse is not a ruckman. He's more of a ruck rover, wingman, running type. He's not a ruckman up against blokes like Jackson and that. So I think the team selectors have got to have a lot to think about. How Jai Clark's not in that team, I just hope Jai doesn't want a clearance because he should be in the team.
1: Good on you, Steve. Appreciate your call. 1-300-558-222. We'll come back to Dempsey. We'll talk more about that in depth in just a moment. Any issue with the umpiring last night? I must admit, I didn't. Geelong get
2: the best. Look, they've right through the year, you'll see that they've got one of the highest rates of free kicks for against.
3: Yeah.
2: You just get this impression. Every time there's a free kick against Geelong, it's felt through the coach's box and on the bench. And look, unfortunately, so many people who aren't Geelong supporters go, we're over it.
3: Yeah.
2: And look, there's no doubt there's some decisions are wrong, a lot are right. I've called a lot of games with Geelong and you go, it's a mystery when you're down at Geelong to work out why a Geelong player's got a free kick. I didn't see it, did any issues. And I'll also say about that shot on goal, that kick from Dempsey, I still read it left the player's arm after it left the kick, and there's a gap between the boot and the ball. Look, at the end of the day, you know what? He's called it. That's the way it is. We see it's you know, that's just bad.
4: That's footy.
2: It is footy.
4: Mm. Yeah, I was obviously watching it on TV. I didn't think it was as clear as the commentators were making it out to be.
2: As clear a goal?
4: No.
2: I thought
4: there was enough doubt.
2: Yeah.
4: You know, there was still a bit of doubt.
2: It came off his bicep, and that was the last contact, whether the ball hit the boot onto the anyway.
1: 1-300-558-222, the talkback number. We'll come back to that Dempsey goal in just a moment. Chris Scott spoke about it as well last night, that ultimately the on-field decision was upheld and a behind was ruled. The Dockers are through to a preliminary final. It's just the fourth time in the club's history, their first one since 2015. Justin Longmuir is the man who has led them there. He was asked last night in his post-match press conference about the level of satisfaction after a win in the semi-final last night and if he's feeling that.
5: Oh, none yet. The job's not done, right?
1: The job's not done. And the man leading the charge is the senior coach of the Fremantle Football Club. Justin Longmuir joins us on AFL Saturday on ABC Sport across the country. Justin, congratulations. You're through to the final four. Appreciate your time.
6: G'day, Corbin, Mick, Luke. Thank you. It was a good performance last night. Yeah. Bit of a roller coaster, but we came out on top, which is pleasing.
1: So you turned in a shocker as a collective, clearly, in the qualifying final. Did you have some doubts, Justin, as to what you were going to get from your team? They've been so dependable all season, and yet it was a bad night to have a bad night on qualifying final night. Did you have some doubts as to what it was going to look like last night?
6: a couple, yeah. Probably just the fact that we weren't trusting ourselves like we had early in the year. And when I mean trusting ourselves, it's pretty much what we do off contest with the ball. We're a team that I push the players to explore their space. They go through their order. There's grass to take, drive and use it. And just gone away from that. And whether it was the pressure of the situation or pressure of that Hawthorn put on us or the conditions and all the scoreboard, we went away from that. What gave me a lot of faith is I've got a lot of trust in this group, but just the way they handled the loss against Hawthorn, it was clearly disappointing, but they didn't hang on to it for the right amount of time. And once we finished with the review, we're really clear on our focuses going forward. And from that point on, they were really out to make amends. And it was a bit of a different feel last night. It felt more like an in-season game, whereas the game against Hawthorn felt like big build-up, final. And that's probably not necessarily on the players. It's probably on everyone around the players. And last night just felt like business as usual going into the game. And, we got a normal performance from us. So, got a lot of trust in the group. And I was really proud of how...

0: that bounce back.
1: Well done, Jay. It was a terrific game, terrific finals game of footy. And just listening to one of your leaders, Caleb Sarong, both before and after the game, it did seem like it was largely player-led. And, you know, thinking back, having been in that situation where you don't perform how you want to in a final, you know, it is very much about your leaders. And you mentioned even, you know, just taking space. It looked last night, and Caleb was pretty clear on the fact that it was also about driving your legs through the tackle. And I think there was a stat in that first quarter where one in two tackles you were able to break from Geelong's point of view, and that obviously then led to your scoring. So it was as much about let's be aggressive even in close as, you know, as out in space. Is that fair?
0: Yeah, that's exactly what it was. And then defensively, is to be able to close down space off the opposition, and we did neither last week. We got caught in between defensively and allowed Hawthorn to get to the outside of us. So we spoke that the last four rounds of the regular season, we'd gone from first in the contested possession to last. Mm. And that's just an almighty turnaround and flip. And, yeah, whether it was a little bit of saving ourselves for finals, but against Hawthorn, the contest numbers were even. It was what we did off the contest, which was really poor. And whether it was testing the tackle, but we just gave flimsy handballs to someone who was under more pressure than the ball carrier, and it made Hawthorn's pressure look outstanding when we contributed to it. And we're at our best when we're driving out gaps and we're releasing off the ball carrier and we're getting the ball to the outside. And we, you know, when you got Bolts getting involved in the first two centre bounces and Luke Jackson getting involved in the first two centre bounces, it sets a really good tone for the group because they do it week in, week out, and instinctively, and they really set the tone for us, and everyone else jumped on board with it.
1: Yeah, I thought they were magnificent. I was going to ask you about those two in particular, and you know, Luke Jackson's going to get plenty of plaudits, as he very well might, but Shea Bolton and then Hayden Young as well, I think, is the other one that really stands out when you're playing well, you know, that ability to break into space, and then obviously they're both beautiful users of the ball. Maybe I'll ask about Hayden Young. So 66% game time, is that just sort of where Dockers supporters can expect to see him live now for hopefully the next 2 weeks, or can you add another 10 or 15%, I guess, to that in the next week?
0: We possibly could. Just with his conditioning base and try to allow players to play to their strengths, and some players, when they've been in and out of the team, their conditioning base just doesn't allow them to play at their best for long periods of time. Mm. So we're trying to really manage the stints he has on ground, and we feel like, you know, those 10-minute stints is when he's able to use his strengths to his optimal. And we've got a lot of players who can go through the middle of the ground, so we don't need to have players in there not at their best. And Young is one of those guys, and you know, Bolts is a little bit the same. When they're bursting from stoppage and they're putting pressure on, their second and third efforts are really high. But not everyone can do some of that stuff. Mm. So we've got to make sure that those players who can do it are at their optimum when they're on the field. And we just feel like that's a good mix for Youngie. Where his extra game time can come into it is spending maybe a little bit more time forward. He's probably not done that as much. He was there a little bit last night, but not done that as much this year. Mm. Probably saved his minutes for the midfield. And last year he was able to go forward as a deep forward and hit the scoreboard for us. So there might be a bit of an opportunity for that in the next couple of weeks rather than more midfield minutes.
1: You were a ruck key forward yourself. How did you handle the big boys this week who were, you know, obviously by their own admission well below their best in the Hawks game? How did you handle the big three forwards in particular this week?
0: You just back them in and try and give them confidence and stick to what works. I think a part of our contested ball deficiencies in the last four rounds that I spoke about is our aerial hasn't been as strong, and the predictability of aerial hasn't been as strong, and don't necessarily need our big boys to mark it every time at a contest, but they need to bring it to a predictable area for our smalls to get the work. And I thought that predictability was back last night. Mm. I thought they worked in more isolation last night than what they did against the Hawks. Too many times against the Hawks, we had four or five tools flying. We had two rucks and a ruck and three key forwards flying at once for the same ball. And you're not going to take many marks if you're just doing king of the pack. So we were able to isolate a little bit more last night, get some one-on-ones, and that just allows our strengths to come to the fore.

0: Justin, well done. Really well done. I thought the turnaround from the previous week, it just looked like, and I think, you know, I wrote about it last week in the West, and it just looked like the pressure was, the pressure last night was enormous early on compared to against Hawthorn, where the pressure was all theirs and you just had to, you sat back and really had to absorb their pressure, but they built a scoreline. So just on, we're talking about players that have a big influence. Stewart from Geelong really does have a massive impact. You sort of took that out very quickly. Was that designed early in the week to give the player a chance to work on that process of probably taking him out of being that loose player across the back line?
1: Yeah, it was. Him and young fella O'Sullivan.
0: So you settled on making sure that the two of them couldn't get near each other. Yeah, fair enough.
1: We probably thought that he would go to JT and JT would be able to get that job done, but probably thought that Stewart, he didn't play against us round 15, he'd play a bit higher and look to drop off in front of our three tools. So let's just if someone's going to intercept it, make it someone they don't really want it to be. And Posse's been really strong in those roles for us across the journey, and it's a role that doesn't work every week for teams. We've found that that doesn't work every week. Teams can scout it, or sometimes the players aren't quite the right matchup. But he locked into Stewart. He's a real pro, Vossi. He does a lot of preparation into his opponents. He tries to understand every situation that they're going to take him to, and where he can get a benefit, and where he needs to nullify, and when he can get off. And he's actually, really well prepared in that sense. And the Fords did a really good job of understanding the ripples in that, and just did a fantastic job. Didn't think he went overboard with his physicality, but just got the job done.
0: Yeah, it just seems to me that when Geelong are hot, they've got a loose player in the back line that can actually create the play. They're not necessarily the greatest on the ground, and you put the ball on the ground so many times. I was interested in the Voss situation because it sort of took the pressure off him worrying about his goals, more about his opponent, and the goals just come. In fact, probably Bolton pinched the first one off him. He could have had, five or six the way he played, which is fantastic. Just, I know these are sort of questions that probably are going to be a little bit lengthy in terms of where the answer comes from. But next week you've got Sydney. Do you play differently on that ground? And how often have you played there to understand the ground? And on the second phase of that is, it's a sort of like a double hitch. If you can win there, then you're back at the MCG for the big dance. Is there contingency to spend more time in Melbourne, or do you go back to the West? Now, I know we're jumping here, but it's sort of something that you guys would be looking at anyway.
1: Yeah, well, it's an 8-day break, so we'll come home. It's better to sleep in your own bed if you can. And maybe it was a 6-day break or a 7-day break, we might be looking at it a little bit differently. So we'll come home, but don't want to put the cart before the horse. We've been pretty fortunate. We've played Sydney, not this year, but the 2 years previously, we played them home and away. We played them twice, and they got us by a small margin up there last time. But when they were sitting clear on top of the ladder, we went up there and had a really good win a couple of years ago.
0: Right.
1: So we played the ground a bit and had some good experiences there. So won't necessarily fear the ground. Clearly, it's more of a cricket pitch, and you can get stuck out in the wings, and we have to be mindful of the way we defend and set perimeter and all those type of things. But centre bounce becomes pretty important, as it was last night, but you can really attack the goal squares from centre bounce there, given the length of the ground. So there's a few little intricacies with the ground, but we've been there and had some pretty good performances against Sydney and had some really tight games against them. Probably gone back for our last four or five performances against them have been really tight.
0: Yeah, I've never seen a centre forward dominate up there because he's never in centre forward. He's probably playing in the centre of the ground. So does it change the format in your mind that you've got the three big lads and then you've got Cox and the ruckman? Do you, I know with 23 probably you get away with it, but do you contemplate changing that system given that, as I say, look, the great Wayne Carey never played any more than 20 metres away from the goals. Any other centre forwards, once they're in centre forward, they just sort of bypassed, as you just indicated, the ground is tons of wing room, but no centre forward room.
1: Yeah, well, what can happen, I think, is your forwards you play probably a tall on either side of the ground, and they sort of squeeze up to the wings. But if you use the corridor, it bypasses them really quickly, and

0: That's why we like to use the three tall systems so that we've got representation on the wings, but we've also got representation through the middle of the ground. And the guy middle of the ground usually plays a little bit deeper, but if you get a bit of overlap through the middle of the ground at the SCG, you can be accessing that guy in a fair bit of space. And it's probably how they've used Kurnow a fair bit this year. It's interesting. I don't think we'll change our team structure up too much. To change our team structure up, it probably means Voss has to become our second ruck, and therefore we're a little bit short down forward, and probably takes him away from some of those roles that he did last night. And I think the luxury of having five on the bench does give you an opportunity to play someone who's a little bit less game time, and we've used that as a second ruck or a tall throughout the last through this year, and even when the sub rules was in vogue. So I don't see us shifting from that model.
1: Does Darcy enter the frame at all? Is the grand final this week or is it next? It's next week, isn't it?
2: Prelim grand final.
0: For Waffle?
1: Yeah.
2: Oh, the Waffle, sorry.
1: So I'm just looking at Darcy.
2: Prelim weekend.
0: Yeah, the Waffle grand final. Yeah, so we've got that. Sean got a knock on his knee last week, so he was unavailable on the weekend. And we'll see how he progresses through this week.
1: Sure.
0: But him and Jager O'Meara and Walker, they're all unavailable through injury. So see how they go through the week and see if any of those guys put their hand up.
1: Well, that was well done, mate. I know Corbin was to say something, but I just thought that, the turnaround there, it's just outstanding. So really well done.
0: Thanks, appreciate it.
2: Just a couple of quick ones on the way up. Brennan Cox, will he be fit?
0: He's tracking the right way, Corbin.
2: Yep.
0: Yeah, he looks like he will be. Clearly he'll have to get through main training. He hasn't done any main training yet. He's done a power of work off behind the scenes, but no main training. So we'll see what he does at main training, and we'll see what the team structure needs. Clearly, their tall's got a hold of Brisbane last week, so hopefully it's an option for us to go to if we think that's the right path.
2: It feels like every interview you do, you field a question about Wharfie time. We saw it go off last night. Is it true you can only hit the button in the last 10 minutes of the game?
0: No, I think they missed the trick by not doing it in the third quarter, to be honest. Needed a bit of a lift. Yeah, no, it was great. Yeah, whether we needed it or not last night, it was great for the crowd, and I'm sure the players got a bit of a boost out of it. It's a great initiative by the club, and described it as Bigfoot. You hear about it a lot, but you never really see it. And it's good to see it last night.
2: Is that the rule though, that you can only do it the last 10 minutes of a final? Is that your understanding?
0: No, I don't think so.
2: Right. Yep.
0: No, I'm not 100% sure on that.
2: Yep.
0: Yeah, that's got bigger fish to fry, Corbin. I'm really worried about Wharfie time and when you're allowed to use it.
2: I can imagine it. And one of the first things you said as part of this interview, and I appreciate you being so generous with your time, was about, it felt like more of an in-season game rather than a final this week, and not so much the players, but everyone around the players. Can you just extrapolate a little bit on that for us? Did you feel like, from the front office in particular, that perhaps there was a bit too much focus on, the stage and the hype and everything to sort of drill back down to, hey, job at hand and blue collar, roll the sleeves up type stuff?
0: Oh yeah, a little bit, but there's a lot of excitement, a lot of noise, a lot of people talking about getting a home prelim, and those sorts of things lead to getting ahead of yourself or putting the cart before the horse. And there's actually a lot of things that you have to get organised as a WA team that you probably don't have to do as a Melbourne team to get ready for grand finals, and those sorts of things have to be organised over the bye. So there's a lot of those little distractions that maybe took our mindset away from where it needed to be. But credit to Hawthorn, I thought they played a really good brand of footy as well. So it's with these things, it's never one thing. You can never pinpoint one thing. It's usually a mixture of different things that takes the players' focus away from where it needs to be. So like I said at the start, it felt like it was a really positive week last week, and we just need to keep replicating that.
2: Appreciate you being so generous with your time as always, Justin. Congratulations. We'll see you in Sydney on Friday night, on preliminary final night. Well done. Appreciate your time on ABC Sport. Good luck in Sydney and for what's to come.
0: Thanks, lads. Appreciate
3: good luck,
0: it.
3: Good luck, mate.
2: Gotcha. Well, Justin Longmuir, the senior coach of the Fremantle Football Club. How good's that? Morning after a game for him, obviously, on the to spend so much time with us and answer all our queries. We want to hear from you as well on the talkback line. 1300 558 222 is the talkback number. 1300 558 222. Well, it went off last night. Last 10 minutes, the button was hit, and Wharfie time erupted around Perth Stadium.
4: It's Wharfie time. Perth Stadium erupts. Wharfie time on the scoreboard. Every single person.

0: Fourth preliminary final, sorry, in club history. Three of them, they're going to play the Swans. So yeah. They lost to them in 2006. They beat them in 2013 when they made their only grand final. And in 2015, they lost to Hawthorn in the preliminary final. And now, 11 years later, they get back to that stage in the final four. Is there a chance that this might actually just help them? I mean, they play a depleted Sydney team who are missing six of their best 23. But it's away from home. It's away from the noise. You heard Justin talk about it there and the planning for a potential grand final and everything else that, hey, this is a business trip. Let's all go on the road.
1: It sounds counterintuitive, but it's funny. Just the mindset of these young players, it can, absolutely.
2: Yeah, make no mistake about it. There is a real thing about at times wanting to be away from home. Just us. I looked at it last night, the opening, when the first contest was there, and you think, cast my mind back a week earlier, whatever it was, and I thought, this is cheese and chalk. This is absolute I don't think the crowd were one bit significant for those boys out there. They were just wrapped up in their own mind of what they had to do. And that's what I say about Voss. I mean, I think sometimes I call him a thickhead and this sort of stuff, but sometimes you need a thickhead to go out there and go, right, I am single-mindedly going to make sure. Because Stewart's one of my favourite players in the competition. Because he's hard, he's, you know, he does everything for the team, he couldn't get near the ball. And he knew he straight away. I think we asked him a question the previous week, how are you going to cope with getting tagged? Odds on you're going to get tagged. I mean, you can just see it. If you didn't know it, it's going to happen. But the whole team looked engaged. So when you say about going away, Baller, you've travelled with Collingwood when we were in finals. I don't think Collingwood, I can't remember Collingwood losing a finals match away. And West Coast in particular, the boys just said, oh, thank God, there's no more pressure. We are now by ourselves. So I feel that Fremantle side is mature enough now, not a lot of finals, but mature enough now to go, this is what we want. We want to be by it. We want us to be able to do it. And we don't necessarily need the crowd. Great if they're there, but I think it's an actual bonus. The ground will be the biggest factor. Make no mistake.
1: It's a hunter mentality, isn't it? And they had it last night. They were able to capture it last night. They saw what it looks like from Hawthorn the week before. And we were in Sydney, Corb, and we saw exactly the same thing. Now they get the opportunity to get on a plane, go to Sydney, and apply the same thing to the home team, who all of a sudden has a bit more expectation themselves. Because last week, there was no expectation on Sydney. Brisbane are going to waltz in and win easy. There's
2: I thought they were going to play Geelong to Sydney.
1: Now the Swans, they'll probably go in favoured, I would think. And if they play like they did last week, then
2: who'll go
1: they're entitled to it. Well, it'll be close. I don't know. It'll be close.
2: No, I don't know either.
1: Well, I think Mills out hurts, and we can talk about them in the second hour, and they'll get McInerney back. But, it's funny what mindset can do, isn't it, in elite sport?
0: I think the Dockers should be favourites. And their powerful scoring last night out of centre bounce. So 7-3-45. It was the equal most by a side at a final this century scored from a centre bounce.
1: Yeah. Swans kicked six last week, didn't they?
0: The only other team that's done it to that level is Melbourne 2021 in the grand final. Yep.
2: What did they kick last night?
0: 7-3 from centre bounce.
2: That's been their Achilles heel, Geelong.
1: Yeah, it is.
0: And you also think about, you touched on the SCG factor. It's a centre bounce scoring ground.
1: Well, that's what I meant. I think Sydney kicked six last week. Maybe it wasn't quite six, but they slaughtered Brisbane out of the centre last week. So,
0: 46% of their scores came from centre bounce, which is just a crazy number last night. 120 beat 106 in a final for the ages. 1-300-558-222 is the talkback number. That's 1-300-558-222. How's this for a stat too? The last six times Geelong have featured in the finals, 2022 they won it. The other 5 years, they lost to the eventual premiers. So it was Brisbane 2025, 2024, Melbourne 2021, and then Richmond in 2019 and 2020. So good little omen for Fremantle, perhaps.
2: Well, it's a lesson. Look, you lose the advantage of a prelim final, but the lesson is stronger to learn the difference between – it's the same bodies of X out of two. I know they made two changes. Basically the same team ran down the race and you go to yourself – where is this game? You know, people say, oh, where's the game going to be won or lost? Absolutely above the shoulders. Absolutely. The run down the race, it was like they were robotic when they ran down the race last night, just going, we know what we have to do. Last week it was, we've won so many games here, no one beats us here. And they played football and allowed Hawthorn to dominate. So that lesson, if you can, it's like muscle memory. If you can go, right, we know what we did, now we know what we can.

0: Hindu.
1: Yeah.
0: Take that with us. I'll say again, the ground is particular. It really is. I've never seen our forwards, great centre forwards, Kernahan's and as I say, Carey and these sort of players, they've got to play closer to goal. So they may well have those three virtually 15 metres out across the line and attack the ball up the wing, or two back and one right up, and he's the outlet from the back line.
1: It was interesting. Justin Lomiel confirmed, you asked him the question, Mick, about what they would do if they were to win, and he was keen to stress, hey, we don't want to put the cart before the horse, given what happened in the lead-up to the qualifying final, but that they will go home in between. So they'll
0: make sense.
1: Back to Perth and back again.
0: Makes sense.
1: In 2022, remembering, they did announce ahead of time when they were coming over to play Collingwood in a semi-final, they said, hey, we won't go back again. So basically their plan was if they were playing the semi-final, they would stay here, they'd play the prelim on the Eastern Seaboard and potential grand final. Perhaps, a little bit different than what they did there in Justin Lomiel's first finals campaign. Yeah. So the Dockers will go home should they be victorious. Ollie Dempsey, Cool Hand Luke coming up in just a moment too, by the way. Your thoughts on 1300 558 222. This is how it played out last night when it looked like he'd knocked through an otherworldly goal with his bicycle kick in midair.
2: Jackson taps it down to Erasmus. Ball spills free. Smith off a step, snaps around the body. Oh! Henry Dempsey! Ollie Dempsey! His bicycle kicked it out of midair, over his shoulder, through the goals.
3: He's half thinking he did it.
2: It's come off the arm and boot of Dempsey, but if it's last touched, that's by Luke. Dempsey.
3: That's a goal.
2: It's going to be a goal. The soft call is a behind because the players have set up for it.
3: That's
2: got to be boot.
3: I think it's a goal. That might be one of the great finals goals you'll see.
2: It might be the best goal ever kicked.
3: Chris Gotts animated. He thinks that he's smiling. He thinks it's a goal.
4: Looking at these angles, there is insufficient evidence to determine if the ball makes contact with the Geelong attackers before crossing the goal line.
2: The arc has robbed us of one of the greatest goals in football history.
1: So the question is, did the arc rob us of one of the great finals goals?
5: Oh, I mean, who will know? Well, if you're in the camp that it was definitely a goal, then the answer is yes. But
1: are you in that camp?
5: I said earlier, I wasn't as definitive as the commentators, both on radio, as it appears, and also on the TV when I was watching. I could see why the initial call was made, and then unfortunately you're in the lap of the technology, and there was no way that we could get a frame close enough to categorically determine whether it actually hit his boot at all.
1: Chris Scott was asked about it naturally last night in the post-game. This is what he had to say.
6: I think the best thing to do in these moments is not reflect on it at all. I was surprised it was taking so long. It looked pretty clear to me, but it's not for me to judge. I mean, there's a whole lot of opinions that I have about some issues within the game, and I think I've stayed disciplined to this. Post-game, especially post a loss, especially post a loss in a final, is not the time to, certainly not the time where I'm thinking clearly, and it's probably not the time to litigate all that decision making. But from what I'm told, everyone has the same opinion that Ollie did.
1: So that's Chris not talking about it. He was asked a follow up about, but Chris, you punched the wall in the.
6: Well, sometimes I punch the wall when I'm happy. Sometimes I punch the wall when I'm annoyed. Yeah, there were a few moments where we had momentum, and for one reason or another, we couldn't capitalise on it. That was probably one of them. And even, like, Pat had a shot for goal, and the game stopped for a long time. Now, he still should have gone back and kicked it. I think Pat would say that. But, there are some strange things in the game at the moment that, are better off being spoken about in the cold light of day, probably in November rather than September.
1: So don't take punching the wall to mean that I was unhappy about it.
0: Well, I don't think I've ever punched the wall being happy. Ever, Paulie.
1: I thought there was enough doubt there. I'm with you guys. I thought there was enough.
0: It's a massive doubt. Yep. Massive doubt. I'm the other case. I see it clear cut that you can see his bicep, the bicep wobble, and it missed the boot. That's where I reckon they've got may have got the boot early, but I certainly didn't get it secondary.
1: Let us know what you think. 1300 558 222 is the talkback number. This is the award-winning AFL Saturday on ABC Sport. 1300 558 222 is the talkback number. Mick Malthouse and Luke Ball taking your calls. My name's Corbin Middlemass. All right, it is now time for one of our favourite segments here on AFL Saturday. It is time for Cool Hand Luke.
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2: This is Cool Hand Luke.
3: Well, Mick, I can't believe what I'm going to do here, but I'm actually going to stick up for Geelong a bit, or go in a bat for, you know, one of the teams who, while I was playing, was a mortal enemy. But watching last night, a bit of the fallout from last night, and look, I must admit, I was going to come with this before the news of Zach Butters choosing the Bulldogs dropped this morning, but I feel like, you know, we all envy, you know, what the Geelong team's been able to do over the last 20 years, and they're always around the mark. And then when reports come out about Toby Green or Zach Butters or Rowan Marshall choosing Geelong, there's eyes rolled and the cynics come out and they talk about, you know, salary cap rorting and all that sort of stuff. Well, I come away from last night's game, and we've spoken about it already, thinking that they need Zach Butters as much as anyone. They need Rowan Marshall as much as anyone, or Toby Green. And the talk about the salary cap, I'm watching the team and I'm thinking, well, who are they paying? So take Dangerfield and Cameron aside and Tom Stewart, who really are now on veteran deals and coming down the other side. Bailey Smith's probably getting unders for, you know, we think he's a top 10, 15 player in the comp. Other than that, and Ollie Dempsey, I guess, has had a terrific year and they'll have to pay him at some stage. But they're pretty blue, or certainly last night, they're pretty blue collar other than that. And it showed, didn't it? And as that game went on, you know, they were really trying to fight and cobble a midfield together. So they miss out on Butters. That, to me, that's a huge blow.
4: I don't reckon they'd be – I reckon you'll go, Billy, I'll answer it in a minute.
3: No, I think
4: you've got to – see, no, I disagree with you, because you've got Holmes who's –
3: Holmes was cobbled, yeah.
4: But Atkins is still in there.
3: Yeah, right.
4: Well, they've got to make a decision on Atkins.
3: Well, no, he's. I love him. I love the way he plays.
4: But what do you have?
3: But at this time of year, I'm saying, the pointy time of the year.
4: 1-8.
3: Yeah, he's honest. Yeah, that's right. So they need. So this idea that it's just, the best talent going to the best club. I think there's an element of, you know, Chris Scott, they've done an amazing job.
4: Their system is fantastic.
3: Their system is so good. That's right.
4: But also, Bully. Look, I don't believe in free agency, as you know, in the current system, because it only aids the top sides. But when you name these players and you go, everyone else had a chance to get them. Like Ollie Henry, yeah. Really.
3: Well, he was at Collingwood.
4: He was at Collingwood. They didn't really put up a big fight to get him.
3: No.
4: Then you've got Humphreys. He's a fantastic player.
5: Playing reserves for Swan Districts. Yeah.
4: Guthrie was been there for a while.
3: Keep going. Myers, Zach Guthrie. Yeah.
4: Mullen. They went and got him. Mm. Anyone else could have got him as well. So they've turned their – he didn't have a great night, but he is – I still think he's probably the best tagger in the competition. O'Sullivan, draftee, fantastic. Dempsey, draftee. Yep. Yeah. Again, he was there for anyone else to pick. O'Connor, we say about Holmes.
3: Blitzers, 300 games.
4: Jack Henry.
5: Yeah.
4: You know, keep Manor.
5: So you're saying this storyline, essentially, that, you know, the Cats just have all these high profile guys just walking to their club is overplayed.
3: Again, I can't believe I'm sticking up for them. But my point is,
4: I still think way they get Camerons and these sort of players. So you've got to be. So, you know, the old suggestion is, you know, that's, you know, because they've got the bush down there, it's attractive now with the surfboards and so forth. And also they've got a big company down there that can line the pockets of the wives and girlfriends. Well, I don't know if that's true or not. But the fact is, a bloke like Manor comes from nowhere. Yeah, yeah. He was there for everyone to pick.
3: Well, and Nigel Lappin moves on next year. So,
5: correct.
3: That, you know, that's going to be really interesting to see how they cover that in terms of key people that they have at their club. And he's heralded as a top development guy. We should touch on Ollie Henry before we move off this game.
5: Yep.
3: He was magnificent last night. And he's had a terrific year. I was in the camp of let him go from Collingwood's point of view, albeit it was a relatively high pick. But to me, he'd stalled a bit in his career. And I would have questioned him under real finals pressure. He was sensational last night. And he's had a really good year. So well done to him.
4: What will happen to him, Bawley? He will now get the Dangerfield opponent. So that'll be his test. And right now, you look at, you know, the better player, the bigger player, the stronger player goes on Dangerfield. And with all due respects to Danger, he's a cameo performer for the rest of his career. You'll have big ones. He needs a rest. And Geelong are not opposed to giving players rest to bring them back and make them have big quarters or big games. But Henry will now attract that player. So his test will be, can I handle

0: a lead player.
1: They've got a few mid-sized forwards. So you've got Dangerfield, Ollie Henry, Jay Polkinghorne, who we've seen come in, can play slightly longer. Neil's your genuine key. Cameron, who got squeezed out of the forward line. And then there's talk about bringing another mid-sized forward in Toby Green in at this stage. So it'll be interesting to see how they all work in the same setup. Dennis from Yarrawonga is the next of our callers on 1300 558 222. Hello, Dennis.
2: Hey, how you going, lads? You well?
3: Good.
1: We're well, thank you.
2: Great to speak to you. Just wanted to say, you know, look, Geelong might have got done over that kick, but geez, they've had some luck with the goalposts over the years. Tommy Hawkins got the right side of the pad back in the day. So, you know, sometimes it's just not cricket, sometimes it's not footy, and that's just the way it is. And I just got to wear it, little down to Fremantle, and go Pies, more importantly.
3: don't do that to me. Don't bring back those nightmares of Hawkins hitting the post in the 2009 grand final, smashing the post, actually chipping the post, which was called a goal. Don't do that to me.
4: Yeah.
3: You're right, that is footy. Yeah, you do. Sometimes you get the rub of the green, sometimes you don't, Mick.
0: No. Yeah, but you don't whinge about it if you've got a fair crack of the free kick numbers, really. I mean, it's, you know, it's evident because the AFL announced these numbers, and Geelong have certainly featured at the very top of them for getting free kicks.
1: 1300 558 222, the talkback number, AFL Saturday. Corbin Middlemass, Luke Baller and Mick Malthouse with you taking your calls. The Dockers are through to a preliminary final to take on the Sydney Swans. Our way too early prediction on this in just a moment, but first, Chris Scott walked into his press conference and he basically said, hey, give me the microphone, I'm going to pull it all apart and sum it all up in 2 minutes. This is what he had to say last night, the coach of the Cats.
5: I'll start, thanks. There's a lot of emotions when you lose the last game, especially in a really high standard contest like that. But I thought it was, or I think it's appropriate to talk about our perspective initially and just how pleased we were with the way we hung in this season. So in some ways, this game was symptomatic of our season a bit. A lot of things went wrong. We found ourselves behind the eight ball at various times and found a way to hang in and give ourselves a chance. So really that's kind of the thing that I'd like to focus on, and at least from our perspective. Obviously the opposition were very good all year and deserved their chance at a second home final, but when we look back at our season, I think tonight will be a bit of a reflection of the overall season. There are a lot of teams in history that after a start like that would have turned up their toes and been beaten badly. Obviously we were being outplayed, but to hang in and give ourselves a chance late in the game, and in some ways be a fraction unlucky at various times, I think is a credit to our players. And it's less about our off-field staff and much more about the ability of those guys to hang in. So they'll all be really hurting at the moment. I sort of had a feeling going into the game that the winner of this game would have a really good chance. And I'm probably more confident of that now. But again, it would have been easy 5 minutes into the game to sort of think, this is not our night. And again, you go back to, you know, parts of the season where it's like, oh, okay, that's going to make it really hard for us. But we hung in. And you need some luck in this game as well. Would have liked to see what Holmes and Cameron would have been able to do in a couple of weeks' time.
1: So that was Chris Scott last night in defeat. The Cats out at the semi-final stage, so we'll see them again in 2027. The Dockers are moving on to play in the prelim against the Swans. They've met once this year, Sydney and Fremantle. It was round 18 in Perth, and the Dockers won by 38 points. They met twice last year, which Justin Lomuel made mention of. So 2-0 Sydney last year, beat them both home and away in 2025. And they've had four finals meetings previously, twice in prelims, and they've split those 1-1, as I touched on as well earlier in the program. It's at the SCG. It's Friday night. Sydney missing six of their best 23. What's your early read on this, Luke Ball, Mick Malthouse?
3: Just going back, Mick, that round 8 was, I don't know if you remember that round 18, that's when they didn't kick a goal in the first half, kicked 11 points Fremantle in the first half, and the Swans, Swans 4-9 and jumped out, and then I think I think the Wharfie time button was in full force. They kicked 15 goals, 10 in the second half.
0: Remember the game.
3: Yeah, to really blow the Swans away. So they'll take plenty of confidence out of that. Obviously, a lot has, a lot of water's gone under the bridge between now and then. And As you've stressed, you know, the SCG presents a different challenge or a different proposition. But to me, I mean, we were in Sydney last week, as I said, Corb. They need to be prepared for the onslaught that they got against Hawthorn. That's how good the Swans were in terms of their tackle and intensity. I think all the focus was on, you know, the names that weren't there, but what it did was enable them to bring some sort of more blue collar, you know, role players in. You know, I think guys like Rowbottom comes into the team, Sheldrick and Cunningham come into the team just to do specific jobs. So watching last night, they'll have players lined up for Bolton and Young, and then the Grundy Jackson matchup's just mouth watering. I mean, how good is that?
1: Yeah,
3: I don't think I think Grundy's probably the one.
0: Jackson will get him around the ground.
3: He might. Yeah, Jackson's really Grundy. You know, 5 years ago to an extent. Jackson. No one can stop him the way he was last night, but Brody's as good a chance as anyone to do it, and he'll be fresh off the week off. So I can't wait for that one. They should have both been in the All-Australian team, and Brody gets a chance to show everyone that he should have been in the All-Australian team.
1: With respect to Sydney, if you're Fremantle and you win 19 games in the home and away season and you finish on top of the tree, you get
3: Swans
1: the double
3: won 18,
1: chance.
3: Didn't they?
1: You are not going to get many better chances than this. You're playing against a team that is missing a third of their lineup. So they're not only missing six of their best 23, they're missing six of their best 18. Mm. Like, these guys are starting 18 players that aren't available. What more do you need to be able to make it through?
0: Well, that's right. And as I said before about the difference between Fremantle week one and week two, it was above their shoulders. This and the same can be applied to the heart. One of the all-time photos, in my mind, will be the photograph of Dean Cox and Kellen Mills after the game breaking down each other. It was just emotional. One of the most wonderful photographs you'll see because of the efforts put in. It's very hard to replicate that type of intensity because they say you can't go better than 100%.
1: Yeah.
0: Well, I'll almost dispute that and go, I've seen players give 105, 110% because it's just something that comes from within that you can't recapture. Now, that the biggest test here will be it hasn't come after a week of that. It's come after 2 weeks. So life has settled right down. And the reality now will settle right in. This will be no longer a we can do it. It's now are we able to do it? And now we've lost our captain as well. I think psychologically, there's a balance between that and the ground, and I think it sways heavily towards Fremantle.
1: They're not going to catch anyone napping, are they? It's not as if Fremantle are going to roll up on preliminary final night and think, we'll walk in the park. Which Brisbane did. And there's a different dynamic too between, as much as, you know, it's September football, you can't tell me there's the same urgency in a qualifying final as there is in a prelim. No. The prelim's no tomorrow, wins one win away.
3: Last hurdle.
1: Qualifying final, somewhere in the back of your mind, you know that there's the second
0: it's
1: chance.
0: It's the worst loss. It's a worse loss than a grand final. You've made the grand final. You had a crack. You got beat. Prelim, you're going, you get off the ground and you look and you go, I don't want to go next week. I do not want to see these two sides play because look what they're doing. They're going into the big dance and we're not part of it.
1: Butters the Bulldog. What a coup for the Western Bulldogs. More on that coming up next after the news. Another hour on AFL Saturday.
4: ABC News. Hello, I'm Simon Lauder. Optus has apologised for a phone network outage that impacted 000 calls yesterday. Yvette Gray reports.
6: Optus says it became aware of the issue at 1:30 yesterday afternoon, where some customers in Victoria, South Australia, Tasmania and the Northern Territory experienced intermittent call dropouts. The telco says the outage was resolved in 1 hour and 16 minutes. In Victoria, 41 000 calls were impacted. Victoria Police says its officers conducted welfare checks on the affected calls and there were no adverse outcomes or issues of note. Optus says it's still working to determine whether calls were able to connect to a different network during the outage and it expects this will be established in coming days.
4: Renters and apartment dwellers should soon be able to use portable plug-in solar panels after the federal government reached an agreement with state and territory energy ministers. Commonly referred to as balcony solar, the systems allow power to feed into the home network via an inverter and standard plug. While there's no set date for when it will be legal, legal to buy in Australia, Energy Minister Chris Bowen says it will allow more people to benefit from solar energy.
7: We have world-leading rooftop solar. We now have the world-leading home batteries. But we want to make sure that renters and apartment dwellers are an important part of that journey, and it has been difficult up until now for all renters to participate. This gives a new option. It's not for everyone. It gives renters and apartment dwellers more options.
4: New South Wales police believe they've foiled a second criminal plot by arresting a man accused of being involved in a fatal shooting in Sydney's west. The 18-year-old had been flying a drone at West Hoxton yesterday morning when he was taken into custody. It's alleged he'd used that drone to monitor a home at Merrylands West last week where an innocent tradie was mistakenly shot dead. Detective Superintendent Joe Dewey says they're still trying to determine what the teenager had been doing when they found him yesterday morning.
8: It is quite evident that you have a drone up in the air at 4:35 in the morning. It's not for recreational purposes. There's some criminality going on there, and there's something was going to occur. So I'm very confident to say that we did spoil something or preparation of a potential offence that was going to occur.
4: Turning overseas, and Yemen's Iran-backed Houthi rebels appear to be jeopardising a vital Saudi Arabian oil export option after seizing control of Yemen's entire Red Sea coast, including the vital Bab el-Mandeb Strait, which was being used as an alternative to the Strait of Hormuz. More from the BBC's Lise Doucette.
9: Saudi Arabia being prevented from exporting through the Strait of Hormuz has been turning to the Red Sea, which is the link between the Suez Canal in the north and the Gulf of Aden. I know from recently speaking to Saudi officials, they were putting all their efforts into developing these alternative routes. And it's been the same with other partners in the Gulf, saying Iran's going to continue to exercise control there. We're going to outsmart them by making the Strait of Hormuz less important. It's very difficult to say just how much of the traffic goes through there, and it's not just oil and gas. There are other really important commodities as well.
4: US President Donald Trump has used remarks at a memorial ceremony marking the 25th anniversary of the September 11th attacks to defend the US-led war on Iran. Speaking at the Pentagon in Washington, he saluted the US military who he says serve in the war on terror, including against Iran.
10: Today we renew the sacred oath that we first swore in their names a quarter of a century ago. We will never, ever forget. That's why we fight today.
4: In a separate speech, the Defence Secretary Pete Hegseth says the Iran war is part of the continuing fight against Islamic theocracy. An Iranian spokesperson describes the comparison of Iran with the 9/11 hijackers as absurd. The BRICS summit in New Delhi this weekend is expected to bring China and India closer together. The summit was created as a forum for major emerging economies seeking greater influence in Western-dominated institutions. The director of the Global South Program at the Quincy Institute, Sarang Shador, says India's Prime Minister and China's President have already used the forum to strengthen relations.
11: BRICS provided a sort of a safe space where Prime Minister Modi and President Xi could meet and engage. That process over the last 2 years has moved forward at a slow pace, and President Xi is visiting India after 7 years and with a large entourage. So we can expect some forward movement on that.
4: The US says its largest ever outbreak of cyclosporiasis food poisoning has ended. It was linked to contaminated lettuce from Mexico. Nearly 13,000 people fell ill.
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1: One preliminary final is set. It'll be Sydney up against Fremantle. It's 1v2 in a preliminary final between the two sides, presumably next Friday night at the SCG. I'm 99% sure, but still waiting final confirmation on that. Coming up tonight, it'll be the Brisbane Lions hosting the Adelaide Crows. The two top teams alphabetically go at it tonight to see who will play Hawthorn next week in what is meant to be Saturday's preliminary final. Again, just still waiting final confirmation on that from the league. But we're down to the last five. And for the first time In AFL history, the last five standing come from five different states. So there's a little quirky one out there for people that are interested in such things. 1300 558 222, the talkback number.

0: You'll hear it all, of course, today right here on ABC Sport. Corbin Middlemass, Luke Ball and Mick Malthouse taking your calls. Butters the Bulldog. It's the headline of the day. So the most talked about, the most hyped, the most wanted free agent has chosen the Witten Oval as his landing spot in what is going to be a transformative deal. So a guy who will be the club cornerstone for the next 9 years. The early reports are here that it's a 9-year deal worth around $18 million, so close to $2 million a season. And it obviously means he gets to play for the club that he grew up supporting. He was in the standing room in 2016 when the Bulldogs won their long-awaited second premiership. Mick Malthouse, first of all, before we get into the... Well, there's so many different off branches we can take here on this signing, but what's your first reaction when you hear Butters to the kennel?
1: Oh, I'm wrapped. Absolutely wrapped. It's a funny one. I rang up Dougie Hawkins and said, what do you reckon, Doug? And he said, oh, I don't have a lot to do with Footscray these days, which is a shame. But he said... the next day, he sent a photograph of the All-Australian side. He said, there's your answer. And I'm looking at it and I'm thinking, oh, there it is. He's sitting next to the Bont and Smith is behind them. And I thought, oh, maybe it's an omen, maybe it's not. I don't know. But whatever it is, I don't think anyone really knew up until... And I think I said to you off air, what, a day ago when we started talking about Raoul. And I'm thinking, when you start talking about Plan B... you're virtually saying Plan A is not succeeding. Mm. So we're both saying, well, I reckon this is Geelong, and bingo, fantastic. Great stuff for the Dogs.
2: Yeah, big signing, isn't it? Huge coup, and a bit of romance is still alive, I must admit. I discarded the whole, you know, grew up supporting them and barracking for them, but when you hear that, when you hear that he was, you know, he was there in 2016.
1: Yeah.
2: You know, I sort of... It feels like he's been around for almost that long, hasn't it? But he was there probably as a 16-year-old, maybe 16-year-old, watching his team salute after such a long time. So, yeah, that's nice, isn't it, that part of footy? And obviously he now gets...
1: The value of the midfield out there.
2: That's right.
1: Wow.
2: Bont's the only one left now, I think, with Libba retiring from that team. And so now he gets to run out with him.
1: Yeah, it's a big turnover.
0: Everyone talks about... that aspect when it comes to Butters and how much of a heart and soul guy he is. And Port Adelaide always felt like he was a bit of a flight risk because of his pull and his emotional attachment to Darley, where he grew up. Mm. And yet this is the team he supported. He went to play for the Western Jets, went to school in Maribyrnong. All of a sudden, he's from that part of the world and this is where ultimately he wanted to play. And so how good's that the a top three player in the game, and if you want to split hairs, top five, whatever he is, he's... A proper top-flight player in the league chooses the Western Bulldogs. And I don't think this moment can be overstated, because when you look at this throughout history, certainly even in the AFL era, so let's only trace it back 30 years, this really has never happened. They've never had a top-five player in the competition choose them. The top-five player in the game chooses, you know, Collingwood or Richmond or whoever it turns out to be, these other big, powerful clubs.
1: Geelong.
0: Or they go home to WA or to South Australia. Yes, right, yeah. They do not choose the Western Bulldogs. If you look at the biggest signings that the club's had, they got Tom Boyd after he went number one after one season, and he became a huge figure because of the role he played on grand final day, retired early and all the rest of it. They got Barry Hall and Jason Akermanis as distressed assets where they were, you know, needing to find new homes, and ultimately they found a home at the kennel, but that they played some good football there, but that they weren't the figures. It wasn't the big key signing like this. And the only other one I can really think of is Jade Rawlings, maybe. We're going back to the early 2000s when he decided to come and play for the Bulldogs. So when you put it in that context, this is so rare that someone who's a top five player in the game basically says, hey, I want to go and play for that club. And as you said, it's great for the competition. And so, hey, full credit, I was critical of Amit Bains a week or so ago about have they really done all they can to make this work? They got a coach off contract at the end of the season. Hats off to him, to the entire football department.
1: Behind the scenes.
0: Luke Beveridge, Kylie Watson-Wheeler is the president. Their list management team, their recruiting team, their footy boss in Matthew Egan. To be able to make this the attractive proposition and actually get the signature, all power to them.
1: The other thing is too, Corby, we sometimes forget, and don't forget Treloar went there too, at fairly good opportunity because he's a good footballer.
2: Absolutely.
1: But what we sometimes fail to remember too, what the significance of this happening in October, September, going through to March when you play your first game, you look at members. You can automatically, people go, we're signing up, because clubs need money.

0: Merry Christmas. This is a shot in the arm that clubs at that level just pray for. And him to declare straight after Geelong, we're out. And I think it just shows your credit to his management himself.
1: I agree.
0: To be able to put it professionally in, don't do it while Geelong is still playing, because that's where my name's linked. The Dogs were linked there. This is a shot in the arm that the Dogs would be just praying for, and it's fantastic for their membership drive and sponsorship drive.
1: So I've never met Peter Lenton, who's his manager, but amazing work in modern footy. To think about how interested people are in this space. And the whole way along, no one really knew where it was going.
0: Nothing.
1: The Dogs didn't really know. They weren't confident even towards the latter stages. Same with Geelong. And so to keep it in-house and for Zach still to play that level of football.
2: Well, I think that's the point. I take your point about the management. But I genuinely believe Zach all along.
0: Fantastic.
2: Because of the character that he was.
1: Yep.
2: All in on where my feet are right now, and I'll make that call with all the information when it's time. I genuinely believe that's the case. Now, he might have... always been leaning a certain way because of those factors that we've spoken about. But I agree, it's the gold standard as to how you as a free agent how you handle exiting a club. I think it was terrific.
1: We're lucky enough; we've seen plenty of his games. I mean, he's my favourite player in the comp, and to be able to see the way that he's handled himself during this whole period, I actually think he's so marketable to kids too. And I've spoken about this in the past, where the Steph Curry comparison in the NBA, the reason Steph has been so popular with younger audiences in particular is because he's small. He's a little guy running around with all these giants out there, and so little kids look at him and sort of envisage themselves out there playing with these giants. And I say that in Zach Butters. I think this is a guy that zips around and he throws his weight around like he's a much bigger figure. I think his potential as what he can be as the face of that football club is enormous.
0: Yeah, I'm really torn now because my two favourite footballers are playing together.
1: There you go.
0: The Bont and him.
2: Yeah, go on.
1: So it raises the question, Vic.
2: I know what you're going to say,
1: You had them as premiership favourites this year. You could make the case that there is not a better quartet in the competition between Bont, Butters, Richards and Darcy. You've got four of probably what the top 20 players in the game all on the same team. Does it make them the outright premiership favourites for next year?
0: Can I throw in something that a lot of people have been talking about anyway? When clubs say no, no, no, sometimes there's a yes way down. It's a bit like the pie. We know it's 3.17, whatever. That English does go to Gold Coast. Marshall does come across. I don't say that. I like English. I know everyone goes, oh, he dropped that mark. Big deal. There's a lot of ruckman. They're not all that smart. Look, he dropped a mark, but does that make him a criminal? No. So, but if they end up getting Marshall.
2: Imagine that, if they pitch Marshall and Butters from Geelong.
0: Well, Marshall, that could happen only if they lose English.
2: Yeah, of course. Yeah.
0: But then you've got a bull in the middle, a real bull in the middle.
1: Is it worth holding English against his will and saying, hey, you're contracted for 3 years, we now got Butters coming in, we need you?
0: Only if they know from the background that they can get Marshall.
2: Well, it couldn't be.
0: If they can do that and please English and also get Marshall across, you go, we'll do that.
1: Also, don't wriggle out of my question. Are they the premiership favourites next year?
0: They're my favourites, but they may not be the premiership favourites.
2: If you're Tim English, from a footy point of view, you're not going to play with a better midfield, you're right. So if he was to leave, it has to be for other reasons, that's right. And that'll be interesting to see how that plays out and whether that was part of the – you could imagine that would have been part of the questioning for Zach. Mm. Hang on a sec. I'd love to join this midfield, but who's going to be putting it down our throats? That's going to be the
0: game. And who's going to be coach in my second year? Because you can't go over the 9 years and go, I'm only going to have the one coach. It's just not practical.
1: And they haven't been queuing up or they haven't been able to get key backs in, clearly, and that's been a big hole. If I'm a key back, I'm queuing up.
2: Yeah.
1: I'm standing outside the front of the Witten Oval now saying, hey, this is going to be the least busy back line in the competition.
2: They're not going to be coming out of the centre bounce.
1: Paul's going to spend all the time in the middle at the other end of the ground.
2: Is he a logical? Let's keep crystal balling. Why not? Is he the logical successor to Marcus? So Marcus just about to turn 31.
1: Yep.
2: With that 9-year contract, does he come in with would that have been part of the pitch, I guess, that, in 2 years' time, you're going to transition into captaining the club that you grew up loving?
0: Maybe, Bally, but we've interviewed Ed Richards on here.
2: Yeah, he's terrific.
0: I've been really impressed with that kid. It'd take an enormous job to bypass him as a captain. I think he's fantastic.
1: You can also play Butters. You can also play the Bont more forward if you want to do that. It gives you so much flexibility. Let's head to the phones. Darcy is in Yarraville. 1300 558 222, the talkback number. Hello, Darcy.
3: G'day, gentlemen.

0: Look, I just wanted to call in. I'm a massive Western Bulldogs supporter. I've been a member for over 20 years. Growing up as a kid, we really only seen players like this leave the club.
1: So it's
0: just a massive day for the Dogs. It feels a bit surreal, to be honest. You know, go back to Bailey Smith leaving a few years ago. Before that, Cullen Ward to GWS. Yeah. And, I mean, even back to Nathan Brown, off to Richmond.
1: Yeah, Ryan Griffin, Adam Cooney, yep.
0: Yeah, exactly. And, Corby, you summed it up perfectly at the start when you're talking about all these other players going to other clubs, like, you know, Chris Judd off to Carlton, seeing that sort of stuff, but you never really imagine it happening at the Dogs. So it's just a big, big win for the little teams today. So, pretty surreal. I guess, question, do you think Zach made the right decision? I mean, because I know there was a bit of conversation over the last few weeks, maybe he wouldn't want to go to us just because of our backline and things like that. So what do you guys think? Did he make the right decision?
2: Oh, I personally reckon he has. I reckon he's made the right decision. It's a side that is good enough to be around the top. What you want to be is be part of that for several years, and they've got that capacity. You've got to remember O'Donnell's in the back half is still a learning key back. You've got Norton, who's a learning key forward. Waitman's hardly been on the ground. They're young enough and good enough, and they keep recruiting. It's amazing what happens when you start to win. You start to attract players. And as much as I am anti-free agency in its current form, it is in. So, but this will only, as I think Bawley or Corby said, this will only be an attraction for players to come to this football club. So, personally, I reckon it's a great opportunity for him, and I do believe it's the best one for him.
1: It's a bit of a blow for the free agency naysayers, I would have thought, isn't it? They only go to the big clubs with big dough.
3: Well, no? It's the exception that proves the rule, though, isn't it?
1: Is it? Yeah, not sure.
3: It's great for the competition.
1: Yeah, and it's a good call from I've forgotten the name, but
3: Darcy.
1: Have a glass of champagne today, because it's a great call. And it's interesting because he mentioned Bailey Smith, and I've been critical, you know, with it, knowing Bailey a little bit in the history of that. I thought they let him go a bit too easily, and they had reasons and all that sort of stuff. So same draft, a handful of picks earlier than Zach Butters, Bailey Smith. So, you know, my point was, okay, you're all in for this player. You kind of had one. Who's a top 10, top 12 player in the competition. You had one at the kennel. You let him go. So this offsets that a little bit, doesn't it? And, it's a great day. So, love to hear from a few more Dog supporters.
3: Correct. Absolutely. 1-300-558-222 is the talkback number. So people will immediately, their eyes will water at the numbers. So that if the reported figures are correct. So I saw Mitch Cleary say, you know, $2 million over 9 years, so $2 million a season. That brings him up to $18 million across the life of the deal. My knee-jerk reaction is, worth every cent on this front. Is there any drama on that kind of money and that kind of tenure?
1: The tenure's a thing, isn't it? Given the way he plays, and but I think we're seeing play, and clearly play.
2: Go on, he's getting cheap, Bawley. Go on, read what you're going to
1: Well, I know what you're going to say. You've just circled. How do we compare to Miles Garrett, who's just signed a $290 million deal over for the LA Rams? It's a bit of a different market.
2: How many years?
1: It wasn't nine. I'll tell you, it might have been five. Anyway, it's a bit of a different.
2: So that's market. Only it's only 50-odd million a year.
1: Well, there's 15 times the population there, so it's you divide by 15, and it works out to be about the same as what Zach's going to get. So, no, but on with you, Corby. The impact that we'll have on membership and sponsor, all that sort of stuff. If that's what it takes to get him in, then you pay.
2: Yep.
3: Then the other question is, how do they get a deal done? So there's obviously free agency compensation. So Port Adelaide finished fourth last. So they've got pick four. If they let Butters walk and don't match the deal, that's going to be pick five as well. So that'll be the compensation they get. Kel Toomey reported last week that there is the potential chance that he will walk as a free agent and then a side deal will get done. So you can imagine what this would look like in your own mind. So say they feel like they get the compensation which comes from the AFL. So pick five goes to Port Adelaide. And then Port are thinking, you know what, we need a little bit more than that for Zach Butters. So they do some kind of a side deal with the with the Western Bulldogs. So the Bulldogs hand over another first-round pick, a second-round pick, and then get something back of lesser value that doesn't really equal a first and a second-rounder just to sweeten the Butters side deal that's taking place. Do you think the AFL would sign off on that? And are we comfortable with that we manipulate free agency in the compensation pick to
1: All those words that you're using before you go, Mick, no, absolutely not. And they'll be and this isn't a new thing. Any trade or any deal that's done has to represent has to stand on, in Greg Swan's word, has to stand on its own 2 feet, or represent fair value. So they'll be all over it.
2: I get that. Now, I'm going to test your memory.
3: Yep.
2: Gold Coast, is it Tanner Bruin that went?
1: No, Jack Bowes.
2: Jack Bowes. Yeah. Jack Bowes and pick 8
1: to July.
2: For Harry Campbell.
1: Yeah. Well, that was a salary dump, wasn't it?
3: Salary dump.
2: Yeah, I understand that. Yeah. But what, the AFL allowed that to take place. So, yeah, I mean, you can come up with whatever you like. Nothing can beat that deal.
3: Yep.
2: Nothing can beat that deal.
3: I agree. Like, what's to stop them saying, for lack of a better term, hey, we're going to move Brandon Zirk Thatcher, and in return you're going to get a first and a second round pick.
2: Yeah.
3: How does the AFL say no to that?
2: I've been done over once for the AFL with a pick way back at West Coast. We traded 3 players for 1 pick, 2 players for 1 pick, and they said, no, that's not good enough to Sydney. We ended up resurrecting someone that we'd cut and gave him as 3rd player, and the AFL ticked it.
3: Right.
2: So go figure. And we end up with Wirrpunda or Michael Gardner.
1: Well, I think, and obviously, Port, whilst we're celebrating from a Dog's point of view, obviously Port fans will be very disappointed today, but they couldn't
2: but
1: argue
2: they
1: that,
2: knew that, boy.
1: Yeah, that he was going to go, and he gave tremendous service for his 8 years there. From their point of view, it's all eyes ahead now. So it's get the early picks, get excited about young
2: Cochran.
1: Get
2: the captain back, hopefully.
1: Get the captain back, who didn't play at all this year.
2: Hopefully he's right.
1: Young Cochran, who seems he's going to be a young star. So
2: That's father's son, isn't it, that?
1: It is,
2: He's also had a bad year with injury, so you just hope that the captain's able to come back, Rosie's able to come back, and Cochran is fit to come. And fourth and fifth, get in now before Tasmania take over, because you're not going to have those healthy picks later on. You're going to end up with, mid-20 picks or something.
3: 1-300-558-222. The talkback number, Zach Butters, wants to go to the Bulldogs. The Dogs have released a statement before we head back to the phones, by the way. Short and sweet. Was only 2 lines. All it needs to be at this particular point in time. And it reads, as I just get it up on my phone, Port Adelaide midfielder Zach Butters has informed the Western Bulldogs of his desire to join the club. The club will work with Port Adelaide to facilitate a suitable outcome during the upcoming player movement period. Ends. That's it. So 2 lines, the word from the Western Bulldogs this morning. Ben from Brunswick is the next of our callers. Hello, Ben.
4: Hi, great work on Butters. Well done, Bulldogs. Mick, you coach this club. Could you see a club go from this to what it was all those years ago? Probably now. It's amazing. Amazing time in this football club, I think, Mick.
2: It is. Look, very briefly, we haven't got a lot of time, but in 1984, when I took over, one of the things that was so noticeable, one is that we had to train down the road because the cricket club was very strong. They took the ground, so we trained at a little ground down off Geelong Road. Walking down there, we passed the abattoirs and the Dunlop factory, so you can imagine that's had a massive impact on your your nasal senses. And then when you try to recruit players, they go, well, where's your ground? Oh, well, we trained down here. Where's our money? Well, we didn't have a lot, so it was so tough to get players into the ground. So you based everything on your recruiting managers to get the right players coming in. One of the greatest and the proudest moments at Footscray was that they'd rather a fight than a feed, and they loved the club they played for. And I stand by that. We had 6 fantastic years, and I am so rapt to see them do as well as they're doing at the moment and in their recruitment now.
3: Is it fair to say probably them, maybe Fremantle? I feel like they're 2 of the clubs in the competition that actually still represent the area that the culture around the club represents the area, which feels like a lot of that's been lost in the national comp. They're huge, big businesses nowadays, these football clubs, but they lean into that, don't they?
2: I'd just throw Port in there.
3: Yep. Yeah, Port actually. And they've got the
2: South Australian, Port are always their second side. No matter where you are in Australia, Port are their second side, and you say, who's your first side? And they go, every other team. Port's in that little category.
3: Pete from Victoria on 1-300-558-222. Hello, Peter.
5: G'day, how are you?
3: Well, thank you.
5: Just a question, how do you think St Kilda are going to go next year?
3: Signers.
1: Well, they're in that sort of mould, aren't they, obviously, with the Bulldogs? And obviously last year they went through this period of trying to attract talent in, and to an extent they did. Now,
2: have you still got contacts down there, Bally?
1: Yeah. So
2: you reckon they'll get the brother of?
3: Sam?
2: Sam.
3: M. DeConing?
2: Yeah.
1: It would be interesting, won't it? Off the back of

0: Sam not being picked the last month or so.
1: Because he could be a good pick. Yep. He could be a good pick, and he could be a better pick, particularly if they lose Marshall, which you know, player for player.
2: Yeah.
1: But getting back to the Saints, you've got to be disappointed with the way they've, you know, they just haven't.
0: It was a disappointing year. Yeah, it was a disappointing year. I think Max King's such a there's so much still so reliant on you know,
1: hoping him he gets
0: and,
1: out
0: him,
1: there.
0: Yeah, just getting out there and staying out there. And I know Saints supporters are probably getting almost a bit tired of it. And when's it going to happen? Because what's interesting, he's the same draft as Butters as well.
2: Yeah.
0: So, there's still so much riding on the fact, you know, on whether or not he can stay out there.
1: I'll just say one thing. One of the downsides of having to be a middle level side with a champion in Angus Miller is that player dominates the discussion, almost becomes all about him, and the side becomes secondary. And I use this reluctantly in many respects, but I've got to say that pre-2000, before I took over Collingwood, there was such a reliance on Nathan Buckley. I think it overloaded him that everything had to be about Nathan. And the club were not making the finals, so therefore the next best thing is we've got to get him with Brownlow, So it all got wrapped up in non-game performances. I'm looking at St Kilda going, they want Wagner Miller to be the best player. What I'm seeing at the moment is he's getting all the loose change. Mm-hmm. Every hand pass has got to be directed to him. Every loose kick's got to be directed to him. They're not involving the team to win. They're not involving the team for him to be best on the ground. That is the most dangerous thing that you can ever do. And at the same time that Nathan was doing this, there was blokes like Hodge, and there was blokes like Black and Voss and these sort of blokes, and maybe not Hodge, but certainly those other blokes, who were, because it was such a team thing, winning premierships, they blended in. It wasn't about that individual, it was about the team. I'm hoping that Saints go past that and do something about it.
2: Now's the time for St Kilda. It's a fascinating off-season where everything sits. So they've got, obviously, Nasai Wanganeen-Miller are off contract at the end of next
0: Port
2: season.
0: Port Adelaide now will go again, won't they?
2: And Ross said very clearly at the time that, hey, we got 2 years to prove it to him, and he's got 2 years to show us that this is the right relationship going forward. Their salary cap seemingly bursting at the seams elsewhere. They've got all these other guys in. But they got to be winning this year. That it's
1: got to
2: make
1: the
2: time for them
1: 12.
2: To go up the table. Yeah.
1: Is it top 12 next year? Sorry. No. They must make the top 8.
2: 1-300-558-222, the talkback number. Grant in Hobart is the next of our callers. Hello, Grant.
3: G'day, Corby. Thanks for taking my call. Mick and Bowley, question for you. The Blues went pretty damn well this year after a pretty ordinary start. This week they've shown, I think it's 9 players the door, including the Campo twins, which I was surprised. But anyway, apparently we're after a couple of full forwards. One might even be from the Footscray, the Bulldogs. Mick, what do you think they need to do to go one step further?
1: Oh, well, they're going to go more than one step further. I think that, one, they've secured a good coach, a very good coach. They've got the hallmark, they've got the backbone of a pretty good football side. They need to fill in the holes around the ground. Their last 5 plays they put on the park has got to be as good as what Brisbane, Geelong, Fremantle, Sydney, to a degree now, regardless of the players they've lost. You judge your side these days by those last 5 or 6 players. At the moment, I suspect that they're the ones that will hold them back. I have no worries about them changing the list over, because what they're trying to do is to maximise while the draft is like it is, bring new players in, see if they can be. They've got father-son coming up who will only add great value to them. So they will be thereabouts. Whether they can continue that momentum with that excitement and enthusiasm is going to be their biggest test.
0: Yeah, they get a full off in pre-season in terms of training the way they want to play. And you could see the shift the impact that Josh Fraser had in the second half of the year. So they get to double down on that, and they found some players who can help them do that. I think they need to keep adding players who can kick the ball, who can really help them play the way they want to play.
1: Say Blakey. Where does Blakey end up?
0: Maybe a Tim. Yeah, it's interesting. Yeah. I think look at their core. I mean, Harry Dean, Jagger Smith.
1: Oh,
0: comes
1: how
0: in.
1: Good
0: yeah. So
1: be.
0: they're going to be better. So they've got a good spine of Wietering and Dean behind the footy.

0: Smith and Walsh's second half of the year was magnificent. So you hope
1: not convinced of their key forwards.
0: And this is that's the challenge, isn't it? Whether Mackay can reproduce his Coleman medal winning form, and then what can they put around him? That's going to be the challenge.
2: I'm told a lot of senior players were keen on Jesse Hogan at Carlton. Obviously, he's going to Collingwood now, so that the Pies putting that out late in the week. But a 2-year deal for Jesse Hogan to join at the Magpies. You mentioned Nick Blakey. I don't know how they get a deal done here. So if the police investigation, you would think, and just to point out, there's been no charges that have been laid at this particular stage, but obviously the investigation in which four Sydney players were interviewed as part of, that's not expected to be wrapped up by the time the trade period's done. And so then if you're the Sydney Swans, how do you know what you're trading? And if you're another team, how do you know what you're bringing in?
1: Yeah.
2: It's $1 million a year through to 2031. It just feels like for all three parties, being the player the club he's going to and the club he's coming from, I don't understand how you'd put an appropriate value on it.
1: No.
2: To say, because if you're Sydney, you're letting this great, from a football perspective, of course, a great asset walk out the door. Mm. You would want to get something back for him. And if you're another club, do you really want to give up a really high price players, not knowing what you're getting?
1: No. Let's say, look at West Coast. They could go in hard knowing that what you just said, it could take 12 months. Well, we can sit on 12 months. Mind you, having said that, the coach is under pressure, I guess. So, but do you wrap 1 year up and you go, well, we're not sure we'll even have that player, but by the end of that 12 months, we're going to have that player.
2: Mm-hmm.
1: So you factor that in. But Sydney have also got to get some... If the players are going to go, Sydney, you've got to get something out of it.
0: And that correct? Was just, yeah, that's yeah. Right. And so we were on here with Ryan O'Keefe last week. He was pretty strong, but... unless they come in and demand to be let go, again, provided there's no criminal charges, that they'll all be given a second chance to come back and redeem
1: themselves. They'll all get a second chance.
0: Well, because it's the contracted ones in particular.
2: They're all contracted. All five.
0: Yeah. So, and I, again, maybe being a bit too optimistic. I think as the industry, we're pretty good at that. We're pretty good at giving guys a chance to redeem themselves.
2: 1-300-558-222 is the talkback number. Elisa from Northcote is the best. Northcote. Am I there? The third
0: pretty
2: time.
0: Good for a while.
2: Northcote.
0: Yeah.
2: So you can tell us. Native Sandgrover catches me out. Elisa, appreciate your call.
3: Yeah, no, thanks so much. And thanks again, everyone. I just wanted to bring it back to Zach Butters. And I've been a Bulldog supporter since I was a little kid, so from the 80s. Through your term, Mick, and so on, and through that merger attempt with Fitzroy. And they were never a trendy club. They were never the cool club to be a supporter of. But they do attract that loyalty and that sense of community, which, as we were saying before, maybe the AFL is missing in some respects these days. So I'm wondering, do you think that this Butters move back to his kind of home team, back to his roots, is kind of going to serve an example to build more of that community spirit?
0: Yeah, make them trendy again, a bit like Northcote, really, over the last 10
1: but
0: years.
1: But there are some players out at the Dogs that are making him trendy. Waitman's one.
0: Yeah.
2: Mm-hmm.
1: It's just something about him. He seems to love the club. And Norton saved Western Australia. He's had ample opportunity to go back to the West. He stayed there. Yeah.
0: Darcy's the big one, isn't he? I mean, Darcy's the,
1: that's right.
0: He's your poster boy.
1: But so when I was out there, it would have been easy for, say, Simon Beasley to jump up and want to leave. But he didn't. He loved the place. I mean, he was out there like a sore thumb, because there he is, blonde, playing full forward, coming. He'd turn up in his BMW, but the boys would turn up in their utes and half them, or bikes if they had their license. But it is an interesting club. Yeah. I reckon Butters will make it change again.
2: It's a seismic signing in the competition. And to think that the Western Bulldogs throughout the history, if they wanted a top 10 player in the competition, they would have had to draft them to be able to think that they can go and get one from another club. And if this was the old schoolyard game and we were picking teams, in the first 10, you would think if everybody's healthy in the competition, they would probably have three of them. In the Bont, in Butters and in Darcy, when you talk about upside and everything else. To have three of the 10 top blue chip prospects in the game.
1: Glamour players.
2: All on the same team at the same time. And that's not even mentioning Ned Richards, who's a top 15 midfielder in the game, probably better than that. Really appreciate your call, Lisa. Thanks for that on 1-300-558-222. Chris from Heathfield in South Australia is the next of our callers. Hello, Chris.
4: Hi, fellas. I'm a Crow supporter and I'm perplexed why we can't recruit top players. We had a visit from Petrarca. Lapp and Brisbane did his 9-year deal.
0: Zach Bailey, yeah.
4: I've got to worry about Adelaide having a culture problem. It might sound extreme to you guys, but we can't seem to nail a top. And I think we've talked about Tassie coming in. I think the Crows have got some huge problems, and we

0: hard nutter. As everyone says, how the centre is a problem for us.
1: Getting
0: the clearances.
1: Sure. Just backing up what Corby just said, he named two players. It wasn't long ago that you played in a grand final. And it's not that long ago. You're in the finals. You finished on top of the ladder last year. And maybe the draw was kind last year. It certainly wasn't kind this year. You had a lot of injuries. And you're still finished in that fifth and sixth position. So I don't think it's all doom and gloom at Adelaide by any stretch of imagination. And it won't be long before you do start to attract those players. You've got to remember, it's harder to get a player out of a place than it is for a player to I got that right?
2: No, they'll learn. It's harder to get someone in than it is to get you guys to stay.
1: That's right. And so I'm not overly surprised that Bailey decided to stay. Yeah. You know, that's a premiership side. It's got a great opportunity to win another one this year. It's still young enough when you look at that midfield to say, well, we're going to be around for 4 or 5 years. So it's at the end of the year, at the end of their term, it's like Baker going from Richmond. All of a sudden he got homesick when Richmond are starting to fall away. Never got homesick when they're winning games.
2: No.
1: So that will sometimes judge whether you can get these players back.
2: Huge turnover since 2017 too. Yeah. So I think Rory Ledge is about the only guy that's still there from from that
1: It doesn't
2: year.
1: Take long to turn them over.
3: Yeah. When you talk about 2017, while we're talking about Zach Butters, and I don't want to bring tears to Adelaide supporters' eyes, but they did draft Chase Jones, I think the pick ahead of him, if I'm being... four picks ahead of him.
1: But so so
3: you've got to nail your top 10 picks. That's the other thing. If you do, and for them, clearly, so those two guys, and they've been tremendous recruits, but they're hometown boys, aren't they? So for the Crows, it's hard to get a Petrarca when he's not from Adelaide, a player like that.
2: Bailey had
3: some links.
1: The Gold Coast. Why would he go to Gold Coast, not Adelaide?
2: Yeah. But that's their strength and their weakness, though. It's the same with the Dockers and the Eagles, where, like... they get Dawson and Rankin because they're in South Australia. Like, their guys back home, and particularly in Western Australia, they talk all the time about it at the WA Footy Commission. WA boys come home. They're more often than not...
1: Jackson's a classical case.
2: Yep, they want to go home. Shea Bolton, these kind of guys, eventually they just go, you know what, we want to go back home to WA. But again, it's they're not in the race, are they, for Butters, for example? Like, he's not going to move further away from home to go and play in Western Australia. 1-300-558-222 is the talkback number. What pick did Butters go in the end? Have you got that in front of
3: 12.
2: You? 12.
3: Yep.
2: He's 12. He reminds me so much of, a lot of people are reviewing the draft at the moment, that Nick Watson went at 5 and North picked, Zane Dersmer at 4. Yep. It was the same thing with Butters. Yep. It was, there were clubs saying, oh, we're happy for another club to take the little guy. We don't want to take the small little guy. And so I'm sure those clubs now will be thinking, hey, I wish we had Butters, I wish we had Watson.
1: It's been an argument or a topic that will take place every year. Franklin went to Hawthorn and... Richmond picked up
2: Richard Tambling.
1: And everyone goes, why? Well, that's the way it was in those days. You just look what you see. And even now, they're still making the same, not to say, they're not errors. They're just a judgment thing of, does someone mature later? I look at Manor as a classical case. He wasn't drafted until, 2 years ago?
3: 7 years. Yeah. He was overlooked.
1: Exactly. So
3: it's not an exact size.
1: It's not an exact size. And in fact, I still remember talking to my coaches saying, you've got to get the best out of the 42nd player.
2: Yeah.
1: Because the 42nd player, treat him like an Irishman. You go through the list and all of a sudden you look around and you go, hang on. In those days it was Cox. This is Dean Cox. He was a rookie.
2: Mm.
1: Down the road was Sandilands, a rookie. And they turned out to be probably the greatest ruckman those clubs have ever had.
2: No doubt. Jackie from Coburg's next of our callers on 1-300-558-222. This is AFL Saturday on ABC Sport. Hello, Jackie.
4: Hello, thanks for taking my call. Lifelong North fan. Look, guys, you were talking about trading Swans players and whatnot. Frankly, I think that conversation is unwarranted, unneeded, unnecessary. I just think that we don't know what's going to happen. You shouldn't be talking about trading players because God knows what's going to happen. So speculating on it is frankly a little bit, I don't know, distasteful, disrespectful, one of the two or maybe both.
2: Tend to agree with you, Jackie. I think I said last week or 2 weeks ago, basically I think the Swans should basically come out and say, hey, they're all contracted for next year. They're all going to be here until the end of next season, and the AFL almost takes it off the table. But this was inevitable. The report came out that Nick Blakey was the first one that wanted out. A really reputable journo that's gone with that. So you can take that on face value. And unfortunately, the conversation starts, and it does. It's an awkward thing to try and discuss. Other networks are out there talking about it. We keep generally the trade focus to a minimum, but it's part of the conversation. Mm. When we talk about the trade period, he's a name that's that is going to come up, and the AFL can take that off the table.

0: themselves by essentially saying to the Swans, I mean, they intervene on things all the time. Say, you know what, guys, we're going to wait until this plays out. Everyone's got a contract for next year. They're going to be looked after on that front, and we'll worry about it at the end of 2027 if players want to leave. Judith from Tasmania is the next of our callers. Hello, Judith.
1: The Valley in Hobart.
0: That's good. What have you got for us?
1: I'm a member of Melbourne for many years, and I just think that they've got a coach. He's a people's person, and I think Melbourne have got a good culture because we went over for the King's birthday. We had a photo taken with the coach, and nothing's been said about Melbourne, but that's okay.
2: Everyone's second side or third side anyway at the moment, because they just seem to have gone from what they were to what they are, and coached by a ripping bloke, very honest side, and you know, to be able to pick up a bloke like Jack Steele, who is considered by so many people as an outstanding person, and you see him. The thing is that there's a ruthlessness about them, though. What I like is I'm sure that Jack Viney doesn't like it, but they're prepared to make hard decisions. And they're prepared to make hard decisions out in the open. They're not all behind the back. And former captain and whatever. So I look at what Melbourne are doing at the moment and go, I applaud you. Stay tough in the trenches, which they are. And if they can recruit well, maybe pick up a couple of... The biggest worry for me is their future. Max Gordon is the best ruckman I've ever seen.
0: Yeah.
2: He's not Benjamin Button. So he is... He needs backup, and they need those young forwards to be more consistent.
0: Where do you get another one of those? Max gone.
2: Well, what you have to do is pick up a kid and just work with him all the way through.
3: No, they brought in Heath, didn't they, from St Kilda. He showed a little bit this year. Yeah, you're right. They're going to be big, big shoes to fill.
2: Oh, well.
0: 1-300-558-222 is the talkback number. This is AFL Saturday with Corbin Middlemass, Mick Malthouse, Luke Ball. 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It's the home of your footy conversation with 5 episodes a week. 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Brian from Gisborne is the next of our callers. Hello, Brian.
4: Hello, fellas. I just want to talk about yesterday's two games, a non-event at the MCG, which I would call throwball, and stop-start at most. There was more excitement in Perth last night in any 5 minutes than there was in the entire game played at the MCG.
0: I take it you didn't go yesterday, Brian?
4: I watched it, and I tried to get involved, but it was the most boring spectacle. It was even more boring than soccer. And if they want to play rugby, I'm not a great fan of rugby league, but rugby league is...
2: How do you go up to women's footy? Do you like that? Do you like the women's footy?
4: Yes, I do. And the rugby league women's footy too is good.
3: I said it off the top, Brian. I thought Melbourne was on full show to the world yesterday morning, and Corby, you were there, so I'll get your quick take on it after this. But it only reaffirmed to me that we got the best game going around. So I agree with you there, Brian, albeit, you know, I think the spectacle and the event was brilliant yesterday morning. Corby, you were there?
0: I think there's a few things we might be able to learn from what happened at the MCG yesterday. First of all, Jerry Rice, the legendary wide receiver, he was there yesterday, and a little of the callers that sounded on Netflix yesterday beamed back into the US.
5: This is like a dream come true. And what would I give to actually be able to get back out there on that football field? You know, it's going to be 100,000 people here today. And we're so fortunate to have a chance to showcase the greatest sport ever, professional football, here in Australia.
6: Purdy on 2nd and 10, feeling the rush, stepping up. And Purdy's going to tuck and run. Major first down yardage all the way to the 30. He's already dancing down under.
0: Incredible day for the city of Melbourne. Just sparkling yesterday. What a day that was produced. 17 degrees, not a cloud in the sky. 100,021.
2: Where were those three people? What happened to those three?
0: At 10:30 a.m. on a Friday morning, on a work day. Yeah. It was an incredible turnout. I mean, the atmosphere was electric. There were things, and I went home and watched some of the telecasts that didn't really translate through the TV. So the American National Anthem played first, and then the Australian National Anthem, Cody Simpson sung that. Everybody sung along with him. So it was goosebumps type stuff. You had 100,000 people all singing along with the anthem. Then the same when the Jonas Brothers came out and did a John Farnham track. They all joined in there as well. Darrell Braithwaite, Horse.

0: is played during one of the commercial breaks. Everybody's on their feet singing along. You might have seen the coloured cards yeah. that made the patterns of the national of the flags and the NFL logo. Everyone had one of them on their seat. Everybody participated. We saw everyone wearing their jerseys yesterday. It was just a fun, vibrant atmosphere to be a part of and a really cool thing to share in, I think, with other people on a cultural event. It was a huge celebration. Everyone was in the right mood for it. And I know American sports and American culture compared to British culture, it's almost you can put it as an age thing, I think, that it almost splits along the lines around the age of about 40 to 45, that it feels like if you're south of that, you've been influenced a lot by American culture. If you're north of that, it's more British culture. Mick, you're a great exception to every rule, given you're an expansionist and you take on a lot.
1: He's Mr. Worldwide.
0: He's taken on. He was ahead of his time, Mick, with his innovations that you brought into the game. But the thing that looked different more than anything is, so when you arrive at the MCG, and we're all so blessed that we get to do that on so many occasions, once you hit probably about 150 metres from the door, that was where you entered. So there was a fencing put all around the stadium. And so once you were inside the complex, you were in the stadium. So you could walk around on the concourse. There was nobody manning any gate.
1: No.
0: So you could walk in and out of any gate that you wanted to, go and catch up with friends on the concourse. And it just, it relieved some of the pressure of people lining up on the concourse.
2: Brilliantly done.
0: Couldn't walk past. So I think that alone was excellent. And the other thing, I know a lot of people put forward, the naysayers of the daytime grand final, it proved them wrong yesterday in the middle of the day. Well, only for the fact it was a 10:30 start, so it could beam back on primetime TV in the US. It was actually designed for TV on that front to reach more eyeballs yesterday.
2: Now, there's two things you didn't mention, Corby.
0: Yep.
2: One was the first touchdown.
0: Yes.
2: The methodology of declaring it a shot after the point after. And the first goal scored last night in the game.
0: Return the favour.
2: I just thought that was a fantastic gesture by both cops.
0: Great touch. So the goal umpire essentially in our game did the touchdown signal, and the plays the role of the goal umpire. The referee there decided to, as I think Kyle Shanahan, the coach of the 49ers, said it, got his six shooter out. sort of signaled the goal as if an AFL goal umpire would. So it was a... It was an excellent day all round on that front. And the game was a bit lopsided, sure. The Niners ended up winning 27-7. There's going to be three of these games over 4 years. So that was one yesterday. So we're going to have an off year somewhere in the next three, but two more games to come at the MCG for the NFL and the years ahead.
2: Brilliant.
0: Elliot is the next of our callers, 1-300-558-222. Hello, Elliot.
3: Hey, Corby, first, agree with you. Yesterday was unreal. I was there. It was an amazing atmosphere. Second, I'm a Swans fan, and I would actually like to see the back of those players. I know, obviously, we don't know if they've done wrong for 100%, but from a culture perspective, to put yourself in that position to do that and cause disrepute to the club potentially and harm the rest of the players in the finals, I reckon that's sort of a bit of a culture thing we don't need around. So I'd like to see the back of them if anyone would take them.
0: Even if it means getting less than their so-called market value for them?
3: Yep. Yep, I would take a little bit of a hit.
2: Wow, that's from a Swans award. It's quite... and I don't have to name my grandson here, but my daughter said it doesn't barrack for Sydney, but he's one of his favourite players is Heaney, and he texted him and said, why? Why did you do it? Mm. And you think... Wow, that's from a young man who loves his AFL football. So I think there's a lot of people out there that are really disappointed with what's happened, regardless. So
0: just by what we know now, leading up to whatever happened in the room, and obviously there's the police investigation is going to take care of that. But even the series of events up until that point, you can understand that's as in the words of the chairman, torpedoed their season and let their teammates.
2: And probably has now, Corby. I guess it was a great victory against Brisbane, but I just wonder whether that effort can be repeated again.
1: Without the skipper, too. Now.
2: Without the skipper.
1: I'm not writing him off.
2: I wouldn't write them off. Last week. No, but it was a great effort to get there.
0: Yeah, I'm not tipping them against any of the remaining teams.
1: Yeah, you're writing him off.
0: Yeah, which may seem hard. I just think it was one superb effort, and they deserve so much credit for what they did. But I just think it's, if you take six of the best 18 out of any team in the league, it makes it really, really hard to win this time of year.
2: Yep.
0: 1-300-558-222 is the talkback number. We got another semi to come tonight. Of course, it is the Adelaide Crows making the trip into the Gabatoir, a place which they haven't won since Don Pike was coaching them way back in 2018. So it's been a minute since they've won at the Gabba. They lost there earlier in the year. It was the Crows' heaviest defeat of the season so far. Hugh McCluggage holds his place in the Brisbane Lions team, and Chris Fagan wasn't happy, by the way, when it was suggested to him about how Hugh McCluggage can recapture some of his best footy.
4: He's actually a champion. He's an All-Australian, and he'd been out for about 6 weeks. So we'll give him that game.
0: So we'll give him that game. Like, he doesn't often get too prickly, like Chris Fagan, but he was out in defence of his champion midfielder yesterday. So my question off the top of the program was, will tonight in the No Tomorrow final bring out the best in the Brisbane Lions, or are we all just ignoring what is hiding in plain sight, that this is no longer the version of Brisbane that we once knew?
1: I think a little bit of both can be true. I think they can respond tonight more because, and look, the Crows, you know, that last quarter last week, you know, their key forwards got going a bit, but I'm just not sure. And Rankin's obviously, you know, a big worry for the Lions, but I'm not sure they've got the absolute firepower to be able to test the Lions enough. And so they might get away with just not being defensively. And this isn't just last week. We've spoken at length now about the fact they're going to have to defy history to not be a top six team defensively and go on and win it. So. I think they might be able to have enough or respond enough to win tonight, but I wouldn't be picking them the week after based on that. I do like Gallup back in the team. I think that was a big omission, as it turns out, and certainly in hindsight last week. Now, Answorth goes out of the side. He's a lockdown defender, but Gallup back in the team just frees Andrews up a little bit to play to his strengths and come off and support.
2: Well, I'll argue again about the top 10. First, we lost two. We lost Melbourne and the Collingwood in the first one. Second one, we lost the next two that we'd play because they'd already flogged themselves a week before without a rest. So that's, I've said fifth and sixth have a genuine attempt, have a real genuine opportunity to make to the grand final. As Chris Scott said, had we got over that one, we believe we could have got to the grand final. And they only, let's face it, they ran Fremantle right to the death. I don't know whether Adelaide can do the same to Brisbane, but what it does tell you, the structure of the ladder, the way it is probably pretty close to the way they've been performing. Yeah. So, you know, Fremantle now back in the thing. Yeah. Sydney, without those players, still manages to get there. Hawthorn got there. Yeah. Brisbane should get there because, again, fifth and sixth become competitors, but just can't flip it over enough. Mm. When it does, it wipes out 7th, 8th, 9th and 10th, and I reckon it's rubbish. So there you go.
0: 2020 was the last time the top four were the final four. So if Brisbane win tonight, it's the first time since then. So we've had a lot of seasons in between where someone's gone out in straight sets and there's been a little bit of volatility in the top eight. So if Brisbane win tonight, our final four are the top four, as it was at the end of the home and away season.
2: When did they bring in the bye before?
0: 16. Six of the last 10 have gone out in straight sets. So six of the last 10. Six times it's occurred in the last 5 years.
2: Yeah, okay.
0: Matt from Fairfield is the next of our callers, 1-300-558-222. Hello, Matt.
5: G'day, gents. Look, I think it's fascinating that you talk about this massively hyped event on Friday morning, but 99% of what's getting praise and attention didn't actually happen in the field of play.
0: Well, it's interesting how you engage with it. So if you're a Aussie rules fan, I can understand that you would find that particularly boring, that there's a whole lot of inactivity. I've always said I compare American football much more to cricket than it is to Aussie rules. So people think, oh, it's football and it's tackle football and everything else. But what it is basically is it's a spurt of action and then it's inactivity. And you sit back and you analyse the tactics, and it's a big game of battleships.
1: Lot
0: and you slowly
1: of tactics,
0: try and
1: lot of strategy,
0: move your way forward. Yeah. And so if you can appreciate that side of it and the tactics and everything else, it is it's a fascinating game. It's a cultural event, sure, the same way it is going to the cricket. But if you want the ball live over and over again,
1: it's not for you.
0: You're better off following another sport.
1: Yeah, that's right. Yeah, and I think you appreciate. I mean, they are magnificent athletes. You follow some of these out. They're very different to our athletes, obviously. But there's some unbelievable athletes. But the other part to it as well is Yeah, you think about Tom Brady, for example, who's the greatest of all time quarterback, not a great athlete. So there's also it also highlights
2: strengths and weaknesses.
1: Yeah, well, but those who are more sort of cerebral and you know can think their way through the tactics. It's a very tactical football game.
2: You don't have to go. You don't have to watch.
0: Correct.

0: that's 100,000 people decided to go. There's some that are going to go, well, I bought the bottom, I bought the cheapest seats and I could hardly see it. But it was the atmosphere. I was very fortunate because I had my two sons and my two grandsons go and a son-in-law go. They are raving about it because of the whole atmosphere. And I think what you just nailed, won't be long before the grand final, Corby, will be done the same way to get in so you can actually enjoy what's outside as much as what's inside. If you want to go out and come back in again.
1: So at the moment, we've got a big issue. Like if I'm sitting in, you know, Q22 and you're sitting in K whatever, at an AFL game, it's so hard for me to go around and say hello to you if we're in different areas of the ground. Whereas if you're just in one big broad complex, we can catch up before and have a beer inside the facility or whatever it turns out to be.
0: Go and buy some gear.
1: Stand in the concourse together, whereas that'll give us the option to do that.
0: I think it's a certainty to come in because it was still very secure and two is the ease of getting in and out.
1: Yeah. It helps with crowd
2: any
1: control.
2: Any early indication on the number of eyeballs, global?
1: Not yet.
2: Yeah, that'll be interesting. That'll be a big number.
1: I tell you what, Melbourne turned on a day for it. It couldn't have been any better.
0: Didn't have to walk through town after, did you?
2: There was no beer left in any of the pubs.
1: That.
2: I mean, it was a big day.
0: Every restaurant
2: which is great.
0: Was chockers.
2: Yeah, because
0: they've
2: done a tough
0: move. It was brilliant.
1: I mean, I've always been an American sports fan, so I geek out this time of year, and I know there's a growing number of people that are like that. But to think that I could wake up, walk to an NFL game and then walk home yesterday, it was a real treat on that front. If that's your thing, if it's not, I understand that too. Quick tips tonight before we're out of here. By the way, full slate coming up, AFLW on the way, the Cats up against the Crows, so the 2-2 Crows up against the 3-1 Cats. Aaron Bryant and Tom Wilson to head up that coverage. So that's coming up next. You'll get a preview, I'm sure, of the Crows and the Lions as part of that as well. Who are we tipping tonight?
2: I think it'll be similar to last night. The Lions will just pull away and win. But I'm not supremely confident for some reason.
0: Well, nor am I, but I think they'll win by four or five goals.
1: Mm. Yep. Oh, I'm going to have egg all over my face because I feel like the Lions will win
0: easily.
1: With ease. Yeah. I think they'll. I hope I'm wrong. Hoping for a close game, but I think the Lions will be too much for them tonight. Thanks to Craig Davis for all of his work. As always, holds it down. He's the best producer in the game with us here on ABC Sport. I'll be back at 5 o'clock with Brent Harvey in studio, and then that'll lead us to our game coverage from 6 o'clock tonight. Have a good day, Mick.
0: Thank you very much, Corby. All the best to everyone out there.
1: Thank you, boy.
2: See you, Corb. 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
3: ABC News. Good afternoon. I'm Simon Lauder. The Israeli military says it's destroyed a large underground complex operated by Hezbollah in southern Lebanon. It says it used more than 1,000 tons of explosives to destroy two tunnels spanning more than 2 kilometres. The US Geological Survey says the massive blast triggered seismic activity equivalent to a magnitude 4.1 earthquake. There's no immediate response from Hezbollah or the Lebanese government. Iranian-backed Houthi fighters have now seized control of Yemen's entire Red Sea coast in a lightning offensive that cements their grip on a vital maritime corridor. An eyewitness says gunmen are deploying along a key international shipping route, the Bab al-Mandab Strait, and driving around in military vehicles. Officials in the Saudi-backed Yemeni government say the Houthis have also seized several islands in the Red Sea and in the Strait, which is an important waterway for Saudi oil exports. Houthi ministry spokesperson Yahya Sarias made this statement.
4: Navigation remains safe for all shipping companies except Saudi vessels in the Strait of Bab el-Mandeb, a strategic link between the Indian Ocean and the Mediterranean Sea via the Red Sea and the Suez Canal.
3: Tehran has described remarks by U.S. Defense Secretary Pete Hegseth linking the Iran war and the September 11 terrorist attacks as absurd. Mr. Hegseth says the Iran war is part of the continuing fight against Islamic theocracy. His remark came as U.S. President Donald Trump saluted the U.S. military in a speech at the Pentagon, one of the sites of the September 11 attacks. Mr. Trump says the U.S. military serves in the war on terror, including against Iran, which he says the U.S. will win.
5: We don't have a choice. There can only be victory. We fight hard. We fight to win.
3: Back home in New South Wales, police say a man charged over a fatal shooting in Sydney's West last week had been using a drone to help the assailants. Joshua

0: McDonald was killed out the front of a home in Maryland's West. Officers have since confirmed the 40-year-old tradie was not the intended target. An 18-year-old man was arrested while flying a drone in West Hoxton yesterday morning and has since been charged with murder. Detective Superintendent Joe Dewey says it's alleged the man had been hired to surveil the property where the shooting took place.
1: He would relay the activities that observed on his drone to other offenders involved in that crime. Hence the people that were the offenders that were in that stolen vehicle that discharged the firearm into that premises and fatally wounded Mr. McDonald.
0: Victoria's health minister is demanding a thorough investigation into the latest telco outage after it was revealed 41,000 calls were impacted across the state. Optus has apologised after some customers in Victoria, Tasmania and the Northern Territory were impacted by a network outage that lasted an hour and 16 minutes yesterday afternoon. Victoria Police says it conducted welfare checks on the affected 000 calls and there were no adverse outcomes or issues of note. Health Minister Ingrid Stitt says network phone outages are not good enough.
2: This is incredibly disappointing and unacceptable, and it's the third time that we've had an outage from either Optus or Telstra in the last 12 months. So we will be urgently taking those issues up with both the telcos but also the Commonwealth.
0: Returning overseas, and the Philippines Coast Guard says the death toll from Wednesday's ferry fire has risen to 35. It follows the recovery of 30 more bodies from the wreckage of the ferry that caught alight off the tourist island of Coron after departing from Manila. More than 130 people were on board, with 43 rescued and more than 50 still missing, although the Coast Guard says more bodies remain on the burnt-out wreck. The Democratic Republic of Congo has confirmed that the Ebola outbreak that's claimed over 3,000 lives has spread to another region. The governor of South Ubangi province in northwestern Congo says tests have identified the deadly Bundibugyo strain. So far, one death has been confirmed. It becomes the seventh province to be affected by Ebola. In tennis, American Ben Shelton has reached his first Grand Slam final after defeating compatriot Francis Tiafoe in their semi-final in the US Open at Flushing Meadows, New York. After dropping the first set, the eighth-seeded Shelton took charge, winning in four sets, 4-6, 6-3, 6-3, 7-5. He'll meet Alexander Zverev in the final.
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20: We are a third of a way through the AFLW season and the list of finals contenders remain as long as North Melbourne's win streak. This afternoon we're going to find out if Adelaide and Geelong belong in those discussions. The Crows, new look side at the moment.

0: but despite the exodus of stars, they've quickly built some chemistry under their new coach. They've recorded back-to-back wins and are now attempting to extend their streak of postseason appearances to 7. Meanwhile, the Cats, they're shaping up as a real flag threat. They've won their last 3 games. Only loss was to North Melbourne back in round 1 under their new coach, Mick Sinia. And they'd love to secure their first ever win over Adelaide this afternoon to really solidify their credentials. Welcome to Unley Oval for Saturday footy on ABC Sport. It is a glorious sunny day in South Australia. Beautiful backdrop with the hills. Not a cloud in the sky. It's very warm. And the crowd starting to come in as well ahead of the game, which is just under an hour away. A lot of action coming your way on ABC Sports. So even though this is one of 4 W games, we're going to take you to our semi-final preview of the Crows and the Lions in the AFL up next at 5 Eastern with Corbin Middlemass and Brent Harvey. And then straight to the Gabba at our 5:30 Eastern as we build up to the game there in what is going to be a make or break night for both the Lions and the Crows as they shape up to try and face the Hawks next week in a prelim. Aaron Bryan's calling the action for you here at Unley. Alongside me, as always, is Tom Wilson. Good to see you, Tom. There we go.
1: So I've got the mic on, and just for reference to everyone, last time we were at Unley Oval, I couldn't reach the switch, and we had a few of our fellow commentators who shall remain nameless who were switching each other off and everything like that. So I've got one in front of me. It's always great to be at Unley Oval. I was going on to say that we've had wonderful conditions here, and I know I'm a little bit biased, but the Sandful grounds in SA are just the best for AFLW, and this is probably at the top of the list. And what a game we have. I mean, last time we were here, we saw how high-powered the Crows can be, and the Cats, they're going to come here full of high scoring. They've got a midfield to match. And I will just say the last couple of weeks have been nice. It's very unusual to see the Crows, you know, on the wrong side of the winning ledger, to see them back in form. And I know they've got a new coach, a lot of new players. It just feels right again.
0: Big afternoon for them as well. They've got numerous milestones. So Caitlin Gould and Neve Kelly play their 75th games, and Sarah Allen's now going to be the third Crow to reach 100. So we're going to check in with her very shortly, but triple premiership player, you know, came all the way out of Beachport as pick 122. Just a cracking story as the former co-captain and senior leader who's seen it all and done it all already in the first 10 seasons and has, you know, so much more to give in terms of what she can put out there as a senior defender. And the Cats, yeah, you touched on it, Tom. They're just flying off the sheet in terms of the numbers that they're doing up forward and in the midfield, and really defensively is probably their only weakness, and that's purely through injury, which we'll get into across the next hour or so. Alongside both of us, we've got some absolute superstars of South Australian footy. So firstly, it's great to welcome in the Adelaide Crows Premiership player, Talia Redan. Good to see you, Tals.
2: Good to be here, Aaron, and good to see you too, Tom.
0: Big day for you, given that Sarah Allen was your former teammate.
2: Yeah, it's just great to see Sarah achieve this milestone. I think she was drafted as one of those first genuine 18-year-olds that came out of the South Australian footy programs, and you know, she came through as a Beachport local, but her dad, Keith Allen, being a Central District superstar himself, and the family have always been such great, you know, huge Sandful people, and played a lot of their footy out at Salisbury as well in the local Adelaide Footy League in that time. I think with Sarah Allen, we saw her drafted as a genuine utility back in the day, and she was that nice 178 centimetre utility, which, you know, if we look at the men's equivalent, that's sort of your 193 sort of height, really handy. You can play across all lines. She came in and played her first game as a forward and found herself out of the side, and then found a very comfortable niche playing as a genuine fullback. She's made that position her own, and I think when we look at Sarah Allen, she was probably the first ever genuine fullback that was almost a bit of a game changer in this league. You know, she was the most skillful fullback, I think, in the competition for a very long period of time, and she probably reshaped what we saw of the women's game, and her very clean disposal out of D50. She took kick-ins, she took the opposition's best forward every week as well. So she's been almost like a generational example of where the league started and where it's grown, I think. And, you know, she's now, it's hard to believe she's now 28, nearly 29 years old. But it's wonderful for her. We probably would have seen her on more games, but she did miss a whole season just about there with a hamstring injury. I think it was about 2022. So wonderful to see her back fit and firing, and she's certainly been off to a good start this season.
0: And one of the best parts, I guess, of the W format is given they have the shorter seasons, even though she's 28, we've seen the likes of Erin Phillips go late into the 30s. Like, this is Sarah Allen, who's still just getting going in terms of the football she'll be able to provide over the, yeah, a litany of years coming. And alongside Talia Redan, we've got the four-time showdown medalist and All-Australian midfielder Josh Franco, who's had a big day from the Royal Show at SA Grandstand, makes his way out.

0: Dunley.
1: It has been a big day. Aaron, Tom, Talia, how's everyone going? Just on your point, Tom, you talk about the SANFL suburban grounds. What a picture Unley Oval is today. The surface is absolutely magnificent. The backdrop of the Adelaide Hills and the sun shining. So expecting a big contest, but great to get back to Sandful suburban ovals. Mm. And I was lucky enough to coach here North Adelaide in the SANFL. We played Sturt a few weeks ago, and it's just a really boutique, good atmosphere. So expecting a big contest today.
2: You did cheekily point out, though, and it might be the depth perception on the angle that we're in the Western Stand, but it looks like the gap between the centre square and the forward 50s is a little different north to south. So the north end looks quite large, and the south is probably a couple of steps.
1: Yeah, it does. I'm not sure what the person doing the line marking was doing and measuring out, but it does definitely look like it's a little bit closer.
2: Yeah,
1: to the,
2: given
1: to the
2: there's no
1: end.
2: Breeze, maybe if you win the toss, you kick towards the shorter end.
1: Well, it's interesting. You talk about only oval as well, and centre bounce clearance is so important too. Yeah. Sometimes if you can get shoulders out from a centre bounce clearance, it's almost a shot on goal. So field position is really critical at this ground, and you can move the ball really quickly. But you know what? A couple of handball change from centre bounce, you're having a shot on goal. So should make for a few exciting contests in the centre bounce today.
2: I mentioned before as well, this is the second of four games today in the AFLW. So currently Hawthorn's taking on the Western Bulldogs. This is a real finals contender clash as well over at Dingley. The Hawks dropped surprisingly their game to the Crows last week in their debut at the venue. Western Bulldogs heading out there now to play them, and it's just a two-point lead for the Hawks midway through the third. So the Dogs actually started red hot. They've been in a pretty good run with their young stars really starting to flourish. They're 3-1 so far heading into round five, and yeah, led by about three goals, and now it's been trimmed back down. So the Hawks kicked two unanswered after half time, and yeah, now lead by 2 points. So we'll keep you up to date with that across the afternoon. Also want to keep you up to date with what's happening out here. As we know and love, whenever we broadcast the AFLW, the best part about it is the atmosphere and the crowd and how family friendly it is, the players that get to stick around and meet all the kids afterwards. And we've touched on how beautiful of a day it is. There's so much to do here. Brianna Fiore's our boundary rider this afternoon, has made her way over to a petting zoo, Bree. What's going on over there?
3: Yes, Aaron, spring has sprung. It's a warm day out here at Unley Oval, and I'm at the petting zoo with goats, lambs, chickens, bunnies, geese, and ducks, I think. Lots of kids with Crows merch and huge smiles. Also, the signatures on the shirt, so that shows just how much the game is growing. And I actually had to step outside the pen because Danny the goat was nibbling at the radio cord and almost broke it in half. So I'm surprised you can still hear me after that almost tech disaster. But it's a really family-friendly day out. And there's also a handball competition. They tell me it's not just for kids, so adults can get down there too. But if you handball it over the fence, it's 20 push-ups. And yeah, I wanted to go and ask Danny the goat who would win, but I'm scared to put the mic anywhere near him, so I'll stay back here.
2: We might have to add goats to the list of enemies of the public broadcaster, I think, because they clearly don't like the taxpayer programs.
4: Well, Erin Phillips might be in there if there's goats
3: in there. Yeah.
2: Inducted during the week.
4: Inducted
2: South Australian
4: into the
2: Hall of Fame.
4: Hall of Fame during the week.
1: How good was that?
4: It was incredible, wasn't it?
1: You at the night? The
4: no, I night, wasn't, but I did watch it.
1: She spoke so well as a fantastic achievement.
4: Yeah, her speech just, I think you could tell how much she was honoured by it. Maybe almost overwhelmed. But, her words about, and I'm sure Talia can speak to this, she talked about how she might be the first, but she won't be the last. I thought that was, a way to leave the speech there. I think that really, hit everyone.
5: Yeah, definitely. I think it's just so special to see the connection from father to daughter with Greg. And, the place that they've both played in South Australian footy. There's going to be more Phillips coming through, no doubt, in the future. And obviously, though, the tight family connection with the Burgoynes as well. They're a special footy family. The thing that I love about Greg, and he's just been the biggest supporter for his entire life. Of both types of football, men's and women's, and they've been able to share this special occasion. I almost felt like the South Australian element of the Hall of Fame was overwhelming for her. It was like, no matter where her journey's taken her as an NBA basketballer across, off in Dallas and Seattle and wherever she's won her championships, the South Australian element is what's always pulled her back and what's always been the most important thing for Erin. So I thought that was really telling and what it genuinely means to her.
1: The interesting thing as well, I was coached by Greg, Erin's dad, obviously a Port Adelaide champion. He was a development coach or an assistant coach at the Power in the early days. And I remember him as

0: this big, bustling, physical player. Every time they panned to him, it looked like he was going to burst into tears. Yeah, and ultimately, that just shows what it means to him and the family. So it was absolutely outstanding achievement for Aaron and really well deserved.
1: And you got that with Bruce McAvaney's induction as well. And I think everyone knows that Bruce is just such a humble, gracious man. But even, you know, for all the accolades that he's built, he was still quite overwhelmed by the moment of being a South Australian and then inducted into the Hall of Fame. And
2: I loved how he sort of talked about, you know, the opportunities that he got here enabled him to do everything else that's followed, and such a proud South Australian person, and his memories of when he came to the footy and how staunch his parents were of different football clubs, and then he supported a different one himself. So it's just in his blood, and that connection there. I mean, that was the whole thing. Bruce lived here the whole time he was out there dominating, the broadcasting world.
0: Well, the interesting thing as well about Bruce is that, you get these people throughout history that just captivate audiences and they hang on every... It was like that on Monday night. He spoke and he even had a couple of little one-liners, whether they were intended or not, but everyone was... You could have heard a pin drop. He was awesome as well. Yeah. So it was a terrific night.
2: What is it like having him call you play? I mean, I think that's one of the things. Like, we... Aaron and I and Talia are probably all that similar age. You're just a little bit older than us, Josh, and got to be called by him. So we've listened to him and there's all those iconic moments. I mean, that must be a privilege.
0: Yeah, at the time you don't think of it that way, but when you reflect on it, absolutely. And the thing about Bruce as well, his recollection of names and dates and times and everything else is just awesome. Like, it's unbelievable. Some of the stories I could tell, which I won't bore listeners with, but his recollection of events is second to none.
2: Yeah.
1: And has an incredible habit of being able to make you feel so special when you speak to him.
0: He's
1: the most revered man in footy at times, and he still makes, rewards you to a degree for taking the time to chat to him, and it's almost an honour the other way. Just an incredible human being, and it's been a special week in South Australia. If you're listening in around the country and wondering what the hell is going on as part of our Saturday footy coverage, we're out at Unley Oval, round 5 AFLW action, so we're about 30 minutes away from the Crows and the Cats. Adelaide's 2-2, Geelong are 3-1, so big game for both of these contenders, and there are no late changes for it. Aaron Bryant, Tom Wilson, Josh Franco, Talia Radan with you. We're going to check in with the Crows very shortly and the Milestone girl, Sarah Allen, who's playing game 100. And very shortly, we're going to check in with the Tasmania List Boss, given that there was some announcements during the week about what they're going to have in terms of the concessions to build their AFLW list. But while we've got Todd, we might ask him a bit about the men's as well and who he's chasing in terms of that build for 2028 when both those clubs get to play senior footy for both the AFL and the AFLW. So the Cats making their way out onto the ground for a bit of a warm-up, and there's a pretty decent travelling contingent of those who've come to support them. Plenty of Crows sitting here in the Western Stand as well. We might start with them, Tali, before we check in with Sarah Allen. So Adelaide, I think, as I mentioned in the build-up, written off by a lot of people, given that they had that large exodus of stars, the retirement and pregnancy or trade. And I was kind of bullish that the young players that were coming in would be able to at least balance out the losses that they'd had. They were going to certainly drop from being, heavy premiership favourites, but many thought they'd fall off a cliff and go full rebuild. And, you lose the first couple of games and it looks like you might be headed that way with a tough fixture. And now they've won the last two and it feels like they're starting to get some rhythm.
3: Yeah, I think so. And, I mean, the win last week away against Hawthorn was very important for their broader premiership aspirations this year. It's an away win. It's important for gelling. I think what I'm really loving is that there's players that have come into the side that are playing important roles. So we're seeing Chloe Bowne, obviously that really high draft pick six for Adelaide last year. She's now averaging 15 disposals per game, which in her first few AFL games is excellent, and she's probably had a couple of shots on goal within that 15 disposals too. Drafted as a pure mid but spending a lot of time at half forward, we're seeing players like Chloe Bowne impact immediately. They've played football their entire lives, that they're not cross-coders, they're really having an impact. Liv Gorman off halfback has been really impressive too. So Grace Egan, I think, playing also an important role with a little bit of experience there at half forward. So the players that they've brought in have somewhat balanced, those big out and the exodus that you speak about, Aaron. The thing that I think Adelaide's really tightened up in has been their efficiency going forward in the last couple of rounds. So the first two rounds, we saw them having so many looks going forward, but they were going at about 10% efficiency inside 50 in the first couple of rounds, which is a pretty disastrous stat when you look at it at any level of footy. What they've done is they've really sharpened that up. They're providing their forwards with better looks inside 50, their deeper entries. They're also I think Caitlin Gould's had better support with some of her medium forwards, and I think the inclusion of Grace Kelly and India Rashid has been really important since round three. Those medium forwards that also have some speed and a little bit of an unusual matchup, I guess. Like, India Rashid is hard to match up on because she's not really a key position player, but not a small either. So I think their forward line is looking far more settled, and we're seeing them convert far better.
1: And a lot of their kind of, I guess, medium players of the years past have taken that next step. Like, Matty Newman's been a serviceable role player for years and is now a damaging outside player who's racking up 20 touches a game and kicking a goal. And yeah, around that, you know, Sarah Goodwin comes over from the Power and is now thrust into the midfield and starting to shine. So they've found ways to fill the voids. And Josh, you know, you've kind of jumped into the AFLW sphere this year and, you know, coming in without, I guess, more of that background knowledge and now into just what you're seeing out of this campaign. What have you learned from about Adelaide so far?
0: Well, it's interesting that obviously with a new coach, it's going to take time to adjust to different game style and different messaging. As you said, we've lost a lot of sort of key players and replaced them. So relatively young in terms of an AFLW list, but I think the green shoots are there. And from what we've seen in the first four rounds, clearly the first two rounds didn't go to plan. The last couple of games against West Coast Eagles and Hawthorn, I thought Adelaide have been absolutely outstanding. And probably the one stat is just their tackle and their ability to pressure the ball carry, which will be important today against Geelong.
1: Plus 21 in the tackle stat last week and eight goals from turnover against the Hawks. Like, that's massive at this level when you're kicking at most kind of 10 to 11 goals a game. Get eight of those off turnover. It's a pretty good stat to have when you're showing that intensity, just trying to match it as they've got a couple of real heavy hitters to come on the run home in what is a 12-round season for the Adelaide Crows. So you'd love to get Geelong here at home to really continue that win streak and set yourself up for a run to finals. But yeah, the Cats are just as prolific in terms of how their first month as footy has gone, and we'll get stuck into them very shortly. But might check in downstairs because Bree's headed over to the Crows camp to find Milestone Girl this afternoon. Sarah Allen's playing game 100 and Bree is down with her. Down to you, Bree.
4: Thanks, Aaron. I'm here with Sarah Allen, who is celebrating 100 games. Sarah, you went around telling people as a kid that you wanted to play footy, but it wasn't actually possible back then. How special is today for you?
5: Yeah, obviously, as a young kid, sort of didn't let it stop me, and I was fortunate enough to have a supportive family and community that allowed me to keep playing footy, and here we are today celebrating my 100th, so, couldn't be more happy.
4: And I hear you're just the third Crow to do so, so that must be pretty amazing.
5: Yeah, pretty special. Got to celebrate Eb and Anne's hundreds last year. It was really special to see that for them. You know, we were a part of the inaugural team. See them do it and then to do it myself is pretty cool.
4: And we saw pop singer Cody Simpson sent you a message congratulating you on your milestone. Surely you changed your goal song to a Cody Simpson song after that.
5: Yeah, I probably should have. I actually wanted to use it as a pump-up song, but a few of the younger girls actually didn't know who he was, so we had to tell them all about him. But yeah, pretty special. Young high school Sarah would be probably screaming. So yeah, definitely didn't expect that. And thanks to the great Liz Walsh for organising it.
4: You want to give us a bit of a demo? Or? Yes, don't quit your day job. And Geelong's coach credited Adelaide for being able to score from turnovers. Is applying pressure to score something that your team tries to capitalise on?
5: Obviously, I think coming from the game last week, we'll keep building on what we've been working on. And obviously coming up against a great team in Geelong, so hopefully we can put it to them today.
4: All right, let's send it up to the experts, Josh Franco and Talia Redan.
6: Hey, Sez. I just wanted to say congratulations on your 100th game. I was very lucky enough to be there on your very first one 99 games ago, and it's been a pleasure to watch you. So I just wanted to take your mind back to that first game, and the thing that stuck out to me was that you were actually drafted as a forward and you played as a forward that day. Do you think maybe that would be something you could have an opportunity to do today, or as you go maybe in the next 100 games? Is that something that you'd be interested in doing again?
5: Yeah, it'd be nice. Obviously, I only got the one chance because obviously, got dropped after that game, so obviously didn't do too well as a forward. But obviously, got back in team and then changed back to defence and haven't been moved since. But yeah, it'd be nice to sneak up forward and kick one.
6: I would really hope that if you're up today, maybe Ryan can sneak you forward. That'd be pretty exciting on your 100th game. But super achievement, mate. Like, it's been a pleasure to watch you. I think as a teammate and now someone who observes the way you play, is there someone that was you see as the most influential coach or perhaps a teammate in your journey so far?
5: I definitely think I have to say Peter Cavan. I think you'd agree with that one as well. To have his experience coming from, you know, his experience with the Crows and the premierships they won. And, you know, he says defence is the backbone of the club. So we've tried to keep that going.

0: But yeah, just his experience has probably had the most impact on my career. Yeah, and definitely miss having around. But I think he's coming today, so he's come to celebrate, which is cool.
1: Oh, that's great. I want to turn your mind to today, actually, and perhaps maybe who your opponent might be. Do you think you might line up on a Jackie Parry, or do you think maybe Maloney would be your matchup today?
0: Yeah, I'm obviously fortunate enough to play with Chelsea Bedell, so we sort of share the duties on certain players. But yeah, I think just with my speed, I usually get put on players more like Maloney, and she's a great, obviously with bids as well, she's great aerial, so obviously then she can also go on Paris, so we'll probably mix it up. But yeah, just fortunate enough to have worked with her and have been for a fair few years now, and we can sort of work together with the other girls in defence and get the job done.
2: Sarah, congratulations on your 100 game today. This is Josh Franco up in the commentary box. If you could just give us a bit of an indication over the first 99 games, how have you seen the evolution of the AFLW competition?
0: It's definitely a lot faster. Definitely had to keep getting fitter every year. Yeah, just, and obviously the skill level is probably the inevitable thing. Like, girls are able to play their whole way through now. So we've got draftees who have come in who are 10 years younger than me, believe it or not now. But, yeah, they come in and they've played footy for their whole life uninterrupted. And I think, yeah, just to see their skills come through, you can see that they've, yeah, had that opportunity. So, yeah, definitely obviously the skills and, yeah, the speed of the game is very fast.
2: And turning our attention to today's game, just looking at some of your numbers over the last couple of weeks with the wins that you've had. You had 86 tackles against Hawthorn and 79 against West Coast. Surely that's a big focus coming into the contest today, understanding that Geelong like to move the ball pretty quickly.
0: Yeah, definitely been a key focus for us, not only this week, but yeah, for the past few weeks. Obviously wasn't nailing that the first few games, but yeah, been really focusing on our pressure and getting up in their faces, and it's something we really got to start strong with today.
3: Hey Sarah, it's Aaron Bryans here. Just on that as well, so it takes a bit of time to build some chemistry with a new coach and a lot of new kind of young stars coming through, but felt like a lot of the league in terms of the pundits had written the Crows off, and now you're on a win streak and right back in the mix of things. Do you feel like you've been able to quickly turn the tide and you're a finals contender again?
0: Yeah, I think just obviously with our early success, we've always sort of probably been a team that wants to push for that, you know, finals and making sure we're getting wins on the board. You know, we obviously, I think a few of us weren't really coping with two losses to start the season. We weren't really used to it. And everyone was like, why don't you, like, just calm down a bit. Like, it is okay. So just really resetting and going again. And yeah, I think we're just a team that really loves winning. Obviously most people like winning, but I think yeah, we really hate losing, and I think it's just been a focus to try and get that connection going, because obviously we've got a lot of new girls, new coach, so it's inevitable. And we've actually got a really young list, so I think that's younger than what people realize now. So yeah, just trying to keep, so I think it's really impressive with the cohesion we've got at the moment.
3: Just on that as well, like you mentioned with Talia before and Josh with the evolution of the game, you know, the young stars that are coming through ready-made, and Chloe Bounce one of those, like how do you see her as a future star, given, you know, she's only a few games in, but feels like she's already entrenched in the side.
0: Yeah, definitely. I think she definitely did it in the trial games before the season even started. I think one trial game she had 2 goals and 19 disposals, and she'd actually been training mid all pre-season, got thrown forward. So when you look at that, I definitely probably wasn't doing that in my first year. And yeah, just like really impressive. Obviously we've got a few of the younger girls we've had. I think it's like 5 debutantes this year. So really impressed with how they show up and have confidence in themselves, which is really impressive.
3: Got a couple of quick fire ones for you before we let you go, given that we've learnt so much about you during the week. Favourite of the 3 flags?
0: 2022. Most people would say 19, just because obviously the 53,000, but for me through COVID, just to get that win was really important.
3: Best teammate that isn't Talia Redan?
0: Ooh, that's really hard. I'll just go to Dana Cox.
3: Nice. And the last one I wanted to ask you was about Gilmore Girls, because clearly you're a big fan. We learned that during the week. So are you Jess, are you Logan, or are you Dean?
0: Oh, I actually find this really hard. I definitely think I'm more of a Jess, but obviously at the start he wasn't the greatest boyfriend, but he got better. But I definitely think the show shows that women can actually be independent and, push to do stuff as females. So I think it kind of proved by the end of it, it was more about what Rory did with her own life on her own without the boys.
3: That is a gorgeous answer, Sarah, and that's why you're one of the senior leaders. Thank you so much for your time and congratulations on the milestone.
0: I just realised I didn't say my sister is my favourite teammate, so I might have to put that in, but she wasn't here for the whole time.
3: I was going to say, she's been playing to the Giants most part. It's okay.
0: Yeah.
3: good luck today.
0: Thank you.
3: So good to have Sarah Allen in the build-up here at Unley Oval. And, gee, she's the only one who could turn a silly question about Gilmore Girls into a very thoughtful and a thought-evoking answer. I only asked it purely because whenever I know that someone likes Gilmore Girls, my wife is always all about the debate between the three boys involved. But I always like to hear everybody's answers because it's always very contentious. But Sarah Allen played that very well in the end, Tali.
1: I have no idea about Gilmore Girls, so I'm just going to turn a blind eye.
3: I'd like to think a large majority of our AFLW listeners would, but who knows? It was a stray one that I thought I'd throw in at the end there. Sarah Allen joining us as part of the coverage of Adelaide and Geelong this afternoon here in South Australia. She's playing game 100. It's actually the player who's played the most games in the league without kicking a goal. So we'll see if she can do that this afternoon, as you brought up with her, Tails, whether or not she can float forward. But given this is a pretty big blockbuster game, you wouldn't really want to do anything too fancy unless you're up by a fair bit. So we'll see if Adelaide can start maybe steamrolling early and use that luxury to swing her forward.
1: Yeah, I'm not sure that new coach Ryan Davis would be up for throwing his team around this early in the piece, but you'd love to see her push up high off half back perhaps. She's got a booming kick, so I wouldn't put it out of the possibility if Sarah Allen had a shot.
3: Over at Dingley, by the way, the Hawks have kicked 5 unanswered now, so we're headed towards three-quarter time, but they lead the Western Bulldogs by 20 points in the first of the 4 games today. So the Crows and the Cats coming your way very shortly. Aaron Bryan, Tom Wilson, Josh Franco and Talia Adan with you for the call. We're going to check in with Geelong in a moment's time, but the big news in the W world this week centered around Tasmania. So for those who haven't been across the concessions that have occurred, essentially Tassie have a team in the VFLW at the moment, so finished 8th with a record of 5-9 this year. The men's side actually made it through the top 4 and unfortunately went out in straight sets, but building up to that 2028 emergence into the AFL and the AFLW, Todd Patterson is the man at the helm of it all. So spent 7 years with Melbourne as their list manager, obviously with Mick Stanier as well, with Geelong, who's now their coach, but the premiership leader at the Demons a few years back. And yeah, now gets to have the luxury of building the Devils list with all these essential assists to try and get it going, given we've learnt from the mistakes of the past in terms of expansion clubs. So they get unfettered access to any 100-game Tasmanian father-daughter prospects. So anyone in terms of the men who have played 100 games and were Tasmanian, they get the option of recruiting a father-daughter out of that. There's an extra $800,000 sign-on fund, so similar to the men's, where they get that extra pool outside the salary cap to pay some star players to come. And then around that, they get access to 18 special free agents from the rest of the league. So clubs will have the opportunity to block some of their stars in terms of not letting it be free reign, but you get the opportunity to sign essentially 18 players from across the league without any sort of requiring of a trade. So that's an exciting prospect when you've got pick 1, 5, 9 and 14 and 23, plus all the first rounders to come. So Todd Patterson's the man who gets the joy of being able to build a list from scratch, which I think a lot of us who are fantasy nuffies would love the opportunity to just build a football team. And thankfully he's been good enough to join us in the build-up to the Crows and the Cats game today, just unpack it all. Thanks for your time, Todd.
4: Hey, guys. Jeez, you've made it sound like shelling peas. It sounds like it should be pretty easy.
3: Is it quite exciting, though, that you have this luxury of riches to really utilise? Like, it could be daunting, the fact that, you know, you're the list manager of two new teams, but at the same time, yeah, you have so much to play with.
4: Yeah, it's fair to say sleep's optional at the moment, but, yeah, it's really exciting. And as a proud Tasmanian, such a unique opportunity to work with such a great team of people around me to hopefully build something that the state's proud of as we work towards something that's pretty monumental.
3: So you're pretty happy with the concessions then? The only one that kind of caught my eye, I think, was when we had the expansion. There was a sign and trade period around 2022 when we expanded fully to 18 clubs, and the new teams then could get anybody they wanted unrestricted from other teams. And it sounds like when you come in, you know, like an Ebony Marinoff, for example, Adelaide could say no to. Are you pretty content with what you got?
4: Yeah, I think it's pretty fair. It was probably, I would have liked maybe one more pick in the sort of single figures early teams, but I think on balance it's pretty fair compared with previous expansions, especially given there's only one team coming in on this occasion and previous occasions has been multiple. So I think it's pretty fair, but it's one thing to have the concessions. Now it's another thing to actually get them to work and to make the right decisions, I suppose.
2: And Todd, clearly it's an important period in the, I guess, the early stages of the new expansion club. Just wondering if you lean on the most recent expansion clubs in Gold Coast and GWS, and do you take any learnings from them?
4: I think there's learnings everywhere, and I think one of the great learnings is that we need to be uniquely us, and the landscape has changed so much. I mean, when it comes to the men's, the rules and the mechanisms have changed so much since the Giants and Gold Coast came in, and then with the women's, the level of draft.

0: we actually didn't recruit very heavily for that program this year, just given the nature of how many replacement players are normally taken in AFLW. We thought it was 12 months too early to go hard in that program. So it was largely a Tasmanian-based talent. And yeah, the players, they did fantastically well. Ava Reid's got tremendous athleticism, and Grace White's marking overhead's quite unique. And we did actually see Georgia Clark play one game and get snapped up straight away as a replacement player. But yeah, we think there's lots of opportunities for the girls in that team to push up, and they've never had an experience in Tassie like they have in the VFLW. That's where it's a bit different to the men's. A lot of the players we had in the men's had played some state league footy. The girls just hadn't. So the rapid rate of their improvement was really cool to see.
1: Yeah, that's great. I feel like if there's anyone with an encyclopedic knowledge about the W, it's you, Todd. I think then going forward to your 2027 draft selections, you get that number one pick. Do you have any names at the moment circulating that are bottom ages that you think might be standouts at this point?
0: We do. I wouldn't want to put any unfair pressure on them, but what I would say is we're really fortunate that we have Tasmanian Academy access, where we don't have to match bids on players for the first few years. And there's a couple of girls in our academy we're really excited about, and one in particular in Matilda Lang, who we think would have gone really high in the draft. So to have that as an added bonus is fantastic. And the more Tasmanians in the team, the better.
2: That was my next question, Todd. What is the Tasmanian talent like?
0: Well, it's very good from the underage girls, and the mature age girls, they just haven't traditionally had the program to be able to take that next step in their development. But we're really happy with the academy programs we've put in place this year, and AFL Tas have done a great job to date, and next year we're going to really ratchet that up again. So we think we should be able to generate some good talent out of the state, and that's certainly a big part of why we exist.
3: Hey, Todd, on that as well, are those players protected in the VFLW? Because we've seen this year like a Jackson Artemis who shines for the Devils in a VFL level then gets picked up by the current AFL clubs, and you're waiting, you know, another year until you're actually in the league. Are the girls that you have now set to stay?
0: It depends. If they've nominated for a draft before, then yes, they could bypass this draft and we could automatically list them. But unless they've nominated, then no, they're not in this period.
3: Tassie's list boss, Todd Patterson, for both the AFL and the AFLW, is with us here at Unley Oval, joining us obviously from down in the Apple Isle. But Todd, wanted to ask you, I guess, about some of these concessions. So firstly, the father-daughter selections, which is the 100-game Tasmanians. Are you anticipating many of those? Have you built a bit of a list there?
0: We've got a bit of a database. We haven't delved too deep into the plans here yet, but that'll certainly be a summer project for us. And yeah, we'd like to try and get a few familiar names for sure.
3: And then the extra player payments. So we know that you've got the $2 million and $3 million to come in the men's, which is such a luxury to have. And then, yeah, in the AFLW, $800K as well. Is it going to be enough to lure some people to move states and come join you?
0: It's funny, on the men's $5 million, I actually think it's about a third of what we probably needed, if I'm being honest. When it comes to the AFLW, I feel like it's not a bad amount. I think we can make that work. I would have liked it to have been close to $1 million, but I think it's pretty fair and reasonable. And then it's just how we manage that in the market. Not all of that money will go necessarily straight to signing. It'll probably help us front end some contracts to make sure we can retain some talent down the line.
3: Just to flip to that men's side then, so yeah, the $2 million into the $3 million, the fact that, yeah, on paper it sounds like a lot, but as you're saying, you know, there have been a few Tasmanians who many anticipated might take up that offer, like a Finn O'Sullivan or a Riley Sanders, and they've decided to stay long term. You're being linked with other players like Logan Morris and Tom Green, but do you feel like you're battling a bit, given maybe it's just not enough money to lure them?
0: I wouldn't say we're battling. I'm really happy with where we sit in the landscape. I think the reality is at the top end, the money is now so significant. It sounds strange, but does $5 million really make that bigger difference to someone when it's an $18 million offer versus a $23 million offer to something that they know, and they know who they're going to play with, versus us who's got a bit more uncertainty?

0: certainty, I'm not sure that it's going to have the impact that perhaps people thought. But we do think that we've got a really compelling story to tell outside of the money, and we don't want that to be just the point that lures people. But yeah, I think in hindsight, like, maybe we could have got a bit more generosity there.
1: Yeah, it's tricky when you hear Zach Butters signs on for 9 years at $2 million a year, and suddenly, yeah, $5 million doesn't sound like a lot of money, does it? What's been the direction with Ken so far? What's he looking for in terms of his targets?
0: He likes good players. but our focus has really been a lot on the 17-year-old pre-listings for the boys that's coming up. And clearly, he wants to play the modern game, and he wants to be fun, exciting, and score. I think, you know, the sort of game that you saw in the men's last night is the sort of game we'd like to be involved in. And then with the women's, we're really excited that we're hoping to have a coach on board by Christmas, and they'll be able to set a really firm direction. I think we're really fortunate with my history in the game, and then Cody Baker, who I'm working alongside with, and Lizzie Dingwoodie and Ella Southgate, that we have a reasonable understanding as to what a women's footy game needs to look like for success. So hopefully when the coach comes in, they'll be really happy with some of the progress we've made.
1: Do you know, this is probably a little bit more out of your area, but what they're looking for in an AFLW coach, given you've got Georgia Walker in the VFLW side at the moment, is she going to be a contender, or are you looking for more experience maybe, who's been in the AFLW for a bit?
0: I'm probably not as close to that process right now as people might think. Given how long I've been in W, I'm sort of there as required. But I think at the end of the day, we understand that an expansion team is a really challenging task, and to bring together a team quickly. So I think there's going to be a reasonable level of experience required, and clearly the ability to connect groups of people quickly and connect with different people really quickly.
1: I'm really excited to see how it comes together, Todd. Thank you so much for taking the time to join us. And yeah, hopefully the next couple of years you're getting some absolute rock stars coming in, and you're going to be a fruitful side come 2028.
0: Thanks for your time, guys. Have a good day.
1: Great to have the Tasmania list manager, Todd Patterson, there after the announcement of all the concessions that the AFLW side would get. So we know about the men's in terms of, yeah, the $5 million they're getting over 2 years, all the picks that they'll be able to have access to. But the women's similar, so it is 33% of the total player payment, which is about $800,000 they'll get outside the salary cap. Father-daughter Tasmanians, and they can recruit 18 free agents from the other clubs without having to pay any sort of penalty. Interesting to hear from Todd, though, that, yeah, he feels like with the salary cap growing, that maybe it's not enough money for both of the codes.
2: Oh, it's funny, when you start quoting those numbers, it's actually crazy.
3: It is.
2: Yeah, and when you're talking $5 million isn't enough, it's where it's going and where it's gone and where it's going to go, it's crazy, Tom.
3: Well, it really is. I just the way it was thrown around.
2: Yeah.
3: $5 million, seems like a lot. Yeah, it seems like a lot because it is. But, you know, I think the way that you're talking about, it's the top players, I guess, that they're trying to recruit, incentivise to start their club. And I think you touched on it in that interview. Do you go the GWS or the Gold Coast model? Well, you're certainly going to go the GWS model, I think. We've seen Ken Hinckley, you know, with the younger groups and how he's been able to turn them around quickly and build, you know, that culture from the beginning, like he did when he came to Port Adelaide in his time at the Gold Coast Suns. You know, that's going to be your priority, but you do want to be able to remain, you know, competitive for your fan base, because it's we've seen teams this year like Essendon, who are, you know, not a foundation club, but one of the early teams, how tough it is for the supporter base when you're going out there and getting thumped every week.
2: I think the other thing as well, and I know in the early days when Port Adelaide first came into the competition, and there was, and I hate to say it, there was almost a stigma attached to coming and playing in Adelaide, whether it was the fishbowl experience of a two-team town. I sort of just wonder where, you know, in terms of the mentality to go down and live in Hobart and play in Tasmania, I sort of wonder, yeah, is it going to be really difficult to attract your marquee players, both men's and women's, based on, you know, you live in the big smoke of Sydney or whether it's Melbourne or whatever, but to cross the strait and live down in Tasmania, I'm not sure how much impact that's going to have on trying to recruit these marquee guys and girls.
3: I feel like it's something that the state has wanted for so long.
2: Yeah.
3: I can't imagine that there'd be a lot of negativity down there. I think if you're a star player and you're one of those that went down there, you'd only be embraced.
2: Yeah,
3: and you would know that. I think when, you know,

0: In this type of market, you know, it's very competitive between the two clubs. There's a lot of hatred from fans. Hatred's probably a harsh word, but, you know, when the showdowns are on, we can see it. And when Victorian teams or New South Wales teams or whatever have you come to Adelaide Oval, it's a hostile environment. And there's angst between Port Adelaide and Adelaide. But when there's just the one team, I feel like that's something that the whole state can get behind. And the fan base have been craving this for so long. I can't imagine, you know, that intensity in the initial years of there being any negativity.
1: Yeah, I think the thing that Tassie have done really well so far is they're being really bold, right? They're really clear on their vision. They're really clear on their strategy that they are Tassie's team. And you could hear it in Todd's comments there. Like, they want it to be different. They want it to be Tassie's genuine team. They've got really good people in the seats already. Like, if you've got Brendan Gale as your CEO, you've got Ken Hinckley, who, as Tom's mentioned, fantastic relationship builder. I thought it was a really interesting comment that Todd made about seeking a level of experience for the W coach, and I think there have been some names thrown around, Stasevic, for example. That's going to be a big piece of the puzzle too. And then you look at, you know, other things like their facility that they've just announced. This 9,000 square metre facility, which is probably going to be the best in the country when it's open. That's going to be in Kingston, which is a beautiful part of South Hobart. So the infrastructure and the people and the governance is going to be good. You don't really question that. They've got great people. They've got the best social media person in the country working for them. Todd Patterson knows his stuff, really experienced. So they've got really good people so far. So, you know, you don't question the level of, you know, experience or the footy mouse of the people they've got in the seat. So that's going in their favour. As you say, you know, you combine that with a longer-term strategy and the fact that they are unique, they're going to be a team that's embraced in a way that we probably haven't really seen in our competition, both at men's and women's. So that, I think, is in their favour.
2: Yeah, it feels like it's going to be a special moment. So can't wait to see how it comes together. And, yeah, even though he's got a luxury of riches, I think Todd's definitely keen to see if he can get some more on the way, and he's got a year to kind of work it out. But they've got, yeah, plenty of picks to decide from, and hopefully they can sign some big-name players as well. You heard from Tali Redan there alongside Josh Franco, your experts this afternoon for Adelaide and Geelong as part of our Round 5 AFLW coverage. Still to come this afternoon, we're going to get you to our semi-final preview of the Lions and the Crows with Corbin Middlemass and Brent Harvey at 5 Eastern, and then straight to the Gabba at 5:30 for all the build-up with Quentin Hull, Ben Cameron, Jason Akinamis, and Rod Jamieson has made the trip over, so he'll be over there as part of our South Australian flavour for what's going to be a sudden-death semi-final as the Lions look to avoid a straight sets exit. They'd be the 13th side in 13 years to do so, and pressure's on after Fremantle got the job done last night, that maybe it's the Lions who are going to be in a bit of strife. And Adelaide, meanwhile, it's, as you said earlier, Josh, it's almost a free hit to a degree where they've got the monkey off their back and now they can go and try and tackle the reigning premiers on the road. There's no late changes here for the Crows and the Cats, and we've spoken a fair bit about Adelaide, so it might be time to switch gears and talk about Geelong. We'll get stuck into the nitty-gritty very shortly, but Rhianna Fiore's made her way over to the Cats race to check in with one of their absolute superstars. She's downstairs with Nina Morrison. Down to you, Bree.
3: Thanks, Aaron. I'm here with Nina Morrison. Nina, off the back of a 3-game winning streak, but the Cats have never beaten the Crows. How much of a motivation will that be today?
4: Yeah, for sure. It's pretty exciting, always coming up against a team that you haven't beaten before. So, yeah, hopefully we can continue the form of the past couple of weeks. We know that we've still got a fair bit to build on as well. So, yeah, the Crows are always a good test, but, yeah, ready for it.
3: And despite the wins, your coach has spoken quite a lot about the need to sharpen defence. I think he said 100 points in round one and then more than 50 points over the last two games. What preparation has the team done on that, especially with defender Emma Kilpatrick out for the season?
4: Yeah, it's obviously a big focus for us coming into this week and probably throughout the whole season, to be fair. Just finding ways to sharpen up our defence to make sure that we're not getting scored against as easily. But it is a whole team effort. And so, there's different things across the lines we'll be focusing on. And hopefully, yeah, we can limit the scores a bit today.
3: And just on the news of Emma, have you spoken to her? How's she holding up with the terrible news?
4: Yeah, obviously it's devastating anytime someone's season sort of comes to an end a bit prematurely. So she's obviously shattered that she won't be able to take part for the rest of the year, but otherwise I think she's in good spirits and holding up, yeah, as well as she can.
3: Okay, and Chantelle Emerson celebrates her 50th game today. She's back playing this year after the birth of her child. How special is she to your team?
4: Yeah, she's amazing. I think it's just so inspiring. Like when someone has a baby and then can come back and play, it's pretty incredible, and you sort of don't realise that Shannon

0: she's done it at times, I think, because of the way that she's been able to slot back into the team so seamlessly. But, yeah, her and her partner Tom are here on all the away trips, and Luna by her side as well. So it's just really special to have that sort of family element and to see what she's doing week in, week out. Like, she's an incredible leader within our program. She's so influential in the way she plays. And so to have her back out here and then Luna by her side, it's, yeah, just very inspiring to look at.
1: Have you had cuddles with the baby?
0: She does a lot of pointing, Luna, so it's more just pointing at each other from a distance.
1: How cute. And Nina, just personally on your game, you're averaging 22 disposals this year, and that's above your average career form of 18. You must be proud of that form.
0: Yeah, for sure. I think I've had a pretty good start to the year, but probably as per the team, there's still lots of things that I feel like I can improve on and focus on. So, yeah, there's got, 8 games left of the regular season, so there's plenty of work to still be done. But, yeah, happy with the performance that I've put out so far.
1: And obviously, I think top 4, am I right? Yep, currently. So, yeah, obviously the hope is to play finals. What's the message been inside the rooms from the coach and yourself as a leader today?
0: Yeah, I think that anytime you can start a year pretty well, we've probably had our sort of backs against the wall the last couple of years just in terms of having a slow start and not getting wins on the board early. So it's been a nice change up to sort of bank some early wins, and hopefully, yeah, we can sort of maintain that position on the ladder going in for the rest of the year. But yeah, it's just about putting together 4-quarter performances for us. As I said, there's so much that we need to improve on still. So it's just about, yeah, putting that together more consistently over the course of the whole game.
1: Thank you so much. Nina, good luck for the game.
0: No worries, thank you.
2: Nina Morrison downstairs there with Brianna Fiori. So one of the 3 superstar midfielders that are all enjoying career best seasons for the Cats right now. Michaela Bowen had a career high 40 touches last week. 8th all time in terms of disposals, the 5th player to ever reach the mark in the W. And then, yeah, Nina Morrison's averaging a career high 23 touches and a goal per game. And around that, you've also got Georgie Prasparkas, who's a dual All-Australian and getting around 29 touches a game. So it's a pretty prolific midfield. And this is a Cat side, Talia Redan, that on paper is really shaping up like a true threat. The downside is that 73-point loss to North Melbourne in round 1, which I guess the context of, firstly, North are on this 31-game win streak. They're flying. And then mixed in here is the new coach who won a flag with the Demons, but coming in, you know, just trying to gel with the new group and the injuries that they would have had Geelong as well. They've won their last 3, and in terms of the list build, they've got 3 of the top 10 goal scorers of the comp right now, 3 of the top 12 disposal winners, 2 of the top 10 tacklers, and 3 of the best 5 pressure act players. So they're leading a lot of the key stats.
3: Yeah, they are. And the inclusion of Mick Stanier as coach, I mean, he's very good at identifying players' strengths and building the game plan around that. We know that Geelong have got really good ball winners. Their clearances are up. They're playing a really good contested game led by Nina Morrison and Prasparkas. Michaela Bowen playing a role in there too. What they are doing is their front half of the ground is complementary. Like, their forward line is looking really good working together. They've got Chloe Shear back in form. I can't understate how important she is for their variety and the different looks that they get in their forward line. Jackie Parry's in good form as another key forward. And then we see Maloney, who's a bit of a unicorn with the way that she presents and is really unpredictable and difficult to match up against. So he's got their midfield working well with their clearances and their connection to their forward line. Obviously, their team defence is the area that needs sharpening up. But I think what Mick Stanier has done is come in and brought that confidence to the players that, look, we know we're a good offensive side. We know we're good around the clearance. I want you to play accordingly. I want you to take the game on. He's great at doing that. One of the things I love about watching Geelong is their disposal efficiency is also one of the best in the comp. So they're sitting around 70%. They play on GMHBA, which probably does help them a little bit with that statistic. But I love the way that they control the footy, and they've generally got good ball users. So I'm not surprised that they're pushing up towards that top 4, just with the quality of players that we see in and around the clearance and then in their front half of the ground.
2: They're making their way out onto the only oval at the moment. Still baked in sunshine. It's a magnificent day in South Australia. So yeah, they made a prelim in 2023, but have missed the finals in the last 2 under Dan Lowther, forced the change. But realistically, outside of that, they've added in some extra stars. Nicholas Stevens is one of those who's surprisingly omitted today, had a very quiet performance last week against the Bombers. And yeah, Jasmine Stewart's kind of another one who can round it out, has played across the league and is an early draft pick. And then you throw an Evie Coucher, who's their draftee, down back, which was probably the area they've been vulnerable in the last few years, and suddenly you've got a side that's patched a few holes and is suddenly ready to contend under a new coach.
3: Yeah, definitely. And I think I like their changes this week. I think Stevens and Stewart, obviously unlucky omitted, but Piper Dunlop's been really important in the ruck. She's quite agile. She had a really unusual injury, which Geelong haven't spoken too much about. I think she's playing under a bit of pain and is managing that. But Zali Friswell had the concussion, is a really important inclusion too. She adds speed, a little bit more dynamic, connection there again between midfield and the forward line. So they've gone with a bit more height and a bit more speed. So I like those inclusions. I think, again, you know, they're in good form. The outlier was obviously round one. I can't believe they've never beaten Adelaide.
2: That's a 0-6.
4: Crazy stat.
3: It's a very unusual stat. So today will be a huge test for that, but also just giving them that genuine look at the top four.
2: How do you feel they sit at the moment, Josh?
4: Well, look, it's interesting. Even when you look at the dimensions of the ground, I reckon it's a different game here at Unley Oval. And I think from Adelaide's point of view, they've got to keep testing the opposition out, because what can happen if you get pinned into your back half and you look up, because the ground can become so condensed, you can lose a bit of confidence looking to switch the ball or change the angles of the kick. So they've still got to be brave with their ball. Ultimately, as we said, Geelong do like to play an attacking brand of football, which is probably why, or part of the reason why, defensively they're not as sound as they'd like to be. But I guess looking at the last couple of weeks from Adelaide's perspective, the thing and the stat and the number that I really like is the tackle count differential between them and their direct opponent. Their pressure on the ball has been really good. And as we said, it's got to be, first class today to get over the Cats.
2: Yeah, and, as you touched on disposal efficiency, that can probably unravel them if need to find a way in. The North Melbourne loss as well, I tried to give it a bit of context before, Talia, but you'll be all over it. Is it really just the gap right now that North is that much better? Because Geelong, all the research that we did this week just feel like they're a team that, if North weren't there, could win a flag. Like, can they actually maybe tackle them later in the year if they get them again?
3: I think that first round is a bit of an outlier, and Mick Stinnear described it as such too. I think Geelong weren't at their best. I think we didn't see them move the ball with dare and switch the ball and open up the ground like we know that they're very good at doing. So I tend to think it was a little bit of an outlier. I think North, we know they're the best side in the comp at the moment, but I would say Melbourne are right on their heels. I think they're clearly the two of the best sides at the moment. Geelong's challenge is they've been around the mark for the last few years. Like, they've sort of sat in that fifth to eighth range, and we haven't seen them go to that next step. I think this is at least capable of doing such. I think Evie Coucher off halfback has been a huge inclusion. Really talented player from Peel Thunder in WA, and she was a high draft pick for a reason. I think she's that really nice sort of sized, can play a bit of a key position role, but also is a really good rebounder as well, a good ball user. So they've got what they need. Chloe Shear in is, it's like getting a top player as a recruit in the off-season, because they didn't see her for 2 years. So wonderful to see her back at home, Chloe. She's a North Adelaide, she's from the Modbury Hawks actually. So she was a North Adelaide junior and then did play some time at Centrals. But she will love being back home. And I think with Chloe, knowing her, she has a superstar mentality that she's the sort that will turn around and kick 5 goals today if she wants to. Yeah. So just that's a huge inclusion for Geelong.
2: It's such a crazy story for someone who, whenever they play, dominates the league, but so rarely does because of the injury. So premiership player with Adelaide, but then hurts her ACL in 2020, ends up finding her way to Geelong, but has the toe issue and then another knee problem. That's why she's missed the last two seasons. But whenever she's out there, you're right, she's kicking 4 or 5, and like currently she's fourth for goals in the league. Like, it's a tremendous talent, and I think most people, when you miss that much footy, you probably lose your rhythm, but it just never disappears with quality.
3: No, it doesn't. She's one of the most pure footballers I've seen, and when she came through the under-18 ranks, she's probably, if we look at the talent that's come out of South Australia in the under-18s over the last 10 years, she's probably in the top 5 players, I think, in terms of talent that's come through. So they're a hugely better side with her. What I really like is I've seen her play a little bit higher up the ground over the last couple of weeks, and she's almost acting as that connector at half forward, high half forward. And because she's got such a beautiful kick on her and great footy IQ, she's just placing it to the advantage of her deeper forwards, who sometimes it might be Jackie Parry or Maloney, who's dangerous when she stays home closer to goal. So if she can build her tank and play a little bit more predominantly higher up the ground, I think they're going to look even better going inside 50.
2: That's the thoughts of Tyler Redan and Josh Franco, your experts this afternoon. We're about to get underway for Adelaide and Geelong Saturday footy on ABC Sport. And then the men's semi-final coming your way later this afternoon. So the full preview with Corbin Middlemass and Brett Harvey from 5 Eastern, taking you to the Gabba at 5:30 as well. And our W coverage will continue tomorrow.

0: 2:30, we've got the Roos up against Carlton. You can hear it across ABC local radio. The early game of the first of four today saw Hawthorn win by 11 in the end, so they had that run of five unanswered goals. Dogs actually had five of the last six scoring shots, but kicked one goal in the process. So had their chances, but couldn't quite run down the Hawks. So Hawthorn bounced back after their loss to Adelaide. And the Crows are 2-2. Geelong are 3-1 heading in. Coin toss has just occurred in the middle. Brianna Fiori's down at ground level, baking in the sunshine. Bree, what's it like down there?
1: Yeah, Aaron, it's 23 degrees today. It feels a lot warmer, though, in the sun. I've actually found a strip of shade behind the light post, so I've taken cover under that. Slight wind blowing from the northwest, and Nina Morrison from Geelong has won the coin toss just a few moments ago, so she'll be kicking to the south side. The Crows ran out with the cheer squad in crisp white tees with Sarah Allen's face to celebrate her 100th, so that was pretty special. We heard from her earlier, and pretty funny, but the mascot was also doing some break dancing, I think, and I thought it might have been Ray Gun.
0: So it's pretty topical at the moment, isn't it? So nice to see some break dance moves here at Unley, and the crowd's looking terrific as well. It's a tricky one when you're watching on the telly, because the outer side, when from the broadcast camera angle, is there's nowhere to stand. It's literally just the suburbs, so all the fans are packed in with us here on the western wing, but otherwise, it's a good contingent. We're thinking around 2,000 to 3,000 in this afternoon. Final tips, Josh Tiles, where are we leaning?
2: Oh, look, I think if Adelaide can bring the heat, I like Adelaide.
3: I think it'll depend on whoever can keep it in their front half and win it at the source. I think Adelaide will get it done today.
0: Ooh, I'm thinking Geelong. Seems sacrilegious,
4: yeah.
0: Tom.
4: No, I think we've got an even seesaw, because I'm with Geelong. I think their form's incredible.
0: So we're about to find out who's the real experts out of the former players and the callers. We'll figure that out very shortly. Adelaide and Geelong coming your way on ABC Sport. Tom Wilson to kick us off here at Unley Oval.
4: Yeah, huge clash, Aaron. And Dunlop knocks it down. Marinoff's there. Dunlop goes again against Jess Allen. Gets the handball away. They're flying forward. The Cats through Bowen. Long kick up towards the goal square. Ball in dispute. Was that a mark paid? Not given in the end. Neve Kelly's running onto the ball at left half back under some pressure. Can she gather? She does. She's clean. Gets the handball away. Look out! Just got the kick away, Tia Charlton. But she turned it over to O'Rourke, who kicks inside the forward 50. There's going to be a hold. Going to be a Cats free kick. Chloe Shear going to have a shot 30 out, Talia.
3: Yeah, and look, she already, you see, she holds her space and held the most where the ball was going to drop. And I think it's young Ava Stewart matched up on her and just panicked and held the jumper.
4: Yeah, it was a dangerous kick inside the 50. And this would be a hot start for the Cats. Having a good year so far, Shear. 7 goals from the 4 games. Goes the drop punt, probably just across the face of goal, away to the left minus score.
3: First
4: of the afternoon.
3: Jemica Douglas, rather.
4: That's okay. A point to the Cats. They lead it by 1. 1 minute in.
0: Nice to hear the roar for Chloe, though. Again, playing against her old mob, the South Australian, but with the Cats this afternoon. Fidel with the chip kick, heads to left half back. Custerman just waits it up towards Egan, who can turn and go for the Crows. Through the broadcast wing, heads up the logo. Nice fly from Munyard behind, but back with the flight. Quinjaka, I reckon, has taken it. And no one really realised. The umpire had to burst in a good 5 seconds after she hit the deck, clutching the pill, and the mark is paid to the Geelong defender. Quinjaka heads straight down line, back through the wing. Bowen has a runner, releases Webster. Drives Geelong up towards the 50, 2-on-2 there. Fist comes in from behind by Shear, but Bedell mops it up for Adelaide. Looks to exit out to the eastern side.
4: Long kick up towards Grace Kelly. Couldn't complete the mark. She's got 2 Cats to beat. Gets a quick kick away down the line. Munyard's got some space to run onto it. Will it sit for it right half forward? Not for the moment. Does gather, create some space. Goes inside the forward 50, looking for the target. Egan's there, gets a handball away to Grace Kelly. A fumbling ball. Jess Allen head over it too. Dunlap did well, did the big ruck. Handball back towards Egan. Gould's there. That was socketed towards the boundary line by the Cats. They're going to have a throw-in right in front of the scoreboard. And beautiful vision up there. It's great to see the fans up on the screen. Perfect conditions for footy.
2: Yeah, some good ball movement there from Adelaide as well, from their D50 to forward 50. Just unable to capitalise with their efficiency inside forward 50.
0: Down a point early. Dunlop for the Cats. Taps it down to Webster. Releasing handball as they try to find some gap. Quinjaka, a hot one to Prasparkas, who's buffeted off at Marinoff now, 30 out. Retreats, looking for Goodwin. Had an opponent to beat. Now a wrestle for the footy. We're still inside Adelaide's 50 here. Newman came by, kick smothered. Webster can mop it up for the Cats. Gets it to Bowen, who dangerously high, screws it across the defensive 50. Stuck in the air.

0: Eternity for O'Rourke, cutting across, Neve Kelly launches into the air, brings it down, has a snap, and the mark's taken on the behind line. Looked like it was going to curl through for the minor score, but the body work from Caitlin Gould gets in the spot. This is going to be tricky with the straight line angle.
1: It will, but that was all Neve Kelly there. She just read it in the flight of the air, and I think Michaela Bowen was trying to switch the ball, and it just had too much hang time in D50.
0: Game 75 for the former state volleyballer. Leading goal kicker for the Crows as well. We'll open the angle. The check side from a couple of metres didn't quite work it. Got right under the ball, faded left, and a minor score. So a point apiece in the opening 4 minutes here at Unley Oval. Saturday footy on ABC Sport.
2: Cats don't waste any time. Annie Lee takes the mark at right half back. Looking for O'Rourke with a short kick, the 2.23s. Neve Kelly got the spoil in there. Marinoff did well. Her kick was partially smothered by Bowen. Off to Prasparkas in the long sleeves. It's hot to be wearing long sleeves. Bowen back to Prasparkas at right half back. In between three Crows! And tackled by Marinoff with the completing, holding the footy. Good pressure, Adelaide. Goes inside that forward 50. And her teammates found some space. India Rashid.
3: Well, ABC's Ebony Marinoff. That's her one wood, isn't it? The tackle pressure and then just the composure and ability to find and spot that target up inside 50. That was really good play. And Geelong paying the price for just kicking a short 50-50. Better off getting a bit of field position and territory rather than looking for the short 50-50 contest.
2: So 35 out right up against the paint of the boundary line to the left. This will take a great kick from a left footer. Coming in confidently is India Rashid. It started beautifully and it's through! India Rashid, what a way to hit the scoreboard for the first time this season. Daughter of a sporting gun. Proved to be a star of her own. The Crows get the first of the afternoon. 1-1-7. Geelong one behind 5 minutes in.
1: Well, India Rashid's had plenty of practice here at Unley Oval, having played all of her junior footy here as a Sturt local. And look, she knew she was taking that shot as soon as she marked it. She had a lot of space. You know, Geelong's defenders have got to be a lot tighter there inside D50. But as Josh alluded to, it all came down to Ebony Marinoff just scanning and not blazing away and having the poise to hit up India Rashid. When you've got someone like India Rashid, you know, you can afford to probably have set shots on the boundary because she is just such a beautiful set shot for goal.
3: We had the best vantage point up in the grandstand and that did not deviate 1 centimetre. That was a kick and a half. Yeah.
0: In the middle, Jess Allen taps it down. Straight to Prasparkas, though, for the Cats. Hot handball, she tries to get it out. Morrison tracking, but Jess Allen's on her tail, pushes her over the footy illegally. Free kick going to come back to the Cats. How about Ebony Marinoff's form as well? So very quiet in the tackle count the first few weeks. Last two, she's had 28. Already has two here in the first term.
1: Out for vengeance, I think.
0: Oh, my goodness. So just slowing things down a little bit here as the footy comes back. Adelaide obviously very hesitant to give it to the Cats. They're setting up forward of the ball with a bit of a zone through the centre square. It is the Crows by six in the first term. Round five AFLW action. Morrison will finally take her kick and head wide to her co-captain, Becky Webster, just forward of centre half back. Kicking to the right-hand side of your radio dial. Called to play on and the kick smothered. Heads up into the air. Gorman with the fist. Knocked it down. Prasparkas bulldozing through. Shot a handball and then gets it back. Nice little 1-2. Hands it off. Now towards the 50. Crockett grills. Low dart. 40 from home for the Cats. Didn't quite work for Shear. Out the back door. 100 gamer. Sarah Allen uses Jones. Custerman to Gorman. They're threading it through traffic, but the Cats keep hunting. Good tackle. Boot to ball by Sarah Goodwin as it trickles towards the centre square. They collapse in, little egregiously from the Crows. Free kick, Geelong's way, just behind right half forward.
3: Adelaide just a little bit guilty of overusing it by hands then. Probably cut out one or two handballs and kick to get some territory.
2: So Gregor goes long inside the 50. Sermon gathers the footy. Wrapped up immediately. The umpire took their time, but we will have a ball up in the end.
1: And that kick is probably the one that Geelong want to avoid because Adelaide are so good with that intercept possession.
2: Dunlop knocks it down. Quick kick out of there. So we're at centre half forward. Working hard now is Webster. Tries to get a handball away. Puts her teammate under enormous pressure. Good tackling there. Bound. Wins the free kick.
3: And probably on that occasion, Geelong guilty of overusing it. At the moment, they're running at 13 kicks and 15 handballs. Indicative of the pressure Adelaide's applying.
2: Off to Egan on the wing. Got numbers forward. Could have raffled it there. Charlton and Kelly. Now Kelly works forward. Prasparkas putting on some pressure. Worked really hard to get to that contest. That was brilliant work. Sweeping handball puts her teammate under enormous pressure. Egan gathers, goes back inside the forward 50. Again, strong grab. Strong grab there from Webster. back against

0: the flight.
1: That was a terrific mark, wasn't it? As you said, bearing down on her direct opponent. Great contested mark.
2: Can see why she's a co-captain,
1: yeah,
2: can't you?
1: Yeah. Outstanding.
3: Voices of Tali Redan, Rod Jamieson there. So Webster with a short wide pass, and Gregor just gets right under a driving kick through the broadcast wing. Fist came in from Maloney. Egan's trying to trap it. It's an awkward bounce. She's knocked over the boundary line. Didn't make contact on the way through, so it'll be tossed back into play. And here's the Crows by six. Having a bit of fun here in the grandstand. Have I mixed up my names again?
2: Oh,
1: apparently.
2: We've all done that today, Aaron.
3: Did they go Italia Franco or Josh Redan? What are they there? Out towards the corridor. The Crows out of the stoppage, heading back towards the 50. Clean bolt, everybody. Emerson picks it up at the back for the Cats. Uses Gregor and tries to wait it out towards Friswell. A little wide. Egan put her under pressure, but she mops it up. Hands it to Coucher, the young draftee. Loops it over the top with a hospital handball that was touched on the way over the boundary line. True centre wing broadcast side. So Adelaide 117, Geelong one behind, nine gone. First term on ABC Sport.
1: Just from Geelong's perspective, I like to see them kick the ball more. As we said, at the moment, overusing the ball by hand. Just need to kick it. Otherwise, they're inviting pressure.
4: Dunlop knocked it down, but Marinoff was there waiting. Her quick kick forward works. Finding a teammate in Way. So Way's probably 80 from home and working hard on the mark there was Emmonson. Did well, caused a turnover to Dunlop. Over the top, working hard forward there was Crosscut Grills, but she's going to get thumped in a tackle. No prior opportunity. Great pressure, Adelaide. Good work there from Munyon that laid the tackle. As soon as they make a mistake, they're on you, the Crows. Leading by 6 points, almost 10 gone in this first quarter. More numbers around the footy. Strong tackle in there by Morrison. Marinoff got the quick kick away up to a contest. At the back was Grace Kelly, rode by Bound. Over the top towards Maddie Newman. We're at the logo now. Sweeping handball to Gould. Gets the handball away just in time to Custerman. Turns it over. Webster to Morrison. The guns working together here for the Cats. And it finds Parry.
3: Far from home. The former Demon has some time to think about where she's headed. Gee, the pressure's through the roof between these two sides at the moment. Hard to move the footy and finish a chain cleanly. Parry down the line. Fist comes in from Sarah Allen. Knocks it towards the boundary line. Right half forward for the Cats. It'll be tossed back in.
1: That's what I was saying as well just before the game, Aaron, that the ground is so small it can look really congested. So they've got to be brave, both sides, with moving the ball and looking to switch or change the angle of the kick rather than kicking to the numbers down the line as Geelong did on that occasion. Really difficult to move the footy if you don't take some chances.
3: Back in at the attacking edge. Gould paddles it down. No one was really front and square. Goodwin has to track it clean at ground level. Hands it off to Marinoff, the seven-time All-Australian. High up and under towards the logo. Courageous from Webster. Steps in front, takes the mark. Disposal eight incoming.
1: This is the one here. They got the outnumber inside, and she's going to take it. Good play.
3: So squares the kick into the corridor.
2: And Adelaide are really diligent at just locating, aren't they?
1: Yeah.
2: So they've got no alternative at the moment, but they do need to hold the footy up.
3: Morgan on the short drop, gets it to Gregor. There's no one in the defensive half for the Cats at the moment as they kick up towards the 50. Long bomb, knocked away from Parry. Trying to gather was Rashid. Edged off it, spun around in the 360 was Goodwin. Using the body, Crockett Gills trying to force a way through. Handballed it off towards Parry, who flung it out in the tackle. And a free kick goes Adelaide's way just outside defensive 50. They lead by six. Yeah, still got six to go in this first term here at Unley Oval.
4: Bedell all the way back for the milestone lady, game 100. Allen, further afield. Finds Juliet Kelly, the back pocket. Straightening ball now. It's risky for a moment there. It works out in the end. So, Crows play on, out of defence, up towards centre-half back. Sitting underneath it was Prisparkis, and should have got a free kick against Marinoff there, who just tackled her in the marking contest. O'Rourke was swung 7-20, but the handball comes back over the top from Crockett Grills to Prisparkis. Kicks it to a dangerous spot at the top of the goal square. Ball in dispute, allowed to hit the ground. The Crows have the numbers for now. Bedell off to Newman. Kicks it towards left half back for space. Bounds got the footy, tries to step inside the tackle, tackled at the time. Newman got the handball back but fumbled, and she's tackled out over the boundary line, perhaps without it. But the umpire is going to pay the free kick right half back. So the Crows get away with one. They're leading by 6 points, almost 13 gone in this first term.
1: Even at the moment too, Geelong are actually numbering off Adelaide really well, so they're really finding it tough to move the footy out of their back 50.
3: Newman goes high to right.

0: Half back and bound. Flies back with the flight to clunk the mark in front of the light tower. Has a runner. It's Maddie Newman again. Directing traffic with one ball in the hand. Scoops it up. Heads out through the scoreboard on the eastern side. Kicks well weighted. Egan turns in board. This is a sky footy towards Goodwin, who makes the most of it. Stepping in front of Prasparkas to make it look easy. Hands it off. Riding shotgun. Driving entry for the Crows. Comes the way through Wales. Nearly taken by Marinoff. Had a couple of bites at it. Coming through Munyard, knocked it out towards Custom and tried the ballerina spin through the bow and tackle, left the footy behind. Egan's kick smothered. The Cats are everywhere and they close in, engulfing them. Prasparkas gets the turnover and now the clearing kick by Morgan out to the broadcast wing.
1: Foot race on, Crockett Grills. Probably happy to see that over in company of Gorman. So they'll have a boundary throw in just forward of centre wing for the Cats. They're trailing by 6 points.
2: Tommy, what I will say, that ball movement from Adelaide was outstanding. A couple of critical aerial contests, the risky kick back through the middle of the ground. It's probably more risk than they would have liked, but really enabled them to move the footy length of ground.
1: Boundary throw in. Jess Allen knocks it down, gathers her own footy off to Egan. Goes the 1-2, steps through a tackle. That was strong there from Friswell. Play on, says the umpire. It's centre-half forward for the Cats. Ball going back between both teams. Another strong tackle in there. And just comes out late in the contest. The umpire's letting them play. Egan gets the handball away. Flicked it over the top. Working hard here is Marinoff, centre wing. Goes the handball again to Rashid. Rolls around on that left foot. Hit late in the tackle. Play on, says the umpire. Bound in a foot race, but is beaten to the contest by Webster for the Cats. Handball towards the boundary. It was tipped. So we'll have a throw in at left half forward. Good pressure, both teams. It's 1-1 Adelaide, 7 Geelong, 1 behind. 15 gone first term.
3: And you can see that pressure, though. That overhandballing both sides are guilty of it. You can see Evie Coucher there. Probably could have gone for territory with a longer kick, but just chose to handball.
0: Tossed in. Jess Allen wins it down. He's looking for Neve Kelly. Enough to knock it to Juliet Kelly. No relation either. And a tackle laid by Charlton on O'Rourke. So we're still on the broadcast wing. Cats have gained a little bit of ground from that boundary throw-in. Tossed up. Dunlop with the Hollywood tap overhead towards the boundary line, though. And it will be tossed into play.
2: Tell you what I will say, though. When you watch Ebony Marinoff live, you can understand why she's one of the best players in Australia. The work she does off the ball, her composure with ball in hand and her pressure, she's the complete package.
0: Starts her pre-seasons months before anybody else in the wet rain. She's running laps and aerobically you can see it. Just racks up the Ks all around the stoppages. Speaking of which, tossed in. The Cats get it out of the stoppage through a chain of handballs. Morrison, hot kick down the line. A little bit too much for Kearns. He tries to edge out Charlton, fighting for the footy. And the assist from Gorman's there as well. Maloney tries to tow it forward. Shear got low. Second bite eventually gets it off her bootlaces. Hands it back to Maloney with the bork. Maloney, the sidestep, broke the ankles, skies the kick for the Cats to the top of the goal square. Juggling attempt, but Parry couldn't quite pluck it.
1: Oh.
0: And Adelaide have made a meal of the exit. Just a rushed exit from Custerman, who gathered the footy out the back door and then spun it out towards the bar. It's going to be a set shot, right forward pocket, tight angle, 20 from home.
3: Well, it's Chloe Shear taking the kick here, and she was pretty quick to identify she was closest to it to take the free. I wouldn't be surprised if she has a real crack here. It's within her skill set for sure from the boundary.
0: Another one of the quirks of Unley, the angle is so wide, even though she's 25 from home at the moment. Shear will kick from outside the boundary line, bring it in and try to wheel it through the big sticks, and geez, she almost pulled it off. Minus score on the left, and it is the Crows by 5 heading towards quarter time.
1: Very skillful, just couldn't quite bring it back far enough. So Bedell's going to bring it in straight down the middle of the ground. Flying over the top was Kelly. That's the knee variety. Prasparkas goes in and grabs the footy. Love to see that. Gang tackled from Marinoff. Two superstars going. Yes, I was going to say, Talia. Two bulls going at it. Back in the ruck. O'Rourke gathers the footy for the Cats. Handballed over the top to Bowen. Around the body, inside the forward 50, and two players just go down in the foreground. Ball in dispute out the back. Parry, happy to see that out over the boundary line. Nearly went over the fence, thanks to a push from Chelsea Bedell. But we'll have a throw in. 30 from home for the Cats. Trailing by 5 points. Last few inside 50s.
0: Almost found herself in the bowls club, Tom.
1: Yes.
0: Fair bit of action going on there as well. Tossed in, Jess Allen taps it down from behind. Geelong's 50 at the moment, looking for their first goal. What clean exit. The handball was beautiful from Sermon. Got it out to Morrison, kick smothered. Ricochets towards the goal square. Morrison follows up. Buffeted off a kick, 20 from home and misses to the right. Cats still inaccurate, 0-3 so far for the first term. Adelaide's 1-1-7, Saturday footy on ABC Sport.
3: Well, they're leading the inside 50s, the Cats. They've had 11-7, but none of those have been calm, composed looks. They've been under pressure, they've been rushed, they've been to the pocket.
1: Long kick out, lands in the hands of Jess Allen. Good strong grab over her opponent there. And Gregor goes short to Egan. Defensive side, centre wing, members side of the ground. Short to Rashid, the only goal kicker in the match.
2: A lot of numbers in the middle of the ground. Difficult to move the footy.
1: Gonna go the barrel. That's a beautiful top. Inside the forward 50. How's the skills on Rashid? Oh, that's flexing.
2: How's the foresight to do it? That was outstanding.
3: Came off too.
2: It did.
1: Munn, you'd got the free kick. She kicks towards the top of the goal square, but that's intercepted by Bowen.
2: That's a poor kick inside 50. Just needed it to get the ball to at least to a contest to bring it to ground to then pressure Geelong.
0: Love the gasp from the crowd, who are just in awe at the spiral in front of them. It was a magnificent talk. And that'll do us for the first term here at Unley Oval. Great crowd attendance for these two finals contenders going head-to-head. And Adelaide lead at the first change. 1-1-7, Geelong, the three behinds. Our only goal scorer, India Rashid, at the five-minute mark off a magnificent set shot. Tight angle to the left, 20 from home. Just had a bit of curl to it as she kind of worked her way right to left. Jordan Dawson style and got it through on the tight angle. So magnificent finish, and the Crows with the advantage of the first change. Still to come later, we've got the semi-final preview of Adelaide and Brisbane's clash at the Gabba. Corbin Middlemass and Brent Harvey to walk you through it, and then we'll take you to the venue for the big sudden death showdown with Quentin Hull, Ben Cameron, Jason Ackermanis and Rod Jamieson from 5:30 Eastern as well. Thoughts of Rod Jamieson?
4: Oh, Josh Franco. That's what I did earlier. So used to sit next to him, and I go, you're bold as well, so it doesn't help me. You're like, thoughts of Josh Franco and Talia Adair.
1: Yeah, they look the same, yeah.
4: Oh, coming your way next as part of Saturday Footy on ABC Sport.
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1: Bowen back to Prasparkas at right half back. In between three Crows and tackled by Marinoff with the completing, holding the footy. Good pressure, Adelaide goes inside that forward 50. Oh. And her teammates found some space. India Rashid coming in confidently as India Rashid. It started beautifully and it's through. Rashid, what a way to hit the scoreboard for the first time this season.
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0: Round 5 action here at the Unley Oval as part of 4 AFLW games today. So earlier, the Hawks knocked off the Western Bulldogs by kicking 5 unanswered goals midway through the third to win by 11 points. So they're right in the thick of things in terms of their finals credentials, and the Dogs are 3-2 as well. Collingwood's currently playing the Gold Coast Suns up at Carrara, and the Magpies lead by 4 heading into the third term. So major break there, 3-3-21 for Collingwood. 2-5-17 for the Suns, and the final game of the four today will be West Coast taking on Brisbane out at Lathlane Park. Tomorrow we'll have plenty of AFLW action, including our call of the afternoon from 2:30 Eastern. North Melbourne and Carlton will be coming your way on ABC Sport. Aaron Bryans and Tom Wilson calling the action here, where Adelaide leads Geelong by 4 points at the first change. Josh Franco, Talia Redan, your experts. It's part of ABC Sport. What do we make of the first term, crew?
2: Yeah, we're just looking at some of the numbers and some of the important KPIs, the contested ball, the tackle count, the ground ball gets all in favour of Adelaide, and they've started the game pretty well. We saw Rashid kick that magnificent goal from the boundary. But if we're looking at both sides, and more specifically Geelong, I just reckon they're guilty of overusing the ball by hand at the moment. And again, the numbers do support that. They've had 33 kicks and 37 handballs. So admittedly, the pressure from Adelaide has been terrific and their tackle pressure around the contest and around the scramble has been outstanding, but they're just a little bit guilty of overusing it by hands rather than getting it going forward, particularly when the heat's on and the tackle pressure from Adelaide's really good.

0: Other times as well, I thought some of Adelaide's ball movement out of their back 50 was pretty good. Other times they got hemmed in there. But as we said throughout that first quarter and pre-game, and on a ground like Unley Oval where it's quite small and it can look quite congested, sides really have to be brave at moving the ball, looking to change the angle of the kick, or even looking to switch and go around the density. And so if they can do that and be a bit braver with the footy in hand, then they'll give themselves better opportunities to set up scoring shots and scoring opportunities inside 50.
1: Yeah, and Josh, you bring up a great point about the use of handball. I think for Geelong, it works well when they get it out the front of stoppage. So they're very clever. You can see Prisparkas is very good at scanning out the front of stoppage and using the handball to advantage. And they're getting some good inside 50 looks. Like, they're getting the deep entries because of it. But what they're not doing is then mopping up at ground level. They haven't given themselves follow-up opportunities from the aerial contest. I think then what's happening is it's translating. That over-handball is sort of happening at the high-pressure area around half back, and Adelaide, to their credit, they're plus six in the tackles, and we can visibly see sitting up here in the stand that, you know, Geelong just aren't making good decisions by hand. Then they're pressing up to the ball carrier, and it's often, you know, resulting in a turnover or a clang of handball. So Adelaide are just using it better, absolutely, and the dimensions of the ground, they're being more daring with the ball movement. That's how I'd best summarise that first quarter too. I think for Geelong, they've had plenty of looks inside 50. They've had 11 inside 50s, which is a good amount of inside 50s and looks, but, you know, they're usually scoring 50% of the time. That's their average this season in 2026. We didn't see them score a goal at all, so that's got to be better. Their entry's got to be better. But again, credit to Adelaide. Their pressing of the ball carrier, fantastic.
2: They've certainly had some set shot opportunities, but they've been on difficult angles, unfortunately, and Chloe Shear just hasn't quite struck yet. And Ash Maloney's probably playing a little kind of higher up the ground, so hasn't been able to take a few marks inside 50, but... yeah, you feel like the dam wall might burst if they can get some better opportunities.
1: I think so. They've just, as we've alluded to in that quarter, there was a lot of entries to the boundary, or they were just rushed, and then they weren't mopping it up at ground level either.
2: It's Adelaide 117, Geelong 3 behinds as we head into the second quarter here at Unley Oval. Siren sound, the crowd's ready in anticipation. We're just waiting for the ball to actually be tossed into the air. I think the host broadcaster might be holding us up. Mixed in ears just doing a quick chat downstairs. And now we'll get underway for the second term on ABC Sports. So Jess Allen battling with Piper Dunlop. Wins it down for the Cats. Finds Prisparkas, who wheels away from Marinoff and then wobbles a kick. Bit of top spin into the 50. An awkward one for Parry. Comes to ground. Bedell bounced off her handball. Custerman left it behind. Parry comes in. Sermon gets it out with the handball for the Cats. Nearly found Eloise Jones. The Crows do enough anyway to force the turnover. Charlton straight line up the middle. Through the mine shaft, it tumbles through everybody. Out towards the half forward line, but the Cats have numbers. Annie Lee with some fancy footwork as she weaves away from trouble. The kick's a little dangerous though on the wide 45. Niamh Kelly nearly cuts it off. Comes out the back door. O'Rourke for Geelong. Heads inside 50. Front position. She nearly stuck the mark. It just bounced off her quad in the end. Rolls out towards the light tower, or at the left-hand side of your radio dial, the northern end, and it rolls towards the boundary line to be tossed into play.
0: I talk about a quarter time, the overuse of the handball by Geelong, but that handball in that scramble, for I think it was Morrison, the forward handball to O'Rourke was outstanding. That's the one we're talking about. If you can get a little bit of metres gained with that use by hand, then it does open up the ground.
3: Boundary throw in, favours Dunlop. Could have just taken that out of the ruck. Almost did in the end. Handball towards Bowen. Back to Prisparkas. Look at her go. Great player to watch. Going inside the forward 50 now. The Cats left half forward. Eloise Jones just pushed her opponent out of it. Burns. And the umpire did see it. It was pretty obvious. So Kearns will get the free kick right half forward, 40 from home.
0: Yeah, that was obvious.
1: It was the double hand. Yeah.
0: Yeah.
3: It was a veteran move, though, because you do challenge the umpire to make the call. So Kearns goes short and finds Maloney.
0: That's poor from Adelaide. Poor checking, poor defending. You're never going to make the distance kicking from 45-plus metres out from goal, kicking into the teeth of the breeze, but just able to spot a target up on the lead-up. Yeah, that's poor from Adelaide.
3: Fresh off four goals last week.
0: And
3: it goes short again. Oh, Sermon.
1: I mean, they haven't got a lot of ground, but Bowen's now kicking, you know, within 40 metres, and this is probably within her range too. So you just can't allow players to float around the arc like that.
3: Especially in the quality of Bowen. Going off 40 touches last week. Runs around trying to get the journey, and in the effort just pulled it away to the left, minus score. So it's four scoring shots to two, but they trail by three, the Cats.
0: Yeah, dodged a bullet there.

0: Adelaide. A couple of unchecked players inside their D50 and dodged a bullet.
1: It's right. One of those ones, isn't it, as a coach that you go back and you look at Oppo marks inside 50 and it kills you.
2: So Adelaide exits a right half back. The Cats have numbers waiting. Webster tried to step through the tackle. The handball wasn't overly clean as a result. Goodwin goes to ground. Prisparkas follows up for the Cats. Loops one over the top and Lee steps through three. The intensity and effort just isn't there for Adelaide from the first quarter. And Geelong are pouncing through the middle.
3: Right.
2: Webster gets it off. Bowen with a short pass. Chipped it to Morrison who hands it back off. Webster from 45 spotted something she liked. She tries to tumble it in the path of Parry. Did well. Stuck on the paint of the boundary line. Centres the kick top of the goal square. Maloney couldn't trap it. Barging through a hot handball. Juliet Kelly gave it straight to Morrison. Sermon tries the kick, but rush of blood, top of the goal square, sprayed it wide right. Geelong just cannot buy a goal from their opportunities. They're down two, and they've kicked five behinds earlier the second term to Adelaide's 1-1-7.
1: They got out of jail there too. Chelsea Bedell just lost all contact with their opponent and was zoning off in the space instead of finding her oppo.
3: Oh, quick kick down the middle rather. And Munya just got the handball off to Kelly running through. Long bomb towards the goal square. It's bouncing. It's a foot race. Oh, running underneath it was her sister Grace. And they've got some time to bring this out through Webster, the Cats. That was clean from Gunjaka. Further wide at right half back, going long down the line towards the wing, and that was a strong marking contest there from Kearns.
0: That's a terrific mark. And she copped a corky for her troubles as well.
3: Off to Bowen, quick kick high up towards centre half forward, allowed to bounce. Prisparkas is there, Bedell's coming the other way. Strong contest, going hard with Sermon at the bottom of the pack. Flicks a handball off. There's an opportunity here if they're clean enough, the Cats. They've got time at the top of the goal square, and they finally hit the scoreboard with a goal. Brilliant team goal, and the dam wall burst of the Crows. Shear with it, she's had her opportunities. And click goes the Shear. They go 1-5-11, Adelaide 1-1-7, 5 gone in the second term.
1: Well, Josh, we've mentioned it this whole quarter, haven't we, about Adelaide's poor checking. And it happened there again. Adelaide's defenders all got sucked up to the contest and they left their opponents out the back inside D50. And it was just too easy for Geelong to get the overlap handball.
0: Absolutely, Tully. And I think also, too, if you sort of just sense that if Adelaide's tackling pressure falls away, the handball chains that Geelong are able to manufacture, particularly in the scramble, they're going to really open Adelaide up. So they've got to get back to their one wood, bring the pressure on the ball carrier and get their tackling pressure high, because if they don't, you might have mentioned, Aaron, that the dam will potentially could break, and at the moment they're looking pretty ominous, the Cats.
2: And that was Ryan Davis's message after their win against the Hawks last week. The first two losses compared to the two wins was about appetite and mentality. We saw it in the first quarter, hasn't been there in the second. Clearing kick from Adelaide straight out of the middle. Geelong racing out of the defensive goal square. Gunjaka threw a boot at it, ricochets out towards right half back, and collapsing in is Friswell. We'll get a ball up on the paint of 50 for the Crows.
0: Tell you what, one of my other favourite players is Prisparkas. She can't play, I tell you what. 11 disposals at 73% efficiency.
2: Long sleeves in the heat as well.
0: Yeah, moves
2: right
0: really
2: underneath
0: well.
2: The sunshine, not a cloud in the sky. Out of the stoppage, Marinoff heads back to Neve Kelly. Not a clean one. And there is Prisparkas. Just so swift through traffic as she slides through and hands it to Morrison. This is an excellent turnover. The overlap from the Cats. Oh. Heading inside 50. Mason went towards the top of the goal square. And what about the effort there to get in front from Juliet Kelly? And just kind of cut across, took the intercept mark. But the kick was very dangerous on the exit. Did work in the end. So the Crows have it at right half back.
3: Looking for a short target. It's going to be a turnover. Murray did well, got the handball away to Emanson, up towards centre-half forward. Running onto that one there was Crockett Grill. Snapped around the body towards Parry. Working back was Kelly to get the spoil. Morrison gathers. Maddie Newman in the tackle. And also Jess Allen. So stepping up in defence are the Crows. They've been under enormous pressure just at the right time.
0: And this is where Adelaide have to start really trying to test Geelong out with their ball movement. Just don't kick long down the line like they're doing on this occasion, because they're not winning contest at the minute.
3: Yep, up high towards Gould, who crashed the contest, but rove cleverly there by Emanson. Handballed inside towards Morgan, up towards centre half forward. Fisted away in the contest, rove by Bound. Can they find an option? Newman uses it so well, finds the chest of Gould, defensive side of centre wing.
2: Low slice there. It was just like a tracer bullet. Gets the footy back. Maddie Newman from Caitlin Gould, who kicks up to right half forward. A little shallow on the drop. And tough one there for Wales to beat against two. Off hands, it rolls over the boundary line. So Adelaide pressing again.

10, but down by 4, 3 lead changes in this game. We've played 7 minutes in the second term. Aaron Bryans and Tom Wilson with you alongside Josh Franco, Talia Redan.

0: spotted and scouted by Friswell, who gets in the defensive goal square and cuts it off for the Cats.
1: It was a great mark by Friswell, running away from the flight of the ball, and she's just really composed. She's been a real welcome addition back today after that concussion.
2: Another strong mark from Mason, right half back for the Cats. They're just going long and high up towards the wing. Working back was Jess Allen, couldn't complete the mark. And the umpire waits, and we'll have a ball up on the logo outer side of the ground. Let's go down to Bree.
3: Yeah, Rachel Kearns from Geelong has just come off. Obviously, she was involved in that hard contest a little while ago, and she got up limping, and she's been talking to the physio on the bench.
2: Morrison with the clearance through the middle of the ground. Got some runners. Morrison again, wrapped up by Marinoff, just gets the handball away. No, says the umpire.
4: Oh.
2: And that might be a penalty as well. It wasn't delivered straight back to Marinoff.
4: Yeah, they missed. Oh, no, I think the non-officiating umpire picked that up.
5: I thought Marinoff was just going to do it anyway.
1: I thought she'd made up the rule herself.
2: I think Marinoff said to the non-officiating umpire that that's a 50-metre penalty, and the umpire was like, yeah, I think so.
1: I reckon it's about a 70-metre penalty, too.
4: That was a big penalty, wasn't it?
2: Yeah. Yes, Ms. Marinoff. Looking for a target inside the forward 50, doing well. What a star she is. And she finds Egan probably 30 out on a slight angle to the left.
4: Well, just before the Marinoff tackle, I was going to say, I reckon Geelong are outworking the Crows at the moment. They're outnumbering them at the contest from contest to contest, and their work rate's higher. But up steps Ebony Marinoff, and great tackle, great pressure to cause the turnover, and a great connect inside 50.
2: Averaging a goal a game since arriving. Grace Egan kicks that high. Is it straight enough? Right off the woodwork. So a minor score there. First of this second term. Took them 10 minutes. They're 1-2-8. The Cats are 1-5-11.
1: You just feel that neither side are making opportunities at the moment. You know, they've had good looks, both sides, and they're just not capitalising and putting the foot down.
0: Webster checks the kick, and Maloney has it in defensive 50. Far from home for the dual leading goal kicker. Cats looking for an exit. Dummied and drew Sarah Allen in. That is the pump fake stand rule that we've seen all year. And as a result, Maloney gets marched. Another very long 50. Forward of the centre circle. Right in the spine. Loops the handball over the top. Bowen at full stride gets the footy. And penetrating kick to the goal square. It's a 2-on-2. Awkward bounce. Shear mops it up. Goes her own. Snaps from five and has two for the afternoon. Chloe Shear, welcome home. Oh, she never left. Kicking goals all over the place at Unley Oval. And the Cats, after being down by four at the first change, are now up by nine. 2-5-17, plays 1-2-8. 11 gone in the second term on ABC Sport.
4: Look, just looking at some of the numbers, and hopefully I can paint a picture for our listeners. If you look at the metres gained, so Geelong in the first quarter had 800 metres gained. We played... What have we played? 11 minutes of this second term, and they're already up to 761. So it shows that their handball game's starting to work, I guess, off the back of Adelaide's pressure dropping, and they're not able to put enough pressure on the ball carrier to turn the footy over, and they're starting to get their game going and looking threatening ahead of the footy.
1: And the biggest driver of that is Michaela Bowen. And she was the one that got the handball receive and drove them deep inside forward 50. Her direct opponent, I think, was Juliet Kelly, or perhaps it was Sarah Goodwin, and they just didn't go with her through the corridor, and she was able to get that deep entry.
2: Yeah, it was a great entry. Ended up in a goal. Trying to surge forward again here, the Cats. We'll have another ball up just forward of the centre circle.
1: Michaela Bowen now with 235 metres gained. So again, she's the real driver here.
2: So from the hit out, Munyard goes in hard. Bowen lays the tackle. Munyard tackled without it, free kick. Playing on quickly to Marinoff. Rolls around on that left foot, stepped into a bit of trouble. Handballing over the top towards Juliet Kelly. Further afield to Custerman, looking for Rashid. Couldn't quite complete the mark. They do have numbers out there. Goodwin, worried out of it for a moment by Webster. Webster goes again, short kick. Stepping inside through the tackle, couldn't quite do it, was Mason holding the ball. Left half forward, Adelaide. So Custerman goes inside that forward 50. Long, bouncing off her teammate. Ball in dispute. They're going to run it out here. The Cats through Morgan.
0: O'Rourke's called to play on. Wasn't really expecting it. Walls closed in quickly. They get it out through a swift handball chain. Bowen to Morrison. Straight line drive, low bullet.

0: didn't quite work. Gorman cuts in front for the Crows. Gives it off. A little fancy footwork stutter step as they're trying to find some space at the moment. Adelaide's just forcing some pressure. Sermon comes in and rips the footy out. Cats win it. Parry backtracks to Maloney. Heads inside 50 for Geelong. Good fly from Eloise Jones. He's set up well in defence for Adelaide. Their reigning leading goal kicker who's switched to the other end this season. Gee, she's a stalwart down back. Short pass wide. Xavier Gorman has it left half back.
1: Terrific mark under pressure, wasn't it? Under siege and just stood really strong in the aerial contest.
2: Up towards centre wing. There's a push out in the contest.
3: I think they might have called that an unrealistic attempt, but I didn't mind the fly.
2: It was a strange call, but it's going to end up with Caitlin Gould. Defensive side of centre wing. 14 minutes gone in this second term. Cats on top by 9 points. The switch is on through Jones. Out wider to Douglas. Jamaica's kick up towards Neve Kelly was hot. Rove by Bowen almost. She couldn't complete the pickup easily enough. And then we've got a tackle out over the boundary line there from Emanson on Mundyard. So we'll have a throw up right, or a throw in rather, right in front of the benches. The Cats 2-5-17, Adelaide 1-2-8, 15 gone second term.
1: I like the intent from Adelaide to switch the ball there.
0: Tossed into play, it'll drop on the logo. Tap down. Oh, waited from Mason, but only found Marinoff. Spun around in the tackle, but shot the handball forward. Juliet Kelly does enough to hit it at pace and knock it to bound. Low kick across the body. She screws it central, 25 out. Spun fully in the washing machine. That was a merry-go-round tackle from Wales, not rewarded. Ball comes clear in the traffic. Grace Kelly, rather, picks it up, but tumbles her kick wide right. So another minus score. Adelaide's 1-3-9. Geelong 2-5-17.
3: Adelaide are certainly quick on offensive transition today. I think that's been the impressive part of their game. They're running and carrying, and before you know it, Geelong are, they're having to really scramble to locate their player. I think they have improved on that, definitely, watching their effort last week and their defensive efforts. I think Mick Stanier would be happy with that.
2: Long high ball out of defence. Was paid the mark there, Mason. Playing well this term. Dangerous ball towards Prasparkas, but hit her with precision. That's what we often describe her disposal as, Prasparkas. Up long towards Dunlop, couldn't complete the mark, but she's got runners on the outside. Streaming inside the forward 50 with the Irish bounce over the top from Maloney in the goal square. Friswell. Another goal to the Cats. They're on fire. They make it 3 in a row and they extend that margin to 14 points.
1: We talk about risks versus reward. That kick, I'm not sure who it was. I know Prasparkas actually marked the footy in the middle of the ground, but the risky kick back through the middle, you turn it over there, potentially it's a goal against, but you hit that kick, which they did, the Cats, and I'll tell you what, it was off to the races, the handball chain, and a terrific finish there from Geelong.
3: The thing that's really clear to me this quarter is Geelong are just getting better numbers to the contest. And it's not just the around the ground ball contest, it's the aerial.
1: Yeah.
3: So we're seeing a lot of aerial contests and Geelong are just following up. They're in the right spot of front centre and Adelaide are trailing. So they're just first to the footy and able to win so much more of that contested ball.
0: Six Irish girls out there this afternoon. Emma Murray was one of them. Yeah, that awkward Irish bounce just didn't go anywhere, did it? In the middle, tap down. Prasparkas knocked forward into the footy by Charlton. Free kick to the Jewel Beshton Ferris winner for the Cats. Stands behind the circle.
1: 14 touches.
0: Places it up to half forward. Prasparkas. Good kick. Crockett grills. Too far out to score, but one more to set one up. Steps around, wheels towards goal, long kick, Kearns caught behind, and Jamaica Douglas, strong intercept grab, 25 out from the defensive goal, heads back to the left back pocket, Olivia Gorman's waiting there, Jamaica Douglas in her fourth game, we saw her star in Indigenous round as the Crows prospect that afternoon 2 weeks ago against the Eagles, and yeah, just slotting into this team quite nicely as the new recruit.
3: She was a train on at Melbourne when she got picked up by Adelaide. So I think there are a couple of clubs that were pretty interested in her, but she's, she certainly can play.
2: Jess Allen gets it out of defence. Prasparkas roves it off to Morrison. Her handball just kept in play there from Emerson. Handballed over the top there towards Murray. Off to Bowen, sweeping handball to Dunlop. Look for the handball, naturally finds Morrison who takes on the tackle of Bedell. Play on, says the umpire. Dunlop overruns it. Matty Newman working hard for the Crows, goes to ground, and Prasparkas has got it. Handball's inside. Ball in dispute. Running onto it now is Kearns. Can she gather in time? Kicks up towards the top of the goal square. Great contest there. Oh, has she got the kick away in time, Maloney? Must have been tackled over the goal line as she kicked it. Goal umpire very confident. Minus score. 3-6-24, Adelaide 1-3-9.
1: Tully, just to support your comment just before about their work rate and beating them around the contest, at the moment, Granville's 25-11 Geelong's way this quarter, plus 14.
0: Booming exit from Sarah Allen. Ball drops, throw a blanket over a 5-on-5, and a holding the ball call as Caitlin Gould wraps up her opposing ruck. Got Gregor out of that and wins the free kick. Gould short wide. Matty Newman down the line. Big fist comes in to crunch Bown. Excellent effort from Morrison, who follows up, wins the footy and shoots it to Prasparkas, but sold Murray into a lot of trouble. Hospital handball tackled immediately as it hit her. We'll get a ball up. Centre wing, broadcast side, closing in on half-time here at Unley. Tossed up. Dunlow down for the Cats. Only found Goodwin for the Crows. Handball's another turnover. Back to Geelong. Friswell retreats. And Gregor's kick. Good 5 metres only to Jess Allen. Adelaide now hit the Jets, accelerating through the broadcast side. Goodwin down the line. But Coucher takes the intercept mark and a bit of feeling as well. A big palm into the chest of Hannah Munyard. She's just a young star, but already she's taking on some of the heavyweights. And decides to walk around her playing on down the line.
2: That was awesome. That's what we love to see. Look at Prasparkas run onto this one with the sweeping handball forward. They're going to run out of time. Geelong with all the momentum in that second term. And there is a bit of push and shove. Bowen into Jess Allen in game 100. No respect out there. There's fire. And the Cats are on fire. They kicked the last 3 goals of the game, completely dominating that second term. They're 3-6-24. Adelaide 1-3-9 at halftime.
0: So the Crows 4-point advantage flipped to a Geelong 15-point lead at the half. Goal scorers 2 to Shear. Singles to Parry for the Cats. And for the Crows, their only goal scorer, India Rashid, who had the first of the game. The 3 lead changes, but Geelong are up by 15 points at the major break. Josh Franco, Talia Redan, been watching it all for you. It's part of ABC Sport, and the Cats, really hit the surge in the last 5 minutes there.
3: They did, and it's all been led by their core midfield group. So what we're starting to see is Georgie Prasparkas just absolutely putting her stamp on this game. Her contested possession today has been outstanding. We're seeing her extract the footy, drive her legs, and just say, I'm going to win this footy. You know, the determination for her to carry everyone on her back is really evident. I think Beck Webster's played a really good supporting role at halfback. We're seeing Nina Morrison and Michaela Bowen just link up beautifully with handball use. So the thing that I'm seeing is Geelong's got a really dominant spread of midfielders at the moment that are winning the ground ball contests, and they're working harder on this offensive spread too. So Adelaide, they're leaving too much up to Ebony Marinoff. And while she's battling really hard in there, she's had 12 possessions, 4 tackles. I'm not seeing the level of support for Marinoff from the likes of, you know, Juliet Kelly and Sarah Goodwin and some of those other midfielders that roll through there, like your Tia Charltons. Geelong are much more evenly matched at the moment in their midfield battle.
1: Well, it's interesting when you sum up the first half, and if you, obviously you break it down into Q1 and Q2. Quarter one, it was a real arm wrestle. And we talked about the metres gain. The tackling pressure from Adelaide was able to stifle Geelong's ability to use their handball chains out of the scramble and from stoppage. So they couldn't get their game going and get any sort of clean ball movement going. But then you saw a shift in that second quarter, and they played the same way. And if we go and look purely at the second quarter statistics, that the kick-to-handball ratio for Geelong, so they've had 40 kicks and 50 handballs. So they've had 10 more handballs than kick, which is unusual. And Adelaide know the way they want to play, but the difference in that quarter was Adelaide's tackling pressure started to fall away. And you mentioned Prasparkas and the prime movers for Geelong in the middle of the ground. They were able to start to get their hands on the footy, and then their forward handball chains were starting to break Adelaide's defence open, and they looked really threatening ahead of the ball. So a really interesting sort of first half of footy broken down into the two quarters. No doubt the messaging from the coaching staff at Adelaide, they've got to keep pressure on the footy. And they also need to do something about Prasparkas, because she's starting to really dominate and get hold of this contest.
0: 18 already in the half for Georgia Chrysparkis. So absolutely mammoth. Marinovsky touched on Tars with the 12 and 5 tackles. The thoughts of Talia Redan, Josh Franco, your experts this afternoon. Still to come, it's the men's semi-final at the Gabba. Brisbane and Adelaide. Our coverage kicks off at the venue from 5:30. We've got a half hour of power right before it from 5 Eastern as we get a full preview of all the narratives you need to know from Corbin Middlemass and Brent Harvey before we head to Quentin Hull, Ben Cameron, Jason Ackermanis and Rod Jamieson. All right, we'll take a pause here at Only Oval. The crowd just having a chance to get some snacks and catch their breath in what's been an enticing game between the Crows and the Cats. Plenty of footy still to come your way here in South Australia, all around the country on ABC Local Radio, Sport Digital and ABC Listen. We're going to take a quick break and get the latest from the ABC newsroom.
4: ABC News. Hello, I'm Simon Lauder. Saudi Arabia says drones attacked a key oil pipeline that it's now shut down. The BBC's Peter Hyatt reports.
5: Saudi Arabia said the drones were launched from Iraqi territory, and Iraq has responded by sacking a military commander from an area where pro-Iranian Shiite militias are known to operate. The pipeline has been moving 4 or 5% of global oil supply in recent months. It's part of Saudi Arabia's effort to get round the restrictions on using the Strait of Hormuz. So closing it now means the flow of oil from the Middle East is being reduced still further, at least until repairs are carried out. Adding to Saudi Arabia's problems, Iran's Houthi allies have seized control of Yemen's entire Red Sea coast. They say they'll ban Saudi shipping in the Bab el-Mandeb Strait, which they now control.
4: New South Wales police say criminal gangs in Sydney are increasingly using drones to spy on targeted individuals before killing them. Police have arrested an 18-year-old man who they allege used a drone to spy on Joshua McDonald, who was fatally shot in Sydney's West last week in a suspected case of mistaken identity. Detective Superintendent Joe Dewey says there are several ongoing investigations into crimes in which they believe drone use was involved.
6: Look, sadly, it's not new. Sadly, there are a number of other current investigations where we have identified drones have been used. We see that these organised crime groups not only contract drone operators, they contract other offenders to conduct other parts or preparation for that crime.
4: Optus has apologised for a phone network outage that impacted 000 calls. Optus says it became aware of the issue yesterday afternoon when some customers in Victoria, South Australia, Tasmania and the Northern Territory experienced call dropouts. The telco says the outage was resolved in an hour and 16 minutes. Optus says it's still working to determine whether calls were able to connect to a different network during the outage, and it expects this will be established in coming days. Victoria's Health Minister Ingrid Stitt says it's the third phone network outage in 12 months, and she'll be taking up the issue with Optus, Telstra and the Commonwealth.
7: It's clearly unacceptable to have continued outages that impact on emergency services. People rely on 000 in an emergency, and we are absolutely focused on making sure that those responsible for those systems step up to the plate.
4: Two more cases of H5 bird flu have been detected in New South Wales. The severe strain was found in a greater crested tern at Woi Woi on the central coast and at Bulleye on the south coast. It takes the total number of H5 bird flu events in the state to 32. The United States has held ceremonies to remember the victims of September the 11th, 25 years after the terrorist attacks on New York and Washington. Services were held at Ground Zero in New York at the Pentagon and the field in Pennsylvania that's now a national park. Ron DeFancesco from Canada was working on the 84th floor of the World Trade Center South Tower when it was struck. He says the memories remain painful.
8: I just think people need to understand the magnitude of what happened and how it's changed our world. I must say, right after 9/11, the world was united and gathered together. I find now we're divided, and I just think that was the defining moment. I just hope we can get back to better days.
4: Officials in France say an 18-year-old woman has been critically injured and more than 40 other people have been hurt in a passenger train derailment in the northeast of the country. The transport minister says 180 passengers were aboard the train when it left the tracks south of the city of Rouen. The woman was taken to hospital by helicopter. The cause of the derailment is not yet clear. Back home, and around 300 cyclists gathered for a memorial ride through Canberra's north this morning to remember Bridie Lee and Ryan Reeves Heath Muller, who were killed in a traffic accident last month. The ride was organised by the Bilbies Triathlon Club to remember their teammates and support the wider cycling community. One of the organisers, Joe Walsh, says they're still in shock about the deaths.
9: We're looking after each other as best we can. I think we're all aware it's really just the start of a long road. We've got the opportunity at the moment to come together, and then going forward, we've got a long way to go to make sure that we remember Bridie and Ryan in the best way that

0: can.
1: In tennis, men's top seed Alexander Zverev will play Ben Shelton in the final of the US Open in New York. Shelton defeated US compatriot Francis Tiafoe 4-6, 6-3, 6-3, 7-5 in their semi-final, and will now face the German Zverev in the final after he downed Russian Karen Khachanov in straight sets. Zverev is vying for his second Grand Slam title. This is ABC News.
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10: Strong contest going in hard with Sermon at the bottom of the pack. Flicks a handball off. There's an opportunity here if they're clean enough, the Cats. They've got time at the top of the goal square and they finally hit the scoreboard with a goal. Brilliant team goal and the dam wall burst of the Crows.
11: Maloney gets marched. Another very long 50. Forward to the centre circle, right in the spine, loops the handball over the top. Bowen, full stride, gets the footy and penetrating kick to the goal square. It's a 2-on-2, awkward bounce. Shear mops it up, goes her own, snaps from five and has two for the afternoon. Chloe Shear, welcome home.
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11: A second quarter surge has the Cats up by 15 points at halftime here at Unley Oval. Round 5 AFLW action. The Crows 1-3-9. Geelong are 3-6-24. Both of these sides hoping to play finals football. Good clash to determine kind of where they sit in the pecking order. There's four games of W today. We've seen the Hawks defeat the Bulldogs by 11. Currently, the Suns have bounced back after their slow start to the Magpies. At three-quarter time at Carrara, they lead 6-6-42 to Collingwood's 4-4-28. So a 4-goal-to-1 third term for the Suns, who didn't kick a goal in the first quarter, but are now leading heading into the final term. And the final game of the day will be the Eagles and the Lions out west as 15th takes on 9th there. Aaron Bryans and Tom Wilson calling the action for you here in the build-up to the semi-final at the Gabba tonight on ABC Sports. So 5 p.m. Eastern Standard Time, we're going to take you to Corbin Middlemass and Brent Harvey for all the big talking points, everything you need to know about what's going to be a sudden-death fixture for the reigning premiers and the Adelaide Crows. Taylor Walker may be playing his final match ever for them if they lose tonight. And then, yeah, we'll get you to the Gabba at 5:30 Eastern to really kickstart our coverage at the ground, which is going to be pumping full of Brisbane fans after their shock loss last week. Josh Franco, the four-time showdown medalist, and the All-Australian midfielder is here as well, alongside the All-Adelaide Crows premiership player, Tyler Redan, I should say. And we have been watching what has been a bit of an arm wrestle of a contest, but Adelaide just losing a bit of their pressure in the second term, and the Cats, just relentless with their handball game, has been able to navigate their way through traffic and really flex their muscles to push out to a 15-point advantage. News of the day as well, if you've just joined us or tuning in for the first time today, Zach Butters has nominated the Western Bulldogs as the club to go to. And by all reports, it sounds like the Dogs are certainly much more open to doing all the hard work to make this trade happen. So they will do their best to reward Port Adelaide with a fair deal, which I think the rumblings were Geelong wasn't going to be as helpful. So, yes, I think the Port Adelaide Football Club's quite happy that he's gone to the Dogs. Obviously, the team he supported growing up. He went to Tom Liberatore's bar last night to tell some of the teammates that he'll be joining next year. Told Marcus Bontempelli this morning by phone, and yeah, they obviously watched Geelong lose the semi-final last night together, the new Western Bulldogs midfield pack. So big news for Zach Butters there. Trade still to be worked out, but it sounds like the two clubs are on pretty good terms into how it's going to happen. And we had the Tassie list boss Todd Patterson on in the pre-game as part of our coverage here. Interestingly, he said in regards to the $5 million sign-on bonus that they have to lure men's players and the $800,000 that they've got to get AFLW stars down to the Apple Isle in a few years, that the reality is at the top end, the money is now so significant, $5 million doesn't make that big of a difference. And I'm not sure if it's going to have the impact that perhaps people thought. So some challenges to come for Todd as he builds the new 19th sides in the men's and women's competition coming up over the next year. How do we see the second half playing out, crew?
12: Oh, look, I think at the moment...

0: Geelong are just able to get out on the spread much easier, and they're doing it via handball, which is fine, you know, if they're able to execute that. I think the stat that sticks out for me is the handball receives are 40 to 14, which is a staggering discrepancy. We know that Geelong have good ball users, and what's happened is Adelaide's pressure's just dropped off in that second quarter, and they haven't been able to match them outside of the contest and inside the contest with that defensive transition. So I think the key for me, if Geelong are able to continue to move the ball like they are without that pressure, they'll run away with this game. I think if Adelaide are able to wrestle back, being able to press the ball carrier better and just locate in that, you know, that next possession outside of the contest, then they'll go a long way to winning this, John.
1: Yeah, you're spot on, Talia. And I think there's no surprise the way that Geelong are going to approach this second half. They're going to handball their way out of stoppage and scramble. Adelaide's pressure has to lift. But one thing I would do, I'll be putting someone on Press Barkas to nullify her influence out of this contest, because she's the game changer.
2: Back in the middle of the ground to start the second half. Morrison gathers the clearance, kicks up towards centre half forward. Going back to flight was Custerman. Ball surging forward. Getting this one as Parkus. Handball's over the top. Opportunity for a shot on goal to start. Big Kearns, but just away to the right for the Cats. 3-7-25. Could have been a perfect start. Adelaide 1-3-9. That's a 16-point margin. 30 seconds into the second half.
1: Her name again, Tommy, sorry, is Presparkas. I saw her and watched her in the centre bounce, and her ability to get from contest to contest with speed was awesome.
3: Kearns had a couple of chances as well to try and hit the scoreboard, but just misfiring. Long exit from Adelaide, went out the back door of everybody, bounced its way towards the boundary line. Maddie Newman wants to keep it in, but the paddle back has found a couple of Cats. Dunlop gets it back towards Presparkas, who again just slows down time, plants her foot, kicks up towards the 50, fell in a hole and cleanly scooped up by Parry. He shoots the handball out wide, 30 from home. Maloney will give it off. Kearns can't miss this one. Marching in, straight line into the goal, and slams it through from 10 out. And Geelong are now on a serious run. They've had the last four goals, and the lead is blown out to 22 points. 4-7-31 plays 1-3-9 early in the third quarter on ABC Sport.
0: Kearns looking very dangerous there at half forward, but again, that's as a result of Adelaide's lax defensive pressure. So that's one of Adelaide's half backs that hasn't gone with her. And look, the pressure again by Geelong to turn the footy over was excellent. What I love though is the way that their midfield is supporting one another. So whilst Presparkas got the contested ball, drove the legs, we saw Michaela Bowen applying a perfect block, which allowed her to enter inside forward 50. They're just working really complementary. Adelaide just again not applying that pressure.
2: Third goal of the year for Kearns, and another clearance goes the way of Presparkas inside the forward 50. Jones dropped the mark. Running forward was Kearns, but the handball didn't fire out in time. Maloney gets one now. Kicks up towards Kearns, just too much on it. Can it sit up for her inside the boundary line? It does. Goes via handball, and it just bounced off her teammate, who was knocked over the boundary line. And yes, Kearns gives one back to Jones, and she's going to give away the free kick here. Body's going everywhere. The feeling between the Crows and the Cats. So ill-disciplined, but just standing up for a teammate. And Maddie Newman just directing traffic at left half back, over the top, and finds Egan.
3: Hasn't been as damaging this afternoon. Finding some of the footy, Grace Egan. Heads back on the 45 to where it came from. Maddie Newman wants to switch through defensive 50. Plays on and takes a bounce. Not a lot to go to though, and finally drives it out to right half back. On the march, takes it on the chest. Ebony Marinoff, who else? Turns on a dime, heads to the eastern side. Over the top of the one-on-one in the near centering wing area. But there's a free kick for a push.
0: So, don't think there was much in that.
3: Yeah, I didn't think so either. Adelaide's way. So Wales down the line, well weighted. Grace Kelly has it forward of the scoreboard. So Grace and Neve sisters, Juliet's from out west. Three Kellys out there for the Crows. Grace heads towards the 50, little too heavy on the kick. And Gunjaka reads it well out the back. Oh. The kick is miserable across defensive 50. I mean, I say miserable, it was hit the target, but gee, it was so dangerous. There were Crows everywhere, but she did find Murray. Gets it back to Gunjaka, and now Bowen at right half back.
2: Bowen worked well there. Off to Gunjaka, who's had three touches in this play. Now going to go the long ball to a contest. Over the top, Bedell with the spoil, rove by Jones. Dangerous kick in board. It will work out if they can complete the mark. It's going to be well roved there by Way. Kicks up towards Caitlin Gould, finds the chest, couldn't complete the mark. Egan roves. She's got some support with Grace Kelly. The Cats defence is standing up for the time being. Under a lot of pressure here now is Morgan. Handball's back. Quick kick out of defence. Sitting underneath it is Newman at left half forward for the Crows for the intercept. Need to find something here, Adelaide. Cats have kicked the last four. They're trailing by 22 points. Goes inside that forward 50. Roving there was Charlton. Couldn't quite grab it. Jess Allen, the big ruck, puts her head over the footy. Charlton goes in again, gathers. Handballs forward to herself. Handballs again. Rashid's there trying to run onto it. Morrison for the Cats. Tackled by Egan. Taken off the footy without it. Play on, says the umpire. That had to have gone out over the boundary line. It did. We'll have a stoppage. Throw in left forward pocket for Adelaide. Finally, some time in their forward half.
0: Yeah, they just haven't had that forward 50 opportunity, have they? And they are looking for Caitlin Gould every time they go inside 50. I'd love to see Adelaide, you know, switch it across. Cross to the open side, the fat side, and get some different looks.
3: Crows down 22. Gould just bullies her way in the ruck contest as she pushes off with Jarka, takes it out of the stoppage, and slams it through from 35. Caitlin Gould, good finish that Adelaide desperately needed. They'd leaked four in a row. Margin now drops down to 16. 4-7-31 the Cats. Adelaide a 2-3-15. Five played. Third term for Saturday footy on ABC Sport. Your experts, Talia Redan and Josh Franco.
1: Well, I thought that was really well worked by Adelaide. Tommy, you mentioned Adelaide able to get some repeat entries and get the ball in their front half and keep some territory and keep some pressure on the ball inside their forward 50, even though it was a boundary throwing, but they... Again, through work rate and pressure, they're able to keep the ball in their front half and create that scoring opportunity. And prior to Gould kicking that goal, the dam wall looked like it was about to well and truly burst. So a much-needed goal for the Crows against the flow and against momentum.
2: Goal in game 75 for Caitlin Gould. Great cheers going around Unley Oval. Still perfect conditions for footy. Margin back to 16 points. Umpire throws it back up in the middle of the round. Dunlop down to Prasparkas. How's the centre clearance work from the Cats? Kicked around the body, read best by Newman for the Crows. Not quite at centre half back, just inside that centre square. Lowers the eyes, looking for Jess Allen. Dunlop with the steal. Kicks out towards the wing, missed the target, and Neve Kelly's there. Look at her go. The bright pink boots. One bounce, two bounce, streams to 30. Let's have a third bounce. She's going to run to the top of the goal square and kick goal of the year. Neve Kelly, that was special. And the Crows go back to back and bring the margin back to 10 points. They're 3-3-21. Geelong 4-7-31. We've got a game on here at Unley Oval.
0: Oh, Neve Kelly, I mean, she's just got blistering speed. They call her Wheels for a reason. And, I mean, I love the intercept attempt and then the way she just put the burners on and trusted herself. That was a real Irish footy goal if I've ever seen one. But that's what she can do. That's why she's so damaging on the wing, because she is able to chop off and provide so many opportunities there because she's got a great tank too. So just great finish.
1: And what she did so well is just read the cues of the kicker, which I think was Dunlop, looking to access the open side of the ground. Just a little bit too much hang time on it, and the intercept, well called, Tommy. That was outstanding. What a goal. Pin the ears back and away she went, and a great finish.
3: So the 275 gamers in their milestones are the ones who kept the Crows in the hunt. In the middle, Jess Allen down. Sarah Goodwin toes it forward. Another inside 50 coming. Grace Egan on the half volley. Scoops it up. Heads to the pocket. And a free kick going against Adelaide.
2: Jumper hold.
1: Yeah, that was there. So, that's the cue the umpire looks for, isn't it?
3: Yeah, Rashid thought she actually was going to win the free kick and actually started marching back on her mark, thinking she was going to get the footy and take a set shot. And it's come back to Geelong instead. So Bunjaka is the one who gets the footy. And Geelong head to the eastern side. Pick fly. And Sermon might have had enough of the footy to be paid the mark. Defensive edge. Journeywoman Kate Sermon, who used to play for Port Adelaide, so knows South Australia quite well. Directing traffic, heads down the eastern side. Three on three there. A couple of Crows collide as Bedell clatters into Sarah Allen. It frees up the Cats. Parry with the dummy. Then kicks to the left forward pocket. It was there. Spall came in. Gee, there's Cats everywhere at the drop. Prasparkas hands it off. Arcing around the body. A snap kick in the left forward pocket is curling through. What a finish. That is delightful from Crockett Grills. And Geelong, just like that, reset the momentum. Margins back out to 16, 5-7, 37 to 3-3, 21. They went bang in a matter of moments, crew.
0: Oh, that was a wonderful snap and finish. I think, look, Adelaide have done so much hard work at the start of this quarter to keep it in their front half. And it's the first time we've seen real genuine forward half dominance from Adelaide all game. And to get that quick reply by Geelong can be a little bit deflating. So it's up to Adelaide now to work really hard and continue building this momentum, get the early centre clearance, keep it in your front half of the ground. But, I mean, that's again another example of Geelong working harder to be at the drop of the ball.
1: Well, I tell you what I did watch is Prasparkas. People will be sick of me saying it. Her work rate to get to the fall of the ball. She started on Newman in the centre of the ground and put 10 yards on her in the matter of probably about 5 seconds. Really influential play again.
2: Charlton strong in the contest. Tried to get it towards centre-half forward. Munyard's there. Way as well. Flicks it off to Marinoff. She goes by hand. Quick kick forward up towards centre-half forward. Out comes Grace Kelly off to Munyard. Puts the skates on. Snaps inside the forward. 50 and finds Bound. Who marks? 30 out, slight angle to the right.
1: Well, it just goes to show, you learn that when you're in under 10s, Tom. If you're a forward and you're standing in front and the ball falls short, then you're more than likely to get hold of the footy as they did on that occasion. So good play. Important kick, though. Keep the margin within touch.
2: Chloe Bound wastes no time. Streams in. Gets close to the player on the mark with a drop punt. Looking good just away to the left. That's their second poster of the afternoon. So goes to 3-4-22, Geelong 5-7-37, 10 gone third term.
0: That stat, that you talked about there, Josh. We did a bit of a study here with women's game. We reckon 80% of the time if you take front position, you're going to win the footy or win the contest.
3: Emerson with the clearing kick, but the Crows are waiting at left half forward. Marinoff right underneath this footy and a big fly from Munyard who clashes into the back and actually took down Bound. He wanted the free kick, but it was her teammate. Coucher zigging and zagging, parts the seas and kicks straight up the spine. Maloney nearly took it on the chest against Allen, but keeps fighting for the footy, tracked it well, and here comes the overlap. No one's inside 50. Maloney goes for territory. First to it is Crockett Grills. Puts her in the dust, goes for a run and races into home for a second. Julia Crockett Grills, never in any danger, could go up the motorway and head towards goal. And the Cats have the last two after Adelaide had their fight back. Margins back to 21, 6-7-43, plays 3-4-22, 11 gone, third term on ABC Sport.
0: Well, a few times today, Adelaide's defenders have been sucked up into the contest. Now, if you want them to play in front, as we've just spoken about, great, but you've got to have that awareness to be able to swivel your head and check what's going on out the back. And there's just too many occasions where Adelaide's defenders have been sucked up and sort of been in no man's land, and Crockett Grills has often been out the back, or we've seen Carnes do that a few times this quarter too. So I think that's probably one for Adelaide's defence or back line. Am I checking behind me? Am I swiveling the head?
2: Charlton in the middle of the ground, kicks out towards the wing. O'Rourke gets it to Bowen. Able to gather, feeds a handball forward. Now they go back inside the 50 again here, Geelong. Dangerous ball off. Adele against Parry. Used her body beautifully. Takes a strong contested mark. Oh, her kick's partially smothered. Parry flicks off the handball. Another opportunity here for the Cats. Maloney steps towards goal. Goes to drop punt. And the crowd is silent because she's kicked it. Well, just like that, the Cats go bang, bang, bang. Maloney hits the scoreboard for her first. And the margin back out to 27 points. They're 7-7-49. Adelaide 3-4-22.
1: Oh, it's a goal fest at the moment in this third quarter, isn't it? Six goals. 4 goals, one to the Cats, 2 goals, one to Adelaide. But I would like to see a replay of that. Tommy, it wasn't actually the person on the mark. It was the person that came in from the side. I'm not sure if the umpire called play on. She was the one that affected the spoil and caused the turnover. So Again, it's easy for me to sit up here and say that, but I'm not sure if the umpire got that one right.
3: Unfortunately, we've been moved from our spot from a fortnight ago, so the arc's not in front of us anymore.
4: Yes.
3: So we're, well, Tom's safe at least. He's been throwing us a bit of shade the last couple of weeks. But tossed up in the middle, Jess Allen knocks it down. Marinoff trying to step through three, just dropped the footy and then towed it out. Egan swings a thrusting handball and hits Sarah Goodwin, who gets it at pace, kicks up towards the 50. Gould front spot. Fist came in from Gunjanka. The Cats' defence looking sturdy. Emmonson out to the eastern side. Bowen tried to bounce into the footy, rode the contact of Jamaica Douglas and now slides in to gather. Rolls it out for the Cats. Webster wide pass. Sermon toes it forward. Adelaide's waiting for it. Looping handball back through centre wing on the eastern side. Goodwin under a bit of duress turns it over. Good shepherd and handball from Mason, who freed up Morrison to go up towards half forward. Kicks a little heavy for her target. Slipped through Crockett Grills. Picked up. Tackle's a bit harsh from Goodwin. No whistle. Play continues. Crockett Grills drops it in the tackle again, trying to surge towards the 50. Adelaide just doing their best to win it back, and they eventually get the job done. Bedell down the line gives it straight away back. And Annie Lee has it just wide of the logo on the broadcast side.
1: Just needed to go long there. The short 50-50 didn't work for Adelaide.
2: So Bowen with the full kick wide out to O'Rourke, who takes a strong grab in front of Custerman. Asked to play on by the umpire. Handball's inside. Emonson kicking inside the forward 50. Up towards the left forward pocket towards Maloney and Allen. That's going to go out over the boundary line. We'll have a throw in.
3: Do you reckon that's why they moved us, Tom? Feedback last
2: when you, when
3: months?
2: You made that comment, I actually thought that you're probably right. there was just a couple that they could have called back. I still remember that throw-in that went 45 metres forward on the angle. But, yes, you're probably right, mate. Ball's back in play. Morrison's got the footy from the boundary throw-in. Tackled at the last moment. Just getting a handball away towards Kearns. Trying to bump Marinoff doesn't work too often because she was able to barrel through and kick it forward and a strong contested mark there from Caitlin Gould in front of Gunjaka at right half back for the Crows, who are trailing by 27 points.
0: Caitlin Gould working hard, but it's not where you want your key forward to be marking the footy deep at half back.
3: Went searching down the line for bound, but a fist came in, so it just... Still in front of centre wing on the eastern side for the Cats, and we'll get a boundary throw in. They're currently leading by a game-high 27. Seesawing quarter, but Geelong has kicked 4-2. And Adelaide just needs to stay within arm's reach, heading towards the final turn. Tossed in on the outer side with the Hills in the backdrop. Jess Allen wins it down. Nina Morrison, slick, got it out for the Cats, shot the handball, and O'Rourke just barged through. Kick was a little rush though. Short chip, didn't go too far. Way cuts it off for the Crows. In step kick to Custerman. She's a right half back at the moment. Heads through the middle, has to be precise and is. Pinpoint up towards Munyard between three Cats. Had a runner, wanted to give it to her. Geelong close in, so Munyard just has to rush the kick forward instead. Good fly late from Gould. Couldn't come down with the footy. Head over it. Winning the hard ball. Chloe Bound shoots the handball back. Juliet Kelly had more time than she probably realised, but smart to lower the eyes and drop it into Grace Egan, who is 25 out straight in front.
1: Tell you what, the key forward, Gould, take a bow. That was outstanding. The only thing you want from your key forward, if they're not marking the ball, is to bring it to ground, and that contest aerially to affect the spoil and bring the footy to ground gave Adelaide another opportunity to go inside 50. Then the composure... not just to blaze away and spot up a target. Outstanding.
0: So Grace Egan to kick here. She's actually leading all comers on the ground with marks today with six.
3: Looking for her career-high fifth goal this season. Egan comes in. Always started left. Never really a chance. Was lucky to squeeze in for a minor score in the end. And Geelong's lead is down to 26 points. Late stages of the third on ABC Sport. Josh Franco, Talia Redan, your experts today. Aaron Bryans and Tom Wilson with you. And Brianna Fiore's downstairs as well with a bit of colour in terms of how the crowd's going. Might check in with her at the moment because the Cats have made a meal of this, Tom.
2: Yeah, Custerman gets the turnover at right half forward. They kick inside towards Marinoff, who plays on quickly towards the top of the goal square. Perhaps a bit of a rush of blood. And it's rushed over for a minor score off the boot. 3-6 Adelaide 24 and the Cats are 7-7 49. 18 gone in this third term.
3: How's the crowd down there, Bree?
5: Yeah, they were up and about after that Crows goal about 10 minutes ago. Lots of kids. There's a poster-making station. giving away free Guernseys and things like that. Oh.
3: Another exiting kick for the Cats is going to come straight back in. Bedell with a little hop jump, clunks it in the pack, and then launches a long bomb towards the goal square. Oh. Good mitts to stick in the air from Gregor. Took it at the highest point above everybody else. Uses that height to her advantage, and Geelong again cut off an entry from Adelaide.
1: A few repeat entries in the last 2 or 3 minutes. The Crows, they've just got to capitalise. If there's any chance, you'd imagine that they need to be a little bit closer on the scoreboard going into this last quarter.
2: Webster, long out of defence.

0: running, it was Newman. A couple of cats in there, including Dunlop. Feeds a handball back to Bowen. Got some support from Webster. Tries to ride the tackle from Egan. Couldn't get past Bound. Holding the ball. So well built for a young player.
1: I'll tell you what, Adelaide have responded well here, Tom, in this quarter. It's 12-7 inside 50s Adelaide's way. They've kicked two goals, three. As I said, they just feel like they've got to hit the scoreboard again before three-quarter time.
0: So Bound goes to the top of the goal square. Jess Allen with two hands to it. Couldn't complete the mark. Munyard snatches it out of there. Prasparkas feeds it out of there to Bowen. That was clean. Kicking out of defence. Waiting back there was Bedell. Bit of deja vu. She's got it at the logo. Going to switch the play for the moment to Allen. Can't be much time left in this third term. The Cats will know that. The Crows will too. So Allen kicks long up towards Marinoff. Finds her chest. Right half forward. That should be 50 metres. Cats play just stepped in the mark. Kicks up towards the goal square. Ball in dispute. The Cats have the numbers for the time being. Quick kick out of there up towards Bowen. Will it sit for her? Will it lasso? She kept it in. Did well. Got it to Crockett. Grills the goal kicker. Tackled by Jones. Holding the footy. Playing on quickly was Newman. Up towards a dangerous spot. Looking for Munyard. Couldn't hit the target. Munyard leads in the race. Steps inside. Tries to feed the handball forward. Ball in dispute. Bound goes in there hard. Could have been tackled high. Play on, says the umpire. Marinoff there too. 20 metres from Adelaide's goal. Marinoff lays the tackle and will have the ball up directly in front.
1: Tell you what, statistically they're back in this contest.
2: Margin still 25. Adelaide need a goal late.
1: Yeah, that's the worry, isn't it? But they're definitely in this contest.
3: They are. They're contested ball much better this quarter.
1: Yeah.
3: Tackle pressure.
2: Dunlop gets it down to Prasparkas under a lot of pressure. Got boot to ball in the tackle of Bound. It trickles out towards left half back. Adelaide has numbers trying to fence everybody in. Falling into the footy. Holding the ball. Free kick's going to be paid against Morgan. And that's the set shot's going to come for Adelaide from about 45 out.
3: I think it's Lucy Way here.
2: Mm. Did kick a goal in her debut, but maybe a little too far out here. So she'll try and work the angle by breaking the ankles. Way!
0: Oh.
2: Hits the left hand behind post.
0: On the bounce.
2: Jeez, audacious from the young star to have a crack there. She got around the player on the mark, but you're right, Tommy. Just a little shallow drop as it half volleys into the padding. So boundary throwing to come.
3: She's unique, Lucy Way. Fantastic player. We've seen her come out of West Adelaide in the sample. Really high draft pick and just really good goal now.
0: Marinoff got it down towards Juliet Kelly. Handball forward towards Prasparkas. Just bursts her way through. Trying to get the slingshot play here. Out over the back. There's a foot race on. Maloney's there with Bedell. Bedell just bumps her off it. Leaves it for Allen, who oversteps it. Was pulled off the footy for a moment. The Cats gather to Maloney again. Feeds a handball forward up towards Mason, who runs onto it. Tries to step through the tackle. That's got to be holding the ball, umpire. Play on. Kearns up towards the goal square. Ball in dispute going the crazy soccer off the deck up forward there. Couldn't quite complete the attempt on Cole O'Rourke. So a minus score, 7-8-50, 3-6-24. I'm glad the arc's not near us.
1: That was the definition of holding the ball.
2: She took the tackler on and dropped it.
1: And tried to fend off.
2: So that'll do us for three quarters of footy. And Geelong are closing in on a fourth win this season. Four in a row if they can get the job done. 7-8-50, they lead Adelaide. 3-6-24 here at Unley Oval, in a very high-scoring third term where the Cats kicked seven goals. 7-3 for the game. But in terms of that third term, they kicked 4-2. The goal scorers, doubles to Shear and Crockett Grills, singles to Parry, Kearns and Maloney. Meanwhile, for the Crows, all individuals, so Gould, Rashid and Neve Kelly in a 75th game. So Adelaide's win streak might be snapped if they can't find a solution here. Geelong, meanwhile, steamrolling towards the top four at the moment, the way that they're playing. They're only lost this season against North Melbourne. Still to come, the Gabba semi-final, Brisbane and Adelaide coming your way from 5:30 Eastern. But up next at 5, we're going to get a full preview of it with Corbin Middlemass and Brent Harvey on ABC Local Radio, News Radio, Sport Digital and ABC Listen. 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
4: Chris Barkas, who again just slows down time, plants her foot, kicks up towards the 50, fell in a hole and cleanly scooped up by Parry. He shoots the handball out wide, 30 from home. Maloney will give it off. Kearns can't miss this one. Marching in, straight line into the goal and slams it through from 10 out. Gould just bullies her way in the ruck contest as she pushes off with Jarka, takes it out of the stoppage and slams it through from 35. Caitlin Gould.
5: Dunlop with the steal. Kicks out towards the wing, missed the target, and Neve Kelly's there. Look at her go. The bright pink boots. One bounce, two bounce, streams to 30. Let's have a third bounce. She's going to run to the top of the goal square and kick goal of the year. Neve Kelly, that was special.
4: Maloney nearly took it on the chest against Allen, but keeps fighting for the footy. Tracked it well, and here comes the overlap. No one's inside 50. Maloney goes for territory. First to it is Crockett Grills. Puts her in the dust, goes for a run and races into home for a second.
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4: The Cats are closing in on their first ever victory over Adelaide, 0-6 in their existence. But right now they're in the hunt for a premiership, sitting at 3-1 this season, looking for their fourth win in a row. They are 7-8-50, leading Adelaide 3-6-24. So Adelaide up by 4 at the first change, Geelong by 15 at the half. And now it's a 26-point lead that the Crows will have to eviscerate if they're a chance of keeping their own win streak alive. Aaron Bryans and Tom Wilson calling the action for you for Saturday footy on ABC Sport. Your experts to unpack that third term, the Premiership Crow, Talia Redan, and the All-Australian midfielder, Josh Franco.
6: Well, I think the key to this game is going to be who can assert front half dominance in this last bit of play. I mean, we saw Adelaide finally get the game on their terms in that quarter and keep it within their front half much more than we've seen in the first half. And we saw that, yeah, the dam will burst eventually, and that was thanks to repeat efforts. You know, they were much better at setting up defensively around the forward 50 arc and then gave themselves better opportunities. So I think for me, look, Geelong are getting on top in the midfield, but can Adelaide get a quick centre clearance and then resultantly keep it in their front half? I think there's no denying that Geelong's midfield are on top today. So for me, it all comes down to that forward half dominance and whether Adelaide can keep it in there and give themselves better opportunities. Because at the moment, I'm just seeing that when Geelong gets a sniff, their work rate is better, their spread is better from the contest, and then Adelaide not able to keep up. So it really comes down to who's going to get their hands on the footy around clearance. Granville gets plus 19 for Geelong by their mids in this game, and Chris Barkas has 9 of those. So it's probably the perfect time for me to hand over to Josh, because he can talk about his new favourite player leading that with 9.
4: You're in need of some midfielders at the Roosters.
7: Well, I'm going to make a phone call.
4: I think she'd be
7: No, seriously, she was absolutely outstanding. I've been absolutely blown away by... Look, you talk about her work rate, her ability to be clean at ground level, but her composure with the ball in hand. The other thing she does really well, she sniffs out when her side's going to win it, and she gets on her bike and runs forward really hard, and she's hard to defend. And she's been really influential in this game, both in the midfield but also ahead of the ball when the ball's kicked inside forward 50. I thought Adelaide responded really well in that quarter. Inside 50s were 14-8. Adelaide's way off the back of a few repeat entries. The only issue is, at the moment, every time Geelong go inside 50, they got space, they've got speed on the ball, and they look dangerous. So they had 6 scoring shots for 8 inside 50s. Adelaide, 5 scoring shots for 14 inside 50s. So if they can minimise that and minimise Geelong's ability to be dangerous ahead of the footy and their efficiency inside 50, they're a chance. But they've got to kick the first couple of goals, you'd imagine, if there are any chance at all to win this contest, the Crows.
4: The final quarter coming your way. We'll see if the Crows have a fight back up their sleeve or if the Cats can lock away their fourth consecutive victory. Then we're going to take you to Corbin Middlemass and Brent Harvey for the semi-final preview ahead of Brisbane and Adelaide, the Gabba, from 5:30 Eastern Standard Time. So the half hour of power to unpack it all, and then we'll send you to the venue for what's going to be a big semi-final tonight.
6: So Adelaide have moved Grace Egan into the middle for this final quarter, which is probably needed. They probably need to chop it up in there.
4: Been on the wing all year. Now we can see it right in the guts. Tap down, Jess Allen. Tia Charlton with a quick kick. Works up to half forward. Speaking of magnet flipped, Eloise Jones, who was the leading goal kicker down in defence this year, heads up to half forward, goes inside 50 and lace out to India Rashid, who's slightly wide left, but 30 out from home.
7: It's an easy game when you do it like that, isn't it, Talia? Yes. Centre bounce, contested mark at centre half forward, turn around, connect inside 50. Good play. But you talk about important kicks, this is huge for Adelaide.
4: So Ryan Davis has shuffled a few players around to see if they can spruik a surprise in this final term. India Rashid with a very awkward approach where she holds the ball in front, couple of hops, eventually gets into her drive, and it's very wayward right, nearly a diving Superman mark from Caitlin Gould, but knocked away from her at a boundary throw. And that's one of the oddest approaches I've seen in footy.
6: Well, I don't think she normally approaches her kick like that. It was almost like she realised she was too close to the player on the mark and then sort of did a Mark Rusciuto skip.
4: Mm. Wasn't the full crab walk, was it? But it was getting close.
5: Not the Lockie McAndrew. So boundary throw, and that's fallen way short. Like Jones has knocked that forward. And are they going to bring this one back? And they have to, because didn't quite make it to the two rucks.
4: Took your feedback on board, Tom?
5: They did. They can still hear me from over there. I'm glad they brought it back, because there was no choice really for Jones but to hit that.
4: We've already got enemies with a goat here. Can you not pick more fights?
5: Boundary throw in. Gould knocks it down and goes back towards that boundary line. Maddie Newman up against the pate, kicks it towards the goal square and does hit the deck. Trying to keep it in is Rashid, and we'll have another boundary thrown right next to the behind post this time in the right forward pocket. Crows trailing by 26 points.
4: Just joining us and wondering the context, there's a petting zoo here today. Bree went and explored and had her gear munched on. She survived. So another boundary throw in, and the umpires come right in for this one. Tossed it up and down, 20 from home. Tap comes from Gunjaka for the Cats, rather. Marinoff's tracking it, reels it in, shoots the handball out. Rashid didn't have a lot of time to get boot to ball. Tackled by Prasparkas, holding the ball. Free kick Geelong's way. She just ripped her away from it. And the star midfielder now directing traffic in the left back pocket.
7: 27, 28 disposals now for Prasparkas.
5: Up long towards Bowen, fisted down. Newman handballs towards Goodwin. Can she gather? She can't. Turns it over. Working it by hand was Morrison. Over the top towards Emanson. Kicks out towards the wing. Maloney dropped a chest mark. Has some time to gather. She does have some support there from Kearns, who can't quite gather. Under a bit of pressure there from Neve Kelly. Ball's in dispute. And the umpire will have a ball up right half forward for the Cats.
7: Yeah, what I have been impressed with, though, Tom, is their forward handball. Again, particularly out of the scramble. Their forward handball to get metres gain and get speed on the ball has been impressive, the Cats.
5: Dunlop down. Dunlop gathers the footy, hands balls back towards Prasparkas. Morrison strolls towards centre-half forward, looking for a target, and finds it. Parry marks 35 metres out directly in front.
7: That was a really good example of it. From the stoppage from the scramble, Prasparkas, instead of just blazing away and kicking it forward, just the forward handball, it allowed the ball carrier time and space just to find a little connect inside 50. And this will break the back of the Crows if it goes through.
5: Yep, they're down 26 points.
6: Jackie Parry, just with no one on her then inside D50 either, just too much space for an uncontested mark.
5: So kicked 10 goals this season. Got one today. Lining up for number two goes the drop punt, and that is a beauty. Parry doubles up, kicks the first of the last. That might be the end of Adelaide. Geelong 8-8-56. Home team Crows 3-6-24. That's a 32-point margin foregone in the final term.
6: It was really interesting today with Geelong, because I've listened to them over the last few weeks and they keep talking about how they've got to improve defensively. You know, their defensive transition, not just their back line. They're talking about their full ground defence. But for me today, what it is they've just been dominant in the contest. So they're plus 13 in the contest in terms of possession. So they're just not having to transition as much as what they normally do. It probably does help playing on a smaller ground, but they're just winning it at the source, keeping it on their terms, and it hasn't had to be a huge feature of their game today.
4: It's one of the most prolific midfielders in the game at the moment. Tap down as Dunlop heads to the eastern side. First to the footy was Neve Kelly, ripped away from it. The Crows still win out. Egan gets it back to Jess Allen. Kicks up towards the 50, searching kick, little long for Rashid. She waits for the high pitch, swatted it forward, but then got a bit of backspin. Would have bounced perfectly towards Gould if it just moved forward. And in the end, Geelong Mop it up and exit. They head to the right half back where O'Rourke takes the mark.
7: That was a B-grade bounce, wasn't it?
4: The first one was up and then the next one was backwards.
7: Yeah.
4: Out to the eastern side, O'Rourke didn't quite hit her target in Prasparkas, but gee, she kept fighting to make it look good. Followed up, caught in the sandwich, and we'll get

0: had plenty too much on it. Over the back was Gregor. Takes the intercept mark for the Cats.
1: They have done that well today. Geelong just dropped their ruck back to support. They're obviously a little bit shorter in their defensive lineup, and it's worked for them.
0: Rove there from the punch away by Munyard, then to Newman, looking for a target. Strong. Good grab here from Way. No, it's India Rashid. She's marked right forward pocket.
2: But imagine just a bit outside her distance looking to pass off, but just a little bit far out, you'd think.
0: You'd think.
2: Yeah.
0: Very confident footballer. Just thinking through the options and feigning like she's going to have a shot on goal. Directing traffic at the same time. She just rolls around and is going to set this one up, Josh Franco, towards the top of the goal square. Morrison's in there for the Cats. Soccering through was Grace Kelly off the deck. Something from nothing. Gets the fourth of the afternoon, joins her sister. In the goal kickers list, they go to 4-6-30. Geelong 8-8-56. Seven gone, final term.
2: I thought that was actually good play.
1: It was.
2: Sorry, Talia, from Rashid. Unselfish and smart. Didn't blaze away to kick a long point. Probably realised it was a little bit outside her range. And once again, a good contest deep inside Adelaide's forward 50. And the Smalls got to work and kicked a goal. Well worked.
1: Doesn't matter what level of footy, you know, that you such a high percentage kick to the top of the goal square. And Grace Kelly's really good at that. She's just clever. She's quick. She obviously comes from a Gaelic background, and she has kicked her fair share of soccer goals in her time.
3: So margins down to 26. There's a bit of a heartbeat for the Crows. Gould under Marinoff had one arm pinned by Morgan and still got boot to ball across the body. Bounces to Munyard. Strong tackle. Mowed down hard. Gee, that was an excellent desperation there from Emmonson. Geelong win it out to the eastern side. Bowen screws the kick high towards the centre square. Not enough on it. Goodwin races off half-back to cut it off for the Crows. Counterpunch coming on the bounce. Eloise Jones swats it forward. Rashid can trap the footy on the half volley. Dinks the entry and marching out. Grace Kelly grunts another. Pulled down after as well. No 50, but the set shot to come. She's doing her best to try and fix up the angle, but the umpire will direct her back. So it's wide right, 25 out.
1: She's been handsy the last few weeks, Grace Kelly. She's just applying so much pressure, gives Adelaide a bit more speed at ground level. Set shot, perhaps not her strength, but hopefully I've done the opposite here.
3: Hasn't missed one this year. Just the two goals to her name, though. Oh. And she, that is a marvellous finish. She has flushed that. Adelaide with back-to-back goals, all from Grace Kelly. And the margin's down to 20. We've still got 10 to go here at Unley. Crows are 5-6-36, Geelong are 8-8-56. Saturday footy on ABC Sport with Talia Redan and Josh Franco.
2: Well, Aaron, you mentioned there's still a heartbeat, and there definitely is for all those Crows supporters out. Margin, as we said, is 20 points. There's still over 9 minutes of actual game time, so there is plenty of time, but you wouldn't imagine that Adelaide can afford to, one, leak another goal, but also be too conservative with ball in hand. They've got to win the game. They've got to take some risks. And the last couple of minutes has been quite impressive. Just to keep a little bit of pressure on the Cats. Big centre bounce coming up for Adelaide.
1: Adelaide still with Grace Egan in the middle.
0: Back in the middle of the ground. Gould down to Egan, as called, but Murray intercepts it for the Cats. On the wing, out wide, finds her teammate in Crockett Grills. Forward of centre wing now. Kicks up towards Maloney. That was brave from Marinoff. Maloney with the sweeping handball back to Crockett Grills. Goes towards centre-half forward. Good contest there from the Crows. Marinoff roves it. Gets it off to Juliet Kelly. Finds Grace Egan on the logo. Just waiting for her teammates to stream forward. Assessing her options, Grace. Goes long inside the forward. 50, bound! Handballs it off to Newman. 35 from home, unloads. This would be some team goal just away to the right. Minus score, 5-7-37, 8-8-56. Talia, just first option every time.
1: Yeah, and Chloe Bound, like, she's just so strong in the aerial contest. I really like her as a key forward. That said, she has been drafted as a midfielder, but she's just able to hold her space so well.
3: It was a superb play, just didn't have the cherry on top. Emerson plays on from the defensive goal square and then dummies her way around an attempted tackle. Kicks up to half back. Chris Parkers with another touch. Disposal 29, heads straight up and down. Adelaide's waiting in the centre circle. Goodwin.

0: cut it off and headed wide, and Newman's in a paddock, can take a bounce again, call for a lead. She spots something she likes. Bound takes the mark and did play on. She wanted to turn and go in the pocket, and the umpire's given her some relief to actually come back and stake her set shot.
1: Tell you what, that kick from Newman.
2: Yep.
1: That was dropped it in a bin, wasn't it?
0: Yep. Had to be, this year.
1: Yeah, had to be absolutely perfect and was just beautifully weighted to the advantage side. What a kick.
0: Bown is on a very tight angle here, the five gamer. Big moment. Bown does her best to thread the needle and it sits up on the goal line. She did very well with the angle, just didn't have enough power, and it's rushed through. Geelong's lead is a flat 3 goals and we've got 7 to go here at Unley.
1: Yeah, pressing Adelaide. Dominating field position and dominating play at the moment. The Cats just hanging on.
3: They are. And Adelaide have had disappointing fourth quarters across the whole 2026. So this is a real change.
2: So the Cats bring it out up towards the wing. Bowen couldn't complete the mark. Juliet Kelly goes in board. It's a tough contest. Rove brilliantly there by Way. Gets the handball off to Egan. Kicks up towards centre half forward. Bounds there. Creates the contest. Marinoff with the handball. Munyard surging through. Off towards Neve Kelly. She puts the Jets on and can't complete the goal. They're peppering Adelaide. Would have been another great goal there from Neve Kelly. They've had the last 5 scoring shots. 5-9-39, the Geelong Cats 8-8-56, 12 gone final term.
1: Inside 50s this quarter, 9-1 Adelaide's way, and smashing them in every statistic.
0: For the last 3 behinds, just not getting enough purchase. Emerson heads to right half back, bullets the deck. There's a good 5-on-5 here. Geelong went out with the handball chamber. Prasparkas can't find the room. We haven't seen that today. Good tackle, shoots the ball out like a bar of soap. Jess Allen tries to toe it wide. Clean take by Gorman, who gets it to Sarah Allen. Up towards the 50, way little short, but Grace Kelly follows up on the half volley. Tries to spiral a screw punt towards the top of the goal square. Way just can't get around a couple. Geelong have the out number 3-2. Handball across the defensive 50 goal face and a check side kick running out of room, tight in the pocket to find Crockett Grills. That was a superb way to find
3: Emerson.
0: A teammate through Coucher.
3: I think it was Chantel Emerson there.
0: Yes.
3: Just beautiful weight kick, she meant it.
0: And the short pass to left half back, so Geelong have finally exited D50.
2: Morgan's got it left half back. That was genius. Get over that kick.
3: Oh, well, she's always taking kick-ins. You know, you trust your best kicks with the kick-ins, and she took them at Melbourne for years. She had last year off on maternity leave, so she certainly hasn't lost that touch since coming back in.
2: So ball punched out over the boundary line by Marinoff.
1: That was superb for Marinoff, Tom. I know we didn't call it, but her ability to close and force the boundary throw-in, because they were out then. It's going to be an uncontested mark, but to force the boundary throw-in, great play, Ebony.
2: Sole skipper this season. Superstar of the competition. Boundary throw-in. Gould gets to the front. Coming through was Goodwin, but Jones grabbed it for Adelaide. Looking for Egan at right half forward. Great vision. Playing on quickly. Looking for Gould, the target. The ruck floated forward from that contest.
1: They are all over the Cats here. Absolutely all over them.
2: Looking for Rashid and hits the target. Made to earn it as well. 35 metres out on an angle to the right.
1: Left footer two on the right pocket for the left footer. Can't take too long. They still need three majors, don't they? Only 4.5 minutes of actual game time left, but
3: she's clutch.
1: Yeah.
3: You know, Rashid, this is her moment. She loves these in games, so there's no better person to have the footy in your hand.
2: So Rashid starts walking in from the set shot. It'll take a kick of about 35 metres on that left. Goes the skip, the drop punt. Has she got the journey? She's got the accuracy! Great call, Talia Redan in the clutch moment. India Rashid gets her second. They've both come from tight angles. And Kame is on the Crows. They're flooding home. 6-9-45. Geelong 8-8-56. 15 and a half gone. Final term at Unley Oval.
3: Yeah, India Rashid, look, she's not a player that needs many touches to change the course of a game. She's had 6 for the game, but, you know, some critical moments. She kept Adelaide in the game in the first quarter, and now she's just just about single-handedly, along with her and Grace Kelly, bringing them back in. Interesting that neither of them were in the team in round one and two when they did sort of suffer with some of that forward craft and being able to finish. So just looking really, really dominant here, Adelaide, aren't they? Like exactly what we were talking about, forward half dominance and pressure.
1: Inside 50s this quarter, it's 11-1 Adelaide's way, just to highlight the dominance of Adelaide.
0: Nick Stinney will be frustrated, said during the week, the Cats are too inconsistent, it's happening again. Dominated through the middle parts of this game, but are falling short. In the middle, Egan couldn't get boot to ball. Chris Barkas buffeted off it. Egan went to blaze away, but it's coming back. Marinoff has given away the free kick to Chris Barkas. So Adelaide looked like they were out there through traffic. And that has brought a stunned silence to the crowd here.
3: I think the Rashid team are getting some good airtime on our TV counterparts at the moment.
0: Chris Barkas with a helicopter up towards the 50. Kearns nearly dropped low for the slips catch. Keeps fighting for it, but over around the footy and was caught high in the process. That was a very soft ball. So the free kick Geelong's way.
1: This umpire hasn't read the script.
3: No, I'm not going to say anything.
1: Come on.
0: Robbed right in front of me, Crows. No, probably not that. Round five just yet. Kearns sends Geelong inside 50. Early fly from Bedell at the back. Parry tries to thread the needle with a kick. Ricochet off a couple of bodies. Prasparkas just can't get away from Marinoff. Two absolute midfield bulls. We'll get a ball up. 15 out, straight in front for the Cats. Any score might just be enough to hold off Adelaide here. Tap down. Jess Allen looking for Maddie Newman. Alongside her, Nina Morrison ensures it gets to the boundary line. Left forward pocket. Semi-final preview coming your way in the next 9 minutes with Corbin Middlemass and Brent Harvey, and then we'll take you to the Gabba for the Lions and the Crows.
1: Geelong have put a plus one behind the footy as well.
2: So boundary umpire sensing the moment. Good boundary throw in up towards the ruck. Allen down towards Prasparkas. They'll be happy to hold this in. Geelong wrapped up by Marinoff.
3: And Adelaide's resultant plus one is Maddie Newman.
2: Allen knocks it down, bursting through as Egan tries to shove the tacking of Bowen. O'Rourke comes through. It's going to be pinged. Incorrect disposal. Just trying to clear that. Couldn't get rid of it properly. And Bowen's going to get the free kick for a strong tackle. Are they going to hand it off to O'Rourke?
3: I think here, if you're a leader, you tell her to go back and take a full 30 seconds here and milk the clock.
2: So he's hit the scoreboard well this season with three goals. Going to take a kick from 40 metres. Close to the player on the mark. It's moving back with the breeze. Going to be knocked over for a minor score. So it's two straight kicks. The margin for Geelong, 8-9-57. Adelaide, 6-9-45. 19 gone, final term.
0: They know they've got to go, so they pull the trigger. It's a low, flat kick that's dropped into the broadcast side. Marinoff left it as it ricocheted off his shin. Rashid tries to kick through traffic around the body. Tumbles its way after half forward. Bounds got three to beat, and she's fighting so hard. But in the end, the numbers game beats her. Geelong get it through Crockett Grills. Out to the eastern side. First of the drop was Custerman, put down the uncontested grab with a player behind her. They make amends, though. Custerman gets it to Charlton. Neve Kelly up towards the 50. Bounds there again. It's a very awkward bounce. Pitched very hard, but she still managed to track it amongst a couple. Snaps across the body, tumbling past everybody. Is it going to roll through? Touched on the line.
3: We need the arch here.
2: Yes.
0: That was a photo finish. Minor score. It is Geelong by 11.
3: The signs have gone up for that last minute of the game down on the boundary too. So not a lot of time for Adelaide here to turn it over.
2: So playing on from the kick in. It's going to be launched out of Geelong's defence. That's off the side of the boot. It's going to be coming straight back. The ball's bounced over the fence. Eve Kelly's waiting for it. The fence to help her out.
1: They got to score a goal here, Tom. I know it stayed in the obvious, but less than a minute left on the clock. They just must find a way to kick a major.
2: So Kelly runs inside 50 up towards the goal square. Absolutely launched. And what a grab on the line from O'Rourke.
1: What about the kick?
2: Nearly made it all the way. Yeah. It would have been a kick from 50. And on the last line, Bridie O'Rourke. Goal-saving mark. She's going to play on quickly. Kick towards that zone. And Bedell's taken it, the intercept. She's going to play on. Can she launch from 50? Up towards the top of the goal square again. And another mark. Taken there. Is it O'Rourke again? Might have been... McGregor this time with the intercept mark. No, it's overall. She's doing well in defence.
0: So out to the left back pocket. Waits the kick. Coucher. Still inside defensive 50, but running down the clock now for the Cats. They've held off an absolute surge. And the Crows.

His comeback falls heartbreakingly short. Geelong's won four on the trot. They consolidate their spot in the top four and finally beat Adelaide for the first time in their history. Geelong by 11.

Despite their dominance early, the Cats were inaccurate, so Adelaide led by 4 at the first change. They had 5 straight behind Geelong until they finally kicked a goal to take the lead. Never looked back from there. Up by 15 at halftime, 26 at three-quarter time, and winners 6-10-46, 8-9-57 Geelong to Adelaide's 6-10-46. Going to head to the Gabba very shortly, at least the build-up to the semi-final, but now it's all about Geelong here at Unleashed.

0: Let's head downstairs for some quick reaction before we depart. Breeze downstairs with Michaela Bowen.
1: Thanks, Aaron. Michaela, first time the Cats have ever beaten the Crows. How much of a scare did they give you in that fourth quarter?
2: A scare that we knew was probably going to come always. Like, it's the Adelaide Crows you're talking about. So we'd like to think now it's the Geelong Cats you're talking about as well. And that's what we really wanted to come out here and do today, is really try and keep the momentum going that we have at the start of the season. But credit to the Crows, they're a great outfit. We knew that. But, yeah, stoked to get the 4 points.
1: You've conceded just 46 points today. Did Adelaide's preference to play wide and run the boundary make it harder to defend the whole field?
2: Yeah, in a sense, yeah. Our team defence is definitely something that we've been trying to hone in on. And we knew that Adelaide were going to come out and try and do that. And I think a lot of what Mick's been pushing for us this season is to be mindful of how the opposition play, but at the end of the day, focus on how we want to play, which is more through the middle of the ground, line to goal. And really stoked that we were able to do that today.
1: All right, go sing the song.
2: Thank you, appreciate that.
0: So Geelong move to 4-1 on the season. Their percentage will keep them just behind Carlton, Melbourne and the Roos, who are up in 347% right now. Talia, Josh, we've got a couple of minutes before we depart to Corbin Middlemass and Brent Harvey to build up to the semi-final between Brisbane and Adelaide. What are your thoughts and takeaways?
3: Important win for Geelong, just in their top four aspirations. It was, you know, we talked about how important it was for them to finally knock off Adelaide, but I think, real difference in game styles. We saw just Geelong take it away with their forward handball and their dominance with their handball receives, and Adelaide just weren't defensively sound enough, I guess, particularly in that second and third quarter, and Geelong got on a really dominant run.
0: I'll just catch a bit of the side.

0: What'd you make of it, Josh?
1: Look, I think Geelong would be wiping a little bit of sweat off their brow that they were able to hang on for the 4 points today, because Adelaide, they came really hard, particularly in that last quarter where they dominated field position. They couldn't quite get the margin to a point where they really put some scoreboard pressure on. But I think Adelaide would walk away a little bit disappointed with that result today. That second quarter where the game seemed to get away from them, the second half, I thought Adelaide played a pretty good brand of footy, but I think they'd be rueing those opportunities missed in that second quarter where Geelong were able to run away with it, on the scoreboard more so. I think they'd be a little bit disappointed with it. But overall, good contest, and Geelong walk away with the 4 points.
2: It's a tough run for the Crows. They've got Brisbane, Frio, and then the showdown in the next three. Geelong have Collingwood next Saturday, followed by the Hawks and Richmond. Congratulations on your W debut, Josh.
1: Thank you.
2: Thanks for being here. Good to see you again, Tommy.
3: Oh, just recapping the tips before the game.
2: Yeah. Callers won over experts. Geelong were the winners. Thank you very much. Good to see you, Tails.
4: Good to be here.
2: Thanks,
4: thank
2: as
4: you.
2: Always. Good to have our Dominic Lombardo, our tech.
1: I've got a new favourite player, though.
3: You haven't worked that out. You do. There's a signing session just down
1: there.
3: On the ground. Yeah. Get down there,
2: Josh.
3: He'll
2: be on his chest with the permanent marker. Good work to Brianna Fiori downstairs as well, to Craig Davis back in the studio. AFLW coverage continues tomorrow. We've got North Melbourne and Carlton as part of the round 5 coverage from 2:30 Eastern. But now we're going to build up towards what is going to be a blockbuster semi-final tonight. So Brisbane and Adelaide at the Gabba from 5:30 Eastern. But up first, we've got Corbin Middlemass and Brent Harvey to preview it all, run through all the narratives, the big talking points, and what you need to know ahead of this sudden death fixture as the reigning premiers look to avoid a straight sets exit. Adelaide, meanwhile, try to take a swing and keep Taylor Walker's hopes of a fairy tale finals flag alive in Brisbane. Thank you so much for your company here at Unley Oval. Great afternoon, and Geelong winners in the end, 8-9-15.

0: Hello, this is ABC News with David Rollins. Tasmania Police say an Optus outage yesterday affected 3000 calls in the state. Some Optus customers in Tasmania, Victoria, South Australia and the Northern Territory experienced intermittent call dropouts from about 1:30 yesterday afternoon. Police say the three affected calls in Tasmania were made about 5 o'clock in the evening and that police subsequently contacted the callers. It was determined that they did not require immediate police or emergency services. Renters and apartment dwellers will soon be able to purchase portable plug-in solar panels after the federal government reached an agreement with state and territory energy ministers. The systems, commonly referred to as balcony solar, allows power to feed into the home network via an inverter and standard plug. While there's no set date for when it'll be legal to buy in Australia, Energy Minister Chris Bowen says it will allow more people to benefit from solar energy.
1: We have the world-leading rooftop solar. We now have the world-leading home batteries. But we want to make sure that renters and apartment dwellers are an important part of that journey. And it has been difficult up until now for all renters to participate. This gives a new option. It's not for everyone. It gives renters and apartment dwellers more options.
0: A prisoner rights group in Victoria says it wants Erin Patterson moved out of solitary confinement amid concerns for her mental health. Costa Haritos has the story.
2: Erin Patterson is spending at least 33 years behind bars for the murder of three relatives and attempted murder of a fourth after serving them a meal laced with deathcap mushrooms in July 2023. The group Justice Action says the triple murderer's prison conditions are inhumane and torturous. It's written to the Commissioner of Corrections Victoria for Patterson to have access to peer mentoring and an end to her solitary confinement. A spokesperson for the Department of Justice and Community Safety says all prisoners have regular contact with staff, health professionals, lawyers and chaplains.
0: Star NRL player Josh Adokar is being investigated by police after returning a preliminary wipe that allegedly returned a positive indication for cocaine. Police have confirmed in a statement that Adokar, who plays for Parramatta, was driving in Sydney's inner west along Enmore Road when he was stopped for a random test. A roadside breath test gave a negative result but returned a preliminary drug wipe which allegedly returned a positive indication for cocaine. An oral fluid sample was obtained from Adokar and sent for further analysis. Police say the investigation is ongoing as they await the results of forensic analysis. The cause of a ferry fire that's killed dozens of people in the Philippines is yet to be determined. Larry Buttrose has more and a warning that this report contains reference to disturbing imagery.
3: The death toll leapt from 5 to 35 after the Coast Guard was able to board the gutted ship, which caught alight off the tourist island of Coron on Wednesday after departing from Manila. Images from the Coast Guard show the charred interior of the ship and what appear to be human remains, ashes and fire-damaged metal, including a car. 43 people survived, but more than 50 remain missing. One survivor said the fire spread so quickly he didn't have time to get a life jacket as other people stepped on him in panic. Officials expect more bodies to be found in the wreckage.
0: Perth Zoo is celebrating the 30th anniversary of its native species breeding program, which it says has so far released more than 6,000 animals into the wild. The Breed for Release program helps bolster the numbers of endangered species like numbats and the western swamp tortoise, which almost went extinct before the program began. The executive director of the zoo, which is based in South Perth, David Van Oren, says much of the program's success is owed to public generosity.
4: Over the 30 years, the West Australian community have been right behind the program, helping out from a volunteer point of view, but also a fundraising point of view, and donations have been very generous over the years, and they continue to be.
0: To sport, and the Brisbane Lions will go into tonight's AFL second semi-final as clear favourites to beat the Adelaide Crows. Matthew Smith has this preview.
5: Brisbane is on the rebound after being flogged by the Swans in last week's qualifying final by 53 points. The defending premiers have made just the one change, with Ty Gallop replacing the injured Noah Answorth. They face an Adelaide side that beat the Bulldogs by 22 points in their elimination final, a big step forward after a poor final series last year. The Crows have included small forward Zach Taylor after injury, with Isaac Cumming dropped. History isn't on their side. They haven't won at the Gabba since 2018.
0: ABC News.
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10: Curnow shoves away Gardner, has a look. Oh. 35 out. That is some Charlie Curnow magic for number four.
11: Spills to the Wizard. The Waverley Wizard's on the board.
12: Kicks from 55. Hayden Young all the way.
13: This is my name. This is my story. This is my town, my territory. Welcome to the show. Welcome to the end of the road. You want to win it all? Better be ready to go.
11: Charlie Cameron, he turns, shoots goalward. Oh, Charlie makes it look easy from out wide.
14: He offloads it to the run of Rankin.
11: Right along the boundary line. He couldn't. You bet he could. Welcome to the show.

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1: It is showtime. Only four games left in the race for the 2026 Premiership. Reflections on last night's result out of the West as Fremantle eliminate Geelong. Meanwhile, Ollie Dempsey, was he denied one of the all-time finals goals? Zach Butters chooses the Bulldogs. Who's going to replace Clarko at North Melbourne? And what about tonight's final up in Brisbane, where the Lions try to keep their hopes of a three-peat alive up against the Adelaide Crows out to keep the ball rolling? It's all coming up tonight right here on ABC Sport.
3: Criticised, written off, from despair to daring to dream again. Facing sudden death, Fremantle choose life, and they set course for Sydney and a preliminary final while the Cats season comes to an end. The Dockers are winners by 14 points.
1: This is ABC Sport. The countdown is on. We've got 2.5 hours to go before the last of the semi-final fixtures. Five teams left representing all five states that are in the competition. One of them will be going home tonight, either the Brisbane Lions or the Adelaide Crows. That is in front of us. Your thoughts on 1300 558 222. That's 1300 558 222. My name's Corbin Middlemass. Alongside me is the four-time All-Australian, the five-time best and fairest winner, the man who has played more games than anyone else for a single club. His name is Brent Boomer Harvey, and he's in the house. Hello, Boomer.
4: G'day, Corbin. Thanks for that introduction. Looking forward to another good night of football.
1: And how about that? Scott Pendlebury moves, and all of a sudden you got a new record.
4: So, yeah, there it is.
1: It's amazing.
4: I was at school the other week, and just hit me. The kids were saying that Pendlebury's, they were bagging me. Pendlebury's played more games than you. And I said, yeah, but he's going to a second club. I know he's played more games at Collingwood than me, but he's going to be a two-club player. I'm just a single-club player.
1: Amazing. I'll take it. Do you know what? If someone said to me, you can play more games than anyone else on planet Earth by one guy, I reckon I'd take it. And you made a pretty good fist of it, Boomer, in your 400-plus game career. So great to have him in the house. If you want to chat to him, 1300 558 222 is the talkback number. You heard it there. So Fremantle victorious last night in one of the best finals, I think, you'll witness for a long time. I remember that famous 2015 elimination final between the Dogs and the Crows. It was a shootout at the MCG, but gee, last night had it all, with only one team allowed to make it through to the preliminary final stage. And Fremantle, after being 31 up on two separate occasions, Boomer, fell behind for the first time in the third quarter, came back to win it again.
4: It was amazing, wasn't it? I was sitting on the couch, and when Fremantle got off to the start, and I'm a really big advocate for this, the starting finals are huge, because then the coach can actually come into play and play a bit more defensive. And you're sitting there, and at quarter time, I quickly grabbed my phone. I needed to see the stats just to sort of see what was happening. The first 2 minutes was electrifying, wasn't it? Shea Bolton.
1: Yeah.
4: Like, he just went bang, bang. And they just got off to a great start. 12 to 7 clearances. Yeah. They really dominated that area of the game. 17 to 9 inside 50s. Three centre bounce goals, the first two coming in the first minute of the game. And they just kept exiting from the front of the stoppage for me. And Geelong couldn't do nothing about it.
1: Yeah,
4: I'll tell you what, if they put speed on the ball like they did in the first quarter the other night, for some reason they went into the shell in the second quarter. I felt like they were kicking down the line again. Geelong started surging and they had a good second quarter, and Fremantle went back down the line, but they just got to put speed on the ball. So many times Geelong got caught out trying to be really proactive in defence. Tom Stewart too high, speed on ball out the back, and I thought Voss did a fantastic job.
1: Didn't he? It felt to me that, you know, everything when you looked at Fremantle going in that you were worried about, and their insecurities and where they, the things that got exposed against Hawthorn, they answered all of them last night. Yep. It was almost the perfect way to win, because if they had to just, you know, won easily and end up winning by 10 goals and blow a team off the park or whatever, you think, oh yeah, but how are they going to go in those sort of nervy moments when it gets a little skittish and all of a sudden they're looking over their shoulder? Well, they had that last night. They coughed up a 5-goal advantage twice.
4: Yep.
1: And then fell behind and came back to win it again anyway. Their key forwards, who are a big question mark leading in, their midfield, you know, their production to kick 7 goals from centre bounce, and I think it was an equal finals record.
4: Huge.
1: Paddy Voss, as you said, not only plays a role but kicks for himself. It felt like everything that you wanted to see from Fremantle last night, we saw it.
4: Straight from the get-go last night, watching Voss just go and stand right behind Stewart, I thought it was a fantastic move. Every time I do radio with ABC, I just say, if you're going to leave Tom Stewart spare today, you're going to have a tough day. Yeah. And straight from the get-go, he went and put his knee just next to his thigh and just said, I'm going to be with you all day. And I didn't think Tom Stewart had a huge impact on the game. Voss ends up kicking four. So that's a massive bonus, but he just had to keep Stewart quiet. And the stats say, and I'm just going to, Bolton had 26.
1: Yep.
4: Clark had 25. Jackson had 25 and kicked two, so did Bolton, two goals. Brayshaw, 24. Reed, 23. Sarong, 23.
1: Yep.
4: Now, I'm here to tell you, if you let Fremantle Dockers do that and them players play well,
1: yep,
4: you're going to have a tough day of winning this game. I thought they executed everything fantastic. And Corbin, for me, there's moments in games. Mm-hmm. There's moments in games, and I think that you probably agree with me on this one. There was two big moments in the game, and I won't start with the main one first, but the moment was Matthew Johnson with a 1v1 on Dempsey, and not a lot of people would remember it, but it was just he outmarked him and then he slipped the tackle and went forward, and I think Fremantle scored. But Luke Jackson, 2 minutes ago in the third quarter,
1: amazing.
4: They kicked three goals and he set up two and kicked one, or kicked two and set up one.
1: Kicked two, kicked, set up two, or he had a hand in both those.
4: Yeah, the one that came out of the ruck where he'd done a blind turn and a handball. It was unbelievable. There's moments in games there. Yeah. I think I was watching it on Foxtel and the commentator was spot on. There's stars that arise from these games, and Luke Jackson in that 2 minutes there was unbelievable.
1: This time of the year, you need your best players to be your best players, and that's exactly what Fremantle had last night, and that's why they recruited these guys to the club. So the first three names you read out there, Jordan Clark they got from the Cats, who obviously comes back home, and then the two other native Sandgropers too, so Luke Jackson and Shea Bolton. So
4: star.
1: Two guys that had done it before in September. They've climbed that mountain before. Fremantle haven't got a lot of those guys, so there was a whole lot baked into that. What a win for the Dockers last night. Just the fourth time in club history they'll play on preliminary final night. Interestingly, in three of the four now, Sydney will be their opponent. So 2006,
4: yes,
1: they lost to Sydney at Homebush. 2013, they beat Sydney at Subiaco Oval to qualify for their first grand final. And then 2015, they lost to the Hawks back at Subiaco. So just the fourth prelim for the Dockers. Their senior coach, Justin Longmuir, joined us this morning on AFL Saturday. If you missed it, you can listen to the whole interview wherever you get your podcasts through ABC AFL Daily. But here's a little of what the Fremantle senior coach had to say this morning.
5: And it was a bit of a different feel last night. It felt more like an in-season game, whereas the game against Hawthorn felt like big build-up, final. And that's probably not necessarily on the players. It's probably on everyone around the players. And last night just felt like business as usual going into the game. And, yeah, we got a normal performance from us. So, got a lot of trust in the group, and I was really proud of how they bounced back.
1: Can you just extrapolate a little bit on that for us? Did you feel like from the front office in particular that perhaps there was a bit too much focus on, the stage and the hype and everything to sort of drill back down to, hey, job at hand and blue collar, roll the sleeves up type stuff?
5: Oh, yeah, a little bit, but there's a lot of excitement, a lot of noise, a lot of people talking about getting a home prelim and those sorts of things lead to getting ahead of yourself or putting the cart before the horse. And there's actually a lot of things that you have to get organised as a WA team that you probably don't have to do as a Melbourne team to get ready for grand finals. And those sorts of things have to be organised over the bye. So there's a lot of those little distractions that maybe took our mindset away from where it needed to be. But credit to Hawthorn, I thought they played a really good brand of footy as well. So it's with these things, it's never one thing. You can never pinpoint one thing. It's usually a mixture of different things that takes the players' focus away from where it needs to be.
1: Record crowd for Fremantle in WA last night, 59,725. How hard is that, Boomer, this time of the year? As much as coaches love to say things like, it's just any other game, let's treat it like every other week. Well, if it was any other week, there'd be 12 other teams that would be playing this weekend, and that's not the case. How do you keep it as routine as possible with all that distraction?
4: And I think he's right. It is different for the interstate teams who have to forecast. And not so much for players because you don't want to look too far ahead, but certainly as staff members and coaches and stuff like that, you've got to forecast, are we going to win? Where are we playing next week? You've got the double chance, obviously. Do we book accommodation for the grand final? All this sort of stuff that Fremantle would be in the back office would be doing. As a player, I felt like Fremantle got a little bit of, and I shouldn't say stage fright, and there's another word or another analogy I'm trying to think of, but they got ambushed.
1: Yeah.
4: Hawthorn come over and they just froze. It looked like they froze and
1: stage fright's fair, I think.
4: Is it? I reckon. That's the one. It was really interesting to hear Caleb Sarong speak about fighting tackles and being harder to play against. Well, in that first quarter, I think they broke 8, 9, 10 tackles in a row. And I was sitting there with my 14-year-old son who actually said, they can't get tackled. Why aren't they tackling them?
1: Yeah.
4: And I'm thinking exactly what Caleb Sarong was speaking about. They just come with a mindset was, rightio, let's step it up a notch. Last week was really disappointing, as Brisbane will do tonight.
1: Yeah.
4: Let's step it up a notch. We are a good team. We finished on top for a reason. Let's go.
1: Incredible scoring out of the centre bounce last night. So Fremantle kicked 7 goals, which equaled Melbourne's record from the 2021 grand final. And I think it was responsible for 46% of scores or something outrageous last night. I mentioned about all the things that went right for Fremantle. It's also bodes well, doesn't it, for their next game. So they go to the SCG. If ever there's a ground boomer where you score from centre bounce, it's got to be there, doesn't it?
4: It's 100%. We've been saying that for years. It's a smaller ground. It's one good tap. We've seen Errol Gooden the other week, one handball, one kick, one goal. Now, that was an exceptional goal, and he's got a burst of speed there. But you tell me Sarong can't do that. You tell me Clark can't get the ball off half-back coming through the centre bounce. You're spot on. But
1: yeah.
4: Jackson was the barometer last night, wasn't he, in the centre bounce. I know Cox goes in there and takes a little bit, but when Jackson goes in there, he can hit offhand, so the opposite to where the opposition think the ball's going to go. And then for some reason, I don't know how, but both teams were spitting out forward of the ball. So many times we've seen Sarong get forward of the ball. We see Bolton get Bailey Smith in the opposition get forward of the ball and run. Hayden Young kicked a great goal from centre bounce as well.
1: There's a bit of trading off going on, isn't there?
4: As they talk about.
1: Yep. But it led to a great game of footy, didn't it? And both teams felt like, hey, we're happy with our looks here, that we're going to win this style of game. And ultimately, Fremantle edge it by 14. So
4: isn't it funny, Corbin, that like Geelong, 31 points up, I think you said, at one stage, or down, I should say, for Geelong. And then they kick the next one. And then they kick the next one and just go, okay, they're coming. And they got up.
1: Yep.
4: They were 5 points up or whatever it was. And you just sit back and just go, wow, this team is phenomenal. With an underdone, let's face it, Holmes was underdone.
1: Yep.
4: And Jeremy Cameron's not Jeremy Cameron right now.
1: Absolutely. That one thing that did happen when they were on their run last night is they could have very well had another goal to Ollie Dempsey, only for the fact that the Ark got involved. And I don't think the Ark was seeing exactly what our team was seeing on ABC Sport. This is how they called it last night.
6: Jackson taps it down to Erasmus. Ball spills free. Smith of a step snaps around the body. Henry Dempsey! Ollie Dempsey! His bicycle kicked it out of midair. Over his shoulder, through the goals.
7: He's half thinking he did it.
6: It's come off the arm and boot of Dempsey, but if it's last touched, that's by Luke. Dempsey.
7: That's a goal.
6: It's going to be a goal. The soft call is a behind because the players have set up for it.
7: That's
6: got to be boot.
7: I think it's a goal. That might be one of the great finals goals you'll see.
6: It might be the best goal ever kicked.
7: Chris Gotts, animated. He thinks.

0: He's smiling. He thinks it's a goal.
1: Looking at these angles, there is insufficient evidence to determine if the ball makes contact with the Geelong attacker's boot before crossing the goal line.
2: The arc has robbed us of one of the greatest goals in football history.
3: Daniel Harford wasn't too happy about it. He had plenty of mates in the box last night. What did you see, Boomer, watching on last night? Was Ollie Dempsey robbed of a great finals goal?
4: Oh, absolutely he was for me. And live, watching it live for the first time without no arc, I couldn't see how the ball could hit a bicep and spring 15 metres. Like, I don't get that. If it come off the pointy part of your shoulder, maybe, but not off the softer part of your bicep. So the boot, it was boot for me. The question is, why didn't they zoom in? In the first place, why did they wait for the play to go on? There might have been another minute of play. Then they zoom right in. Then you can actually see it clear come off the boot secondary, which is a goal. Take the goal out of it because it was sensational and great thinking. I don't know how they get that part wrong.
3: 1-300-558-222. Brent Boomer Harvey is in the house.
4: It's goal for you? Was it a goal for you?
3: I thought there was enough doubt. I thought there was enough doubt not to overturn it, which maybe I'm saying something different to everyone else.
4: Oh, wow.
3: Whether it was boot last or it was bicep at the same time.
4: How often have you bicepped the ball 15 metres?
3: Yeah, there's no doubt that definitely there was momentum off the boot. whether the last thing that it came off was the bicep or the boot clean is another thing. 1-300-558-222. Let us know what you thought out of last night. This is the countdown to our AFL coverage tonight. 6 p.m. it starts Eastern Daylight Time. Eastern Standard Time, rather. We'll take you to the Gabba, where the Brisbane Lions try to keep their three-peat alive up against the Adelaide Crows, and the Crows trying to keep the ball rolling after their elimination finals victory. Their first one under Matthew Nicks, of course, last weekend. Chris Scott was asked last night about the decision. Ultimately, he went on to talk about the fact that, hey, it's not a good time to discuss it in September. We'll probably leave that for November and so on and so forth. And there was a follow-up question from a journalist that said, yeah, but Chris, the replays on the TV showed you punching a wall after you found out that wasn't caught a goal. This is what Chris Scott had to say in response to that.
5: Well, sometimes I punch the wall when I'm happy. Sometimes I punch the wall when I'm annoyed. There were a few moments where we had momentum and for one reason or another, we couldn't capitalise on it. That was probably one of them. And even, like, Pat had a shot for goal, and the game was stopped for a long time. Now, he still should have gone back and kicked it. I think Pat would say that. But, there are some strange things in the game at the moment that, are better off being spoken about in the cold light of day, probably in November rather than September.
3: 1-300-558-222 is the talkback number. Corbin Middlemass and Brent Harvey in the house. The Cats overall, so how do you reflect on their campaign? They're out at the semi-final stage.
4: Another year where they just don't bottom out. They don't look like they're going to fail. Probably looks like, has Toby Green announced Geelong yet?
3: Not yet.
4: I know they miss out on Zach Butters, obviously.
3: Well, it's interesting Toby acknowledged that he'd been speaking to Zach, that he'd rung him and spoken to him about what he was going to do. So I wonder if the Butters outcome changes his decision-making.
4: Yeah, it's another good year, let's face it. And it's not... Would they bail out in sixth position now because there's five teams in front of them still right now? It's another good year for the Geelong Football Club. They're one game away from a prelim again, and their two stars out of they've probably got three real big stars, and two of them were way underdone for this game of football.
3: Yep. It feels like they've been doing it with spit and bubble gum, and somehow they've been able to make it work.
4: They always do.
3: It's amazing.
4: It's crazy. I used to barrack for Geelong.
3: Did you really?
4: They lost four grand finals when I barracked for them.
3: Yeah.
4: And then they just went on this amazing run. They're still playing finals. I just look at them now and I just want to...
3: You didn't get to enjoy any of them. That's amazing.
4: Didn't.
3: Just did all the hard yards and then had a 16-decade-long career with North Melbourne. Brent Harvey with us. My name's Corbin Middlemass. This is ABC Sport, 1-300-558-222, the talkback number. Just quick look ahead to the preliminary final. So one side of the bracket's taken care of now with the Cats bowing out. It'll be 1 versus 2. So the Sydney Swans 2 hosting number 1 Fremantle in the preliminary final. As part of Justin Lomu's chat with us earlier today, Mick Malthouse asked him about whether they would be going home should they qualify for the grand final in between the prelim and the grand final, or whether they'll remain on the East Coast.
6: It's an 8-day break, so we'll come home. It's better to sleep in your own bed if you can. And maybe it was a 6-day break or a 7-day break, we might be looking at it a little bit differently. So we'll come home, but don't want to put the cart before the horse.
3: He was pretty keen to emphasise that, hey, we got business to do in Sydney before then. They met only once this year. Boomer Fremantle won by 38 points. It was that absurd game of footy where Sydney led 4-9.

0: line to 11 behinds at halftime. Fremantle hadn't kicked a goal. It was, I'm pretty sure, a Thursday night game over in Perth.
1: Yes.
0: And then the Dockers kicked 15 goals after halftime.
1: It was 11 at halftime, 111.
0: Yep.
1: At full-time, maybe? Is that the top
0: of my head? That sounds about right. Yeah.
1: I reckon they kicked 100 points
0: that's right.
1: in the second half and 11 in the first half. It was unbelievable. They just went crazy. I think Josh Tracy might have just got off the leash and just went berserk. Good game of football. Weird game of football, but a really good game of football.
0: 1-300-558-222 is the talkback number. Let's hit the phones. Brad from Busselton is the first of our callers in this hour. Hello, Brad.
2: Good afternoon. How are you, boys?
0: Well, thank you.
2: Dempsey's goal. Surely it's a goal. I mean, do they see the same footage as we do? Surely they do.
1: Well, that's my point. They didn't zoom into the arc. They had it there and they didn't zoom into it. I still feel that we'd waste too much time on the arc around the ground for the lasso. If someone can handball it into your ankle and it comes off and bounces out, just ball it in. It's not the rule wasn't in for that. It was last disposal. That's just a little nick of the ankle, nick of the bootlace or something like that. Get rid of the arc for all that crap. And do it properly for the goals.
0: So you reckon, Brad, there was there was zero doubt. It was 100% a goal. No chance it hit his bicep last.
2: You look at the footage. His foot is in between him and the goals. So what else could it hit?
1: I'm with you, Brad. 100% with you, mate.
0: I'm outnumbered in this conversation. 1-300-558-222, the talkback number. Appreciate your call, Brad. To Don in Caulfield. Hello, Don.
3: Hello.
0: What have you got for us?
3: I want to know what Wharfie time is. I want it explained, where it came from, the derivation of it, how it is performed. I want the full story.
0: So basically, it is a fan activation, I think is the modern lingo for that, where on the big screen, Wharfie time in big block lettering appears. The gong goes off. For people that are fans of WWE, you'll familiarise yourself with that from The Undertaker. The gong goes off, and then basically it just whips the crowd into a frenzy that everybody stands up and cheers and makes a whole lot of noise and the lights go flashing and everything else. So it's just a way to bring the crowd involved and to create a bit of electricity inside the stadium.
1: But this happened a long time ago. Matthew Pavlich gave a speech and said it's Wharfie time, didn't he?
0: So that's the good question. That's the origins of it. So before a Friday night game once when Fremantle got very few nationally telecast games, he was mic'd up in the huddle and he basically said, put your Superman capes on, boys, it's Wharfie time.
1: Correct.
0: And then so Wharfie time became a thing that the current group picked up on, and then obviously the off-field team got involved and thought, you know what, we could make Wharfie time into a thing. And that's essentially it. This is how it sounded last night, by the way, when the Wharfie time button went off late in the piece with about 70 seconds to go and Fremantle up by two scores.
4: It's Wharfie time! Perth Stadium erupts! Wharfie time on the scoreboard! Every single person out of their seats! One in the middle.
5: I think they missed the trick by not doing it in the third quarter, to be honest. They needed a bit of a lift. Whether we needed it or not last night, it was great for the crowd, and I'm sure the players got a bit of a boost out of it. It's a great initiative by the club, and I describe it as big-footed. You hear about it a lot, but you never really see it, and it was good to see it last night.
0: Is that the rule, though, that you can only do it the last 10 minutes of a final? Is that your understanding?
5: No, I don't think so.
0: Right. Yep.
5: No, I'm not 100% sure on that. Bigger fish to fry, Corbin. I wasn't really worried about Wharfie time and when you're allowed to use it or not.
0: Oh, I can imagine that he wouldn't spend a whole lot of time worried about that. Jordan Lewis mentioned it last night on the television coverage for people that were watching last night on Fox Footy that apparently he was told, anyway, someone came in his ear and said, hey, during finals they can only play it in the last 10 minutes, which is where that came from.
1: Can they do it when they're away team?
0: It's
1: next
0: a great
1: week, when,
0: a,
1: next week when they go to Sydney?
0: It's a great question.
1: I don't reckon they're giving the PA to play Wharfie time.
0: Well, it's meant to be an AFL game, isn't it? So that's the same way. I think the Brisbane Lions got there. Remember they were the ones to initiate the songs and everything else, and they got that at the MCG. So maybe Fremantle will have to win one more game if they want to say Wharfie time again and try to bring it to the G on grand final day. Does that help you out, Don? Does that answer any of your query, or are you still as confused as you were at the start?
3: No. That's extensive. That's brilliantly done. Just who decides when that button is pushed? Is it an official of the club?
0: Well, yes. So
1: it's clearly not the coach.
0: No, reportedly the CEO, Simon Gullick, who he hasn't confirmed those reports, but he also hasn't denied them. So I think he likes the mystery that surrounds it all.
1: Yeah, he was sitting in the stands. He can't press a button for Wharfie time.
0: But I don't know if he sends a text message saying, hey, if there's...

0: So apparently the first time they did it was during general play, and then they got told, hey, you're not allowed to do that. You've got to wait until a goal's been scored. And so maybe he just sends a little text message to say, hey, this
1: next
0: after
1: goal.
0: This goal,
1: next goal,
0: hit the big red button and away we go. I hope that helps, Don.
2: Well, yeah, it does. Look, if they get to the grand final, I mean, I certainly hope it doesn't happen at the MCG.
0: Ooh, why not?
2: I mean, well, it's just not on. I mean, you know, it's just that we have tradition there, and we have certain standards, and, you know, wharfie time is not one of them.
0: Charlie, Cameron got to have his country roads, and there's been other little initiatives in the past. But appreciate it, Don. We'll see what happens. The Dockers obviously have a bit of work to do before they even qualify to get there with a preliminary final to come on Friday night. Matters in front of us, the Brisbane Lions hosting Adelaide tonight, so they're back on the rebound after a qualifying final loss. Keep in mind, they did lose to Geelong in the qualifying final stage last year, 38-point defeat. Came the long way around the mountain and, of course, came back to win both the prelim and the grand final at the home of football, and that is what their path looks like again in 2026. Paul is up in Darwin, and he's the next of our callers on 1300 558 222. Hello, Paul.
3: Good afternoon, guys. I think Brisbane should win tonight because I think they've won the last four or five in a row at home there in Adelaide. They've got a treble, so they're not sleeping in their own bed.
0: Yes. Where else? What else you got for us?
3: Not a lot, but I've won the last two in a row, so I reckon my team, Brisbane, should do okay.
0: Good on you, Paul. I appreciate that. That's
1: Corbin, you can't see, and to Paul's point, you can't see him playing that bad again, can you?
0: No, not
1: in a row. Not in a row. They're a team that are unbelievable drilled, and that was a one-off last week. Was it the wave of Sydney playing so well? Maybe. But Brisbane, their good players just didn't play well last week, and I can't see that happening twice in a row.
0: Haven't lost a final at home since the Bailey Smith Ice in the Veins 2021 semi-final.
1: 21, so 5 years ago.
0: You've got to go back a little while now. In the meantime, they've got 5 wins in a row at the Gabba, including last year's semi-final. So same spot last year. Came out and thrashed the Gold Coast to win by 53 points in that particular fixture. Must admit, Chris Fagan was a little grumpy during the week.
1: He was.
0: Coach of the
1: Brisbane. You don't see it very often.
0: Very rarely. He's earned the moniker Grandpa Fags and the oldest premiership coach in history, two times over, by the way. Obviously, given he set the record and then broke his own by winning back-to-back flags. And he was asked a question about Hugh McCluggage, who's had 3 separate calf injuries this year, and clearly he's below his best. Comes back a little rusty, had plenty of mates, but was the 46th ranked player on the ground against the Sydney Swans. Now, if you think there's 2 lots of 23, that means he was the lowest rated player on the ground in the qualifying final. This is what Chris Fagan had to say when challenged during the week.
4: He's actually a champion. He's an All-Australian. And he'd been out for about 6 weeks. So we'll give him that game.
0: So us in the press boomer would go, oh, that's a bit prickly. Well, if you're Hugh McCluggage, what do you hear when the coach comes out and says that about you?
1: That he's backing me. And you love it. You know, a really good point about Brad Scott, he's had his players back regardless. Your form, you could play 6 stinkers in a row and you'd probably deserve a bit of a clip every now and then. And as soon as they said something about his players, he had you back full time. I'm just doing the math in my head. So 46 player ranking on the ground.
0: Yeah.
1: Callum Mills went off halfway through the first quarter, didn't he?
0: Not ideal, is it?
1: Wow. He wasn't that bad, was he?
0: I agree with Fags.
1: He's a star, and you're allowed to have one or two like that throughout your career, and he's had his one. I guarantee it won't be his second tonight.
0: That's a good point. He had 16. So it wasn't as if there was plenty of players that had
1: disgusting.
0: Less than him, and as you said, Kel Mills didn't play at all after quarter time. 53-point loss last week, the Brisbane Lions on the rebound to that. Boomer's top five is back, so I'm looking forward to this. Stand by, it's on the way. Boomer's going to give us his top five players that can decide tonight's semi-final. So stick around for that from Brent Harvey in just a moment. Your calls, 1300 558 222 is the talkback number. Corbin Middlemouse and Brent Harvey with you on ABC Sport. John is in Geraldton. Hello, John.
5: Yeah, how you doing there?
0: Well, thank you.
5: That's good. I'm a Dockers supporter, so I'm thrilled with what they've been doing. But I was a little bit taken back by the wharfie time thing when it first started. I just want to give everybody a little bit of history. I did my apprenticeship at the Fremantle Port Authority back in 1975. And so what used to happen from numbers 1 to 12 shed on the north side, and then you've got a shed down to the traffic bridge, which is around about H or J or K or whatever. So in the old days, before containerisation happened, all the ships used to be moored out of gauge roads. So what would happen where the roundhouse is, all those houses up on the roundhouse hill, that was where all the pilots used to live, and then they would be used to execute out to the ship, because only the Fremantle Port Authority pilot guys could drive the ships into the harbour, which was, you know, part of the deal. So when the wharfie time would start is when the wharfies would come out of their smoko sheds, and that was time for the boats to be unloaded by the old grey cranes that are no longer there, because I think one of them's in the museum up where the America 2 is. So when wharfie time starts, it's all about the history of the Fremantle Port Authority. And you got to remember, back in the early days too, before, you know, they become quite strong, because that's, they used to keep the boats out there if they didn't get what they want, because they had, you know, the state pretty well much at their knees. But in saying that, the wharfies did it hard back in the early days too, before all the awards come in. So when we hear the wharfie time as a docker supporter, it really is a grassroots and a foundation of Fremantle in general. So it's a great concept by the Fremantle Dockers.
0: That is sensational. Appreciate your call, John. That's a great history lesson.
1: It's good to know. I'm not sure the players are going into that depth when the wharfie time plays, but there, John, was sensational. We know a little bit more about it now, Corbin.
0: We do, and what it proves too is it means something different to everyone. That where your mind goes and John's mind when he hears this.
6: It's wharfie time!
0: Goes in a particular direction about the history of the Fremantle shipping docks and the Port Authority and everything else. And he mentioned gauge roads as part of that, which a lot of younger audiences perhaps might associate with the brewing company that's by the same name nowadays. But, yeah, named after the channel that's where the ships go through from Perth to Rottnest.
1: It's funny, I don't want to make this about North Melbourne. But
0: Fremantle, sorry.
1: I don't want to make this about North Melbourne, but people ask, what's a shin boner? And you can ask 10 different players and you are going to get something completely different every single time. And then you got the origins of where it actually happened in Errol Street, where the butchers were, and they used to hang the shin bones of the cows, and a lot of the players worked in abattoirs, and all these backstory. But it's very similar to a bit of wharfie time. What actually is it, and what does it mean to certain people around the football club?
0: Love it. Appreciate it, John. 1300 558 222. Corbin Middlemass, Brent Harvey, Boomer's top five players to decide tonight's semi-final in a moment. Damo is the next of our callers. Hello, Damo.
7: G'day, fellas. How's it going?
0: We're well, thank you.
1: G'day, mate.
7: Good. Long time North Melbourne supporter since the mid-70s. I met Boomer once at Arden Street, having a picture taken with him after the World Cup final when the Aussies won it in the one-day international going back a few years.
1: Nice.
7: Yeah, so that was cool. But just talk about these lasso-free kicks. You can see the ball's going out of bounds and the opposition player sort of nurses it over the boundary line. He doesn't get penalised for insufficient attempt to keep the ball in. Like, I've seen that quite a few times this year. Why isn't he penalised for that?
0: Yeah, rather that, I think if he hasn't got a play on it, so he's not allowed to push the ball out of bounds, otherwise he should be penalised for insufficient intent.
1: No, I know what he's saying,
0: though. If he just shields the player, shepherds the ball out.
1: And it's happening more and more and more. And what we're going to start seeing is, you know, basketball, the ball's going out, you grab the ball and throw it against their shin.
0: Yep.
1: The players are going to start getting smarter and practising little things like this, antics that I call them, where they get the football that's going out or they tap it back in off the player's boot. That's where I think the rule shouldn't be there and it shouldn't go. So I totally agree with Dom. I totally agree with you, mate. I think it just should be a kick or a handball that's sort of semi-deliberate.
0: I know what they're trying to do. They're trying to get the circumference of the ground to be interpreted the same way on all corners. So if that came off your shin or marginally off a boot on the goal line, it would be a goal.
1: Yep.
0: So they're basically trying to say, oh, that's going to be the same between the arcs. But you would argue, well, it's different than inside the forward 50, for example.
1: It is, yeah. It's only between the arcs, isn't it?
0: And then it's the same between the goal mouth, the point post to point post, but it's different again from the 50 through to the behind post.
1: So the AFLW play point post to point post for the last touch?
0: No, they're between the arcs as well.
1: I need to watch a little bit more of the North Melbourne Gills.
0: Between the arcs. Well, you can see them tomorrow. They're on our air.
1: Yes, so they are.
0: Lauren Borden will be heading up our call. We got the Kangaroos going for just a lazy 32 in a row when the two-time reigning champs, so they take on another undefeated team.
1: I'm sure Darren Crocker will take credit for all that, but I know it's the Gills and how hard they work.
0: In the Blues, so that's our broadcast game tomorrow afternoon. Dave is from Hilton. The next of our callers, 1300 558 222. Hello, Dave.
8: Afternoon, team. Simple question. Can the Dockers go all the way and win the flag this year?

0: almost the perfect set of circumstances. Horror show first up at home, come back, win a game where they had to show a bit of grit and come from behind and all the rest of it.
1: Against a good team, by the way, Geelong.
0: And then I actually think being on the road is a blessing here, that they get a chance, right, let's get out of town rather than the two-team town and all the intense focus on it all week. Every time they go to the coffee shop or whatever it turns out to be, someone's telling them about, oh, yep, you've got to win for us. And, you know, it's been a long time and the poor old Wharfies, we need a grand final appearance and everything else and a premiership. They're out of town, get a chance to go over there and on a business trip, get the job done. And on with you, then it comes to grand final day, and whether it's, you know, Hawthorn, Brisbane or Adelaide, whoever they play, it's, why not?
1: It is game on. Why it's, not? It's anybody's game on grand final day. You can be 5% off, yep, like we seen Sydney last week, and they roll over the top of you.
0: And I know it feels like I'm talking down the Swans, but honestly, like they got six of their best 18 out. If you take six of the best 18 out of any team in the comp, and you can't get the job done on preliminary final day against a team that's that depleted.
1: You've got three superstars,
0: yep,
1: right? And some say, well, is Jordan in your, and Riley Bice, are they in your best team? The answer is yes, because they're role players.
0: Best defensive midfielder.
1: They're role players. Flanker. They are super, super important to the team. You take your three superstars out of any team. So last night, let's take Jackson out.
0: Yep.
1: Let's take
0: Bolton
1: out, and let's take Sarong out. Right, are Fremantle going to win?
0: Different
1: Probably
0: story.
1: Not. So that's why everyone's against Sydney, because it's logic, really, isn't it? Let's face it.
0: And if you're Fremantle, you're not going to get too many better looks. If you said, hey, if I said to you at the start of the season,
1: this is what's going to happen.
0: You're going to play in a prelim, it's on the road, sure, but it's against Sydney and they're missing six guys who would usually be starting on the ground.
1: And Callum Mills, leadership, super important.
0: Yep. It's
1: So I'm with you. We're not writing off Sydney. We're not saying they're no good. They can't win. It's just it's six players out of their team.
0: And we like Freo. We respect what they've been able to do. They're a 19-win team for a year, in the year for a reason.
1: Yep.
0: To Shane in New South Wales, the next of our callers. Hello, Shane.
2: Boys, and in particular, Boomer.
1: Hey, Shane.
2: My late dad loved the Shin Moaners all his life, mate.
1: Beautiful.
2: And and loved you too. So, anyway, my question, my thing is about the goals. Every time someone kicks a goal, the music plays. And going off the other night when it was Wharfie time, I mean, the players, wouldn't you be cooling down during that time? I mean, let's just get rid of it, please.
0: You think that? So what? You're worried they're getting too hyped up when the music's playing in between the restart?
2: No. I think we're not. It's not our football game. Is not like a circus, mate. So let's just get rid of the goals every time they kick a goal and they play the music. I mean, oh my goodness!
1: Just straight back to the centre, back on the job. You reckon, Shane?
2: Yeah, so your thoughts on that?
1: Yeah, I think we're in an entertainment business now. I think it's changed from probably, you know, 10, 15 years ago where that was the idea. Now I think the AFL are copying the NBA, they're copying the NFL where there's a lot of celebrations and a lot of things going on in between goals. With the commercial breaks now, you know, you've got, what is it, 30 or 40 seconds that you've got to wait for the ball to be bounced? So there's room for this sort of stuff.
0: If you had to have a goal song, Boomer, what would it be?
1: Well, funny enough, I don't know if I started it or North Melbourne started, because I had no idea what was happening, but at Marvel Stadium only, when I played, they used to, if I kicked the goal, it was, here comes the boom.
0: I like it.
1: And that was me, that's what happened after every goal at Marvel Stadium. So I don't know if I was the first person to do that, Corbin? I'm not too sure.
0: You could have been...
1: Trailblazer.
0: Yes, correct. Absolutely.
1: I didn't know about it, so it must have been the football club anyway.
0: Did you like it, or were you with Shane?
1: To be honest, when I was out there, I actually very, very rarely heard it, because you're still in the angst of celebrating with your teammates and, you know, congratulating the guy off halfback who actually won the hardball.
0: Brent Harvey in the house, Corbin Middlemass with you. This is ABC Sport as we count down to the semi-final tonight. The Brisbane Lions hosting the Adelaide Crows. John in Malvern East is the next of our callers. Hello, John.
3: G'day, folks. Just talking about the Ollie Dempsey goal. The rules of the game say that if the ball is kicked and a person is touching it at the same time, it's a behind. It's considered touch. And I don't know that the replays showed that it wasn't being touched by the bicep conclusively enough to say that it was overturned.
0: Ah,
1: got one. You got one, Corbin.
0: Man after my own heart. I knew I'd get a little bit of support.

0: sport eventually. But I'm with John. I feel like if it went the other way and we overturned it, I think there'd be a huge chorus of people in a big outcry saying, how's that definitive? Is there not enough doubt to
1: how does the ball travel that far with the momentum of the boot coming? How does the ball travel that far off a bike? That was my query.
0: I think there's no doubt it came off the boot. It's just whether it left the boot and the bicep
1: at the same time.
0: Or can we definitively prove that it didn't is more the point. That's what the person in the arc is tasked.
1: No, you can't. You can't. Unless you put microchips for the Snicko in people's biceps and boots, you're never going to get there.
0: Appreciate your call, John. 1-300-558-222 is the talkback number. The biggest news in footy today, undoubtedly, is the fact that Zach Butters, who I refer to as the second best player in the competition, has chosen...
1: Behind who?
0: Nick Dacos.
1: Of course.
0: Yep. The Western Bulldogs. So Butters to the Dogs. And this is incredibly significant. So the Dogs putting out a two-line statement. Obviously, they still need to get the deal done through the trade period, but the statement from the Western Bulldogs earlier today reads as follows. Port Adelaide midfielder Zach Butters has informed the Western Bulldogs of his desire to join the club. The club will work with Port Adelaide to facilitate a suitable outcome during the upcoming player movement period. Butters was a Western Bulldogs fan as a kid. He was in the standing room section in the 2016 grand final when the Dogs won their long-awaited second premiership. He was a big Marcus Bontem Pelly fan, and now he gets a chance to call the Bont a teammate and his captain at the kennel next year. How big's this, Boomer, that Butters is off to the Dogs?
1: The timing as well with Libba and Treloar both retiring early in the week. Butters, Bontempi, Richards. Does it get much better? You've got polish, you got speed, you got grunt through there now. It is going to be the best on-ball brigade for a long time.
0: Is it a better trio, isn't it, than sort of Warner, Heaney, Gordon? I think it's I'm trying to think what it's comparable to.
1: Yeah, that's probably a good one. But
0: looking at other trios,
1: unfortunately, two of them, three are not playing
0: suspended
1: at the minute. No, it's massive news. It's great for the Western Bulldogs. Let's face it, a blue collar football club. Now they can just get their hands dirty. Corbin, now that he's nominated them, is there a small chance that they can't facilitate a trade and nothing happens, or does he just then have to walk and Port Adelaide get the compensation pick?
0: You very rarely see this not happening now, don't you?
1: Now that he's nominated.
0: So if Port Adelaide match the deal, so he's a restricted free agent, which means Port gets last rights. So if the Dogs say, here's a contract for 9 years, $2 million a season.
1: Yep, Port have got to match that.
0: Port have got to match it. If Port don't match it, he goes to the Western Bulldogs and Port get compensation pick after their first round selection, which will be like pick 5. So they'll have pick 4 and 5 in the draft. If they do match it, which means they need to offer that contract to Bontempi. So they've got to have the money in the cap. They've got to be able to have the tenure and available, because if Butters turns around and says, great, I'll take that, they've actually got to be able to – you can't just put out some fake, you know, deal there. It actually has to be able to work.
1: To line up.
0: If that is the case, it'll force a trade. So they need to be able to get a trade done for Butters.
1: What do they give up?
0: That's a great question.
1: I think a player has to be involved. I'm looking at all speculation on my phone this morning through Twitter or X or whatever you want to call it. And, you know, they're throwing up just draft picks. And, you know, you got Western Bulldogs first this year, Western Bulldogs first next year, which we know is diluted because of the...
0: It's going to be in the team.
1: The Tassie, yeah. It's a late pick. And Western Bulldogs now, with them three superstars, they're finished. They're playing finals again, aren't they?
0: Yeah.
1: You're not finishing 15th. You're the Western Bulldogs next year.
0: So say they end up with pick 11 or 12 this year, and then next year, say they finish top four, you're going to end up... That future pick's going to end up being like 16, 17. Would you rather two picks in the teens, or would you rather pick 5?
1: Oh, I think I know what I'm taking. I'm taking the single.
0: The other thing is too, which Kel Toomey reported this, there's a chance that there could be a separate side deal. So essentially they let him go as a free agent, they take pick 5, and then they do some separate trade, which adds a little bit of a sweetener.
1: Can be anything.
0: You can imagine the rest of the competition will squeal if that's the case. Like imagine if Brandon Zerk-Thatcher goes to the Bulldogs, and the Bulldogs give you back a first-round pick and a second-round pick, and you think, hang on, he's not worth high picks, but... That's the sweetener for the fact that the Butters was able to walk through free agency.
1: Not allowed, is it?
0: Well, I imagine the AFL would have an issue with that.
1: No, that's not allowed. The AFL won't let that happen.
0: As was pointed out this morning, they let Jack Bowes and pick 7 come from the Gold Coast to Geelong as a salary dump, as he basically took on the Cats took on board his salary.
1: That's
0: so
1: true.
0: If they're allowing those kind of things to happen, how can they stand in the way of something like this?
1: Yeah, I just think the Western Bulldogs are going to have to give a player. Who that player is, I've got no idea. But I think a player has to be involved for the Western Bulldogs to get this done.
0: A player and some future firsts.
1: Yeah, correct.
0: See what that looks like. Trevor from the mid-north of South Australia is next to our callers. Hello, Trevor.
2: Good afternoon. Probably nearly evening for you guys. I just as an aside first, I do find it quite amusing. There's a few of the media, I just about call them hacks out there that like to profess they sort of know everything that's going on, and they totally miss the Alistair Clarkson thing, and they also totally miss the Butters thing. So I find that quite amusing. But just getting back to Alistair Clarkson, Boomer, I don't know if you're comfortable to talk about it or not, but it sort of seems, just looking from the outside, that, you know, he's a bit more of that old, I think he's a great coach, and I think he's doing a great job there. But is it because the I can't think of the right word for it, not that the players are soft nowadays, but you've got to be a bit more sensitive to the players these days? Is that your take on what has gone on? Because it seems bewildering that he got flicked out of there.
1: Yeah, so I think you're probably alluding to maybe the relationships or the way you speak to certain players and the young group coming through now. Are they resilient like they used to be? And is Alistair Clarkson a bit more of an old school coach? Oh, I've actually seen a completely different side of Clarko. So when he first came to the football club, I was working as a development coach, and I worked with him for a year. And I thought I was going to get this nasty man that was just going to cook the boys the whole time, and he was complete opposite. In fact, it was complete opposite to where I was waiting for cooks to happen, to tell these boys they're not working hard enough or this is not good enough. And he was complete opposite. So I think he adapted to that new age style of coaching. Unfortunately, in the football caper, and whether you like it or not, and I know there's 100 different nuts and bolts that come with it, but it's win-loss. At the end of the day, if you don't win and you're a fantastic coach, the club can't keep you and they won't keep you. And that's what it is. And unfortunately for Clark, I think off the top of my head, I think it was 2 wins, 3 wins, 5.5. And yes, there was improvement with 9 wins. And I know there's so much more that comes with it, but I think it just comes down to wins and losses, unfortunately.
0: Of those 9 wins too, they beat Richmond and Essendon twice. So that's 4 of the 9.
1: They played the bottom 4 teams twice.
0: They also won only 1 of their last 8 games. And I wonder how, I know it's one game, but the round 24 loss to Sydney after the week that they'd had, I wonder how much of that just left a bad taste.
1: Sydney, and then Sydney beat Brisbane a couple of weeks later. Unbelievable.
0: Correct, but at that stage, they didn't have that sample size or that knowledge when the decision was made. So Alistair Clarkson's out. They need a new coach in. Who's he going to be, Boomer?
1: That's a great question, isn't it? That's a great question. And first of all, what I want to say, Corbin, is I am removed from the football club.
0: Yep.
1: I work in the past player part of the football club. 0 to do with the football. So I've got no idea.
0: You couldn't get on the panel to pick the next coach?
1: Nah, I couldn't get on the panel. And lucky I didn't, because I reckon I've got a couple of ex-teammates that might go for it. And one would love me and one would probably hate me.
0: Correct.
1: Or I actually think there might be more. You know, if they're looking for a new age coach, you know, David Hale's out there at Hawthorn.
0: Yep.
1: He's been at Fremantle, so had a lot of experience. Daniel Pratt, there's big raps on Daniel Pratt, both North Melbourne peoples. Obviously, you got Adam Simpson and John Longmire, who everyone just thinks straight away. Now, whether they want to go for it or not, I'm not too sure. Whether the club want to go for a brand new coach that's never coached before, and the names of Jamie Graham, Corey Enright, I've heard great things about Hayden Skipworth, James Kelly. I'm sure I'm missing a couple there as well, so I apologise anyone that's listening, but I don't know which way the club's going to go. I really don't know, and I think they'll interview everybody, and I hope they go for the right fit. The now coach, if that's what they want, the now coach, I hope they go for the right fit.
0: It's a good job, isn't it?
1: It's a great job.
0: Yeah, I reckon it is.
1: It's not like taking over Richmond when they're rock bottom.
0: No.
1: It's not like taking over West Coast when they're rock bottom. And you've got a couple of years, probably grace up your sleeve. I think it's a now job. Right. I think if the coach comes in and does his job really well, you play finals next year.
0: Well, in a competition where more than half the teams play finals, why you look at that team, and if you can get a new coach bounce and everything else, I can see a top 10 team in there.
1: Yep, straight away. Got enough talent to do
0: something. As early as next year. So, yeah, why not? It feels like an attractive job for anyone to take on board. 5 minutes before we head off to the Gabba, the Brisbane Lions up against Adelaide. The Lions are a near four-goal favourite coming up tonight up against the Adelaide Crows. The winner will go through to play Hawthorn in next Saturday's preliminary final. On the other side of the bracket, it is Fremantle making the trip to Sydney to play the Swans. That's expected to be announced as the Friday night prelim. All right, Boomer, the countdown is on. Your top five players that can swing tonight's

0: semi-final. Count us down, 5-1.
1: All right, 5-1. I've gone for an Adelaide player, and this was a flip of a coin because there's two of them I think that can make a massive impact, and it's a small forward, and I've gone with Ben Keys.
0: Ooh.
1: So he has big games. He kicks fours. He kicks threes and he kicks fours. The other one I was tossing up between is Rochelle. So I did flip a coin and I came to Ben Keys. I think one of them has to play a super, super game tonight for the Adelaide Crows to win.
0: What a story too, Ben Keys. So he's played 155 consecutive games, 156 tonight. Has not missed since becoming an Adelaide Crow. Of course, he was delisted as a Brisbane Lion, yep. So he plays his old team in a final tonight.
1: And he's a good player.
0: Oh, yeah.
1: He can be a big game player with his... Sometimes he's had those defensive roles as a forward, so it'll be interesting to see how he goes tonight. The next player, and 3 and 4 are in any order, but it's Dawson and Rankin.
0: Ooh.
1: Again, if the Adelaide Crows are to win, these two guys, who are super capable, and Rankin's had probably the best 6 weeks I've seen for a long time, they need to kick goals and win the football for Adelaide to have any chance of winning for me.
0: Last time we Jordan Dawson played at the Gabba, it was his return game after the tragic passing of his brother. So he's back there again tonight, and Isaac Rankin, I'll put him at 3. Do it alphabetically. So
1: okay,
0: Keys number 5, Jordan Dawson number 4, Isaac Rankin number 3. So you've got 3 Adelaide players, the 5 guys that can swing tonight's semi-final. Number 2.
1: Number 2 is a guy that was ranked 46 last week.
0: Ooh.
1: And I think this is for a bigger picture. I think Brisbane will win. That's my opinion. And I think Hugh McCluggage needs to hit a little bit of form. We've seen what he did in the grand final last year. 4 goals, I think it was, Corbin. Was that right?
0: Yep.
1: We've seen his best is as good as anyone. That wing role that he can play, go inside, win his own football. I think he needs to go back and get a little bit of form. 16 touches is not terrible, but he needs to hit the scoreboard and get another game under his belt before a big, big prelim.
0: 26-4 in last year's grand final for Hugh McCluggage. He's torched my fantasy team all year with his poor calves, but I'm pleased to say he's back up and going, ready to win Brisbane a 3rd consecutive premiership. So Ben Keys, number 5, Jordan Dawson, number 4, Isaac Rankin, number 3, Hugh McCluggage, number 2, and the number 1 player that can swing tonight's semi-final, Brent Harvey, is...
1: He's had a huge week. Zach Bailey.
0: Whoa.
1: He had a very, as poor a game as I've seen him play last week. Didn't get his first touch until the second minute mark of the 3rd quarter, and was nowhere near the Zach Bailey that we like. And everyone straight away thinks, oh, he's already checked out. This week he announces he's going to stay at Brisbane, which is a massive backflip for everybody. And I thought it was fantastic to announce it this week. And I think he can go bang. 2 goals, 7. Last year, grand final, 2 goals, 6 maybe, 8 or 9 shots on goal.
0: Yeah.
1: Unbelievable player. They look after Charlie Cameron. They go after Lohman. He's one that just gets off the leash. And if he has a big game, he's capable of kicking 4, 5, potentially even 6 goals.
0: Ah, that's how you do it. Great suspense. Zach Bailey re-signs at the Brisbane Lions, turns down the Adelaide Crows, and tonight when they line up for the national anthem and the welcome to country, he will be staring them straight in the eye as the Adelaide Crows line up to try and keep their season alive. They have not won the Crows at the Gabba since 2018. It was a Don Pike-led team that included the likes of Kyle Chaney and Bryce Gibbs and Jordan Gallucci.
1: Bit different now.
0: There's been a bit of change, it must be said, at the Adelaide Crows in that time since they last won at the Gabba. They've only got 2 players that have won there previously in Rory Laird and Wayne Miller. Let's see what we get tonight. In the W today, it was the Hawks by 11 points over the Bulldogs. The Suns too good for the Pies by 5 goals. So Collingwood remain winless and Geelong keep ticking along 4-1. The Adelaide Crows 2-3. It's rare to see the Crows with a losing record, an 11-point win for the Cats. Your tip tonight, Boomer, who wins and by how much?
1: Yeah, I go Brisbane Lions tonight. I think it's going to be, unfortunately for the Adelaide supporters, it's going to be comfortable. I'm going to say 5 goals, you know, your 30-point mark.
0: I'm with you. Brisbane Lions to get it done tonight at home. All right, we're off to the Gabba. Thanks to Craig Davis. Thanks to Lauren Borden. Thanks to you, Boomer.
1: Have a good night, guys.
0: Let's go to the Gabba. Rod Jamieson, Jason Ackermanis, Zane Bojack, Ben Cameron and Quentin Hull for the call.
2: This is ABC News with David Rowlands. The head of the United Nations Development Agency says Ukraine is facing its most difficult winter since the Russian invasion in February 2022. More from the BBC's James Landale.
3: Alexander De Croo, the UN's 3rd most senior official, was blunt. If Russian attacks cut off people's access to power, water and sewage, he said, that would lead to conditions close to humanitarian catastrophe.

0: The former Belgian Prime Minister said people were already exhausted and the international community needed to step up its support. He said the UN Development Programme was helping rebuild not only Ukraine's existing energy system, but also more sustainable and decentralised plants less vulnerable to attack.
1: Tehran has described remarks by US Defence Secretary Pete Hegseth linking the Iran war and the September 11 terrorist attacks as absurd. Hegseth says the Iran war is part of the continuing fight against Islamic theocracy. His remark came as US President Donald Trump saluted the US military in a speech at the Pentagon, one of the sites of the September 11 attacks. Trump says the US military serves in the war on terror, including against Iran, which he says the US will win.
2: We don't have a choice. There can only be victory. We fight hard, we fight to win.
1: Officials in the US state of Tennessee have agreed to rename Nashville Airport after the singer and songwriter Dolly Parton, who died last month. The city and the state have both agreed with a petition to rename it after her. It's the first time one of America's 50 busiest airports will be named after a woman. A prisoner rights group in Victoria is calling for triple murderer Erin Patterson to be moved out of solitary confinement in jail. Justice Action says Patterson spends up to 22 hours in her cell each day, which it says amounts to inhumane conditions under the UN's Nelson Mandela rules. Patterson is spending at least 33 years behind bars for serving her relatives a lunch laced with death cap mushrooms in July 2023. Victoria's Justice Department says it does not comment on individual prisoners or their placements. Still in Victoria, where police say a Bandidos bikie has been charged over two suspicious shop fires in Melbourne's northwest and west, including one which left a man critically injured. Chelsea Hetherington reports.
3: Police say the 32-year-old man, along with a 42-year-old man, were arrested following a suspicious shop fire at Taylor's Lakes early yesterday morning. Arson and explosive squad detectives also raided several properties, including the Bandidos clubhouse in Delacombe yesterday, as part of an ongoing investigation. Investigators allege the 32-year-old man was also involved in a shop fire in Melton earlier this month, which left a man with life-threatening burns. The man has been charged with several offences, including recklessly caused serious injury, aggravated burglary, and damage by fire. The other man arrested has been released, pending summons.
1: Investigations are continuing at the scene of an alleged fatal stabbing in North Queensland. Emergency services were called to a home in the Townsville suburb of Heatley at around 3 o'clock yesterday afternoon when they found a 58-year-old man with a significant leg wound. He died at the scene. A 47-year-old man known to the victim was charged with murder and appeared in court today. Detective Inspector Dave Barron says forensic investigators have been working tirelessly.
4: It's a confronting scene for people to arrive at, and it's important to note that there is no ongoing threat to community. There was no threat to community safety beyond that crime scene at that point in time. The police and ambulance officers that responded there worked really hard at the time and have continued to through the night.
1: To sport, and the Adelaide Crows will have to defy a poor record at the Gabba if they're to win tonight's second semi-final in Brisbane. Matthew Smith has more.
5: Adelaide hasn't won at the Gabba since 2018, including a 52-point loss to the Lions in April. However, they'll field a vastly different team to that day. Small forward Zach Taylor is back from injury, with Isaac Cumming axed. They'll go into the game in winning form after seeing off the Bulldogs in an elimination final. The Lions are the defending premiers, but were humbled in the qualifying finals last week by the Swans. They've also made one change, with Ty Gallup replacing the injured Noah Answorth.
1: Meanwhile, Port Adelaide's Zach Butters has nominated the Western Bulldogs as his preferred club. The Western Bulldogs say it will work with Port Adelaide to facilitate a suitable outcome during the upcoming trade period. In August, the three-time Best and Fairest winner requested to leave Port Adelaide in order to return home to Victoria.
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0: Custodians of the land on which this match will be played today and pay our respects to their elders past, present and emerging. 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
1: The umpire holds the footy up. 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
1: Every game you win from here, the bigger the next. 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
1: Passing to the stoppage collects. Watson eyes the sticks. He's pulling rabbits out of hats. 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
10: 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Goes for glory.
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12: Welcome to the show.
1: Beautiful tap down the throat of Rankin. He paddles it to Rochelle. And so time strikes. Loman on the run. Goals. And dots the eye in premiers.
13: This is my name. This is my story. This is my town, my territory. Welcome to the show. Welcome to the end of the road. You want to win it all? Better be ready to go.
2: The second semi-final, Brisbane versus Adelaide, live from the Gabba.
14: From 51. One last time with feeling. Walker from range.
13: This is my town, my territory.
15: Throws on the outside of the right. Move. Dynamic.
13: You want to win it all? Better be ready to go.
15: On towards Neil. Neil, here he goes. He thumps it through for 50.
16: Will Ashcroft shots it. Curls it back towards goal. Stay stopping him.
1: This man is built for the big stage.
13: This is my name. This is my story. This is my town, my territory. Welcome to the show. Welcome to the end of the road. You want to win it all? Better be ready to go.
14: There's been a plume of nervousness around the Adelaide Oval. But the
15: got a hand pass away under pressure. Spilled the Raiders in. Thank you very much.
12: Welcome to the show.
14: Breaks the paint at 50.
12: You want to win it all?
14: Steadies. Goal.
12: Ready to go. Welcome to the end of the road.
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17: It's a familiar feeling for the Brisbane Lions, but the Adelaide Crows are breaking new ground as we welcome you to the Gabba on what has been the most gorgeous of spring Saturday afternoons. It's going to be a lovely evening at the Gabbatoir for Brisbane versus Adelaide as both teams fight for the right to get to the MCG to take on Hawthorn in a preliminary final. My name is Quentin Hull. You are listening to Finals Footy on ABC Sport. The Lions and their premiership defence. Well, if they are to go back to back to back, they've got to win three games in a row from here. Who saw that coming at the SCG last week? Well, certainly the Lions didn't. Thumped handsomely by the tune of 53 points. And then the Crows, well, didn't they give their supporters yet another reason to gnash teeth late, with the Dogs kicking the first few goals of that last quarter before prevailing by 22 points. So finally, Adelaide has a finals win under Matthew Nicks, and they come to a venue where they did travel earlier this season. Tail of the tape back in round 7. Brisbane won by 52 points. What does it mean? Well, not much really when you think that there are 8 different players for Adelaide playing tonight compared to that game and 4 different Lions. We've got a great build-up to the game for you. We'll go inside both camps. And as ever, your text messages are very welcome. What are your thoughts? Send us through a note or two with your name and where you're texting from. The number to do it is 0437 774 774. 0437 774 774 to get in touch. I'm joined by Ben Cameron to call a game tonight. Benny, it's a pleasure to see you. You've become the Crows correspondent almost. Travelling from the City of Churches now here to the Sunshine State. How are you?
3: Very well, thank you, Quentin. Great to be up here in Brisbane on the banks of the Brown Snake. And we're too early for team, so that's how long we've got to build up to this match. But it is the 8th straight season that the Brisbane Lions have made it to semi-final weekend or beyond. So it has been a sustained run of excellence, even beyond their back-to-back premierships and their 3 consecutive grand finals. What I'm trying to work out is, do I believe in Brisbane because of all of that or what they've been this year? Because what they've been this year is the 11th best slash worst, however you wish to look at it, defence in the competition. So that's generally not a profile of a premiership team. Are they the team, though, that can flick the switch when they need to? We'll find that out again tonight because they've done it at different points in the season. And as simply as I can put it, it is basically the overwhelming offence of the Brisbane Lions against the very stodgy defence of the Adelaide Crows. So we'll see that oil and water matchup here tonight.
17: And we were having a chat on Monday, sort of just having a catch-up before calling together, and I dropped the numbers for you, which I now dropped to our listeners. So I did a quick look at the nature of, well, what is it with this Brisbane team this year? And I looked through the Fagan profile, and we know back in 2017 he came to a footy club that's struggling. They had 9 games in 2017 where they lost by 40 points or more. Up until this season, they've never gone anywhere near that. So this 2025 profile for the Brisbane Lions is 2026 profile for the Brisbane Lions is the worst in that regard since 2017. They've lost now 5 games by 40 points or more. There's been 2 or 3 in the seasons in between, but they haven't had blowout losses. They actually didn't have 1 loss by that margin in the shortened season of 2020. But yet more blowouts this year than any other in the Fagan era, except for his first season.
3: Which got me thinking, Quentin, no premiership team in their premiership year has had 5 losses by 40 points or more. So if Brisbane were to go on and win the flag this year, that would be a new record. Richmond in 2017 had 4. That's the most that there's ever been. So to lose as many games by that big a margin would be a record if Brisbane can hoist the Premiership Cup come later this month.
17: I love it when we get to this time of the year and you can bring out greats of both clubs when it's sudden death footy. So in the red, blue and gold corner, a man who, look, we had the same hairstyles when we called this game 23 years ago. It actually shared the microphone with me the last time these two teams played in a cutthroat game at the Gabba. I speak of the original Crow 97 Premiership player, Rod Jamieson. It's great to have you in Brisbane again, mate.
6: Hugh, thank you, Benny. And in advance, Acca, it's a pleasure. I can't wait to see what Adelaide are going to serve up tonight, particularly after how the season has gone. And then when you reflect on, as you've done, Brisbane across this season for them in defence, that Adelaide, and I was sort of thinking about Fremantle last night too, there was every chance that they were going to go out straight sets. Adelaide last year to Collingwood and Hawthorn, and their first win for quite some time in a final series. So I think the defence of Adelaide, you touched on, Ben, is outstanding for Adelaide and has been. The pressure is insane from Adelaide all around the ground. And then they've got the firepower up forward. So if they can perform, Brisbane aren't playing great football, I think Adelaide are a serious chance.
17: Jamo, great to see you. And in the maroon, blue and gold corner, the man who's A Brownlow medalist, three-time premiership player, Hall of Famer, 325 games, two best and fairest. And we've actually got two leading goal kickers here. I mean, people forget Jammo was the first ever leading goal kicker for the Crows. What you did it in 2004, Jason Akermanis. Welcome to you.
9: I did at this club, and I actually did it in 2009 at the Bulldogs. Okay. Not, yes. Probably why I got another year.
17: Well, we'll be going down to Murray Davis inside the Crows camp in just a moment. But what are your first thoughts tonight, Jace?
9: Oh, I thought last week the boys just naturally threw that game, because what people don't realise is that the Lions in the last 2 years have actually played every single week of the finals, and it works well for them. Yeah, so much so that they're not concerned about winning this one or next week against Hawthorn and having a crack at a third.
3: So this, I think you're being a little bit facetious there, Jace, but in all seriousness,
9: I don't think they were concerned about... I know that they weren't happy how they played, but I don't think they were concerned about losing. That's what I'm saying.
3: Yeah, but with the pre-finals bye, now come wildcard weekend.
9: Oh, yes.
3: If you win the qualifying final, it's another week off, then it's the prelim, then it's the grand final. Is there some level of benefit to playing through?
9: No. Well, there absolutely is. There's playing every week there is, because you forget when you play. Like, just even 1 week off, you are certainly very sharp and you're getting your energy back. That's a given. But it's all these little things you forget, the reading of the patterns that happen out there when you're playing. And this is what happens when you play every week and you just get used to your teammates. Even a week off, all of a sudden you're like, oh, yeah, that's right, he kicks it there. And it can take a bit longer to get into the game. Oh, it was fantastic last night what Freo did, and I expect the Lions to really bounce back and bounce back hard tonight.
17: So, listeners, I'm putting you on notice. I'm going to delve deep into Jason Akermanis' mind in the lead-in tonight. That could take us anywhere, but he knows more than anything what it's like to try and mentally climb the mountain time after time after time. Let's, though, get into the Crows camp first up. And it feels like it's only polite to invite this guy to chat to us when Adelaide comes back to the Gabba, because he was the furniture here for so long. Murray Davis, part of the coaching crew at the Crows, is with us at the top of the Adelaide race. How are you, Murray?
18: I'm well. Thanks for having me on. It's good to be back at the Gabba.
17: And did you get to your coffee shop and so forth back here in inverted commas home?
18: Yes, I did. And I managed to catch up with a bit of family, which was good, and then push them to the side from lunchtime onwards. And business, let's get to work.
17: So, the overarching, describe the week. How's the mood?
18: The mood's good, yeah. The mood's good, and the reason it's good is because we've had a really good week on the training track, and once you win the game like we did against the Western Bulldogs, we were able to then just focus on, well, we know who our opponent is, so let's get to work and recover and train well, and we came down yesterday, so, yeah, it's been a really good build-up, and we know we'll have to be at our best tonight, but the build-up we can't fault.
9: I've got to ask, though, Muzz, as Jason Akermanis, you made, tell me, like, when we had guys like yourself who have so much knowledge of many of the Lions players, their weaknesses and strengths, like, most of our meetings we saw earlier in the year, unfortunately, with a little bit of social media and a photo on what goes on the whiteboard, but we would talk about the psychology of all the players that we knew. And a guy in your position, do they lean on you? Do they ask anything? And do you give any, like, well, you know, this is a definite weakness if you don't talk to him, but you might talk about him?
18: Yeah, I've been a walking whiteboard this week, Acker. So, and on that, it's really important for me, and I was really conscious of this, was to make sure that I didn't overload the players with, you know, too much information. And because, again, some guys just need to go into the game with a real clear thought process. So those that were interested in wanting to know about certain individuals, I was happy to sit with them and talk. And Kel Archie is obviously another resource for his teammates as well.
9: Of course, but, yes.
18: Yeah, very mindful. I got a huge amount of respect, obviously, for the Brizzy boys. I love them dearly, and they'll be on the as competitive as what they are. So, yeah, I'll try and help the playing group where they can. But as I said, I'm also mindful of not overloading them with too much information.
6: Murray, Rod Jamieson here. You mustn't have hidden it too well. I heard an interview throughout the week with Riley Thilthorpe saying how much you actually loved Brisbane. They felt it came through when you were when you were delivering information to them.
19: Nothing wrong with that.
18: Yeah, well, when you spend so much time at one football club and you've been through all the hard times and then to win a premiership and, you know, see how well the club's doing, there's a lot of respect, obviously, for everyone. Yet I think hopefully Riley mentioned, as I said, I'm a pretty competitive person and love winning. So hopefully we're the team that come out on top tonight.
20: Well, I'm going to lean on that history, Murray. We can compare almost like for like. You did the Lions journey, and I think there are times when I saw that the Crows have big wins at home, and it's like, oh, that's like the when the Lions finally beat Geelong here, the day that Link McCarthy took the mark and kicked the goal, and, you know, and then was last week almost like, you know, the COVID season qualifying final for Brisbane when they finally won a final type of thing, and they beat Richmond finally. And, you know, for you guys to get over that hurdle last week, did it bring a bit of deja vu back to the journey that you now run into for the team that you used to be a part of?
18: Yeah, it certainly did. And the reason it did was because my time at Brisbane, I remember winning that Richmond game, and it was almost like we just needed the nourishment of winning a final to help build belief. You're right, there were a lot of similarities. And I think after Richmond, we played Geelong and we got beaten up a bit, and the bigger bodies and more mature bodies got a hold of us. So, we know our finals experience isn't as great as what Brisbane is. They've, you know, had a strong cohesion. They've had a lot of guys that have got a lot of experience, but we're in the fight, and that's where we want to be.
19: Now, Muzz, can I ask just one personal question? Are you thinking and looking, and will you go for, I know we're looking at tonight, but reading the tea leaves, are you going to go and have a crack at AFL senior coaching jobs?
18: Well, Ako, I suppose going through the Essendon process has given an indication of my desire and ambition to be a senior coach.
19: Yes, they didn't scare you?
18: No, it didn't. No, I learned a lot about myself from going through that process. So, yeah, as I said, I'm ambitious in the sense that I feel like all my experiences from Brisbane to now what I'm doing at Adelaide Crows has helped me, and that'll be up for another club to make that choice, whether they think I'm ready or not.
20: Murray Davis from the Crows is with us.
3: So the North Melbourne gig, specifically Murray, any interest?
18: Well, I haven't heard from anyone from North Melbourne, so that's not to say that there's not a level of interest, but again, like all these things, people do their due diligence and will go through a process. So haven't spoken with anyone as yet, and I, to be honest, haven't given it too much thought because my mind's firmly been on playing finals and winning finals.
20: Can I respectfully ask about your great retiring forward, Taylor Walker? And the question, which I know you'll take the right way, is there a real sense of having to make sure that he's right to go back-to-back in the intensity of finals footy? Because we know he hasn't played a huge glut of football, and finals back-to-back for a guy who's a big guy, has had managed weeks, how's he feeling?
18: Yeah, it's a fair question to ask, and the management becomes really, really important of Taylor, and he's a real pro. So we've worked with him to ensure that we give him the best possible chance to be able to do that, and he's in great spirits. And you know, the reality is he's got three games to get through, so there's a fair bit of adrenaline running through those old bones of Big Texas, but having been at Adelaide Oval last week and seeing him kick that goal and the emotion that came with it, hopefully it doesn't finish tonight.
19: Hey, Muzz, have you got any tags coming? Are you going to try and stop anyone tonight?
18: 18 of them, okay. With respect, it's Brisbane are one of those teams that, yes, you have to put time into certain individuals and try and take away certain things from them. So, I've seen teams, you know, when I was coaching at Brisbane do it successfully and other teams that haven't been able to do it. So, yes, we will have some plans in place, and you guys are professionals. Oh, well, you'll work it out very, very quickly.
6: Hey, Murray, I think the consistency of the team throughout the year has probably been a real improvement, other than, I guess, the round seven anomaly up here when Brisbane took it to Adelaide. But overall, when you've been challenged in games, you've found a way to get back into them, and the tight ones that have got away, you've managed to get across the line.
18: Yeah, that's certainly one thing that we're always striving for, and I think we've got maybe seven or eight changes from that round 17 that played up here earlier on in the year. So, we've feel like we've got our group as close to fully fit as we can to give ourselves the best possible chance. But again, the group itself shows a lot of competitiveness to stay and remain in games. And like I mentioned earlier, we'll have to be in the fight. We can't afford for Brisbane to get this great crowd involved in the game and scoring from centre bounce and all that type of stuff. So, yeah, we'll be mindful of that. We know that they're going to kick goals, but we've got to be able to make

0: Make sure that we've got the mental strength to work our way through that.
1: And just before we let you get back in with the boys, just from afar, I think all neutral footy fans love the way that Jordan Dawson plays football, goes about his football. I'm just wondering, can you give us something from inside? I mean, it seems now that we're about to, as neutral fans, enter the next really enjoyable chapter of seeing a very good leader, a very good footballer, given the opportunity on the biggest stages. We saw a bit of it last week. Jordan Dawson and finals. There's something that I think most footy fans, if you're not playing your team, you just want to see that unravel over the next few years.
0: Yeah, you've captured it really well, and that's all. Jordan Dawson is all those things, and I think what makes him such a great leader is that he just prioritises others. He's always trying to make his teammate great, and we saw it a little bit with Patrick Dangerfield last week and the performance he put in a big game, and Jordan just loves those moments. So, yeah, looking forward to seeing him run around again tonight. But just an unbelievable leader that will trying to, as I say, put his teammates first, prioritise others and make others around him great.
1: Thanks for your time, Murray. Always great to see you back here, and good luck for the Crows tonight.
0: Thanks, guys. Great to chat.
1: Murray Davis, part of the Crows coaching team with Matthew Nix, with yours truly, Quentin Hull, alongside Ben Cameron, Rod Jamieson and Jason Ackermanis. Finals footy on ABC Sport. Just before we move on from that, huge upset in the AFLW. West Coast has beaten Brisbane by 5 points out west. So that is a huge result to complete the suite of four games today in the AFLW. If you missed earlier, Hawthorn beat the Bulldogs by 11 points. Gold Coast had a 30-point victory over Collingwood. Geelong beat the Crows by 9 points. And West Coast, 6-10-46, has beaten Brisbane 6-5-41.
2: Didn't kick straight either.
1: And
2: won by a lot more.
1: Interesting that comes off the back of some headlines that Tassie could be sniffing at the heels of one of our former colleagues, the great Craig Starcevich.
2: Ooh. Is that for the men's team or the female team?
1: For the women's team.
2: Interesting.
3: Yeah, right.
2: That'd be interesting going down there. He will freeze.
1: And while doing the around the grounds before the next part of the discussion here, locals are already happy in Brisbane because the relatively fresh-faced NRL team, the Dolphins, in their first ever final in just their fourth season, they've won the qualifying final against the Warriors across the ditch.
2: Wow.
1: Fins up over the Waz, 26-16. So that means the Warriors get a second chance. They will play Newcastle next week after the Knights knocked out Souths last night. We've still got an elimination final to come later today. That's Cronulla Sutherland taking on North Queensland. Green button on ABC listeners where you can hear all the NRL live. Tomorrow, the second of the qualifying finals sees first-placed Penrith play fourth-placed the Roosters. But there you go. Thirds beat second there, the Dolphins 26 over the Warriors 16.
4: Just picking up on what Murray Davis was talking about there. So the earlier meeting here at the Gabba, way back in round seven, the Brisbane Lions ran all over the top of Adelaide by 52 points. But the players that come back in for the Adelaide Crows tonight that didn't play in that fixture: Callum Archie, of course, the former Lion and dual premiership player. Daniel Curtin there, very unique, big-bodied midfielder. Luke Nankervis, Alex Neil-Bullen, another premiership player from his time at Melbourne. Darcy Fogarty, James Borlase, who's arguably Jamo been their best key defender this season. Hugo Hawke-Hahn, who wasn't even on Adelaide's list when that game took place, and
2: that's
4: then Mark Keane.
2: Some name,
4: Keane.
2: Can I say? That is some name.
4: It's a big
2: name.
4: I could
2: not call him that.
4: Hugo Hawke-Hahn. But there you have it. So H-A-K. Those are the changes. It is a very different looking Adelaide team from that round seven matchup. If you're looking for hope as an Adelaide fan.
5: Well, that was the narrative at home in Adelaide for pretty much most of the week, in terms once they realised who they were playing and how good Brisbane are, I guess, then to watch the game and then to see them fall away like they did. And I don't think anyone in the football world expected Sydney to bounce like they did last week and then just continue to pull away and perform like they did. So some of the narrative around that is, albeit, yes, they get a home game, but have they played their game? You know, like, so much emotion to be able to then stand up and deliver. All the young kids did, so well done to them. But I think that's the difference, the consistency of which Adelaide has gone about it. the form when they're challenged, they step up now.

0: and really dig in. And even last week, Darcy Fogarty, Riley Thilthorpe, Taylor Walker had some small moments but didn't really do much till late in the game. So where Adelaide still have got a fair bit of room to improve. Again, Acker, you touched on, I expect Brisbane to bounce back too after that performance.
1: A couple of texts coming through. The number is 0437 774 774. G'day to Sarah, who says, I'm listening from the Amalfi Coast in Italy.
2: I'd be terrible there.
1: Yeah, I'm loving the chat. Brisbane by 10 goals. Logan Morris to kick 5. Andiamo Lions. Ciao. From Sarah.
2: Come on, Lions.
1: Not quite as glamorous, but probably just as fun. Michael from Glenelg says, I'm watching at my mate's house tonight in Christie's Beach. Go Crows. I believe our boys can pull off an upset.
2: Some upset, can I say.
1: Are you guys ready for a bit of fun? Like, we've got, Benny, we've got a Crows great, a Lions great. Couldn't resist just sort of, I'm going to dangle the bait here. And it's to do with Zach Bailey. So, are you ready, Acker?
2: I'm ready.
1: To go? And Jammo, you ready to sort of...
0: Yep, shoot.
1: Okay. So, what do we make of it? The big money for Bales to go back where he sort of finished his schooling and played a bit of, you know, senior footy there before being drafted. Yet, no, he's staying in Brisbane. What do you reckon, Rod? Is it a bit of a blow that the Crows have thrown everything at him and he stayed here?
0: I could poke some fun and go, don't care, didn't want him.
1: However, we know you'd be lying.
2: Yes, didn't care, really wanted him.
0: Really wanted him. He would be an enormous acquisition. I guess the challenge, my time on the board and the insight into recruiting players into Adelaide has always been a challenge around the fishbowl mentality and how small Adelaide is and the magnification of media and spotlight on teams, both Adelaide and Port Adelaide. It is insane. It is insane. So if you're looking for, I mean, if he came into Adelaide, he would have been probably, if not the highest paid player. Their expectation and the responsibility that I've never met Zach. I don't know what he's like. Acker, if he, I've heard that he's a quiet, shy type. His partner is from Queensland, so that's always going to be difficult to get someone to move for such a considerable time and the length that he signed and then the amount that he did too. So I'm probably not surprised that he stayed, and all power to him.
1: Just before Jace, I will ask you this though, even though you're a couple of years removed from being on the board, I mean, when you've got a guy like Luke Hodge come out on national television and say, I reckon the leaks and rumours around Matty Nix leading into the first final was the final tiebreaker to think, nah, Zach doesn't want a bear of that. He's going to stay where he is.
0: Yeah.
1: How did, you know, for someone who has such a heavily invested sort of knowledge of the club and the way that, you know, we know what Adelaide is, but I reckon that would have hit hard pretty at Headhouse, wouldn't it?
0: I think one of the worst comments that I see in the media from people that are in writing, I've spoken to a key person within the club and then they make the accusation around what it is. So I think on the top of the fact that there was actually around the coach and he was alluding to, he had been told and knew that if Matty Nix didn't win last week, the board were going to sack him. That was the commentary around that. So that's where that's come from, Acker.
2: That's
0: so
2: a bit tough.
1: But it's costing you players.
0: Well, I don't think...
1: Perhaps.
0: No, it's not ideal. It's not ideal. I don't think it's cost us players. I think it's more the fact, again, maybe, again, what I touched on in terms of the magnification in which both clubs, particularly Adelaide, are. And like, from a weekly perspective, there are anywhere between 55 to 75 requests for an interview per week. And I just go, what do you possibly want to talk about? And there is more TV shows, there's more radio shows, and all the media want a piece of it. And there's corporate and other commitments. But I possibly, it might have a small component to do with it, but I think it's more the fact of, I think they're a good side here. You know, he lives here. He's comfortable here. His partner's from here. And there's still a bit to play out. And they could go for their third. And, you know, the timing of it to come out too is huge. And the fact that it's, what was it, 8 years, 9 years?
2: Eight years.
0: Yep. Nearly, what?
2: 8 years.
0: A mil and a half, two?
2: Yeah, you could shoot your coach and maybe get less.
1: So 26 years of age, he'll be beyond his 34th birthday when and he's playing the back end of the contract. So what do you say, Jace? You've got a bit of time in the building?
0: The only thing I'd say to that, I'm actually glad that Adelaide threw absolutely everything at him to try and get him. So that's the positive
1: side. You got to lose one to get one?

0: as in
1: everyone knows you're open for business now, and you've got money.
0: Yeah, possibly.
2: Should they revisit Christian Petrarca if he's unhappy on the glitter strip not too far from here?
0: You've got Sam Berry. It all depends what sort of, you know, when you have a look at the middle. I think Adelaide needs more speed. There's a guy called Sid Draper who is touted really highly, and he's got this explosiveness, but it's his body that can't sustain it, and they're trying to manage him to get to that point. And then he's got some... He's only a young kid, so he's got to work through what he needs to.
2: There's a pretty good one who comes out of contract at the end of next year that his coach said, look, he's got 2 years to work out if we're heading in the right direction and he's right for us, and his name is Nasir Wanganeen-Malira as well. So he's the other one, isn't he? If they've got a war chest, so to speak, to spend on someone, a native South Australian, he might be the guy.
0: Yeah, well, they had a crack at him too, I think, as did Port Adelaide, so both clubs were pretty open around wanting to get him, so another big decision.
1: I mean, when you left, Jason, you left in different circumstances, but why do you think Zach Bailey's stuck around outside? Is there anything other than the obvious?
3: No, I think what is happening is that there is more midfield time. That's the reality. You know, you've got Lockie, he'll be on the move.
1: Is he going to do the Luke Power and go from small forward to become part of the midfield type of scenario?
3: Well, he's already in there, but he will be in there a lot more. His speed and his endurance has really picked up over the last few years. I know, for example, Craig McRae, my great mate, he's here tonight, so he'll be watching the game. I'd very much doubt that he's not looking at Lockie Neal and how he goes about it. But I think Zach is just, you know, it's very difficult. It is, you only move for the same five reasons, and none of them are really a problem. Outside of money, it's always a tricky one. You know that you're not going to play forever, but an eight-year deal, you'd be pretty happy with that and the money. And I have no doubt, I don't know his contract, but there will be something in that once that pay TV deal and the TV rights deal goes up, that percentage will also go up. So I think he's laughing.
0: Should there be a governor put on how many years a club should sign a player for?
3: No. I mean, Lynchy was the first. Ten. I think he had 10. And, 10. Mm. And in the end, poor Lynchy, I mean, I think it was 250 a year, which was big money at the start. By the end, he was paying for peanuts, really. So it's quite amazing, I think, for players. But remember, you know, you can have a 10-year contract and you can leave after a couple because it's not working. It doesn't really matter. I think it's good for the game, and it shows that the club and the game is willing to say, we want you and we want you to stay here, and we'll show you a faith and let's see how it goes.
1: We're inside an hour to the bounce, so the teams have dropped and there is no news. No late changes for either Brisbane or Adelaide. So you can scratch McCarthy, Cody Curtin and Reville, the three emergencies for Brisbane, and no Nick Murray, O'Brien or Cumming for Adelaide. So at selection will be as they line up, Gallup in for Answorth and Zach Taylor in for Cumming.
3: Is that actually, they're in orange here in front of us on the screen. Does that mean that they're starting on the bench?
0: Yep.
1: So you've got Oscar Allen, Lockie Neal and Levi Ashcroft all starting on the bench.
3: Jeez, you know you're in a good team when you're Lockie Neal and you've won two Brownlows and two premierships, you're starting on the bench in a final.
2: It's good as well, Aki. You said that Craig McRae's here, and you said you were going to get him in at halftime to come have a chat to us.
3: Yeah, I might text
2: him. Looking forward
3: to that. I'm just trying to work out. I know he sent me where he's sitting, but I have no idea because only really like it's section this. I know he's coming in gate four, but the AFL seats. But I don't know. I'll see if he's not drinking and punting on the horses, he might be keen. So I'll send him a text.
1: He might be happy if he backs his alibi today, by the way, if you're interested in the racing.
3: Oh, he will be.
1: The star, what is she? She's a mare now, isn't she? I think in her four-year-old year. Yeah, the star mare winning the Mackay Diva Stakes today at Flemington. So just to finish on the Zach Bailey point. So, Acker, from Brisbane's point of view, are you happy enough that you go the longer contract to keep the guy if you can't win with the amount of money?
3: You do.
1: Is it diligent from the Lions to do that?
3: Yeah, because I don't know what Adelaide offered, but it was rumoured to be quite good. But what is that, a 3 or 4 year deal?
0: I think it was seven.
3: Seven. So that's still long. I mean, and it just shows you, though, there is a case for players. It's not always done, but, you know, when you've got to choose between loyalty and money, sometimes money wins if it's a long way apart. But what I'm saying is...

they've done is they've locked in a star who's on the rise and still on the rise, and they've got him for what you would say market value and a bit more. But then it also means that they

0: You can get a farm, though. That's the other.
1: You can be up in farm. Queensland and be a little less known. You can
2: be like Joe and live in northern New South Wales and drive up like Joe Danaher did.
3: I don't know the exact numbers, but I think there's a lot. Like, sir, use Jesse Hogan, for example. Like, he sort of had this, and he was at Melbourne for a little bit, wasn't he, too? And then he's been GWS. There's this anonymity. Now he wants to go to a big club, and it's highly touted. He's off to Collingwood, and there's a two-year deal done there. So, but it does. And like,
0: it's not for everyone, but it, right. I mean, it depends on the player too, you know. Richmond's down the bottom. You probably, it's a big club, but you probably don't want to go there.
3: Correct. Yeah. And the experience I've had with tenure on contracts, it's not necessarily about the money. It's always been the length of time, and the ones that get offered even a same length of contract, but there's something built into a third year to give them the fourth, they'll always take the longevity of a contract to get the security is what they're after. That's the experiences that I've gleaned and through my time, particularly when I was
0: especially
3: on the board.
0: Especially to 34.
2: And you made the point, and I think Zach himself, I don't think he's the kind of guy that really likes speculation in the press, and he doesn't like really going through the process of, you know, trying to nudge and weave and negotiate. He just wants to play footy to think about the business side of it.
0: I think it was going on all year, though. I think his manager, not him, but his manager would have been back and forth and doing a great job. But, you know, that's his job.
2: That's Jason Akermanis. He's alongside Rod Jamieson. I am Quentin Hull with Ben Cameron. Zane Bajak's going to be on the boundary for us later on. You're with Finals Footy on ABC Sport. Brisbane and Adelaide is, what are we, about 40 minutes or so away in what will be glorious Saturday night conditions at the Gabba. Your texts continue to be welcome on 0437 774 774. G'day, Fran. Always a loyal listener. Loves Fagan. He made notable commentary around player contracts, long-term and money. I guess you do, but by any means necessary. I'm looking forward to tonight, Jamo Acker and the team. Wow. Thank you, Fran. And Rob from Greensboro says there are far too many Zachs and Baileys in the game these days.
0: There is a lot, isn't
2: there? Can a few of them do a Max Rook and help us oldies out?
0: Change your name.
1: Oh, I thought that wasn't that Corey Enright, didn't they?
0: You mean Whiskers.
3: We played that game.
0: Steve Hocking.
1: Gary
2: Hocking.
3: We played that day. Adelaide played Geelong at Cadinia Park, and I played in that game. And
2: so did you mark up on Whiskers that day, a.k.a. Buddha, a.k.a. Gary Hocking?
3: I was more defence. He was midfield. But he actually played us that day with his name as Whiskers.
1: It was Joel Corey I was thinking of, too. They nicknamed him Smithy down at the Cattery because he had two first names.
3: And the other one, too, that I played, and we played Carlton. Remember when they changed?
2: Oh, you're reading my mind.
3: They had a sponsor.
2: One of the worst days in Carlton's history where they decided to play in light blue because of a promotion with a chocolates company.
3: Yeah.
0: Oh, yeah, that's right. With M&M's.
2: Oh, Jason.
0: I know we can't say, but you're allowed to say the product. Oh.
2: Yes. Yeah, that helps tell the story. Carlton played in the light blue M&M's colours.
0: That was horrible.
2: Okay, and I think that's cue that we better move on to the next part of the pre-game. Finals Footy on ABC Sport. In a moment, we'll take you inside the Lions camp with assistant Dale Morris.
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2: Finals Footy on ABC Sport. Quentin Hull and the team at the Gabba getting ready for Brisbane and Adelaide. Let's get you into the Premier's camp. One of the valued lieutenants of Chris Fagan. Dale Morris joins us from the top of the Lions race. Dale, it's great to have you on board to take us through this week, which we imagine that the coach had his grumpy pants on a bit after last week at the SCG. How are you? Well, what's the week been like?
9: Nah, thanks for having me. Yeah, you're not wrong, but rightfully so. We weren't great last week. We were far from it. So it wasn't just Fags that was grumpy. I think it was all the coaches and all the players. We definitely didn't play the way that we know we can. And, you know, Sydney are such a great team, and we just didn't.

0: Bring it.
1: How, as a coach, do you tackle something that you can't really train sometimes unless you've got your great group of psychologists? I'm just wondering, I mean, have the team psychs had a chat to the boys this week? Because Fakes talked about, yep, we prepared well. Yep, our footy was in good shape. But, you know, above the shoulders just was not switched on. How do you guys, as assistant coaches, try and fix that?
0: Yeah, you're 100% there. Like, we don't change our systems, our structures coming into a game like that. And when you look at it, a lot of it was effort-based. So you go through a robust review of the game, because it's happened a couple of times throughout the season. But this time, I think with a big game, the boys just had to see it. And they're a proud group. You don't need to show them. They know what they did and what happened. And they don't go out there to do it deliberately. But when you highlight these things, that's not us and not our trademark. That just lights the fire in the belly for them, and hopefully we see that come out this week or tonight.
2: It's Acca. Now, for the viewers or listeners out there, Moz and I, we've been great mates for many, many years. It's actually mainly because when we used to travel, when we played together at the Bulldogs, we have to have a roommate, and Moz was my roommate. I don't want to tell you about the amount of times I was on the phone to the wife.
1: Is this arable, the rest of this? Are we getting into dangerous territory?
2: We are. Trying to distract me, but... Can I take you back last week? I just want to know one thing. Was there a discussion between any of you coaches about maybe tagging Errol Goulden? Because he was setting them up. He was running around like no one was on him, no one was near him. You're probably going to save it for the next time you're playing. But fair dinkum. Did you actually even talk about it, Moss?
0: Yes, 100%. You know, Acca, we try and problem solve up in the box when things pop up. We go in with our plans and what we think is going to happen throughout the game, but things do pop up, and Goulding was one, and we did try and put a little bit of attention to him because he was lighting the game up. But sometimes you might have some roles and focuses and they just don't get done or can't get done for whatever reason. It's not through the lack of effort from the players, but he's such a good player that he was still able to get off. But we do problem solve as the game wears on, and we try and put out those spot fires when we see them.
1: What I will ask, though, that's a little bit of a prickly one, Dale. You know, we see some of the commentators starting to talk about your star players in the midfield, Lachie Neale and Will Ashcroft, playing selfishly. You know, is he on the mark there? Did you need to give him a clip?
0: Oh, no. If you look at the game last week, it wasn't just our midfield that got done. Every line got down, our forwards and our mids and our backs. They all got comprehensively beaten by the Swans. And you can overanalyze footage and look behind the goals and say, he's doing this, he's not running there, he's being selfish there. But no, our boys aren't selfish. If anything, they go the other way. When things aren't going right, sometimes they think they need to do it themselves, do it all themselves and fix it themselves instead of leaning on each other to do it together. So, you know, it wasn't just our mids that got beaten. It was everyone.
3: I think what Quentin is alluding to was Luke Hodge, who spoke a lot about the body language, though, when players had a shot on goal that another teammate thought they might have got it and gave the double teapot or something to that effect. Did you speak to the team about the body language?
0: Yeah. That stuff, it's not just this week, but if that pops up any weeks, we will address that and talk about that, because that's not team football. We're all about best shot mentality, and it's not about the individual. It's always about the team. So that stuff does get brought up and hit on the head whenever we see it. It doesn't matter what week it is. So same thing this time around.
4: Yeah, Dale, Rod Jamieson, I guess the standout for me is the amount you're getting beaten by. 8 games last or this season, but 7 of them, or 5 are over the 7 goals. Like, I don't normally see a Brisbane defence lose or a team lose by that much.
0: No, you're right. The losses that we've had, and we've had some big scores against us this year at various stages, and the common theme with all of those is that mental side of the game and the application and the want to defend. So staying on edge is tough, and you've got to remember this group's been up and playing good footy for a very, very long time now, and that can be tough. Don't want to give any excuses or anything like that, because you'd hope and you'd think that the players would stay on all the time. But it is tough. And teams are coming after us. So we have to be on all the time. But no, you're right. We've conceded too many big scores this year for my liking anyway.
4: As the defensive coach, I was just going to say, like, where do you... Harris Andrews, where is he better, centre-half back or more deep? You've got Riley Filthorpe you've got to contend with tonight.
0: Yeah, yeah. And you look at last week, the Sydney Talls were able to get a hold of us. So we try and play our tools where we want them, and

0: where their preferences are, but teams, when you look at Harris for, in particular, teams are putting a lot of time and effort into him and trying to take him out of the game because he's such a good player, and that happens nearly every week. But some teams are able to capitalise on that, and we try and, again, as Aka was alluding to before, is problem solve as the game goes on. Are they getting what they want? Are they taking Chief out of the game? How are we going to get him back in the game? Do we change the matchup? Do we get him up? Do we get him deep? So we're constantly having those sorts of communications in the box.
1: Now, Mozzolini, sorry, did you want to say something, Q?
2: I was just going to say, you're listening to Dale Morris, one of Chris Fagan's assistants here in the build-up to Brisbane versus Adelaide. Just a bit of housekeeping
1: before
2: mate have a bit more of a natter, Jason.
3: Yes, how many nicknames has he got? You've given him two already.
1: Mozzolini. Oh, he's got a few, Moz, but, you know, he's only like a vice. He was a vice, it's unbelievable.
0: No one else calls me those.
1: No, that's right. Well, not publicly anyway. Now, I'm just thinking about tonight. Let's move forward, because there's a couple things that when we sit up here and watch the game like you do in the beautiful air conditioning, I'm thinking about the centre square, if we can get on top there, and I'm also thinking about what do you see Adelaide do? Their patterns, is there something we've got to keep an eye on? Because they can be good, and they also, you bring the heat like both teams will tonight. What will they try and do?
0: Adelaide's one wood, I guess, is their pressure, their contest and pressure. They're elite in that area, so we need to not only match them, but take it to them. And then it's about territory. Get that ball into your forward half, set up behind the ball so you can lock it in. And we know the way that Adelaide plays, they'll get up and they try and rip back their half forwards, get up, and you see them always out the back trying to get those goals. So you want to be assertive, you want to squeeze the ground as much as you can, but you can't get past them, because as soon as you do that, their eyes light up and they're running towards goal hard.
2: And we know the team defence answers and so forth, but what is the plan if Isaac Rankin starts to simmer?
0: Yeah, we've got a couple of plans. We've got to wait and see how that goes. He's playing a lot more midfield minutes these days, so it'll be up to our midfielders to get the job done on him. And if he is getting off the chain, we've got levers that we can pull along the way. And
2: Levi that you're going to pull, or a lever?
0: Levers. Nice try there.
2: Yeah, okay. Trying to give us a bit of a tactic. But the thing about it, though, it's obviously not just Rankin, but, you know, the likes of Rochelle as well, who can, you know, they've got a couple of September-type sparks.
0: Oh, definitely. You can add Dawson in there as well. So they've got quite a few, and that's why you can't put all your eggs in one basket with one player. You go in with your plans, but they've got multiple players that can pop up and really hurt you quickly. So we need to be on our toes in the box.
2: I'll finish with this, Dale. Does it take a moment when you've been in a group that's been so successful? Did the realisation that the anvil come down this week around Springfield, it's like, gee, we win tonight or we don't play next week? Is there a bit of a realisation, because this has been a footy team which has climbed the mountain so often? I'm just wondering whether that was a part of the reality of your footy club this week.
0: Oh, that's every year you play finals. It's do or die. You lose, there's no next week. So we've been through this many times before and it doesn't change. And that's the reality of playing finals. So you want to be on, you want to be playing good footy because you want to stay alive.
2: Good luck. Hope you get to the Hawks next week from your perspective.
0: No worries. Thank you very much.
2: Yeah, good on you, Dale. Thank you. Dale Morris from the Brisbane Lions, as both teams are warming up here at the Gabba for this cutthroat semi-final between Brisbane and Adelaide. You're with Finals Footy on ABC Sport. If you are just tuning in, there are no late changes to either team. So at selection, Ty Gallop coming back in for the injured Noah Answorth, who hasn't been able to run on his ankle this week. If Brisbane does survive and gets a crack at the Hawks at the MCG next week, I did see Coach Chris Fagan suggest he might be a chance to return to the team if they want to pick him. But one change for the Lions team that was handsomely thumped by almost 9 goals at the MCG last week. And for Adelaide, Zach Taylor coming back from a hamstring injury for Isaac Cumming. Rod Jamieson and Jason Akermanis, your experts, alongside Quentin Hull and Ben Cameron. Jamo, just like a thought from you on that change at selection for the Crows?
3: I think I was thinking more around the role that he might play. Like, let's say, I'm guessing small half forward, he can kick goals, he's quick, defensively good. He might end up play that defensive role more on like a Dane Zorko to try and drag him back a little bit or negate him in that way. So that would be possibly the reason why. I think Cumming, he's a serviceable player. He hasn't had an outstanding season and he's been in and out a little bit, but he can play midfield, he can run with, he can play

0: wing and predominantly probably play a little bit of forward, but I don't think he would play a lot in the half back. So that's I'm only guessing from an outsider as to why I think he's come into the team. And he's a goal kicker too. Like, he's actually kicked a few goals. So he's hardworking. He's kicked 13 goals and he's played pretty much most of the year. So I think they're pretty keen on him.
1: He seems like a problem solver, perhaps.
0: Yeah. Yep. I mean, it's so hard, isn't it? It's almost the hardest position really in terms of on the ground. Like, you're a high half forward, so you've actually got to run hard and press, and then you've got to turn around and get back and get forward, like what Hawthorn do, and do it so incredibly well. He's that type of player that can do it both ways, and as he's shown already this year, he can kick goals.
2: And my mail is they love his commitment to role. Like, he is a very diligent role player, so they just absolutely love him internally, which is why he's been able to come back into the team.
1: On the SMS, 0437 774 774, Pete from Darwin says, I've been an Essendon man for over 50 years living in Darwin, but I love watching Acca play. He's a character. He did it his way, and when he talks about football, he still does it his way. Keep it up, young fella, says Pete from Darwin. Now, he's actually not on Cairns at the moment, because we sort of facetiously said, if Craig McRae's here, how about you get him in at half time? So now Jason, like he does, he's working the phones to see if he can get the Collingwood Premiership coach to join us at some point during the broadcast. That'd be a bit of a coup. He'd be earning his keep if he does that, you reckon?
2: It'd be brilliant from Acca if he was to do that.
0: So maybe get him to call. Try and give him a minute or two to call the game. And
1: Fly used to do radio at the end of his career before he became a coach. So he's always been good on the jibber.
0: I have an arm's length connection. He went, like, my club in South Australia is Glenelg, and he played there and then obviously got drafted from there up to here, and yeah, the rest is history for him.
1: Now, Ben, I'm a bit embarrassed, so you need to read this text out, okay?
2: Girls weekend in Noosa, not watching the game, but we are loving the sound of Q as always, with a wink face from Sophia. Doesn't your phone number end in 7108?
1: No.
2: Quentin?
1: There you go. Just thought, you know.
2: There you go.
1: Mm. Now, g'day
2: that to, is something.
1: G'day to Eddie in Japan. I wonder if it's that Eddie.
2: Quite possibly.
1: The coach, Eddie Jones. No, I doubt it. Hi, Eddie. He says, so happy to get a long build-up with the great team. Question for Acca. How will Butters go at the Dogs, and does he need a roommate? Yeah, well, look, as I said, Jace is on other duties just at the moment, and we will have a news break coming up shortly. But, of course, if you missed it, the big news of the day outside of the footy is that the Port Adelaide Star has nominated the Western Bulldog as his preferred destination. So that is huge. And also in the AFLW, the West Coast Eagles have beaten Brisbane by 5 points to end the game's 4 days. Hawks by 11 over the Bulldogs. Suns by 30 over the Pies. Cats by 11 over the Crows. And West Coast, 16-46 beat Brisbane 6-5-41. In the NRL, the Dolphins have beaten the Warriors in that qualifying final across the ditch. So they're through to the prelim. Warriors get another chance. 26-12, the score there. More footy after the news.
3: Hello, this is ABC News with David Rollins. A third of Australian small businesses have considered closing up in the past 12 months, according to a new survey by the Australian Chamber of Commerce and Industry. 63% of the 1,000 businesses surveyed said they were struggling with rising prices, with energy costs being the main financial stress. Chamber CEO Andrew McKellar says businesses need to be better supported.
4: We've got to give small business a fair go. Small business shouldn't be the punching bag in the economy. It's the backbone of the economy. We've got to ensure that we do something to reduce the burden of red tape, to make it easier for small businesses to take on people, to give them a job, and to create opportunities for young Australians.
3: Some residents in parts of Darwin's rural area have been urged to leave if their homes are not prepared, as fire authorities continue trying to contain a bushfire. Mitchell Abram reports.
5: Firefighters were called to the fire along Girraween Road just after 1 o'clock local time, which is continuing to spread on one or more fronts. Crews are backburning to try and get the fire under control and are preparing to protect property, but people living

0: on Anglesey Road, Pioneer Drive, Girraween Road and Coral Drive who have not prepared their homes are being told to leave immediately if safe to do so. Sections of Girraween Road and Pioneer Drive are closed to the public, but people trying to leave will be able to travel through. Residents are being asked to monitor conditions and to be aware of crews working close to roads.
1: Still in the top end, where polls have closed in the by-election for the remote Northern Territory electorate of Moolka. The election was triggered after the sudden resignation of former member of the Legislative Assembly, Yingiya Guyala, last month, who'd represented the electorate since 2016. Only two candidates are contesting the election, the Labor Party's Yiwa McGrath and independent Andrew Blaney. To overseas news, and the Democratic Republic of Congo has confirmed the Ebola outbreak that's claimed over 3,000 lives so far has spread to the country's northwest. The number of cases nationwide now exceeds 7,000, as the BBC's David Bamford reports.
2: The governor of South Ubangi province said tests have identified the deadly Bundibuyo strain of Ebola. He urged residents to follow strict prevention measures, including regular hand washing and avoiding gatherings. So far, one death has been confirmed. South Ubangi borders the Central African Republic and Congo Brazzaville. It becomes the seventh province to be affected by Ebola. All the others are in the northeast. Controlling this latest outbreak in Congo has proved difficult because of its weak health infrastructure. Vaccine trials have begun, but mass manufacturing is still some months away.
1: Nigeria's parliament has suspended official visits to South Africa as a row deepens over recent attacks there, mainly targeting migrants from elsewhere in Africa. A Nigerian parliamentary spokesperson says MPs and staff are barred from official travel and participating in meetings hosted or organised by South African institutions. More than 1,000 Nigerians have already been evacuated from South Africa after recent anti-migrant protests. Police believe they've foiled a second criminal plot by arresting a man accused of being involved in a fatal shooting in Sydney's West. The 18-year-old had been flying a drone at West Hoxton yesterday morning when he was taken into custody. It's alleged he'd used that drone to monitor a home at Maryland's West last week in which an innocent tradie was mistakenly shot dead. Detective Superintendent Joe Dewey says they're still trying to determine what the teenager had been doing when they found him yesterday morning.
3: It is quite evident that you have a drone up in the air at 4:35 in the morning. It's not for recreational purposes. There's some criminality going on there, and there's something was going to occur. So I'm very confident to say that we did spoil something or preparation of a potential offence that was going to occur.
1: Around 300 cyclists gathered at a memorial ride through Canberra's north this morning to mark the deaths of Bridie Lee and Ryan Reithmuller, who were killed in a traffic accident last month. The ride was organised by the Bilbies Triathlon Club to remember their teammates and support the wider cycling community. Police escorted the riders from Dixon to Black Mountain Peninsula, where a short memorial service was held. Joe Walsh from the Bilbies Club is one of the organisers of the ride. He says they're still in shock about the deaths.
4: We're looking after each other as best we can. I think we're all aware it's really just the start of a long road. We've got the opportunity at the moment to come together, and then going forward, we've got a long way to go to make sure that we remember Bridie and Ryan in the best way that we can.
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9: Full Sawaka Manus of Brisbane, left foot kick towards full forward Jonathan Brown. Takes a mark on his chest, hard in the pocket, 20 metres out. 35 points is the lead to Brisbane, 35,000 will tell you the story as Brown approaches and kicks. A goal. Brisbane march on. And a few Lions supporters trying to get the song reverberating around the ground a bit early. It's over.

0: margin is 42 points. 18, 16, 1, 24 to 12, 10, 82.
1: I think the sound of that dates itself. Welcome back to the Gabba. It's finals footy on ABC Sport. Yes, this is the 2026 version of Quentin Hull. I think the vocal cords have probably just added a little bit of timber over the years. That's the voice of Jason Akermanis, who played in that game. Rod Jamieson, who's also here for the Lions Adelaide Call 2026. You're with me, Jamo, back then. Amazing to think 23 years have passed. Ben Cameron was probably in year three when that game was...
2: Yeah. Well, we just met your son earlier tonight too, and that sounded like him calling the game.
1: Yeah, it did. Yes, my boy Ethan's now got a job helping out in the corporate section here. So time flies, hey, Jamo, and our hairstyles haven't changed.
2: No, it hasn't. 26 years. I can't believe how quickly it has gone, actually, too. So,
3: what, your hair or
2: No, it was
3: years.
2: Longer than that, yeah.
4: Did you know, when I told someone today that I was working with Acker, they said, has he still got the peroxide blonde hair?
2: I was intrigued to come in and see what you're going to be wearing.
3: I still got hair, thank
1: apart from getting in the DeLorean and going back in time there, part of the reason that I wanted to play that, I love the way that the statistical miscellany and nuance is talked around the fans these days. So the last time Brisbane played Adelaide in a cutthroat semi-final was 2003. What was significant about that season for your Brisbane Lions, Jason? What were you trying to do in that season that this team's trying to do?
3: We were going for three. I remember that series. We had lost the week before to Collingwood. Mm-hmm. And we had a good win against the Crows, as we expected to. And then we went and played Sydney. And Sydney, it's the only game they've lost out there at, well, it was ANZ Stadium, whatever they call it there, the old Olympic Park.
1: Yeah, Stadium Australia, out at home.
3: And ended up playing Collingwood again and had another good win. So it was a crazy year.
1: Yeah, so back in 2003, that was the last time Adelaide played a final here. And it just so happened to be against a two-time reigning premier, Brisbane, who had been beaten in a qualifying final the week before.
3: That call, though, that was from 2002, wasn't it?
1: No, that was 2003.
3: That was 2003, yeah.
1: Yeah, because you played them in 2002 as well.
3: We did, yes.
1: And won on that occasion well. I think Jamo came up for both of those.
2: Yeah, I did. Yeah. What about your reflection upon when you look back and what you were able to achieve?
3: Well, playing at home, it's nothing like it. Obviously, the week before losing, all that kind of stuff that goes on. And yeah, it's very difficult. And that's why when Benny was talking about all these losses and 40-plus points, that is symptomatic, I reckon, of just the grind and being good for so long. It's really difficult. And I think they just have more of those games. I'm not sure how it will be in the future, but that's not unexpected. That's very difficult to be that good for that long. It hurts and they come at you. Adelaide were a team because they never really tacked, was another thing. I love playing against Adelaide. You had, you know, McLeod, you had Goodwin, you had Ricciuto, you had Edwards, and I would just tear them apart. I just love playing Adelaide. I always had a good record against them.
1: Your text messages continue to be welcome on 0437 774 774. G'day to Kylie from Daysdale. I know you did play in the RFL. It's my old patch. So last week we had the Farrer League Grand Final where East Wagga Coringal won. Today, congratulations to the Cooleman Rovers Football Club, the Hoppers.
3: Beat
1: Turvey Park in the RFL Grand Final 15-11 101. To Turvey, so that's Pat Voss's old club, the Moonies' old club.
3: Big win.
1: Yeah, Turvey 8-9-57. So Wayne Wiedemann, one of your old teammates, went and coached Cooleman for a while.
2: Yeah, right. Well, he now resides in Clare.
3: Mm-hmm. Is it the wineries up there?
2: Up the Barossa way, or sort of, out that sort of north way.
3: I played for Clare. Mm. I actually played a game for Clare.
2: It was freaking cold.
1: Yeah, Who did you play in the RFL? Was it Narandra or Griffith? Your game? Acker?
3: Don't remember.
1: You don't remember?
3: I remember we won.
4: Yeah. How many clubs do you think you played for, Acker?
3: I think I counted it one day. It was something like 27.
1: Cool. Wow.
3: So, yeah. Mm. You reckon I could get in 27 Hall of Fames just for that?
1: You'd asked 27 times at least. Zane Bojack's got the pleasure of being on the boundary tonight, keeping us across the benches and in the rooms after the game. I've been talking up the weather. We're behind the glass here, Zane. You can give us your best from out in the elements. How are

0: are you?
1: Very excited, and it is fantastic down here. The atmosphere is building up beautifully. The Crows have got their supporters and their cheer squad out on the ground getting set for them to run out. The banner's yet to be erected. I tell you what was interesting, Jordan Dawson, we know that finals are about captain standing up. He was the last player for the Crows off the warm-up track, and I can tell you for the Lions, well, there's some big spoils and some big marks taken out there by Harris Andrews. He looks dialed in. He got absolutely schooled last week at the SC. He's out for a big one, you can just see. Can't wait for this contest. Crows haven't won here since 2018. Can they end the drought that stretches to almost 3,000 days? It is a beautiful atmosphere. There's a slight wind, 8 kilometres an hour, coming out of the southeast, but 18 degrees. Can't get better for football. I can't wait for this one.
0: Good on you, Zeno. We'll keep close to you throughout. Well, Jason and Rod, look, we can't get you... Perhaps we can. Like the above the shoulders part of this time of year, it is real. And I think you've done a bit of that, Jace. But if you and Jamo, I'll again put you in your respective club corners. Once we get to the game, you'll do your thing as you always do here on ABC Sport. But let's go for it. If you're opposing coaches with the clubs that you represented so passionately and so proudly, won premierships for. Give us the game plan. Give us the strengths and weaknesses. Gemma, I'll start with you.
2: Yeah, well, I think the midfield, obviously the depth of the midfield is of concern. That stands out to me, and not all of them are going okay. So, again, I just think how they performed last week. And as a team collectively, I think that's going to really, as Zeno's just highlighted in terms of Harris Andrews as to his approach, I wouldn't be surprised if that's how they are all about. So the pressure that needs to be applied, not just in the midfield, but certainly all around the ground. Adelaide, that's their one wood, so they'll continue to do that. Last week, they wanted to move the footy through the middle of the ground really hard, so I'd expect them to want to do that again tonight. I know teams say it and want to do it, but you've got to be brave enough to then execute it and take the game on, and Adelaide did that last week. I guess defensively, they have been outstanding. Wayne Miller has just been incredible. You talk about James Borlase and what he's been able to do. The defence has been miserly, and they get the run and the rebound back the other way. And then the forward line, you just need... I don't think we've seen the best of Riley Thilthorpe yet. You know, he is... the Brisbane... He's like a John O'Brien in terms of what he could turn a game. John O'Brien was incredibly brave. I'm not saying Riley, they're different players in that way, but he's a man mountain. He's over 200 centimetres. He throws his arms up. He's got massive hands, and I don't think we've seen the best of him. Darcy Fogarty's playing in a different era. If he played in the 80s and 90s, it'd be perfect for him. He just loves the physical stuff, and he's come back in and he presents. So I want to see the Adelaide forwards lead up, which would hopefully then expose like that Harris Andrew role where I'm going to be that sort of third man or the defensive bloke to come over the top. And so that's where I think they'll put Riley Thilthorpe deep because of the height, which will then make it hard for him to play the role he wants to play. So that's the other juggle.
0: And there is a bit of romance there. I cut you off here, but just seeing Riley Thilthorpe, and off air you were talking about how much you love Sam Berry. So you've got these, you know, the gun, big forward. He's only 100 games in, so, and we know how long it takes for the big guys to really show their best. And then you've almost got the future of the engine room.
2: Yeah.
0: So if I can just see it now, if Adelaide win tonight and then they go on to have a good couple of seasons after tonight, and you see then if Berry has a good night against the two-time Norm Smith medalist, the two-time Brownlow medalist, Thilthorpe kicks a couple of key goals against a four-time All-Australian. You know, there's... The story that's yet to be written, but put it this way, if I'm in the production meeting of how does the Hollywood drama play out favourably for the Crows, yeah, there could be a big story tonight about those 200-game players signalling the new era for the Crows.
2: And I think when you see Lachie McAndrew too, like he's 25 games in, he's got a rugby background, he's been outstanding. Sam Berry has taken his game to another level. Like, it's like a Jake Newcomb type player. He's that important in the middle of the ground. And we haven't even spoken about Jordan Dawson, Isaac Rankin either too. Like, his speed, he's electrifying, he's clean, and he just, when he's around the footy, something happens.
0: Here come the Adelaide Crows. Onto the Gabba. The side of the banner that we can see reads, "All of Us." Very simple. And happy 100th, Filthy and Bez. Crows in four. it says.
2: Yep, Sam Berry, his 100th game, he touched on, and also

0: quality Thorthorpe Peace 100 too. So congratulations to both of them.
1: So Adelaide about to break the banner in their away strip white. So Jason, before the Lions come out, if you're Fags, how much footy do you do this week? Or do you just look at bodies and minds and think, righto, I trust that that was just a bad week. But he's had to play that card a few times this year.
2: Yeah, yes, not ideal. That said, it's finals, cutthroat. You don't have to worry about that. They'll be up and about the... You'll see the fence. I mean, you know that Adelaide are going to bring amazing tackling pressure, but Brisbane will also bring it. It'll be very hot in the kitchen. Brisbane want to get it down there, and they want to keep it inside their forward line, and they know that they score 42% of the time they're in there, and they hold it in there. So that's one of the things they love to do. They do kick it a lot, but, you know, any time they can come back through the corridor, any handball receives, you know that they're on. And I mean that the game is flowing and they're confident that they've got the space to get it out the back and put the defence of Adelaide, which will be running back towards goals if that's happening, particularly if they're getting handball receives, which they're not renowned for. It's going to be a very, very interesting sort of the part of the forward line. You've got Oscar Allen now. You've got Eric Kipwood. You've also got Charlie, who loves to play against Adelaide and always kicks a few goals. He loves it.
0: I'm keen to see Archie, actually. Yeah. This will be his first time up against his old side. 169 games. He was injured round seven, so he comes up here, and Adelaide have been incredible in terms of his love for him and what he brings when he plays.
3: Fox Footy have really made famous the premiership window, which is 22 of the last 25 premiers have been both top six for offence, scoring and defence, that is scores against. Neither of these teams are in that premiership window. So the teams that were going into this weekend were Hawthorn, Fremantle, Sydney and Geelong. Can strike a line through Geelong. So that would suggest, if past is prologue, that one of those three teams is likely to be the premier, and the premier won't come out of this game. But we do believe in Brisbane more than what the numbers tell us, don't we, Acker?
2: We do. I do. And I know that the numbers don't actually say, well, go and give me the numbers on what the third season is for, and the fourth season going into a grand, well, going into finals and potentially a grand final, or, you know, prelim and grand finals to win the thing. They're completely different numbers. I know that they build a case, but what are they? I mean, are these nerds sitting behind a computer, or are they actually watching footy? And footy is not like that, and records are made to be broken. But that is, while a great case to say you've got no chance, Brisbane, I wouldn't be saying that ever.
1: I love the narrative of it because, yeah, the statistics can tell us so much.
3: Well, you can torture the data and make it say whatever you want in many respects. I'm a little bit like Acker. Like, when Brisbane are knocked out of this season, I'll probably look at the numbers and say, oh, that's why. But I'm sticking with them. I believe they'll be there on the last day, and I believe they'll probably be... They still might be hoisting the cup. I'll be right there with them. So I'm a little bit of both.
0: I think for me, Fremantle's the team for me. Just the way they've performed all year and how good they are, how clean they are. Luke Jackson was just outstanding last night again.
1: Yeah. So, Jace, I'll refer to you here because you can give us the insight and reflect it on this group. I remember, you know, times when you guys were down and out. That preliminary final in what year was it? In Sydney, when they were going to run over you, and then Simon Black played an amazing last quarter. Like, you enhanced the reputation of, you guys were a team that knew when to go.
2: That's right.
1: How, tell me the 2026 Brisbane Lions equivalent of, what do we need to see? Who are the players that get them going? So what's the modern equivalent of this group that makes us believe that they might be just as good as your group when it comes to casting aside the bad week and stepping up to the plate when it counts?
2: Well, the whips are cracking, so that's the easiest thing to understand. Lee Matthews would always say, tonight you'll see your good players, because your good players will play well. That's it. You can't win anything without your good players playing well. I expect a really good game from Lachie Neale and Will Ashcroft. I tell you, like, Suitcases McLuggage has not had a year, but tonight he can have a game. And then you've got guys who haven't kicked the goal for 4 weeks in Kai Lohman. Like, he's been dry, and all of a sudden he can step up and kick three or four. So there's a lot that can happen, but they're good players, including Zorko. Even though he's 48, they're all going to play well, and they'll need to play well.
3: Just a couple of things on those players you mentioned, Acker. So

0: And McCluggage was the lowest rated player on the ground last week. 16 disposals, one clearance, 46th. There's only 46 on the ground. And just with Dane Zorko, you mentioned he's the oldest man out there today at 37. They're 11-3 when he plays this year. They're 4-5 when he doesn't. So basically an even money bet when he's not there. When he is there, they're a lot better than that. So he's important with their ball movement off the back flank.
1: And if you caught the coach when he was asked about Hugh McCluggage, it's probably the most frank and terse that I've seen Chris Fagan in a pre-game press conference. He was asked, oh, well, Hughie was a bit down. It's like, he is a champion. He's an All-Australian player. He hadn't played for 6 weeks. I'm giving him that week.
0: Yeah.
1: It was so forthright. It was almost, Benny, and I mean, you and I, we both sort of look at these parts of the press conferences and the front compared to what goes on. We always hear about grumpy Fags, but we rarely see it. I reckon that was the closest we got to the curtain being pulled back as to when Fags really gives it to the team.
0: Yeah, I think that's him standing up for his player as well, isn't it? I mean, these guys can speak to that. Players. Backing in his player, players. Saying, look, you'll be right, Huey. You're a bit rusty last week, but you'll be right this week and you'll be the player we know you can be.
2: Yeah, and him playing good footy right now is a bit of a surprise in the sense that they're really not expecting him. He hasn't had a great year, and he's just one of those players. His talent hasn't gone anywhere. The other guys have stepped up and played amazing. But that said, he is in their top few, and if he's playing well, you can guarantee they're getting thrust after thrust inside the forward 50.
1: And just a couple of other sort of nuances around the game. With Fremantle winning last night, if Brisbane win tonight, it will be the first time since the COVID-shortened season of 2020 that all top four teams have got through to the preliminary final. So we have had a number of examples of the straight sets exits. Most recently, of course, it was the Crows last year from the top four. But generally, one of the top four doesn't get to the last four. So Adelaide will have to win if that's the case tonight. And of course, if Adelaide lose, it's the end of a magnificent career for the Crows' greatest ever goal kicker. Yeah. There is the romance, Crows fans. If the Crows get to the grand final, Taylor Walker will play it in game 321. So would join Tyson Edwards as the second most capped Crow. He's on 319. So if he's got two more, of course, Andy McLeod's 340 is still the top there. But Tex on 319 wins. Prelim wins, grand final would be 3-2-1. And then, of course, has there been a more influential recruit at Brisbane than Lachie Neale? And if they go out tonight, so departs a guy who's won two premierships with the club, two Brownlow medals while at the club, five club championships while at the club, and spent 3 years as co-captain of the club.
2: That's some career at one club. I mean, he was playing great at Freo before he came over, but what a guy, what a recruit. And hasn't he just went to another level here?
3: And I think the fact that he gets tagged every week, like, you take that into account. Like, everyone's got an opponent, but he literally they try to tag him each and every week as well, and he's just incredibly consistent around what he does.
2: Even at his age, he's done so well this year after all the off-season. Just hyperbolia, I tell you.
1: If you are watching the pictures while listening to the call and have got a thought as to why are the Brisbane Lions wearing black armbands, that's in tribute to Elsie Harris, who is the mother of current Brisbane Lions recruiter and former Fitzroy star Leon Harris. Elsie passing away during the week, so that's the reason why the Brisbane Lions are wearing the black armbands tonight. And as expected, they're playing in their home around the Brisbane Strip, and Adelaide in the away strip white. Could not want for better conditions. Zaino, we'll just get back down to you before the teams form up. For those latecomers to the broadcast, Quentin Hull, Ben Cameron to call the action. Your experts are Rod Jamieson and Jason Ackermanis. Zane's on the boundary. You can get in touch on 0437 774 774. Not too many spare seats, Zaino.
4: Oh, they've come in late, Q, and you're right. In the last 5 to 10 minutes, they have really filled all the seats. There is a magnificent atmosphere. Unfortunately, not so many corporates. Talking to some of the ground administrators, they said to me that due to the fact that many expect it to be a prelim here, I'd say what you will about Brisbane not being prepared last week at the SCG, there's not as many corporates, but they said the seats in particular, not one available. And I can tell you this, Adelaide, so much to play for, but Sam Berry, not only his 100th game, he's got 28

0: family members here looking forward to that contest. They look focused, but I tell you what, the Brisbane Lions, they got plenty to play for, and I'm looking forward to the battle between the 223s, Isaac Rankin and Charlie Cameron, as we hear his song being played out. Who's going to have the biggest impact tonight?
1: Yeah, well, Perth's got Wolfie time, but Brisbane's got John Denver, eh? It's interesting how I've mentioned...
2: Karaoke at its best.
1: Well, you know, I sit next to the guy who, one of the sort of the strange accompaniments to the successful era, your handstand was the visual mark of the last great era for the Brisbane Lions, and now we have the audio mark of the great era for the Brisbane Lions. It's, you know, Adelaide fans... John Denver fans tonight, Jamo.
3: Far from it.
2: What a great addition, though, to have these songs. I did that when I started coaching and playing when I retired in 2011, and I'm glad that they do it in the AFL. That said, there are some pretty terrible songs, but there are some absolute rippers.
3: Why did you start the handstand? You've probably told it many times.
2: But... Yeah. It was actually, it wasn't a handstand at all. I did a cartwheel, and then the next week it was really hot. I was really fatigued, so I ended up doing a handstand. And then I got really strong, and then it became the handstand push-up. So, and it was only done when we won here. It was, in fact, I used to get letters from people in sections of the crowd saying, hey, you haven't been down here for like half a year or a year. They just complain. So I would have to go over to that section and do a handstand just to please them.
1: And to the point there, you know, we know that the Gabba's a bit of an old girl and, you know, once the 32 Olympics are done, it's going to be knocked over and repurposed. But there are a number of those old sort of telecom boxes around Stanley and Vulture Street, and the one right near the members' entrance for many years actually had a bit of street art of a Jason Ackermanis handstand. Have you got pictures of that electrical box out there? Because they've painted over it since now.
2: Yes, I'm sure someone's got a photo of it.
1: So for years you would come to the footy and there was this little, you know, what do they call it, urban art.
2: Which is lovely, but I'd just as be happy as Alan Border and have a statue of myself out front. I mean, what do you need to do to get a statue out of you? And what are they going to do with this? I said to AB when I saw him a couple of months ago, I said, what are they going to do with your statue? And AB, he's so modest, he's like, I hope they throw it out. But I'm like, mate, you've got a statue.
1: Well, we've been here and we've lived it. We might be seeing the last ever final at the Gabba, Jason, because let's be frank. You and I have been residents of this town where they did not play finals for 10 years. And if this is the last final for 10 years, the next one that they're playing won't be here because the ground won't be here.
2: No, they'll be at
1: You never know, Victoria do you? Park. You just never know when it's going to be the last time. So what are they? What's the modern... They Benny, stay present tonight, Ben.
4: Be where your feet are, right?
1: Be where your feet are.
4: That's what they say, yeah.
1: Yeah. So the two teams are now taking formation on the... Vulture Street win in front of the members, and Alyssa Ballin is going to be your MC for the pre-game ceremony. Oh, Shannon Rusker's out there too. We've got the number one WTC man in town as well. Welcome to country. Shannon's welcomes to country in this part of the world have become legendary. So with the teams taking formation...
2: Shannon Rusker.
1: Yeah, he's
2: my old teammate, Shannon. Geez, he looks a little bit different than when he played, can I say, the big fellas.
1: No late changes if you are just tuning in as Brisbane and Adelaide fight for their 2026 seasons here on a gorgeous Saturday night in Brisbane. So, yeah, we get the cue from the floor manager. Let's do it.
5: 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The AFL acknowledges the Yuggera Turrbal people, the traditional owners of the land we gather on today, and pay our respect to those elders past and present. We acknowledge we play a great game on this land and respect the cultures of all First Peoples, their contribution to our nation and contribution to the game of Australian rules football. To conduct the official Welcome to Country, please welcome Joseph Rusker.
1: Oh, it's a late change. It's Shannon's cousin Joseph tonight.
6: Hello, welcome, ladies and gentlemen. My name is Joseph Rusker, and I'm a descendant of the Yuggera people of this area through my father, Shannon Rusker, who is a well-known spokesperson and songman here.

0: Brisbane. The Yuggera tribe is one of the local tribes that occupies this area, stretches from the mouth of the Brisbane River, south to the Logan River and out to the Great Dividing Range, till Fiddles, Warwick and Toowoomba, and as far north as the Caboolture River. There are three main tribes that occupy this area, the Yuggera, Jagera and Turrbal tribes. Just on behalf of those three tribes, I'd like to welcome everyone here tonight by saying, Yuru Yuru Nambali, Yanaragadari Bajara, Nanya Birili, Nanya Bayami Jara, means you all welcome here tonight, and may God and all of our ancestors guide us here in peace. Thank you, and welcome to Yuggera country, everyone. Let's go, the Lions!
1: If you are able, please rise, remove your hats, and join the coaches, the players and umpires for the Australian National Anthem performed by Tatiana.

0: It's the last time one of these two supporter groups will roar before the footy in 2026. The reign of the Lion goes on the line tonight at the Gabba, while the Crows look to take a further step as the club tries to build into another successful era. It's been a while since Adelaide has played deep in September. But off the back of a great win against the Bulldogs last week, they get the opportunity. Is there a bigger test in Australian football in this current day and age? You need to go to Brisbane. You need to go to the Gabba. You need to unseat the two-time champs to keep your season alive, Rod Jamieson and Jason Akermanis.
1: The hot weather, humidity and the quality of this opposition team, and they have done it for 2 years and almost a third. So, look, it's a big challenge. I think Adelaide were incredibly disappointed last year. They'd set it up, lost their first two finals straight out, and they've learnt for it. And we spoke to Murray Davis, and they've managed this team throughout the year. Nearly every player last year played every game, and they couldn't make it across the finish line. So they've learnt a lot, and hopefully coming in tonight after last week's win and being challenged by the Bulldogs, they learn again and do enough to get over the line.
2: The Lions have won the toss and heading, what will we say, to the, well, it's east and the school end.
0: To the left of the radio dial, the school end.
2: Yes, the left of our radio dial. So that is one win for tonight. But that said, this is tough. It's tough to come up here. It's tough to play the Lions at any point of the season, let alone a knockout semi-final. So best of luck to Adelaide. Although I will say they have got a cracking squad in tonight. This is as good a team as they could probably get. I don't know if they're missing many.
0: Well, I won't ask for winners, but what I will... Do you expect it to be close, Jason?
2: No.
0: Rod, do you expect it to be close?
1: I'm going to say yes. I do.
2: First quarter.
0: What do you reckon, Ben?
3: I think Brisbane win by about five or six goals.
0: I think the game will be on 10 minutes into the third quarter, and the next 10 minutes will decide the outcome. Well, I think Adelaide can stick that long, and if their belief gets them to three-quarter time in the hunt, All bets are off.
1: Did you just see Lockie Neal's just gone downstairs back into the change rooms?
2: Already.
3: A little toilet break, I think.
1: Is that what it'd be? Yeah,
0: hopefully. Well, he's starting on the bench and, well, on the porcelain by the sounds of it.
1: Oh.
2: He is. Okay. I told you he was.
0: Hope you can enjoy it with us. Finals footy on ABC Sport. Brisbane and Adelaide, one of them for the last time in 2026. Ben Cameron to kick us off at the Gabba.
4: The Lions are still on their throne, at least for now. As Draper and McAndrew go at it, both with hands on it, tap down, Berry out after it. Will Ashcroft right there with him. The Crows with the early disposals. Cook away to Dawson, to Miller, kicks up towards half forward and taking it back, Zorko for the Lions. Kicks up to half forward, flying out at Hipwood. Doesn't gather it cleanly, goes again at ground level. McCluggage comes through. Hipwood flashes out a handball. Centre half forward here for the Lions. Slapped on cleverly by Rayner to Lohman. The showman starts the show perfectly. The curtain comes up on this semi-final here at the Gabba. One straight six. Plays no score. 40 seconds in. Jason Akermanis and Rod Jamieson, finals footy on ABC Sport.
2: Well, as you have said, he hadn't kicked a goal for 3 or 4 weeks. It's been very dry for the showman that he is. That said, he's too good a player. And I said that he really needs to start kicking some goals. Surge footy, really, Rod. That's what it was. A little tap on there. I think that was Rayner on to Kai. And Kai around the body, if you don't mind. So hot in the kitchen early, but just good, basic, scrambling footy.
1: Spoke earlier about what players step up and when they're performing, your team's going all right. And Kai Lohman only had the 9 disposal, didn't score last week. He would be one of the least players that I'd want.
0: It's almost the Brisbane version of Shea Bolton last night. Draper with the tap down. Will Ashcroft bursts clear for Brisbane. Another centre clearance. Kicks to the pocket. Rayner got a hand. Couldn't take the mark. But Charlie Cameron Rhodes, grubber from the pocket. Charles Cameron says, come on, Kai. This is my house. Whatever you can do, I can do better. That's two down for the Lions.
2: That is.
0: And Q, John Denver.
2: Told you, he loves kicking goals against his old side. He does it every time. I think the minimum is 2. He usually kicks 3, but just another scrambling chaos footy as we get a bit of John Denver.
1: You should be doing late night radio.
2: I should be.
1: I think Adelaide really struggled last week against the Bullies in the centre. It was 7 to 17 centre clearances, and already you've seen two. Adelaide got their hand on it first. They went forwards. Orgo's taken a mark in front, and then the run and punch from behind. And then a two, the clearance on that second centre bounce.
2: It's a bit easy. They've got to shut that down. At least win one here.
4: Back in the middle. Acapella, John Denver, Country Roads continues. Tapping it down, Draper. Dawson ends up with the clearance. Tumbles a bouncing ball up to half forward. Thilthorpe comes out to meet it. Gathers for the Crows. On the wing, a handball away. McCluggage gets involved. And then Will Ashcroft away towards Zorko. And now Fletcher tumbles a kick around the wing and it lands in the lap of Bailey. The man who's turned down the Crows during the week. And a few jeers, an eight-year deal to remain a Lion. They lead by 12 points early stages.
5: Chips in field to Leicester. And the 16th-year veteran kicks across the centre square. Ty Gallup, the inclusion at selection, there to take the mark. Edge of the centre square, drives a right foot deep into attack for Brisbane. Two-on-two contest off hands. Coming through is Michael Annie for the Crows. Hands it to the pocket. The ball lays under pressure. Gives to Berry. Gives it to right half-back. And they get out as Cook with the right boot. He's chipped away. He's intercepted. Didn't go the 15 up, says play on. And, well, Leicester intercepted but got tackled. And we'll see a ball up, right half back for Adelaide, left half forward for Brisbane.
2: Almost look like a hyper.
1: Well, that's what I was worried about. On Leicester, just the way he landed, I thought, no, please not.
4: Draper taps it down, coming through Bailey. Socket forward, Laird onto it quickly, tackled by Lohman. And a ball up, left half forward here for Brisbane, who have started the better of the two sides clearly.
2: Yeah, not much space here.
4: Draper swats it on, out wide. Bailey trying to get on the end of it, slaps it inside 50, gathers the footy in the pocket, takes a bounce, runs it in, snaps it through. Bailey reminds them on what they missed out on. And the Lions have jumped out of the gates as the fans jump out of their seats. Three straight 18, plays no score, 4.5 minutes in. Finals footy on ABC Sport. And much like Fremantle last night, Rod Jamieson and Jason Akimanis, the week one loser has started beautifully.
2: You expect that. Three goals last time he played against Adelaide, Zach Bailey, and he's come out tonight. You just cannot give any side in a semi-final three goals. It's hard enough. It's going to be hard enough to score, but if they get some momentum as they're doing now, and they're winning it out of the middle, that's where the biggest problem is.
5: Let's get to Zane Bojack on the boundary.
6: Yeah, comfort stop for, of course, Lachie Neal just after the anthems, but they're very uncomfortable on the Crows bench down here.
5: So they've kicked three goals, and Lachie Neal's missed the curtain call, yet his teammates have put 18 points on. Another clearance for Brisbane. Morris gathers,

0: Hand passes to Cameron. His mouth pervades him once, but he regathers and snaps and misses near side for a point. Oh, word. The Crows have just got to try and get some traction. They have been overwhelmed in the first 5 minutes here. 3-1 to nothing.
1: Yeah, five inside 50s to Brisbane. That's where it's been most of it. But the clearance work.

0: Cluggage, 60 from home. Tight ropes the boundary line. Eyes the goals and threads it. Oh, you can't keep a good man down. Hugh McCluggage back to his best. The Brisbane Lions back to their best. 4-1-25 to zilch. Nada. No score for Adelaide. 6.5 minutes in. It's been overwhelming.
1: Oh, and Hugh, who had a horrible game last week by his standards, coming back after 6 weeks. You know you're in for a big night when they're kicking goals from the boundary. He didn't even look like he was going to pass it. Rayner was on. He was making the moves, and he said, "Don't worry about it. I've got this sorted." And what a start.
2: Probably the start that he needed too, wasn't it? Too, he had three options leading straight at him, which would have been the more team-orientated thing to do. But well done. He gets his tail up. Adelaide in all sorts of trouble.
3: And now Lachie Neale finally is an attendee at a centre baller, which is one bound by McAndrew, but stolen by Neale. He shunts it by hand to Dunkley. Kick to half forward on McCluggage. Roves, hands it to Rayner. Breaks a tackle, runs to 40. This is Crows carnage. Rayner kicks the goal. This is the most lethal Brisbane has been all season, and they do it. You almost need to dangle the noose to this lot to make them turn up. This has been indescribably brilliant from Brisbane.
1: Brutal, brutal. Cam Rayner.
3: That's 5-1 to nothing, and we have played 3 minutes and 9 seconds of elapsed time. 3 minutes and 9 seconds of elapsed time. Brisbane 5-1 to nothing.
2: Four kicks Adelaide, 17 to Brisbane, and Brisbane going at 81% disposal efficiency. Oh. And again, seven inside 50s, 5-goal-1.
0: Oh. Restart in the middle. Again. Neither ruck decisive. The bounce favours Ford. Kicks inside 50. Alan launches. Doesn't take the mark. Ball ace at ground level. Crows under the pump. Gets it away to Miller. Handball a turnover. Levi Ashcroft takes it back. Handball away to McKenna. Dinks a kick infield. Turnover. And Cook marks. Back pocket for the Crows. And they can settle it down for a moment. Brisbane, 5-1-31, 8.5 minutes in. Adelaide yet to score, yet to go inside 50.
3: And there'll be the stories as the Cook kicks turned over. Wilmot marks on the wing. Brisbane's got it again. The night that the two-time Brownlow medalist missed his team kicking 4 goals because he had to go to the loo before the game started. Here's Levi Ashcroft at left half forward. An up and under kick. Come down about 40 from goal. Off hands of the pack. Dawson's there to rove and clear for Adelaide. But his kick goes straight to Lester of Brisbane. 60 out. Chips to the lead of Berry. And that's Jared of Brisbane, not Sam of Adelaide. Jared Berry takes the mark. 40 from goal, slight angle to the right.
2: I like Levi Ashcroft as a player, but the gumption to try and take Isaac Rankin on around on the mark, there was no chance he was going to do that. Dawson just tried to boot it out, but
1: dump kick, yeah. They set up well, that wall. They had no one out there. Their winger was too shallow.
3: Fact is stranger than fiction. Who would have thought that Lachie Neale would have missed the start of the game on the ground?
1: You're allowed to go to the toilet.
3: This for a 6th goal for Brisbane. Jared Berry on the right. He's left it near side for a miss. Lions 5-2, Crows nothing. If you missed the start of this game, well, welcome along. It's finals footy on ABC Sport. Brisbane's had 33 possessions to Adelaide's 19, and Brisbane's kicked 5-1 to nothing. They've been inside 50 10 times to nothing.
0: Keen taking the kick in. It's a good one as well. He finds Laird very wide out. 60 from the defensive goal of the Crows. There's Laird. Looks up towards the wing. Fogarty launches, hands to it, doesn't quite hold the mark. Saligo comes through. Handball away to Keys, it'll come back. Free kick going the way of Fogarty. So right on the centre line, and this is just about the first time the Crows have gone over halfway. Inside 50, Fogarty. Filthorpe juggles it. Dawson got a hand on it. No mark paid. Loose footy inside 50 here for Adelaide. And we'll get a ball up. Umpire Jacob Mollison comes in. Brett Rosebery, Hayden Meyer, Nathan Williamson and Jacob Mollison in charge of this one. Ball up, 30 out from the Crows goal.
3: Finally, we look right. The way that the Crows are attacking in this first quarter. No clearance from the stoppage. Ump will come in and do it again. Lohman, Cameron, Bailey, McCluggage, Rayner. Bang, bang, bang, bang, bang. And the chant goes around the Gabba early. McAndrew first hand at ruck time. Doesn't have a rover. Ball still at the feet of the big man. Comes out to Neale. Bullen for Adelaide. Rush kick looking for Archie. Gardner spoils and wins the ricochet for Brisbane. Rushes his kick to D50.

0: Lohman there to mark in front of Rankin. Kai Lohman, who set it all going with a brilliant finish from the pocket in the opening 30 seconds. A conservative kick to Lachie Neal marks it right half back.
1: Neal chips the kick out towards Morris on the bounce. Out of play it goes. Just on last week, Lohman, Cameron and Bailey were all goalless. And they've all kicked goals already here today.
0: They were the first three goal kickers.
2: Yeah. Just shows you, put it behind you and get on with it. Their talent hasn't gone anywhere.
1: 5-2, 32 to no score. McAndrew from the ball in on the wing, taps it down, but Jared Berry takes it for Brisbane. Off to Zorko, kicks around the wing he was dealt with. Free kick to the Lions, right on the centre line, Stanley Street, wing of the ground.
0: By the way, Jason, did he get a senior's discount on his contract that he re-signed this week? I know you always joke. Zork's going around again, if you missed that news. He signed on for another year. Will Ashcroft receives the relayed free kick at right half forward. Kicks it into attack. Allen's the target. Keane does enough to spoil. It's over the back for a throw-in. Rod Jamieson, what have the Crows got to do here to try and settle?
3: Well, first of all, that free was very soft. Dawson just stood there and he went to ground. They've just got to get their hands on the football to start with and possibly even just slow it down at the moment. Just bring it back. Maintain some sort of possession to take the heat out of the game.
1: Forward 50 stoppage here for the Lions again. Fort slaps it back boundary side. Lohman's out after it. Worried out of it by Neil Bullen. Another throw-in from the boundary rider Ian Burrows, who's an ABC staffer. Works in the Melbourne office. We see him in there as part of the Asia-Pacific Bureau.
2: Is he getting taxed twice? Having that second job? This has got hair. Just we've had some with none. Up here for a few years.
1: Slapped on by Fort back boundary side and onto it Worrell, who was so good last week, a clearing kick for Adelaide.
0: To a pack on the wing. Thilthorpe busts it but can't take the mark. Ball at ground level. Dunkley first there for Brisbane. Hand pass turned over. Free kick going Adelaide's way. Zach Taylor got taken high.
2: I should bring it back.
0: Yeah, a rush ball goes to half forward but intercepted by the Lions and Taylor coming back in off his hamstring complaint, replacing Isaac Cumming, the only change to the Adelaide team that beat the Dogs last week. Short pass to Neil Bullen, who marks on the wing, plays on and delivers a short ball to Nan Curvis in front of the benches. Chips in field to his skipper. Not good service for Dawson, who's got time to make good of it, though. Picks it up off his toes. Left foot kick from the wing to half forward. Off the hands of Curtin, it rolls out of play. Left half forward for Adelaide. Brisbane 5-2-32. Adelaide yet to score. We've played 13 and a half minutes in perfect conditions at the Gabba. You're listening to Finals Footy on ABC Sport. Your experts, Rod Jamieson and Jason Ackermanis. I'm Quentin Hull. He's been Cameron.
1: And the throw in. Thilthorpe bringing it down to the front. Inadvertently suckering it on there is Zorko. He's able to work it away to Levi Ashcroft. Clearing kick. Neil Bullen can't gather the half volley. Stripped of it in the Jared Berry tackle. Umpire lets them play. Curtin gets rid of it. Away to Archie. Off to Keys. And his snap is missing. And behind. First score of the night for Adelaide. One of their former lines. 5-2-32 plays one behind. On the boundary, Zane Bojack.
4: Yeah, Hugh McCluggage had rolled his ankle, but he's able to continue on, but he has got a problem with that right side.
0: Keep an eye, Zane.
2: Magic.
0: Deep clearance from the Lions. Morris well up the ground, marked. Well, kicks across the half-back line, put Wilmot under pressure. Nice spoil from Soligo. Rove by Cook at the Crows. He chips to Callum Archie in his first game back at the Gabba in enemy colours. He wasn't here for round 7, but a two-time premiership Lion. He hasn't been able to get himself as fit as he would have liked in his first year in Adelaide, just his ninth game of the season. But he knows this spot, and if ever Adelaide needs some local knowledge to steady the ship, perhaps Cal Archie can provide. He'll run over 50, 45-degree angle to the right. Right foot strikes across the face from the X line and out of bounds on the full in the opposite pocket. Free kick to Brisbane. Lions 5-2, Crows 1 behind, 15 minutes play.
3: Well, the Logan Morris kick inside was poor. Zach Taylor got it, was able to win the footy back and allow Archie to have that shot. The Surge are going to start defending strong, get your hands on the footy and use it well.
2: Doing well here, Adelaide, trying to pin them in.
1: Yeah, the Lions work it across the goal mouth and then work it back to Harris Andrews, who receives a 50.
2: Might be another one.
1: Dane Zorko bundled over by Darcy Fogarty, who was the infringing party. Didn't come back the distance.
0: Well, he's got the double, I think.
1: Yep.
0: He's given him the Usain Bolt, the 100.
1: So a 100-metre penalty, and Harris Andrews will be marched to 40 metres out the mark.

0: directly in front.
1: Geez, I tell you, Zorko, he went down quicker than, I don't even know what you'd say goes down that quick.
2: Did it twice already in this game. Archie's making his way to the bench.
1: Bit soft, though. That's a bit soft. 150 is enough.
2: He hasn't kicked a goal for this 2026 season.
0: It's been a minute, too. His last goal, 2023, round 22. Oh. Harris Andrews hits the woodwork. We were scurrying to the record books, and he let us down.
3: It was against Adelaide, too, the last time he kicked a goal.
2: Oh, stop it.
0: Not to be. 5-3-33 plays, one behind, 17 minutes into this opening term. Finals footy on ABC Sport.
3: It is everything the Gabatoir at the moment.
0: Yeah.
3: This old girl has, well, just hummed to the start of the two-time premiers, flexing with their season on the line. Kick into right half back from the Crows. Berry takes the mark beyond defensive 50. Plays in with a kick. Oh, it's a full 3-on-2 Brisbane on the wing. Draper's the fifth man in and floated to take an uncontested mark. Well played by the Brisbane ruckman in his first season at the Gabba. He kicks towards half forward. Big pack of players off hands. First to meet it, Lohman for Brisbane. His boundary side, 70 from goal. Hooks a right foot kick towards half forward. Out of bounds on the full. Oscar Allen was there to grab it on the full, but beyond the boundary line. So free kick to Adelaide at right half back. Lions lead by 30 points.
2: What I do love is how close we are to this game. Mm. Certainly close to the oval and the players.
0: Oh, Keane tries to take on Allen, eventually slips him. And kicks centrally. It's nearly broken up. It just gets to Rankin. It gives it off to the supporting run of Hawker Hahn. They work it to Taylor. Kicks inside 50. Broken up by Harris Andrews. Ball on the ground. Gathered there by Cook, who loves the heat in the kitchen. He runs laterally and chips it short for Curtin. Low down, he takes the mark. 40 metres out. On just slightly better than a 45-degree angle, he'll go back and kick for the Crows first.
1: I'm not sure he was his target at all. He had two, there's three of them there. He could have raffled that one. That said, don't they need this goal? That was really aggressive, though, through the middle. Quick, sharp chain of handballs just to get out. That's what they're going to have to do more of, because if you go slowly, these long kicks aren't working. They're just turning it over every time.
0: Curtin trots in, left foot drop punt is pure. Can that be a fire starter for the Adelaide Crows? Daniel Curtin, whose brother Cody was an emergency for the Lions today, kicks the Crows first. 5-3-33 plays, 1-1-7, back to 26 points, nearing time on first term before Rod Jamieson and Jason Akimanis, Zane Bojack.
4: Yeah, Adelaide needed that one, and Hugh McCluggage is about to cut, replace Josh Dunkley, so he must be okay with that ankle.
1: Yeah, the old magic sponge, Zano, let me tell you, that's just magic, just magic.
2: Well, Adelaide's starting to get their hands on the footy a little bit more now, 45 to 53 disposals, but just on a couple of occasions when they have gone forward, they just kick it to the disadvantage, so they're making it harder for their teammates to actually win the footy. No, Sam Draper does that in front of Phil Thorpe. He had Rochelli there all on his own, and he had time just set in the air for Harris Andrews to get back and intercept.
3: Mm. Draper over the top of Phil Thorpe at ruck time, but Dawson does the roving. Hand passes defensively to centre-half back. The goal kicker Curtin's there for Adelaide. Kicks it wide to the wing, over the head of Keys. Gardner tried to mark, couldn't, but Fletcher mops up for Brisbane. Tackled, got rid of it. Hands it through Neil to Gardner. Pressured off his kick on the wing, but got it to half forward. Oh, crashing through. Hipwood's given away a free kick. Got in the back of Nan Curvis.
1: That was brave.
3: Free kick
1: coming
3: at left half back for Nan Curvis. He chips short and the Crows have got it inside D50.
2: They're just starting to settle a bit now, aren't they?
1: Too, yeah, still late. Looking inside, but that's another long kick. A small win for Brisbane.
0: Michael Annie kicks to a contest on the wing off the hands of the pack. It tumbles out right in front of the benches, throwing right on the centre line, Stanley Street side of the ground. I know the wings here, which are the ends in cricket season, Stanley Street and the Vulture Street.
3: Yeah, we sit with the Vultures, Ben.
0: You mentioned how close we are to Jammo. In cricket season, it feels like you're in the slips quarter. Beautiful tap from McAndrew. Coming through. Berry there for the Crows. Kicks inside 50, and Lester goes up and marks. Takes the leaping chest mark, 45 out from the defensive goal at the city end.
1: How do you take a mark like that in a pack?
3: Right half-back, he kicks to the wing. Oh, two big men tangle. McAndrew did a good job to spoil Draper. Ball at ground level. Picked up by Keys of Adelaide. Hands it to Saligo. Short pass hits the lead of Walker. Taylor Walker, perhaps for the last time, wheels onto that brilliant right boot. Oh, the Texan just fails to give a Gabba swan song with that one, at least. It's a point near side. Crows are settling, though. Lines by 25.
1: He's so good. If he gets even on the run, left foot, right foot, he's as good as I've ever seen for a big, big bloke. Big forward.
0: Nice little qualifier there, Racker.
1: Yes, big forward, I should say. Brandy was present, very good as well.
0: Present company excluded, I thought you were going to say.
1: No, don't worry, that was the best of all time. He's just very good.
0: Wilmot, short to Lohman at centre half back for the Lions, so he pokes it out to the wing, straight through the hands of Ford. Ball hits it Eck, and Taylor sweeps onto it for the Crows. Blind kick up to half forward, Rochelle and Wilmot. The latter taps it down for the Lions, away to Fletcher, who will kick for Andrews on the wing right beneath us.
3: And as ever, looks like his BPM's about 45. Harris Andrews kicks infield calmly to Fletcher, who will play on. Jasper Fletcher with his right boot, kicks Brisbane to attacking 50. Off the hands of a pack. First to meet it, Taylor of the Crows. He'll repel from right half back. Oh. Dangerous kick in field. It came off. He didn't hit it all that well, but Curtin dived. You talked about being in the slips, Benny.
0: Yeah.
3: Well, that was Dan Curtin almost snavelling one at backward point there at right half back for Adelaide. Kicks to the middle of the ground, then Curvis the target. Hipwood reads the kick, outmarks him, and from the bullseye, Hipwood kicks deep, and Cameron's all on his own in the right forward pocket, marks on his chest 30 from goal.
1: They want to do that, the Crows, and we do love when they come through the corridor, but that is not the kick you want. Anytime you kick a longer kick or on your teammate's head, it makes it too easy just to get a runner jumping. In the end, not a very difficult turnover there for Eric.
3: And here he is, a man who played for Adelaide the last time they made a preliminary final. That was back in 2017, the early stages of Charles Cameron's career. He's got one already. Slight angle right. Right boots true. The second John Denver of the night. Brisbane 6-3-39. Lead Adelaide 1-2-8. 23 minutes first term. You're listening to the Gabba humming to the tune of John Denver on Finals Footy on ABC Sport with Rod Jamieson and Jason Ackermanis.
2: Well, that was just a carnage kick, wasn't it, too? You talk about cricket, that's a half tracker. You just stand back and just wave the bat and just have a real crack. So, yeah, out here had Zach Taylor, had Darcy Fogarty down the line, at worst to go to, particularly with the heat in the game as hot as it is, to be able to come through. I understand wanting to do it, but you've highlighted Acker too. You just can't float your footy in like that. You need a Taylor Walker type drill to get there quickly to not allow the opposition time to get at it.
1: Well, he loves playing against his old side, Charlie. Always kicks a bag.
0: He's in the coaches' votes back in round 7. 4 goals on that occasion, 8 coaches' votes. The Lions win it in the middle again. Lockie Neal onto the handball of Rayner. Chips the ball inside 50, and that is exquisite. Hipwood bursts onto the levitating football, and he marks 40 out, slightest of angles.
2: Well, that's the absolute kick we're talking about too. Like, it goes in like that. You can't do anything from a defender's perspective.
1: Sorry, I saw that off the ball. He has whacked Charlie. Who is it?
2: Max Michelinny?
1: Yes, that's him. You better be careful. That was a long way off the ball.
2: Let's have a look here. You can see the camera. Mm-hmm. Well, Charlie's actually gone into him. I think Max is... No, it's...
1: Retaliated.
2: Yeah.
1: Back to the goal.
0: Eric Hipwood crosses the 50, puts it on the left boot, and tugs it to the right. Narrow miss, but a miss nevertheless. 6-4, 40 plays, 1-2-8, 25 minutes into the first term.
3: Miller injects and Laird takes the mark, uncontested, right back pocket for Adelaide. Plays on, pressured by Will Ashcroft, but gets his kick away. One-on-one, then Curvis against Wilmot. Wilmot smashes it over the line for a throw-in.
1: Wanted to play on then. He wanted to go quick and just had nothing much down the line. Just shows you that just a bit of disconnection at the moment with what's going on in the game between the players.
2: Look at Ashcroft here. There is no one anywhere near
1: him. Defensive sweep.
3: Levi, defensive side of this boundary throw-in, which is a shallow one at the feet of the ruckman. Berry for Adelaide. Well, fumbled it. Kicked off the deck by Neil of Brisbane, but Worrell picks up defensive 50 for Adelaide. High kick in the middle of the ground. Lester's underneath it and beats Rochelle pointlessly. Actually looked at the ball, and then Rochelle stepped over the mark. 38th parallel infringement and a half hundred downfield. Now, Froggy Lester
1: There's another
3: He
1: one.
3: Has kicked a goal this year, but it is a rare occurrence for Ryan Lester.
1: Sort of got

0: Rochelle. He went to hell fake.
1: He used to be a half forward, and then he couldn't get a game. And then in 2022, he only played 3 games, and we thought his career might be over. He's now a 2-time premiership player and a half-back rock.
2: And 254th game.
1: Going for his 50th career goal from 45 metres out. Just misses to the left. Gee, we've had all the stats for Harrison, for Froggy, for the rare goals, but they failed us to deliver, Benny, at 6-5, 41 to 128.
3: Keane with the kick in. Away to Paul Kahan, who exits with a long kick for Adelaide up to the wing, looking for Nankervis. He taps it down, and Wilmot wins it back for Brisbane, off to Zorko, to Levi Ashcroft, quickly bracketed by a couple of Crows. Taylor and Saligo on a ball up coming. Umpire Brett Rosebery hustles in to receive it and put it towards the sky. Neither ruck touches it. Sam Berry comes through for Adelaide, back feeds it to Dawson on their back flank. Away to Hall Kahan. In trouble, under pressure, dumps it on the boot, and that works out. Saligo can mark forward of the logo for Adelaide.
1: Looks at men streaming downfield. Conservatively goes on the 45 towards the boundary with a chip to Nankervis. Marks and plays on inside 50 for Adelaide. Well, Rochelle got in the leading lane of Thilthorpe there. Roves it anyway. Has a snap and kicks it out on the full. Jammo, have I called that correctly?
4: I think he's looking for it. He was free. That was needed to be a slightly better kick.
2: Yeah.
1: But Jason, what if you got in the way of Alistair Lynch there?
4: Well, Thilthorpe actually saw it, and he was trying to take Harris out of it, or at least block him out of it. But didn't
1: right,
4: quite
1: okay. Work.
4: So it was on, and it was free. I mean, he's 20 metres free. You've got to kick it.
1: And now we've gone to the arc for the first time this evening to make sure that this is out of bounds on the full and not a score.
4: What did they do? What good old Ronald... you would say get the biggest, longest poles you can and just put the goalposts so high that they can't kick over them, and you never have a problem.
1: Out of bounds on the full. Same Bojack on the boundary.
5: See how bad the Crows are going at the moment. Ben Keyes got Echo Rub, put the lid back on it, gave it to the trainer, said, this is rubbish. They threw it straight in the bin. So they might have to go to the shop and get some more.
4: First world problems down there for Adelaide.
2: I know where I'd be sticking it in his shorts to get him motoring.
4: Put in the opposition bench.
2: Yeah.
3: Fletcher with the kick for the Lions up towards halfback, bringing it down.
4: Charlie.
3: Fletcher, Charlie Cameron goes for a quick high mark, takes down Mark Keane as well. And he's sore as the Lions win it again through Rayner. Off to Cameron, gives it to Will Ashcroft, breaks the 50, handball away towards Jared Berry. Back to Will Ashcroft, snaps towards goal, bouncing ball. And it tumbles through the wrong side of the post. Minor score. Lions by 34 points. 29 minutes into this opening term.
1: Ty Gallop's got charcoal all over him. Will Ashcroft's just burnt him there. Should have given the hand pass
2: That's
1: to a
2: Luke
1: teammate.
2: Hodge commentary.
1: Sorry?
2: That's your Luke Hodge commentary.
1: Yeah, well, it was.
2: Totally.
1: Should he have given the handball there?
2: Absolutely.
1: He went for a right foot snap from 40 and didn't connect. He's a 2-time Norm Smith medalist who hogged it then.
4: Yep.
1: And it cost his team 5 points. Fair enough?
2: Yep.
1: Okay. Ball's over the line at right half foot. Kidd can play. We know how good he is, but you're in a final and you've got a teammate vacant 30 metres out from goal.
4: You've got to give those ones. Make it easy.
1: Ball thrown in. It's McCander over the top of Fort. Oh, crashing into that pack. And Adelaide players wrapped up immediately by Jared Berry. Yeah, need a moment to make sure it is. Saligo, he's tackled, balled up quickly again. Two ruckmen go at it, and again, no clearance. Under the feet of the big man, Brisbane 6-6, 42. Adelaide 1-2-8, 29 minutes first term.
3: Quick tap down there from Fort. The Lions knock it inside 50, but onto it quickly as Cook gives it off to Michael Lanny, and the Crows can work it out. He'll kick around the Stanley Street wing, and the mark taken by Taylor. Called to play on, he plays on. Fluffs the handball, goes back and picks it up. Crows back in possession, off to Saligo. Chips it out wide for Thilthorpe. Too far out to score. So he'll centre it. Looking for Nankervis. Up he goes and he's got it. He marks 15 out, slightest of angles.
4: Had the run and jump. Levi Ashcroft was just going to be a step ladder. He nearly had Mark of the Year taken on him. That said, he did mark it. He's only 10 metres out. He's not going to miss this one, surely.
3: Just framed up beautifully for Nankervis, didn't it? With Levi going back with the flight, unawares, and perfect step ladder. Well, the Crows were a little nervy to begin, but now it's not.

0: Kervis who goals. And they just hang around in this contest. Back to 28 points, 6-6-42, plays 2-2-14. 31 minutes travelled. Opening stanza, finals footy on ABC Sport.
1: 49th game for Nan Kervis. He had a massive pre-season. He was in and out of the side for a couple of years, and he's been a real part of it this season. He's incredibly talented. Comes off the half-back line too and uses the football very well. It's still, just said, 28. It's only four goals, but at the moment, Adelaide have to be working so much harder because they're actually not clean with the football too. And Brisbane, when they do get their hands on it, are lightning.
2: Rod Jemison and Jason Ackermanis, your experts at the Gabba. Two club greats with you on ABC Sport as Brisbane and Adelaide fight for their seasons. Centre stoppage. Well, Ruckman miss it. Dunkley comes through. Dawson tackles him. And we'll do it again in the bullseye. Gee, hope we get a bit more of that. Dawson on Dunkley. Fought this time, got the tap down, but Sam Berry comes clear for Adelaide. Ham passes to Taylor running off half back. High kick to attacking 50, but at the front of the pack, Ryan Lester marks in a group of five or six willing, but he was the most able for the Lions. Chips it to Jared Berry. Lateral kick to left half back. Berry's at D50. Short pass upfield, and Connor McKenna slides to his knees to mark.
0: The Aussie Davis Cup boys in attendance. Leighton Hewitt and the crew watching on as McKenna goes back to Jared Berry.
1: Better defensive work by Adelaide.
0: Shorts his kick to Wilmot. Has it broken up, but good enough to recover at ground level. Runs to the logo. Kicks the lines up to half forward. Morris goes up. Right there with him, ball ace. Close to the boundary line. Rayner gathers it. Fends off. Handball for Dunkley. Handball back towards Hipwood. He's worried out of it by Nan Kervis, who slaps it on cleverly. Now the Crows in possession through Sam Berry.
2: Gave it to Miller. A great smother from Dunkley. Came across his bows to affect the kick. Taylor mops up, though. Hands to Sam Berry. Hands it to Hall. Kahan has a bounce through the middle of the Gabba and slots it to the leading Phil Thorpe. Takes the mark on the lead, 45 from goal. And this is highly encouraging for the contest.
3: Great ball movement back through the corridor, just taking the game on. Bloody beautiful to see. And to get out of here, you've got to say, fans, he's a beautiful kick for goal.
2: Well, they missed the kick totally, the Crows. But if this kick is true from Phil Thorpe, it'll be three of the last four goals of the game going into quarter time. Damage control somewhat complete from Adelaide in this first half hour. It'll be the last kick of the quarter. Phil Thorpe on the siren from 50. Has the journey, but kicks it right. It's a point. And that is quarter time at the Gabba. And Brisbane lead by 27 points after kicking, what was it, five goals, I think I said, in three minutes and 9 seconds time elapsed. It was amazing, the start from the Brisbane Lions. They were 5-2 before Adelaide had hardly gone forward. As it turns out, at quarter time, Brisbane 6-6-42, lead Adelaide 2-2-14. Charlie Cameron has two first quarter goals for the locals. Lohman, McCluggage, Rayner and Bailey also with goals, while for Adelaide, Dan Curtin and Luke Nan Kervis, the two majors. Brisbane 6-6-42, Adelaide 2-2-14. Around the grounds in the NRL earlier this evening. Good day for the Brisbane footy team so far. Fins up. They beat the Warriors in the first of the NRL qualifying finals. So the Dolphins, in their first final in their fourth season, have earned a home preliminary final. Wars get another chance, but the Dolphins won 26-16 in Auckland. Currently, it's the sudden death game 5-8 at the Sydney Football Stadium. Cronulla 5 hosting North Queensland 8. And it's the Sharks 6 leading the Cowboys 0. And repeating that late AFLW score after earlier today, Hawthorn, Gold Coast and Geelong were winners. West Coast with a victory over Brisbane by 5 points out west. Quarter time, finals footy on ABC Sport.
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0: Hipwood flashes out a handball, centre half forward here for the Lions, slapped on cleverly by Rayner to Lohman. The showman starts the show perfectly. The curtain comes up on this semi-final here at the Gabba.
8: Draper with the tap down. Will Ashcroft bursts clear for Brisbane. Another centre clearance. Kicks to the pocket. Rayner got a hand. Couldn't take the mark. But Charlie Cameron Rose. Grubber from the pocket. Charles Cameron says, come on, Kai. This is my house. Whatever you can do, I can do better. That's two down for the Lions.
0: Draper swats it on. Out wide. Bailey trying to get on the end of it. Slaps it inside 50. Gathers the footy in the pocket. Takes a bounce. Runs it in. Snaps it through. Reminds them on what they missed out on. And the Lions have jumped out of the gates. Handball away to Will Ashcroft. He just dinks a kick up towards McCluggage. 60 from home. Tight ropes the boundary line. Eyes the goals and threads it. Oh, you can't keep a good man down. Hugh McCluggage back to his best.
8: Kicked a half forward on McCluggage. Robes hands it to Rayner. Breaks a tackle. Runs to 40. This is Crows carnage. Rayner kicks the goal.
0: Ball on the ground, gathered there by Cook, who loves the heat in the kitchen. He runs laterally and chips it short for Curtin. Low down, he takes the mark. 40 metres out. Curtin trots in. Left foot drop punt is pure. Can that be a fire starter for the Adelaide Crows? Chips it out wide for Thilthorpe. Too far out to score. So he'll centre it. Looking for Nankervis. Up he goes and he's got it. He marks 15 out, slightest of angles. Well, the Crows were a little nervy to begin, but now it's Nankervis who goals, and they just hang around in this contest.
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2: You reckon the Gabatoir took the cue. Fired out of the gun, the Brisbane Lions in the start of this sudden-death semi-final. It's quarter time. I'm Quentin Hull. Brisbane 6-6-42, lead Adelaide 2-2-14. I'm calling with Ben Cameron. In a moment, the thoughts of Rod Jamieson and Jason Ackermanis. You can get in touch on the text 0437 774 774. We know that generally you always love your footy wherever you are, but particularly at this time of year, remember, ABC Listen, take it around the country, take it around the corner, take it around the world with you. Like Phil has from Doncaster, he texts, I'm enjoying the call from Kyrgyzstan, doing a nomad trek, but you can't beat September action. Did we ride off the Lions too soon? Good on you, Phil. Stay safe. Enjoy the trek. Ears on the footy, eyes one step in front of another.
0: And just quickly, Q, as well, before we get to Rod and Jason, 12 times the Brisbane Lions this year have led at quarter time. All 12 have gone on to win. So they generally start as they go on.
3: Just saw that sequence of five goals, the fastest ever recorded for five goals in a finals ever. So you're right, Q. It was in 3 minutes. 433 seconds, well, if you don't mind.
2: You guys kicked 7-1 against the Bulldogs in the first quarter of the 99 semi-final. That still stands as the best for the Lions in the first quarter of a final, but only just. But Crows did kick two of the last three goals. What changed the momentum a little?
1: Oh, I think, well, they did start to get their hands on the football a little bit. It could have been way worse. I mean, Ryan Lester's missed, Harris Andrews missed, and then you go Will Ashcroft missed and Jared Berry missed, you know, like an 8-10 goal head start. That is
3: 12 shots on goal.
1: It becomes really difficult, but I think what they need is composure and they just need to settle. 3 50-metre penalties too in that quarter is just not on either. But Lester, Harris Andrews, and again, Wilmot, you talk about keeping it away from them. They've had 8 marks amongst themselves already. And yes, you chip it around in your back line, but they've been defensively good early as well.
0: Underway in the second term, going up early, 4, taps it down, but Curtin takes it for the Crows. Tumble punt inside 50, bouncing ball. Clean bowls Walker, slapped on by Gallup of the Lions. Coming through, Gardner can't take it cleanly. Pocket he can, but he's taken by Zorko, who likes the afters and the niggle and And a little bit of banter as well.
2: Yeah, just chuckling as Zorko was very happy to wrestle out of his weight division there.
1: Darcy, you don't want to mess with him.
2: Exactly. McAndrew, well, he juggled the ruck tap. It comes back to him, but Dunkley wraps him up. And the up will come in to throw it in the air once more. Attacking 50 for Adelaide. Fort got that tap down. Whistle before Levi Ashcroft can get clear.

0: Yeah, it's going to be a Brisbane free kick. And, yeah, it's Darcy Fort who will take the free kick. Right on defensive 50. It doesn't decide to kick. He hand passes to Zorko wrapping behind. Zork's kick to the wing, hits the chest of the presenting Allen. And Keane lazily fell into his back and has given away another 50-metre penalty. And I think Mark Keane is still sore from when Charlie Cameron crashed into him in the first quarter.
1: That was poor.
0: It was crude from Keane. Knee into the back of Oscar Allen.
1: Quite a short 50. I'm not buying real estate of that umpire.
0: Yeah, man on the mark's 55 from goal. So Allen in his first Gabba final. Kicks towards full forward. Off the hands of the pack, it's Adelaide's rove through Thilthorpe. Got dumped as he hand passed to Archie. Missed the target. Archie's tackled a man without the ball. Umps says play on. Lohman picks up for Brisbane. Hands to Rayner. Steps to his right and snaps. But it doesn't have... Oh, yes, it does go for a point in the end. Keane, I thought, marked it right on the line, but the ump says no, it's over for a behind. Brisbane by 29.
1: And tackling pressure, Brisbane, in that forward half is outstanding tonight. You know they're on when they're doing that.
2: Crows working it out with short kicks. Cook trying to find a leading Taylor Walker. There's a punched away by Gardner into the crowd, a throw-in on the wing.
3: He's only had the one touch in that first quarter. Josh Rochelli, I think, has had only the two.
1: But even Rankin's only had a couple.
2: Throw-in on the wing. McAndrew taps it down, a soft drop. Bailey onto it there for Brisbane. Zigs and zags and runs away from them. Left foot kick inside 50. Bouncing ball, chaos ball. Keane tries to soccer it out. Lohman goes onto it. Gathers the footy. Time to steady snap and miss. Missed a lot. Out of bounds on the full. So a Crows ball. Zane Bojack on the boundary.
4: Yeah, Luke Nankervis ran off just after the quarter time break and got a quick readjustment. Unfortunately, not as many goals for him while he was off the park like Lachie Neal.
0: As Michael Annie. Well, he's dumped after he kicks the ball long. I was sort of watching the flow of the ball. Marked by Walker anyway. Play on. Adelaide from half back to the wing. Walker's kick hits Fogarty. Marks plays on with the left boot. Deep entry for the Crows. And Rochelli's underneath. Takes the mark in the pocket 35 metres from goal.
1: That is some sequence. You can't underestimate that kick from Walker. It was brilliant. Beautiful. Just exactly what you needed. It was low. It was hard. It just set up that whole sequence.
0: One of only three Crows to have played every game this year, Josh Rochelli. He's setting up for the left-footed snap punt in the right forward pocket. Sure. Opens up the angle, hits it well. Oh, that's brilliant execution. And well may he be pumped, Josh Rochelli. Adelaide conceded the first five goals but have kicked three of the next four. The Crows are clawing their way back at the Gabba. Brisbane by 23 at 6-7, 43 to 3-2, 3-3, 21.
3: He's played really selfless football this year, Josh Rochelli. He's really changed the way he played, a lot of team stuff. Again, and worked on his craft. He was an incredibly talented soccer player as a young kid.
1: Really?
3: I think he represented Australia at some point too. So he's got the skills. He's deep forward now. Leicester is his immediate opponent, but just feel that Adelaide have been able to gain back even on level pegging in terms of the game. Just getting himself back into it.
1: Every stat, everything. Yep. They're starting to win those battles.
2: One of three Crows who have played every game this year. McAndrew the tap, but Dunkley wins the footy, gives it off to Bailey, who kicks the Lions inside 50. Errant kick favours Keane. The Crows defender paddles it to the boundary line and out of play for a throw-in.
1: Another centre square loss. It's concerning. They can't alleviate that. They're going to be on the back foot all night, Adelaide.
3: Quarter time, it was 5-3. It felt like it was 10-0.
0: Fort first to the throw-in. Tap down, doesn't find a rover, but Rayner crashes through. He's tackled by Michael, and he got a hand pass clear. Doesn't find a teammate for Brisbane, and Miller picks up to clear for Adelaide. Just booms a hope into the middle of the Gabba. Fogarty punches to the advantage of Rochelli. He's knocked off it, though, by Zorko. Hand pass goes clear from the Zork, misses his target. Rankin pinches it for the Crows. Hands it to Walker. Hands to Rochelli on attacking 50. Hands to Fogarty. Two steps from 40. He steadies and shoots, and the Crows are back in there. Fogarty kicks the goal. As breathtaking as was Brisbane's start, it's as heartening for Crows fans, the response from Adelaide,

0: Lions 6, 6.42 to the Crows 4.327.
1: The ball movement so quick. Campbell, get it on, move it. I mean, they were out, and they're chancing their arm. You know what it's like? You just start all of a sudden, you know, stepping a couple of metres forward. They had three guys out then. Fogarty, great finish, though. That's what he gets paid to do, but wonderful finish.
2: Defence tighter in this quarter by Adelaide as well, being able to negate Brisbane when they've gone inside 50 in that first quarter. They pretty much scored every time.
3: Last three goals in the game all of a sudden. Back in the middle, they'll get the clearance as well. Dawson. A spiral out towards the wing. Bouncing ball. Gardner gets there. Hutchie pushes him out of the way. Wins the footy half-forward for the Crows. Off to Sanberry. He'll centre it towards the pocket. And up they go. Fogarty pulls it down. And he'll go back and kick for goal. A 45-degree angle, 25 metres out.
2: This is where Adelaide has matured a lot. You know, like over the years, when they've get challenged or they've blown away, they have fallen away. This year, they've only had one belting, and that was round 7 here against Brisbane. The rest has been one goal, two goal. The max was like four goals. So they know that they'll just... Murray Davis said, we will just stay in the fight.
3: Darcy Fogarty, his drop punt, finds the major opening. And this has been oh so impressive from Adelaide. All of a gumption to keep their season alive. It's back to 10 points. 6-7-43, plays 5-3-33. They've kicked the last four and three goals to zip in their second term. We're 7.5 minutes in. Jason Akimanis and Rob Jamieson.
1: I think when you get momentum, you always get momentum in games. It's a bit like basketball now, Aussie rules footy at this level. And you've got to take your chances and you just start to get on top. That said, that's the key now for Brisbane. Brisbane have got to start to win those contests back and start creating their own momentum. Adelaide just having an absolute beautiful sort of that nearly 10, 15-minute patch since the end of the first quarter to now.
4: Finals footy on ABC Sport. Stoppage in the middle. McAndrew taps down to Rankin. No-look handball. Found Berry. Sanberry shrugs a tackle. Kicks Adelaide into attacking 50. Gardner with the spoil. But Neil Bullen-Robes, two steps. Bangs a right foot from 45. And Fogarty shepherds it through, but it's a point. And then Lester decks Fogarty. Luckily, not giving away a free kick there. That's a behind to Adelaide. And Brisbane's lead is 7 points.
3: Zorko's kick in, chopped off by Cook, and the pressure is hot here from the Crows. Onto it quickly, McCluggage to Gallup. Kicks the Lions forward of the logo. Lohman sockers it on, tries to run on. Instead, Hipwood slaps it on to Lohman. Oh. He can feed the handball to McKenna. Nearly solos it to himself. Gathers the footy. Centre and kick is good. And the mark is taken by Cameron. 15 out directly in front. Connor McKenna take a bow, or maybe do an Irish jig. The solo to himself. That was special, Jason Akimanis and Rod Jamieson.
1: That was left foot, just the deft touch to keep it so he could just roll and bounce up and then chucked it on the left slipper and beautiful pass to the man again, Charlie.
3: Charlie looking for his third and it's a steadier for the Lions. Just to keep the Crows at bay. Back to 15 points, 7-7-49, plays 5-4-34, nearly 10 played second term.
2: We're just having a look at Brisbane now. You go Levi Ashcroft, Fletcher, Draper, Lachie Neal, Logan Morris, Wilmont, Ryan Lester, haven't even touched the footy. You know, the blokes that had a lot of the footy, particularly in the midfield and the defence of Brisbane, they were getting their hands on it, using the footy and then going again, but just the Irish and the ability for Brisbane to keep the footy alive.
4: Zane Bojack on the boundary.
5: Yeah, Riley Philthorpe really struggled coming off the field. He had a trainer accompany him. He's just taking some laps on the boundary line at the moment. I think he might have been winded. He seems to be okay now, but he was in all sorts a little while ago as Charlie kicked that goal.
1: I think it was Archie. Got Archie's shoulder. He could be HIA or what do they call it?
4: Yeah, indeed. Centre stoppage. It's Levi Ashcroft for Brisbane getting the clearance. Kicked a half forward. Lohman got to the front of the pack. Couldn't mark. Nankur. Curvis Rose for Adelaide. Hands it to Neil Bullen. Turns over the kick to the wing. Fletcher there. The mark on the logo for Brisbane. Jasper Fletcher. His kick is poor. Hoping for Will Ashcroft, but Neil Bullen reads it and intercepts to mark for Adelaide. Forward of left half back. Neil Bullen kicks the Crows towards half forward. Archie the target. Andrews the spoil for Brisbane.

0: Rayner roves and palms away from Sam Berry. Runs to the bullseye. Deep left foot, kick towards full forward. Morris claiming the juggler. No, Borlase got a piece. No, Mark got the hand pass away out of McCluggage. He gives it off to Lyman. Brilliant tackle from behind. Rory Laird, the veteran, with a chase down to earn the free kick for the Crows at half-back for Adelaide.
1: Laird wants to take it to the Stanley Street wing. There's a player out there in Saligo. He's either paid the mark or given a free kick. I think the latter. He's still on the back flank. I was thinking, Q, ever since we've seen the Aussie Davis Cup team, maybe it was an omen. Perhaps straight sets.
2: Yeah, he's a big Adelaide fan.
3: Yeah, he is. He was number one ticket holder for quite some time.
2: I think he's got the same birth date as the day 24th of February as me. There you go.
1: There you go.
3: How's your back end?
0: Well, they play Poland at Pat Rafter Arena next week. That's why they're here.
1: The Crows just chipping it around. It ends up with McAndrew on the wing. Long kick to a contest. Andrews can't take the mark. Ball hits the deck. Zorko feeds it out for Brisbane. Off to Jared Berry. Onto McCluggage. Kick up towards the logo. Hipwood sells some candy and kicks up to half forward.
0: And the kick's good. Morris takes the mark. Left half forward flank, kick and a half from goal. Wheels onto his right boot, kicks to the pocket. Rayner with fingertip control. Takes a one-handed mark in the left forward pocket, 30 from goal.
2: Yeah, Kai Lohman long, and it was looking like it was going to go there, and they just started to get back. But great kick into Rayner. He was the target. Probably go around the corner here, Q. You know how much I love that.
0: Yeah, are you allowing him to do that from this angle, Jace?
2: Draw a punt. It's more accurate, and that far out, it's most likely to drop short.
0: Man on the marks, best part of 40 from goal. So
2: it's too far.
0: It will take a very good kick from Cam Rayner, and he's fatted it, and it's going to be like a rugby league bomb coming down in the goal square. Hipwood's underneath. It got spoiled away, though, by Worrell. Ball on the deck, and the ump watches for a moment and then says mine.
2: They've been blowing the whistle quite quickly on these ball-ups.
0: Brisbane 7-7-49, Adelaide 5-4-34.
1: Draper taking it out of the ruck, dribbles it forward with a kick that goes about 3 metres. It is crazy this game is a 15-point game. It was 31-0, 7 minutes into it, away of the Brisbane Lions. There's a whistle on the play, free kick. It'll go the way of the Crows and McAndrew at fullback.
3: He's got him high.
2: Yeah, round.
3: Draper's got him in the headlock.
2: Oh, yeah.
1: So McAndrew chips it to Keane. Right back pocket, city end of the ground here. The goal that the Crows are defending, he shorts his kick away towards Rankin, still in that right back pocket.
0: Dunkley's on the mark. Rankin now plays on. Chips the ball towards half back, looking for Sam Berry. Didn't get to him. Brisbane's ball. Morris quick hand pass through Lohman onto Bailey. Bailey hands it to the pocket for Dunkley. Hands it back to Bailey. What a sequence. Bailey finishes with the right snap in the left forward pocket. His second goal. And off the play, Jordan Dawson's involved in a tangle where Logan Morris was put down. Momentary distraction from another stunning, swift piece of ball movement from the Lions. They're back out by 21 at 8-7-55 to 5-4-34, 14 minutes second term.
2: I think he kicked 3 goals, 4 last game. So, you know, you play against sides and you just know, or you just feel like you're always going to kick a goal. Anyway, that's his second. A very sharp goal too, can I say. Sequence of handballs, tries to break the tackle, did break the tackle. The old 1-2, don't you love that? And then just steadied it. Good snap. That's where you got a snap from, Q.
0: Zane.
4: Bill Thorpe's okay. He's back out in the middle of the field, Q.
3: That's where we see Cam Rayner do that all the time in terms of like that sort of shove off the Dusty Martin type style. But Nankervis was the one that had to stick the tackle.
1: Hillthorpe wins the tap down. In the end, the ball ricochets away and again out towards the boundary line. Gathered there by Jared Berry. Handball off to Lester. He hurries the kick forward. Rayner makes it his. Brisbane in possession. High left foot kick into the pocket. Lohman goes high. Doesn't take the mark. Bailey roves. He'll run it in. You can make it. Oh, no. He's hit the post. Vacant goal square. And he's going with the check side into the post. And that is a bad miss.
2: 4 metres out.
1: Lions lead by 22. 15 and a half minutes into this second term.
3: Did not break stride in reading that.
0: Miller out, runs beyond the goal mouth. Long kick into the centre of the ground. Fogarty the target.

0: Get punched away by Gallup. Will Ashcroft roves, rides the Archie tackle to handball to his brother. Levi's kick inside 50 to the lead of Lohman. Couldn't mark, but roves against Borlase. Runs away from him. Uses the right boot from the pocket. Kicks at the goal mouth. Rayner can't mark. Bailey roves, hands it to Hipwood. Picks it up. Hippy with the shake. Hippy with the snap. Hippy with the goal. And now Brisbane's kicked three in a row. In this pulsating cutthroat semi-final, Lions back out by 28 now. Eric Hipwood's first goal of the night. Lions 9-8-62, Crows 5-4-34.
1: Talk about that momentum, you know, Jammer. That is, once you wrestle it back, you just start to get this 5-7 minute patch. That said, it's a couple of quality goals. Not easy. The defence is good. The pressure's good, but the turnovers at 60 metres out is killing Adelaide.
2: Done three of them in this quarter too, and missed tackles. That's what's hurt too.
0: Zane?
3: Yeah, what might be not helping them is the fact Worrell's off at the moment. He's had a bit of treatment just around his knee area on his left side. Can't quite work out what's wrong with it, but it just seems to be above the left knee.
4: The last three goals going the way of Brisbane. Draper, beautiful tap. Out the front goes Will Ashcroft, but turns it over with the handball. Curtin away to Laird. Off to Rankin, off a step, he kicks to half forward. Walker shoved out of the way by Andrews, who picks it up off the deck. Back feeds a handball to Gallup, clears for the Lions to the wing. But that's a turnover. Laird marks for Adelaide and just pokes it short to Neil Bullen. Between wing and half forward, the Crows back in possession, Lions by 28.
0: Runs in field, Alex Neil Bullen drives a right foot kick to full forward. Thilthorpe crashes the pack, got a hand but couldn't mark. Lester roves, dumps the clearing kick away for the Lions. High ball to the middle of the ground. Borlase punches it back to half forward for Adelaide. Dunkley intercepts, has a fumble but wins it for Brisbane. Hands it to Bailey from 50 off a step. Just hacks a hoping ball to half forward. Lohman's got out the back. Laird runs him down. Lohman got the handball free to Oscar Allen. He hands it to Taylor Cameron. John Denver's busy tonight. That's three for Charles Cameron. An open goal, and make it four now for Charlie. One, two, three. Yep, four goals for Charlie Cameron.
2: Defence has been outstanding, hasn't it, in the last 10 minutes for Brisbane. They're just getting it, getting to the boot, down the middle of the ground. Adelaide just can't get their hands on it up forward, particularly like they were in the first 10 minutes of this quarter.
0: No wonder they can't keep up, Jammo. I can't keep up with Charlie Cameron. He cooked two in the first quarter, now two in this quarter. Yep. Brisbane 10-8-68, Adelaide 5-4-34.
1: That was like Dennis Pagan. You win, that was just dump kick, contest. Won that one, next one, another one, won that one, and then you're out. You've got a chance.
4: I love this part when it goes a cappella. The Crows win it out of the middle through Sam Berry, high ball to half forward, and Fletcher makes it his. The brave mark running back with the flight on the back flank here for Brisbane. Lead back out to 34. Well, I say back out to 34. This is a new game high. They kicked five goals in 7 minutes of real time to begin the game. They're led by 31. They got it back out to that margin 23 minutes into the first. Now it's a game high 34. Will Ashcroft kicks up to the wing, and Draper flies on the logo and marks for the home side.
0: Right foot kick to half forwards, turned over though. Neil Bullen starting to play a really important role. He gets in the hole there. Marks calms it down. Hand passes to Hall Kahan, who runs through half back, kicked in the middle of the ground. Will Ashcroft spoils Dawson once. Dawson goes again, but he's harassed off it by Gardner. Gardner's hand pass gets to Zorko, through Draper, through Lester, all by hand. Now to Jared Berry, will kick from deep 50 for Brisbane to the wing. Bouncing ball favours big Darcy Fort. Picks up, delivers a short ball to Cameron. Hassled off it by the attention of Laird. Good battle from Laird to turn it over. Berry mops up, hands it back to Laird. Rush kick to half forward. Courage shown from Lester. Gets underneath the front on contact from Nankervis to take the mark anyway.
4: A kick around the wing, up towards Fort, who just bumps Sam Berry underneath it, takes the mark.
1: Ooh.
4: Gives a little shove to Laird as well to let him know.
2: I think he clipped himself on the way through.
4: Yeah. Fort pokes it on to Jasper Fletcher, who runs around the boundary line, looks for Lohman in the pocket. Two hands to it, doesn't mark. Borlase there to Rove, free kick.
1: Chop of the arms.
4: Dawson infringing, and Lohman will go back. Very acute angle, right forward pocket. Mark set about 7 metres in from the boundary line. 35 metres.

0: out. Maybe kicks a drop punt here. When you're talking about these kicks with him, he's just, there's no point, left foot around the corner. It's not going to work. One, you're not that good on the left foot.
1: Well, you're his kicking coach, Jase. What's he going to do here?
0: It'll be drop punt. He's just got to put it over the umpire's head. It's the only thing that's always there. Just, and kick it hard.
2: Cobra Kai, he's a little narrow. He misses to the right-hand side. Lions by new game high, 35 points, 10-9, 69 plays, 5-4-34. Time on second term.
1: Footy IQ on ABC Sport, Jason Ackerman has spent some time with the live wire showman, getting right inside the brains of the set shot there as Dawson's kick in. To right half back through the hands of Bailey. Fogarty's got it. Bailey's got him. Fogarty is deemed holding the ball.
3: Just Brisbane winning the hard footy at the moment. The contested stuff, 14-32 in this quarter.
1: And Bailey immediately chips inside 50 to Charles Cameron, whose fingertips singe the leather of the Sherrin as he takes the mark because he is that hot in this first quarter. Everything's coming up, Cameron.
0: He's having a game, as he always does. I've mentioned it. He loves playing against Adelaide. It's just one of those teams he always wants to just kick a bag.
1: For five in the first half in a cutthroat final. Charlie Cameron, slight angle left, 40 metres out. Oh, misses near side. It's a behind. Brisbane lead by 34, 22 minutes second term. Zane Bojack on the boundary.
4: Jemo talked about the heat and humidity. Rory Laird was like he was at the end of a marathon. He got over the interchange bench and then couldn't walk anymore. He was crawling and he's going down the race.
2: Thanks, Zaino.
0: He's in blue, which is... yeah, that means he's out for a bit.
3: Yeah, I think he copped that knock on the way through Darcy Fort and he took a while to get back up.
2: Millerite kicks to the wing. It's a turnover marked by Gallup. Brisbane back the other way through Zorko. Kicks to guess who? Charlie again.
0: Oh, probably kick this one.
2: 40 out, hard up against the boundary line. It's already the highest scoring first half this season for the Brisbane Lions. And Charlie is looking to add more pain.
0: Had to move the chair, the security guard. That's our, he's nearly in the first row.
2: Right on the elbow, 50 in the boundary line. Charlie Cameron touched on the line by McAndrew, who did well to get back. He crashed into the goal umpire as well. Brisbane by 36, make that 37.
0: Half time, we'll get the thoughts of Collingwood coach Craig McRae's in the stadium. I'll go up and grab him.
1: Oh.
0: Interesting to see what he says.
1: Have you secured an interview for us, Jase?
0: Yes, yes.
1: Well done. Stick around for the fly at half time. As the Crows try and work it out of defence, Keane cleans up his own mess. Hand passes to middle of the ground. Saligo gathers, hands to Sam Berry. His hand pass set Neil Bullinatas. Wilmot comes through and pinches his pocket. Taps it to his own advantage, gathers hands to Bailey. Bailey's pass slotted to McKenna, 70 from goal. Bullet kick to the pocket, misses everyone. From Connor, goes over for a throw-in.
0: Got excited there. Good.
1: Connor McKenna, who did not play in last year's grand final, having been the sub in the victorious 2024 Premiership, but missed the first couple of games this year and has been a constant since that first month or so. Boundary throw in Brisbane in attack. Ball lays robes. His kick, though, is smothered back into the chop and no clearance once more. So another stoppage. We've got about 4.5 minutes to half time here. Brisbane 10-11, 71, Adelaide 5-4-34.
2: McAndrew slaps it down. Lohman gets it from hand to boot very quickly, but Dawson marks on the last line and gets 50.
3: Turnovers. Sorry, Benny. Dev killed Adelaide. Turnover 32-22 in favour of Brisbane.
2: Brisbane by 37 points. Dawson plays on from centre-half back. Kicks out wide for Nankervis. He marks in stride, looks to the pocket. The kick's not the best. Allows in Lester, who dives in to swirl away. And force a boundary throw in left forward pocket. Lions by 37. 25 played, second term.
3: Make it 33.
1: Having a decent night, though, the Frog, isn't he?
0: He is.
1: Ryan Lester.
0: That was a bit easy. He wasn't a lot of targets to go to.
1: Boundary throw in with Adelaide in attack. Ruckman tangle. Rankin comes by. Couldn't gather. Will Ashcroft, though, for Brisbane. Hand pass to Fletcher. Had to tap it. It's rumbled to Neil, who toe pokes it clear for Brisbane. Oh, Hipwood hits it hard. Wins the ball at half-back for Brisbane. Hands it to McCluggage. Tries to evade Worrell. Great grip from Worrell. That's holding the ball.
0: Well, that's a super tackle.
1: It wasn't the wall of Worrell there. It was the grip of Worrell who has won an important stoppage of flow down the other end for the Crows. So Worrell on halfway is taking a moment before sending them forward again.
2: 19 intercepts last week for Worrell as he sets up a kick, a shallow inside 50 for the Crows. Fort Rose tumbles a kick back to the wing for Brisbane.

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1: Kicks it infield, and Hawker Hahn takes the mark near the bullseye. Gets up and hand passes to Michael Annie, running off half back. He's in the middle of the Gabba, drives Adelaide into attack, but Ty Gallett's fingers are above the pack, and it's a clean clunch. Oh. From the Sunshine Coast ladies. Kick across the face of goal's not great. It was at the feet of Jared Berry, and Curvis hustles it out of play. So a stoppage inside forward 50 for Adelaide here with a boundary throw in left forward pocket. Brisbane led by 28 points at quarter time. Crows got back within single figure deficit, only for Adelaide to have now conceded the last four goals of the game. Ball's thrown in. McAndrew with the tap down boundary side for Adelaide, but it's picked up by Bailey of Brisbane. A high clearing kick from the right back pocket. Comes down on the head of the pack. Won by Hawker Hahn of Adelaide. Hands it to Saligo. Hands to Curtin. Hands it on to Nan Curvis under pressure. Little kick around the boundary. Kneels there. Saligo tackles him. And the umpire says ball up.
2: Adelaide need to lead forward at the moment. They're just bombing it long and hoping that one of the talls will take it. The defence, Brisbane, is just getting their hand to
0: him. McAndrew taps it down. Rankin tackled out of play. Forward 50. Stoppages here for the Adelaide Crows as we close in on halftime. 37 points, Brisbane's lead. A boundary throwing. So McAndrew and Fort. Last four goals of the game going the way of Brisbane. And the throw-in, Fort slaps it down boundary side. They burrow in, nowhere to go. In the bottom of the pack, Bailey, he'll emerge with the footy. And another ball up, still 20 out from the attacking goal here for Adelaide.
1: About 2 minutes to halftime here. From the stoppage. Oh, again, Keezy's wrapped up immediately by McCluggage. No way getting out of there. Former Queensland underage captain Ben Keys and a former Lion of 30 games.
3: He's a kiss of goal here too.
1: Yeah, he likes playing against his old team. Again, ricochets off the contest and Brisbane get it clear. Fletcher with a dump kick from fullback towards a one-on-one. Hipwood happy to punch it away there from Keane and see it over the line.
3: Well, I'm going to go and get Fly and get him for our halftime chat. So stay tuned.
1: You are excused from halftime analysis if you're going to get the 2023 Premiership Coast as our halftime guest, Jason. Great work from you. Gee, you reckon he's going to deliver? He's promised. I reckon he's... wait and see.
2: Doing a lot of texting.
1: Yeah, stick around at halftime. Jared Berry runs away from the stoppage, right half back for Brisbane. Kicks around the boundary line. Hipwood presents and juggles and marks. He has been a presence tonight, Eric Hipwood. And you don't often say that about him. He does other things, but boy, he has been a presence tonight. Two kicks from goal. Eric with the inbound 50 over the head of the flying Allen. And Dawson in the time of need. Marks for Adelaide. Just forward of fullback.
2: Last 3 minutes, he's been loose in defence, helping out.
0: Dawson with a kick to the wing in the Fogarty direction, who plucks it. Now points gallop to Mark. On the wing, kicks infield for McAndrew, juggles it. He can release the run of Rankin, who shows the ball to Will Ashcroft. McCluggage gets him. Rankin dragged down. Umpire lets them play, gets rid of it away to Saligo, to Millera. Kicks to full forward. Rochelli's down there. Punched away by Lester. Loose ball now. Rochelli slaps it out. The Lions arrive. Gardner does well. Gets it to Ford in the back pocket. And he can whack it away with a kick to the logo.
1: Hipwood presents. Can't take the diving mark. Picked up by the Crows. Rankin hands it to McAndrew. Hands it on to Miller. A kick inside 50. Is over the head of Taylor. And taken away by Brisbane's Levi Ashcroft. The hand pass is not great, but made good by McKenna, who hands it to the left half back flank for Wilmot. Kicks Brisbane to the wing. Cameron takes the mark. There's 18 seconds left, Charlie. He's holding things up as if he doesn't want to go for another goal. Roll the dice, you're on fire. Chips it short to Will Ashcroft. Ashcroft kicks to the pocket and Allen takes the mark. And this will be the last kick of the quarter, right on the paint of the boundary in the left forward pocket, 25 metres out. So, all eyes on the line to goal here. We saw the controversy of Logan Morris at this venue earlier in the season.
0: He's been rehearsing it with the umpire. He's saying, this is where I'm going to kick it. Is this the line?
1: So he's made his mark, which is on the natural grass. He's going to have to run from the artificial grass two steps. And he'll still be beyond the boundary from the right foot snap from 35 metres out. Last kick of the half.

0: talent. Good purchase. It's a point. It's gone far side for a point, and that ends the first half at the Gabba. And boy, it's been a ride. I hope you've enjoyed it with us on ABC Sport. Brisbane the first 5 goals. Adelaide kicked 2 of the next 3 at quarter time, Brisbane by 28. But then Adelaide kicked the first 3 goals of the second quarter, got the margin back to single figures. But Brisbane has kicked the last 4 goals in the game. So it's the Lions at half time, leading by 38 points at 10 goals, 12-72 to the Crows, 5-4-34. Charlie Cameron's kicked 4 first half goals. It's been quite the display from Cameron. Single, 2 goals to Zach Bailey, and single goals to Kai Lohman, Hugh McCluggage, Cam Rayner and Eric Hipwood. While for Adelaide, Darcy Fogarty's kicked a couple. He's the only multiple goal kicker. Singles to Curtin, Nankervis and Rochelli. Brisbane 10-12-72, Adelaide 5-4-34. If you're going to do your regular halftime stuff, just hang around. We've got Fly on the way. But Rod Jamieson, wow, that's been quite the half of a finals footy. What are your thoughts?
1: Oh, look, I thought Brisbane were outstanding in that first quarter, weren't they? They just jumped out of the blocks. We've spoken about how good they were and how quickly they were. Adelaide could not do anything about it. Centre clearances every time they went inside 50. Brisbane were able to score. And then Adelaide worked their way back into it. You felt at quarter time they weren't that far off, albeit it was 27 points. They had that shot Riley Thilthorpe missed just before quarter time. Had have kicked that down to 21. And then the way they started in the second quarter, it was all Adelaide. They kicked 3-1, but unfortunately, they couldn't hang on to the team that Brisbane are, and they managed to get on top once again. Eric Hipwood up forward, and Charlie Cameron was just continued to be a pest, and with his speed, Cam Rayner came into the game, and Eric Hipwood continued to also present and step up for himself as well. Probably the one thing that Adelaide have been able to do is actually keep Logan Morris scoreless at half time. So still a little bit of upside for Brisbane. The defence really strong. But the turnover from Adelaide has just been critical, and it's hurt them incredibly. Too much, they sort of that defensive half, and even at times when they've got it into their forward 50, they haven't been able to hit a target. They've kicked it in long and hoped that they're hitting a target or a big tall can take a mark, and they just haven't been able to do that. Rory Laird going off. Zeno spoke about him. He's crucial to the, you know, the small defence and the way he uses the football. And Adelaide just need to be smarter when they have the football. Yes, go through the middle of the ground, but I think they've turned it over probably 6 times in that first half too by doing that.
0: Well, they got it on terms, and we were speaking before the game, Jamo. If Adelaide was to pull an upset here, they weren't going to pull it by basically making it a shootout here, were they?
1: No, but they need to be intelligent, and which they can be. And I know if I harp back to 2025, I just thought the navigation through a game, when it got hard, when to slow it down, when to go through the middle, maintain possession, take the speed out of the game. And I haven't seen that from Adelaide tonight. They were good for probably 10 minutes of that second quarter, but their foot skills have just, you know, they've cost them dearly. So one, they're not covering the ground because they're trying to go either lateral or go short, so they're not getting the distance they need to put the pressure on the defence of Brisbane. But when they have tried those kicks, they've actually missed them completely. And then that last one with Wayne Miller, just can't hit a target. He goes back, has a shot on goal, 30 out. But yeah, Brisbane win the football back once again.
0: Brisbane by 38 points at halftime. The Lions 10-12-72 to the Crows 5-4-34. On the SMS, keep your messages coming. Football's been so frenetic, but we'll get to them when we get a chance. The number is 0437 774 774. Good calling, fellas. I'm walking along the cliffs of Kerry in Ireland. Go Roys, says Rob from Essendon. Have you ever been to the cliffs of Kerry, Benny?
2: I have not.
0: It is
1: beautiful. You probably should focus then.
0: Yeah. Well, exactly.
2: It can, yeah.
0: It's a beautiful part of the world. Good on you, Rob from Essendon. Heather from Sydney says, didn't Adelaide watch how Sydney kept Charlie Cameron goalless

0: last week.
1: I know, hey? He does. I mean, Acker talks it every time he plays, and it's just heartbreaking to see. Look, we didn't want him to go, you know? Like, yeah. Adelaide wanted him to stay, and I think we're a little bit side-swiped, actually, because we all felt he was going to head home, and I think home was Western Australia, and then he ended up coming up to Brisbane.
0: Well, yeah, his story, obviously, schooled at Marist Ashgrove here in Brisbane, then his family went to WA. He was very good at other sports and only took up Australian football when he went to WA, but then Brisbane had the sort of the formative years before that link to WA. Even that's why it was sort of weird when he was picked for Western Australia in State of Origin earlier this year, because he does proclaim himself as a Queenslander. Now, let's quickly just get around the grounds, by the way. In the NRL earlier this evening, the qualifying final across the ditch in Auckland going the way of the visiting team, the Dolphins, have earned a home preliminary final. They beat the Warriors by 26 points to 16. So Waz will play next week against the Newcastle Knights. Finns have got a home preliminary final at Lang Park in a couple of weeks. The second of today's finals is a cutthroat semi, the 5v8 game. Fifth place Cronulla Sutherland taking on the eighth place North Queensland Cowboys. It's halftime at the Sydney Football Stadium. Cronulla 12 lead North Queensland 0. And a reminder, you can tune into that anytime on ABC Listen. The green button is the spot to pick up the NRL calls.
2: Oh, I think this has been an elaborate ruse by Jason Akamanis.
0: You reckon he's...
2: I think he has said, I'll go get Fly. He'll get out of the halftime analysis. He'll go spend the halftime in the function room. He'll come back at the end of halftime and say...
1: I tried hard.
2: I couldn't find him.
0: See, the good thing about this, whether he gets him or not, even if he doesn't, it's Jason being Jason. And it's entertaining. So, I reckon he'll turn up. With are you doubting him? You got to have faith, Ben.
2: I believe.
0: A visitor to these parts, but I don't call him Akademus for nothing. he does see things. He is like Neo in the Matrix with footy sometimes. He sees things happening in slow motion. Whether or not he can get his mate down here. By the way, AFLW today, the big news was the last game, West Coast beating Brisbane by 5 points. Eagles 6-10-46 beat the Lions 6-5-41. Earlier, Hawthorn 6-5-41, too good for the Western Bulldogs 4-6-30. Gold Coast had an impressive win over Collingwood. The Suns 9-8-62 to the Magpies 4-8-32. And Geelong beat Adelaide by 11 points 8-9-57 to 6-10-46. And Why would we ever doubt it? Jace, just as you were, you know, taking your time, jump in, Craig, we were sort of thinking, oh, as he put on a ruse here, we thought maybe you were just looking for an excuse to go and
3: never
0: do a cashy at halftime corporate box. But here he is, the Collingwood Premiership coach and three-time Premiership Lion.
4: Hey, Quinton.
0: Nice to see you, mate.
4: Yeah, good to see you.
0: Welcome back to the Gabba.
3: It's easy to find him, so he has to come down because he's right up in the third level. But anyway, we found him. We got him.
2: I'm old enough to remember the Acker and Macca show. So this is a throwback to that.
3: That was a some show, let me tell you.
4: It's been a good game of footy, hasn't it?
0: Take a seat.
4: Yeah.
0: What are your impressions?
4: Dynamic start to the game, really, wasn't it? The first five goals with... I think it was within 7 minutes, and I got sick of singing Country Road. That was happening a lot, wasn't it? Yeah, four goals.
3: It was the fastest ever five goals in a finals.
4: Yeah.
3: Ever.
4: This crowd, I haven't sat in the grandstand for a while, but, geez, they're humming along when the Lions are playing well. It's really loud out there, yeah.
0: I was almost going to say to Jace, I'm glad that you're with me now getting to watch how good it looks when the Gabba goes like this and Brisbane start playing the kind of humming footy that you guys turned on at times in your heyday when you were playing.
3: What was that?
4: Yeah, well, I'm actually sitting in the fourth level, whatever it is, up there, and I'm looking down right where Acker kicked those goals in the rain. And he's texting me going, come on the radio. I said, you serious? What are you doing? I'm just coming to watch the footy, but here I am.
0: Anyone in particular having a look at, Craig?
3: What are you doing? Are you looking at the footy? Because there's no point of you actually looking at players.
4: Lockie Neal's playing pretty well, isn't he?
3: Yes, he is.
4: No, it's been a great game of footy. I thought the Crows had showed some real spirit there for the start of the second quarter, and then all of a sudden the Lions again. When they put their foot down, geez, they're hard to stop, aren't they?
3: Up here too. Pressure's been enormous, but they can just that momentum we're talking about, Q. Mm. On it, just 5 minutes here and there, and then

0: they blew them away again.
1: Just the transition from D50 to forward 50 just looks so dynamic. Who's on Cameron, by the way? I'm watching. Yeah. Who is playing on him?
2: I think Michael Lanny's spent a little bit of time on
1: him. Yeah, he looks like he's been playing a bit free at times, but... Yeah, dynamic footballer. Just the speed in their forward line, like you've got Bailey, Cameron, and Rayner. They're taking on the tackle. Actually, watching the game last night, how dynamic. If you can take on the tackle these days, the difference that makes in footy.
3: Can I borrow you for a sec? Okay, so you're Matty Nix at halftime here. You actually saw a bit of evidence, so you can tell your players, hey, we got it on terms.
1: Yep.
3: Yet we let it go away again. So if you're chasing this game, what has Nixie got to do to the Crows to get them back in it?
1: Well, the territory battles. So important against the Lions. Like I think the inside 50s would be well in advance of the Lions. Would it be about 12 or 13 in front or something?
3: Yeah, 37 to 25 in favour of Brisbane.
0: Oh, there's 12 difference.
1: Yeah, you got to get yourself territory against this team. But you see if you can get into some one-on-one battles. So, the Crows forward line, they're really dangerous. And Rankin's had little impact, I think. And just watching from the stands, it'd be nice to get him around the ball. So putting him in position, maybe play him a bit forward and come up around the ball and see what you can get. But yeah, you need your best players playing well against the Lions, and territory is pretty critical.
3: Mm. Yes. Craig McRae is our special guest at halftime.
1: How did I get on the radio all of a sudden?
0: He was just minding his own business. He actually texted me before the game, and I was on my way, and he goes, are you at the game? And I said, oh, I am. Anyway, and then we were back and forth. You go, oh, we'll see if he wants to come on. So I thought, he won't come on anyway.
3: You know what he's like, Fly? When Jay sort of says something, you never know whether he's serious or not.
1: He's very persuasive, that's true.
2: It's all fun and games for you guys. I'm the one who deals with the clubs. I'm getting the call from Nadine Rabar in a short while saying, why is Craig McRae on the radio?
1: Oh, really? There you go. Sorry, Nadine. I didn't tick this one off. Actually, Rod Jamieson, I grew up in Adelaide. He's a superstar in Adelaide. Glenelg Premiership player. I had the biggest arms I've ever seen. And
4: still does.
1: Yeah, Adelaide legend right there. So hopefully those listeners out there know the respect that he's got in the industry.
0: Mm. You've come up for the week, or you've been up here for a bit?
1: Yeah, I got up here last Saturday. Brought the family out for a little... try to get some sun. We had 31 on last Saturday and come up, saw my dad for Father's Day.
3: So is this your sort of couple of days to defrag after exit meetings and stuff like that before trade really winds up?
1: That's exactly that. You have a pretty busy week post the season and try to take a breath and get some sun, and then reality go back next week and we're into trade period really quickly.
0: Yes. So that it comes pretty quick. Do you actually get any time after that?
1: Yeah, probably. I might get a couple of weeks late October, and then we're back into training November. But it's a great job. I'm very lucky. I'm doing footy for a living. We know, Jason. How lucky are we? We arrived up here as I was a bit older.
0: You were 21. I was just turning 18.
1: And we're still going, aren't we?
0: We're still
1: talking footy. So we're pretty grateful for that.
3: And still the memories of when Lee Matthews told little guy from South Australia, get underneath Ackermanis, get underneath Lynch and Bradshaw and Brown, and just start to tackle in the forward line. Do people sort of know that you were one of the first guys to play the small forward defenders role? Because it really was something that wasn't a big part of the headlines of Brisbane's success, but you were the first of that real defensive small forward.
1: Well, it was a long time ago, about 25 years. I actually saw the thing on Seven just today. I watched the first episode of that Lions thing. Yeah, Acker had a good cameo on there. you forget about it, but Lee came to us, I think it might have been 2001. He said, I want you to chase and tackle, and that meant that Lynchy and Brownie never did. And Bradshaw, but they didn't drop too many marks back in the day, but it was an incredible time, and to see this Lions team, just on the verge of going to a prelim final to try to get three in a row, and they've been in three grand finals in a row already. Mm-hmm. It's a bloody hard thing to do in this industry, but those were good memories, that's for sure.
3: A couple of questions about the footy club. So now that you've had a week to think about it, where do you sort of sit on what the Pies achieved this year?
1: Yeah, it's an interesting one. I'd never thought in my life I'd think, we finished 10th. It was a positive year, but it was in many ways. And, we got exposure to a lot of young guys in our list that maybe hadn't in previous years. And
0: you got some talent there too.
1: And some transitioning of what our list looks like. Like Pendles is coming up here to get some more sun, and you've got Steel Sidebottom retiring. And
0: so there's
1: there's a transition of our list, but we had a really positive second half of the year, but no one's really excited if you're not still playing this time of year. So we got some work to do.
3: And outside of the obvious, we know that there's a lot of talk about Lockie potentially coming to the club. What else can you perhaps nudge us towards as to the headlines we might

0: see around the trade period for the Pies?
1: Well, he's one, sure. But there'd be a few, wouldn't there?
2: Yeah, well, Jesse Hogan's agreed to terms during the week, which is a real positive thing for us. We key forward to give us a beacon, and yeah, we're in the free agency market, so yeah, Lockie's someone of interest. And then I think we'll be really busy.
0: Did you meet with Zach Butters?
2: Yeah, we did. And we didn't meet. We had a big butter.
1: Yeah, you should.
2: Yeah, no. We're not shying away from the fact that we want to improve our list and any free agents out there, and we'll continue to do that.
0: Really appreciate you coming by. It's great to see you back here.
2: Yeah,
0: and I know a couple of years ago, after your footy career, you did a bit of radio, so it's nice to remember your roots here.
1: The next one.
0: Fly?
2: Yeah, I've got a couple of old mates there. There's Daisy Thomas and Simon Black next door, and yeah, old mate. G'day, mate. I'm on radio. I don't know.
1: You're on our radio. You're on our radio.
0: We got the cameras for radio these days as well, so give them a wave. Yeah.
2: Thanks for having me on, guys. I appreciate that. Always good to see you guys.
0: Yeah, great to see you.
3: Thanks for coming.
0: Good on your fly. Craig McRae, the Collingwood Premiership coach, with us, and of course, a legend of these parts, great mate of Jason Ackermanis. There's something we didn't expect on finals footy at ABC Sport. It's half time here. Brisbane lead by 38 points. We'll be back at the Gabba in just a minute.
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0: Play on. Adelaide from half back to the wing. Walker's kick hits Fogarty. Marks plays on with a left boot. Deep entry for the Crows. And Rochelli's underneath. Takes the mark in the pocket 35 metres from goal. Opens up the angle. Hits it well. Oh, that's brilliant execution. And well, may he be popped, Josh Rochelli. Hand pass goes clear from the Zort, misses his target. Rankin pinches it for the Crows. Hands it to Walker. Hands to Rochelli on attacking 50. Hands to Fogarty. Two steps from 40. He steadies and shoots. And the Crows are back in this.
13: Bouncing ball. Gardner gets there. Archie pushes him out of the way. Wins the footy half forward for the Crows. Off to Sanberry. He'll center it towards the pocket. And up they go. Fogarty pulls it down. And he'll go back and kick for goal, a 45-degree angle, 25 metres out. Darcy Fogarty, his drop punt, finds the major opening. And this has been oh so impressive from Adelaide. Tries to run on, instead Hipwood slaps it onto Lohman. He can feed the handball to McKenna, nearly solos it to himself, gathers the footy, centre and kick is good. And the mark is taken by Cameron. 15 out directly in front, Connor McKenna. Take a bow, or maybe do an Irish jig. Charlie looking for his third, and it's a steadier for the Lions.
0: Morris quick hand pass through Lohman onto Bailey. Bailey hands it to the pocket for Dunkley. Hands it back to Bailey. What a sequence. Bailey finishes with the right snap in the left forward pocket. Hands it to Bailey from 50 off a step. Just hacks a hoping ball to half forward. Lohman's got out the back. Laird runs him down. Lohman got the handball free to Oscar Allen. He hands it to Charlie Cameron. John Denver's busy tonight. That's three for Charles Cameron. An open goal, and make it four now for Charlie.
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0: Well, the footy's been pretty good, and we got the treat of bringing you Craig McRae at halftime as well. Third quarter is imminent here at the Gabba. It's finals footy on ABC Sport. My name's Quentin Hull, calling with Ben Cameron, Jason Ackermanis and Rod Jamieson, your experts. Zane Bojack's on the boundary. Brisbane lead by 38 points, with the third term about to get in, underway, and in fact, the umpire raises the ball. Perfect timing. We are back underway at the footy here. The last half of the season for one of these two teams. Draper with the tap down. Dawson Rose, but Will Ashcroft tackles him. Dunkley picks up the crumb. His kick, though, is pinched by Sam Berry of Adelaide. Hands it to the middle of the ground. Worrell had it. Gave to Dawson. He's bumped off it. Brisbane's ball. McKenna toe pokes to half forward. Zach Bailey picks up. Steadies from 50. Oh, Bailey. He booms it across the face for a point. And the first 5 minutes or so, vital for the Crows here, Jammer.

0: not to let it get out of hand even more.
1: Sam Draper, two big tackle in the middle of the ground. Jordan Dawson still hunched over.
0: Turned over from the kick in. Lyman's there for Brisbane to get onto it. His right foot snap kicks the goal. The Crows making a mess of the kick in. And Lyman kicks his second. Brisbane by 44 at 11-12, 78 to Adelaide's 5-4, 34.
2: He kicked the first goal of the first quarter.
0: Now yep, he has goal. Now kicked the first goal of the third as well, to the same end, Dakar.
2: Talk about breaking the drought. That said, that is a horrible turnover. You can't be turning the ball over from a kick-in 5 metres out. You will get destroyed every day. They just went the short option, and it wasn't even 15. Of this poor start to the second half. I mean, Demo, that's coach killing.
1: Was that Kel Archie that kicked that out, or was it Nankervis?
2: No, it was Nankervis to Archie.
1: Yeah, right. Wrong option.
2: Jeez.
1: Done a lot of that tonight, Adelaide.
2: Can't just give him an easy one like that.
3: Getting into blowout territory now. Back at the restart. McAndrew taps it down, gets it moving forward for Adelaide. No one can gather it cleanly. And Dawson has to turn tackler.
2: He's got one up from Draper, didn't he? He got him good. Got Dawson very good.
1: Yeah.
3: Between the middle of the ground and the attacking edge of their square here for the Crows, but McCluggage picks it up, gets a quick kick away, and Morris marks middle of the ground here for the Lions. They lead by 45. Flares his kick out wide, finds Fletcher. Fletcher kicks infield to McCluggage.
2: Adelaide have a spare back here. They've got Archie, so they're just trying to work their way through it here, the Lions.
3: McCluggage shorts it again in turn to Draper near the attacking edge of their square here for Brisbane.
0: A pretty populated forward 50 in front of him, but he kicks for Lyman. Big right on the back of Michael, and he had 95% of it. Ump doesn't pay the mark. Right decision, but gee, it was a good fly. Crows through their hands. Quick hands from Curtin to Berry. Isball to half forward. Neil Moulin's buried by the tackle. McKenna picks up, kicks inside 50, only as far as Worrell. Rush clearance towards left half-back. Rankin can't pick up. Cameron tries to, but he fumbles it out of play. And the umpire will ball it in at right half forward for Brisbane. And what's a glorious night for footy. And the Gabatoir was set alight in the first half minute when Kyle Lyman kicked the opening goal. And it has been humming ever since. The old girl has got her finals best on tonight. The Gabatoir. Boundary throw in. Berry for Brisbane under, for Adelaide underneath. But he's hand-pulled it to McCluggage. On the run from 40, Hugh McCluggage. Not enough penetration. Cal Archie marks on the last line of defence for Adelaide.
3: Oh, clipped by Hipwood as well. Moves it on.
1: You know things are going all right when that happens.
3: Yeah. Moves it on to Worrell, who breaks the paint of defensive 50. Kick to a contest. And Gallup reaches over Thilthorpe. Swats it out of play. Throw in on the wing.
2: Which means that Brisbane should have a spare if Adelaide are going to have, as they do, Archie. But Archie now has come up the ground, so it's all happening.
3: Brisbane by 45. Thrown on the wing. Draper brings it down. Bailey tackled by Berry. This is Sam. Spins him and takes him to ground. A ball up alongside the logo. It was just 9 points, 8 minutes into the second term, but Brisbane have kicked the next five.
0: McAndrew clean palm down. No rover for Adelaide. Ball's bobbling around on the logo on the wing. Jared Berry for Brisbane does best in the Fossick. Hands it to Will Ashcroft. Hands it to Bailey. Lions cruise the wing. Oh, Bailey. 1-2. Lightning hands with Dunkley. Bailey's kick to a 2-on-2 in the pocket. Morris got to the front. Couldn't take the mark. Borlase does enough to spoil and fumble it over the line. We haven't really seen much of Logan Morris tonight. Among this peppering of goals from the Lions, the young man who's kicked 65 this season is yet to kick a goal tonight.
3: Just had the exact same thought, Q.
1: He's only had the 6 touches.
3: Draper double palms it down. Will Ashcroft works his way through the pack. Handball to Draper, who cuts a swathe through them. A couple of fend-offs. Off to McKenna. Swivels. Snaps. It'll come back anyway.
2: Umpire. He handballed.
3: Free kick going the way of Worrell.
2: Silly.
3: Umpire Ed Meyer picking out a throw there. Free kick going the way of the Crows. Worrell off to his skipper in Dawson.
0: Ranging left foot kick towards the wing. Thilthorpe's in space and takes an uncontested mark on halfway. Adelaide trail by 45 points as Thilthorpe plays on. Uses his left boot to kick the Crows to attacking 50. Rochelle roves the pack, buzzes one way, then the other, gets on his right.

0: out and snaps from 40. Just across the face for a behind. Josh Rochelli, the one goal, one for the evening. Brisbane 11-13, 79. Adelaide 5-5-35.
1: Zorko with the kick-in duties. Looking long for his brother-in-law, Lester, who can't win the one-on-one. Opposed to Cook out the back. Worrell takes it back for Adelaide. Shorts it to Dawson. 70 from home. Gets around a couple onto his left. Low ball towards full forward. Thilthorpe in good position out the back. Wilmot marks for Brisbane.
2: Round one there.
1: In the back pocket. Wilmot exits out towards the Stanley Street wing and finds a running Will Ashcroft. He's off and running. Little handball to himself, KB style. Close to the boundary line. He's nearly collared, but he goes and gets it. Handball on, away to Lohman. Brisbane working it down that Stanley Street wing. Lohman shanks a kick inside 50. Bouncing ball. And Archie's there for Adelaide. They take it back as he gives it to Miller. Kicks into the middle of the ground and finds Rankin.
0: Charlie Cameron stayed down after that. Watch for next week, perhaps. Rankin a barrel from half back to half forward. And Gardner gets underneath, though, in front of Rochelli to make the mark.
3: Friendly fire.
0: Okay, you. Charlie slow to his feet.
3: Yep.
0: Looks okay. Gardner chips to Wilmot, who marks in the middle of the Gabba for the Lions. Kicks wide to Dunkley. Takes the grab. Dunkley transfers with a right foot pass to Rayner. Grabs at 60 from goal left half forward. Kicks to the pocket, and there he is. Logan Morris does take the mark, but it's the toughest of angles in the left forward pocket. Right on the boundary, 30 metres out.
2: I just wonder... you kick around the corner here. I reckon Cam Rayner has probably done five or six broken tackles for the Adelaide... on Adelaide players. He's been pretty much untackable.
3: He's rude, isn't he? I love the way he plays.
0: He can sort of have the nights where he looks irresistible and others where he's missing. Morris with the right foot snap. Oh, boy. No wonder they're going to find the millions of bucks to keep him. Or to poach him. That is a brilliant right foot snap from 40 metres out. Logan Morris has his first goal of the semi-final. It's now 66 for the season. And Brisbane now 50 to the good. At 85 to 35, 7.5 minutes into the third quarter.
3: Well, I thought it was going to be a little bit tighter, but
2: yes,
3: going to have to say, Acker, I can't see.
2: I told you it wasn't going to be tight, but they have got the spare back, so they're doing something. But and it's been okay. But how are you going to score? You can't get it one-on-one if you want to move it quick, which they want to do.
0: Just something on to add to the Logan Morris story. So now 66 for this season, Ben. This is the most goals kicked in a season by a Lion since Jonathan Brown kicked 85 in 2009. That wasn't his Coleman year. Fev beat him by one for the Coleman that year. So most goals by a Lion in a season since Jay Brown 2009.
2: Some spread.
3: It's actually awesome to see a key forward kick a bag of goals now. Yeah, it just doesn't happen very often.
1: McAndrew with the tap and the Crows are first to respond. Dawson somehow off the deck, sockers it forward, but Zorko wins possession for Brisbane and chips it out wide. Levi Ashcroft under pressure from Archie. I'm going to mark. And pokes a kick out wide from McCluggage right on the centre line, Stanley Street, side of the ground. McCluggage kicks around the wing, looking for Rayner, who reaches over them to mark. It's a very slow and deliberate kick, as can be Brisbane's want. Rayner chips it into the pocket. Morris hands to it, doesn't take the mark. Loose ball to be won. Levi goes and wins it. Wrapped up. Does a little spin around. Zane Bojack.
4: You have a story, Laird. He came out after the halftime break. He had treatment on his hip. He's a passenger out there.
0: Fort wins the ruck by himself. Floats a snap, which is a point. So Brisbane now by 51 at 12-14-86. 5-5-35. Archie with a quick kick in. Here's a good one. Finds Paul Ace, who marks defensive 50 right half back.
1: Paul Ace steps Morris, now kicks up to the wing, looking for a Shelley. Wilmot there with him. Wilmot spoils it down and coming to help out Lester of the Lions. Handball away to Jared Berry, back to Gallup. Sinks his slipper into it, up towards half water. McKenna marks. Now he releases the handball for Morris. There was a push, it'll come back.
2: There was
1: Max Michelani will get it. Back flank here for Adelaide. Brisbane by 51, 10 into the second half.
3: 8-2 inside 50s this quarter, and 9 players of Brisbane have not had a shot on goal. That's how dominant they've been.
0: Good. Worrell kicks to a 2-on-2 on the wing. Goes beyond hands. Gardner first to mop up for Brisbane. Hands to Wilmot. Oh, brilliant hand pass over his head. Back to Lester, who was in the original chop.

0: chips infield with calmness to his brother-in-law, Zorko. Marks on 50, kicks infield on the 45. McCluggage marks, chips to Allen at centre-half forward. He's 65 from goal. Allen just holds up for a moment. Zork says, give it to me, I'm on the run. He can kick it from here. Runs to 52. One for the old fella, one for the ages. The magic never dies from Dane Zorko. Re-signed for another campaign during the week. At 37 years of age and 319 games in, he is more valuable than ever.
1: He is.
0: And Brisbane lead by 57 points.
1: 52 metres that was. His philosophy now, Gemmo, is, hey, you want my position, come take it.
2: Yeah.
1: Doesn't matter about my age, I'm going to stay here for as long as I possibly can. And when he's playing like that, doing things like that, don't you love it?
2: And the way he uses the football as well, he's got a deadly leg.
1: Yes.
2: Is that right that it's year contract for the last so many years?
0: Yeah.
1: Yeah. Dale Morris did that for 8 years.
3: Here for all of the hard years, he's now enjoying a little bit of success, or more than a little bit, a lot of success, really. The Crows inside 50. Leicester, able to get it on the boot. They get it moving forward through Dunkley, but he turns it over. Laird takes it for Adelaide. Driving ball to full forward. Silthorpe. Sticky Mitzi marks.
1: So strong.
3: 20 out. Slightest of angles to the left.
1: He's going to snap it, is he? It's not an easy mark to take against Harris Andrews, but he did that.
2: He's strong. He's 201 centimetres, and then throw the arms up on top of that. He's got massive mitts.
1: Solid two.
3: Game 100 for the former pick number two, and something to celebrate. Back to 51 points, Brisbane's lead, 13-14-92. Plays 6-5-41, 13 minutes travel, third term. Rod Jamieson and Jason Akermanis.
1: 37 minutes it took to get between their last goal and that goal. Adelaide, it's been a while, and they didn't need it. Not really going terribly, terribly good, or terribly, terribly bad in some ways. They are still getting opportunities, and their pressure is good. But what can I say, Rod?
2: Look, I think Brisbane have been that good. They really have. I mean, Adelaide have tried, and I'm not going to say they've been gallant, but at times, they've defended poorly. Again, missed the body. They haven't been efficient with their footy. And then you said about how good Harris Andrews is. Like, he's a great defender, and there's not too many that are going to beat him like that. But that's what Adelaide are hoping and relying on. They're just bombing it long and hoping a key forward will take a mark.
0: Stoppage in the middle, and Silthorpe's in there for Adelaide. He hacks a ball towards attacking 50. Wilmot, though, cleverly taps it for Brisbane to Andrews, who ran at it, met it. Then handballs to Fletcher. Fletcher's left foot kick around the wing. Is this the last disposal free kick we've had of the game?
1: Yeah.
0: It's the lasso free kick. Michael Annie chips infield to Rankin. And Rankin got nudged off it. They claim the mark anyway.
1: Made him earn it, that is for sure, Dunkley.
0: Being a little scurrilous here, I'm wondering when the flights are going to go up from Brisbane to Melbourne next Saturday. Because what are we, 51 points the margin, long kick from Rankin to half forward, off knuckles and out of play. Oh, if you're listening, Brisbane fans, you can still get one way to Melbourne next week from around $300 to $350.
1: Can't believe you actually looked that up.
0: Well, they are ruthless, Jason.
1: They are.
0: The airlines, they go big as soon as the full-time goes.
2: Ben Keyes has had three disposals for the game. Taylor Walker only the three, and Josh Richelli has had the five.
0: So Gardner's got the free kick. It's Fort, the bigger of the bearded burblers, at defensive 50.
3: It also might be, well, it will be, assuming it continues the way it is, the last time we see Taylor Walker here at AFL level. So a little bit of a sad finish for the Big Tex.
1: At least he gets the finish. Some people don't get the finish.
2: Yeah, good call, that guy.
3: Yeah, most get told when they're finishing, right, don't they? As Lachie Neal takes on the kick up the middle to Rayner. On the bounce, he gathers. Off to Leicester, to the run of Will Ashcroft. Kicks deep for the Lions. Allen's down there. Archie beats him to it.
1: Free kick.
3: Intercept marks. There's a free kick.

0: It'll come back and go to Oscar Allen. He was double-teamed and one of the Crows defenders impeded.
1: Didn't really need to do it. He had the spare there. In fact, he missed Logan Morris there coming through. It was 20 metres on his own, the long kick. Just silly, silly free.
0: Had the look right on the stroke of half-time. Snap from wide out. About 40 metres out as well. Now the set shot, the traditional drop punt. He'll put his laces through it from about 30. Angle almost negligible. And Allen misses left. Not quite add his name to the goal kickers list. Brisbane by 52. 16 minutes into this third term.
2: They run the corridor. Michael Annie receives from Archie. And then a long kick to the wing. It's the last disposal.
1: Oh, I thought he touched that too. He's a bit unlucky there.
2: It was close to the line, but Hawker Hahn couldn't keep it in. So the umpire said free kick to Lomont on the wing for Brisbane. So he'll pump the Lions back into attack. On the head of Morris, was there a nudge from Borlase? No. Play on. Laird does the roving. Hands to Borlase. Wayne tackles him. Borlase got a hand pass to Archie. Slung as his kick got free just. And then Phil Thorpe's hand pass is a last disposal against. He's handed it over the line. This Lions pressure continues to be up at 11.
3: Well, it's the tail of the tape. They just can't connect at the moment, Adelaide.
2: Levi Ashcroft with the kick. Oh. Back to full forward and a wall of players. Archie was there. Miss hits his clearing kick. Zach Taylor, though, picks up for the Crows and they'll get out of it for the time being.
0: They try to exit towards the Stanley Street wing. Fighting after it, though, Cameron. Curtin there with him. Curtin goes back in and wins it for the Crows. Off to Taylor. Short kick to Laird. On the defensive arc, called to play on his court. Just gets the handball away to Curtin, out of Rankin. Brisbane by 52. As Rankin switches it to Worrell, he can go for a run. He's got the wing to gallop. Takes a couple of bounces, handball away to Hawker Hahn. He's twisting, turning, kicking infield for Rankin. Just gets it to him. Marina was closing in. Rankin in the middle of the gabba.
2: Plays on, and a kick down the corridor to Taylor Walker. Takes the mark 40 metres from goal. And with the scoreline looking the way it is, this may be one of the last occasions we get to see the brilliant right boot from Broken Hill strike it on goal.
1: It'd be great to see him kick a goal, though.
2: He has been one of the most beautiful players of the modern era to watch kick a drop punt.
3: Just the routine that he goes through, holds the ball low, right hand, guides it down nice and low onto the footy.
2: Taylor Walker misses to the right.
3: Kicks a point.
0: He was never kicking.
2: We did everything we could for him, Jammo, but he's pushed it right for a point. Adelaide 6-6-42, trail Brisbane 13-15-93.
3: Yeah, two behinds tonight for the big Tex.
0: Oh, Zorka, beautiful kick in. Spots up Hipwood on a surging lead to centre half back. Hipwood then looks out wide and finds Levi Ashcroft. He stabs it infield to Jasper Fletcher. In retreat, back to Froggy Lester, virtually at fullback. Lions by 51 points. They kicked 5 goals to zip inside 7 minutes of this game. Adelaide got it back to single digits midway through the second term, and then Brisbane booted the next 7 goals before Riley Filthorpe ended that run of 7 consecutive majors. And now we're 19 into the third. Brisbane leading by 51 as Levi chips it to Gallup, who juggles an ice mark.
2: I had a chuckle. The Ashcrofts are playing keepings off. They had about 3 or 4 kick to kick before they kicked it to Gallup.
3: Just the game becomes easier when you can get a teammate to kick it to your advantage.
2: Yeah, and that kick. Now he kicks the half forward. Rayner gets a free kick. Hawker Hahn can't believe it. Rayner pushed out of the contest. 65 from goal left. Half forward gets on his right boot. Kicks Brisbane to the pocket. Draper! Oh, he juggled once, twice, thrice, but the third was a fumble over the line. And the big fella doesn't mind having a shot for goal, but he hasn't been able to reel in that mark. So it's a boundary throw in the left forward pocket for Brisbane.
1: Again here, Q.
2: Sorry?
1: He'll just take it out of the...
2: Well,
1: have a snap.
2: He won't be showing coming forward if a goal's on offer. Thilthorpe beats him, though, for the tap. Rowed by Taylor of the Crows. Hands to Rankin. Nudged off it by Charlie Cameron. Sam Berry comes through. Hands to Taylor. Hands to Curtin. Given to Miller. The kick exits 50.
0: Keys goes up, unable to mark it. Ball hits the deck and they all scrimmage for it. It's not coming out. The ball up between wing.

0: forward here for the Brisbane Lions, attacking their school end in this third term. Draper and Thilthorpe. The ladder punches it on up towards the wing. Archie takes it. Handball away towards Berry. He's under the pump. Tackled quickly by Dunkley. Ball spits out and Rankin just sockers it off the deck. Up towards Walker, but Andrews gets in front. Takes the mark for the Brisbane Lions. They lead by 51 and on track for another prelim, at least at the moment.
1: And if it follows suit, Ben, as we've seen, it'll be six of the last seven preliminary finals that they've been in. Gallup marks on the wing. Another beautifully paced kick from Zorko.
2: He's a good size, isn't he? Oh.
1: Yeah. Gallup from halfway. Kicks to half forward. Lohman leaps. Can't complete the mark, but bounces away, winning his own crumb, and he chips to Draper. Didn't go 15. Play on, says the umpire. So Draper in a panic. Well, rushed at least. Hand passes and turns it over. Crows come clear. Miller with the interception. It's run through Neil Bullen. Hands it to Paul Kahan. Kicks it to Saligo. Marks it on halfway on the outer wing for the Crows. Open 50 in front of him. Deep kick for Walker. It goes beyond his head with the nudge of Wilmot in the contest. Rode by Keys, left forward pocket. Hooks it back to the goal mouth. But Gallup punches it through for a point in the contest with Fogarty. And the Lions lead by neat 50 at 93-43. 22 minutes third term. 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
0: Zorko, it's the kick in duties. High-towering kick up towards the wing. Thilthorpe launching at it. Doesn't come down with the mark. Walker Hahn goes in. Little 1-2 with Keys. Crows at half forward. Out to Taylor. Fires on goal and misses left. Nicely worked from the Crows, not to be. A neat 50, Brisbane's lead. Make that 49, 22 and a half minutes into this third term.
1: Zorko with the ball at fullback. Chip short for Jasper Fletcher. His fourth year, Jasper Fletcher. Sort of the unsung of the father sons, but...
3: Son of Pig.
1: Yes, the piglet, as we nicknamed him. Jasper Fletcher in the right back pocket. See, Jamo's new audience. He hasn't heard our old material. The piglet's kick's been punched out of play, by the way.
2: Why?
1: We
2: why
1: got him
2: piglet?
1: There.
2: Quick, why the piglet?
1: Well, you've got
3: like a pig.
1: Piggy, his yeah. dad Adrian,
3: his dad,
1: and the son thereof, the smaller virgin, is the piglet.
2: Oh, but why Piggy?
3: Yeah, that's his nickname. Well,
1: Adrian.
3: He can eat.
2: Oh, he can eat.
3: Round of times, and he comes back from pre-season.
2: He should wear the helmet, didn't he?
3: He did. But only at the end of his career.
0: Here's Will Ashcroft looking for a leading Rainer inside 50 and waits the kick to perfection. Drops it in the hole. Rainer will chip it over the top and does the same. Connor McKenna takes the basket mark. Plum in front, swivels around and snaps the goal. The Brisbane Lions are running up a cricket score on the Crows. 14-15-99. Play 6-8-44, 24 minutes into the third term. Jason Ackermanis and Rod Jamieson.
3: I would say that move from the Lions to put Connor McKenna, she's always in this stuff, down to the forward line, saved his career. Because he was doing nothing nowhere.
1: Couldn't get a game the first month.
3: Couldn't get a game, and he's been amazing. He's kicked goals, his defensive pressure. They've really found a good role for him.
2: He's got some energy, though, hasn't he?
3: Yes,
2: really brings it.
3: He nearly every week he's been kicking one.
2: Can you understand what he says?
3: Oh, I haven't spoken to him that much, so. But, yes, I'm not bad with the Irish accent, so I've got a lot of mates who are Irish.
2: Mark Keane, apparently, when he talks, like half the boys can't understand him.
1: Draper over the top of McAndrew, but Laird comes off half-back to win the ball for Adelaide. Hand passes to Sam Berry on the wing. Sort of shins his kick a little bit, sets a task of big McAndrew. Picks it up off his ankles, hands it through. Dawson wrapped up and turns over his handball. Jared Berry with a great tackle, and now Brisbane through the middle. Charlie Cameron's hand pass to half-forward goes through Bailey's legs. Miller picks up for the Crows. He hand passes it to halfback, and the transfer from Hall Kahan goes through the middle of the ground. It goes back to Hall Kahan, who hands it on to Neil Bullen, runs to 50, hands it on to Keys. Benny Keys at the Gabba. He'll like this. He's kicked a goal on his left. Ooh. And the former Lion, former underage Queensland skipper, and at times Crows fill in skipper, has kicked a goal for Adelaide. That was nice. Perhaps the Crows' best ball movement of the game.

0: Brisbane 14-15-99. Adelaide now 7-8-50. 7-8-50.
1: They've shown a couple of times tonight that they can move it from defence all the way through and get to the other ground and work their way through the defence of Brisbane, and on occasions found it hard through the middle of the ground, but found a way. Alex Nilbullen, his leadership has been exceptional. Just needed in his hands more. He's a really smart player.
2: Yeah, he doesn't get a lot of possessions, does he? But good finish. Good finish. And he always loves kicking goals. Who wouldn't? In the lines, this... But good sequence. They nearly kick a goal down this end. The Lions goes back and get hurt.
3: McAndrew, a nice little tap. Taylor in there for the Crows. Gets the handball moving forward. Sanberry sockers it on. Nilbullen picks it up. Handball back to Taylor. And then gathers it eventually and kicks deep to full forward. Thilthorpe launching. Not quite. Roving Keys. Back feeds the handball. Michael Annie will fire on goal and miss right. Didn't quite hook it across the body enough.
2: No right foot, Keys.
3: Lions by 48 points. Nearing three-quarter time, Matty Nix looks on a little bereft.
0: Wilmot short to Jared Berry. Marks in the pocket, kicks the right half back, and Lockie Neal takes the grab in potentially his last home game at the Gabba.
2: Just that fly on. He is absolutely going after Lockie Neal.
0: I'm just being responsible with my broadcasting, Jason. Lockie Neal in his last game at the Gabba.
2: That's
0: kicks
2: better.
0: The Hipwood on the wing. Is that better, Jace? Hipwood marks, kicks it to Morris. Oh. Spoil came late. Front on from Nankervis. No, fair spoil. And the ball out of play for a throw-in.
1: Well, he's off. Where are they off to? He's off to his home ground next week.
0: Yeah, the MCG to play Hawthorn.
1: I heard a stat say that the Rams and the 49ers have actually travelled further in 1 week than what Collingwood did for the entire home and away season.
2: That would be true. They didn't travel four times. That's amazing. A good stat.
3: Throw in inside 50 here for Brisbane. Tapped down by Fort. Cameron keeps it moving away towards Bailey. He gives it off to McCluggage. Flicks out a handball under pressure, Bailey. And now Cameron's dumped, but there's a free kick. And he'll come back and go to Bailey.
2: Just high. Just got him high. A bit clumsy.
0: Meanwhile, Sam Berry's just having a to-do with Charlie Cameron. And a few others are coming in to just ensure that that doesn't get out of hand.
1: Berry's normally pretty tough, so if he's gone down, there's something serious happened. Mark Keane doesn't want a yap. He'll come in and help him out.
0: But apparently no one can understand him, though.
1: No. He could say anything. The Brisbane blokes, they're probably asking the other Adelaide blokes, what's he actually saying?
0: I'm going to give the Irish a rap. Having gone to Glasgow for the Commonwealth Games back in 2014, the Scots are the ones that are really tough.
2: Oh, aren't they?
0: Oh, yeah.
2: Hey.
3: Bailey trots in, puts his laces through it, and kicks his third. Party time here at the Gabba. And a date with Hawthorn next week. Lions by 54, 15-15-105. Play 7-9-51, 29 minutes into this third term.
2: Abort and abort and abort.
0: It feels like the last quarter, doesn't it?
2: It does. I'm like, is that...
0: There's a quarter to go.
1: I guess that'll be the management too then of Brisbane. Like, what do you do? I mean, you still want to win. You want to play flat out. You've got to finish the game off, but you manage your players.
0: The scoreline looks like it could be the end of the game as well. You know, 15-15-105 to 7-9-51, but we've still got a quarter of footy left in this.
1: I guess challenging to say, but, you know, Matty Nix got through last week and there was a fair bit of heat on him just to get through that. If they get rolled here like they're going to... He won't lose his job.
0: So the last half hour has got a fair bit to do with the postscript for Adelaide. Rod Jamieson with you on ABC Sport as Will Ashcroft toes the ball off the ground in the centre stoppage to the advantage of Jared Berry on the outer wing for Brisbane. He kicks a high ball to right half forward. Connor McKenna taps it brilliantly to the advantage of Bailey. Doesn't kick for goal. Squaring ball marked by Morris. 25 metres out.
2: 35 seconds to go. That is just too easy in one sense, but just dominate.
0: How about McKenna's deft touch there?
2: Yes. It's like he had eyes back in the head. I know he just wanted to get it forward, but what do you know? One of your teammates is running forward in Zach Bailey, and unselfish.
1: How good's he been tonight too? It's actually, I don't see him too often in the flesh, but the explosive pace. And
2: quick, yeah.
0: Well, that's why they put the second mortgage on the house to try and get him, Jamo.
1: Well,
0: but he's staying put. Logan Morris for his second. Slight angle right. He doesn't miss those. And right on.

0: three-quarter time siren. The Lions have got another. And it's a 10-goal neat advantage for the Premiers at three-quarter time of this cutthroat semi-final. Morris with two, Brisbane 16, 15, 111. Lead Adelaide 7, 9, 51 at three-quarter time. And I'll just have to get Ben to play steward here for an accountant to get correct weight of all of these goals. Charlie Cameron, 4. Zach Bailey, 3. 2 to Lohman, 2 to Morris. 1 to Hipwood, 1 to Rayner, 1 to Zorko, 1 to McCluggage, 1 to McKenna. Correct weight. Not as difficult for Adelaide. 2 for Fogarty. Singles for Rochelle, Filthorpe, Keys, Curtin and Nankervis. So the progressions look like this. Brisbane by 28 points at quarter time, 38 at half time, and now it's a neat 10 goals at three-quarter time. So what did they kick in that quarter, Brisbane? They kicked 6-3 to Adelaide's 2-5. 6-3 to 2-5. Brisbane 16-11-1. 16-15-111. Crows 7-9-51. Around the grounds, NRL earlier today, qualifying final. Dolphins too good for the Warriors, 26-16. So 3-2. Dolphins home prelim was to play the Knights next week after Newcastle eliminated South Sydney last night. Speaking of an elimination final, the North Queensland Cowboys have got to do something special or their season's about to end. There's only a couple of minutes left at the Sydney Football Stadium. The Cronulla Sutherland Sharks, who finished 5th, lead the 8th-placed Cowboys by 10. It's Sharks 26, Cowboys 16. Here, though, it's Brisbane, the reigning premier, by 10 goals at three-quarter time. 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
0: Turned over from the kick in. Lyman's there for Brisbane to get onto it. His right foot snap kicks the goal. The Crows making a mess of the kick in. And Lyman kicks his second. Kicks wide to Dunkley. Takes the grab. Dunkley transfers with a right foot pass to Rayner. Grabs at 60 from goal left half foot. Kicks to the pocket and there he is. Logan Morris does take the mark. It's the toughest of angles in the left forward pocket. Right on the boundary, 30 metres out. Morris with the right foot snap. Oh boy, no wonder they're going to find the millions of bucks to keep him. Or to poach him. That is a brilliant right foot snap from 40 metres out. Logan Morris has his first goal of the semi-final. It's now 66 for the season. Hands to Wilmot. Oh, brilliant hand pass over his head. Back to Lester, who was in the original chop. Chips infield with calmness. To his brother-in-law, Zorko. Marks on 50. Kicks infield on the 45. McCluggage marks. Chips to Allen at centre-half forward. He's 65 from goal. Allen just holds up for a moment. Zork says, give it to me. I'm on the run. He can kick it from here. Runs to 52. One for the old fella. One for the ages. The magic never dies.
5: The Crows inside 50. Leicester, able to get it on the boot. They get it moving forward through Dunkley, but he turns it over. Laird takes it for Adelaide. Driving ball to full forward. Filthorpe. Sticky mitsy marks.
6: Oh, strong.
5: 20 out. Slightest of angles to the left. Game 100 for the former pick number 2. And something to celebrate. Here's Will Ashcroft looking for a leading Rayner inside 50 and waits the kick to perfection. Drops it in the hole. Rayner will chip it over the top and does the same. Connor McKenna takes the basket mark. Plum in front, swivels around and snaps the goal. The Brisbane Lions are running up a cricket score on the Crows.
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Quentin Hull, Ben

0: That NRL cutthroat final, by the way, Benny, is all over. Sharks progress, Cowboys out. Cronulla Sutherland 26 has beaten North Queensland 16. So both games had the same scoreline. Dolphins 26-16, Sharks 26-16. Zaino, is your mic still working after that news?
1: Yeah, thanks, Q. Look, if Matthew Nix is in his last game, let's hope it's not. If he is, he's going to spend it on the last quarter on the bench. He's come down to be with his team.
2: He won't have a problem. He'll be around. I think, can you recall your last game?
3: Yeah, got sacked. It was ridiculous. anyway, that's another story.
0: He's been good tonight, Jamo. He got Craig McRae into us, so don't let him turn it around. He's had a good game.
3: Don't get me angry. Got sacked for nothing. Anyway.
4: Final quarter underway. Brisbane by 10 goals neat, 60 points, and a secondary ball up in the middle. Looked like Matty Nix made a special mention of Taylor Walker. Players were all rubbing his head at three-quarter time. Last quarter of footy for him. Rankin with the clearance up towards half forward. Fogarty can't take the mark. Gallup gathers the footy. Centre half back for Brisbane. Handball to Neil. Handball to Levi Ashcroft. Runs away with it. Breaks a tackle. His handball to Lohman. Puts him under the pump. And he's caught. A throw.
3: Look at the handball, didn't it?
2: Just scooped it out.
0: Yep.
4: So Cook the recipient, the tackler, and the Crows with the footy in the middle.
0: Hawker Hahn running off half back. Receives the hand pass from Cook and chips to Archie. And Callum Archie, he did have a chance earlier to try and kick a goal against his old team. It's a long-range one. He didn't sort of kick a score. But this one's a bit more within his range. 45 metres out, the man on the mark, and straight in front, Cal Archie. Premiership hero here, 124 games in Lions colours. An injury-interrupted first season in Adelaide. Looking to kick a goal for the Crows at the Gabba. That's a beautiful strike from 50, but it's just to the left. And he's missed it. It's a point. Brisbane by 59 at 111 to 52.
2: Can Brisbane's team get stronger from... Is there a selection change that, like Revelle, can he make this team to make them better?
3: Not really. No.
4: Zorko's kick in right up the middle. No one able to mark it there. Going in Archie. Eventually, Lohman wins the footy. A high spiral into the middle of the ground. Bouncing ball. Hipwood slaps it down. He'll track after it. Curtin beats him to it. Buffets off Dunkley. Now gets the handball away. The Cluggage goes in, cuffs it up, and then Sam Berry kicks it out for the Crows to Fogarty. Off to Nate Kervis. Now to Archie, running through half forward. Kicks for Thilthorpe. Hands to it. Doesn't quite take the mark, and out of play it goes. Throw in right forward pocket. Brisbane by 59 to into the fourth.
0: There's plenty of time to go through it in the post game, but those fit and not required tonight include McCarthy, Revelle, Coleman, Tunstall, Brain. So, and there's a Lions player that's gone down.
3: Coleman's the only one, I think. I really like Coleman.
0: Dunkley got knocked off that contest before the ball came in defence. Opposite pocket, Lester's over it with Rochelli tackling him and they rumble it over the line. Yeah, we won't burn all of that stuff, Jace, but availability is your best ability, as they say, in September, and the Lions have got a few very experienced and hungry players. No doubt Link would be keen to try and work his way into the team.
2: Was it Dunkley last year had a shoulder?
0: Jared Berry.
2: Jared Berry
0: missed the grand final last year with a late shoulder. As here's Sam Berry, his namesake, off the stoppage for Adelaide. Hand passes to Miller on attacking 50. Breaks the tackle of McKenna and the All-Australian strikes truly with his right. He's a class player and that's a highlight on a tough night for the Crows. Wayne Miller with the goal. Brisbane 16-15, 111. Adelaide 8-10-58.
2: Yeah, he's been amazing this year off the halfback line. He went missing for a couple of years through injury, significant injury too. His one had a bad foot and they missed him. But his composure, his speed to get away, settle down.
3: Decision making.
2: Yeah, really clean. Yes. Really clean.
3: He's up and about. That's a great goal. You always love to kick a goal when you're a defender. Let me tell you. Kick three one day from the back pocket. I told my opponent about it all the time.
0: That's only his third goal of the season, Wayne Miller.
2: Why were you playing in the back pocket?
3: Oh, it was 99. Lee said, go down and take care of all the small forwards real quick. I did.
4: McAndrew takes it out of the ruck, kicks Adelaide up to half forward. Zorko punches it away, bouncing ball in the middle. First to get there is Bailey. Brisbane back with the footy. Handball out towards

0: and it runs inside 50. Left foot finish. Perfect. He's got a couple. And it's been raining goals at the Gabba. 17-15, 1-17 plays 8-10-58. 5 minutes into the fourth, Brisbane by 59.
1: Yeah, his teammates always talk about how good he is on the left. You never see a lot of it in a game, but I think last year in the grand final, was it the prelim, when they got over Collingwood, might have even been the year before as well, on the left, just amazing. He's got the talent, we know that, but he has broken 10 tackles or something today. He's been enormous. And when you do that, you're a man down, and he can just sets up the play every time he does that. Great finish, though. Rod Jamieson-like.
2: So, Tracer. He's now in his 19th final, Cam Rayner. Did the ACL in 21, missed a couple of finals during that period. There's a select group that have played all 22 finals in the Fagan era. Dunkley with the clearance at the centre, stoppage for Brisbane. Toes it to half forward, but Sam Berry's there to win it off the pack for Adelaide. Kicks it to the wing, Phil Thorpe presents and takes the mark. Ham passes to Dawson, cruising by on the wing. Dawson kicks it out on the full, and that sums up Adelaide's night right there.
1: And going to Taylor too in his last game too.
2: Yeah.
1: Just hit him up.
2: So here they are, Benny. I know you love your stats. McCluggage, Zorko, Andrews and Bailey are the only four lines to have played all 22 finals that Brisbane has played during the Fagan era. And I think you can add Lockie Neal to that group as well, who actually has the, you know, 27 finals to his name, but Frio with a few of those.
3: How good did they manage him last year in that granny?
2: Oh, brilliant.
3: Wasn't it?
0: Kick up towards half forward from that man, Neal, but Curtin goes in, takes it away for the Crows. Little give to Rankin. Short kick to Miller, who pokes it on towards Archie. Swinging handball into the middle of the ground for Hawker Hahn. He'll kick across the centre square and then Curvis in space. Takes the footy, chips it short out wide for Fogarty. Fogarty, trying to turn his man, has it slapped on there by Lester. Now Curvis comes in to help out again. Fogarty goes and gathers the footy. Left foot shot, or left foot chip to the pocket. And it's marked, is it? No. Taylor Walker piles on top of his opponent and will get a ball up.
1: No sense of theatre there.
0: Right forward pocket here for the Crows. Brisbane by 59.
2: And I need to add Charlie Cameron to that list as well. He's 29 finals now, but of course a few of those with Adelaide. Here's Rankin, the 23 of the opposite team. Rankin kicking across the face from the pocket. Tried a piece of brilliance, but just across the face. That's the point. 17-15, 1-17 for Brisbane. Adelaide 8-11, 59.
0: Zorko with the outlet kick in, looking for Rayner, and marks strongly under closing pressure from Curtin. Lions by 58 points. So our prelims will be set. I'm expecting Sydney and Fremantle on the Friday night, and then Hawthorn and the Brisbane Lions Saturday twilight, possibly Saturday night at the MCG. It'll be one on the wing, handball on from Laird, and the ball bounces out.
3: Rory Laird just felt Cam Rayner, just anticipated the tackle.
1: I reckon they'll play twilight there, Eddie.
0: You guys experienced the getting back issue one year, didn't you, Acker, 2004?
1: Yep.
2: Dunkley in the middle of the Gabba kicks Brisbane into attack again. Bailey's going to get a free kick. He's been held on to by Nan Curvis. He has been ruthless tonight in a week where he says, no, I do not want to go back to Adelaide. I'm very happy here in Brisbane. And he's already kicked
3: four
2: if he gets this one. Zach Bailey. Of course, he's a Territorian originally. People sort of forget that, but did finish his schooling and started his senior footy in Adelaide before being a high draft pick coming to Brisbane. 45 degrees to the left, 40 metres out. Misses near side. It's a point. 17-16, 1-18 to 8-11, 59.
1: I want to kick a few more of them. He extends his contract. He's a better goal kicker than that. He does miss a lot of set shots.
0: Crows chipping it around inside the defensive 50. Miller, a dangerous kick, trying to get it to Keane. Broken up by Hipwood. Goes and gathers a ground level, tackled out. Keane able to save their blushes. if they can be saved at this point. Brisbane by 59, nine into the fourth.
2: We get to this point of these games and you sort of go on little tangents. It's not quite test cricket where you can do other things while calling the contest, but Zane's given me a nice point of order, which I'll give you in a moment. Boundary throw in. Brisbane in attack. They pile in, and no, it's going to be a ball up. Zane, you want to give that note that you just texted me? It's a good one.
4: I just wanted to mention, Lachie Neal hasn't played all the finals.
2: Yeah.
4: Of course, he got injured last year in the final series, came back at halftime in the GF.
2: That's right. So he's not one that has played every final under the Fagan era. Thank you for that, Zane. It's only a year ago. It seems like an age ago, doesn't it? No clearance from the stoppage in the forward pocket. Lions holding the Crows at bay here by 59.
1: Comes a free kick.
0: Tap down in the pocket there by Fort. Will Ashcroft neatly away to Allen, who chips infield. Dunkley, not the 15. Buffeted off his kick there by Neil Bullen. Going in, Neil feeds it out. Here is Bailey again, tackled to ground and dispossessed and caught holding the ball.
3: He almost ragdolled him. Yeah. He lifted him up and he felt it was like a bit of wrestling going on.
0: So Curtin in the back pocket for Adelaide. Just shorts it away to Archie, who wants to go route one up the middle. And he finds Keys, who's clipped there. He's clipped by Jared Berry, but the Crows work it quickly to the Stanley Street wing.
2: Paul Kahan runs to half forward and kicks inside 50 to Saligo, who takes the mark. Kicks quickly into the goal mouth. Phil Thorpe's out the back and kicks it from the goal line for his second.
1: Well, that was going to be Walker for a second there.
2: Yeah, I was sort of expecting that it might have been Tex on the end of that, but no, it's Riley Philthorpe for his second. The margin is 53 at 17, 16, 118 to 9, 11, 65. Now, Jamo, here's the solace for Crows fans tonight. Adelaide will replicate Brisbane with their first two final series on return to the finals, i.e. Brisbane top four 2019 out in straight sets. Then in 2020, the next year, won a final, then lost a final. So if you want to pad the glass half full for the Crows, they're doing exactly what Brisbane did, i.e. lost two finals, then won one and lost one in their first 2 years back in the finals.
3: That's very optimistic, Hugh.
2: Thought I'd try and help you out.
3: Thank you.
0: In the middle, Will Ashcroft dashing away with the footy. A couple of bounces. The second doesn't come back. Has to fashion a handball to brother Levi, who pokes it over the top. And Hipwood's on the end of it. Deep in the right forward pocket, Zane Bojack.
4: Yeah, Tex Walker looks a very solemn figure here on the bench. I remember in round seven, they subbed him, or they took him off in the last quarter. I hope that's not the case here for his last game. Surely he's got to get back out there and get another goal.
1: Surely, yes. He's in the Ackermanis pocket here, Eric. This could go anywhere.
2: Well, he stole your celebration in the grand final a couple of years ago, Jace.
1: He just recreated it. He didn't steal it. I just invented it.
0: Eric Hipwood, left foot snap, is good. Brisbane back out by 59. Hipwood with a couple. 18, 16, 124. Weighs 9, 11, 65. It's a matter of the margin. Finals footy on ABC Sport.
3: Just can't imagine what Matty Nix would be thinking and the coaches in the box right now, particularly for the second half.
1: There's nothing you could do either, you know. Pull all the levers you want, but your players are the ones that have to do it on the field and there's nothing left.
2: Zane on the boundary.
4: I reckon Matthew Nix just heard me because he sent the big Texan out there. Hopefully he can just sit in the goal square, take a big one, and the boy from Broken Hill can go out with a six-pointer.
3: I'd throw him in the middle. Just let him go. Five or 10 minutes.
1: For free.
2: You're going to play Ruck Rover?
3: Totally.
1: That's a great idea. You should be a coach.
2: Well, Robbie Williams bursting through the speakers here. We're yet to get the official crowd figure, but it's been a humming house from the outset. Fort clean possession, stoppage time for Brisbane, kicks it inside 50, Hipwood overruns it, Laird mops up for Adelaide. Hands it to Dawson, hands to Nankervis, they run through halfback. Nankervis gives to Taylor and receives back. Nan kicks to the wing where Keys takes the mark. Plays on with his left boot, Ben Keys for Adelaide. Walker marks in front of Andrews. 50 from goal at right half forward. Go back and have a shot, Taylor. He's not taking too long about it. The right boot drives into the Sharon. And for perhaps the last time, Taylor Walker registers a half dozen for the Crows. And as the reputation began as a kid from Broken Hill, here he is, 30

0: 26 years of age, still flashing it like not many can.
1: It's a huge kick.
2: Just nice and relaxed, isn't it? Really.
1: Yes. Oh, he's right over the boundary on the other side. Yeah. He'd be outside 50. He's kicked at 56. Outstanding.
0: Well, that's a great moment for Taylor Walker and the Crows fans on a tough night here. His first career goal, 714, and just the 10th for the night for Adelaide. Lions lead by 53.
1: Oh, that's wonderful. Wonderful to see. Last game, what a goal.
3: Just a little shrug towards the crowd, and then every Crow got around him. Back in the middle. They scrap after it. Thilthorpe ends up bending over to pick it up. Gets the handball out, but that's a turnover. Rainer for the Lions. Goes back to Draper. Hurries the kick inside 50. No mark taken. Hawker Hahn swirls it down. Rainer goes in again like a wrecking ball. The Crows win it. Sam Berry away to Cook, who kicks up towards the wing. Fogarty juggles it, drops it. Well, Taylor does well. A little bit of trickery with the hands. He gets it on towards Laird, who gives it off to Sam Berry. Kicks inside 50. Bouncing ball for Thilthorpe. He won't run it in. Ball tumbles out, beats him out. Throwing left forward pocket here for Adelaide. Brisbane by 53. Hawthorn next week for them.
1: Yeah, big text too, covers straight at him. Obviously didn't read the memo. Mate, just kick it to him.
0: Well, he's still four goals behind Nick Riewoldt as far as jumping into the top 25 all-time VFL-AFL goal kickers. He's 26th on that list at the moment. Draper, clean possession from the throw-in in defensive 50 for Brisbane. Kicks to the wing and Hipwood again hits the ball hard and juggles a mark on the wing. He's been impressive tonight, Eric. Chips in field. Wilmot takes the grab. Transfers across the centre square to the running Fletcher. Marks at 65 from goal. Chips it to McKenna all on his own. 45 from goal. And he'll hold up Connor McKenna.
1: Sounds like a fighter, doesn't it?
2: It does.
1: Yes, yes, yes.
2: Has Draper been significant for Brisbane this year?
0: Very.
2: Yep.
1: Yeah, he's been great. I mean, replaced the big Oscar.
2: Yep.
1: And he was great. But he's added that extra spice. We love him. The crowd loves him. Not the hairdo, but they love him.
0: Connor McKenna's kicked one goal tonight. This is a set shot from 50 metres out. It's near side for a point. 18-17, 125 to 10-11, 71. Brisbane by 54. Late on, finals footy on ABC Sport. Make sure you stick around. We'll have Zane in the rooms post-game and your texts on 0437 774 774.
3: Dawson with the kick in. Goes right up the middle. Nearly works out for Fogarty. Spills the mark at the last minute. The Lions arrive. Wilmot picks it up. Breaks the Archie tackle. Gives it off to Zorko. Short kick up towards half forward. Low down. Allen's up at a mark.
1: He broken tackles. Gemma. Yep. Another kills one. Kills you.
2: Yeah. We'll see what happens here.
3: So the mark set 53 metres out. Allen's going back like he'll kick for goal. That seems a little ambitious.
1: Never know though, do you? He's got a great leg. Maybe. Oh, it's the fourth quarter.
2: You've got Zorko, he's having a chat to Mark Keane on the mark.
1: Bit of verbal judo.
2: This is where the umpires need to be a bit smarter. He's seriously saying, I'm having a shot on goal.
3: Oscar Allen from the edge of the square. Doesn't make it to the top of the goal square and back there, Borlase. Sprawling mark at fullback for Adelaide. Zane, was touched on the way through. So ball up, Zane Bojack quickly.
4: Yeah, one concern is Logan Morris has got a bad calf. He's got ice on it now.
0: Okay, Draper clean possession, but then tackled off the ball from the ball up. Plenty winning, but none able to get it clear as Sam Berry tackles Will Ashcroft.
3: That is a big story.
1: I hope that's just a cork, not a strain.
0: Thilthorpe gets his knuckle to it. Will Ashcroft throws, though, gives to McCluggage. McCluggage gets it to his boot and snaps a goal from 30 metres out. That's his second. So touch 15 tonight for him, McCluggage. He's still not up to his All-Australian numbers of last year, but as his coach defended him during the week, yeah, he'd missed 6 weeks. So second game back for Huey McCluggage, and he'll be going to the second last weekend of the season with his teammates. Back to 10 goals, the margin at 19-17 to 10-11.
1: But he's improving, and that's what we like from Suitcases. Last week was horrible, and this week, much improved. Work rate, everything. Always great to get rewarded as

0: How many goal scorers is that? There's probably more that scored a goal that haven't.
1: Only nine.
2: Yeah.
1: But you did the game where the Blues had, what, 15 against Brisbane, didn't you, Ben?
0: I did.
1: Was it 15 goal kickers?
3: I think it was 16 the end. Yeah. Back in the middle, Thilthorpe takes it out of the ruck, gives it off to Taylor, steps a couple, kicks out laterally, looking for Walker on the bounce, gathers, swivels, he'll snap on goal and do it again. No, he just misses to the left. A little too much curl on it for the Tex.
0: They're going to miss him.
3: Brisbane by 59. Nearly time on in this fourth turn.
2: One goal three tonight. Taylor.
1: So I must admit, I'm just having a look at Logan Morris on the bench. Yeah, that right calf is heavily iced, and that's sort of the postscript now as Brisbane run it through the middle. McKenna flips it over his head to the advantage of Jared Berry, hands it to Fletcher. Brilliant hand pass to McCluggage. Hands it to McKenna. Come on, lad. Finish it. Yes, no. Oh, he missed it to the right. He's muffed his cue. To be sure, off to the right.
0: What a sequence.
1: Back to 10 goals. 19-18 to 10-12.
2: He wanted to get in front of it, though, dude. Oh.
0: He's quick.
3: And Curvis, short to Michelani, who moves it on to Worrell under the pump. His handball knocked down, has to give it back to Nane Curvis. The Lions sweating on it. They win it back through Neil. Inside 50, off to Cameron, to Lohman in the pocket. He's got a plethora of options. Off to little Levi, who dribbles it through.
0: Another one.
3: Going for premiership number 5 in a row, if you include his 3 consecutive at the Sandy Dragons. An AFL premiership last year. He's looking to continue that streak. Brisbane by 66, 22 minutes into the fourth. 2018, 138, plays 10-12, 72.
1: I know this is your wheelhouse too, Benny. You like this type of stuff. The Brisbane Lions have never lost a grand final that an Ashcroft has played. Because Marcus had retired by 2004 when Port beat Acker's Mob. And Will did his ACL in the year of 2023 when Collingwood beat Brisbane. So you've got Marcus 01-02-03, Will 24 and Norm, Will and Levi 24-25. So...
0: outrageous.
1: There you go. Levi, of course, wears his dad's, Marcus's number 10. Centre stoppage and Curtin with the clearance for Adelaide. Hands it to Berry, who's kept trying. Kicks to full four, but Andrews gets in front of Walker. He doesn't care. It's his last dance. The miserly Harris Laconic Andrews takes the mark at full back. Kicks to right half back, and Rayner takes the grab. Cam Rayner beyond defensive 50. Been prominent tonight. Just presence tonight. Acker.
0: Breaking tackles, everything. It's been everywhere.
1: Chips backwards to Lester. Inboard, a dangerous kick for Neil. It was chopped off by Keys. Lester cleans it up, though. Hands it to Andrews in right back pocket. His hand pass infield is stolen. It was stolen by Michael Annie, and his snap on goal looked like a defender's snap on goal. It was up and down the mine shaft. Gallup punches it through for a point. Brisbane by 65.
2: Actually, would have been a nice little side story here. Michael Annie was into Charlie Cameron down here. Harris Andrews has come all the way down from centre half back and started to give it to Michael Annie.
0: Well, the turnover.
2: Yeah, over down here, and then all of a sudden that turnover happens, and Michael Annie would have had a shot on goal. I would have loved to have seen him go straight up to Harris.
0: It's all happening. Bit of a waste, really. You got to wait till next year to try and get some revenge. Yeah.
3: The Ashcroft boys just waxing it, and they move it on to Gardner. It kicks up to the wing, Nane Curvis in front. Had good purchase on the mark. Not quite enough, though. Just a scrap after it at ground level. Rayner sticks a hand in, and then Will Ashcroft takes it for Brisbane. Handball to Neil, to Fletcher, back to Will Ashcroft. And they're just toying with them, really, at the moment, Brisbane. And as he kicks back to Lester. And shorts it to Jared Berry. Now he kicks up the middle to Bailey. And they can run at them, Brisbane. Off to McKenna. Over the top to Zorko. Centre half forward. Kicks into the pocket. And that is well worked. McCluggage marks. Deep in the right forward pocket. And he will go back and kick for goal.
0: Yeah, that's the Eckers pocket again. He can snap it from here, but...
2: Why haven't they got their name up here on the grandstand somewhere?
0: No.
1: There are no named grandstands at the Gabba.
0: Yeah,
3: McCluggage, left foot snap is shocking. goes right to the top of the goal square, punched away by Keane. They play a little bit of volleyball. Now coming through, Sanberry knocks it away to Curtin, and the Crows can work it out.
1: As Key's hand passes to Archie, hands it to Mint, charging off a half-back. That was Michael Annie. He's kicked to half-forwards, marked by Rochelle. Plays on and chips it to Walker. And Taylor Walker gets another chance to add to that goal tally. He's marked 45 from goal. Yeah, so one tonight makes it 7-14 for the career, and he's still 26th all-time. Nick Riewoldt's the next in line at 718 career goals. I thought I'd put Soapy Valance's name there in case he got a real roll on and they made the grand final. That's 7-2-2. He's not going to get there. But he's got one tonight, Walker. And his final game, again, it's just the most pure strike. If he was a golf swing, he's Ernie Els. He's the big easy. Two for Tex in his last quarter of footy. Brisbane by 59. Late on at the Gabba. 25 minutes played, final term.
0: Well, there's nothing, you know, you get your last game, you know, you kicked a magnificent goal before, and good to see you got, you know, got the lead up and got the kick and got the goal. Always sad to finish your career. It's very hard, but that's it. He hasn't, you know, disgraced himself. What's that, five shots on goal?
2: Yeah, he's kicked two goal three tonight. And again, it's been hard, hasn't it, for all forwards for Adelaide to be consistent throughout the night. His wife Ali and the three kids on the fence, just waiting for Dad to finish up.
3: Have you heard that tip as well, Q? If you want your tempo of your goal swing to be like Ernie Els, say his first name on your backswing and then his surname on the way through, Ernie Els, and you'll have a tempo like the great South African Wayne Miller. How about a clean up in defence here for the Adelaide Crows?
2: I'll give that a go, Benny.
3: Now they can work it out through Cook. His kick charged down by Rayner. Maybe they can't work it out. Rayner onto the bouncing ball. Eyes the sticks. And Cameron marks in the end alongside the behind post. And he'll have a look at number five, Charlie.
0: Oh, he was definitely going for goal. That was not a pass from Rayner, can I say? Deep in the pocket. This is where you do snap it.
3: Charlie Cameron. Snaps and puts a cherry on top. He's got a handful. It's exactly what he's been for the Adelaide defenders. Lions by 65. 21-18, 144, plays 11-13, 79. And for the fifth time tonight, we sing along to John Denver.
0: Oh, we should. It's good in the final if he does that next week. It's going to be hard to stop.
2: Just looking at the monitor here, like Taylor Walker's kid's just got his hands over the ears. I don't want to hear this anymore.
0: No. Got the same hairdos, though. Yeah. I see his boys.
3: They look exactly like him, don't they?
1: No,
3: like
1: one's going to upstage clones. Barry Hall's kids through this final series, yeah, though.
0: I've taken the shirt off.
2: Louis, one of his lads, is a mad Collingwood supporter. I don't know if you've seen that up here too. Right. He's a big Nick Dacos fan. So every time Collingwood play Adelaide, Louis ends up in the change room with a Collingwood. He's actually run out with the Collingwood team before.
1: Adelaide's got a set of stoppage clearance here to spoil the sing-along. Warrelham passes to half forward. Neil Bullen's got the footy, 60 from goal. Lions fans don't care. Neil Bullen kicks to a pack, and it's all almost a mark to Michael Annie, but Keyes roves and kicks the goal just as karaoke finished. Two for Ben Keyes against his old team. And, yeah, while the crowd was entertaining themselves, Adelaide got a centre stoppage goal. Back to 59. At 21-18, 144 to 12-13, 85.
0: They're just prolonging the inevitable. But that said, it's all a great crummy goal.
1: By the way, that text message number, will be keen to get your thoughts. Send them in with your name and where you're texting from. 0437 774 774. Here's the number. Please send us your name and where you're texting from.
2: Brisbane have had 68 inside 50s. Is it?
0: Very rarely lose when you're going to have 68.
3: Big supply, isn't it? McAndrew hooks it down to Curtin, who's running a little J-curve around the back. Long kick to a big pack. Walker flies. Unable to mark. Wilmot Cleans up at fullback for the Lions. Off to Gardner. Left foot kick to the pocket for Zorko.

0: Zorko, a short kick. And Wade Arena on the back flank. Brisbane by 59. And a date with Hawthorn next weekend.
1: And we're on record watch. Currently, Lions 21-18-1-4-4. They're only 5 points away from their highest score in a final. As Zorko's kick to the wings turned over, Big McAndrew gets at the drop and actually takes a chest mark for Adelaide. Hands to Nan Curvis. Tackled, though, by the irrepressible Dunkley. The handball's a turnover. Charlie Cameron swoops on 60. Hands it to the pocket. Couldn't get to Allen. Intercepted by Dawson for the Crows, who, oh, he's a one-man war out there, but did brilliantly well, Dawson. He evades a bump and hands it to Worrell. Gets it back, and then the kick's sublime. Marked on halfback by Cook. Kicks to the middle of the ground. Rankin marks. Kicks the Crows down the corridor over the head of Neil Bullen, in fact. Zorko kicks it off the ground. He gives away a last disposal. Free kick, Zork, and I don't think he cares. He just kicked it over the line. Free kick to Adelaide right half forward, 65 out.
0: It was like a soccer defender there.
1: Yeah.
0: Clearing it away as Rankin sends the Crows to full forward. Thilthorpe got his hands on it, swatted away at the end from him, and Jared Berry wants to rush it. In the end, he stays in play and will be able to clear. Exits the defensive 50 for Brisbane, but it'll come back. Walker Hahn takes it for Adelaide, pokes it over the top. Too much. Overshoots Neil Bullen. Still a little scrappy here. Taylor Walker gets it out. Off to Neil Bullen again, who can snap through a consolation prize. 53 points is Brisbane's lead. 21-18, 144 plays, 13-13, 91. 31 minutes into the fourth.
2: It's hard to watch, isn't it?
3: It's like mercy rule. Just get on with it. There's a minute 22 to go.
1: I reckon there's the majority of the 36,026 that will disagree with you, Rod.
3: 36,026.
1: And here's the haunting chant of an expectant supporter group that thinks, we don't care that you put us on the back blocks of South Australia for Gather Round, because we spend our travel money in September trips to Melbourne.
2: Called that one. Played kangaroos.
1: Yeah, so they never get to the Adelaide Oval. It's a disgrace. Surely next year. Anyway, yeah, I sort of made a joke. Think, oh, the supporters don't care that they think, oh, we're not going to the feature game of Gather Round. We spend all our travel money going to games that count in September in Melbourne.
2: Well, they can do that, but when they're in the Barossa, you can pick up some nice red.
1: Yeah, stern you up.
2: That's why they said
1: it's a great weekend if you ever get there. Now, Darcy Fogarty's got a free kick here. Adelaide.
3: He took the mark.
1: Well, he's got a shot at goal. Thank you, yes. Jason. Point of order. Point of order. Shot on goal for Darcy Fogarty, who's kicked two tonight. Adelaide's kicked the last couple. He doesn't go for goal. He wants Taylor Walker in the pocket. No, he can't mark it. Late arriving spoil from Darcy Wilmot to play Party Pooper. Thrown in the right forward pocket for the Crows.
3: It's just evil. Come on, man.
2: Yeah, just see the theatre. You're that far up.
3: Just pretend.
0: Anyway. Brisbane by 53. McAndrew taps it down. Jared Berry takes it. High up and under. It'll come from everywhere. Launching at it, Charlie Cameron. Zorko ends up with the footy. Hurries the kick away. Taken there quickly by Neil Bullen, who shorts it away to Rochelle. 40 out. He's going to look for Walker, you would think. He'll poke it over the top. McAndrew nearly gets in the way. Walker does gather it in the pocket. Checkside floater across the goal mouth. And a bouncing ball.
1: And it will be one of the last actions of the semi-final. So straight sets last year for the Crows. They've won a final this year, only to be beaten by the two-time reigning champs, who, for the sixth time in the last 7 years, Brisbane finds itself in the last four. An emphatic response from the two-time champs. And the Crows 2026 is done. Salivation is an understatement for the Lions' next trip. It'll be the Hawks at the G in the prelim. The Crows are done. Brisbane's won by 53.

0: For the first time since the COVID-shortened season of 2020, the teams which finished in the top four make the last four. And it will be Brisbane against Hawthorn and Fremantle against Sydney at the MCG and SCG respectively. The Lions started in amazing fashion. Kicked the first five goals in the game in 3 minutes and 9 seconds elapsed of football. It was extraordinary. Crows, though, did claw back to within a single-figure margin early in the second quarter, but Brisbane then pulled away and emphatically set their path for the MCG in September yet again. 28 points was the lead at quarter time, 38 at half time, and they 10 goals at three quarter time, and in the end 53 is the margin for Brisbane at 21-18, 114 to Adelaide's 13-13, 91. Charlie Cameron kicked five goals. Zach Bailey, on the week he turned his back on the Crows and pledged his future to the Lions, kicked three. Two for Lohman, two for McCluggage, two for Morris, two for Rayner, two for Hipwood. Single goals to Levi Ashcroft, Dane Zorko and Connor McKenna. For Adelaide, in his final game, in his 319th game, Taylor Walker kicked his 714th and 715th goals. He finished with two. Riley Thilthorpe kicked two, Ben Keyes two as well. Darcy Fogarty also pocketed a couple. Single goals for Dan Curtin, Josh Rochelli, Luke Nankervis and Alex Neil-Budlin. Brisbane by 53 points. And Ben, you've got confirmation of the preliminary final fixture straight up. Nothing unexpected there.
1: No.
0: What's the time slot for the Melbourne game?
1: So that will be the second of the two games. The first game will be Sydney and Fremantle, 7:40 p.m. Australian Eastern Standard Time at the SCG. And then 5:15.
0: 5:15. So twilight.
1: Saturday.
0: Yeah.
1: Twilight. Hawthorn and Brisbane.
0: Okay. Well, that was probably the only sort of discussion point, wasn't it? We knew that it was going to be Friday night in Sydney and Saturday in Melbourne, but 5:15, so no doubt Brisbane can get home, indeed, to set things up, if indeed they make a fourth straight grand final. OK, we've got Jason Ackermanis and Rod Jamieson with us. But just before we roll into their analysis, we're going to see both teams form a guard of honour for Taylor Walker, who's just being interviewed by television at the moment. He's got the footy under his wing, got a couple of his kids there as well. You know, Broken Hill, it's one of those interesting parts of Australia which is actually more South Australian than New South Wales, even though it is in New South Wales. It's on the same time zone as South Australia.
2: Very confusing.
0: It is a bit weird. So as much as he's a Broken Hill boy from outback New South Wales, it almost feels like what the adopted suburb of South Australia. Can I say that with respect, Jamo, when it comes to Broken Hill?
3: It's a stretch, but I understand what you're saying.
0: Yeah.
3: The endearment. Oh, wow. And look, he's been great, hasn't he? Like, he's been a bit of a larrikin. He's on the TV and he's actually got tears in his eyes. And it was a good touch too. Dane Zorko went up to him and shook his hand after the game and gave him the match ball. So that's what he's got with him at the moment. His three children by his side.
0: Seven-time leading goal kicker at the club. It's never been a smooth road for him. There's been rocky times. But I think the way that he has finished the back end of a career which looked all but done when that racism scandal hit him

0: a few years ago. Who would have thought that he would have been able to keep going?
1: Well, if you can go back further than that, so he walked into the office of Phil Walsh when he was appointed as coach, and just, well, congratulations. And off the back of that, Phil Walsh appointed, not just that, but he appointed him captain at that time. And then, of course, as a club, we had to endear and go through all of that. So he's been through some turbulent times. He's been through some personal challenging times. And he's managed to work his way through. He's better for it. And that's that larrikin side of him, you know, out of Broken Hill that you talk about, Q.
0: And at the moment, he has got children in hand. And that huge hand, left hand, holding a Sharon in the other, while the Brisbane Lions pay the ultimate respect as well. Of course, you'd expect it from the Crows. They line up to pay tribute to a career. There's nothing like a big key forward to get the fans coming to the footy. He's been one of the best, the man known as Tex, and this defeat at the Gabba is his 319th and last AFL game. Family and friends everywhere hugging him. Looks like mum's there at the top of the race. Extended family. And footy does this better now than it ever has. Great that there's great respect, and even the Gabba faithful give him another cheer as the big number 13 from Broken Hill leaves the field as a Crow for the last time.
2: Yes, as one career ends, we get on to potentially a date with destiny and some kind of record if the Lions can get over the Hawthorn next week. And what a game that'll be.
0: Well, let's rewind a bit. We'll do the prognostications. But for those that weren't with us from the start, Jamo, Acker, have you seen a more emphatic, explosive start? Only, it must be said, the Crows did reel them back in. Those first couple of minutes were amazing.
2: I don't even think the players can sometimes, you know, when you're playing and you're like, just kick five goals like that. Like, there's no way on earth you could possibly think that that's going to happen. It did happen. It was wonderful. The players got on board. To the Crows' credit, they did get back into the game, and that was wonderful. But, yeah, that was just insane.
1: It was Kai Lohman, wasn't it? He kicked it. It was in the first 14 seconds or something along those lines too.
2: He needed it.
1: Yeah, did he want?
2: Dry spell.
1: Yeah.
2: And he did that in the third. But, yeah, it's just and raining goals. When it does that, you feel like, oh, how bad is this going to be? But they got back in it, but not for long. The momentum was shifting back and forth. But the Lions, I mean, they had that many goal kickers. It was just, there's always going to be a tough ask. And they had 10 goal kickers, 10 goal kickers. Yeah, we had Craig McRae on at halftime, and he was saying just when they get going, the Lions, it is so hard to stop.
1: And there was another there's another six players that kicked behinds as well.
2: so
1: nearly the whole, you know, like that many.
2: Leicester, yeah.
1: Yep, had a shot on goal. Port. And so 5-3 in the last quarter to Brisbane, 6-4, so it was a bit of a freewheeling last quarter. It wasn't a whole lot of tackling.
2: As we thought it would be.
0: I don't think there'll be many fans unhappy with the preliminary final matchups. If you take your club out of it and what you... I mean, we all want to see our
2: top four sides, as you said.
0: But not just the top four sides. You think of the stories of the season of Fremantle in Sydney in different contrasts, and particularly the Swans of recent times. And then you've got, well, the club from Victoria most likely to try and be the last standing in a year where all the predictions were, gee, it's going to be a tough year for the Victorian clubs. Mm. You know, and Geelong did its thing again, and great footy club, you know, got to the second week of the finals but beaten last week. But the thought was, well, if there's a Victorian team to win it, maybe it's Semi Mitchell's Hawks. So they get the home game against the two-time champs at the MCG. So you've got, almost in boxing terms, the challenger versus the champ. And meanwhile, at the SCG, they've swept aside the furor for the time being when they start the football, and you've got still an undermanned Swans team with so many reasons to try and get to the last day in September against a Dockers team which has been the standout week to week throughout the season, yet it's only ever been to the last game once.
1: It's like a wild card, isn't it, too? The opportunity for Sydney to come up and the way they've gone about it. But the AFL would sit back and go, yep, we've got

0: A team out of Western Australia, one out of Brisbane, Sydney, Adelaide, like all around Australia in terms, and then that one team in Melbourne. So just the interest here.
1: A national competition.
2: That is great to see. Great to see.
3: Yeah, the Hawks have obviously won a premiership every decade since the 60s as well. So trying to continue that streak this season under Alistair Clarkson. It's also the third consecutive year that Brisbane have made it, or have played in a 5:15 Saturday prelim at the MCG. So they do that again. Maybe another path through to a grand final. Good omen, as Zach has said.
4: The line's taking a moment or two to get down into the rooms. I just wonder. They're hanging around. We've given Tex his respect and... Yeah, you can't put the cart before the horse, but we also need to talk about the potential for, as mentioned, a two-time Brownlow medalist, a five-time club best and fairest, a three-year co-captain, Lachie Neale leaving the Gabba in a Lions jersey for the last time.
1: Yeah. Yeah, well, that's exactly what's happening.
4: Yeah. And, yeah, there's not going to be any recognition as such, and I doubt Lachie would want anything of the sort. But
1: sneak off.
4: Yeah, their season rolls on and farewells will be for another time. But, yeah, to think that when he arrived in 2018, which was the year two of Chris Fagan, the year before they returned to the finals in 2019. Mm-hmm. And then, of course, two Brownlow medals, extraordinary.
0: 21 touches tonight. He still accumulates. He went at 76% and did his job, but I didn't feel...
1: No, it wasn't his best game, really.
0: He just sort of got through it.
4: Well, it almost wasn't his style of game, Jammo, because it was so explosive.
0: Yeah, yeah.
4: Very rarely did you need to get into the four-wheel drive gears to do the hard work, which we know he can do so well at stoppage.
0: Totally. Yeah.
1: Be in his element next week. The MCG, it'll be dewy and the ball will be at his feet most of the night.
4: Thank you for your text. We will get to them in a moment. But the Lions have left the ground. So let's do due service for an amazing turnaround. So last week's margin, 53 points in defeat. Tonight's margin,
3: 53 points in victory.
4: I'd say that, Ben, is a pretty square old turnaround, isn't it?
3: I'd say so.
4: Yeah.
3: Even I can do the maths on that.
4: 106-point turnaround. Zane in the Brisbane rooms.
5: Here they come, Q, down the stairs and into the dressing rooms, where I can tell you there are a lot of very happy supporters here. Ryan Lester has led the team into the celebratory area. You've got Jared Berry beside him. Cam Rain has come up and they're all very happy. A bit subdued. They're getting used to these prelims, aren't they? Certainly have played a fair few in the last 6 years or so. Charlie Cameron's got his little one with some mufflers on his ears. Great to see. Celebrations. Just starting to form a huddle. Lachie Neale has come in there. Levi Ashcroft. They're all... Harris Andrews. They're all getting ready for this little one to embrace and enjoy this first song. Here we go. Brisbane Lions after their win over Adelaide. There's at least one person in this room that's never seen a Lions premiership, but will a lot of these people see a third straight year, just like Jason Akermanis, who's up in their commentary box? We're going to hear from Harris Andrews very shortly as he tries to go for a three-peat, just like Acker.
4: If you ever wanted just an audible indication that was we just took care of business, that sounded like a song in round eight where they could have beaten one of the competition battlers, didn't it?
3: It was perfunctory, if I've ever heard it.
4: Good word. Yeah. It was even the song was just, we've taken care of business.
3: Yeah, yeah.
4: The big stuff's to come.
3: Still to come.
4: Yeah. We'll be back to Zane shortly. G'day to Jackson. He says, I'm a very happy and relieved Brisbane supporter watching from London. I was at the losing grand final in 2023, then have missed the last two grand finals living here. If we make it again, I think I might have to fly back for it. Well, they've got to get through the Hawks first. Thank you, Jackson. 0437 774 774. Peter, here from Wedge Island, South Australia.

0: listening to your call and a good result. Obviously a Port fan. Thank you, Peter. Hi, Ben. Ernie Earl's the big easy. Not sure where you're prattling on about with that one, says Brett.
1: Yeah, he's become a little bit of a negative Nelly, Brett. Yeah. So I know he's the big easy. The point being that if you want the beautiful tempo like Ernie, this isn't my concept. No. This is spoken about on the golf coverage. Say Ernie on the backswing, L's on the follow through, and you get that beautiful tempo like the big easy.
0: Okay. Keep them coming. Let's get back to Zeno.
2: Makes sense.
3: Look, I can tell you that the co-captain of the Brisbane Lions, Harris Andrews, has been taking a little bit of your coaching advice there, Benny. He's actually a golfer at the Brisbane Golf Club. And is that how you take your intercept marks? Just a little bit smooth on the back and then come forward?
4: Try to, but it doesn't always look that nice, just like my golf swing. It's a bit patchy, but got a bit of time this off you to work on it.
3: What about last week compared to this week, Harris? What was the difference? I said in the pre-match, you look dialed in. I don't think I've ever seen a more determined man.
4: I don't think I changed too much personally, but we obviously as a group, you know, turned up and started well. Our pressure around the ball, our ability to win and hunt was outstanding. And, it was a great game, obviously, to get a start. And, you know, obviously to be, I think we were 6 goals up or whatever at one stage there. So, you know, they're a great team, the Crows. We knew they were going to respond as they did in that second quarter, but I'm really proud of the way the boys were able to sort of arrest momentum halfway through that second and then get a couple at the end of the second quarter.
3: Before I throw up to the panel, Texas last game, there was some talk about, just give him a couple of kicks, let him go. You and Darcy, there's no way you were letting him have one, were you?
4: No, I didn't want to let him out. He's kicked way too many on me across my career. I think early days he was, you know, bagging sevens and eights on me pretty consistently, so... to his credit, he's still a good player. I'm not sure what he's doing next year, but we'll have to have a chat with Fags. He's had an unbelievable career, Tex. Really admired him as a footballer. He's obviously, you know, playing in a big city with a big team being in the Adelaide Crows, and he's done a great job uniting that club through some tough times. So it's a testament to him as a character and him as in his career.
3: All right, well, I'll hand the microphone over to you. We've got Jason Akamatis, who is someone who's won 3 premierships. I know you're trying to do that. We've got Rod Jamieson. We've also got Quentin Hull and Ben Cameron.
0: Hey, Harris, it's Quentin here. First, and take this the way it's intended, what was it like watching the first 7 minutes of the game? And I say that because you're at the back end. Everything was in front of you. We were dazzled by the way you guys got out of the blocks, and so you're out there seeing it happen in front of you. What was it like?
4: One word for you, Quentin: electric. I don't know, you sort of, I was just chatting to Diz about it, like when we're winning it from centre bounce or that, and obviously finals time, you know, centre bounce dominance is really important, so when we're getting it playing in our front half like that, you sit back and you sort of just got to be on edge and ready to go for your first contest. Feel like a sort of bit of a spectator like the rest of the people in the crowd, the way the boys were in and out of there early, but you just got to keep yourself on your toes, ready to go, so that when they do eventually win the ball, which they will because they're a great footy team, you're ready to go for your contest.
0: Okay. Have you got anything that can explain how you were so on tonight and so off last week?
4: I think, you know, a lot of it comes down to our attitude and our mentality. I was really proud of the way the boys responded this week. We shouldn't require a kick in the backside like that last week, but sometimes, you know, the group responds really well off that. And, credit to Fags this week. Early on, we reviewed the game. We dialed in on that. We really wanted to make some learnings from it. It can be a bit uncomfortable in some of those meetings early days in the week. And, Fags was probably prickly, I would say, would be the word I'd describe it as. And the ability for us as players to, you know, accept and acknowledge how far off we were last week, but then learn from it and then obviously continue to build through the week, bring great energy to training and around the club and in the weights room, and respond as we did tonight. So, yeah, very proud. It's a great week for the boys to continue to grow and learn, and hopefully we don't have to do that again.
5: I was just going to say, Aka here, big fella. Now, they've been putting, the opposition have been doing everything. They've been trying to, you know, tag you, they get you deep and they get you up the ground. I don't think it worries you that much, but how have you been finding it? Because it's not the easiest thing when you say, okay, well, my job is to defend, and if I can grab some marks, I'll do that. Except these guys are, you know, it could be just more annoying than anything else. But have you found it? Because they've been doing it pretty much, I mean, it seems like even more this year.
4: Yeah, I guess you have to take it as a badge of honour. You know, the fact that teams are willing to put in a little bit of work into you as a defender, and, you know, I've got the support of all my teammates to keep putting myself in really dangerous spots. And you know, ultimately, I'm only as good as our midfielders and our forwards and the pressure they put on up the ground, which then allow me to sort of try and read the play. So I love being a part of the back line.

0: I'm in a group of guys that, you know, allow everyone to play to their strengths. Obviously, we all bring something different to the table, and I just try to do my part. If I can, you know, mark a few balls, that's great. But I knew tonight, coming into the game, that Adelaide's tools in Bill Thorpe, Tex and Fogarty are really dangerous. So we had a big task at hand, and it was great to be able to sort of not nullify them, because they ended up, I think, kicking some goals late. But particularly early in the game, I felt we did a good job.
1: Harris, Harris Andrews with us from the Brisbane Rooms.
2: Yeah, Harris, Rod Jamieson. As dangerous you were, you kicked 21, your midfield brained it. But when you have a look at some of the stats, you've had 31 marks in the defensive area to 15, and just the intercepts 17-1. So you've absolutely mauled Adelaide tonight. That's one of the best games I've seen Brisbane play this year.
0: Yeah, no, we did. We wanted to put a price on our defensive efforts tonight. We didn't do that last week, which, you know, ultimately left us where we were. And we really highlighted that during the week, and guys had to acknowledge where we fell short last week. So the energy, the buzz, the excitement to celebrate those little defensive acts that, you know, hold us in good stead. I thought our contest behind the ball was done really well. As I said, they've got a really dangerous forward line. So we're on edge, particularly his backs. And, yeah, really proud of the way we were able to get it done. Like, you know, thought Dusty Wilmot was outstanding tonight. I don't know how many times he was caught out of position, but just was able to get a hand in and win the contest. It was very special.
3: Now, Chief, can I just talk about that goal you missed? Mate, you're a beautiful kick. Did your eyes just light up and you're like, here we go,
2: and
3: baby.
2: They gave him 100 metres too.
3: And they gave him 100.
0: Very generous 100 as well. I was on the goal line. I don't know how I've ended up inside 50, but nah, honestly, Acker, I had a kick earlier in the year. I can't even remember who it was against, but I kicked it from a similar distance and it fell short, and I was so worried about where it was going to go, and I had grippo and all this sort of crap, and I was worried about the distance. And anyways, I kicked it actually nicely tonight, and it just lately veered into the post. So I think Ryan Lester might have had a shot as well.
3: He did, yes.
0: So we'll get down there to the forward line. I love nothing more than that training, giving it to the forwards when they miss a few set shots and just reminding them how easy it is. So, you know, when it came to the crunch tonight, I failed, and I'll go back to the drawing board.
4: Harris, have you seen Logan Morris? He had a little calf issue at the end. Is he okay?
0: I haven't seen him, but I haven't heard about it, so I'm assuming he'll be okay. He's been a warrior for us, and my God, he's just so exciting to play alongside. He's so competitive, and his craft, both on and on the ground and in the air, is outstanding for such a young guy.
1: So, Big Chief, you've done a few MCG trips over the journey. There's been a few Magpies games. There's been a few Geelong games, you know, Richmond game here or there. First time you get to play a final against the Hawks at the G.
0: Yeah, it's a great challenge. They're an outstanding footy team. Obviously had a great win over Fremantle last week, which then allowed them to have the week off. And, yeah, we're not naive to the fact it's going to be a massive contest. We're able to do all right against them a few weeks back when they came up to the Gabba, but we're heading down to their Dunhill, and you know, I know the boys love playing at the G, but we understand it's going to be a hell of a game, and yeah, we're really excited about the opportunity that presents itself.
2: Harris, just one thing, Zach Bailey signing, when did the playing group find out that he was actually going to stick around?
0: We found out earlier in the week, pretty much around the same time that, you know, it all came out in the media and all that sort of thing. He kept his cards very close to his chest, old Bales, and, you know, there probably was, I'll say myself, there was probably a little bit of nervousness and, you know, anxiety around whether or not he was going to stay, but for him to sign on long-term with us, he's a great person, he comes from a great family, he's got a lovely partner named Em, who's really supportive and gets around the girls as well up here, so, we're very lucky to have him for another 8 years. You saw tonight how damaging he can
3: just
0: be.
3: We're happy to have him for another 8 years.
0: It's funny, we're talking during the week about, you know, he's signing an 8-year deal, and I think, not to spoil it, but I think Froggy might be going on for his 8th 1-year deal in a row. So, you know, it's good to see the lads are, you know, sharing it around. And, you know, they're both very, very much treasured members of our group.
1: And look, I'll say this to you, Harris, as we let you go. I know you're a young man and a young footy fan in this part of the world during what I call the Siberia period, when you're flat out getting 15,000 people to the Gabba. You grew up looking at the Lions when they were no good. They were hardly relevant in the town. You and this group, this is now 6 out of the last 7 preliminary finals, Harris. You can't take it for granted. It's been an extraordinary transformation of this footy club. I'm sure the boys won't be lost on them. The opportunity that you get the next week or two, even though it's a familiar feeling.
0: Yeah, we, you know, we've set ourselves to make sure that we become a really successful footy club and really sustain success. I look at

Geelong, you know, the way I think I saw a stat last night, they've been in like 11 of the last 15 prelims or something like that. And just that longevity and just the ability to continue to turn up each and every year.

0: Thanks, guys. Have a good night.
1: Co-captain of the Brisbane Lions, Harris Andrews, very generous with his time, but he's just such a good chat, isn't he?
2: Oh, he's always there, but it will be massive. The noise, I don't know if you remember the noise. There's sort of almost nothing like it.
1: I reckon it's perfect for Hawthorn and perfect for Brisbane. It's almost the perfect scenario for both clubs. FaZe has got absolutely nothing to sell. So you reckon just because we've been there before gives us something?
2: No.
1: And, you know, and they know, and then Hawthorn, the unsociable brown and gold. Oh, my word. What do you reckon?
2: Beyond.
1: Zaino, back to you.
3: Yeah, just want to give you an update on Logan Morris. Officially, it's a cork, and he wasn't wearing that that ice on his calf when he did the song or in the moment. He's actually embraced by about 16 or 17 supporters here inside the dressing room. So I think it's going to be okay for Logan Morris next week, but officially it's not a torn calf or a strain. It's actually a cork.
1: Okay. No doubt it'll be a watch. Not quite the same calf watch that the Brisbane Lions had at this time last year with Lachie Neal, but still, good work, Zaino. Look, before a few more of your texts, if you have just tuned in, by the way, Brisbane has won by 53 points, so the Crows' season is done. It's a 5:15 start local time at the MCG on Saturday for Brisbane Hawthorn and the Friday night time slot, as expected, at the SCG for Sydney and Frio. Last game for Taylor Walker. He spoke to Channel 7's Mitch Cleary on his way from the field.
4: Tex, as you walk off an AFL field for the final time, what's going through your mind?
5: Pretty emotional, mate. Yeah,
4: got the kids coming over.
5: Yeah, it's probably my wakes are even tougher, mate. But it's been. I just couldn't ask for anything more, mate. I've had a very appreciative of the career that I've had, and you know, it's done it for 19 years. I remember the time where the footy club rang me and said they're gonna take me as a little kid, and I was sitting at the Broken Hill Airport with my nan, and 19 years later it's all done. So yeah, I couldn't be more grateful. I've lived out a career for nearly 20 years, a little kid from Broken Hill who, you know, hopefully I can path the way for all the young kids in Broken Hill. And if you have a dream, and just go and chase it, because you just never know. And yeah, it wasn't our night, but you know, we've just improved out of sight. But Brisbane are the team to beat. I think they're unbelievable. They've just got talent across the board. And, oh, man, I don't know. Very grateful.
1: Yeah, the big fella. Sport does it to you, doesn't it? Hearing Taylor Walker there speaking to Channel 7 after the game.
6: I brought this up the other week too, like, Jay Arrow, just watching that and
2: I mean, he's got no choice.
6: Oh, but the I was in tears watching.
1: And broadcast when you got a massive lump in your throat, Jammer. Yeah, gee whiz.
6: That was amazing. Whew. So,
2: that's the sadder end of you.
1: Yeah, so I was there for the one at Robina, and then they obviously had game 100 at the footy stadium. But again, like, you know, I don't think we need reminding, because we do this because we love it, we live it. You know, that's why we, you know, sport is one of the most powerful social institutions that we have.
6: You're just lucky and privileged to be able to play and perform in a club, and they're great places to be when things are going well, but they're always as good to be around when things aren't going well too. So,
2: and you're right, they have done a lot better, and I can tell you the moment that they needed to is probably the year that I finished, and the way that I was sort of treated at that time was pretty average, and all I deserved the last game, and all I got nothing. Just see you later, thanks so much. It wasn't really something the AFL was very proud of, and they weren't very happy. So ever since then, I've noticed they've been terrific with the players. They've given them games. They've really supported them the way it should be, because it is it's always sad, you know. They always say you die twice when you're a professional athlete. You know, when you finish it, you do die. It's horrible. It's part of your soul goes, and then of course you get older and die for the last time. But it is not much fun.
1: Jenny from Country Victoria says, great team coverage of Brisbane Adelaide. ACCA entertaining. Great interview with Craig McRae. ACCA promised and delivered. If you missed that, you've got to get on the socials. No doubt there'll be some cutdowns played on AFL Sunday tomorrow. Clinchy's on board tomorrow. Oh, you're on board tomorrow.
7: I'm
1: Benny.
7: On board, yep.
1: Yeah, oh, that's right, because there's another VFL game that I think Clinchy's got to work on tomorrow. Okay. So don't worry. Benny will give you a rehash of that tomorrow. 0437 774 774. A couple of your other texts. Oh, Mendo, he listened on a train in

0: in the Swiss Alps.
1: Oh, gotta love that.
0: Go this the Lions. Glad the Lions won. Go Blues for 2027. He's a good guy, Mendo. Good on you.
1: It's got to be wonderful, you know?
0: Yeah. It's just great call, fellas. Special mention to Acker for getting fly in the box and his less is more special comments. Calvin from Watsonia. Yeah, well, it's less is more tonight because sort of it all was going the right way for Brisbane.
1: It was. Less is more.
0: You're a bit of a Forrest Gump box of chocolate sometimes, Jason.
1: Oh, no, but it was great to get fly down from up there. Oh, you know, just
0: get of the year.
1: Just happy he's in town, and you know, that's just the type of guy he is. You don't know him sort of like I've had to know him over many years, but that's what you don't sort of see. Be like, yeah, he's so relaxed, and I'm glad he could just come down.
2: And Blackie was next door as well.
1: And Blackie went and had a chat to Blackie, so...
2: I walked into the ground with John O'Brown.
0: Yeah.
1: So. You've had the whole experience.
2: I feel like a past player.
0: Well, we know what's ahead for Brisbane. Jamo, let's get an insight or two from you, because merciless is a kind word when it comes to the Adelaide Press and the Adelaide Crows. So a word or two on the nature of the performance tonight. And now we have a full stop on the Adelaide Crows season.
2: Oh, I think it's been a very good season overall. I think their win last week in the final, when the pressure was incredibly big and large on both the coach and the team, but then also publicly what the club and the coach had to contend with, and then hearing more so this week that, you know, like he's got kids that go to school and they're getting absolutely smashed by everyone as well. So that's the other part that we don't hear or see a lot about. Tonight was disappointing, particularly the start. Again, you'll hear, yes, we got back into it, but I think the games that they've always been challenged, they've struggled to start, and their clearance is really difficult. They can't combat that. They've got the talent to win it. And the clearance stuff wasn't sort of overall too bad in the end. 33-37, Brisbane's way, but it's the result in which the finish from it, you know, the scores that come out of that, they get their hands on it, they turn it over, it goes deep, the opposition score, or they've got to work hard to win it back, and, of course, they're pressing, and then you've got to work twice as hard to get it back.
1: They had some great parts too. When they got it going, it was wonderful. So that's good signs. I'm not sure how they're going to go in the trade or if they've got any new, you know, any players that are going to come back. It's going to add to it.
2: No.
1: But it's been a good season. They've been good to watch, and their pressure has been wonderful.
2: Yeah, I think that's the real tick for them, like the complete team pressure in terms of their defensive stuff and then being able to shoot and go. Like, I still feel you could get more out of the forward line. Their poor delivery into the forward line, and the way when they do lose and lose games, it's where how they deliver. They just bomb it long and hope the bigs will take it, as opposed to Fogarty leading up. You know, you get Walker leading up. Normally, Thilthorpe does stay back, but their execution and football to advantage to make it easier for them, again, I think was highlighted tonight. They weren't able to do it under severe pressure, and, you know, and you just can't give up. What do they end up inside 50, 69? Like, that's a massive number.
0: Yeah, Daniel from Barker texts, I'm not a Crow supporter, but I hope they keep Nicks. He's done a great job. So what are we, seventh year in?
2: I think there's no doubt they'll keep him. Like, he's got another year on his contract to go. Again, subject to and against, again, arm's length, not involved in the club. But there hasn't been any discussion around him not being there next year or seeing the contract through. So I think that would be very safe. I think he's made the finals in 2 years. He's been as good as any team in the last 2 years. And I think they compared it to Frio. Frio's first. Adelaide's been second in terms of games won and where they've sat on the ladder.
0: And to repeat that stat, at the start of the Chris Fagan era, where admittedly it was year three when he first got them to the finals, but Brisbane lost two finals, having finished top four first year. And then won one and lost one second year. So
2: similar.
0: It's
1: exactly part of the journey it is. Yeah. But you've also got Rankin going on, you know, more on ball and really elevated his game this year. He's been wonderful.
2: Dan Curtin, again, another. He had a big serious injury at the start of the year. He's only played 2/3 of it. So big sort of midfielder. They put him more in the middle. He starts in the wing. He can go forward. He can go back and do that. Worrell's been outstanding. Rankin, we know, is there. There's a couple of blokes that have probably been okay or haven't delivered as

0: much or gone forward, but I think overall, I think you'll find there's talk of Jordan Butts might be traded.
1: Seymour.
0: Nick Murray. Nick Murray. There's some talk that the Kangaroos are seriously interested there and maybe one or two others. So I think the club knows exactly what they need and what they need to do.
2: Who do you reckon plays in the grand final, Gemmo?
0: Watching the Hawks last week, out of the four, but seeing Brisbane tonight live, like, yeah, I could conceivably see them in there, absolutely. I think it's going to be Frio. Oh, far out, Brisbane, if they play well. Do they play well against the Hawks normally?
1: Yeah.
2: Yeah, well, we did the game here, which was only... That was round 22, and they won by 11 goals.
0: Yeah.
2: So
1: it was up here. They played well.
0: Yeah.
1: And they bounced back, and they are going to play... they're exciting football they play, Hawthorn. When they get going, the momentum, they really move it quick. They're good to watch. But they'll have their work cut out, both sides.
2: I'll tell you one guy who is underestimated, I think, at this time of year. Jace, call me out if I'm wrong. But even a couple of times tonight, if Ty Gallup doesn't make the Brisbane back six better, I'll go he.
1: Oh, he was good tonight. He is good.
2: He's a very important young player. He'll never play forward again if he keeps playing like that in the back line.
1: And he's quicker than you think.
2: Oh,
1: he's a good size. I know he's got coat
2: rarely
1: hangers.
2: Beaten one-on-one. Very good with his hands. Keeps his feet. Can take a mark.
1: Shoulders are like, you know.
0: You know reminds me of? It was like a Port Adelaide player that played up here in... Martin Leslie.
1: Oh, big moose.
0: And he had the big shoulders.
1: Yeah,
0: exactly
1: huge shoulders.
0: Like that. Yeah, he was.
1: Yeah, and wiry. Mm. Oh, he's just so good. Yeah. I mean, that he was out of the side for a little bit, but you can't not have him in when he plays like that. And he can go forward, not that you need him. He's versatile. And he could probably go in the ruck too. Mm.
2: Hey, Jace, I know you sort of hang around with the fellas a bit, but it's been fantastic across the journey to have your insight, because it's a rare thing to talk about guys of... what it's like to have climbed the mountain, but you've got to try and do it again. What's the most important thing next week for Brisbane?
1: It's just the, you know, your role players playing their part. You've got to have your good players playing well. And that means, you know, all the unsexiest things of all time, energy, you bring your tackling, holding tackles, taking your shots, crazy momentum, you know, back yourself and back instincts. It's quite simple like that, but it's such a good place to play. And the Lions these days, an enormous amount of cacophony of support down there. The noise is huge.
2: Mm. Are they better than your team?
1: No.
2: This lot?
1: No. See, we don't get... And this is... they're a very good team.
3: You guys are in your 40s and 50s now, though.
1: we still could probably beat them, but no, we got...
2: They're looking more like you guys now in that. I remember in 02, 03, 04, you only turned up, really got humming when it counted. Mm. The one thing that I'm starting to see about these guys, which replicates you guys from the 01, 03 run, is, boy... they know when the bright lights go on and when it counts.
1: Yeah, and they do that, and we had to do that. But it's different era, different rules in the sense, but I think it's more the trading. Like, if we could have got Sam Draper and you know, Oscar Allen, you just couldn't get that. You were stuck with your list unless someone came up from within and you got someone back from injury, too bad. You just ran out of gas and see you later.
0: Without doing the numbers, and from an outsider, I'd say that the 1, 2 and 3... are a better side than these guys.
2: Yeah, there is no right answer, but it's a great conversation, isn't it?
0: Totally.
2: Hey, Jamo, thanks for coming.
0: Pleasure. Enjoyed
2: thanks
0: it.
2: For yet another season with us, no. Rod. I know it's been a tough year for you, but we really appreciate the time that you give us and our listeners. Thanks for making the trip.
0: Appreciate it, Q. Thank you, Benny and Acker.
1: Yes.
2: I text Acker at the start of the season, mate, you're ready to go again. Said, oh, you haven't sacked me yet. Said, mate, you've guaranteed yourself a gig, if not on any other parts of this year, Jace, which I've loved, but fly at half time. You've excelled yourself.
1: Still staggered, I haven't been sacked, but hey, there's always next year.
0: I'm Dane Zorko. I get 1 year every year. That's it.
1: I'm looking forward to it now, but I've enjoyed this year. It's been good, Q. Thanks for having me. And the Pricey, you normally have
2: it.
1: Yeah,
2: Michael
1: Jeff
2: Price has been an invaluable part of the team throughout the year. Shout out to you, Pricey. Ben, great to see you.
3: Thank you, Q. Thanks
2: Safe
3: for having me.
2: Travels back. Zaino on the boundary. Oh, we've had all manner of support staff as well. When Adelaide play, admin turns up. So Jonesy's here. We've got Tash from our unit coordinator department. Thanks to Branko on the faders and to Mitch back in the studio. So we're all done here. The Crows are done. The Lions go ahead. 53 points is the final margin. So Saturday night, Sydney versus Fremantle. Sydney versus Fremantle. Saturday, 5:15, Hawthorne versus Brisbane. They're the prelims. We've got more footy and AFLW for you tomorrow. Thanks for your company at the Gabba.
4: Guide employed by the agency agreed to give Alisha his first lesson.
5: It wasn't the nice experience. Even walking with those boots were not so easy. Of course, we didn't have a proper skiing clothes. And it wasn't waterproof, so all the clothes were wet, and afterwards it got freezing cold. You just felt so strange with your legs. And especially when the skis go under the snow and you struggle to take it back, I already got the signal that it's going to be a tough sport.
4: So after that first day, you've fallen over, you're wet, you're freezing cold, your boots don't fit. You thought, I'll try this again?
5: Slowly, you know, like it got better. As soon as, you know, like I could go a little bit fast and make a turn, then it felt like this is something nice.
4: Alisha was soon hired as Afghanistan's first professional ski guide. There wasn't a ski lift, so his first job was to lug heavy equipment up the slopes.
5: I was quite good on going uphill and carrying a lot of weight.
4: Yeah, I guess being a shepherd going up the mountain all the time, it makes you very fit.
5: Yeah.
4: The job was fun, and he loved meeting skiers from all over the world. But some of his neighbours in the village were suspicious of Westerners.
5: Because of the lack of information, people consider the foreigner all as infidel.
4: As infidels?
5: Yeah, they were talking to my father that your son start working with the infidel, so he will be converted to another religion. And he is working with dirty people. A couple of times, actually, they didn't let me to go skiing because they said, oh, you're destroying the snow. The snow will get melt soon. We will not have enough water in the future because you destroy all the snow with the infidels. They are dirty. They will make the snow dirty and the snow will be gone. We will not have any water. Sometimes they felt jealous with me that I'm working with foreigner and making money. But most of the time it was just because of this religious issue.
4: Alisha didn't give up. He was hooked on his sport. He wasn't alone. More and more local young people and kids wanted to try skiing. A small ski school was set up with international support, and Alisha became an instructor.
6: Go! Go, go, go, go!
4: Things really took off with the start of the Afghan Ski Challenge, an annual race with skiers from all over the world competing against homegrown talent. The challenge attracted crowds from all the local villages. Even some of Alisha's more hostile neighbours were won round by it. Skiing is an expensive sport, but some resourceful local people had the idea of making their own skis.
5: It got quite popular. I just realised that there were so many people interested. They couldn't compete with the people who had a proper ski gear. So I say, well, let's give them opportunity to come and participate to a race.
4: That's how the Afghan Ski Challenge added the wooden ski race. Alisha says it drew bigger crowds than the main race. No one could resist the slapstick comedy of kids crashing into each other, tumbling in the snow on their homemade skis.
5: For me, the biggest part is to see people enjoying. Doesn't matter how difficult the life was. Still, they were happy. We really wanted to achieve peace through sport. Sport doesn't allow people to talk about the religion, the language. Sport talks about having fun.
7: What does it feel like when you're out there skiing?
4: This young boy told Lise Doucette, when I ski, I feel just like a bird. I feel very happy. And I sing sweet songs.
8: May this country give him the peace and prosperity just enough
7: to make him a ski champion someday.
4: In 2017,

0: The Bamiyan Ski Club got sponsorship to pay for two top Afghan skiers to receive professional coaching in Switzerland. Alisher was selected, alongside his friend Sajjad Husseini. Their aim was to become the first Afghans ever to compete at the Winter Olympics. They didn't quite manage to qualify for the 2018 Games, but they had the 2022 Games in their sights. Then their funding ran out. And then the pandemic hit. And then the Taliban took over.
1: Me and Sajjad, we were trying to go to the Olympic and represent Afghanistan in a positive way. Of course, we couldn't compete for a gold medal or a silver medal. No, we could be the last people to ski on the Olympic slopes. But we had hope on ourselves and in the country. But now, it's just a nightmare and everything went back to zero.
0: Alisher remembers life under the old Taliban regime, when sports were banned and associating with foreigners could get you killed. Skiing put him in danger, but the skiing community may have saved his life. Some Italian friends managed to get Alisher and his wife and two small kids on a flight out of Kabul. Sajjad was also rescued, along with a women's ski champion, 17-year-old Nazima Haizad.
2: And do you hope that one day you will be able to go back?
1: Oh, sure. It's always a dream. Yeah, hopefully. You know, like this hope keeps human alive. You can't live without hope.
3: The Bamiyan province and Afghanistan is still under the control of the Taliban, with many governments around the world warning against travel there. Alisher Fahang now lives in Germany with his family. He was speaking to Viv Jones in 2022 for Sporting Witness.

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1: Falls of Great Britain and a miss, 180 his score. So Russell Mark at the moment, well in front into the 25th round of this competition, the final of the men's double trap. And there's a miss on one target by Zhang. A little bit of breathing space again for Mark.

0: as an misses recorded against Wang. And Russell Mark gets both targets, 188, and he's won the gold medal for Australia. Russell Mark has won the gold medal, the second gold medal to Australia in the clay target discipline. Russell Mark, the 32-year-old from Werribee, has won the gold medal in the men's double trap, and unofficially, he's won by three targets from Albano Perra of Italy, and in equal third place would be Park Chul-sung of Korea and Zhang Bing of China on 183. Now, those are the unofficial scores. They have to be ratified, but Russell Mark being congratulated by his teammates, winning the second gold medal in the shooting for Australia in the clay target discipline. Russell Mark competed in the single trap.
1: Holder of the new Olympic record representing Australia.
2: Mesdames et messieurs, les résultats, détenteur du record olympique.
0: He finished 13th in the trap that was won by his teammate Mike Diamond. So a second gold medal to Australia in the shooting. Russell Mark winning with an unofficial score of 188.
1: For second place.
0: Then there is going to be a tie. A shoot-off for the silver and medal, silver and bronze medals. But the good news for Australia here at Wolf Creek is that Russell Mark of Australia has won the gold medal in the men's double trap, and there'll be a three-way shoot-off for the silver and bronze medals.
3: Kerry Potthast now steps up to the line. Serves an ace! Brings up gold medal point here, Kerry Potthast. 11 plays 10. Kerry Potthast sent that one down with speed. It dropped in by centimetres. Went down to her knees, Potthast. Couldn't believe she'd served an ace. And what a time to serve an ace. They took the first set 12-11. It's now 11-10 in the second set. They are on the verge of winning gold. They came here to Sydney expecting nothing less of themselves than to get here to this gold medal match. And when they made it, they said, we want nothing less than gold. So it will be Kerry Potthast who will take the serve for the gold here. 11 plays 10, Potthast takes a deep breath. With the toss, sends it across, Bede onto Shelder, and it goes wide! The Australians have won the gold medal! They can't believe it! They're on the ground embracing. The tears are flowing. Natalie Cook and Kerry Potthast have won gold in Sydney 2000.
4: The stadium is bathed in artificial light. Darkness setting in, light rain falling as we come to the start of the final of the 800 metres. Ralph DeBell of Australia, the fastest qualifier, running from lane 4. On the outside, Wilson Kiprigut of Kenya, who's been the early pacemaker in the events. All the events he's run is going to an immediate lead. It's Kiprigut of Kenya who's showing the way. Going through on the inside is a very tall, long-striding Czechoslovakian by the name of Plashy. And Ralph DeBell has been quite happy to settle back right down at the end of the field. But it's Kiprigut showing the way from KN. KN of Trinidad and Tobago, staying close to them, is From is from East Germany, and DeBell still content to stay back in the field, now moving up there to fourth position. They're coming around into the straight for the first time with a little over a lap to go. The time is quite fast. Kiprigut showing the way from KN in third position now, still holding it, From of East Germany, with DeBell staying right back behind them. DeBell's tactics will obviously be to try and win it from behind. One lap to go. It's a fast first lap, a very fast first lap. Kiprigut showing the way. KN second. From coming up, and now DeBell is making his move around the outside. The rest of them, all of them in fact at this stage, must have a chance. Now the move comes from going into second place, but Kiprigut lengthening out. There's DeBell in third place. DeBell making his move earlier this time. He's passed From. He's setting out after Kiprigut. They have about 250 metres to go, and now coming after him in third place is Plashy of Czechoslovakia. Kipra got the pacemaker. Ken DeBell running down again. He did this in the semi-final. Can he catch him this time? 150 metres to go. Kipra got DeBell after him. DeBell has a withering finishing burst, but can he do it this time? 80 minutes to go. 80 metres, and it's still DeBell coming up on Kipra got. It could be a gold medal for Australia. Here goes DeBell. It's going to be a gold medal for Australia. DeBell is going to beat Kipra got. A magnificent performance by Ralph DeBell of Australia. A gold medal to Australia from Kipra got of Kenya, and finishing in third place with Tom Farrell of the United States.

0: They're in the hands of the starters, about to get underway, and they're away in the men's final, in the men's pairs. And in lane one, it's South Africa, two Croatia, Germany in three, Australia in four, Serbia and Montenegro in five, and the New Zealand combination of Nathan Twaddle and George Bridgewater in lane six. And the Australians going out really quickly, and this is what we expected. They showed this at the World Championships last year. During the heats and the semi-finals here, they went out slowly, caught up and maintained their lead through the last 500 metres. But going out very quickly, Tompkins and Ginn, they lead by a canvas from the rest of the field.
1: There it is. They've jumped out hard, took an early lead, looking very, very good. The rate's a bit higher. They're probably in the low 40s here. But not too far back, we've got the Croatians, the Skelion brothers, and sitting in between them is the German crew, who's surprised by winning the other semi in pretty good time. But it's Australia forging to the head at about 300 metres gone.
0: And going with them, Germany, alongside them, Croatia. At the moment, it's a battle between those three boats, Australia leading though. In fact, they've just upped their rating, and they now lead by a canvas from the crew on the inside of the course, and that is Croatia. Germany dropping back to third, and the battle between these two, three crews as they come towards 500 metres, with Australia just upping their rating once again, and they've extended their lead to half a boat length.
1: Yep, but through about the 300-metre mark off the start, they reach their full length, and they're huge guys, James and Drew, and by getting to their full length and keeping the rate up, they've managed to keep extra speed on their boat. They've pushed clear of the Croatians, who are about a canvas behind. And the Germans, who were there early, they're starting to drift back a little bit. And so it's Australia leading by about half a length through the first 500 metres, followed by Croatia. And it's the New Zealanders about neck and neck with the German crew in third and fourth place, respectively.
0: So James Tompkins just looking to the left-hand side. He wants to find out where the Croatians are. The Skelton brothers, third in the eight in the Sydney Olympic Games. Those two brothers now rowing in the pairs, and it's Croatia in second place, and Tompkins again having a look to the left-hand side. Plenty of looking, and the calls are coming from Drew Ginn in the bow seat. But James Tompkins, very much the consummate professional, seems to have so much time on his hands, and a lot of the crews just looking at each other at the moment. But the Australians leading by half a boat length, James Tompkins and Drew Ginn, and they lead the Skelton brothers in third place. It is a battle for third between Germany and New Zealand.
1: It's glass conditions here. We're in the middle of the second 500, so we've probably got about 3.5 minutes to go. The Australians half a length clear, still rating high at about 38 strokes a minute, which is a very high rate in a pair. They're sitting about half a length ahead of the Croatians, who are trying to hang on, but we've just taken another foot. James and Drew, they're putting the foot down, long leg drive, big back lever. So it's Australia leading Croatia, Germany and New Zealand just behind.
0: So James Tompkins possibly competing in his final race, Ginn, in his second Olympic Games after missing Sydney. And it's still Australia leading by half a boat length. Croatia back in second place, making their move on the outside of the course. It is South Africa, who defeated Australia in 2002. So
1: James and Drew holding that half length to two-thirds of a length over Croatia. But just behind them, all level, we've got Germany, we've got New Zealand, we've got the Republic of South Africa, all about equal for that third place.
0: And again, the call coming from Ginn. They've just upped their rating momentarily, the Australians, as they come through 1,000 metres, and they now lead by three quarters of a boat length. It's Australia in first place, Croatia in second, and Serbia, Montenegro moving into third, with the New Zealanders and the South Africans battling it out for fourth place. But it's Australia out in front.
1: Australia out in front and forging ahead. Third 500, this is where they get great boat run, keep the rate up and push and hold those strokes right out. They're rowing away every stroke. They've nearly got clear water on Croatia. This is where the Australians are trying to break the opposition crew. Croatia looking pretty good to hold silver at this stage, but the South Africans, who can really fly at the finish post, are starting to forge up into the third medal position.
0: It's Australia leading by a boat length. Croatia in second place, a full boat length back from the Australians, and battling it out for third, South Africa and Germany. But it's Australia well out in front in the final of the men's pairs.
1: Looking good. They've got clear water now. There's a gap between the stern of the Australian boat and the bow of the Croatian boat, and that gap is building. Australia are forging away with beautiful boat run, rating still high at about 37 strokes a minute, but every stroke they're taking more. Croatia in silver, looking like the Republic of South Africa moving into bronze, half a length behind the Croatians.
0: And the Australians again looking to the left-hand side just to determine exactly where Croatia is, and the Skelton brothers just upping their rating because they have a challenge for second place at the moment with South Africa. They've got about 400 metres to go, and it's Australia out in front. It is Croatia in second, trying to go with the Australians, and South Africa battling with New Zealand and Serbia and Montenegro for third place.
1: Yeah, we're coming close to 500 to go. Australia a length clear. The Croatians, the Skelton brothers, are trying to close that gap, and they've taken a little bit back. It's still clear water between the stern of Australia and the bow of Croatia. All this

0: race is to the left-hand side of the Australians with Croatia on their bow side and the Republic of South Africa over on lane six, about a half length behind the Croatians.
1: So it's Australia in first place as they crossed the 1,500 metre mark. Croatia in second. It's South Africa in third with New Zealand back in fourth. And the Australians, well, plenty of looking still going on, and the Australians just lifting their rating once again, and they pull it again to about one and a half boat lengths ahead of the Skellen brothers, with the South Africans moving clearly into third place and the Australians just upping their rating once again. James Tompkins and Drew Ginn, they're about 450 metres from home, and the Australians are out in front. They extend their lead once again.
0: James Tompkins, Drew Ginn, they're jacking the rate up, they're holding them off. This is not going to change. It's beautiful conditions. I can't see anything going wrong. The Croatians are throwing everything at them. They're still more than a length behind South Africa, half a length behind the Croatians. Australia looking beautiful, 200 to go.
1: And the Australians are well out in front again. Tompkins looking to the left-hand side. The Skellens making their move again. They've got a battle with the South Africans for the silver. It's Australia well out in front. 300 metres to go. James Tompkins and Drew Ginn. James Tompkins, two Olympic gold medals so far. Ginn has won one, and that was in 1996. And the Australians just looking again, just to determine where the Croatians are. Also looking to the Kiwis on the right-hand side of the course. But it's Australia with 100 metres to go. Well out in front. James Tompkins and Drew Ginn on their way to the gold medal in the men's pairs. 50 metres to go. It's Australia still in front. A full boat length in front of Croatia. South Africa in third place, making a challenge for second. Just a couple of strokes to go, and Australia has won the gold medal in the men's pairs. James Tompkins and Drew Ginn, they've done it. They've carried the weight of expectation across the line. The third gold medal for James Tompkins, the second for Drew Ginn, and this is the first time that Australia has won this event.
2: Sets. And away they go in the 200 metres individual women's medley, with Nishigawa of Japan in lane one, Bartz of the United States in two, Stolz, East Germany, three, Medalli of the US in four, Ender, East Germany, five, Cliff of Canada swimming in lane six, Chain Guild is in seven, and Woods of the United States in lane eight, as they go down the first 50 metres of butterfly. And once again, as quite often at the end of 50 metres races, there's very little separating the swimmers, but the swimmers in lanes 3, 6, 5, 4 and 3, and also Shane Gould over in 7, are pretty well in line. The others have dropped back a little bit. The swimmers in lanes 1 and 2, Nishigawi and Bartz, have dropped back slightly.
3: And the time for Vidalli and Shane was identical, 30.07. That's 31 seconds for both of them.
2: Back down the pool in the backstroke section with about 20 metres to go in this. And in lane four, it's Vidalli of the United States just in front of Ender of East Germany. Shane Gould is in equal third position with three other swimmers at the end of the backstroke. And there's the turn for the breaststroke section. After they come up, we look across and we see still Vidalli of the United States has about half a metre. Look for the time.
3: This doesn't look too good. The time for Vidalli was 1:06.7. That's very good for Vidalli. Shane's time was 1:08, I believe. Vidalli is a good breaststroker, a top breaststroker. So it's going to be very hard for Shane to catch up here. She'd be, what, a body length in front of Shane?
2: She's a body length in front of Shane pretty well. It may be a little bit less than that, but with 20 metres to go in the breaststroke, it's Vidalli in lane four, the United States, just in front of Shane Gill. Swimming very well in lane two is Bartz of the United States. And also in lane six and five, that's Ender and Cliff. They're very well close there, but there's, she's a good metre and a half behind Jane Gould as she made the turn behind Vidalli. But back they come down the final 50 metres for the freestyle. Jane Gould starting to put in the great pressure now, and I think she's going to get to Vidalli. Vidalli's in front past the 25 metres mark, and here comes Jane Gould with a great effort now. Over in lane two, there's Bartz of the United States finishing very well, but Jane Gould is upside now with Vidalli. Jane Gould is just about in front. Vidalli's fighting back strong. Only inches in it, Shane Gould. Vidalli. Shane Gould's in front with 10 metres to go. She's just in front and going away slightly. Gould will go in the first goal. And Gould has
4: beaten
3: the United States.
4: And a world record.
3: Gold third place and a world record.
4: 223.1 of a second. World record as he did it in the last few strokes. What a magnificent, good on to Shane. Oh, what a wonderful swim. There she was, neck and neck with Vidalli, who couldn't quite make it to freestyle. Shane from a good breaststroke. What a wonderful thrill for all we Australians here in the pool. And you could hear the Australians roar as she came through.
2: 223.1, a new world record, but what a great finishing burst from Shane Gould.
3: Oh,

0: to get to Vidali about the 25-metres mark, but Vidali fought back very strongly, and she wasn't really beaten until about 12 metres from home, but you could see that Gould, the great competitor that she is, she could see Vidali there, and she was certainly determined she was going to win it, and that she did. So she's unbeaten here in the pool in four swims today, Shane Gould.
1: And give them the time again, would you, Arthur?
0: The time, 2:23.1.
1: And that beats the oldest record in the book.
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6: Getting to know all about you.
7: Luke Lewis, champion rugby league player for the Panthers, the Sharks, the Blues, the Kangaroos, and he's been part of our broadcast, my right-hand man, since 2019 after retiring in 2018. I feel like we know a lot about Luke Lewis, but there'll be a lot of this complicated character that we don't. I've been looking forward to this, Louie. How are you going?
8: Hey, Groove. How are you, mate?
7: Mate, very, very well. All right, you ready?
8: I'm ready to rock and roll. I've been looking forward to it still.
7: Okay. Well, let's start in a basic sense. When did you fall in love with rugby league?
8: I think I actually fell in love with it probably when I was six, but I started playing rugby league when I was three. So first couple of years, I probably didn't really understand it. But when I was six, I remember getting a birthday present, and it was the old Winfield Cup video, and it had like all the highlights and
7: love
8: games
7: those.
8: Everything happened.
7: Yeah.
8: So that's sort of when I fell in love with it as a young kid.
7: Now, we've often tested your memory when it comes to your own playing career. What do you remember about your first grade debut?
8: Oh, everything. I remember getting the phone call. I was sitting at Rainbow in Doonside with one of my mates from school and my footy team, and I was having hot chips and gravy. Huh. And I was on my BMX bike because I didn't actually have my license at the time. And then I get a phone call from Roy Simmons, and he says, mate, I'm taking to Melbourne this week to make your debut. So I'll never forget it. And then I rang my mum straight away as soon as I got the phone. I said, Mum, I'm going to Melbourne. She said, I already know. I got the phone call off Royce. You got to get the approval off her first, basically. So I couldn't wait to get home. So I rode from Doonside basically to Plumpton on my BMX bike as fast as I possibly could so I get up and training. So, yeah, it was pretty awesome week, and then obviously going to Melbourne, found out that my mum, my stepdad and my sister were all getting flown down to watch, and yeah, next thing you know, I'm sort of walking out into the Melbourne, I think, I can't remember the name of the stadium, but it was the one with the roof on it.
7: Oh, at Dockland Stadium, yeah.
8: Yeah, different, had a different name back then, I don't know what it was. Mate, I sort of remember everything, and then I remember running out, and I think there was Robbie Ross at pullback, and you know, it's where Nick Howe, I get the tackle, and Marcus Bye and all these guys that never thought in my wildest dreams I would get to play against, let alone make tackles against. So it was pretty cool.
7: Talk about full circle. I remember seeing your mum at your last ever game, also in Melbourne.
8: Yeah, crazy, eh? Debut down there. I think I played all my, a lot of my matches, like my big matches, like my 50th and my 100th and all that, always against Melbourne. So, my last game against Melbourne, missed out to in the prelim to go to the grand final, but they sent me out in a really nice way, so very lucky.
7: What was the first job you ever had, Louis?
8: Mate, my first job, I used to work school holidays all the time. So I was big into my cars, my motorbikes and all that sort of stuff when I was a kid. So my school holidays, my stepdad was a boss of a frame and truss company. So he got me into every school holidays going and work. So I started obviously sweeping the floors and then helping out with, putting the nails and in the frames where they had to go, and sort of went up from there. So that was my first job. Every school holiday, 6 weeks and 2 weeks holidays, I was in the factory floor working, trying to earn money.

0: to buy my first car and obviously do my first car up.
1: What was your first car?
0: I bought a little Holden Gemini. It was my first car. It was maroon. So I bought that. I think I can't remember what it was, about $5,000. And then I went and done it up, put like all the interior in, bucket seats, put the gauges on the front bonnet, put new stereo in, all that sort of stuff as you do it when you're a young kid. And yeah, that was my first car. And I would love still today to be able to go and buy my first car and redo it the way it was done when I was a kid.
1: Yeah, really. What's the best, despite what we may think of you sometimes, you are a quite a deep thinker about many things in life. What is the best piece of advice you've ever been given?
0: Hands down, it's not what you do when people are watching, it's what you do when people aren't watching. Is probably the best advice I've ever been given. So that was Brad Izzard, by the way, who sort of told me that. He goes, mate, you know, everyone, you go to training, and everyone, you know, you do what you got to do, and you know the coaches are watching, so you're doing it. But it's what you're doing when, you know, no one's there to pat you on the back and, you know, give you all the pep talks and everything you need. So I didn't really understand what he meant by that. So he said, mate, if you're out there and, you know, the bloke who you think's trying to take your position is training, you need to be training. If you think he's at home resting, you need to be training. So eating well and doing all those kind of things. So that was probably the best advice I've ever been given.
1: Is that why you used to train on Christmas Day?
0: Correct. I still train Christmas Day, New Year's Day, and, yeah, that was basically the whole reason behind it, because I always thought, well, I don't think they're probably out training today, so we get up early before, you know, we have the presents, go for a 5K run, come back, do the old presents, and then try and get another training session. So I used to always try and train twice a day on Christmas Day.
1: Wow. Give me an achievement. Doesn't have to be footy. It can be. It can be anything in life. An achievement you're most proud of?
0: Mate, can't go past my kids. Two best things that ever happened in my life. So my kids, and then obviously, you know, getting married to my wife, and then obviously rugby league achievements. So, but those there, hands down.
1: Yeah, I wonder whether your wife Sonia would agree with the marriage.
0: Yeah, definitely not.
1: Tell us about your favourite TV show as a kid.
0: Oh, mate, I had a few, but my favourite TV show was always like Bewitched. I Dream of Jeannie.
2: And where will I sleep in the meantime?
3: Well, I don't know. Nice drawer, you'd be comfortable there.
2: I do not want to sleep in a drawer.
3: Well, here, look.
2: I think I will take your bedroom.
3: But mine? Well, where would I stay?
2: In the drawer, master.
0: I just always just think how cool that be. It's like, you know, I'm a bit of a clean freak and OCD, so if I just said the missus, quickly knows the house was clean, mate, happy days. So I can't go past those two. They're my favourite. Loved it.
1: Movies. What's your favourite all-time movie?
0: It's a tough one, Maury, because I've got a couple. I love this movie. It's called Shooter, which is, it's got Mark Wahlberg in it, and he's a sniper, and he gets set up and framed, and then he has to basically sort of avoid everyone and, you know, clear his name. So I love that. And the other one was Law Abiding Citizen with Gerard Butler. Again, a bit of a action sort of a movie, but in saying that, I don't like the process that happens. I feel like I'm on, even though he's a bad guy in it, but he actually, the whole process, I'm on his side, if that makes sense, because of what happened to him and his family and how he got treated. So I don't know why they're my two favourites.
4: Hey, this is the 21st century. You can't go to war with these people. In the end, the law is up.
5: In the end, the law will never catch and hold them. In a year or two, I'll be back in business. New names, new messenger boys, same old story. And I'll be dead. It's going to be some hard, hairy work, Port. There's going to be more shooting and more people are going to die. Now, I didn't start it, but be sure as hell I mean to see it through. So you get it straight. You in or you out?
1: Who would play Luke Lewis in a movie?
0: Oh, my God.
1: I don't think he's available.
0: Sorry. I feel sorry for anyone that had to do it. But
1: it'd be a fun role.
0: It would be an awesome role, but look, I love The Rock, so I'm going to say The Rock.
1: Really? Okay. Well, it'd have to trim down. This one I've been waiting for. What is something we don't know about Luke Lewis?
0: Something you don't know. Yes. Well, I love gardening. I don't know if you knew that.
1: What?
0: I love gardening. Yeah, it's probably something you didn't know about me. So maybe I...

0: On my days off, my favourite thing to do is, at least once a week, is mow my lawns, get in the gardens, get all the weeds done, just make my gardens look schmick and then be able to sit back and have a cup of tea or a coffee in my backyard and just look at my garden. So, I'd say gardening's probably something you didn't know that I was right into.
1: Gee, I thought owning the beach you wouldn't have a garden. What about in the kitchen? Can you cook? Do you have a signature dish?
0: No, definitely not. I'm a horrible cook. I've never cooked a meal in my life. My missus is obviously Italian, so, mate, she does all the cooking. She's a great cook, and I've been with her for a long time, so, but I've been blessed, to be fair. I left mum's, moved into a house with my wife, and my mum cooked all my meals before then, and then Sonia's cooked all my meals since. So, no, I don't cook at all.
1: Happy days. You don't cook, but you like to eat. So, Louis, you're hosting a dinner party. You can invite three people alive or dead. Who are you inviting?
0: Mate, this is a tough one too. I love Joe Rogan. I just think he's so educated on a lot of different fields. So probably definitely Joe Rogan. I think he keeps the conversation going, sure, which is really good. So definitely Joe Rogan. The other one would probably be like, someone who's super powerful and knows a lot about what's going on in the world. So someone like Elon Musk or someone like that, so I could learn a lot as much as I possibly could. So maybe you could go and invest in some stuff straight away, build connections, and probably someone like Warren Buffett. Now, they're the three that I'd go, just purely because my education, super wealthy knowledge, the amount of knowledge that they've got and how they could pass it on that I could maybe retain. And I'm into all that sort of stuff too. Like, I love researching, what's going on in the world, finances, opportunities for, growth and all that sort of stuff. So I'm into all that, Maury.
1: That's a heavy dinner. Joe Rogan, Elon Musk, Warren Buffett, and a quizzical Luke Lewis. What scares you the most, Louis?
0: Oh, mate, I don't get scared of much when it comes to, like, fears, but there's one thing I just can't get my head around. It's small spaces. I get claustrophobic really bad.
1: Yeah, well, that's a legitimate one, claustrophobia.
0: Yeah,
1: coming from
0: claustrophobia is probably my worst. In fact, it's like it got to a stage where I had to actually go and get work on it. But I feel like I'm dealing with it a lot better now, so I'm pretty good at the moment with it. But yeah, that's probably my worst fear by far.
1: Apart from occasionally our penthouse suite at Brookvale Oval. let's move to music, Luke Lewis. Favorite band or singer all time?
0: Well, I don't have a favourite band or singer, but my favourite music is 80s. That's all I can say. Anything in the 80s, I absolutely love. So I'm not like a person where I have to listen to this band or that a guy or a woman who sings or whatever. I just have to have 80s music. I can't have any of the new school stuff.
1: Okay. What about the best concert you've ever been to, though?
0: I've been to three good ones. Like, Robbie Williams was awesome. And I think Johnny Farnham was pretty cool. That was probably one of my favourite.
1: Attaboy.
0: And the Red Hot Chili Peppers. So I think those three for me were my favourite. But if I had to pick, I'd probably go Johnny Farnham just because of the era.

0: Good answer. I can leave it on that note, to be perfectly honest. Favourite holiday destination?
1: Again, two. Favourite one is... I'll say Bora Bora. I've been there a couple of times and I've loved it. But with kids and that now, I'd say Hawaii. So them two.
0: All right. Clowns, Louie. Great fun or terrifying?
1: I think they're great fun, to be personal. I know a lot of clowns. They're actually quite good friends of ours own a clown company, which is really good. But
0: of course you do.
1: Mate, you can have fun, but at the same time, you can dress up as a clown and scare people. You know a lot of stuff with a clown, so I love them.
0: All right, rapid fire ones to finish with. Summer or winter?
1: Oh, summer, every day of the week.
0: Chocolate or vanilla?
1: Vanilla.
0: Sweet or savoury?
1: Sweet.
0: Peanut butter, Louis, smooth or crunchy? Not that I've ever seen you go near peanut butter.
1: No, I do. I have

0: Well, I peanut butter every morning, Maureen, my protein shake. So I'm smooth, though.
1: Actually, I have. That's an absolute lie. I've seen you on your third breakfast go for peanut butter on toast. So I take that back. Right. And finally, the big one, Luke Lewis, tomato sauce, cupboard or fridge?
0: Oh, fridge every day of the week, Maury. Every day of the week.
1: That is a champion answer.

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5: Hello, and thank you for downloading Sporting Witness from the BBC World Service. In 1994, Nancy Kerrigan, the golden girl of American figure skating, was attacked and injured after a training session. Sarah Cudden spoke to Nancy Kerrigan's coach at the time, Mary Scottvold, about an event that shocked the skating world.
6: It's January 1994, and Nancy Kerrigan, the 25-year-old sweetheart of American figure skating, is just days away from competing in the United States National Championships. She's hoping this will lead her to the Winter Olympics in Norway. Both she and her coach of more than 8 years, Mary Scottvold, are feeling confident.
7: She was very excited. She was, without a doubt, in the best shape of her life. Her weight was lean and mean. She was training harder than she ever had, and so she really was looking forward to it. And obviously, since she had already been a bronze medalist, she was going for the gold.
6: But on January the 6th, following one of her daily training sessions,

0: at the Kobo Skating Arena in Detroit, something was about to happen which would change the course of Nancy's skating career forever.
1: Now, coaches and skaters are closer probably even than their parents, especially during a week like a national championships. I mean, we had just had a practice, my husband and I, with Nancy, and it was over, and she was walking back to the dressing room, and we were right behind her, but we stopped to speak to a friend. And within just a matter of seconds, there was a huge scream, and somebody came running and told us that Nancy was on the ground.
0: As Nancy was leaving and walking towards her dressing room, a mystery attacker was waiting for her. As she went through the arena doors, he struck her hard on the right leg with what witnesses described as a club.
1: There she was, lying on the ground, screaming in, you know, terrific pain.
0: The skater's cries were caught on camera by a TV reporter.
2: What happened?
3: She said some guy hit her.
2: And something really, really hard.
0: What was the first thing that went through your mind? Did you have any idea what had happened?
1: No, nothing like this has ever transpired in skating, not even close. So all I could say was, what happened, what happened? And it was difficult for her to tell me because she was understandably hysterical, but she knew that a man had hit her hard on the knee and, I mean, knocked her down. And I was frightened and incredibly nauseated because I just had never come across anything like this.
0: At this stage, no one knew who'd carried out the attack on Nancy Kerrigan. The man fled from the scene immediately afterwards.
1: We waited, and, well, because we had to find out if she was going to be able to skate at those national championships, which obviously it took not very long to know that she was not going to be able to compete. Her knee was injured in such a way that they said if it had just been a little bit, just a half inch or so, she would never have walked again. So it was pretty serious.
0: Nancy was forced to withdraw from the national championships. She gave an interview just a couple of days after the attack.
4: I'm okay. I'm pretty upset and angry that someone would do this, and I really want to skate today, but the doctors all said I shouldn't.
0: Her doctor described the damage to Kerrigan's leg.
5: The reason is a thigh contusion or bruise that's associated with knee swelling. The swelling is secondary to blood within the knee.
0: But both Nancy and those around her, including Coach Mary, were determined that she still had a chance of making it to the Olympics in Norway the following month.
1: Slowly, she started riding a stationary bike, and then she got back on the ice. I believe it was only 2 weeks before we left for the Olympics.
0: So she made a dramatically fast recovery.
1: Yes, and because she's such a great athlete, the things came back pretty quickly.
4: Right now, there's still a bump on my knee, and I still have to do a number of exercises and therapy to loosen that up, and hopefully the bump will go away, because if I leave it, it can cause some problem.
1: Of course, she was upset, but not to be taken down by it. I think the hard, most difficult thing was the huge media attention.
0: While Nancy recovered, police investigating the attack revealed that it had been planned by the bodyguard and the ex-husband of rival American figure skater Tonya Harding, who was also heading for the Olympics that year. Tonya Harding herself then made a statement on live television saying that she'd had no role in planning the attack, but that she had covered up later knowledge of the incident.
6: I had no prior knowledge of the planned assault on Nancy Kerrigan. I am responsible, however, for failing to report things I learned about the assault when I returned home from nationals.
0: Four men were arrested for the attempt to break Kerrigan's right leg, including Tonya Harding's ex-husband, Jeff Gillooly. The United States Olympic Committee then began proceedings to remove Tonya Harding from the Olympic team. but she retained her place after threatening legal action.

0: action. Kerrigan, meanwhile, was still resolute that she would skate at the Olympics in Norway. As she prepared for the big event, her coach Mary was often more nervous for her safety than she was.
1: Well, it's funny, she, I don't think, was as frightened as I was, because I have to say that during the whole Olympic Games, I always went into the dressing room with her. Well, I always did anyway. But after that, I never walked out of that door without looking to the left or right before she came out. I don't know why. I think I must have been frightened, just instinctively did that. But I don't know that she did.
0: On February the 25th, 1994, just 7 weeks after the attack, Nancy made her comeback skating at the Lillehammer Winter Olympics.
1: Watching her skate that long program was just thrilling for my husband and me. We were just so excited and so proud of her that we couldn't have been happier. And she wore the same dress that she had been wearing when she was attacked. And she did that kind of on purpose, just to show that you're not going to, hold me back.
2: It was a performance as assured as before. Kerrigan has made much in recent days of her commitment to the work ethic. A punishing training schedule plus impressive recovery powers after the assault had paid dividends.
1: She skated with such sheer beauty, and her athleticism was tremendous.
0: And the crowd?
1: The crowd was thunderous.
2: As the flowers rained down, she soaked up the applause.
0: Nancy Kerrigan won silver that year, with Ukrainian skater Oksana Bayul taking the gold. But her return at the Winter Olympics of 1994 remains one of the most watched sporting events in American history.
1: Working with her was wonderful, and so I would like not to remember her as a victim, even though she was. She was a brilliant skater, and Nancy has gone on to be a wonderful wife and mother. She still skates, not as often probably as she might have, but she's busy, and she still loves skating.
3: Mary Scottfold talking to Sarah Cudden for Sporting Witness. The program was first broadcast in 2012. It was a Whistledown production for BBC World Service. Thank you for listening. Goodbye.

some black shorts. And they'll therefore be playing from left to right, attacking the Kop in this first end. Liverpool, of course, are all in red. The two teams, Alisson, Araujo, Van Dijk, Xhaka and Tsimikas, Szoboszlai, Gravenberch, Wirtz,

0: Victor Munoz, Barcola and Alexander Isak. That's the starting lineup for Liverpool as Barcola makes his first Premier League appearance at Anfield. And for Fulham, a couple of changes for them. Leno is in goal. Castagne, a debut for Affengruber. David Affengruber, an Austrian international. Bassey and Robinson. Iwobi. Berger also comes back into the midfield. Charles, King, Garcia and Bob. As we welcome listeners to the BBC World Service. Wherever you are in the world, it is a pleasure, as always, to have your company, as here we are at Anfield with Liverpool against Fulham, and on Sports Extra, Chelsea against Hull City is our other offering this Saturday afternoon. But it's the usual goal service, and hoping that we will take you here, there and everywhere, and trying not to miss a goal at Anfield. Although we haven't been blessed for too many goals at 3 o'clock so far this season.
1: Well, when you say we, you mean you.
0: Or did I not work with you at the City Ground?
1: Yeah, that was
0: therefore it's a we.
1: Every week. I feel we will get goals this afternoon, but it does feel big for both, doesn't it? Because under Andoni Iraola, you feel that Liverpool are getting there. He says that in his programme notes, they're still at the development stage, and Alvaro Arbeloa just needs something to a point, anything, to get a foothold in this season.
0: Two early goals to tell you about in League One at Home Park. Plymouth lead Barnsley by a goal to nil. And Norwich City, one of Chris's former clubs, are ahead at the Riverside. Middlesbrough nil, Norwich City one. Fulham have been awarded a free kick midway through their own half. It's in front of the Sir Kenny Dalglish stand on that far side, the left. And the Liverpudlian Anthony Robinson, I thought was going to take it, and now he's left it. And he's just made a little dart downfield. And Araujo had to track the run of Iwobi. Had they played it that initially first time, he might have had a little bit more space. As it is, he never actually made it down the line. It went out of play for a throw.
1: And then he checked, and then the momentum was gone. It's going to be really interesting, Fulham's approach, because they have been a front-foot team under Arbeloa, and wants to dominate the ball and press high. Just wonder, they've conceded too many goals, and the inclusion of Sander Berger in the middle of the park for Fulham with it. Just trying to add a little bit more steel in there. Cesar Palacios drops to the bench.
0: Yeah, one of the two changes. Palacios and Anderson are the players who make way for Affengruber and Berger as Gravenberch invites Xhaka to come forward. And it's a right-footed ball out towards Victor Moniz, who was stationary. And then all of a sudden he bursts into life, threads a ball through towards Wirtz. Wirtz now out towards Araujo. Low ball, played in. First time from that right-hand side. Cleared efficiently, picked up by Tsimikas, and now it's with Barcola, who is now on the left-hand side. He played on the right against Atletico Madrid in the Champions League in midweek, but he does prefer playing on the left. Let's get news of that goal at the Riverside. Adam Cottier.
2: Scored by Norwich's Mo Touré. Middlesbrough nil, Norwich 1. A spin down the right-hand side, a sprint towards the edge of the box, and a fierce right-foot shot into the far corner of the goal. Middlesbrough nil, Norwich 1.
0: 0-0 here in the early stages. Van Dijk at the back, plays it out wide. Szoboszlai actually fills in as a right-back. Araujo has gone on ahead of him. Back in the field it comes towards Van Dijk, over the halfway line. Tsimikas making his first start for Liverpool since the 19th of May 2025. A couple of appearances off the bench, totalling 21 minutes so far this season. Of course, last year he was on loan at Roma. As Gravenberch comes forward once again, and then that was cut out by Castagne, and we're going back to Adam at the Riverside.
2: Two goals in the first 4 minutes. Middlesbrough 1, Norwich 1 now. Sebastian Berhalter with a right foot shot in off the crossbar from 12 yards out after the ball broke loose. 1-1.
0: The only surprise there is that it's not Will Lankshire who scored. He's scored 7 goals so far for Kim Hellberg's team, but they are quickly level. 1-1 at the Riverside in the Championship. Earlier, Bolton Wanderers beat Cardiff City by a goal to nil. They're still yet to win. Derby County 1, Birmingham City 2, West Bromwich Albion 1, QPR 1 were the early results in the Championship. Tsimikas short of the halfway line, near side the left, in front of the main stand, playing from right to left as we look. High up here in this main stand at Anfield. Out it goes towards Araujo. Chips the ball forward, looking for the run of Munoz. Robinson tracks that run. Munoz puts him under enough pressure for the Fulham left-back to concede a corner kick.
1: Yeah, it's going to be a good battle on that side. Munoz and Robinson is no slouch to Fulham fullback. And he's just trying to let the ball run out to play Anthony Robinson, and he gets himself mixed up and gives away a corner. Can Liverpool work something from this?
0: Mentioned it was slightly overcast. There's a pocket of blue sky, and now the sun is shining here at Anfield as Tsimikas goes across towards that far side, the right to take it, plays it in low, looking towards Wirtz, but that was spotted by Garcia, who was able to quickly accelerate, break out of that penalty area and put the ball out of play for a Liverpool throw in front of the old Kemlin Road stand as it goes back towards Szoboszlai, and then he plays it back into the shadows of the cot towards Alisson. It's an early ball forward towards Xhaka, but they're seeing a lot of the ball.
1: They are, and Liverpool in control of this game. Fulham are sitting in a low to mid block, 4-4-2, allowing the ball to go out wide, and then the fullbacks are going to have to deal with the Liverpool wide players.
0: They would gladly take a point given their slow start to the season, losing all three games. That was a nice little flick down the line by Bob, and Berger's onto it, and Berger now over the halfway line, gets away from the challenge of Tsimikas, helped out now by Shea Charles, who makes a diagonal run forward through the centre circle and out towards Iwobi, former Everton player. And then Charles picks out Robinson. Flag has stayed down. Robinson with a cross gathered in by Alisson. Another goal at Middlesbrough. A third of the afternoon already. Adam Cottier.
2: And for the first time this afternoon, Middlesbrough ahead. Middlesbrough 2, Norwich 1. A shot inside the box from Kozie Adrubre. It seemed to hit Tommy Conway and it squeezed past the keeper. Middlesbrough 2, Norwich 1.
0: And straight to Chelsea, John Southall.
3: Chelsea 1, Hull City 0. It's taken them 6 minutes to open the scoring. Morgan Rodgers on the edge of the penalty area. Good strike, but beat the goalkeeper at his near post. Chelsea 1, Hull City 0.
0: And that means that that is the Hull City before today, were the only Premier League side yet to concede this season in the top flight, but that record now has disappeared. That could be a long afternoon for Hull City at Chelsea. Commentary of that is on Sports Extra. No other goals to tell you about around the country, as Alvaro Arbeloa, who had 2007 to 2009, he was at Anfield before he left for Real Madrid, just shy of 100 appearances, 98 to be precise. But ex-Liverpool Premier League players have lost all five games against the Reds. Paul Ince, Maurizio Pellegrino twice, and Steven Gerrard on a couple of occasions as well. As Athan Gruber with a header back towards Leno. But you know which former Liverpool player as a manager has faced Liverpool as the ball is in towards Isak, and Isak pulls it wide, left-footed. It's a sharp run, actually, inside left, channel of the penalty area. Very alert, left-footed, pulled it across the face of goal, out for a goal kick.
1: Yeah, and there's Barcola with the pass. Left-hand side just tucked in, right-footed pass, perfectly timed run from Alexander Isak. Angle against him, but I tell you what, he's not far away. And the far post goes across Burnt. Leno is inches wide of that far post, left-footed strike. Leno had actually gone a little bit too far over on his near post.
0: Hearts through in the Scottish League Cup quarter-finals last night to the last four, and they may well be joined by their neighbours Hibs. There's been a goal, Kenny Crawford.
4: Yeah, it's been a good start for the Leeds side. Ross County now Hibernian 1 after 8 minutes, and Thibaut Clégé has headed the side in front. Brilliant work down the right-hand side by German winger Felix Paslak. Crossed to the middle of the box, and there was a Togo international to head into the top left-hand corner. Ross County 0, Hibernian 1.
0: And Shrewsbury are ahead against Northampton Town. That is in League 2. So 1-0. For Shrewsbury Town.
1: Are you going to continue then, what were you asking, your little stat there?
0: So no, I was just going to say...
1: Liverpool managers or Liverpool players who'd come back and
0: but
1: lost.
0: They were, that was in the Premier League before 1992. Do you know which former, in terms of a manager who's returned to Anfield, do you know of a former manager who's faced them on more occasions than anybody else?
1: Well, I'd say Kenny Dalglish.
0: No, Sir Matt Busby.
1: Oh.
0: Who faced Liverpool on 34 occasions. Sir Matt Busby, associated on so many occasions, of course, with Manchester United, as Robinson is forward. This is a sharp turn by King, but then he's pulled it wide for a goal kick.

0: but a former Liverpool captain. 5 years at Anfield, 125 appearances for Sir Matt Busby, and 34 occasions he faced them as a manager. I didn't know that.
1: Yeah, I mean, you were quite excited about that earlier, weren't you? I didn't know that as well. Good stat there. As Fulham actually go quite close there. Josh King, who, I tell you, I saw a lot of him last season. Oh.
0: Sloppy at the back, bit of a scramble. Might break towards King. Skips over the challenge. Garcia cleared off the goal line by Xhaka. Well, Fulham will really see that as a golden opportunity for some calamitous defending at the back, but they weren't able to take advantage of it, and Xhaka with a goal line clearance to keep it at 0-0.
1: Well, it was Alisson. It was all Alisson. You say Liverpool sloppy. Derahan Alisson's holding his hand up, and quite rightly so. He tries a pass to Gravenberch, and I think it's Sander Berger who's behind him. The pass is never on. There are three Fulham players in and around Gravenberch, who loses the ball, and all of a sudden there's King into Garcia. Garcia creates an angle. He should score. He doesn't score. Xhaka on the line makes a crucial clearance, but that's a golden opportunity. Goalkeeper out of his goal, and Garcia cannot find the back of the net. That's a big fluff from Fulham.
0: It is, and that golden opportunity for Garcia was squandered. Blackpool lead Bromley by a goal to nil. Stockport County nil, Leicester 1 is the latest score in League 1, and Rotherham nil, Salford City 1 is the latest score in League 2. He took full responsibility, did Alisson, held his hands up. But the pass to Gravenberch was never on. Berger was breathing down his neck.
1: He wasn't. It was such a slow pass, and that's why Berger eventually muscled Gravenberch off the ball, but Garcia had the opportunity, didn't take it.
0: Tsimikas. There's a challenge from King. He's gone out of play for a Liverpool throw. Tsimikas was springing back to his feet rather quickly. Handed to the ball by Arbeloa, and then Van Dijk with a back pass towards Alisson. And he won't be doing what he did just moments ago with the ball at his feet. This time he just knocks it to the right corner of the penalty area, as we'll go to Villa Park. Masfarouki.
2: Lindelof thought he'd scored. 6 yards out, he met the cross on the left from Buendia. Sells initially fluffed it, but then scrambled hold of it when it looked like it was going to bobble over the goal line. Really good start from Villa, though, here. Villa nil, Forest nil.
0: Bright sunshine here at Anfield. Berger under pressure has to go back to Leno. He returns the ball to Berger, who's able to turn. Bassi comes out of defence, then they work it through the midfield. Shea Charles now towards Robinson. Iwobi's gone on ahead of him. This is a good move from Fulham. Iwobi, left-hand side of the penalty area, pulls it back. Unmarked. Bob miscontrolled it. That's a shame. Still might get a shooting opportunity. Bob trying to weave his way forward. Stopped then by Tsimikas. And then Robinson running back into left-back. And all of a sudden, Liverpool a little bit sloppy, and Fulham are allowed to come forward once again. Iwobi, left-hand side, left corner of the area, goes on the outside, delivers the ball, caught this by Alisson. We'll go to Chelsea, John Southall.
3: Chelsea lead Hull by 1-0. Just had a Chelsea corner on the right. Neto at the near post flicked it wide of the post. So Hull have conceded their first league goal of the season. Chelsea 1, Hull 0.
0: Munoz forward, away from the lunge of Robinson. Munoz into the area. Munoz cuts it back. Berger is there. You can hear the groans of despair from the Anfield faithful. Selhurst Park next. Lee Blakeman.
4: Crystal Palace nil, Ipswich nil. Palace with a couple of chances, though. Kalele with a through ball, nobody on the end of it. Then Mitchell with a cross, teed it up for Halele. That was off target. Halele again puts it in! Third time lucky! Great strike from Kalele inside the area to make it Palace 1, Ipswich nil.
0: The goals as they go in on BBC Radio 5 Live. And here we saw Xhaka making a last-ditch sliding challenge from a lovely weighted forward ball by Shea Charles.
1: Well, Fulham have opened Liverpool up on a couple of occasions now, that left-hand channel. And Garcia had the run on Xhaka. Xhaka, it was a perfectly timed tackle, as you say, but had he not got that right, he could have well been off there. And he brought Garcia down. Garcia looks sharp, doesn't he? The Fulham centre-forward, but should have put them in front.
0: Swansea City are ahead against Burnley in the Championship. Burnley next to bottom, yet to win. Their last league victory was on the 11th of February, but they have fallen behind in South Wales. As Fulham coming forward, it's been quite a vibrant start, this, by Fulham. We've been playing for

0: quarter of an hour now. As Araujo back to Xhaka. It remains 0-0. Bournemouth Brentford, also in the Premier League. Henry Moran.
1: Also goalless, Brentford and Bournemouth creating opportunities, though. Keane Lewis Potter for the visitors, curling just wide after a cross from the left, and then Antonio Silva should score with a downward header just wide. Bournemouth 0, Brentford 0.
0: We've got commentary of Tottenham Everton to come at 5.30 after Sports Report here on BBC Radio 5 Live. Florian Wirtz waits to take this throw on this near side the left. In fact, tosses the ball to Tsimikas, and he instead will be on throw-in duties, but there's not much movement for the Greek.
2: No, and three changes for Liverpool. Maybe a bit of fatigue from the Champions League game in the week against Atletico. They haven't got going yet.
0: Let's get news of that goal at Swansea. Laura Kenyon.
3: Swansea 1, Burnley 0. A defensive clanger from the Burnley goalkeeper Max Weiss outside his area and dispossessed by Adam Eder, who pounced and passed it into an open goal. Burnley winless in the league this season and find themselves behind here at Swansea 1, Burnley 0.
0: And we're going to go back to Ross County, where there's been another goal. Kenny.
4: This one could be over. Ross County 0, Hibernian 2, and it's a brilliantly taken penalty by former Morecambe and Millwall left-back Adam Mayer into the top left-hand corner. After some wrestling in the box at a corner kick, it's Ross County 0, Hibernian 2.
0: Kilmarnock Aberdeen gets underway at 5.45, the last remaining quarter-final midday tomorrow. Rangers Celtic will have updates in 5 Live's Premier League Sunday, but you'll be able to listen to that on Radio Scotland, and you can find there coverage through the BBC Sounds app. Just scroll across and you'll be able to listen to that, as York City are leading Swindon by a goal to nil. Swindon, who are looking to go top of the table after Bristol Rovers 2-0 defeat at Grimsby, but York City are ahead. That's in League Two. We'll get news of that in a moment. In fact, we can from Nikesh Raghani.
5: Yeah, York City 1, Swindon Town 1, not against the run of play either. The home side on top, and Alex Newby with a thunderous shot from 25 yards into the top corner. It's York City 1, Swindon Town 0.
0: Swindon started the day second in the table, but with Cheltenham's 3-1 win at Crawley, they go second, and Grimsby climbed to third with that 2-0 victory against the leaders. Still unbeaten, David Artell's side. No other goals elsewhere. Remains 0-0 here. Araujo, the Uruguayan international with a dyed hair, season on loan from Barcelona with an option to buy. Munoz passes the ball infield towards Szoboszlai. And then Xhaka spreads it on along the ground towards Tsimikas near side the left, looking for the run of Barcola. Coming across was Affengruber, and it last touch came off Barcola, and that will be a goal kick to Fulham.
6: It's a good run from Barcola, wasn't it? In towards the ball and then spun in behind Castagna. Afin Gruber's had a pretty steady start, hasn't he, to the game for Fulham. In for Anderson, the more experienced Anderson, but he's fitted in quite well. Fulham have had the better of it, haven't they, the opening stages?
0: Yes, they have. Yeah. The 25-year-old Austrian international signed for £8.5 million from Elche in Spain, signed a 4-year deal. The only signing over the age of 22 that Fulham made is Castagna comes sliding across and puts the ball out of play for a Liverpool throw that is taken quickly.
6: Just going to say, he's only got one cap for Austria. Let's not go overboard about him yet.
0: Well, he was still part of the Austrian World Cup squad, and that does make him an Austrian international.
6: Yeah, I know, but
0: well,
6: let's not go overboard.
0: All right, OK. How many caps did you get for England? Did you go to the World Cup in 98?
6: No, but okay. You know that.
0: Right. Well, therefore, then he's achieved more than you have in your international career.
6: How many caps did you get?
0: I'm not a footballer, but I've been to many a World Cup. Tsimikas clears downfield. 0-0 it remains here at Anfield. Bassi with that leaping ball. You've put me off now with your little distraction. I forgot where I'm going to be going to. Bromley have got an equaliser. Blackpool 1, Bromley 1. It's Lee Blakeman at Selhurst Park.
7: I'm sorry to interrupt. Palace 1, Ipswich 0. Strand Larsen got 2 midweek and he's just put in a shot, edge of the area. Good save, Sherpin, to keep it at Palace 1, Ipswich 0.
0: Remains 0-0 here too. Xhaka forward. Liverpool yet to create anything other than the Isak chance.
6: It's all a little bit slow and sluggish from Liverpool, that the pace of passing. And you can see Fulham, I mean, they are really growing in confidence, pressing Liverpool a little bit higher up, but yeah, Liverpool haven't clicked as of yet, still trying to feel the way into the game.
0: They've drawn each of their last three matches at Anfield, if you consider the Chelsea and Brentford games at the end of last season and Forest this. You can hear that the natives are just wanting them to go a little bit more on the front foot. Araujo in field towards Munoz, able to turn, but still midway through the Fulham half.
6: He's the one, actually, I think, Munoz, who's looked sharp for Liverpool out on that right-hand side.
0: Bacola has drifted into a central area, creates the width for Tsimikas near side the left. Wirtz now gets onto the ball. Back it goes towards Szoboszlai, who's been quite deep so far. Szoboszlai passes the ball now towards Barcola, looks for the return towards Tsimikas, but that was cut out by Bob. Then he runs back into trouble. Tsimikas with the early cross, takes a deflection behind for a corner kick for Liverpool. 0-0.
6: It's a good old 50-50, Bob and Barcola. Barcola won it. And Tsimikas with the cross, which was blocked. So maybe Liverpool can work something from this set piece, this corner from Szoboszlai.
0: So Szoboszlai to take it in front of the travelling support who've made their way up from West London. Left arm goes aloft in front of the Anfield Road end. In it comes now, right footed off the crossbar. That was from Munoz, still in the penalty area. Probably the smallest man inside that penalty box. He managed to get ahead onto it. Leno was beaten, recovering on that far side, and covering is Tsimikas. And Liverpool almost had the opening goal.
6: I think you're right. Must be the smallest player on the field, isn't he?
0: Is there an echo in here?
6: Yeah, that's, well, I just, you know, I think you're right. But for him to get a free header, near post space, gets the flick, I think there was a touch from Leno. And they'll count themselves unlucky, but that's slack as anything from Fulham.
0: 0-0 and it remains. Plymouth Argyle 2, Barnsley 0. Here is Van Dijk, left of the centre circle. Szoboszlai to Wirtz, looks to Isak, takes a deflection and takes it away from the Swede and allows Bassi to clear. Chris,
6: that's a couple of times Wirtz has got in behind the midfield duo of Charles and Berger. In between and tried to feed Alexander Isak. Picking up some decent positions, Wirtz. There he is again.
0: Here he is, the German. That ball went too close to Robinson, who stabs it forward. And then Iwobi will give it back to the American international, the left-back for Fulham. He's under pressure, though, as Araujo goes quite tight towards Iwobi. And ultimately, they lose the ball. Stockport County have got an equaliser. They were third this morning in League One. Peg Leicester City back at Edgeley Park. As Barcola on this near side, rolls the ball in field towards Szoboszlai. Gravenberch on the half turn, holds onto the ball and goes out wide. Munoz waits for it to come towards him. Right corner of the area. Actually edges his way back, rolling the ball back as he goes. As it was like a little shuffle there from Victor Munoz. And now Van Dijk joins the attack and out towards Tsimikas. Tsimikas delivers a cross. Robinson is in there. Tucked in to head the ball away 6 yards out. They can't get out though, Fulham. Comes back again. Gravenberch with a nice turn. Let it come across his body. Shot was blocked. And Fulham are under pressure.
6: It was brilliant block from Charles, wasn't it? Because Gravenberch let the ball run across his body. Looked like he was going to get a shot off. Charles came from nowhere and made a crucial block on the edge of the box.
0: It remains 0-0. Another goal at Selhurst Park, Lee Blakeman.
7: Ipswich a level, Palace 1, Ipswich 1. Davis with a cross, Emerson with a header, being checked for offside. Davis looked offside. At the moment, it's Palace 1, Ipswich 1. I'll let you know if it stands.
0: Back to Stamford Bridge, John Southall.
8: Chelsea 1, Hull City 0, just in a sweeping Chelsea move. Ended with Pedro Neto on the right of the area. Shot saved by Zalakis. Chelsea 1, Hull 0.
0: Munoz does well, right-hand side, cuts it back, edge of the area. Szoboszlai, sharp turn by Wirtz. Wide, right-footed. Got it out from underneath his feet very, very quickly, but it was off-target goal kick. Aston Villa, Nottingham Forest, Mas Faruqi.
9: Best Forest chance, nice 1-2 in the area by McAtee and Gibbs-White. Gibbs-White, though, firing straight at Suzuki from a tight angle on the right, but they are starting to build into this one, Forest, a little bit more, and it remains Villa 0, Forest 0.
0: There's been a try in the women's rugby. England-Australia, Sarah Orchard.
3: Australia 3, 21 minutes played. It was Trailfinders Albie Burton that eventually burst over the line, but it is a little bit scrappy, this performance by the Red Roses, and it's taken Australia going down to 14 women for them to finally get over the line. 21 minutes played, England 5, Australia 3.
0: Just to let you know, that goal does stand. So Ipswich have equalised at Selhurst Park, 1-1. Shea Charles for Fulham in front of the cop, left-hand side. Back to Iwobi. Two white shirts wait in the penalty area. They go back towards Berger, still searching for his first goal for Fulham, as Affengruber rattles the ball through the middle, but with such pace it goes all the way through to Alisson, who's downfield clearance goes away from Wirtz, tries to keep the ball in play but doesn't succeed. Another goal in League Two, our featured game, York City Swindon, Nikesh Raghani.
5: And it's another one for York City, another shot from just outside the area. Ollie Banks this time, slight deflection but into the back of the net. It's York City 2, Swindon Town 0.
0: Gave you the results earlier in the Championship. In League One, Leighton Orient 2, Wickham 3. So Wickham getting that managerial bounce after they sacked Michael Duff last Monday. Notts County 0, Bradford City 1. Bradford goes second. An exceptional start that they've made under Graham Alexander. Four clean sheets in six. And in League Two, Crawley 1, Cheltenham 3, so Cheltenham second, and as we mentioned, Grimsby 2, Bristol Rovers 0, and Grimsby go third. They've started very well under David Artell.
6: Yeah, the Liverpool manager and Andoni Iriola furious about how long Fulham are taking for their throw-ins, and he's certainly let the referee know, and the assistant, and he's talking to the assistant down in his technical area. He's saying it's far too slow. 5 seconds, isn't it? Seem to be taking a lot longer than that.
0: Yeah, well, David Webb is the one who's trying to pacify the Liverpool manager, who's still chuntering away. Colchester United have equalised against Crewe. Crewe, who one of six sides who are unbeaten in League Two, but they've fallen behind there in Essex. Colchester United 1, Crewe 0. You're up to date with the goals as they go in. 0-0. Iwobi chips the ball into the centre circle, met on the volley by Van Dijk. Pumps the ball downfield, bouncing ball caught by Leno. All in blue away towards our left. And it remains goalless. Chris Sutton.
6: It's not difficult to get right, though, for the referees, is it? The throw-in situation. Just count to five. And that's it. And if they don't take it within five, just give it the other way. And that's what's incensed Andoni Iriola.
0: Bassi coming to a standstill after a walking pace at the back. Goes back to the Nigerian international. Live on the World Service, BBC Radio 5 Live and the BBC Sounds app, as Berger had to go back to Leno because Szoboszlai was loitering behind him. Leno clears. Van Dijk heads the ball forward, bouncing ball away from Barcola. And this is Castagna, the right back.
6: And he's played Barcola really well this opening nearly half an hour.
0: Bassi powers his way forward from the back and continues to run too. And the return ball for Bassi, if he can get there, cuts it back. Got there just in the nick of time, and it actually goes behind for Liverpool corner. Another goal at Chelsea, John Southall.
8: What about this? Chelsea 1, Hull City 1. First chance of the game for them. Mo Balumi's just smashed it in from 12 yards out. Poor defending from Harto. Chelsea 1, Hull 1.
0: They can score many a goal, but they don't half concede as well at the same time, Chelsea.
6: Hull are amazing, though, this season. What a start for them.
0: Corner taken short, far side the left. Back towards Charles. He returns it towards Iwobi. Level the area. Down the line he goes towards King. King checks back. King goes for goal. Blocked by Van Dijk. Loops up in the air behind for a corner kick.
6: Szoboszlai, he sells him beautifully. There's Josh King. Little run on the inside. Diagonal run. And gets the ball played from Iwobi into him. Shapes it. Cross it in with his left foot. Szoboszlai goes to ground. Drags it inside and gets a shot off. And it goes behind, or deflected behind from a Liverpool defender.
0: Corner kick then for Fulham. Except this time it's going to be on this near side, the right attacking the cop. Bob. Berger unmarked, downward header, comes off the knees of Gravenberch, and it's Wirtz who manages to get the ball clear. Hooks it high downfield, met by the head of Robinson. Leicester City are back in front. Stockport County 1, Leicester City 2. MK Dons lead Peterborough by a goal to nil. Garcia for Fulham. They've looked bright in attack. 0-0 it remains. This is Charles. His forward ball takes a deflection off the legs of Barcola and loops into the arms of Alisson.
6: Let's get it right. Half an hour in. Fulham have been by far the better team. They've looked more creative, and then there you go, one ball.
0: Gravenberg scoops it forward. Leno had to head that ball away on the edge of the area. Bounces off the body of Bob. Back towards Barker.

0: Kola, uses his strength, tries to roll away from two Fulham players.
1: But that would just be very Fulham, wouldn't it, this season, where they've played so well, and then all of a sudden, Liverpool one break down the other end, and they go in front, but Fulham, the better team.
0: Gravenberg, forward, Wirtz. First touch takes it away from goal. Second touch fires it wide, left foot, it dragged it. Goal kick, 0-0.
1: I think Gruber, again, just doing enough. Florian Wirtz just outside the Fulham box. Faces Affen, Gruber up, little shift onto his left. Doesn't really look like he fancies it. He'd rather that fall onto his right foot. And that's a horrible effort. Drags it well wide, 5 or 6 yards wide of Bernd Leno's left-hand post.
0: Did you just call him Gruber?
1: Well, Affen Gruber.
0: It is Affen Gruber.
1: Yeah. I was gonna say, I don't know him that well yet. Give him a little nickname.
0: Szoboszlai, forward. Right-hand side. Iwobi going back with him, matching him stride for stride. Bob feeds the ball towards Castagna. Looks running behind of Garcia. That's the threat that Gonçalo Garcia will give Fulham, in behind Virgil van Dijk, but it goes out for a Fulham throw off the Dutchman.
1: Yeah, that's why Fulham have to build from the back when they have gone long at times, and Leno isn't willing to take a risk. Jacke and van Dijk are going to dominate Garcia in the air, but that run in behind, that's his game, pace.
0: Fulham should be highly encouraged with the performance that they've put in so far in these 32 minutes. As King gives Iwobi something to chase, down towards the corner flag, far side, the left. And against limited options, he actually wins a corner for Fulham.
1: I think it's obvious Lion Munoz out, shutting him down in that corner flag area, just in front of the cop. And yeah, another chance for Fulham. They've worked the last one quite well. Into the back post and a knockdown. What have they got up their sleeve this time?
0: Corner kick then for Fulham. Iwobi to take it far side the left. It's an in-swinger. Headed down by Gravenberg. Bob gives it back towards King, who shoots first time, and low towards Alisson.
1: That's a weak effort. That's a tame effort. King should do much better. He's 12 yards out. Level with the six-yard box. And straight to Alisson, should find the corner. Fulham have had a couple of huge chances in this first half and haven't taken them.
0: They've actually created the better opportunities. Salford City have got a second goal at Rotherham United. Rotherham United 0, Salford City 2. Villa Park next, Maz Faruqi.
2: Decent effort from Barkley, edge of the area, right-footed, pushed away firmly by Sells. Buendia then going close as well with the following corner, but it's still Villa 0, Forest 0.
0: Affen Gruber, or Gruber if he's mates with Chris, passes the ball back towards Bernd Leno. He's not related to Hans Gruber, you know, who starred in Die Hard. Here he is, Iwobi. Back now towards Shea Charles. Swansea City have got a second goal against Burnley in the Championship. They work it out wide, left-hand side. Robinson's cross blocked by Araujo. And it goes behind, and in fact the referee has said there was a foul. It'll be a free kick to Liverpool. Another goal at Stamford Bridge, John Southall.
3: The Hull fans can't believe it. Chelsea 1, Hull City 2. It's Mohamed Bellamy again. The ball hit the crossbar, fell to him on the edge of the penalty area, and he hit it in, took a deflection on its way. They won't care, Hull City. Chelsea 1, Hull 2.
0: Hull City are going to the top of the Premier League. Rotherham United have got a goal back. Rotherham 1, Salford City 2. As there's been another goal in the Premier League, and it's at Bournemouth. Henry Moran.
4: Bournemouth 0, Brentford 1. Lovely downward header from Kevin Sharday, his second goal of the season. Almost saved by Petrovic in the Bournemouth goal, but he couldn't quite haul it out. Bournemouth 0, Brentford 1.
0: Something had to give in that game, because both Bournemouth and Brentford have scored first in all four games. So Bournemouth's record goes, but Brentford now opening the scoring in all five. It's been an impressive start for Keith Andrews and his team. They're ahead then on the south coast, as we will go to South Wales and use that second goal from Swansea from Laura Kenyon.
5: Swansea 2, at Burnley 0. Swansea clinical, not bothered by wet conditions. Another Burnley defensive mistake. Moussa Yeo benefits, runs 30 yards. Great finish at the end. Slots home low with his right foot to make it Swansea 2, Burnley 0.
0: Axel Di Sassi, I'm being told, has been sent off for Crystal Palace for a serious foul. We'll get news of that when we can. Here is Simikas. Simikas then gives the ball away inexplicably towards Castagna. Fulham sweep it away. This is Iwobi up towards King. Liverpool desperately to try to get it back. King dropping back inside his own half under pressure. Castagna and King keep the ball, and then it goes out for a Fulham throw. So, Di Sassi off. Lee Blakeman.
6: He's walking towards the tunnel, away to my right. It was late and it was high on Jack Clark. VAR have had a look, but he keeps on walking. Palace down to 10. It's Palace 1, Ipswich 1.
0: A fourth goal of the afternoon at the Riverside. Adam Cottier.
7: Where Middlesbrough now lead Norwich by 3-1. Callum Britton's low cross deflected and it hits Verhalter on the thigh. And he has his second goal of the day. 3-1 to Middlesbrough.
0: BBC Radio 5 live in the World Service here at Anfield. We'll be going racing very, very soon. The St. Ledger at Doncaster in the company of John Hunt. Here is Shea Charles, left of the centre circle. Infield now towards Berger. Passes the ball out to this near side to Bob. Bob midway through the Liverpool half, just a few yards in from the touchline. Castagna on the inside. Berger gets a touch as well. Now they've crossed to Charles. Robinson provides width far side the left. Here is the American international. Liverpool. Not a great deal of pressure for Fulham on the ball at this stage, so the visitors are able just to stroke the ball around. Affengruber, Berger, now towards King, coming onto the ball. Bob stays out wide near side the right. King, right corner of the area, now lays it off to the former Manchester City player, the Norwegian. Teases his way forward, down towards the byline with a cutback. Robinson with a header off target. Goal kick, 0-0.
1: Really good from Oscar. Bob drove to the byline, then he fired a crossover. And Robinson, the Fulham left-back, he attacks it really well. Munoz just does enough to put him off, gets his body across Robinson. And had he not done that, there's a fair chance Robinson would have scored, but ended up heading the ball well wide.
0: Rotherham United were 2-0 down, they've got it level. Rotherham 2, Salford City 2, back to Bournemouth, Henry Moran.
4: Inexplicable miss from Bournemouth striker Ryan. The ball dropped at his feet after a save from Kelleher. 6 yards out, blasted it over with a goal at his mercy. Bournemouth 0, Brentford 1.
0: We're going racing. It's the St. Ledger at Doncaster, John Hunt.
8: And they're moving towards halfway here. Aidan O'Brien with a typically strong representation here in the final classic of the season, the 250th running of the St. Ledger. And Aidan O'Brien's outsider action takes the field along, but in second place, 4 lengths off the pace, is the favourite Christmas Day, the Derby winner, Pierre Bonnard, so often the bridesmaid this year in the big races, racing along in third place. Rebel Rocker settles down in fourth. Hatteen is only just in behind them. Then comes Gallian Enceladus, the second favourite, trained by Aidan's son Joseph, and a really exciting winner at Goodwood on his prep start. He's next, but he's being patiently ridden. Amelia Earhart's in behind with Golden Story just at the back of the field, and Alderman also sits towards the rear end of the field. Well past halfway then in the St. Ledger. They're about to swing round in towards this famous old home straight here, which will bring them inside the final 5 furlongs of the contest. Action still leads. 3 lengths clear, not expected to stay in front. Christmas Day, slowly but surely, moving closer now to the leader. End of the straight they come. Pierre Bonnard with every chance. On the outside is Highwayman. That's Safi Osborne's mount. Safi attempting to become the first female rider to ever win a British Classic. She's got a chance as well on the outside. Pierre Bonnard travels up well. Hatteen, Enceladus going strongly. He's on the outside, followed then by Alderman. Gallian is under a little bit of pressure now, followed on the outside of those by Amelia Earhart. Action gives way and Golden Stories at the back of the field. But my word, they're all in a bunch here. And up front, it's now Highwayman who's hit the front for Safi Osborne. She's a length clear. Enceladus next. Christmas Day, the Derby winner, backpedals dramatically. No chance. Half a furlong left to go. Is this going to be sensational racing history as Highwayman? But more importantly,
7: importantly, Safi Osborne in the saddle becomes the first female winner of a British Classic. Highwayman and Safi win the Ledger. Enceladus second, Emilia Earhart, Alderman were next, and Galalian, and they were followed through by Pierre Bonnard. An extraordinary piece then of horse racing history. With all due respect to Highwayman, the headlines here at Doncaster surround Safi Osborne, the first female rider.

0: a British classic.
1: What a story that is. And talking of the highways, John and his daughter Amy will be on the road next Saturday. They're going to walk 125 miles from Hertfordshire to Bournemouth in the space of around 9 days to raise funds for the Hunt Family Fund. So we wish John and Amy the very best with that from next week. But what a story for Safi Osborne in the ledger there at Doncaster. Hibs have got a third goal at Ross County, but there's been goals elsewhere while been at the racing. So we'll start at Bournemouth. Henry Moran.
2: Equaliser for Bournemouth. Bournemouth 1, Brentford 1. Low left-footed finish from Justin Kluivert inside the box. His first of the season, and it's Bournemouth 1, Brentford 1.
1: And we'll stay on the south coast. Becky Ives at Southampton.
3: Southampton 1, Bristol City 0. Southampton have been really slow, really sluggish, but they find themselves ahead thanks to their new number 9, Kyle Larin. There was nothing on for him, and he just had a shot, and it rifled into the top corner. Southampton 1, Bristol City 0.
1: Reading, who are unbeaten in 5, are leading at Cambridge United by a goal to nil in League 1. Newport County lead Fleetwood Town by a goal to nil. News of that third goal for Hibs, Kenny Crawford.
4: Yeah, this quarter-final going so smoothly for Hibs. They're now 3-0 up against Ross County, and it's Antti Suttu, their Croatian striker, sweeping in from 6 yards after brilliant work by Josh Mulligan and Callum Wright. Ross County 0, Hibernian 3.
1: Blackburn Rovers have just taken the lead. They're 1-0 up against Millwall at Ewood Park, where Julia Bold is.
5: Yeah, Blackburn 1, Millwall 0. It's been a scrappy game, but finally broken the deadlock. And it was Apollyon getting onto the end of a Sam Morsey shot towards goal. Blackburn 1, Millwall 0.
1: This is Jacquet in the centre circle, still 0-0 between Liverpool and Fulham. Here at Anfield, Gravenberg miscontrols the ball and ultimately gives it away. Shea Charles towards Iwobi on the stretch and allowed Araujo to win it back. Rugby Union next, Sarah Orchard.
6: England 5, Australia 10. 34 minutes played in this women's international. Australia have never beaten England in the last 7 meetings, but their tails are up after a cracking try by Felipa Pahiva. But it's the Red Roses who are pounding now on the Australian line. But for now, England 5, Australia 10.
1: 2.5 minutes to go to half-time. Chris Sutton.
7: Yeah, and it looks like a leggy Liverpool, doesn't it, in this first half. Fulham looking the much sharper, brighter team. Nuno's on the ball now. He has looked a threat on the right-hand side for Liverpool. One of the only ones.
1: Yes, he certainly had the brighter moments. Also hit the crossbar as Szoboszlai swings over across. And it was Barcola who waited for it to drop. Hit it right-footed. Castagna got the block in behind for a corner kick.
7: Yeah, it was a ball back to Szoboszlai. Takes a touch. So all of his boot on the ball, rolls it, and then Barcola at the far post on the point of the 6-yard line opens that body out. I think it hits him on the shins, going well wide anyway. Castagna got a block on it.
1: They have created chances, but they've not had sustained pressure. In comes the corner kick, makes it all the way through in the penalty area. Araujo actually inadvertently gives the ball towards King, who can break from defence for Fulham, and the counter attack could be on here. King rolls it out. Iwobi joins the attack on the left-hand side, slows it down, and then back towards Bassi. No other goals to tell you around elsewhere around the country. Here on 5 Live in the World Service. This is Berger, the Norwegian. Again, there's no pressure on Berger in that midfield. So he's able just to gently assess his options as the ball goes up towards Bob. There was a push there from Simikas on Bob. That'll be a free kick.
7: It's Simikas, just a daft challenge. Bob gets his body in, the ball's coming in chest height out on the right hand side for Fulham, and then Simikas just brings him down, doesn't read the flight of the ball very well. Now can Fulham do something from this free kick wide on the right? I think it's Iwobi, former Evertonian, coming over to take it.
1: Yep, makes his way across. 140 appearances in 9 goals in his 4 years when he was at Goodison. So Iwobi waits to take the free kick for Fulham. It remains 0-0. We're in stoppage time. We're going to have 1 minute of added time. Iwobi, right-footed, doesn't beat the first man. Headed away by Wirtz. Fulham, though, get it back. King slips it on the inside. This is Bassi. Bassi looks for a shooting opportunity. Tried to scoop it forward, hit the back of Gravenberg. Didn't have the conviction, and then Munoz with a turn, couldn't release Barcola. Robinson, in fact, the referee's given a free kick.
7: He was fouled, wasn't he? But just for a second, that high line.

0: Line and Barcola, we saw him in the week get in a one-on-one. Liverpool breaking out against Atletico Madrid, he ended up missing, but there's a bit of danger there.
1: So Blackpool 2, Bromley 1. Blackpool are in front. Wimbledon have taken the lead against Doncaster Rovers. That's also in League 1. And Shrewsbury Town 2, Northampton.

0: right-footed cross into the area. Robinson is tucked in to head the ball away. Crystal Palace, Ipswich, Lee Blakeman.
1: Ipswich have turned it around against 10-man Palace. Palace 1, Ipswich 2. O'Shea with the cross, flicked on to Leif Davis at the back post, who headed in, and it's Palace 1, Ipswich 2.
0: So Aston Villa 0, Nottingham Forest 0, Bournemouth 1, Brentford 1, Chelsea 1, Hull City 2, Crystal Palace 1, Ipswich Town 2. And the half-time whistle sounds here at Anfield. Liverpool 0, Fulham 0. But Fulham have had some chances and really should be ahead.
2: Yeah, they've certainly been the better team. And Liverpool, I mentioned they've been leggy, they've been lousy in this first half. But Fulham, you know, came into this game, you're thinking they'll be low on confidence. Absolutely not. Garcia had the big opportunity when Alisson played a careless pass out and Gravenberch was robbed inside his box. But Garcia didn't take that chance, and Josh King had another big shooting chance, 12 yards out, should have scored, didn't. Poor effort, Alisson saved. Liverpool hit the bar from a corner. Munoz, the smallest player on the pitch, but they have offered very little, and certainly expect a response in the second half.
0: Half-time then at Anfield. Liverpool 0, Fulham 0.
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4: Yes, thanks to Ian Dennis and to Chris Sutton. We're back with them here at Anfield then for the second half. Interesting team talk there for Antonio Raiola. Liverpool not really got going in that first half. And as Chris and Ian were saying there, Fulham the better side. But will they be able to convert it into at least their first point of the season? We were talking earlier with the Sports World team about the pressure on Alvaro Arbeloa. Can he go back to his former club then and get something today? We're back at Anfield for the second half. No doubt about where the story of the first 45 minutes is at Stamford Bridge, where Hull City have come from a goal down to lead Chelsea by 2-1, both scored by Algeria's Mohamed Bellamy. And we're there very shortly for all the details of that first half. Still playing at Villa Park, Aston Villa 0, Nottingham Forest 0. Crystal Palace then trailing 2-1 to Ipswich Town. And in that game at the Vitality Stadium, it's Bournemouth and Brentford 1 apiece. But let's go and hear then about that first half at Stamford Bridge. And, well, what an incredible start for Hull City. Currently sitting top of the Premier League, John Southall.
5: What a story Hull City is turning into. Chelsea 1, Hull City 2. It's a half that encapsulates Chelsea. What we said beforehand, very good going forward, vulnerable at the back. Morgan Rogers gave them the early lead after 7 minutes. His shot beating the keeper at his near post. I think he'll be disappointed with that, Salakis. Then the equaliser. Harto misjudged a bouncing ball, fell to Bellamy, and he smashed it in, the Algerian. 4 minutes later, Ajayi's header rebounded off the crossbar. Martinez in the Chelsea goal at fault for that. It fell to Bellamy again on the edge of the area. His shot took a deflection and in it went. And the Hull City fans in the Shed End, they at the moment are in dreamland. Hull, as it stands, top of the table. Chelsea 1, Hull 2.
4: Oh, they couldn't, could they, John? Could they hold on for this? I mean, it's this Chelsea defence, so isn't it? They can be got at, yeah. And they've conceded goals.
5: I will be very surprised if this finishes 2-1, I have to say. You know what Chelsea are like so far this season. In the last 5-10 minutes, they were camped out in the Hull City half. They're going to have to show some character and resolve, you suspect, in the second half. But what we've seen of the Chelsea defence, I mean, you wouldn't bank against them scoring as well.
4: Well, what a second half we've got then in store. It's Hull leading then at Chelsea. The other games in the Premier League are still ongoing in the first half, so we'll get those half times a little bit later on. No early game, but there was an early game in the Women's Super League. West Ham secured their first points of the season, beating London City Lionesses 2-1. Kelly Gago, Viviane Asseyi both scored before Daniel Anderdonk pulled a goal back. But London City denied a second straight win. And in the Bundesliga, as it stands, Freiburg are heading top of the table there because they're leading 2-0 at home to Mönchengladbach. There are 9 points, along with Borussia Dortmund, who lead Paderborn by a goal to nil, scored by Fabio Silva. By Leverkusen, now 2-2 with Augsburg. They've just played an hour, though, in those games in Germany. So before the half times in the Premier League, let's focus on tennis. And could the long 23-year wait for an American winner in the men's singles of a Grand Slam be about to end? Ben Shelton powered his way into the US Open final with an impressive 4-set win over Francis Tiafoe in an epic All-American semi-final. The 23-year-old will face Alexander Zverev in Sunday's showpiece after the top seed beat the unseeded Russian Karen Khachanov in straight sets to continue his bid for a second major of the year.

0: Shelton, though, becomes the first black American male player to reach the US Open singles final since Arthur Ashe in 1972.
1: Shocked with how calm I was out there today, you know, towards the end of the match. And I think that that's what it takes to be in these positions and win at the highest level. I think it's so much mental. This whole tournament now at this point has been uncharted territory. I'm in positions I've never been in before, beating guys that I've never beaten before. These moments I want to cherish, I don't want to take lightly, but at the same time, it's very businesslike the way I've been going about it.
0: Well, the former US player, French Open doubles champion Ryan Harrison joins us live from New York now. Ryan, how impressive was Shelton then to come from a set down to reach his first Grand Slam final?
2: Yeah, it was an incredible performance last night, especially from a set down and then coming off the win that he had against Carlos Alcaraz in the previous round. It's always tough when you have a huge win like that to then back it up. And I was really impressed with his consistency. I think he's made extremely impressive improvements on the backhand side particularly. And his serve has just been lights out all week. He's serving unbelievably well. And that was already something that people were worried about, and it's gotten even better.
0: And the occasion as well. He's close friends with Tiafoe off the court, isn't he? And said it was extra special to face him at Flushing Meadows in front of that raucous crowd, Arthur Ashe Stadium, on what was such a poignant day, of course, Ryan, for New York, the 25th anniversary of the September 11th attacks.
2: Yeah, an incredibly special day and a special moment for those guys to play each other in such a massive match. I feel like Francis Tiafoe has had an incredible season. He's worked incredibly hard to put himself in those positions as well. He and Ben have really been having great seasons. And Ben Shelton, for his age, to have such success at the Grand Slam stages already in his career, he's made himself just a force to be reckoned with. And I think that match, especially here on the 25th anniversary of 9/11, it's been just an incredible moment. All the way around it. And I feel like, you know, for Americans to see that moment happen in the evening, it was just incredible. I was dialed in, and I think the whole country was.
0: So Shelton into the final, then he will face Germany's Alexander Zverev, the top seed. Let's hear from him. He'll play a third Grand Slam final in a row.
3: Sometimes just things go your way, and I feel like I've had a lot of struggle at the major level. I was so close so many times, and maybe this year God has said that, you know, this is going to be your year, and just enjoy the time when you're on the court. And I'm enjoying it. I love playing these big finals, and I can't wait for Sunday.
0: So Alexander Zverev then into another Grand Slam final with Jannik Sinner and the defending US Open champion Carlos Alcaraz, both suffering this year with injuries. Ryan, Zverev's really been able to find that consistency, hasn't he, to be such a threat now at the majors?
2: Yeah, it's been incredibly impressive. And I was really paying a close attention after he won the Roland Garros title to see if that was going to free him up and he was going to then try and continue his push on at the Grand Slam level. He had never really had a deep run at Wimbledon before. He made it all the way to the final and was a set up there against Jannik Sinner in that final. And he's backed it up here with another performance that's been great, especially after he struggled a little bit in the early rounds here. He had to go through five sets in his first and second round. Since then, he has not dropped to set, so he really hit his stride. I think he looks very comfortable on these occasions. I think he looks like he belongs and is ready to win if the opportunity presents itself. Obviously, Ben Shelton is going to have to play a great match because he currently has a 0-5 head-to-head record against Alexander Zverev.
0: Can that change? Ryan, just stay there. We'll talk a little bit more about the final in just a moment, but let's take everyone around the remaining games in the Premier League then at half-time. Starting at Villa Park, Aston Villa, Nottingham Forest, Maz Faruqi.
4: 0-0 at half-time. Villa starting much the better side late. Forest doing well to force their way back into the game. The best chance for Villa coming to Lindelof early on. Buendia and Barkley have efforts too. Villa have been forced into a change as well. Mings replacing the injured Pau Torres. McAtee, Gibbs, White and Ndoye have had shots on target at the other end for Forest. And just a word on Villa's new signing, Nicholas Jackson. I think it's fair to say poor discipline was sometimes a feature of his time when he was at Chelsea last time in the Premier League. I've never seen him blatant push in the D to pick up a yellow card. So vintage Jackson that. Half-time, though, it is goalless here at Villa Park between Villa and Forest.
0: Maz, thank you. Let's go to Selhurst Park then. Certainly plenty of action there for Crystal Palace, Ipswich Town for Lee Blakeman.
5: What a half, Lee. It's been absolutely brilliant to watch. Palace 1, Ipswich 2. Palace ahead through a great strike from Anand Kalaili. Palace then had a great chance to make it 2, but Strand Larsen's shot was kept out by Sherpin. Then the Ipswich fight back started. Emerson heading in a great cross from Leif Davis, a goal that survived a tight offside. Then the big talking point, though, red card for Axel Disasi, a late high studs-up foul on Jack Clark. Chris Kavanagh went straight to his pocket. VAR agreed. Palace down to 10 before Leif Davis headed Ipswich in front right on half time. Palace 1, Ipswich 2.
0: And let's go and hear about 1-1 in the first half. Bournemouth, Brentford, Henry Moran.
6: A slow start, the game waking up towards half time. Kevin Sharda's downward header giving the visitors the lead from Yamaliak's right sided cross. Bournemouth were level shortly afterwards, and off balance, Justin Kluivert's first of the season left footed low and true into the bottom corner. Before that, Bournemouth's Ryan, the Brazilian, with a miss of the season contender blasting over when presented with an open goal. Bournemouth 1, Brentford 1.
0: So you're up to date then with the Premier League. We're back with Liverpool-Fulham, which is goalless at Anfield shortly. Ryan Harrison is with us from New York ahead of the big finals then this weekend. In the men's final on Sunday, Ben Shelton will try to win for America then. It's been 23 long years, Ryan. You'll know about the weight of history for US men's tennis. Can Shelton end that drought then and emulate Andy Roddick?
2: Well, I think he can. He's been breaking new ground this whole week, and that's what he was talking a bit about there in his press conference that we got to hear, just how this week has all been new territory for him, but he stayed incredibly calm as he's been breaking new ground. And that's what you want to see whenever you're trying to look to see if someone can end a big drought. If you want to look in on the moments that have been crucial throughout this week, he's been able to keep his composure. He has an incredible support team that's led by his father and coach, Brian Shelton, who's just always in his corner and gives him the advice at the right time. So I think it's possible. Like I said, that head-to-head record is going to be the biggest thing, just trying to get that out of his mind, settle in, because a Grand Slam final for him. And we have to remember that Zverev here a couple of years ago, I think it was 2020 against Dominic Thiem, he had a bit of a collapse here. So he has some demons that he has to overcome as well on Arthur Ashe Stadium.
0: And the crowd will play their part, won't they, Ryan, as well, desperate to see Shelton do it and deliver that title.
2: Oh, absolutely. And especially if he gets a little bit of momentum going early and the crowd gets really into it, that can be a deafening crowd. We've seen players like Coco Gauff who have really taken that crowd and just really run with their support in the finals. I think back to a few years ago when she won it here and the crowd was just overwhelmingly loud. I think that this has that potential. And if Shelton's able to get out to a quick start, they'll definitely be a factor.
0: So that is on Sunday, Ben Shelton against Alexander Zverev. It's a big day, isn't it, Ryan, for the Harrison family? Your brother Christian plays in the men's doubles alongside Britain's Neil Skupski. They won the Australian Open together this year. How are you feeling right now then?
2: Yeah, feeling great. He's been playing great all week. So has Neil. They won the Australian Open to start the year, and they've had a really incredible week going so far this week. It's been fun to watch. I'm going to be able to sit courtside and be on the call for it, so I'm really excited about that. He's been playing great. I'm really proud of him, and obviously him and Neil meshing really well this week. One more to go would be an epic moment to be there for.
0: Yeah, how is that, having to work as well? You get your courtside watching, but it's going to be tough, isn't it, at times?
2: Oh, yeah, it's tough, especially trying to get his opinion from both sides. But I do my best, and like I said, I've been really proud of him all week. And so it's really special just to be sitting there courtside, you know, just growing up and playing with him our whole life and being able to see him achieve this on the biggest stages. It's really impressive, and I'm so proud of him. My entire family has flown in as well. I just came into the grounds, and I have about 5 or 6 aunts and uncles that have flown in, including my family.
0: Oh, well, it's wonderful that all the family are able to there to enjoy it as well. And the best of luck to him, of course. And just before you leave us, Ryan, just a quick one on the women's final then that's coming up. We're going to explore this a lot more later. But the top two seeds, Elena Rybakina, 2-time defending champion Aryna Sabalenka. That is going to be some blockbuster, isn't it?
2: Yeah, it's going to be an incredible blockbuster. And the biggest thing that's so interesting is that Sabalenka has lost the world number one ranking to Rybakina in this year and in this tournament. And that's interesting because she hasn't lost in this tournament. She's been able to continue on her impressive run. So she's going to be looking to try and send a statement as that she is, in fact, the world number one. even though she might be tanking. And Rybakina is going to have to go out there and continue to try on that momentum that she's had for the last couple years, the last couple months, where she's been playing great throughout the summer. I think it's a perfect final. I think it's going to be a really cool matchup to watch.
0: Well, Ryan, have a great day. It's a big one for the family. All the very best to you. Thanks for joining us.
2: Thank you very much for having me.
0: That's Ryan Harrison then, Flushing Meadows. His brother's in action in the men's doubles and those big finals. We'll look ahead to them a little later on. And we're back after the latest news.
7: BBC News with Sue Montgomery.

0: Donald Trump has said he would love to see the unification of Northern Ireland and the Irish Republic, and expressed the view it would happen eventually. The 1998 Good Friday Peace Agreement, which brought an end to decades of conflict, states that the province will remain part of the United Kingdom unless a majority of the people, both there and in the Republic of Ireland, support change. Helen McEntee is the Irish Foreign Minister.
1: It doesn't change the fact that the Good Friday Agreement is crystal clear. Any type of border poll, any suggestion around a united Ireland can only happen where there is an understanding that there would be consent for this. And I don't believe that we're there yet for to ever see progress. It will only happen at a time where relationships are strong, and that means working on them, working together.
0: Britain's right-wing populist Reform UK party has received a second donation of £36 million, almost $50 million in as many days. The British crypto-billionaire Christopher Harborne said he was matching a donation made by another British crypto-billionaire, Ben Dilo, on Friday. Mr Harborne's previous donation prompted an investigation by the Parliamentary Standards Commissioner. Here's Jack Fenwick.
2: It's a potential game changer in British politics. Reform will hope that it gives them the ability to campaign in the way that much more established parties like Labour and the Conservatives have been able to. We have had some reaction from other political parties. Labour have said that Reform cannot buy themselves out of questions about their finances. Remember that there have been multiple questions about Reform's finances.
0: 11 world leaders meeting at the BRICS summit in India have agreed a joint declaration, despite sharp divisions over the Middle East conflict. The grouping was formed as a counterweight to the US and Western Europe. Azadeh Moshiri reports from Delhi.
3: What is striking is what it doesn't say. On the wall in the Middle East, it urges maximum restraint, but assigns no blame. Another challenge for several members has been how to avoid Washington's ire this weekend amid Donald Trump's tariff threats. Still, the declaration lists concerns over indiscriminate rising tariffs and condemns unilateral sanctions. Reaching a consensus was no easy feat, but the BRICS summit has yet to deliver concrete results, such as a long-discussed digital currency.
0: A second employee of the AI firm Anthropic has quit over concerns that humanity may not survive the race to develop machines that are smarter than humans. Joe Benton has condemned the way AI companies underinvest in safety in their efforts to compete with each other. He called for transparency about the ability of AI models to improve themselves. BBC News.
4: That's Sue Montgomery. Hello, I'm Lee James. Welcome back to Sports World on the BBC World Service. Our focus is on the Premier League, but we'll take you around the world of sport later on. The world champion Lando Norris will be on pole position for Sunday's Spanish Grand Prix. And we've got five live games for you. Just getting underway, Bournemouth 1, Brentford 1, Aston Villa 0, Nottingham Forest 0, Chelsea 1, Hull City 2, Crystal Palace 1, Ipswich Town 2. No goals so far in our commentary game, which is already underway in the second half. So let's rejoin Chris Sutton and Ian Dennis.
5: Dyer's a dart into the penalty area. You think that Leeds United in the League Cup in midweek were 2-0 up in the early stage of the second half and ended up losing 6-3. So Xabi Alonso's side will, I'm sure, try and change that. Commentary of that is on Sports Extra. This is 5 live in the World Service, and Gravenberch has given the ball away. And it's towards Garcia. Garcia, left-hand side of the area. Back towards Iwobi, first-time shot. Off-balance, comes back towards Iwobi. Second shot beaten and cleared away. This is Berger. Out towards King. It's going to come off Barcola. He'll keep the ball in play and actually does well to win a throw off the legs of Castagna.
6: Yeah, did really well in Gravenberch holding his hands up. We nearly got hit by a wasp then, didn't we? Or a bee or something. But Gravenberch, he's had a, just lost his confidence, hasn't he? Wasn't a difficult pass to make. Passed it straight to a Fulham player, and then Fulham were onto the Liverpool back line, and Garcia just not direct enough, not positive enough.
5: Here is Wirtz running forward, two ahead of him. Wirtz to the edge of the box. No width. Araujo actually provides the width on the right-hand side now. Right corner of the area, but the cross is a wasteful one. And it drifts all the way out into the cop and out for a goal kick, 0-0.
6: I mean, you're being kind saying that was wasteful. That was just awful, wasn't it?

0: I mean, under no real pressure, Araujo and just puts it into the cop. I mean, well into the cop. It was such a lack of quality from Liverpool. What is going on?
1: What can I say? I'm a kind individual.
0: Had a chance to put it in before then and didn't, to sort of set himself in balance himself. And then, that was just dreadful technique.
1: Back it goes to Leno, picks the ball up. Isak tries to prevent him from releasing the ball, but Leno drops it now to his feet. Isak will run towards him, passes it left-footed out towards Affengruber. Affengruber clears long, and it will go out of play for a throw. Leicester City have got a third goal. Stockport County 1, Leicester City 3 is a latest score in League 1. And this is the only goalless game in the Premier League because there's been a goal at Villa Park, Masfarouki.
2: Yeah, and what a start for Nottingham Forest to the second half. It's Liam Delap as well, way out, allowed lots of space and time, right for the finish, way outside the area, and he beats Suzuki, and it's Villa 0, Forest 1.
1: Both of those two sides are yet to win. Indeed, Aston Villa are yet to score in the Premier League. So Forest are ahead there at Villa Park. Barcola to Isak, looking to try and turn, drifting to the left corner of the penalty area. Kerkez delivers the cross, doesn't beat the first man, headed away by Castagna. Kerkez bites into the challenge to try and win it back. And they give away a free kick. Free kick to Fulham, 0-0.
0: Yeah, and finally a bit of aggression from a Liverpool player. Kerkez over on the left-hand side, and then Gravenberch making a poor challenge, and Fulham winning a free kick halfway in their own half out on that right-hand side. Half challenge from Gravenberch.
1: Cambridge United have equalised at home to Reading. Cambridge 1, Reading 1 is the latest score in League 1. Leno hits it long and direct, headed away by Van Dijk. Stooping to head it forward was Munoz. Gravenberch now towards Wirtz. Wirtz has got Barcola and Isak ahead of him. Comes back towards Wirtz. Now he finds Isak at the second time of asking. Isak, good footwork into the area, shoots. Didn't really have the power to trouble Leno, who pounces on the ball inside the six-yard area. 0-0.
0: No, but better. Really good from Alexander Isak. It's popping the ball out to him, right-hand side, 25 yards out, drifts past Robinson into the box, and then under pressure, but gets his shot off. It's tame to burn Leno's right-hand side.
1: Pepple has popped one in for Plymouth. Plymouth 3, Barnsley 0, Oldham 1, Chesterfield 1 is the latest score in League 2. John Southall at Chelsea.
3: Chelsea 1, Hull 2, but Chelsea have a free kick over on the left-hand side in a dangerous position. Reece James will take it. Half-time substitution. Pep Cheverea has come on for Harto, who's at fault for the equalising goal, but still Chelsea 1, Hull 2.
1: Commentary of that is on Sports Extra. Barcola has won a corner for Liverpool in front of the cop, far side the left, 0-0.
0: There seems to be a bit more urgency from Szoboszlai running over to take it. Before the game, I think we're all thinking comfortable 3 points for Liverpool. It's been anything but comfortable for them. It's all a bit slow and sluggish.
1: Making hard work of this for Liverpool, who've just one defeat in their last 10 against Fulham in all competitions. Szoboszlai then far side the left to take this corner kick. It's an in-swinger, Xhaka. Affengruber manages to head it away, back towards Szoboszlai, delivers the ball again. Barcola was peeling back the right foot to hit on the volley, taken away from him by his own player, Virgil van Dijk, who's actually feeling his right shoulder. Millwall have equalised at Blackburn. Blackburn Rovers 1, Millwall 1 is the latest score in the Championship. BBC Radio 5 Live, we've got commentary of Tottenham Everton to come, with Conor McNamara and Mark Schwarzer at 5:30 after Sports Report. And tomorrow with Ali Bruce Ball presenting 5 Live's Premier League Sunday. Coventry and Brighton and Hove Albion at 2, followed by the Manchester Derby, United against City at Old Trafford from 4:30. And next week we've got League Cup coverage for you, Liverpool against Spurs on Tuesday, and commentaries to come from Manchester United on Wednesday and Manchester City on Thursday. So a lot of live football to look forward to. Mansfield Town are down to 10 men. They are playing at home to Huddersfield, but Owen Dodgson has been sent off. Leicester have got a fourth. Stockport County 1, Leicester City 4. Munoz is coming forward for Liverpool and gives the ball away. News of that Millwall equaliser, Julia Bolt.
4: It's now Blackburn 1, Millwall 1. It was Arcont brought down in the penalty area.

0: here. Lyndon Dyke stepped up from the penalty spot, straight down the middle to equalise. Blackburn 1, Millwall 1.
1: You missed it earlier. England won the third test by 8 wickets, 130 for 2 on the fourth day at Edgbaston. The ball is played wide to Robinson. Flag stays down. Robinson with the cross into the penalty area. And Gravenberg heads it away. Garcia gets a touch. Munoz can't control the ball at an awkward height. And Fulham have got a throw.
2: They've worked well, really well down the left-hand side. Iwobi and Robinson. Iwobi often comes inside off the line. And Robinson, there you go, just a simple throw nearly getting Iwobi in. But Robinson is so good going forward, isn't he? Gives Fulham that outlet and such great delivery from crosses.
1: Chesterfield are leading at Boundary Park in League 2. Oldham Athletic 1, Chesterfield 2. Allison, all in green, has the ball at his feet, got all the time in the world. That's why you can hear that growing sense of frustration from the Liverpool supporters as Allison hits it downfield. Araujo goes over his head. It'll run through towards Munoz. Munoz keeps the ball in play. Right-hand side level the area, will not outstrip Bassi. And Bassi stumbles. Back off his knees, keeps the ball in play. Shea Charles gives it back towards Bassi. Short little ball towards Iwobi and a triangular passing pattern, and Shea Charles invites the challenge. Foul from Szoboszlai, free kick to Fulham. We'll go to West London, John Southall.
3: Chelsea 1, Hull 2, but a Reece James free kick, 22 yards out, heading for the top left-hand corner. But there was Zalakis flying to his right-hand side to push it behind. Chelsea 1, Hull 2.
1: Aston Villa 0, Nottingham Forest 1. Bournemouth 1, Brentford 1, Hull are ahead. Crystal Palace 1, Ipswich Town 2. No other scores to tell you about in the Football League, but we can give you a result now. The Spanish Grand Prix, the qualifying, Harry Benjamin.
4: And it's reigning world champion Lando Norris, who secured his third pole of the season. He'll start alongside Kimi Antonelli in second, with Max Verstappen in third.
1: And commentary of that tomorrow, 1:55 on Sports Extra 2. A streaming service that you can access through the BBC Sounds app. Jacque at the back, having the front of his shirt pulled by Garcia. Araujo, the right back for Liverpool, lifts the ball over the top. Munoz gives chase. Robinson running back, steps over the ball, tries to lose and get away from the shackles of Munoz and clears. Garcia can't get away from Jacque. Araujo wraps it in towards Wirtz, but with the pace of the ball, couldn't control it. It's all a little bit too hurried at the moment for Liverpool. Here is Gravenberg now, still at 0-0, urged on by this Anfield crowd. Kerkes pushes the ball towards Barcola, delivers the cross, headed up by Berger rather than away. Shea Charles with a header. Liverpool, it'll come back towards them. Jacque slowly passes the ball out towards Kerkes. Wirtz now takes over less than 25 yards out from goal. But they're playing in front of Fulham. They go back out in front towards that left-hand side again. Kerkes to Barcola, back towards Wirtz. Back towards Kerkes once again, level the box, shifted on the outside. Bob stands tall, goal kick, last touch off Kerkes.
2: Yeah, Kerkes trying to be positive and Bob being really disciplined, as Fulham have been all afternoon actually, when they have defended deep. And nothing comes from it from Liverpool's perspective. Here comes McAllister.
1: McAllister's going to be coming on. Final instructions from Andoni Iraola, and also Cody Gakpo is coming on. Barnett 1, Accrington Stanley 1. Barnett have equalised. Let's get an update on the women's rugby. England-Australia, Sarah Orchard.
5: England 12, Australia 10, 49 minutes played. England finally back in front after the Fords eventually kind of thrust May Campbell over the line off the back of a maul. They're still in the woods though. Long way to go, 49 minutes, England 12, Australia 10.
1: Clearance from Liverpool goes straight to Appengruber. The goes out for a throw. Liverpool take it quickly. Here is Szoboszlai. He's got Wirtz down the line. He's actually being held by Shea Charles. Free kick. Had to be a free kick. A goal at Bournemouth. Henry Moran.
6: Bournemouth have turned it around. They've got the lead, and it's Marcus Tavernier who's got his fourth of the season. Low left-footed drive into the bottom corner from inside the box. It's Bournemouth 2, Brentford 1.
1: Rotherham United have turned it around. They were 2-0 down at home to Salford City, but Alex Bruce's side are leading now 3-2 in South Yorkshire. Stockport County have got a goal back. Stockport County 2, Leicester City 4, and Bromley 2. Bromley 2 is the latest score in League 1. Here come the double changes, and it's Munoz and Gravenberg who are coming off for Gakpo and McAllister. So McAllister for Gravenberg. That was one of the three changes made from the side that beat Atletico Madrid. Cody Gakpo was missing due to a slight...

0: slight injury in midweek, but Gakpo is on the field of play, and his last 10 goals for Liverpool have been scored in the second half as Szoboszlai waits to take this free kick. 6 yards in from the touchline, midway through the Fulham half, right-footed, in it goes, powerfully headed out by Bassey, marshals that Fulham defence well. Kerkez pushes the ball out wide. Barcola just in from the left touchline. Infield now to McAllister. Scored a fine goal against Atletico. Szoboszlai lays it off first time towards Wirtz. Still 30 yards from goal. Robinson closes down Gakpo's space. Out it goes to this near side. Szoboszlai holds off the persistent King. And the ball was sold a little short back towards Jacquet. And because of King running at Jacquet, it was a hurried clearance and it goes out of play. Blackburn Rovers are leading Millwall 2-1. We'll bring you news of that goal after we have been to Bournemouth, Brentford, Henry Moran.
1: Where it remains Bournemouth 2, Brentford 1, and Bournemouth have been so much better in this second half. Tavernier's goal, richly deserved. They're on top and they lead by 2-1.
0: Blackpool 2, Bromley 2 is a latest score. Watford 0, Stoke City 2. And I think it's about high time we went to Lee Blakeman at Selhurst Park.
2: Palace 1, Ipswich 2. Ipswich pushing for a third though. Emerson's just had a shot off target and then Clark has forced a really good save from Benitez. 10-man Palace under the cosh. Palace 1, Ipswich 2.
0: Don't you be nudging me because I said Bromley 2, Bromley 2.
3: Lovely.
0: I've got a lot of talkback going on my headphones. That's my excuse on a Saturday afternoon. When I make mistakes during the week, I've got nobody to blame. I've got VAR talkback now this season as well, which doesn't exactly help. Here is Berger. Charles, it remains 0-0. You're up to date with the goals that go in. But probably have only scored 2, not 4. Here is Iwobi. Comes to a standstill. Back to Affengruber.
3: Great pass.
0: That is a good ball. And he's picked out King, who's able to come forward. King, edge of the area, passes it out wide. Robinson with a cross and put behind by Van Dijk. Cambridge United 2, Reading 1. Goal at Bournemouth, Henry Moran.
1: What a game this is. Bournemouth 2, Brentford 2. A second for Sharda to level things up for Brentford. The ball dropping fortuitously at his feet after a mix-up at the back. Petrovic and his defender getting in a right old state. And Sharda just lifted the ball into an empty net. 2-2 the score.
0: They might be pointless before today, but I've got to say that they're playing very well at Fulham. Very easy on the eye. Kenny Tete is going to be coming on, and in fact they're going to make that change. So that's a defensive change, because the player coming off is Oscar Bob. So Kenny Tete, the Dutch right back, is going to come on. Let's see how that changes things around as he races his way in towards the penalty area at the Anfield Road end of the ground here. 0-0 here on 5 Live in the World Service. Iwobi to take the corner kick on this near side, the left, stuttering runner, delivered right-footed, deep towards the far post. And Kenny Tete, it was aimed towards him, actually came back off Barcola. And we've got time to squeeze in that goal update from Julia Bold at Blackburn.
4: Yeah, Blackburn 2, Millwall 1, what a goal as well. Dapo Apeleyan charging from his own half, he was centre of goal. He's let it go with his left foot and it's flown into the back of the net to put them back in front. Blackburn 2, Millwall 1.
0: Thank you, Julia. Fulham then corner kick far side the right. Burnley have got a goal back. Swansea City 2, Burnley 1. They've reduced the arrears at the Liberty Stadium. Fulham wait to take the corner. It's right footed. It's an outswinger. Headed on by Bassey, straight at Alisson.
5: Yep, good run from Bassey. In that near post space area, got the header in, but straight at Alisson. But you know all the talk about Arbeloa and, you know, poor start to the season. I mean, and talk about the international break, you know, that comes along. Could they possibly replace him? This performance has been excellent, hasn't it?
0: Certainly has. Szoboszlai spreads play out towards Araujo. Stockport County are staging a fight back. 4-1 down. They've got it back to 4-3 at Edgeley Park. Stockport 3, Leicester 4. Gakpo sends over the cross. Strikes the body of Robinson. They appeal for handball. Fulham look to clear. Garcia with a sharp turn, and they get a throw. News of that goal at Swansea, Laura Kenyon.
6: Swansea 2, Burnley 1. Burnley get one back, and it's the first league goal Swansea have conceded at home this season. Largi Ramazani beats the offside trap. A clinical finish low into the back of the net to make it Swansea 2, Burnley 1.
0: So from Swansea to Southampton, Becky Ives.
7: Southampton 2, Bristol City 0. It's Kyle Larin again with the goal, but Bristol City were temporarily down to 10.

0: 10 men because they made an absolute hash of the substitution. Therefore, Greenwood had to spend a minute on the sideline. So they're absolutely livid. Southampton 2, Bristol City 0.
1: The results in the championship earlier, Bolton beat Cardiff by a goal to nil. Cardiff are yet to win. Derby County 1, Birmingham 2, West Brom 1, Queen's Park Rangers 1. Update from Chelsea, John Southall.
2: Chelsea 1, Hull 2, but chance for Hull. Regan Slater with the shot. Martinez fumbled it. McBurnie couldn't turn it in. Have to say, Martinez in the Chelsea goal, very unconvincing today. Chelsea 1, Hull 2.
1: The results in League 1. Tom Hounsell has been putting caretaker charge of Wickham. Saw his side win 3-2 at Leighton Orient. And Graham Alexander and his Bradford City side up to second with a 1-0 winner at Meadow Lane to end Notts County's unbeaten start to the season. Notts County 0, Bradford City 1. Maz Farouki at Villa Park.
3: Great chances for a second for Delap and a second for Forrest from a cutback across the face of goal from a header as well. Villa are all over the place at the moment and still Villa 0, Forrest 1.
1: Thank you, Maz. So, just trying to see where Tete has gone. Have they gone to five at the back or is Tete still playing?
4: I think they'll be quite flexible, won't they?
1: Kirk is on the back for Liverpool, left-hand side, cleared away by Appengruber. Still it remains 0-0. Liverpool will want to take this throw quickly. They do indeed. Here it is with Van Dijk. No other goals to tell you about. The results in League Two earlier. Crawley 1, Cheltenham 3. They went second. Grimsby Town under David Artell still unbeaten go third after beating the leaders Bristol Rovers by 2-0. Here is Verts for Liverpool. Attacking the cop end, edge of the area towards McAllister. McAllister on the stretch, couldn't get the ball towards Szoboszlai. Garcia then runs and gives it away. Verts has it back up. Once again for Liverpool, Isak has dropped out wide near side the right. They go back in field to that central area, 30 yards out. Szoboszlai to McAllister, rides one challenge. Back towards Szoboszlai, beaten out by Leno and cleared by Appengruber.
4: Yeah, that short back left from Szoboszlai gets some real power in the shot. Little give and go with McAllister. Good set from McAllister, takes a touch and gets a shot off. Unfortunately for him, it was straight at Bernd Leno. Got the ball away from danger.
1: They've not created enough, though, second half, Liverpool. That was their best chance. McAllister will let fly now. That's charged down. And Fulham on the stretch with Castagne trying to get the ball clear. Team news from Tottenham, Conor McNamara.
5: Spurs yet to win, yet to score a goal. Dominic Solanke comes in to lead the attack today. What a four changes. Graham Robertson in defence, Fernandes in midfield. One change for Everton. Ainsley Maitland-Niles starts after his wonder goal. Jack Grealish is on the bench.
1: Mark Schwarzer alongside Connor. Commentary at 5.30 after Sports Report here on 5 Live. Isak picks the ball up to Kerkez. The half-time substitute with the cross. Barcola controls it, turns and doesn't keep the ball in play. Turns it out for a goal kick, 0-0.
4: Yeah, we haven't seen enough of Barcola this afternoon. Hasn't really hit the heights in the Liverpool jersey just yet. He's still off that left-hand side. I suppose we wondered when Gakpo, when he came on, whether they would switch sides, but he's still on the left and Gakpo off the right.
1: Rugby Union update, Sarah Orchard.
0: Four tries for England in this second half as they really stretch their lead. England 27, Australia 10, 57 minutes on the clock, and it's the bench that's made the changes, including a Tran debut for the Saracens hooking at Briony Field. It's England 27, Australia 10.
1: And it remains 0-0 here at Anfield.
4: You mentioned Fulham and, you know, the possible five at the back. Castagne, it looks like he's playing up one with Tete at right back when they are in possession.
1: Thank you, Chris. Hull City were leading 2-1 at Stamford Bridge. There's just been a goal. John Southall.
2: Chelsea have the equaliser. Chelsea 2, Hull City 2. Cole Palmer with the ball in from the left-hand side. And there was João Pedro, first time, crisp strike. Chelsea 2, Hull 2.
1: 2-2 at Bournemouth, 2-2 at Chelsea. Ipswich lead 2-1 at Crystal Palace. Aston Villa 0, Nottingham Forest 1 is the latest score still at Villa Park. 0-0 it remains here at Anfield. Match of the day tonight, 11 o'clock on BBC One. As Appengruber passes the ball along the ground, cut out by McAllister. Verts round the back. Barcola looks towards Isak behind him, and Berger running back in towards the penalty area can clear for Fulham. But the pressure now is really strong.
4: Yeah, Berger has been excellent, but Barcola has to do so much better with the cross. He'll go for goal. It's quite a tight angle. Just put your foot through it, but not decisive enough by any stretch.
1: Good defending by Robinson. Stepped out of defence with the interception. And now they play the ball infield towards Charles, and he's able to trot in towards the edge of the centre circle. It's still in the Fulham half as they defend the cop. And Berger, coming back into the side, has made his presence felt in the midfield, the Norwegian. And they get a throw to Fulham, far side, the right.
4: I think he's been good, Sanderberg, I really do. And you know, he's not the quickest, is he? But he's given them that presence. Fulham in the midfield, kept things ticking over, popping the ball around. And defensively, I think, he's taken up some superb positions for Fulham. Bit of experience in there, maybe what they needed.
1: Tranmere Rovers could be losing their unbeaten record. They've fallen behind at Priestfield. Gillingham 1, Tranmere Rovers 0. Newport County 1, Fleetwood Town 1 is the latest score in League 2. And there's been another goal at Southampton, Becky Ives.
6: Bristol City have pulled one back. Southampton 2, Bristol City 1. And you've got to say they deserve it. It's been wave after wave of attack. Laurent Talai finally finding the back of the net from close range. Southampton 2, Bristol City 1.
1: Liverpool are going to be making a double change. We're going to see Frimpong and Ungamoa coming on. Kevin is going to be coming on for Fulham. He posted that rather cryptic message, didn't he, on social media last week as Robinson swings over across from the left. It said, no speak, no hear, no see. Many perceive that to be a dig at Arbeloa, but you can't have any complaints the way that Fulham have performed and acquitted themselves so far here as they look for the first point of this season.
4: Yeah, that was like teenage stuff from Kevin, wasn't it?
1: Port Vale 1, Exeter City 0. Port Vale, bottom of the table and yet to win in League 2, have taken the lead at Vale Park. No other goals to tell you about. Offside. Offside.
4: Yeah, here we go. Will it be Barkala? I think it will be. He came off with cramp the other night. It's Atletico Madrid. It hasn't really happened for him. Yep, it is him.
1: Red card at York City, Nick Esrigani.
7: And things go from bad to worst for Swindon, who are losing 2-0. They've now lost defender Mitch Clark, who was sent off for raising his hands to the head of Jeff King, who hit the turf. Ian Holloway's also been shown a yellow for his protest after that red card was shown, but it's still York City 2, Swindon Town 0.
1: So Araujo has gone off and Frimpong has come on to replace him. And we'll get another update in the rugby union. Sarah.
0: England absolutely storming in this second half. England 34, Australia 10, 61 minutes played. Australia haven't touched the scoreboard at all after they led at half-time. It's all been about the Red Roses. Sadia Kabea, the latest one to drop over the line. England 34, Australia 10.
1: Ungamoa came on for Barcola and Kevin replaced Castagna. So Tete goes in at right back. They are the changes made by both sides. We're still awaiting the first goal of the afternoon here. There's been another goal. It's the fifth of the afternoon at the Riverside in the Championship. Go there in a moment. Frimpong forward. Robinson tidies up for Fulham. We can go there now. Adam Cottier.
8: It's a goal back for Norwich. They reduced the areas to one. It's Middlesbrough 3, Norwich 2. Jovan Mukama in the box. Lovely touch. Right foot shot into the goal. 3-2.
1: Salford City are down to 10 men. Abraham Oda has been sent off for Salford City, who... the last we heard were trailing at Rotherham. Liverpool are forward, Wirtz, Gakpo. Gakpo in the penalty area, waits for Frimpong. Frimpong with a cutback. This is Gakpo, shoots, blocked. It's scrappy, might fall to Gakpo. Fulham still can't get the ball properly away. McAllister was fouled from behind. Indeed they are, they're still 3-2 down. Here is McAllister. Szoboszlai. Liverpool are trying to get some momentum going. You can hear what the supporters think inside Anfield. It remains 0-0. Kirkes. Forward towards Ungamoa. Playing on that far side, the left. There's been a goal at Swansea. Laura Kenyon.
9: Swansea 3, Burnley 1. The home side reclaiming a two-goal advantage. And it's Swansea with slick football in the South Wales rain. Ronald Tienick teeing up Zamfir Potnik to slot into the back of the net. Substitute, Swansea 3, Burnley 1.
1: Van Dijk out towards Kirkes. Arbeloa is looking to make changes. Activity on the Fulham bench. Kevin with a good sliding challenge stops the run of Kirkes. Liverpool and then give away a free kick. Chris Sutton, 16 minutes remaining.
4: Well, it's amazing what a scramble in the box has done for the Liverpool fans. Really got behind the team in the last couple of minutes, trying to get them to play with greater intensity. Yeah, McAllister actually ended up taking a bit of a dive, really. He's better than that. But Fulham have defended the box well. Kevin will give them a bit more thrust on that right-hand side. Castagna, you mentioned he was playing up one.

0: Fulham are going to make a change. Muniz and Larsson are going to be coming on. Hugo Larsson, signed from Eintracht Frankfurt, on the half volley, cleared away by Van Dijk, headed forward by Robinson. Loose ball picked up by Shea Charles. King's turn only as far as Xhaka, who takes a little bit of a fall after some neat footwork. So Szoboszlai off balance, lays it back towards McAllister. He can't pick out Isak as we go to Villa Park and Mazraoui,
1: where Delap has had the ball in the back of the net for a second time, but he was offside. But Forrest, with the second half performance, to deserve to be leading here by more than a goal to nil at Villa.
0: Going to be a triple change. Smith Rowe is also going to be coming on. A goal at York City, Nikesh.
2: Well, it's York City 3, Swindon Town 0. Alex Newby with his second. A ball played in towards the 6-yard area, and he's slotted home with ease. It's York City 3, Swindon Town 0.
0: Accrington Stanley are down to 10 men as they trail 2-1 at Barnet in League 2. King charges forward, opens up for King. King with a shot. Acrobatic save from Alisson to turn the ball behind for a corner kick. Fulham have played so well, 0-0.
3: That's a brilliant save from Alisson. Anthony Robertson makes a run on King's left-hand side, but King jinks inside onto his right foot. And I'm thinking, go for the far corner. He doesn't. He tries to beat Alisson with his eyes. He slips as he shoots. And Alisson makes a decent save, high to his right. I think he should have gone far corner there. It's easy to say from up here, but that was a big opportunity for King.
0: So Muniz comes on for Garcia. Josh King, that was going to be his last bit of action, actually, because he's coming off to be replaced by Emil Smith-Rowe. And then the other change is Iwobi, who's come off, and Hugo Larsson comes on for Alex Iwobi. So that's the triple change made by Fulham. It's going to start getting busy on 5 Live. Going to rattle through all the latest scores in the Scottish League Cup, incidentally. Hearts, of course, through last night. But Hibs going through as well, comfortably ahead against Ross County. Kilmarnock Aberdeen is at 5:45. There's the corner kick for Fulham to be taken. In it goes. It was an in-swinger. Needed Szoboszlai at the near post to head that ball away. Fulham will still fancy their chances of maybe grabbing all 3 points here. Another corner kick.
3: He dealt with that okay, Szoboszlai.
0: Liverpool have every red shirt back. Corner kick for Fulham in front of their away support. Right-footed. Alisson claims it. Reaching. Another goal at Middlesbrough, Adam Cossier.
2: Norwich a level, it's Middlesbrough 3, Norwich 3. Jacob Wright spinning in the box and sending a right foot shot crashing into the roof of the goal. Middlesbrough 3, Norwich 3.
0: Give you the, mistake there by Van Dijk, presents the ball to Kevin. Kevin now with the early cross, Muniz in the area, couldn't control it. Just seemed to bounce past his outstretched right foot. He lays it back. Shea Charles, all the time in the world to control that, gives it towards Smith Rowe.
3: Muniz has got to do so much better. What a ball that was from the right-hand side. Had he got it under control, he would have had 1v1 against Alisson from 12 yards.
0: 0-0 here. Latest at Villa Park, Mazraoui.
1: Equaliser for Villa from a corner, from the left. Alisson, the substitute, heading in. Villa 1, Forest 1.
0: The results in League 2 earlier. Crawley 1, Cheltenham 3, Grimsby Town 2, Bristol Rovers 0. As Fulham win the ball again, that was Shea Charles ahead of Szoboszlai. They work it in towards Berger. Berger to Kevin. Kevin outside the area. Kevin with a shot, dragged it wide. Goal kick. These are the latest scores. Barnet 2, Accrington 1. Accrington are down to 10 men. Colchester lead Crewe by a goal to nil. Gillingham are 1-0 up against Tranmere. Both Crewe and Tranmere could lose their unbeaten starts to the season. Newport 1, Fleetwood 1. Oldham 1, Chesterfield 2. Bottom of the table, Port Vale could be climbing off the bottom of the table as they lead Exeter by a goal to nil with what could be their first win of the season. Rotherham 3, Salford City 3. Salford are down to 10 men. Shrewsbury 2, Northampton Town 0. Walsall 0, Rochdale 0. Swindon down to 10 men are trailing 3-0 at York City. Latest scores in League One and the Championship to come. Where will we go next on 5 Live at 25-5? It's John Southall at Chelsea.
4: Chelsea 2, Hull 2, Reece James on the edge of the penalty area. His shot saved by Zalakis, about 13 minutes plus a lot of added time to come. And here comes Danny Welbeck for Chelsea. Chelsea 2, Hull 2.

0: Two.
1: Commentary of that is on Sports Extra. The results then in League One earlier, Leighton Orient 2, Wycombe Wanderers 3, Bradford City 1 away at Notts County by a goal to nil. These are the latest scores. Wimbledon 1, Doncaster 0, Blackpool 2, Bromley 2, Cambridge 2, Reading 1, MK Dons lead Peterborough by a goal to nil, Mansfield, who are down to 10 men, still holding Huddersfield 0-0 at Field Mill. Oxford United 1, Burton 0, Plymouth lead Barnsley by 3 goals to nil, Sheffield Wednesday the leaders 0, Wigan 0, Stockport County 3, Leicester City 4, Leicester were 4-1 up at one stage. Frimpong, right-hand side, sends over across in front of the cop, cleared away by Berger. He's had such an effective game on his return to the starting lineup. Chris Sutton.
2: Yeah, he's been absolutely brilliant. Every time the ball's gone anywhere near the box, he's been around to hoover it up for Fulham. Here come Liverpool again.
1: Oxford United lead Burton by a goal to nil. Lincoln City have taken the lead at Preston. Preston North End nil, Lincoln 1. Preston who are bottom. And that would be another blow for Preston. Here is McAllister, edge of the area, passes the ball out wide, left-hand side, Burtz enters the area, shoots, blocked, rebound towards Kirkes, leaves it actually, I think he knew he was in an offside position, and Burtz does well to keep the ball in play. Now he finds Kirkes, who goes down under the challenge, and Liverpool get a free kick, left-hand side of the penalty area, applying late pressure with 9 minutes to go, and in fact there's a yellow card shown there towards Tete.
2: Yeah, it was daft from Tete, really. But fair play for Kirkes. Initially, he was in an offside position, letting the ball go, and Wirtz keeping the ball in. And then he just, a little bit of dynamism from Kirkes, got on the inside of Tete, who brought him down. Now, left-hand side of the box, Szoboszlai over the ball, and he can deliver a ball. This is one where I think you've got to go for goal here. Try and fire this in and get runners across the goalkeeper's eye line.
1: Well, Szoboszlai, left-hand side of the penalty area, about 10 yards up from the byline. Kevin is the only player standing behind the vanishing spray. Szoboszlai now shoots. It is low, it is powerful. And that was headed away by Tete. And that Tete's actually gone flat out on his back. And play will have to stop because it's a head injury. 0-0 it remains here. Goal at Selhurst Park, Lee Blakeman.
3: And Crystal Palace are level with 10 men. They've had a few chances in this second half. And Jorgen Strand Larsen's just taken one. Shot on the turn, into the bottom corner. And we're level at Palace 2, Ipswich 2.
1: Tete quickly back to his feet. The physios are on. Championship, the results earlier. Bolton beat Cardiff by a goal to nil. Derby continue to struggle. Birmingham City won at Derby by 2-1. West Bromwich Albion and Queen's Park Rangers both flying high. Played out a 1-1 draw at the Hawthorns. The latest scores in the Championship. Blackburn 2, Millwall 1. Charlton 0, Portsmouth 0. A thriller at the Riverside. Middlesbrough 3, Norwich City 3. Preston North End 0, Lincoln City 1. Southampton 2, Bristol City 1. Swansea 3, Burnley 1. Burnley actually will go bottom of the table on goal difference. And Watford 0, Stoke City 2. The referee is going to give an uncontested drop ball on the halfway line as we go to John Southall at Stamford Bridge.
4: Chelsea 2, Hull City 2, Cole Palmer 18 yards out, took a touch and curled it over the bar, maybe should have hit it first time. 10 minutes to play, Chelsea 2, Hull 2.
1: By my watch, we've got 7 minutes remaining here at Anfield and it remains 0-0. And Fulham with their white shirts coming forward, back towards Berger. Berger passes the ball towards Leno. Leno able to put his right foot on the ball and passes the ball back out wide to Affengruber. Henry Moran is watching Bournemouth-Brentford.
5: Bournemouth 2, Brentford 2. Ryan almost giving the home side the lead. Lovely work from Alex Scott. Ball cut back. Left-footed shot just to the right of Kelleher's post. Bournemouth 2, Brentford 2.
1: Chris is taking the calls with Ali Bruce Ball on 606-0808-590-9693. If the results stay the way they are, it could be a lively one.
2: Well, it could. Some incredible scores today. Hull, you know, looked like they could get a point, still work to do at Stamford Bridge. Fulham have been brilliant today, haven't they? They're still waiting to get Tete back on, who has been off for a while. Here he comes, because Liverpool, just for a minute or so, had that numerical advantage, but didn't make anything of it. But this has been flat from Liverpool, hasn't it? I have to say.
1: It might be a flat white, but Ali Bruce Ball is expecting a coffee.
2: Yeah, very good.
1: When you turn into the studio later on. I know you're paying for my petrol as I drop you off at the studio, but
2: that's very kind of you again.
1: He's wanting a coffee, or expecting a coffee.

0: 5 minutes remaining of normal time. In the Premier League, remember, Aston Villa 1, Nottingham Forest 1, Bournemouth 2, Brentford 2, Chelsea 2, Hull City 2, Crystal Palace 2, Ipswich 2, and 0-0 here. Level across the board in the Premier League. Where will the late winners come from in the top flight? Match of the day tonight, 11 o'clock. Will there be a late winner here as Van Dijk strides forward for Liverpool? Out the ball goes towards that left-hand side to Gyökeres. Infield to McAllister. Gakpo had made a run, but they were slow in passing the ball forward, and they keep the ball at the back. And now it is with McAllister. McAllister to Van Dijk. Wirtz back once again. Wirtz trying to unlock this Fulham defence. McAllister, but they're playing in front of Fulham. Wirtz again towards the boss line. Frimpong tries to make the run round the back. Cut out, though, by Smith Rowe. Fulham up towards Muniz. Challenge from Jacquet. Free kick to Fulham. A goal at Southampton in the Championship. Becky Ives.
1: It's gone Southampton 3-1 up against Bristol City now. Matsuki just swept it home from the ball that he latched onto from midfield. Southampton 3, Bristol City 1.
0: Peterborough have equalised at MK Dons. 1-1 in League One, and another goal at York City. Nikesh Raghani.
2: It's an absolute hiding, this. York City 4, Swindon Town 0. Crossing from the right, Ollie Pearce at the back post, slotting into an empty net. They've been on top and they deserve this. York City 4, Swindon Town 0.
0: Leno with the free kick, going to Selhurst Park in a moment. Van Dijk's header goes out of play for a throw. Lee Blakeman.
3: Palace 2, Ipswich 2, but 10-man Palace should be ahead. Will Hughes with a brilliant cross. It fell to Kalele, 7 yards out, unmarked, and he put it over, 2-2.
0: Fulham get another throw. Frimpong stabs it out of play on this near side. The Fulham left, deep inside the Liverpool half. And the electronic board at the side of the cop away towards my right tells me that there's 3 minutes of normal time remaining. The throw in towards Muniz. Cleared by Frimpong. Back to where it came from. And it'll be another Fulham throw.
4: He's a different centre-forward, isn't he, too? I see a big physical presence, backs in, scraps for the ball.
0: They just had a brief check for handball against Frimpong from the throw. Berger lifts it forward, and that was a vital touch by Gyökeres, because that was dropping to the attempted scissor kick from Kevin, and he just managed to take it out of his path.
4: Yeah. Wonderful from Berger, and you're right, Gyökeres so disciplined to stay with Kevin just at the far post, and he was shaping to volley it in, Kevin, with his right foot, but crucial from Gyökeres.
0: Corner kick for Fulham. Far side to right, this should be an outswinger. Liverpool have got everybody back, in it comes. Strikes the legs of Appengruber. Fulham now have to retreat as Robinson on the halfway line heads it forward. So Szoboszlai has to bring that ball under control. And Shea Charles was the one who headed the ball out of play for a throw, taken quickly. Robinson has popped up in the right-back area to curb the run of Szoboszlai. And he gives away a free kick. In fact, it was Gyökeres, wasn't it? That'll be a free kick to Liverpool. Down by the corner flag, far side the left. And we have 2 minutes remaining.
4: Yes, we do. I'd like to see this one again. Robinson got his body in, running back towards his own goal. Throws his foot over the ball. Gyökeres read it well, and yeah, Robinson was careless there.
0: An army of stewards in their luminous orange jackets come out from where that corner free kick is going to be taken by Szoboszlai. It's almost as good as a corner, really, in that corner between the Sir Kenny Dalglish stand and the cop, as Liverpool play from left to right. Fulham now have got everybody back inside their penalty area in their white shirts and black shorts. In it comes, headed out by Muniz, controlled by Jacquet. Goes to his left with a short ball. Wirtz passes the ball out wide to the left. In comes the cross, dropping right down the throw to Florian Wirtz. Aston Villa, Nottingham Forest, Mas Faruqi.
1: Well, Marston wants to go off because he's injured, but Unai Emery has made all his substitutions, so it could make the last 5.5 minutes of this match very interesting. Still Villa 1, Forest 1.
0: We're going to have 4 minutes of added time. Fulham give it away. Gakpo to Isak. Isak, was he caught by Robinson? The referee says yes, direct free kick. Goal at Southampton, Becky Ives.
1: 4-1 Southampton against Bristol City. Tivaim Obama just came on, got the ball in the midfield, swept it across to Finazaz. He was right in front of the keeper, picked the right way. Southampton 4, Bristol City 1.
0: You might recall a couple of blockbusters from Szoboszlai last season from a similar position. Yeah. Yeah. Liverpool are going to create and need another bit of magic from him.
4: This, all of 30 yards, this.

isn't it? And Fulham, have they got a... There's the wall being put up. Berger goes in there. So, four-man Fulham wall. It would take...

0: So Boslai waits. Runs up now, right-footed, into the wall, looks behind, corner kick, the wall did its job.
1: Do you need a wall? Good wall, wasn't it? Wall stood firm, it's obviously like, couldn't quite get it over it. What's his delivery like from this corner? Right-footed, outswinger.
0: Fulham are so close to getting their first point of this season. After losing their opening three games, only happened twice before in their history in the top flight. So Boslai, in it comes now, and a header from the near post by a tumbling Isak was off target. It was always going away from goal. Chelsea against Hull City, John Southall.
2: Still 2-2, but Hull could have won it. Mohamed Ali Cho at the back post, denied by Martinez, should have scored. Here's Welbeck now, loses control of the ball. Chelsea 2, Hull 2.
0: Hibs have joined Hearts into the last four of the Scottish League Cup. They've beaten Ross County by 3-0.
1: Tell you what a chance this is for Isak. It's brilliantly worked. I made out he was going to play an outswinger. He fires it across. Gakpo blocks Robinson in the near post space, and Isak, 4 yards out, just cannot get the header on target.
0: I think that and the Szoboszlai powerful shot are the best opportunities for Liverpool, where they've been few and far between in this this second half. Clip forward on the half volley by Robinson towards Muniz. Jacquet lets it run through to Alisson. There's been a late goal at Villa Park. Masfarouki.
3: Igor Jesus has possibly won this one for Forest in front of the away section as well. Right footed finish. Suzuki couldn't get there. Down to 10, remember Villa. And now trailing. Villa 1, Forest 2.
0: Villa 1, Forest 2, Bournemouth 2, Brentford 2, Chelsea 2, Hull City 2, Crystal Palace down to 10 men 2, Ipswich Town 2. Commentary to come from Tottenham Everton at 5:30. Goalless it remains here. We've got two more minutes remaining. Oxford United lead Burton by 2-0. That should seal the 3 points in League 1 for Oxford United.
1: And if Fulham can see this through, I mean, they'll be thinking, sitting in the dressing room at the end of the game, thinking we should have won this. We've had the better chances, the better opportunities, we've played the better football. But right now, I think Arbeloa would take a point. Liverpool have just all afternoon haven't been good enough, haven't been creative enough. But there's still a minute left to do something.
0: Will there be a dramatic sting in the tail here at Anfield, or will Fulham hold out? Liverpool are on the attack. Frimpong right-hand side, level the area, back towards Szoboszlai, sends over the cross, headed out by Appengruber. Looks like he's going to be a good acquisition for Fulham.
1: He's done all right, hasn't he? The Austrian international, one cap. He's been a rock at the back for them, hasn't he? They've all played well, though. Every player, even the subs who have come on, Smith Rowe, and really disciplined defensively.
0: Any talk of unrest in the Fulham dressing room, I think, has been dismissed on the evidence of this performance. As Liverpool with Frimpong forward, one last chance maybe. Frimpong with a cross on the run. Szoboszlai can't get there. And Ngamoa arriving, spooned it wide. That's a goal kick. It was 3-3, Middlesbrough Norwich. A late goal at the Riverside, Adam Cottier.
4: It's now 4-3 to Middlesbrough. Ash Phillips side-footing in from close range. The defender on as a sub has scored for Borough. It's 4-3.
0: Thank you, Adam. And the 4 minutes of added time are over. And it's going to be 0-0, it would seem, here at Anfield. And I think those who've remained inside this stadium will let their feelings known at the full-time whistle. A few groans, a few cheers and a few boos. Liverpool have been held by Fulham, but Fulham deserved at least a point.
1: Yep, they did. Simply Liverpool, they were flat, they were lethargic. Fulham weren't, they had the better chances. They should have won the game, but Arbeloa in the end, you know, will be probably happy with a point for Fulham. They were the better team and should have gone home with 3 points.
0: Yes, they should, and they are no longer pointless. Their first point is on the board. It's finished here at Anfield. Liverpool 0, Fulham 0.
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6: Thanks to Ian Dennis and Chris Sutton, our commentary team here at Anfield. You can hear the sound, and it was very muted, wasn't it, from the Liverpool fans. A really disappointing performance from Andoni Iraola's side then. Liverpool felt flat throughout our commentary game, creating very little opportunities. and Fulham as the commentary.

0: Country team were saying, well deserving of their first point of the season then, just to ease a little of the pressure on their new manager, the Spaniard Alvaro Arbeloa, who played at Liverpool during his career and has gone to Anfield and got their first point of the season. So goalless in our commentary game. The other four matches are still going on in the Premier League. So potentially at the moment, only one winner, and that would be Nottingham Forest. They are leading at Aston Villa by that Igor Jesus goal after Liam Delap had given them the lead. Alisson, the Brazilian, signed from Gremio in January, scoring his first goal in English football. But it looks like Villa, despite scoring their first goal of the season, are going to another defeat as Nottingham Forest lead by 2-1. It is 2-2 between Crystal Palace and Ipswich and between Bournemouth and Brentford. This is the sound of Chelsea and Hull now. So Chelsea and Hull, what a story this is for Hull City, because Morgan Rogers had given Chelsea the lead, but 2 from Algeria's Mohamed Bellamy had put Hull into the lead and potentially going top of the Premier League table. João Pedro, though, with the goal back for Chelsea, 2-2, late stages of this game, are we going to get a winner deep into added on time? So I mentioned Ipswich Town. Zion Fleming had scored for them. They have taken the lead against Crystal Palace, leading by 3-2, still playing at Selhurst Park. But Zion Fleming has scored for Ipswich, looking to get their second win of the season. So 4 in the Premier League still going on, including here at Stamford Bridge, where it is Chelsea 2, Hull 2. There was a shout for a penalty for Chelsea when Estevao's cross was blocked by Sami Ajayi. It wasn't given by the referee, and after a VAR check, it was agreed that it wasn't a penalty. Hull City now have a corner as they look for their winner. Can they produce some late drama at Stamford Bridge? That goes straight into the arms of Emi Martinez, and you can hear the Stamford Bridge crowd roaring on Chelsea, and Estevao, their Brazilian, on the break. That very fast break is stopped by the Hull defence, who bring down Estevao, so there will be a free kick to Chelsea then as they push for a winner. Still playing in the other matches. We'll keep our focus then on the Premier League and also taking the other games around Europe as well. And in Germany, Freiburg are top of the Bundesliga. They thrashed Borussia Mönchengladbach 5-0. They're now on 9 along with Borussia Dortmund, who beat Paderborn 3-0 with a goal from Fabio Silva, a brace from Felix Nemecha. In third place, Augsburg, they drew 2-2 with Bayer Leverkusen. It finished Hoffenheim 2, Stuttgart 1, Mainz 1, Eintracht Frankfurt 3. So we'll keep an eye then. We've got all the matches on in the Sports World studio as Cole Palmer is just lining up that free kick for Chelsea. We'll take you around the grounds in the Premier League when we get the full-time whistles. Well, we also focus on La Liga. Real Madrid host Rayo Vallecano later. The Spanish football reporter Eduardo Alvarez is with us. So, Eduardo, the target for Real Madrid every season, well, Champions League, they made a pleasing start there with a win over Inter. Already a defeat in the league last time out to Real Betis. How do you assess the start then under Jose Mourinho?
1: Hi, Lee. How are you? This has been quite an invigorating start of the season. We see the team with a lot more will to defend, track back, and win matches. So I think Mourinho has instilled some of this classic philosophy and approach of every man supporting the club. And even though it was a lost opportunity at Betis and they're 3 behind Barcelona, this looks like a different team from the one last year.
0: Yes, the players have been asked about playing for Jose Mourinho. What's coming across, Eduardo, even from Kylian Mbappe, who was saying you don't want to disappoint him, you don't want to give him the best you have, you've got to give everything for him. And that's what he's instilling in his players, isn't it?
1: Yes, and he's been actively defending both Mbappe and Vini Jr., who have been criticised because of some poorer performances. And he's been always showing in some substitutions, he asked the Bernabeu to give a round of applause to Mbappe and Vini Jr. So I think he knows how to deal with these players, and now he's on the nice side of things. I know he will be able to show an uglier face if required.
0: Let's talk about the game in just a moment or two, Eduardo, as we bring you the full time from Stamford Bridge. That Cole Palmer free kick came to nothing in the end, so it's finished 2-2, John Southall.
2: Yeah, a terrific game of football. Chelsea 2, Hull 2, as the Hull City players go over to their fans in the Shed End. And they have been terrific, magnificent this afternoon, Hull City. 2-1 up at half-time. João Pedro equalised, really good finish from him. But in late on in the game, Mohamed Ali Cho could have won it, probably should have done, denied by Martinez from 6 yards out. Harrington also saw a header drift wide. But Hull City, still unbeaten from 4 games. They stay third in the Premier League. What a start to the season from them. Chelsea 2, Hull 2.
0: John, thank you. Yeah, what a start for Hull. I can see their players have gone over to their fans, the travelling fans at Stamford Bridge. And what a performance from them. Back in the Premier League then, still unbeaten after 4 games, after a 2-2 draw with Xabi Alonso's Chelsea. Still playing in 2 of the other games in the Premier League, but the full-time whistle has now gone at Villa Park. So Aston Villa 1, Nottingham Forest 2. Liam Delap with his first, as he joins Nottingham Forest, their record signing, but 4 of his 14 Premier League goals have come against Aston Villa. He certainly enjoys himself playing against them, but a real disappointing start then for Villa. They've scored their first goal of the season, but just 1 point on the board. A defeat today. We'll get the details of that in just a moment. And the full-time whistle as well has gone at Selhurst Park, and Ipswich Town have a win on the road with that late Zion Fleming goal in added on time. So Crystal Palace 2, who were down to 10, Axel Disasi sent off, Ipswich Town 3. And the full-time whistle also has gone at the Vitality Stadium, where it has finished Bournemouth 2, Brentford 2. So any full times we can fit in, we will bring you. Eduardo Alvarez is with us, though, ahead of the game between Real Madrid and Rayo Vallecano later. More pressure, perhaps, Eduardo, on games like this now because of the way Barcelona are playing. 4 wins out of 4. There's not going to be much room for error, it feels like, in the league this season.
1: Yes, there won't be any. And not only they're winning matches, but they're scoring left, right and centre. 5 goals in the last couple of matches. It's really impressive, Barcelona, how they started the season. And obviously, there's no that mistake by Real Madrid on the last match against Betis. Could prove very costly at the end of the season. So they have no room for error. And I know that the players will be quite focused today against Rayo. A very pleasing team to the eye, but obviously this should be a win for Real Madrid this evening in the Bernabeu.
0: We'll see if they can get it later. Eduardo Alvarez, thank you very much indeed. Let's go and hear about Nottingham Forest winner Aston Villa, Mas Faruqi.
3: Yeah, the late goal from Igor Jesus, it was 1-1. Delap absolutely brilliant for Forest, putting them ahead. Alisson equalising, but concerns growing for Villa, who are still waiting for their first league win of the season. This is Forest's first win of the season. They've won here at Villa 2-1.
0: And Bournemouth 2, Brentford 2, Henry Moran.
4: Really entertaining game on this, and in the end, points shared. Early in the second half, Bournemouth took the lead through Tavernier, but Petrovic in the Bournemouth goal, gifting the ball to Kevin Sharder to loft home for his second and an equaliser. Gannon Doak hit the post for Bournemouth late on, but it finishes Bournemouth 2, Brentford 2.
0: And let's go to hear about Ipswich's win at Crystal Palace. Lee Blakeman.
5: What a game. Palace 2, Ipswich 3. Palace were 2-1 down with 10 men at half-time. End-to-end in the second half. Strand Larsen equalised for 10-man Palace. And then it was Zian Fleming who got the winner for Ipswich with his first for the club in the 90th minute. Palace 2, Ipswich 3.
0: You're up to date then in the Premier League. We've got all the reaction to come in the next hour of the programme, and we'll take you around the world of sport, building up to the US Open women's final with rugby, with Formula One from Madrid and athletics from Budapest. All after the latest news.
6: BBC News with Sue Montgomery. Donald Trump has said he would love to see the unification of Northern Ireland and the Irish Republic and expressed the view it would happen eventually. He made the remarks at a press conference in Dublin with the Irish Prime Minister. Chris Page was there.
7: Ireland is more used than most countries to hosting US presidential visits. Donald Trump's is the 9th in just over 30 years. After landing in Dublin, he met the Irish President Catherine Connolly and then the leader of the Irish government, the Taoiseach Micheál Martin. When they were taking questions from reporters, Mr. Trump was asked about Irish unification. He said he would love to see it unified. He added that it was going to happen eventually. It may as well happen now. There was a swift backlash from unionists in Northern Ireland. The leader of the Democratic Unionist Party, Gavin Robinson, said he was confident the people of Northern Ireland would continue to choose the UK.
6: The British government said there was no majority support for a referendum on unification. Britain's right-wing populist Reform UK party has received a second donation of £36 million, almost $50 million, in as many days. The British crypto-billionaire Christopher Harborne said he was matching a donation made by another British crypto-billionaire. Nomia Iqbal reports.
8: It started with Ben Dilo, a British crypto billionaire who was pardoned by President Trump last year after pleading guilty to failing to set up adequate anti-money laundering controls. He brought forward $49 million he had planned to give over the next 3 years. Then another crypto billionaire, Christopher Harborne, matched his donation. Harborne has backed Reform before and gave the party leader, Nigel Farage, a separate $7 million personal gift before the last general election. Mr. Farage is being investigated by Parliament's Standards Watchdog over whether that gift should have been declared. He says it was a personal gift and did not need to be registered.
6: The boss of the artificial intelligence company Anthropic has said the industry should slow down following recent concerns over AI safety. Dario Amodei's comments follow the resignation of two of his employees over concerns about the possible threat AI poses to humanity. Nick Johnson reports.
9: In an essay entitled "We Must Pace the Frontier," Anthropic's chief executive Dario Amodei has urged AI companies to moderate the rate at which the technology develops. He said Anthropic has already committed to a team of third-party evaluators to oversee safety measures, and he called for increased AI coordination between nations. But Mr. Amodei said he still believed AI could cure most major diseases within a decade, accelerate economic growth, and usher in what he called a renaissance of democracy and freedom.
6: BBC News. Police in Kenya say they've arrested 18 people in recent days over allegations of assaulting, intimidating, or extorting foreign nationals. There was a rise in suspected xenophobic attacks last week after President Ruto directed the authorities to move against foreigners engaged in small-scale trading. The new ruler of the traditional kingdom of Toro in western Uganda has been declared during the funeral service of the late King Oyo Nyimba. Prince Edward Rukidi Kijanangoma, a popular TV anchor, was named as the royal successor by the Babito clan. The head of the clan made the official announcement as mourners gathered to pay their final respects to the young monarch, who died from cancer at the age of 34. The new king ceremonially accepted his crowning by placing 9 coffee berries into Oyo's grave. Shwaib Ibrahim reports from Kampala.
10: Oyo Nyimba Kabamba Iguru Rukidi IV was buried on the same date that he was crowned king 31 years ago. Thousands of mourners gathered at the St. John's Cathedral, where the late king was baptized. Mourners were urged to preserve his legacy by embracing the values he championed, particularly environmental conservation and tree planting.
6: A Bulgarian arms company says a fire and a series of explosions overnight at a warehouse storing ammunition were due to an act of sabotage. The company, EMCO, said human error had been completely ruled out. EMCO supplies arms to Ukraine. French winemakers will be allowed to produce champagne with a higher alcohol content for the first time ever. It follows this year's record summer heat, which resulted in grapes with very high sugar levels. Yeast converts sugar into alcohol during fermentation, meaning champagnes have exceeded the usual 13% alcohol limit. BBC News.
0: Thanks to Sue Montgomery, and welcome back to Sports World on the BBC World Service with me, Lee James. These are today's Premier League headlines. Chelsea stop Hull going top of the league.
11: Palmer goes on the outside of him, plays a long ball through. Pedro smashes it in. And we're all level. And the Premier League Player of the Month rescues Chelsea.
0: It finishes 2-2 at Stamford Bridge. Fulham earned their first point of the season as Liverpool are held to a goalless draw at Anfield in our live commentary game. Aston Villa's poor start to the season continues as they lose 2-1 at home to Nottingham Forest.
12: Munoz again. Gibbs White with the flick on.

0: And Igor Jesus with the finishing touch. And at this late stage, the touch that probably wins the game for Forest.
1: Ipswich Town score a late winner to beat Crystal Palace 3-2, while it finishes 2-2 between Bournemouth and Brentford.
2: Sports World's Premier League Saturday, live with Lee James.
1: With two more matches to come in the Premier League this Saturday, the champions Arsenal are at Sunderland later tonight. But first, it's pointless Tottenham Hotspur, who are without a win against Everton, who are yet to lose. Let's hear from both managers, Roberto De Zerbi and first David Moyes.
3: Pleased in some aspects. I think we've played quite well in some of the games. I'm not unhappy. I'd have liked to have got another win rather than a draw somewhere along the way. But nevertheless, you know, the players have done a really good job at the moment, and we hope they can continue.
4: It's difficult to believe right now, because we are not winning, we are not scoring, but I'm positive because I believe in my player, I believe in this group. We are in the right way, in the right moment, the improvement.
1: Well, will they improve then? It's Tottenham against Everton, live at the Tottenham Hotspur Stadium with the BBC commentator Conor McNamara alongside the former Premier League and Australian international goalkeeper Mark Schwarzer. So, Conor, Tottenham could fail to score in their opening four league matches for the first time ever. This was not promised, was it, in the glossy brochure where the big signings were being made?
5: No, the last time Everton came here was the last day of last season. You remember the Spurs were staring into the abyss. Relegation was still a very real threat. João Palhinha scored the goal that kept Spurs up. But surely most Tottenham fans would have expected that close brush with the drop to be a big enough warning sign that the club would never again allow themselves to be put in that position. However, despite spending big in the summer, to the horror of the Spurs fans, they've started this campaign. No wins, no goals. This has been Spurs' worst start to a new season since 2009. So they need to brush up their act today. And Roberto De Zerbi makes four changes. Two of them are in defence. Gray and Robertson come in either side as the fullbacks. Mateus Fernandes returns to the midfield. And there's a first start to the season for Dominic Solanke. He comes in to lead the line today. He's only scored once in his last 13 Premier League games, stretching back to last season. But his inclusion in the team today is something that Roberto De Zerbi really needs to go well. From an Everton point of view, well, they showed great resilience for that late comeback against Manchester United last weekend. A spectacular goal from Ainsley Maitland-Niles. He came off the bench to grab that. He's rewarded for that with a start today. He comes in place of Merlin Rowe, and that is David Moyes' only change from the 11 that started last Sunday, which means Jack Grealish is on the bench.
1: Mark, are you with the view that it will take time inevitably for it all to click for Spurs with so many new arrivals, or is there a cause for concern?
6: Well, generally speaking, you'd say yes. It does take time. The problem we've got is how much time. And that's always the big thing. The longer it goes on where Spurs struggle, they don't win games, they don't score goals. With all the money that's been invested, the more people start questioning whether it's the right decision and whether a change needs to happen, which just seems unthinkable. But you never know. I mean, time is something that football managers these days get very, very little of, though.
1: Yeah, it is De Zerbi who did so much, of course, to keep Tottenham in the Premier League. They could be playing in the Championship right now, but you sense that pressure is mounting. And as we know, they've struggled at home, haven't they, for a long time now?
6: They have. I mean, and I think the fact that you had everything together last two seasons, the way they stayed up last season, which was obviously a huge relief. There was some cause to celebrate that element to it, not the season itself. Then, of course, the club really backing the manager and spending as much money as they have over the summer with reinforcements. And actually, pretty much all of them have Premier League experience. So it's more about finding a way in which they can all gel together. It's not like they're trying to get used to a new league. The vast majority of them know this league, and that's the little bit that's a bit more concerning. And then it's also the pressure of dealing with playing at home. I mean, sometimes that can be overwhelming. Sometimes the little oohs, the little ahs, the little moments in games where something doesn't quite go your way, you feel a shift within the stadium. And that can also sometimes work really against you. And I feel for Spurs, that's actually happened quite a number of times.
1: And Connor, both fan bases are feeling disgruntled for different reasons. How Everton fans would like a few million dollars to spend on their team this summer. They feel they've been left a little short, but they're showing plenty of resilience, aren't they? Unbeaten so far. Great point for them last time out at home to Manchester United.
5: Yeah, I think David Moyes, you know, he doesn't tinker much. He's one of those old school managers. You look back into last season, wherever possible, he likes to sort of play the same team. He doesn't make changes for the sake of it, but that is just as well, because at the moment there's only 18 senior outfield players in his squad. If you include goalkeepers, it's 21 players. You feel sooner or later they're going to have to dig into the resources and introduce some of the younger kids. And of course, you know, history tells us sometimes that is a masterstroke. Sometimes that can produce a wonder kid. But in reality, it could be a bit bare into the winter months at Everton if, you know, the likes of Jack Grealish and his injury record, you know, keeping those 18 players fit, that's going to be a challenge.
1: OK, Mark, do Spurs get their first league goal then? How does it go later?
6: I do fancy him scoring. Whether they get the win or not, that is another question. David Moyes' sides are always very, very hard to beat. Always up for a fight. They've had a great start to the season, really. All things considered, with the whole transfer sagas going on, I think they've been pretty good. And they don't know when to stop. They don't know when to lose games. They fight to the end.
1: At Spurs-Everton, it was a handy point as well, Mark, for your former club, Fulham, in our commentary game, wasn't it?
6: Very much so. Big, big point for them. I feared the worst today. Away at Liverpool is always a very tough place to go. So a very, very big point for Fulham.
1: Mark, thank you very much. And Connor as well. So that is the, well, not quite the latest game in the Premier League, but it's the one kicking off in just over 15 minutes' time then. Tottenham against Everton. Yes, Fulham drawing 0-0 with Liverpool in our commentary game. I had Hull on my mind because they've been the story so far this season, haven't they? And leading Chelsea 2-1, they were heading top of the Premier League table. 2-2 in the end after João Pedro's equaliser, but another game unbeaten. 4 now in the Premier League for Hull City, the newly promoted team. Let's go to Stamford Bridge then and hear from the Hull manager. Named manager of the month for August in the Premier League is Sergei Yakirovic with Sports World's Simon Brotherton.
7: Well, how are you feeling after that hard-earned point? Your players performed well again for you today.
8: Yes, I feel good because we have to be happy with 1 point. It's a huge result for us. I know we led 2-1 in the half-time, but the second half we didn't play, so especially on the ball, we were not so brave, happy with the ball. And but we had 100% chance through Ollie McBurney for 3-1. We didn't score, or Martinez saved excellent. And then we conceded one goal from, we have to control players better in the box because we can stop this. And then after 2-2, of course, they will push more. And then again, we had excellent chance through Ali Cho, and also Martinez saved again for me, player of the match, because he saved everything. Cole first half.
7: Your goalkeeper made a big save too,
8: yes,
7: from Rogers.
8: Also, yes, Rogers. Also, this free kick from James, also excellent save. So on the end, we can be very happy because we took point on very demanding match.
1: Demanding match, but it is Hull that come away unbeaten once more. So they're on 8 points from their 4 played, just a point behind Manchester City and Arsenal. The champions play at Sunderland later. Manchester City face Manchester United in the derby. That is live on Sunday here on the BBC World Service. Now, the first ever World Athletics Ultimate Championship is underway in Budapest. It's the world's top athletes competing for prize money, unmatched in the sport's history, with Olympic champions, world record holders, Diamond League winners, top-ranked athletes all going head-to-head. Our athletics commentator, Ed Harry, is following this for us. And Ed, we're into the second evening then, and we've had our first event, the women's 400 metres.
9: Yes, the first ultimate champion crowned on day 2, Lee Marilei Di Paulino, the Olympic champion for the women's 400 metres, winning again on the track where she was world champion in 2023. Paulino hitting the front with 50 metres to go. Henriette Jaeger of Norway, the European champion, what a season she has had. She was second with Nikisha Price, I would say completing the podium, but no medals, remember, just a trophy for the winner, Nikisha Price of Jamaica, finishing third.
1: Yes, it's one of the things that is very different from this completely new championship. Then it looks different as well visually. We've got the bright pink sandpit, the pitch black infield, as you say, a new trophy, historic prize money. What have you made then, Ed, so far of the competition?
9: Well, let's start with the visuals. The infield, it isn't grass. As you say, it's been covered with those thick black plastic rubber sections you might see being laid over the grass if your stadium's hosting a concert. Doing that very simple thing, Lee, it really has made the track pop.

0: it really stands out. And when it comes to the throwing events which are using that infield, like the men's hammer, which we had on the opening evening, the distance markings are on white, are white on a black background. Very easy to see how far somebody's thrown and to pick out the flight of it as well. Tonight, we're going to have cameras inside the javelins, so I'll be able to tell you how that goes in 24 hours. In the finishing straight behind the blocks for the sprint hurdles on Friday, we had each lane with portrait-style video screens. So as the athletes were getting ready, you got a highlights reel, you got some pre-filmed close-ups playing behind them. That felt like a nice to have. We'll have it again for the hundreds later. I'm less keen on the on-screen graphics, which give you a win percentage and a position prediction for everybody. I think if you tell somebody watching that this athlete's got a 20% chance of winning and they're probably going to finish sixth, I think that is taking away from the spectacle rather than adding. It's almost saying don't bother to watch the athlete in that lane. But World Athletics President Seb Coe, this is all about trying new things.
1: What I want this to be is an incubator for change. I want to be able to take some of the things that we learn from here and take it into our World Championship and our Olympic format. That's not to say we rupture that format, but there are things that I think are going to emerge here about the speed of delivery of events, the way we are able to showcase the athletes, and maybe the way we're able to focus an event or a discipline at a time, some of the technology, the wearable technology, the fan interactions, all those things are behind the scenes, but I think they'll make a difference.
2: That's World Athletics President Sebastian Coe. Some things do stay the same, though. Pole vault star Mondo Duplantis very much centre stage, Ed, on Friday's opening night. And we saw victories, didn't we, for several of the global stars.
0: Yeah, Mondo winning the pole vault, Lee, a week after he'd had to pull out of the Diamond League final. He cleared 6 metres 20, then three unsuccessful attempts at what would have been world record number 16. He said afterwards to us, "I don't feel so great even now. I'll probably feel even worse come Saturday, but adrenaline is a crazy drug." It got him through even though he's got that problem with his left thigh. Jakob Ingebrigtsen, first race back, remember, was the final of the 5,000 at the Europeans where he struck gold. He was third or fourth last night in the 5,000 in Budapest. Third or fourth at the top of the finishing straight. He kicked and off he went. 12.60 was his split for the last 100 metres. It's his fastest 5,000 metres for 5 years. Masai Russell in the women's 100 hurdles. For her, it's been an unbeaten season. The new world record holder, of course. Yeah, really a fantastic. And also, yes, the likes of Yaroslava Mahuchik, the height potentially. The only thing that was missing really from that high jump competition. But Mahuchik, the Olympic champion, the world record holder, winning with a metre 99.
2: We can hear the action behind you. We'll get onto Saturday's events then in just a moment. But yeah, the big thing is all those global athletes and have taken away a lot of the prize money then, because this is huge, isn't it, Ed, for this event?
0: Absolutely. It's more than double what you get for winning the Diamond League. Each of the 26 individual ultimate champions will get $150,000. Second place is $75,000. It's $40,000 if you finish third. This is unprecedented. It's more than you get at the World Championships, which was the previous biggest payday. If somebody wins the 100 and the 200, that's $300,000. Plus, you'll get a further $20,000 if you're in a winning mixed relay quartet. So for less than 48 hours of work, it's getting on for a third of a million. Not bad, is it? Usain Bolt is this event's main ambassador. His official title is the ultimate legend. So would he have relished a chance to race for prizes like that?
3: I was having a conversation with Safa before I came here. We were actually talking about that same thing. We're like, geez, we missed out on this cash prize. You know what I mean? I won a few championships and it still doesn't add up to all the cash. So it's big, and I think it's good for the sport. It incentivizes athletes to come out here and do their best, you know what I mean? To show up and to be ready, because it is what it is. This is a job for us, and this is what we do. So it's sad I missed out on it, but I'm happy for the athletes.
0: Yeah, he could have picked it all up, couldn't he, Lee? But yeah, Usain Bolt, good to see him here, and I think fitting that he is here for this inaugural Ultimate Championship.
2: So we got the ultimate legend there, we got the big names there. What have we got coming up then this Saturday night, Ed?
0: Well, we've just had Colin Kebenat-Shippey of Botswana winning the men's 400 metres, getting even closer to the world record of Wade van Niekerk, which is 10 years old now. Coming up tonight, Lee, we've got the women's 800 metres. That's a real highlight. Olympic champion Keeley Hodgkinson up against the woman who beat her at the Europeans, Audrey Vero. They were both winners of their semi-finals yesterday. Femke Brodersbol completed the podium in Birmingham, getting fast.

0: faster week by week in her first season, moving up from 400 hurdles to the 800 metres. Let's hear, though, from two of the protagonists in a moment, Hodgkinson, but first Vero.
1: I think the main goal is to win. It's not the main goal to be fast, but maybe we need to be fast in order to win. It's not my goal this week, this championship, to do the world record, and I think I have a lot of time in the next year to do that, so I will just be concentrate on the win.
2: Obviously it's a different format and a different setup, but the racing is still very much the same. Going into that championship mindset again, and yeah, all of that to come with championship racing is exactly the same. And yeah, we'll see what happens. I think it's hard to predict what something's going to be like when it's like that, and that's what makes it so fun.
0: Well, Hodgkinson looked good in her semi-final lead. That was her first race for a month since finishing second at the European Championships. That's coming up. We also got the women's 100 metres, the Olympic champion Julian Alfred against the world champion Melissa Jefferson Wood in St. Lucia versus the United States. Amy Hunt, the European gold medalist, in there as well. And yeah, the women's javelin, I mentioned cameras inside the javelin. I'm intrigued to see how that goes. But in total, we will have 9 ultimate champions on day two, and then the remainder on the third and final night of competition.
3: Yeah, it'll be interesting if you can watch that or find it on socials, see how it goes. The ultimate championship, Ed Harry following that throughout the weekend for us here on Sports World. We're going to Madrid very soon for the Formula One. Before that, though, back to the Premier League. Now, we said ahead of kickoff, Oliver Glasner doesn't lose to Unai Emery. That's continued. Now 6 wins and 2 draws. But Nottingham Forest very rarely win at Aston Villa. You have to go all the way back to 1994 for their last success. Well, they've done it today. Igor Jesus with the late goal, a 2-1 win. Here is Oliver Glasner with Sports World's Chris Wise.
4: Oliver, congratulations. How sweet does it feel to have that first Nottingham Forest win?
5: Very sweet, and not just the win. The performance, especially second half, was really amazing to watch. And the players deserve all the credit how they coped with the situation we had after yesterday's training. All of a sudden, 2 centre-backs can't play, and then how everybody, how positive everybody approached the game. And also the first 10 minutes was a lot of pressure. Huge save from Matsels after the set piece, and then, but the longer the game took, the better we played. And then, second half, we created so many chances. And what we have to improve is to decide the game when we can decide it, because we can see Premier League football, you can always concede. But direction again was top, so I'm really proud on the team's performance and on their spirit today.
3: That's Oliver Glasner after Nottingham Forest's first win this season. Now to Formula One, and defending world champion Lando Norris has qualified on pole position for the first Spanish Grand Prix to be held in Madrid for 45 years. The McLaren driver beat the championship leader Kimi Antonelli into second, with Red Bull's Max Verstappen in third. Let's reflect on the action then at the new Madering circuit with our commentator Harry Benjamin.
6: Described as his best qualifying lap to date for the reigning world champion, Lando Norris secured his third pole of the season and becomes the first pole sitter for the Spanish Grand Prix at the Madryn. British racing driver Alice Powell is alongside me. Best lap, it was a brilliant lap, wasn't it, from Lando Norris?
7: I have to say, yeah, I'm agreeing with him when he said that it was the best lap of his life. That was, we never even mentioned McLaren being in the fight really for pole position over the course of the weekend, and particularly during this qualifying session. But he left the best till last, did Lando, just pipping Kimi Antonelli for pole position. Thoroughly deserved pole for Lando. I thought he was all going to throw it away at the last corner. He had a big slide on the exit, but it was just enough to hold on.
6: Yeah, he certainly was, and managed to secure that pole position. Pipped Kimi Antonelli, the man who leads the championship by 66 points. Before we talk about him, let's hear from the reigning world champion and Madrid pole sitter, Lando Norris.
8: I'm shocked. I'm a little bit surprised to be here now, but my God, it was probably one of the best laps I've done ever in my career. So very, very happy, very proud, very happy for the team. But yeah, it was just one of those laps where everything came together. I had a good idea of what I wanted to do, but it was whether my brain let me do it on the last lap, and everything pretty much worked perfectly. So I'm just very happy. I don't know. One of those laps where you look at the lap time at the end and you're like, oh, that was pretty good.
6: Kimi Antonelli then starts alongside Lando Norris. At one point, Kimi had pole, but then, as I said, just got pipped. But he still starts with a pretty good view of the house.
7: He does, and good news for him is the fact that George Russell, his teammate, who's second in the championship, is down in sixth place. Lewis Hamilton in fourth. Hamilton, of course, did have pole position in the first set of runs in that final part of qualifying. Wasn't able to improve much or enough in the final stages. But yeah, he'll be pleased with that. Antonelli, you know, starting on the front row, which is where you really need to be, particularly at a track that we know is going to be difficult to overtake. His job, of course, will be keeping Max Verstappen behind, but also trying to possibly clear Lando Norris, because I don't think their race pace, McLaren, is as strong as Mercedes.
6: Starting third, as you say, is Max Verstappen. It feels like at one point that Red Bull came alive, and suddenly Max, who topped Q2, was in the running for pole. P3, still pretty good, considering I think we kind of ruled Red Bull out for a challenge at the end of Friday.
7: Yeah, similar to McLaren, really. We were thinking, no, they're not going to be in the fight for pole position. But Max, never rule him out. We were silly to think that, but they weren't looking strong. But yeah, he did a great job. And we were also thinking, oh, could this be his first pole of the year? Not quite enough, though, in the end.
6: No, it wasn't, and faded to fourth for Lewis Hamilton as well in that Ferrari, having been on provisional pole after the first run. So a bit of frustration there for Ferrari. What are we expecting then, Alice, in the inaugural Madring Grand Prix, host of the Spanish Grand Prix?
7: Going to be difficult to overtake here, unfortunately. So strategy is going to come into play. Going to be a safety car. I think a high chance of a safety car. So again, that could benefit some drivers maybe boxing in that. But it's going to be a good fight at the front, but I don't think we're going to have plenty of overtakes like we did in Monza.
6: Well, it will be a tough race on tyres, certainly, for the first Grand Prix held in Madrid for 45 years. 57 laps, with Lando Norris looking for his third victory of the season.
3: Thanks to Harry Benjamin and the British racing driver Alice Powell then, after Lando Norris puts his car on pole position for Sunday's Spanish Grand Prix. In cricket, England won the third and final test against Pakistan to take a series clean sweep. Chasing 130 runs, the hosts reached their target before lunch on the fourth day to seal an 8-wicket victory. Here is the England captain, Joe Root.
9: Fair play to Pakistan. They threw some punches last night, made it very difficult for us. And in some ways it's a good thing for us to go through that. Test cricket's not... Oh, you're not always going to have it your own way. You're going to have good surfaces to come up and find different ways of taking wickets. And, you know, to see us actually be quite clinical with the bat off the back of that as well was good too. So in many ways, I think we're better for it.
10: That's what... And does that include yesterday afternoon? Because we must talk about that, because that all seemed a bit chaotic there towards the end. Was that...
9: And sometimes that's what happens in those late stages. It's become more and more frequent within, you know, modern-day cricket. Guys can bat all the way down. It's not... No disrespect, but it's not like it was maybe 50 years ago when you had bowlers and batters. It's more all-rounders now and more guys. We obviously didn't have a lot of information on the young fella, and fair play, he played some wonderful shots. You know, obviously Rhodey's look a little bit, but a lot of plays and misses. Maybe we could have gone to maybe slightly different plans, but we'll learn from it.
3: That's the England captain Joe Root with the BBC's chief cricket commentator Jonathan Agnew. To rugby union and the inaugural edition of the women's international competition, the WXV Global Series is underway. The 12 top-ranked national teams, including the world number one side and world champions England, along with the likes of France, New Zealand and Canada, are taking part in this home and away series. Now, we heard during our live Premier League commentary that England started with that comprehensive win, running in 8 tries in a 48-15 victory over the next World Cup host Australia in Salford in the north of England. It was their 39th consecutive victory, and here's try scorer and player of the match, Abby Burton.
11: Yeah, it was tough. They definitely made us work for it. The message at halftime was that we knew that we weren't at our best, so we really needed to come out after halftime and definitely rip back into them and bring it to them physically, because they came out absolutely gunning. But yeah, just at the end, just that cohesiveness finally started to click, and there's so much more to come from this team. Just a little bit of teething issues to sort out.
12: All right, and what about you? It's a fabulous personal performance. That try you scored and that break as well, Abby. Seems to join your rugby.
11: Yeah, I'm absolutely loving it. Like, I feel so emotional because I'm just a girl from Cass who is playing rugby in the North for the first time ever in England shirt, and it's just incredible. Like, my family are here, and I just come out every single time trying to be the best person and the best version of myself. So yeah, maybe one day I'll finish one of those breaks, but who will know?
3: Ali Burton, try scorer today for England. Canada beat Scotland 45-12. New Zealand are leading France 14-7 at half-time. We'll look ahead to South Africa against New Zealand in men's rugby union, being played in Baltimore a little later. Amer at the US Open ahead of the women's final, all after the latest BBC News. Now with Ankur Desai.
13: Lee, thanks very much. Donald Trump has said it would be fantastic to see a united Ireland at a news conference in Dublin. A historic peace agreement reached in 1998 ended decades of conflict over Northern Ireland's constitutional status, which is part of the UK. He said reunification would happen sooner or later.
14: I'd love to see it unified. I think we'll be a great feather in everybody's cap. You know what? The way I look at it, it's going to happen eventually. This will happen now. We're talking about it, and you got the right man over here to get it moving. But I think it would be a fantastic thing.
13: President Trump also said international oil prices would tumble when the US war with Iran comes to an end. He accused Tehran of deliberately holding out to complicate US midterm elections in November. 11 world leaders meeting at the BRICS summit in India have agreed a joint declaration, despite sharp divisions over the Middle East conflict. The declaration calls for maximum restraint in the region, but assigns no blame. Azadeh Mashiri has more.
15: On the war in the Middle East, it urges maximum restraint, but assigns no blame. Another challenge for several members has been how to avoid Washington's ire this weekend amid Donald Trump's tariff threats. Still, the declaration lists concerns over indiscriminate rising tariffs and condemns unilateral sanctions. Reaching a consensus was no easy feat, but the BRICS summit has yet to deliver concrete results.
13: The boss of the artificial intelligence company Anthropic has said the industry should slow down following recent concerns over AI safety. Dario Amodei has warned that at a current pace, a swarm of rogue AI agents could take over the internet in 6 to 12 months. Emergency workers in the Philippines say they've found the remains of 41 more people on a ferry that caught fire on Wednesday. 76 people have now been confirmed dead. And Celine Dion is about to make her long-awaited return to the stage in a sold-out performance in Paris. It's the first full concert in 6 years for the Canadian singer who was diagnosed with a rare neurological condition 4 years ago. I'll be back in half an hour with the newsroom with more on Donald Trump's comments and a profile on the Punjabi singer Diljit Dosanjh. Now, though, back to Lee James and the Sports World team.
3: Ankur, thank you very much. Back with you then shortly. Before that, though, lots to get through with rugby union in Baltimore. The Solheim Cup coming to a conclusion on the second day between Team Europe and the USA. And very soon, we'll be in New York ahead of the US Open Women's Final. Before that, in the Premier League, a valuable win for Ipswich Town with a late goal scored by one of their recent signings, Zion Fleming. They beat Crystal Palace 3-2. Here is their goal scorer with Sports World, Steve Wilson.
16: Great way to make an impact at your new club, second appearance and last minute winner.
17: Yeah, it's great, obviously. Like, I can't really add that much more to that. It's a great feeling to win, and then obviously to score the winner is even better.
16: It was quite dramatic, wasn't it? Because they got back to 2-2 and you felt it could go either way, really.
17: Yeah, they had a phase in the game in the second half, really, where regardless... that they were with 10 men, they were still the dominant side for a while, and they rewarded themselves with a goal as well. And luckily we turned that around after that, because obviously we shouldn't really get into that situation in the first place.
16: And this, you know, away wins for Ipswich in the Premier League. You experienced a season with Burnley, of course, in the Premier League. Away points are precious, 3 points away especially so.
17: To be honest, like, every point and especially every 3 points are precious. It's not easy to win a game in the Premier League, especially not away from home. And obviously we were playing against 10 men for a big part of the game, so we should have come away with 3 points as well. But you still have to do it. And we found a way, 3 points on the board again. And like I said, they're all helping towards the end goal.
3: Victory for Ipswich then in the Premier League today. Now to tennis, the Women's US Open final, where the current world number one is back to defend her title again.
18: Match point, Aryna Sabalenka for a return to the US Open final. Forehand from her, forehand Pegula, forehand cross court from Sabalenka, right onto the sideline, and Aryna Sabalenka does what Aryna Sabalenka does in New York in early September. And that's reached the US Open final for the fourth year in a row in her case.
3: Yes, Aryna Sabalenka has won the last two US Open titles. She knows, though, her 99-week stay at the top of the world rankings will end, whatever happens in this final, with her opponent, Elena Rybakina, set to take over

0: at the top of the rankings on Monday. Which way will this final go, though? Our tennis correspondent, who you heard commentating there, Russell Fuller, and the former WTA Tour player, our commentator herself, Jill Cravas, is with us from Flushing Meadows. So, Russell, this is a chance for a battle at the top of the rankings, a nice extra juicy element to this final.
1: Yes, an extra motivation, I'm sure, to Aryna Sabalenka, who I really don't think needs any particular motivation, given that she's not been able to win a Grand Slam title this year, despite being world number one until Monday. Same situation last year, Lee, when she won the US Open title for her first triumph of the year. This year, she has memories of losing to Elena Rybakina in the Australian Open final in January. Rybakina winning a very tight match, 6-4 in the deciding set. Sabalenka will also have memories of throwing away a very strong position in the French Open quarter final, where she was a set and a double break up against Diana Schneider, and also losing a heavy hitting contest to Naomi Osaka in the fourth round of Wimbledon. And the fact that that world number one ranking is going to be ripped from her grasp after 99 weeks by her opponent, I think will only add fuel to the fire.
0: Sabalenka's victory of the American third seed Jessica Pegula in the semi-finals was, you know, one of her finest in recent months, Jill. And afterwards, she played down the significance of losing this ranking, joking that she didn't care about it. She clearly does, doesn't she?
2: Oh, it's funny that you said that, because I watched that whole press conference and I was looking at her reaction and her face and the emotions that she was showing. And I do, of course, I feel like for sure that's something that's important to her. She's held the number one ranking for some time now. I think it's something that she loves holding. She loves being in that position and being at the top of the game. So she's going to want that back. But, you know, she was very honest. She said herself she didn't have the best middle of the season, the best summer that she would have liked to her standards. So she said, you know, set sports, sometimes that happens where you're going to lose it, but it's just going to fuel her even more to want to get back to the top. And I think that's why she maybe played so well against Pegula in the semifinals. Is an unbelievable match that she played, and maybe, you know, just lit a fire even more that she wanted to up that level, and she was played outstanding in that match.
0: So some extra fuel then for Sabalenka. Let's hear from her now as she looks to become the first woman to win three titles in a row at Flushing Meadows since Serena Williams managed the feat from 2012 to 2014.
3: I just love New York, and I love being here, and I love the energy of the city, and I think that's what drives me. It's kind of like feels for me talking about Grand Slams like a last push of the season. So I wanted it badly to go to the finals, and of course I want to go all the way. So I didn't really perform well in the middle of the season. Yelena took it over and played really well, and she took away number one position. But I can only focus on myself and just stay in the moment and trying to do my best right now, just so I keep it tight, and maybe I will take it back from her.
0: Well, Sabalenka may have arrived in New York, Russell, as the two-time defending champion, but there were concerns, weren't there, about her game, about her mindset, because over the past few months, we've seen her lose a series of matches from strong positions against opponents she was expected to beat.
1: Yes, exactly right. And it wasn't just that French Open quarterfinal against Diana Schneider that she has had troubles in. In the run-up to this US Open, losing in the round of 16 in her two events in Toronto and Cincinnati. And in Cincinnati, she lost a tiebreak from 5-1 up in the first set of her match with Sarah Bielek of the Czech Republic, and was 4-1 up in the second, but lost in straight sets. And so that was not what you'd expect from Sabalenka. But there is something about these courts that inspire her, and it's not just her past history, it's the fact that she very, very much likes the speed of these courts, and I think does feel incredibly confident against anybody.
0: Yeah, what do you feel, Jill, has really clicked for her then? Because Jessica Pegula in that semi-final we've already spoken about said she felt that her win was the best she'd seen Sabalenka play this season.
2: Well, I think a lot of it has to do with the fact that she absolutely loves it here. When everything feels good off the court, so much of it carries on onto the court with you. And the fact that she loves New York, loves the vibe here, loves the atmosphere. She relates to the fans and the crowd. They cheer for her quite a bit. And I think that she has that backing so often. I think she absolutely just loves just being around the facility, and that can give you such confidence. And yes, a lot of it is, of course, the court. She likes the fact that they're a little bit faster, they're a little bouncier, that helps her serve and her forehand off the ground. I think she's always has this mindset that she's looking to improve, And I think every single match she has improved in these 2 weeks. And I think that's what's so great about her. She goes on the court and she reflects back on the match and just gets a little bit better and tries to do something a little bit better every single time.
1: And we shouldn't be surprised, Lee. It's a grand slam with a hard court. Mm. And she has become, by reaching this final, the first player in the Open era, that's since 1968, either man or woman, to reach 8 consecutive hard court grand slam finals. So that's the Australian Open and the US Open combined.
0: Yeah, it's impressive what Sabalenka has been able to do on a hard court, although her opponent tonight, Elena Rybakina, has beaten the Belarusian on that hard court to take that Australian Open title this year. Let's hear from her now. She's got the opportunity, of course, to inflict further damage as she goes for her second slam this year.
3: It's an important match, and since it's a final, it's honestly, I feel like it doesn't matter who is on the other side. You just want to win and do your best. But I don't want to put too much pressure on myself because we are all very close in the ranking, and even if something goes wrong in the final, I still have another opportunities, another tournament till the end of the year. And we push each other when we play these matches, and you clearly can see on what you need to work more. And I think that's great that you play against someone who pushes you till the limits.
0: Elena Rybakina then has been pushed to her limits, Jill Craibas. She has beaten Sabalenka at the Australian Open, but she's lost to her at Indian Wells and Miami. And since that success in Melbourne, how do you assess the way she's playing now? She's had her injury struggles as well. We weren't even really fully sure if she would be playing at Flushing Meadows. So she's come through a lot, hasn't she, to prove just how durable she is in those physical scraps.
2: She has, and you're right. I was actually in Cincinnati when she had the ankle issue where she had to retire. So I think there was a huge question around how physically fit that she was. I did speak to her coach, Stefano Vukov, who said, it's fine. Like, I even during Cincinnati, he was like, he felt like it was going to be okay. She's got it strapped, so just to have that stability. But she's proven that she's absolutely 100% not feeling that. She's played amazing. I think we're both Rybakina and Sabalenka. They both sound very confident. They both are very happy with their performances. And a lot of times with these top players, you know, they want more, they want to improve more. But both of them have expressed how happy they are with that level. So really, this matchup is going to come down to really small details. The serve is huge. The first strike on the ball is huge. This is why it's so tough to call, because they're both in such amazing form.
1: She had 7 days of no tennis, Lee Rybakina, in the run-up to the US Open, which is quite a stressful situation for a tennis player to be in ahead of a major. She was doing gym work, but she felt that ankle or Achilles problem just needed to be rested. She was in a lot of pain walking initially. She was struggling to push up on the serve, but we've seen no sign of it at all. It's worked a treat. And particularly in the match against Naomi Osaka in the fourth round, she was serving as well as she ever does.
0: Yeah, not much to separate these two players then. I'm going to ask you to, though. Jill, first of all, what do you think then? What's it going to come down to?
2: Like I said, I think just who handles the big pressure moments the best, and who's going to come up with a big serve in the moment and that first strike on the ball. I think Sabalenka is going to try and come to the net if she can, maybe a little bit more, and try and get her Rybakina on the move using the angles. So I think it's going to come down to just a couple points here or there. Are you asking me to choose?
0: Yes, I'm going to. Yeah, you know I will. Yeah,
2: I'm going to go with Sabalenka.
0: And Russell?
1: I'm going to go with Sabalenka as well. Yeah. I think I'm not saying she wants to win the title more than Rybakina. I don't believe that for a moment. She's just the one who tells you how much she wants to win it. And at times that has overcomplicated issues for her. But I think the way she played against Linda Noska in the quarterfinal, recovering from 4-2 down in the deciding set to win in a third set tiebreak, and then so good against Jessica Pegula in the semi-final on the Thursday night. She just seems to have got that balance right between that desperate desire to win and keeping her emotions in check and not letting it become destructive. So I would give Sabalenka the slight edge, but I haven't forgotten what happened in Melbourne when Elena Rybakina was able to haul her in down the stretch.
0: So we've got that final to look forward to. I think you better just leave us, Russell, because we were speaking with Ryan Harrison earlier, and obviously it's a big day for the Harrison family with his brother Christian involved in the doubles that are going on right now. So how is it looking at the moment?
1: Well, Ryan will have a smile on his face at this stage because his brother Christian and Britain's Neil Skupski have the break in the first set of

The doubles final against Kevin Kravitz and Tim Puetz of Germany. They are 5-3 up, trying to do the Australian Open and US Open double. And a quick word on the wheelchair men's singles final. Britain's Alfie Hewitt has just denied the 20-year-old Japanese Takita Oda the calendar Grand Slam by beating him 6-love, 7-6 in the final. And that

0: happen a lot of things. No? I remember from their side the goal kick that we mess up, and then I think Jeremy Jacquet saves it. We've had the crossbar, we had another set play at the end, but not too many clear chances, no, from both sides. I think we definitely lack some freshness, it's quite evident, and we haven't been able offensively, no, to make the difference.
1: So what does that come down to then? I mean, is that players taking risk, decisiveness in the final third, or are you saying that maybe the struggled midweek to weekend just this time around?
0: I think this one is the hardest one in terms of it was 60-something hours, no? After the game, a lot of times just one day makes a big difference, even some hours make a big difference, and we could feel, no, some heavy legs, even the subs, no? I think most of them have been because of physical reasons. And I think we improved slightly the second half. I think we've had more energy, we've had moments where we were putting pressure on them, we were having some good crosses, good set plays that you think, okay, maybe we score this one and we can win it, but we haven't been able.
2: Asantoni Iraola then after Liverpool's point at home against Fulham. Now to golf, the biggest team competition in women's golf. The Solheim Cup is being played between Team Europe and the United States in the Netherlands. So the United States needing 14 points overall to retain the trophy. They were trailing, though, 7-5 after the foursomes on the second day. Now, Saturday's four-ball matches are coming to a close. In fact, there is just one match left on the course on the 17th. The BBC's Kat Downs is following everything for us in the Netherlands. So, Kat, bring us up to date with how that scoreboard is now looking.
3: Oh, it's been incredibly tense all afternoon, Lee. Just one point in it with, as you say, one match left out on the course. Carlotta Seganda and Celine Boutier, 13 Solheim Cup appearances between them, sent out as the most experienced pairing for Anna Nordqvist's European side. They've just put the ball in close, two balls in close in the four balls this afternoon on the 17th, looking to try and close out the match here and put a second point on the board for Europe with Maja Stark and Grant, the Swedish duo, winning the first match out against Megan Kang and Lauren Coughlin, the American who's been unbeaten so far at the last couple of Solheim Cups, but a first defeat handed to America's Lauren Coughlin there. Then America have taken the next two matches, Yelimino and Andrea Lee winning one up against Lottie Wode and Charlie Hull, the top ranked pairing for Europe. Four matches played for them, they've won just half a point for the European side. They'll be very disappointed with their performance so far and looking to make amends in tomorrow's singles. And then Rose Zhang, superstar for the US side at the last Solheim Cup in Virginia, wins her first point of this Solheim Cup alongside Austin Kim, 3-2 winners against Nastasia Nadeau of France and Ireland's Leona Maguire. But yeah, just coming down the final few moments of action here in the Netherlands with Carlotta Seganda and Celine Boutier hoping that they can share the spoils. And this will be another shared session with 2 points apiece for either side. It's been an incredibly close Solheim Cup so far. And this would put Europe 2 points clear going into the singles if they can win this last match out on the course.
2: Well, I can hear the crowd really getting behind. It sounds very much like the Icelandic thunderclap being performed there by everyone. And once again, Kat, it's Carlotta Seganda who's really carrying the hopes, such a strong performance from her on the opening day. And this could be really significant, do you feel? 8-7 at the moment to Europe, 8-8 or 9-7 feels very different going into Sunday singles.
3: It really does. It really does. So important is a lead, really, for Europe. We know what a strong singles performer the US is, both in the Ryder Cup and in the Solheim Cup. They've also rested their top-ranked player this afternoon, the world number one, Nelly Korda. So she'll be looking to come in fresh. And she, I'm sure, will be leading the charge tomorrow. I'm pretty confident that Angela Stanford, the US captain, will be putting out for her first to put early points on the board, early red on the board, and send those shivers of positivity down the US rankings as they look to win the cup for the first time on foreign soil since 2015. And of course, they've got a slight advantage in that as holders of the cup, they only need to get to 14 points tomorrow. And Europe, to win back the cup from the US, need to get to 14.5. So yeah, if Europe can go into the singles tomorrow, 12 matches, 12 points up for grabs with a 2-point lead, it gives them just the slightest of head starts, but it's going to be incredibly tense tomorrow as well. My heart can't handle the pressure.
2: Yeah, I know. I can hear all that atmosphere and that tension coming across in the Netherlands. Kat, thank you very much. Kat Downs then with all the drama of

0: The Solheim Cup, it's going to go down to the wire, isn't it? I'm sure we'll have the coverage for you in Sports World on Sunday. Now, in cycling, Mikel Landa rolled back the clock on stage 20 of the Vuelta a España to claim his first Grand Tour stage win in 9 years. It's Henri Mas, though, who's all but sealed the red jersey ahead of Sunday's final stage. Back in the Premier League, 2-2 draw between Chelsea and Hull. Let's hear from Chelsea's manager, Xabi Alonso, now with Sportsworld's Simon Brotherton.
1: Xabi, your thoughts on a competitive 2-2 draw this afternoon?
2: I would say that we are disappointed with the draw, with the result. We wanted to win, and we have to be disappointed with some parts of the performance, especially when we got the lead. You still have to keep competing, try not to give chances, and probably that equalizer, we were too soft to defend that action. We can do much, much better and keep working, improving to compete at this level and to try to win the next game.
1: Yeah, when it got to 2-2 midway through the second half, did you feel at that moment that the momentum was very much with you and you had a good chance to go on and win the match?
2: Yeah, I believe that we will have at least one, two good chances to get the winner. But it was still open, the game. So I think that not happy. I think that we can do better. And I think that we got what we deserved.
0: That's Xabi Alonso after Chelsea's 2-2 draw with Hull. We're going to finish up with Rugby Union then, the fourth and final test between South Africa and New Zealand in their greatest rivalry series. It will be played in the United States at the home of the NFL side, Baltimore Ravens. Let's speak to the former USA international and host of Major League Rugby in the US, Will Hooley. Now, Will, this is a great matchup between South Africa and New Zealand, and it is all about pushing the sport to that American audience, isn't it?
3: Yeah, great to be here with you, Lee. It's a massive occasion, a massive matchup, and I think there's been a lot of talk of why there's this fourth test when we've already seen three tests between the Springboks and the All Blacks already in this series. But this one maybe is put up there as a bit on and off the field, a Rugby World Cup coming to the USA in 2031. There's a lot to be excited about today, not just for both the Springboks and the All Blacks, but also rugby fans across the world.
0: Some 71,000 all-seater stadium. Is it sold out? How much interest is there then? And what is NFL's opening weekend as well? Is it going to cut through?
3: Yeah, well, look, so what you are hearing at the moment is that it is expected to be the largest rugby crowd that has been in the United States. Obviously, games have been played in Chicago and Soldier Field, where the All Blacks played last November against Ireland. It is a big sporting market, the United States. You mentioned the NFL. There's also baseball going on and various other things. So rugby has this moment this weekend. It is on Paramount Plus as well as Rugby Pass TV. I would have loved it to maybe have been potentially on Paramount, more CBS or ESPN, some of the big channels. But the point is that stadium is going to be pretty much sold out with a massive crowd. And also for the brand of the Springboks and the All Blacks, as well as rugby as a whole, it's a massive, massive thing financially, but also awareness of our sport and also the two teams involved, of course.
0: And big, of course, as you say, leading towards those World Cups. The men's and the women's will be played in the United States in 2031 and then 2033. And World Rugby have also said, Will, they would help any nation that wants to switch another high-profile match, such as a Six Nations encounter, to the United States, all about this push then in that country.
3: Yeah, I mean, I don't know how many fans across in the UK and France and Italy will love the idea of a trip across the pond, the Six Nations game, to be in the US. But you are right, Lee. It's about the build-up towards 2031 and ultimately growing our sport. And it's not just the awareness of more fans across the world, but also financially. Just a quick one to mention that it's said that South Africa and then also the All Blacks will be making $5.5 million more by having this game in Baltimore than if they were having it in South Africa. That is a great thing for unions, and no doubt that other unions will be looking at the potential for their finances to increase, as well as the awareness, as I say, of their brand. In a market in the US which is the biggest for sport, I can only see it be a great thing for the game of rugby as well, of course, of growing the game here in America ahead of the World Cups.
0: And just a final one then, Will, before we run out of time, at least there is something on this as well. South Africa leading 2-1. Any thoughts on how this is going to go?
3: Yeah, I mean, the series can be drawn, of course, with the All Blacks if they do win it. They are missing their captain, Ardie Surveyor, so I do question whether that will be difficult for the All Blacks. I think.

0: South Africa have the upper hand, of course. I do think they're going to win this game. You're putting me on the spot, Lee. But I no doubt, like the other games, it's going to be a cracker and a great spectacle.
1: Enjoy it tonight, then, in Baltimore as South Africa take on New Zealand. Will, thanks very much for joining us.
0: Thank you.
1: That's Will Hooley, former USA international, then head of that big encounter in the United States. Will the US get on level terms in golf's Solheim Cup? They are playing the 18th now, and that final match we were talking about is now tied. So a potential half a point each. Europe leading the United States 8-7 at the moment. That will continue in Sports World on Sunday, of course. The main focus then will be with the US Open tennis, but also, of course, with the Premier League. Manchester City currently top of the table, heading into Sunday's Manchester Derby, which is live on Sports World at 15:30 GMT. Arsenal could go top of the table later. Hull were top at one point this afternoon, but they shared the spoils with Chelsea.
2: Palmer goes on the outside, plays a long ball through, Pedro smashes it in, and we're all level, and the Premier League Player of the Month rescues Chelsea.
3: Sports World is a BBC Sport production for the BBC World Service.
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8: Hello, welcome to the newsroom. I'm Ankur Desai. Donald Trump opens up a can of worms on a visit to Ireland.
9: I'd love to see a unicorn. I think it would be a great, great feather in everybody's cap. I think it would be a great thing. How can it be bad?
8: US President is on a visit to Dublin, saying he would love to see Ireland unified, a comment likely to inflame tensions over the status of Northern Ireland. We've got the latest in the conflict between the government of Yemen and the Iranian-backed Houthi movement and the closure of a critical oil pipeline. Salman Rushdie, the controversial author, talks about the knife attack that left him blind in one eye.
10: It's going to be my story to tell. The attacker doesn't get to be the storyteller.
8: And we profiled Digi Dosanjh as Wembley Stadium bill him as their first ever Punjabi headliner.
11: He's very unapologetically Punjabi, looking at the likes of Diljit and how he's made it so normalised to be proud of your own culture and to, like, carry the Punjabi flag.
8: More on Diljit Dosanjh and all the other headlines coming up after this world news update.
12: BBC News with Sue Montgomery. There's been a mixed reaction in London and Dublin to Donald Trump's assertion that he'd love to see the unification of Northern Ireland and the Irish Republic. The British government stressed that constitutional change would only happen if people on both sides of the border wanted it, as per the terms of the Good Friday peace agreement. Sarah Gervin is in Dunbeg.
13: We know that President Donald Trump speaks quite often off the cuff. He started speaking about the relationship between the Republic of Ireland and Northern Ireland, and he said he didn't want to cause any problems, but he said he thought a united Ireland would be a great thing, adding, "I'd love to see it unified." That issue is one of the most sensitive and contentious on this island. It has been for decades, if not hundreds of years, and as you can imagine, there has been an absolutely massive reaction to what the most powerful man in the world had to say.
12: The boss of the artificial intelligence company Anthropic has said the industry should slow down following recent concerns about AI safety. Dario Amodei has warned that given the increasing rate of AI development, a swarm of rogue AI agents could take over the internet in 6 to 12 months, potentially causing hundreds of billions of dollars in damage. Nick Johnson reports.
14: Earlier in the week, a safety researcher at Anthropic took to social media, saying he was leaving his position at the company because he believes there's a

0: greater than 10% chance AI could kill all humans within the next decade. This morning, a second Anthropic employee resigned, accusing AI companies of not investing enough in safety measures. Now, in an essay entitled "We Must Pace the Frontier," Anthropic's chief executive Dario Armade has urged AI companies to moderate the rate at which the technology develops.
1: 11 world leaders meeting at the BRICS summit in India have agreed a joint declaration, despite sharp divisions over the Middle East conflict. The grouping was formed as a counterweight to the US and Western Europe, as Azadeh Mashiri reports from Delhi.
2: A joint declaration has been adopted by consensus. What is striking is what it doesn't say. On the war in the Middle East, it urges maximum restraint, but assigns no blame. Another challenge for several members has been how to avoid Washington's ire this weekend amid Donald Trump's tariff threats. Still, the declaration lists concerns over indiscriminate rising tariffs and condemns unilateral sanctions. Reaching a consensus was no easy feat, but the BRICS summit has yet to deliver concrete results.
1: An Israeli soldier has been filmed shooting a Palestinian man in the leg, who appeared to pose no threat, in the north of the occupied West Bank. The IDF says it has launched an investigation into the incident. World News from the BBC. Hungary's leader says he will change a law introduced by the previous far-right government, which prevented same-sex couples from adopting. Announcing the plan, the Prime Minister, Peter Modzsor, described as evil. Those who believe children were better off living in inhumane conditions rather than with two parents of the same sex. The new ruler of the traditional kingdom of Toro in western Uganda has been declared during the funeral service of the late King Oyo Nyimba. Prince Edward Rukidi Kijanangoma, a popular TV anchor, was named as the royal successor by the Babito clan, whose head made the official announcement as mourners gathered to pay their final respects to the young monarch. Police in Kenya say they've arrested 18 people in recent days over allegations of assaulting, intimidating or extorting foreign nationals. There was a rise in suspected xenophobic attacks last week after President Ruto directed the authorities to move against foreigners engaged in small-scale trading. Celine Dion is about to make her long-awaited return to the stage in a sold-out performance in Paris, her first full concert in 6 years. The Canadian singer was diagnosed with a rare neurological condition 4 years ago that affected her singing voice. As she left for the venue this evening, she greeted fans. Our Paris correspondent, Hugh Schofield, was there.
3: Enormous excitement here. Thousands of people are coming, predominantly female, I would say, but they're all wearing their white Celine Dion t-shirts, and they're all absolutely entranced by this feeling that they're about to see something special, very special. Celine Dion, who's been out of circulation for 6 years now, she had this terrible, debilitating stiff person syndrome, which knocked her out completely, but she's really won a lot of friends above and beyond the fans she already had.
1: BBC News.
4: Hello, you're listening to the newsroom from the BBC World Service. With me, Ankur Desai. Welcome to the programme. We begin with Donald Trump's visit to Ireland. US President received a suitably grand welcome after touching down in Dublin for his two-day visit, but it wasn't long before he stirred up controversy. Responding to reporters' questions at a joint news conference with the Irish Prime Minister, Michael Martin, President Trump waded into the sensitive UK-Ireland border issue, saying he was in favour of Irish reunification as it was just a matter of time.
5: I'd love to see it, you know. I think it would be a great feather in everybody's cap if that happened. You know what? Well, look, it's going to happen eventually. It will happen now. We're talking about it, and you got the right man over here to get it moving. But, yeah, I think it would be a fantastic thing. Now, the UK will have something to say about it, obviously, but I think it would be a great thing. I mean, how can it be bad?
4: Well, his comments are likely to inflame tensions over a subject many feel strongly about. The 1998 Good Friday Peace Agreement ended 3 decades of sectarian violence in Northern Ireland that killed about 3,000 people, and that says Northern Ireland will remain part of the United Kingdom unless a majority of the people on both sides of the border support constitutional change. Well, Donald Trump is now at his golf resort in Doonbeg, County Clare, where the Irish Open golf tournament is being held. Our correspondent, Sarah Gervin, is there and can speak to us live now. Sarah, so what led to this comment on reunification, and what sort of reaction has there been on both sides of the border? It's fair to say maybe some people saying that the US president hasn't quite read the room.
6: Yeah, that's certainly one argument for it. I mean, there's been massive reaction, as you can imagine, over an issue that you've just been explaining is so sensitive. Now, I have to say, this was supposed to be a pretty quick visit, just a two-day visit to Ireland, and it was supposed to be largely about golf, with a kind of sprinkling, a smattering of politics and diplomacy along the way. But it hasn't really worked out that way after those sort of seemingly off-the-cuff remarks about the Irish border and a possible Irish reunification. And just to sort of go through a bit of what he had to say, we heard from him that he didn't want to cause any problems, President Trump said, but he thought that United Ireland would be a great thing, adding, I'd love to see it unified. A couple of hours later, he was speaking to the press again, and he did add that it's one of those questions where no matter what you say, there's no good answer, but he added that he thought it would be a cool thing. Now, to say there's been a lot of reaction, that's a massive understatement. You were asking me there about both sides of the border. Well, in Northern Ireland, we've heard from some unionist politicians. Now, they want Northern Ireland to remain as part of the UK. We've heard from Gavin Robinson of the Democratic Unionist Party. That's Northern Ireland's largest unionist party. And he has said, look, the future of Northern Ireland, it's not going to be decided by commentary in London, Dublin or Washington, but by people in Northern Ireland. We've heard from Republican nationalist politicians in Northern Ireland as well. They want Northern Ireland to leave the United Kingdom and join with the Republic of Ireland to create a United Ireland. The president of Sinn Féin, Mary Lou MacDonald, said the conversation has shifted on Irish unity following those remarks by President Trump. So it has had a massive impact. And I guess at that kind of higher level, at government level, the Irish government and the British government are pretty much on the same page about this, because they've both said that they would stick to the Friday Agreement 100%. And you've just been explaining what that means. But within the Good Friday Agreement, the Northern Ireland Secretary is allowed to call a border poll if it appears likely that a majority of people would vote for Irish unification. But how that is assessed, well, the Good Friday Agreement was put in place in 1998, and how people measure who would vote for Irish unity, well, that's kind of been, you know, thought about ever since, really.
4: Okay, Sarah, thank you so much. It's really comprehensive. Appreciate your time. Our correspondent there, Sarah Gervin, reporting. Now we'll move along to the latest developments in the conflict between the government of Yemen and the Iranian-backed Houthi movement. Yemen says it has struck Houthi fighters in the strategic coastal city of Mocha. It comes a day after the Houthis seized control of the entire Red Sea coast, threatening to block the Bab al-Mandeb Strait, which is a vital artery for Saudi oil exports. Saudi Arabia has closed a critical oil pipeline after it was hit by drones launched from Iraq. Dr. Mohammed Saloum from the Middle East Council on Global Affairs says this attack was a strategic move by the Axis of Resistance.
7: What the Iranians and their allies in Iraq and also some Houthi elements are trying to do is basically making sure that oil prices skyrocket, because this is this pipeline is critical for Saudis to transfer oil from the eastern province to the Red Sea. I think the conflict is going in that direction. They're trying to drive up oil prices, put in pressure on the U.S. to stop its war against Iran.
4: Let's get more analysis with our Middle East correspondent, Hugo Bashega. Hugo, just tell us a bit about what's happening then. First up, on the ground in Mocha, and why have the Houthis seized this city in particular, and how effectively is Yemen able to fight back?
8: Yeah, it's difficult to get a clear picture of what exactly is happening on the ground, but we had a statement from the government in Yemen saying that its forces had carried out some airstrikes targeting Houthi positions in Mocha, and this was actually confirmed by a Houthi spokesperson who said a number of fighters had been killed, weapons and vehicles had been destroyed. Now, Mocha is a strategically located port on the Red Sea, so it's an important location. And I think we haven't seen any kind of organized response from the government yet. There have been reports saying that government forces were shocked by the lack of support from the Saudis, despite their pleas.

0: The Saudis obviously have been supporting the government in this fight against the Houthis. There have also been lots of divisions among members of this anti-Houthi coalition in Yemen. So it does seem that the Houthis may have spotted an opportunity to make these gains. And, you know, this was a rapid advance in Yemen.
1: What about the chances of this escalating the risk of plunging the country back into a full-scale conflict? Because we have a series of relative calm in Yemen compared with the height of the civil war.
0: Yeah, there have been, you know, years of relative quiet in Yemen, and we still don't know if the government and its Saudi supporters are going to carry out a large-scale offensive against the Houthis to try to take back this territory that has been, you know, seized by the Houthis. Don't forget that years of military action by that Saudi-led coalition against the Houthis failed to dislodge them. And the Saudis had been prioritizing diplomacy in recent years. I think it's interesting that President Trump today confirmed that he had a phone call with the Saudi Crown Prince Mohammed bin Salman, who reportedly asked for an American intervention in Yemen, which was rejected. So I think this could be an indication of perhaps a strategy of trying to contain these tensions, of trying to prevent a further escalation of the conflict that is happening there.
1: Hugo, the price of oil is rising. It's at over $100 a barrel. So if the Houthis are able to take control of this key choke point, the Bab al-Mandab Strait, just talk us about the implications of that.
0: Yeah, so, I mean, this advance, has put the Houthis in a position to control this strategic Bab al-Mandab Strait. This has been a key waterway for Saudi Arabia's oil exports, an alternative to the Strait of Hormuz, which has been effectively closed because of the U.S. war against Iran. And a blockade by the Houthis could further squeeze global energy supply. So that's why I think a lot of people are paying attention, to the situation there. And any kind of action by the Houthis could also help Iran's strategy of driving up prices to put pressure on the U.S. to end the war. And I think, you know, these seemingly, different conflicts are, you know, somehow connected, because it could end up being part of this Iranian strategy, of trying to put pressure on the U.S. to come up with a deal to end the war.
1: Okay, Hugo, we'll leave it there. Thank you so much. Hugo Bishaga there, our Middle East correspondent. You're listening to The Newsroom from the BBC World Service. Now, it's 4 years since the attempted murder on a stage in New York State of the controversial Indian-British novelist Salman Rushdie. A new film about the incident is soon to be released. It was built around never-before-seen footage of the attack, taken by Rushdie's wife, the cinematographer Rachel Eliza Griffiths, and also of his recovery. Justin Webb spoke to Salman Rushdie and the director of the film, Alex Gibney. He began by asking Mr. Rushdie how the project started, and just a warning that some of their discussion contains graphic details about the aftermath of the attack.
2: Initially, we weren't thinking clearly at all. We were just doing it to have some record of this terrible thing. You know, we live in an age where everything has to be recorded, otherwise it didn't happen. And it was only when I was feeling better, when I was out of hospital, I was back home, that my wife said to me, was I ready to see this stuff? And I said, okay. And she set up a screen and a projector, and we sat together and watched it. And amongst other things, what I thought is that the filmmaking was very good. It was actually very well shot. And I thought, this doesn't look like a home movie. It looks like something more professional than that. Now, maybe if it's of that quality, then there is some reason for it to talk about it and having a wider life. And eventually we were introduced to Alex Gibney, and he also thought it was good.
3: Alex, you thought it was good. What did you think you could then do with it? Was it immediately obvious to you?
4: Well, it was immediately obvious that there was an extraordinary film here. Exactly what to do with it, I wasn't 100% sure. In fact, the first question I asked Salman and Eliza is, you know, why don't you do it? And I think they had considered that, but felt that it was too close to them, and so that I could perform a service in the sense that I would see it from the outside in and therefore have some sense of how to present it to the audience. But I did have an idea based on a British TV series called The Singing Detective. And what's interesting about that series is that the simple story is a story of physical recovery. A guy shows up in a hospital with psoriatic myopathy, full of lesions and in terrible pain, and over the course of it, he physically recovers. But along the way, he has these hallucinations. He thinks back to his childhood. He imagines bits and pieces of his own detective fiction sort of intermingling with

0: his personal thoughts and memories and desires. So I thought a kind of a mindscape that would move in and out of a simple story of physical recovery would be interesting.
1: So this is not a film about a recovery that just goes chronologically through that recovery. It's much more than that. And in purpose, Salman, what is it?
2: Well, the first way of thinking about it that I had was maybe it's not pointless for people to see what terrorism looks like and see it close up and unvarnished and with nothing skimmed over. But this is what an eye looks like when it's hanging out of your head. This is what a neck looks like when it's been slashed. So I just thought, tell the story, you know. In an age when there is so much violence that we are almost inured to it, especially if you live in America and there's murders every day, murders of children at school, mass murders for no reason, human life feels much cheaper than it should. And one way I thought of understanding how this man thought is that it's a kind of an American story. If you're so used to the cheapening of human life, it may be easier to conceive of taking it.
0: To, you know, at the end, Salman says it's a reconstructed happiness. I was interested in the idea of reconstructing happiness.
2: I've always disliked thinking of myself as a victim. And in a way, doing this double project of writing this book and making this film was a way of taking charge of it. It was a way of saying, okay, now I'm going to tell the story. I'm going to say what it means. And it's going to be my story to tell. And the attacker doesn't get to be the storyteller. He's had his 15 minutes of Andy Warhol type fame, and he can now go back into obscurity for the rest of his life.
3: Salman Rushdie and the film director, Alex Gibney. Just over a month ago, an avalanche on Broad Peak Mountain on the border between Pakistan and China killed 10 climbers. Among them was a British Nepali record-breaking climber and subject of a well-known Netflix documentary, Nirmal Purja, also known as NIMS. Now in an exclusive interview, the leader of the team which recovered the bodies of NIMS and three other climbers from the slope has spoken to the BBC. During the recovery of the bodies, he escaped another avalanche and dangerous overhanging columns of snow and ice that threatened to collapse. A Pakistan correspondent, Caroline Davies, reports.
4: Every year, thousands travel from around the world to climb and trek in the Karakoram mountain range. At its heart, Broad Peak, one of only 14 mountains in the world, over 8,000 metres high. On the 30th of July, Mingma Gyalji Sherpa, known as Mingma Ji, was leading a group on nearby K2. He'd seen his friend NIMS just days earlier. Originally competitors, both trying to be the first to summit K2 in winter, the two had bonded and decided to summit together in 2021, holding the record for their country Nepal. On that day, Mingma Ji was expecting a call from his team on Broad Peak to say that they had reached the next camp. It never came.
5: We knew something was wrong by around four in the evening. Actually, we would not say something wrong, because sometimes the climber, they just turn off the radio and don't speak much, just to save the radio, because we can only charge the radio at the base camp.
4: But something had happened. An avalanche had thundered down the slope. 10 climbers were ascending at the time. With communication limited on the mountain, it took hours for Mingma Ji to know what had happened. The following morning, a drone operator was able to see the destruction.
5: There were bodies carried all the way down at the base of the mountain, and he come home that nobody is looking alive.
4: Mingma Ji and his team left K2 and began a recovery mission.
6: Burpik, rescue team.
4: Two bodies had already been found. Four more, including Nims and Mingma Ji's childhood friend Kilu, were spotted up the mountain. But on day one, there was a setback.
7: And we gave a launch.
4: Another avalanche moved some of the bodies to a new and more dangerous position, with glacial ice blocks hanging precariously to the left and right.
8: Mingma Ji, send over.
4: As the days continued, in the sun, the snow began to melt. The small team reached the bodies, clipping them onto ropes, moving them down the mountain. The recovery complete, Mingma Ji still thinks about the moment he saw the bodies of his friends.
5: I feel like they were still alive, waiting for me. So I told them, okay, I'm here to take you guys back home.
9: When you did reach Nims's body, did you find anything that would indicate what had happened with the avalanche?
5: Nims had covered his whole face with his jacket, and he was still holding this jacket. I mean, it means like they tried to make themselves safe. They didn't fall that much, like almost like 500 meters. When they fell down, they hit each other. Otherwise, if they were not on the rope, maybe they might have survived.
4: Four bodies were recovered from the mountain that day. Nims, Kilu, Nima Sherpa from Nepal, and Wang Zhong from China. The bodies of Pakistani climber Sahil Sarkhi and Mallory Gies from the US were found days later. The body of Nawang Sherpa from Nepal still remains on the mountain.
3: A report from Caroline Davies. Time now for our regular roundup of Saturday's matches in the English Premier League. Sportswell's Lee James is with me. Lee, let's begin with Chelsea, surviving a huge scare against this brilliant surprise package story so far of newly promoted Hull City.
7: Yes, that's right, Anchor. It was Chelsea that took the lead through Morgan Rogers, but then two goals from Algeria's Mohamed Bellamy gave Hull City the lead and at one point in the match put them top of the Premier League table. Now, there was an equaliser from informed Chelsea striker João Pedro to rescue that point, but Hull unbeaten in four games now, and the manager of the month in the Premier League, Sergei Yakirovich, is happy that his Hull team has kept up this unbeaten start.
9: I feel good because we have to be happy with 1 point. It's a huge result for us. I know we led 2-1 in the half time, but the second half we didn't play, so especially on the ball, we were not so brave, happy with the ball.
3: Hull City could be one of the stories of the season if it keeps going that way. Elsewhere, Liverpool, they were held to a goalless draw by Fulham. That means they're still searching, Lee, for the first home win in the Premier League this season.
7: Yes, under their new boss, Andoni Iraola, who does remain unbeaten, but it was a really flat performance from Liverpool. Fulham deserved their point. Iraola then said his team did everything but score.
10: It hasn't happened a lot of things. No? I remember from their side, the goal kick that we mess up, and then I think Jeremy Jacquet saves it. We've had the crossbar, we had another set play at the end, but not too many clear chances, no, from both sides. I think we definitely lack some freshness, it's quite evident, and we haven't been able offensively, no, to make the difference.
7: Elsewhere, Ipswich Town scored a late goal to beat Crystal Palace 3-2, and Nottingham Forest won at Aston Villa for the first time since 1994.
3: Love that. Thank you so much, Lee. Goalless between Spurs and Everton at half-time too. OK, let's finish off with this Punjabi legend. Killing again. Oh,

0: Doja Desange is one of the biggest artists in the world that you might not actually know that much about. He's an Indian singer and actor. He's breaking barriers beyond his own culture. He's collaborated with global superstars such as Sia and Ed Sheeran. He also became the first Punjabi language singer to perform at the US Music Festival Coachella. And he's walked the famous Met Gala red carpet. He's been selling out arenas and stadiums across the world. But this weekend, a big, big milestone in the UK, as Wembley Stadium have billed him as the first Punjabi singer to headline the famous venue. As expected, his fans cannot hide their anticipation.
1: I'm super excited. This is the third time we're seeing him.
2: I've been watching him since 2010 and hope he rocks the show.
3: He is very, very intentional in the way that he dresses. His aesthetic and the way that he presents himself is very synonymous with his music.
4: I think for me, it's like, okay, you don't have to like fit yourself in a box of kind of like these Western like values or these Western styles of music. He's very unapologetically Punjabi, but I think now it's kind of like looking at the likes of Diljit and how he's made it so normalized to be proud of your own culture and to like carry the Punjabi flag.
0: So you get a sense of it there, his fellow Punjabis saying how far the culture and genre has come. Well, the award-winning British director Gurinder Chadha of movies such as Bend It Like Beckham and Blinded by the Light, she is a massive Diljit fan and has shared why he has such a huge global following.
5: I think the most important thing about Diljit Dosanjh and everyone who's coming late to the party should know that this man is iconic. He sings, he acts, he dances, he's an activist, and he is a kind of one-man Punjabi machine who is out to sort of, you know, make Punjabis like me proud. I mean, you cannot go to an Indian wedding without half the dance music being his. Pratyala Beg is a particular favourite of mine. I think what we've seen with Diljit is he's using his fame and his popularity.

0: popularity in his audience to shine a light on some particularly sad moments in Punjabi history. Recently, he's had a smash hit with a wonderful film called Mavapa Sawanga, which is about partition. He made an amazing film called Sutlej, which had a hard time being released in India because, again, it shone a light on some terrible things that happened to our community in India after 1984, you know, the genocide of Sikhs in the wake of Indira Gandhi's death. By being in that film, he brought so much attention to this issue. We're very proud of him for using his fame to tell our stories. I think Wembley's realized this is where the money is. He does a great show. You do not sit down for 1 minute. You are up on your feet dancing. He has this ability to make you feel like you're with him and he's with you. And that is the magic of Diljit Dosanjh.
1: Director Gurinder Chadha ending that report on Diljit Dosanjh. Go check him out if you're in London, if you're lucky enough to get tickets to Wembley. Thanks for listening to The Newsroom from the BBC World Service with me, Ankur Desai, and from the team.
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3: This Is Where the Serpent Lives captures the impact in contemporary Pakistan of caste, class, and culture through a series of interconnected stories.
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5: Coming up on The Fifth Floor with me, Irena Taranyuk. The burial of convicted Bosnian Serb war criminal General Ratko Mladic took place this week amid huge tension. We talked to a BBC Serbian reporter who was there.
6: Thousands of men and women, both young and old, mourning for Mladic, a lot of people carrying T-shirts with his face. And whoever we talked to on that funeral, no one mentions the war crimes.
5: That's after the news.
7: BBC News with Sue Montgomery. There's been a mixed reaction to Donald Trump's assertion that he'd love to see Northern Ireland, which is part of the UK, unified with the Irish Republic. Speaking in Ireland, President Trump said unity would happen eventually, so why not now? The boss of the AI company Anthropic says the industry should slow down following recent concerns over safety. Dario Amodei warned rogue AI agents could take over the internet in 6 to 12 months due to the rapidly increasing rate of the technology. An Israeli soldier has been filmed shooting a Palestinian man who appeared to pose no threat in the occupied West Bank. Video shows the man falling to the ground after being shot in the leg. Lebanon's president has paid a surprise visit to Nabatea in southern Lebanon, which has been bombarded by Israel during its latest offensive against Hezbollah. Joseph Aoun said the government was standing by the city. 11 world leaders at the BRICS summit in India have agreed a joint declaration, despite divisions over the Middle East conflict. The group's declaration, including China and Russia, calls for maximum restraint, but assigns no blame. A fire at a nursing home in Chile has killed at least 16 elderly people. The facility is reported to have been under investigation for failing to comply with regulations. Kenyan police say they've arrested 18 people over allegations of assaulting and intimidating foreign nationals. Suspected xenophobic attacks rose last week after President Ruto told the authorities to tackle small-scale foreign traders. Celine Dion is about to make her long-awaited return to the stage in Paris. It's the first full concert in 6 years since she was diagnosed with a rare neurological condition. BBC News.
5: Welcome to the fifth floor from the BBC World Service with me, Irina Taranyuk. The BBC World Service broadcasts in 45 languages around the world. Here at the fifth floor, we bring you the best of those stories in English. Coming up, in Belgrade, the funeral of the man known as the Butcher of Bosnia takes place and divides Serbian society.
6: A large part of Serbians still considers him a hero. His face is all over the Serbian media and the Serbian television stations, while in Bosnia and in Croatia, they said that he's a war criminal, which he is. So yeah, it's been a really tense couple of days here in our region.
5: But first, earlier this year, a 20-something Swiss tourist posted a now infamous video on social media on Bali's Day of Silence, a Hindu festival which sees the island completely shut down. He filmed himself walking to an empty Balinese beach, calling the sacred day crazy. His remarks incited a swift online backlash. But he has now been jailed for a year by the Balinese authorities. BBC Indonesian's Astudestra Ajengrastri has the story.
8: So the Day of Silence, in local we call it Nyepi. Basically, it is Bali's Hindu New Year celebration. And essentially for 24 hours, the island shuts down. So airports close, roads are empty, people are supposed to stay home, businesses shut, lights are dimmed. So that day is basically intended for a self-reflections. So people would stay at home and they would do meditation and spiritual cleansing. But importantly, this restriction apply not only to Balinese Hindus, but also to all the people that is currently in the island. So that includes tourists and other residents on the island, even though their religion is not Hindu.
5: And therein lies the conflict, right? Because tourists come to Bali from all over the world. It's such a tourist hotspot. How have they dealt with this requirement that they stay indoors and do nothing?
8: Usually, they will give warning to tourists that there's this tradition and in Nyepi, you're not supposed to go anywhere. And what's the point anyway? Because businesses are closed. Like all the clubs, all the cafes that you go to near the beach, it will be closed. So there's no point to going out either. This particular tourist from Swiss in March 2026, when he left his accommodation and went outside, one of the staff at his villa already informed him about Nyepi restrictions beforehand, but he went out anyway. And what happened later was a public backlash because he recorded his walk to the beach. So the beach is totally empty. And he called this tradition crazy and even used some profanity directed at Nyepi and the rules that are associated with it. And as you can suspect, yes, the video then went viral across Indonesia and it triggered outrage among Balinese residents.
9: I can imagine the reaction, Astudestra, yeah, because, you know, not only did he disrespect the tradition, the holy tradition of the island, he started bragging about it and publicizing it on social media. Okay, go on, tell us more.
8: Yeah, so this viral video got really out of hand until one senator, and she's called Nilu Jelantik. She's a well-known Balinese senator and she's also very outspoken advocate of protecting Balinese culture. So she actually invited this tourist to her residence and then they, from local media reports, so they have a discussion there. She told him that as a tourist, he has to respect all the Balinese traditions. And this tourist in the reports will also apologizing and kind of like explain himself.
9: And what did this Swiss unfortunate tourist say in his defense?
8: So basically, he apologized to the senator and to the public. He also apologized for his ignorance. He say that he is not aware that the effect of his behavior could be this huge backlash online. But what happened next is the police came to that residence when the meeting happened. And Nilu Jelantik, the senator, eventually filed a police report that then make this case go

0: into the legal territory. Mm-hmm. He was then convicted guilty in August, and he was sentenced to 1 year in prison. This is probably the first high-profile case where a foreign tourist received a prison sentence, not because of like drug trafficking or, you know, other crimes, but for mocking or insulting Balinese religious observance on social media. But tourist behavior is not something new, and the government is, they want to have stronger enforcement at temples and sacred sites, because we have seen a lot of foreign tourists acting very badly in the temples that people are considered as a holy place. They even set up like public hotlines for locals to report if they found any tourists doing misconduct. They increased deportation and immigration enforcement, including crackdown on visa violations. So all of these measures, you know, it is set up because those many tourists doing bad behavior, not just one or two cases like we've seen with this Swiss gentleman.
1: Have there been other cases of tourists being jailed or arrested in Bali for misdemeanor or misbehavior?
0: A lot of tourists were arrested because of like more obvious crimes like drug trafficking or assault, theft or fraud, and other criminal offenses. On behavior, usually the stricter measure that the government gives to these tourists are deportation. So there are other high-profile cases. If you remember this OnlyFans actress from the UK called Bonnie Blue, she went to Bali and allegedly she wanted to shoot some content. And the Indonesian immigration, because shooting pornography is strictly illegal in Indonesia, so they called Bonnie Blue to the immigration office, and then she eventually got deported. And that sort of thing happens more than, you know, simply throwing them in jail. The government would also ban this quote-unquote problematic tourist from Indonesia. Bonnie Blue is blacklisted to enter Indonesia until now. So, but thrown in jail, unless it's for like obvious criminal offense, is something rare that happens.
1: Mm-hmm. Do you think that this case of this Swiss tourist getting a jail sentence will mark the beginning of Bali being more proactive in tackling some of the negative aspects of over-tourism that the island is known for?
0: It could be, but Indonesia is also very unique in that way. So maybe you are also aware that the majority of Indonesians are Muslim, but Bali in particular is this island where the majority is Hindu. But overall, Indonesians are very religious, so to speak. Like in Bali, for example, it is also well known because of its tradition, not just for the beaches. So if you go to Bali, you will see in people's houses and businesses, you will see like a specific spot, usually in front of their houses, where they put offerings and incense. And every day they have this tradition of praying in front of their house. So, you know, if you offend something that is related to religion, that would get more backlash compared to if you're doing misconduct of not wearing helmet while riding motorcycle, for example.
1: Mm. Thank you, Astuda Strajan-Grasti from BBC Indonesian. For the first time since the Taliban returned to power in Afghanistan 5 years ago, the BBC was granted rare access to the presidential palace in Kabul. BBC Afghan journalist Saeed Abdullah Nizami spent nearly a full day inside the seat of power of Afghanistan, offering an unprecedented look at how the Taliban operates, governs, and conducts its daily affairs. Saeed joins me now down the line from Kabul. Welcome, Saeed. And can we start by explaining the history and significance of this palace for those who have never heard of it or visited it?
2: Thank you, Rina. The presidential palace, which is called Arg in Afghanistan, was built in 1880 after the Third Afghan-Anglo War. and the Afghan king, Amir Abdul Rahman Khan, who had just come to power, didn't

0: have pledged to run the country from. So he built this palace. Some of the historical events in this arc are King Amanullah Khan, the grandson of Amir Abdurrahman Khan, declared Afghanistan's independence from British Empire in this palace. In 1973, Muhammad Daud Khan abolished the monarchy and declared the republic from the arc. Also in 1978, the Civil Revolution, Daud Khan and his family were killed inside the palace. Later, Mujahideen government and Taliban in their first term in the Republic all ruled the country from this palace.
1: Said, this palace has seen so many momentous events for Afghanistan. Can you describe the insides of the palace? Were you overwhelmed by its opulence and grandeur? How was it for you?
0: When I entered the building, it was very clean. They built some new mosque inside the palace. And there was some new built garden. And the area was very quiet. Not that much people around, only in the prayer time. People are coming to the mosque and you can see their ministers, the army chief and other ministers in the mosque. And we talk about their government.
1: And did you see any women at all in there?
0: No,
1: it's forbidden.
0: You can't see the women there. We saw some women in other ministries, but not in presidential palace.
1: Said, you were the first journalist allowed inside this palace with a camera since the Taliban came to power, right? How long did you negotiate? Not just about prime minister, but seeing taking the camera in.
0: Rina, in the 5 years of Taliban government, it was a truly rare access. We worked hard for weeks in order to convince them. They finally agreed, but with some condition attached. They told me I can only speak to Taliban's prime minister, the man who has not spoken to any other media outlet. Most of their leaders not allow cameras to speak, especially the prime minister and their supreme leader, but they allowed me to go in.
1: Did you tell them that it's for their benefit, this to open up a little bit, yes?
0: Mostly, my argument was like, I want to keep this history for the next generation. And this is my responsibility as an Afghan journalist, because 50 years in the future, people will think about this Taliban government and they allow me for that. And they said, okay.
1: Mm-hmm. Said, you interviewed the current Prime Minister of Afghanistan, Mohammad Hassan Akhundzadeh, in his first ever interview to the media. First of all, what did he make of you, Said?
0: In fact, he asked me more questions than I asked him.
1: So he was interviewing whom, right?
0: First, he interviewed me. He wanted to know why we mention girls' education almost in every report.
1: And what did you say?
0: I said, this is important for our audience and for this country. This is important topic that we could mention that. And we talked a lot before the interview. It was very polite and listened to me. Mm-hmm. He said to me, he asked me if you have been to or seen any other prime minister's office. I told him I passed by number 10 almost daily. And he was laughing.
1: And what did you make of the Prime Minister, Mr. Akhundzadeh?
0: To me, he appeared to be ruling the country in a deeply traditional manner. He was friendly and polite and told me he doesn't use the smartphone a lot and works till 11 in the evening. He keeps his phone next to him while asleep in case there is any emergency.
1: Because it's such a rare interview and very few journalists have been to the palace and have spoken to this man. What was the interest to your article? How widely was it read and how well was it received?
0: the audience respond and the people respond was mixed. Some were surprised that how the prime minister was convinced to speak to the BBC. Millions of people watched that. Thousands

0: the leader in television.
1: Mm-hmm. Thank you, Sayyid Abdullah Nizami from BBC Afghani. This is The Fifth Floor, and I'm Irena Taranyuk. This week, thousands of Serbs stand out to pay their respects to General Ratko Mladic, widely known as the Butcher of Sarajevo, who at the time of his death was serving a life sentence at a UN prison in The Hague. He was convicted for the crimes of genocide, war crimes and crimes against humanity following his role in the Bosnian War, including the 1995 Srebrenica massacre, in which 8,000 Bosnian Muslim men and boys were killed by Serbian forces. BBC Serbian's Slobodan Maricic is with me from Belgrade. Could you describe the atmosphere in Serbia's capital this week?
2: Well, we've seen a lot of tensions in Serbia this week, and not just in Serbia, but in the whole region, all over the countries of former Yugoslavia. The days were really emotionally charged, since there are different views on Mladic in Serbia and the part of Bosnia and Herzegovina with the Serbian majority and the other parts of the former Yugoslavia. A large part of Serbians still considers him a hero, and they mourned him for days. His face is all over the Serbian media and the Serbian television stations, which are predominantly pro-government, while in Bosnia and in Croatia, they call him a butcher of Bosnia. So yeah, it's been a really tense couple of days here in our region.
1: Is it still tense, Slobodan?
2: It is. He's been buried, so everything sort of cooled down a bit. But we are still seeing the consequences of that. There's been problems in diplomatic relations. They've expelled two Serbian diplomats from Bosnia, so there are still some debates of what could be the political consequences for Serbia because of everything that happened during and before the Mladic funeral.
1: Mm-hmm. Slobodan, could you describe what was going on emotionally and politically for those Serbians who have turned out en masse to pay their respects to this man?
2: Yeah, well, I mean, I've been to the funeral and I've seen thousands of men and women, both young and old, mourning for Mladic. I've seen a lot of people that cried for him. I've seen a lot of people carrying T-shirts with his face and his name on their T-shirts. They were carrying his flags. And whoever we talked to on that funeral, they basically repeated the same thing, that they've only mentioned that he, as they said, defended the Serbians during the war in Yugoslavia. And they said that where his army was, the Serbians remained there. They didn't have to move because the Bosnian Serb army was defending them. And no one mentions the war crimes. No one mentions Srebrenica. No one mentions anything that he was sentenced for. Or when they do that, they usually say that the International Crime Tribunal for former Yugoslavia is having an agenda against the Serbs, as they say. So yeah, it was very emotionally charged for them. There's been debates about the numbers that came to the funeral. The pro-government media have said more than 100,000. However, there's been a NGO in Serbia that for years has been professionally counting people that are turning up at the protests and events all around the country. And they said around 16,000 people has been to the funeral. And I've seen some comments, 16,000 people in the city of 2 million. And we should also have in mind that half of them came from the Republic of Srpska, one of two entities of Bosnia with the Serbian majority.
1: Slobodan, how was Serbia's government involved in the funeral?
2: That is a tricky question, because the involvement of the Serbian government in Mladic's funeral is sort of intentionally blurred, it seems to me, because there's been a lot of debates. What will the Serbian government do? And what will be the consequences of that? We've seen that the Serbian government plane have brought the Mladic's body to Serbia. We've seen several ministers attending

0: at the funeral, the Serbian president, Aleksandar Vučić, did not show up to the funeral. He's definitely the most powerful man in the country, but he did send his son, for example.
1: Mm.
0: We've seen a ceremonial gun salute, yes, but the Serbian government have repeatedly said the same thing, that they are only providing logistics and are helping with the organization of the funeral, which was purely in the control of the Mladic family. So at the same time, they were officially keeping distance from everything, but the Serbian government has been part of it.
1: Mm-hmm. Slobodan, how likely are these events to spark wider public debate in Serbia itself about what this tells us about the current state of the country?
0: We've seen public debates in Serbia since the moment Mladic died, especially in the social media, but also in the some newspapers and television media as well. There's been a sort of an action on social media where people are posting signs of "not in my name," saying that what happened with the Mladic's funeral are not in their name, and that they're not mourning for him. I've seen a huge debate in person, because when Mladic was having a commemoration service last Saturday in the Army Hall in downtown Belgrade, outside of the building, I talked with one of the opposition activists. He said that he just turned up to see who are the people that are celebrating the war criminal. And as I was talking with him and as I was filming him, another guy sort of just interrupted us and stepped forward in front of my camera and started arguing with him that he is not a true Serb for saying that. And they just started in front of my camera for a couple of minutes about Mladic. Mm-hmm. The guy who was from far right political party, Serbian Radical Party, even asked him, if Mladic is not a true hero for you, who is a true hero? And the guy said, Luke Skywalker.
1: Okay.
0: So we published their argument on our website and our social media, and it instantly became viral as a symbol of two sides of Serbia. It gained millions and millions of views on our social media. So, yeah.
1: There has been international criticism of Serbia over this funeral from United Nations, European Union. Will that feel relevant to the Serbians at all?
0: That is hard to say, because that doesn't seem relevant, first and foremost, to the Serbian government and Serbian President Aleksandar Vučić. Marta Kos, European Commissioner for Enlargement, have said that a glorification of Mladic is not compatible with the Serbia's path towards the EU. President Vučić reacted quite strongly. He even used the word "stupid" on her words.
1: Slobodan, you went to the football match earlier in the week where a huge image of Ratko Mladic was displayed. What was that like?
0: We've seen the image of Mladic portrayed on the graffiti and on the murals from time to time all over Serbia in the previous years. However, since he died, there's been more and more of that. I've been to the game, and we all expected to see something about him, that he's a hero or something like that, but the image that they shown and the banner that said "straight to Potočari." Potočari is a place near Srebrenica where 8,000 Bosniak men were killed after Mladic and his forces entered Srebrenica in 1995, and "straight to Potočari" are his words from 1995. I was quite shocked.
1: Yeah,
0: to see that. We've seen very strong reactions about that from all over the world, and especially from Bosnia and Herzegovina. We've seen the organizations of victims in Srebrenica strongly condemning their banner, and they've even asked the European Football Association to ban Red Star from all competition.
1: You know, it looks like after his death, Ratko Mladic being buried at home with crowds of some of Serbian's society, is there a danger that there will be a personality cult, posthumous personality cult, amongst certain

0: Serbians of Ratko Mladic.
1: That has been happening for years now. Ratko Mladic was and is a hero for the Serbian far right, and that image is getting only more and more intense with them since he died.
0: Thank you, Slobodan. Thank you, Slobodan Maricic from BBC Serbian. And that's all we have time for today. Thanks for listening, and until the next time.
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4: 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Her son, Austin, is one of the biggest missing person cases in the world. He disappeared in Syria more than a decade ago. And for years, I've been searching for him.
2: Where is Austin Tice? 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In half an hour, it's time for some happy news.
5: This week, we meet the choir that is proud to have a lot of heart but not much tune. The Canopy Bridges helping animals cross roads in the Amazon rainforest safely. And the project turning pregnancy scans into tactile 3D models for expectant parents with sight loss.
2: This is the BBC World Service, the world's radio station. 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Kenya pioneered mobile phone money transfers nearly 20 years ago.
6: And so allowing a new definition around financial services where the SIM card essentially replaces even the concept of a bank account.
2: Since then, foreign big tech has grown its presence across the continent.
7: Of course, there are some data sovereignty risks as there's more reliance on US infrastructure.
2: Reducing dependence requires countries working together on alternatives.
8: Political diversity sometimes challenges our ability to swiftly take decisions together.
2: This week, we're asking, can Africa take control of its digital future?
9: I think that Africa could have the capability to build their own infrastructure. So if we have the knowledge to do so, and we can, we will be sovereign in the long term.
2: I'm Charmaine Cozier. Join me on The Inquiry after the news.
10: BBC News with Sue Montgomery. The boss of the artificial intelligence company Anthropic has said the industry should slow down following recent concerns over AI safety. Dario Amodei's comments follow the resignation of two of his employees over concerns about the possible threat AI poses to humanity. Nick Johnson reports.
11: In an essay entitled "We Must Pace the Frontier," Anthropic's chief executive Dario Amodei has urged AI companies to moderate the rate at which the technology develops. He said Anthropic has already committed to a team of third-party evaluators to oversee safety measures, and he called for increased AI coordination between nations. But Mr. Amodei said he still believed AI could cure most major diseases within a decade, accelerate economic growth, and usher in what he called a renaissance of democracy and freedom.
10: OpenAI's Sam Altman and Elon Musk have said they agree development should slow down. There's been a mixed reaction in London and Dublin to Donald Trump's assertion that he'd love to see the unification of Northern Ireland and the Irish Republic. Speaking on the first day of a brief visit to Ireland, he said unity would happen eventually. Decades of conflict were brought to an end in 1998 with the Good Friday peace agreement. Chris Page is the BBC's Ireland correspondent.
12: In response to Mr. Trump's remarks, Downing Street pointed to an answer which Andy Burnham gave to a question in Parliament last week when he said he would stick to the agreement 100%. The Deputy First Minister of Northern Ireland, Emma Little Pengelly of the Democratic Unionist Party, tried to downplay Mr. Trump's remarks, saying he was known to shoot from the hip. President Trump has now arrived in the west of Ireland, where he'll spend the rest of the weekend watching the Irish Open golf tournament at a resort which he owns.
10: Britain's right-wing Reform UK party has received a second donation of £36 million, almost $50 million in as many days. The British crypto-billionaire Christopher Harborne said he was matching a donation made by another British crypto-billionaire, Ben Dilo, on Friday. The total figure of nearly $100 million is more than all the other UK political parties received last year. Richard Tice is Reform UK's deputy leader.
13: We're delighted and very humbled by the confidence expressed by two very successful entrepreneurs who realise that Britain's in serious trouble and it needs a real competitive force to the two main parties that have broken Britain. They believe we need a level playing field in order to give Reform a real chance of employing great people.
10: Other British political parties have joined campaigners in calling for a cap on political donations. World News from the BBC. A fire at a nursing home in Chile has killed at least 16 elderly people. The blaze broke out late on Friday in the Araucanía region, south of the capital Santiago, engulfing the building. 10 residents were reportedly rescued. The care facility is reported to have already been under investigation for failing to comply with regulations. The local authorities have declared a period of mourning. Niger's military rulers have replaced the head of the armed forces less than 2 weeks after an attempted mutiny challenged their authority. The new chief of staff replaces a leading figure in the 2023 coup that ousted President Mohamed Bazoum. Police in Kenya say they have arrested 18 people in recent days over allegations of assaulting, intimidating or extorting foreign nationals. There was a rise in suspected xenophobic attacks last week after President William Ruto directed the authorities to move against foreigners engaged in small-scale trading. He said Kenyan traders needed protection from what he described as unfair competition. Police have said most of the cases involved Burundians, Chinese and Somalis. Mr. Ruto has since backtracked.
14: A no citizen has a right to take the law into their hands and harm other people from other areas. Every person from wherever they come from will be treated fairly in accordance with the law.
10: Celine Dion is making her long-awaited comeback in the first of 16 performances in Paris over the next few weeks. It's her first full concert in 6 years. The Canadian singer was diagnosed with a rare neurological condition, stiff person syndrome, 4 years ago that affected her singing voice. BBC News.
15: Welcome to The Inquiry from the BBC World Service. I'm Charmaine Cozier. Each week, one question, four expert witnesses, and an answer. April 2026, Morocco. High-level delegates representing more than 50 countries on the world's second largest continent meet up to talk tech. This session of the United Nations Economic Commission for Africa, Conference of African Ministers, has a central theme. It's growth through innovation, harnessing data and frontier technologies for economic transformation of Africa. Over the next few days, they cover the need to scale up digital data storage and artificial intelligence capabilities to safeguard security and reduce reliance on foreign-owned companies involved in that. It's a continent with an impressive tech track record and plenty of potential. So this week we're asking, can Africa take control of its digital future?
16: Part 1, the big switchover.
17: My name is Mark Kaigua, and I'm the founder and CEO at Nendo, a research and marketing agency based in Kenya, working across Africa. And I'm also a data and AI specialist working to solve different challenges across the continent. So I think Africa has shown potential already and acted on it and still has a ways to go.
15: One of the best game-changing examples of realizing that potential happened nearly two decades ago in 2007. A collaboration between Kenyan mobile operator Safaricom and multinational telecoms firm Vodafone launched a pioneering mobile money service called M-Pesa. In March this year, it reported reaching 40 million monthly active users in Kenya. It also operates in other African countries, and it uses mobile numbers to make financial transactions.
17: And so allowing a new definition, a new paradigm around financial services where the SIM card essentially replaces even the concept of a bank account. And so there's global financial services companies that have come to Africa to study. And if we look at 2025, there were over $2 trillion flowing through mobile money globally. And over 1.4 trillion of that was in sub-Saharan Africa. So really what we're talking about is a continent that has essential service innovations that then scale up and impress people in all parts and all corners of the globe, that then led to the continent defining its own narrative and really proving that there's a lot more to Africa than sort of the proverbial natural resources, tourism, conflict, or other societal challenges.
15: Innovation expands across Africa.
17: And so we can look to the four corners of the continent. If we start in Southern Africa, for me, that's one of the places on the continent that's produced some of the best of what I'd call the liquidity events, which is a way of saying that technology companies will raise money and then exit, meaning they'll be bought out for hundreds of millions of dollars, in some cases, billions of dollars. And so that's normally a very helpful and healthy sign that there's maturity in an ecosystem. It also means that those same founders can go on to build successive or multiple or serial tech businesses. So South Africa has distinguished itself that way. I'd say in West Africa, I think that's really the highest density of what we would call unicorns, which are billion-dollar technology companies.
15: They're called unicorns because private companies with high valuations like that are rare.
17: Here I'd say financial technology companies in particular have really shown promise and really realized that promise. When we go to East Africa, I would say that mobile money was birthed here, where I'm dialing in from in Kenya. And then when you go to North Africa, we find that there is not just the talent, where you have countries like Egypt that have quite a lot of density of talent. You have places like Morocco that have carved out niche for themselves within the global gaming space. There was a Tunisian company that was acquired by a European pharmaceutical group, and they exited for one of the biggest exits the continent's ever seen. So that's 3+ years ago, an AI company in Africa exiting for north of $680 million.
15: That Tunisian-founded company is InstaDeep. It builds complex decision-making systems. So there's growth and innovation, but there's also a digital divide.
17: That is correct. The digital divide for me can happen at a few different levels. And so by and large, the further you are from an urban city on the African continent, with a few exceptions, the fewer the number of women that there'll be online. The other is, I'd say, more about connectivity itself, in that some people will struggle to be able to afford a gigabyte of data. They actually have a smartphone. So that hard part is somewhat done. Like say somewhere like Kenya, we have growing 5G access and high-speed internet, but meaningful connectivity will come in when gender inclusion is there and economic participation is growing, and that's typically a factor of the broader economy.
15: So what is it that makes some countries stand out more than others on the continent?
17: I would say that governments, they can get some of the credit, but I'd really just say it's entrepreneurs coming from places of, in some cases, adversity or just different challenges, having to innovate their way out of that. Observing the broader internet now that we're a sort of digital village, if you will, that means that on a screen in Malawi or in Ghana or in Cote d'Ivoire, I could be essentially taking myself and my mind to any one of the various countries across the internet and learning, studying, and building from there. There's been opportunities found in just everyday life.
15: Sectors that software developers and engineers have applied their skills to include agriculture, health, climate adaptation, and education.
17: And then it's also been a return of some members of Africa's diaspora. So young people educated in London, the Far East, the United States, all over Europe, returning back and begin to start companies, then use their networks and bring capital from those markets into the African continent. But each country certainly has unique attributes or aspects to it that now give it, I guess, its quirks with its own tech adoption journey.
15: And as that journey continues, storage, transfer, and processing power has to keep up with vast volumes of digital data. To discover what's happening there, let's call our next expert witness.
16: Part 2, Tech Talk.
18: Expanding digital infrastructure into African countries is a fairly complex conversation.
15: Juanita Clark is Chief Executive of Digital Council Africa, an independent non-profit organisation working to bring all people online, based in Pretoria, South Africa.
18: In some cases, it's really a policy environment that doesn't allow for investment at the pace that we need.
15: Undersea or submarine fibre optic cables are crucial digital infrastructure. They carry data between continents at ultra-fast speeds.
18: So the problems relating to scaling infrastructure deployment is not actually unique to South Africa. We find that this is a global problem. And in many cases, it still pertains to things like access to right-of-ways, dealing with municipal laws for approvals, for entry on land and deployment in streets. So from a fiber point of view, approximately 80% of your cost of deploying fiber optic infrastructure sits in the trench. It's the construction part that's the most expensive component. And until such time as we bring policies in that makes that more cost-effective to deploy, we're going to struggle to make the business case work for especially lower-income areas and, of course, rural areas, because the further you have to go, of course, you know, you work on a per-meter charge for deploying infrastructure.
15: Also called a data centers. Those buildings house, connect, and run systems that the digital world relies on. They're energy intensive, expensive, and use large amounts of water to cool down equipment like servers.
18: So it is very, very different for different countries. South Africa currently has got the bulk of the data center investment coming in from US-based hyperscalers.
15: Hyperscalers are global level providers of cloud, networking and storage services.
18: I don't think it's different to any other part of the world. For instance, Europe, very similar investment type models. South Africa is fairly uniquely positioned and it's got quite a bit of US-based investment that we're fortunate enough to have. So even from a submarine cable point of view, we've got Meta invested in a very large submarine cable system. Google has delivered a submarine cable system. And of course, Seacom, one of the local companies, also investing now in Seacom 2.0, the next generation of cable that they're building out.
15: In 2009, Seacom, which is private and African-owned, delivered another groundbreaking moment for the continent by launching its first broadband submarine cable system. It connects South Africa, Kenya, Tanzania, Djibouti and Mozambique to Europe and Asia.
18: But then that capacity, of course, needs to be taken into towns. And we find that in South Africa's case, at least, the bulk of that investment is mainly by local companies.
15: Other elements of digital infrastructure are typically not homegrown.
18: Most African cloud services are hosted by US companies, companies like AWS, Microsoft Azure, Google Cloud. And of course, there are some data sovereignty risks as there's more reliance on US infrastructure. That means that the data also resides outside of the continent. And there's some compliance concerns because you are then subject to US data laws. But there's also positives. There's also a huge opportunity for Africa to not have to make capital investments, but take that infrastructure that is there already and build on it for themselves. And especially South Africa has got this really big opportunity to position itself as a data hub, which is in fact what the government is doing. Europe is finding it increasingly difficult in many countries to expand data center investment just simply because the energy grids cannot contain it. So from the construction that takes place to creating jobs for fiber technicians in working inside data centers, environmentalists, data center engineers, all sorts of jobs are being created in South Africa for people participating. I don't think Africa necessarily needs US technology, but I think they see it as potential accelerators for participation in the digital economy. What's important really is that Africa needs to set the direction.
15: Before we discover what might throw that plan off course from our next expert witness, don't forget to find and follow the Inquiry podcast wherever you get yours. Past episodes include Can Elections Restore Moroccans' Faith in Their Country? And Can We Live with Extreme Heat?
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8: In the last decade, we've seen a lot of initiatives across Africa looking at developing right policy frameworks, looking at developing legal

0: and legislative frameworks that can actually enable the growth and development and use of technologies across the continent.
1: Teke Okuete is founder and executive director for the Africa Digital Rights Hub. The not-for-profit promotes research and capacity building on digital rights across African countries.
0: I think that more than a decade into this initiative, we need to start looking at more practical arrangements around building the right infrastructure, around developing the capacity that is required to actually enable us benefit from the technologies in the right way possible.
1: But there are challenges to that.
0: Political diversity sometimes challenges our ability to swiftly take decisions together as 55 countries or 54 countries on the continent, depending on where you stand.
1: A quick clarification. The United Nations recognizes 54 countries in Africa. The African Union total is 55 because the Sahrawi Arab Democratic Republic is a full member. The self-declared state is in dispute with Morocco over the territory of Western Sahara.
0: The other issue when it comes to the countries, of course, it will come down to money, right? And you know that most African governments are actually challenged socioeconomically when it comes to the kind of resources that are made available, because we have very limited resources. And so the average African government is thinking about ensuring there is healthcare, ensuring there is education for its young population. At the same time, it wants to build a very robust IT ecosystem to support its infrastructure. I believe that the best way we could move forward on this is if we are able to, as African countries, to come together and prioritize and move particular initiatives forward. If we're talking about things like infrastructure and resources, it may be easy for, let's say, my country, Ghana, to maybe pull up a few millions of dollars together. But if all 55 countries are bringing a million here, a million there, we would be able to pull a lot more resources to build the kind of infrastructure that we can put together that will give us better voice and better control over what is happening to our data. And so these are some of the reasons why I think that call to work together as a continent is very, very important, and more so now than before.
1: Regional organizations include the Economic Community of West African States, the Southern African Development Community, and the East African Community.
0: There are several initiatives that are also going on to help build those regions and communities as well. The interesting thing is that even though all these are happening right around the same time, you may find one person looking at, let's say, AI ecosystem development, and it doesn't necessarily speak to a similar initiative, maybe at the continental level, and we're not necessarily talking together. And so a lot of the time you would see that very limited resources are then divided in a way where we are not necessarily achieving the kind of impact that we would like to see or would actually enable growth in the ecosystem.
1: Smart Africa is an alliance of private sector partners and 42 member states. It launched in 2013 with the goal of creating a single digital market by 2030. In November last year, it launched its Africa Artificial Intelligence Council. Its work includes developing policies to reposition the continent from an AI tech consumer and more towards creator status.
0: But if you look closely at the structure of Smart Africa Alliance, again, there's always the challenge of how it fuses into the broader continental framework initiatives as well. Because whilst the governments are necessarily members of the AU, there are no maybe direct, if I should call it, legal structures that link its decision making to the membership of the entire African Union as well. For instance, if Smart Africa has an initiative and we want to look at that initiative at the African Union level, there has to be

0: a concerted effort at bringing it to the African Union for the approval of the heads of state to be achieved.
1: How loud at the continental or the regional level are concerns about having too much reliance on other countries for tech hardware or services?
0: I think it's very, very loud. And in the last, 5 years, it's even louder. We're seeing countries becoming more and more focused around local content and data localization issues. From where we sit at the African Digital Rights Hub, looking at digital sovereignty issues requires a lot more than saying it is morally right and ethically right for Africans to have control over their data, to also building or putting in place the systems and the mechanisms that are actually required to ensure that we can actually enjoy that digital sovereignty that we so crave.
1: Time for our final expert witness.
2: Part 4, taking control.
3: I think that we need to collaborate with global companies, with big tech, and also to collaborate with foreign countries. But we have to be aware of our own capabilities also. I'm Seydina Moussa Ndiaye from Senegal. I'm working as the head of a live research group, which is an AI living lab working on AI governance and AI solutions in Cheikh Amidou Kane Digital University. When we are talking about sovereignty, we can consider that there are two countries in the world who can claim that they are sovereign in the digital area, and it is the US and China. And even them are trying to collaborate somehow, because when we are talking about chips, even US are collaborating with European company to build high-level chips. So in the digital sector, the collaboration is important. Even you were talking about sovereignty.
1: There are only a few facilities capable of mass producing the world's most sophisticated and powerful semiconductor chips.
3: I would say that it's like European countries, if you're talking about the digital sectors, because even those countries are using chips coming from US or China. So it's the same for Africa. But Africa has a long way to go. I don't think that Africa has not the capability to build in the long term their own chips, but we should have the will. So I think that African could have the dream and the will to make the dreams a reality and to have the capability to build their own infrastructure. So if we have the knowledge to do so, and we can, we will be sovereign in the long term.
1: Which would mean gaining more, but not total control.
3: I think that sovereignty is a process. It's not just a status. It's very important that you have a policy to be able to choose what kind of technology you will use and what kind of guideline or what kind of legal framework you have in using the technology. But it's not alone the ability to choose. It's a process, because you cannot go from zero to all. You have to think in the long term, and you have to build your own ecosystem so that you could have this sovereignty at the long term.
1: What that looks like and the degree to which overall self-reliance is achieved will be shaped by individual countries.
3: We have the competencies in the continent, but what we lack is a political will, a clear, real political will, government working with grassroots communities, working with private sector to build their own way to do AI or to leverage the digital capabilities. And I think that if we involve all stakeholders in the local ecosystems within the country, talking with big tech will be very valuable, because we will see exactly what we need and take it in our own terms. And it will be a very good collaboration to help countries in Africa and globally, also regionally, to help communities go in the right way.
1: So, returning to our main question, can Africa take control of its digital future? Yes, but major obstacles must be dealt with to sustain it. improving coordination between and within national, regional and continental groups would make prioritising and allocating limited resources more efficient. As for reducing reliance on foreign companies around digital infrastructure, homegrown alternatives need to have capacity and investment to fill those gaps. But most of all, there has to be a common vision. This episode of The Inquiry was written and presented by me, Charmaine Cozier. The producer was Jill Collins, researcher Evie Yabsley, editor Tom Bigwood, and technical producer Toby James.
4: This is the BBC World Service asking if China is Australia's enemy, friend, or something in between.
5: It's Australia's biggest trading partner, but a relationship once defined by growing ties now raises questions about power, trust, and influence.
6: We will cooperate with China where we can, disagree where we must, and engage in the national interest.
5: And Australia's been expanding its military partnership with the United States.
7: I think we live in a volatile world, and perhaps a world that is more volatile than it has been since the end of World War II.
5: I'm Katie Watson, the BBC's Australia correspondent. I'll be looking into what happens when a country's economic future and security interests pull in different directions.
4: Stories from the New Silk Road, The Frenemy, Thursday at 1:30 and 8:30 GMT.
8: Coming up on The Happy Pod, we meet the off-key choir that is proud to have a lot of heart but not much tune. The successful bridge-building project helping animals cross roads in the Amazon rainforest safely. How pregnancy scans are being turned into 3D models for parents with sight loss to feel their unborn baby's features. The pirate-themed video game helping stroke survivors to regain mobility. All that and more uplifting stories after this news summary.
9: BBC News with Andrew Peach. The boss of the AI firm Anthropic says the industry should slow down following recent concerns over safety. Dario Amodè warned that rogue AI agents could take over the internet in 6 to 12 months due to the rapidly increasing development rate of the technology. There have been mixed reactions to Donald Trump's assertion that he'd love to see Northern Ireland, which is part of the UK, unified with the Irish Republic. Speaking in Dublin, President Trump said unity would happen eventually, so why not now? An Israeli soldier has been filmed shooting a Palestinian man who appeared to pose no threat in the occupied West Bank. Video shows the man falling to the ground after being hit in the leg. Lebanon's president has paid a surprise visit to Nabatea in the south, which has been bombarded by Israel during its latest offensive against Hezbollah. Joseph Aoun said the government was standing by the city's residents, most of whom have had to flee. Niger's military rulers have replaced the head of the armed forces less than 2 weeks after an attempted mutiny. The new chief of staff replaces a leading figure in the coup that ousted President Mohamed Bazoum in 2023. A fire at a nursing home in southern Chile has killed at least 16 elderly people. The facility is reported to have been under investigation for failing to comply with regulations. Kenyan police say they've arrested 18 people over allegations of assaulting and intimidating foreign nationals. Suspected xenophobic attacks rose last week after President Ruto told the authorities to tackle small-scale foreign traders. Celine Dion is making her long-awaited comeback in the first of 16 performances in Paris. It's the first full concert in 6 years for the Canadian singer, who's been diagnosed with a rare neurological condition. It affected her singing voice, forcing her to cancel shows and leaving her struggling to perform. Hundreds of fans have been camping near her hotel. BBC News.
8: This is The Happy Pod from the BBC World Service. I'm Chantal Hartle, and in this edition...
10: It's just so much fun, and we laugh, and nobody cares. Yeah, we can't sing, but nobody cares. You come here, and you know when they say, sing and dance if no one's watching you? That's what we do here.
8: The choir with the off-key selling point. We can't sing, but we love to do it anyway. A project to help animals safely navigate the vast Amazon rainforest pays off.
11: We have recorded 17,000 crossings. So all the 6 monkey species are using the canopy bridges.
8: How 3D ultrasound models are allowing expectant parents with sight loss to experience a precious moment.
12: You can feel the outline of our head and our little tiny ear and our nose and our mouth. To be able to get that information firsthand is really powerful, and it gives you that sense of independence back.
8: And the unconventional video game therapy helping stroke survivors to regain mobility.
13: The patient has to hold the leg out straight, and the player controls a cannon. It simulates being in a bay with pirate ships coming in. The cannon fires continuously, and the player aims it by moving the leg.
8: If you can't sing, come and join my choir. That was the unusual advert Diane Chapman posted in a local newspaper in the north of England 8 years ago. Diane didn't expect many people to turn up. But now, around 80 enthusiastic members come together each week to sing at the top of their lungs without the pressure to sound pitch perfect. The off-key choir has become so popular it has a waiting list to join. One member, Sheila, gets so much enjoyment from it that she even moved house to be closer to where the choir meets. Our reporter, Jane McCubbin, has been to one of their rehearsals.
14: Hello, everybody! Come on in!
15: Nice to meet you.
16: Debbie, you can sit down.
15: Let me introduce the off-key choir.
14: Hello!
16: Don't worry, we won't sing.
15: Has anybody ever told you that you can't sing? Di has the answer and a motto.
14: Just because you can't doesn't mean you shouldn't.
15: Di is Diane Chapman, who set up the off-key choir 8 years ago.
14: This is Jane.
15: Hi, everybody. Here, no one believes they can sing, so no one ever sings alone. Until today. And I know some of you feel a bit nervous about this, Sheila, but could we just do a few little solos just to show people the power of when you come together?
17: I love going the choir. I look forward to going the choir of a Wednesday, even though I can't sing.
15: This is Sheila Byrne. Can we get you to do a solo?
17: Oh, God, no.
15: Oh, go on. Oh, go on,
17: oh,
15: Sheila.
17: Oh, I sound awful.
15: Well, do you know, isn't that the point?
17: I know.
15: Because when you are all together, you don't sound awful.
17: Yeah.
15: Would you do it?
17: I don't.
15: Alone, they might wobble.
17: When the night has come
18: and the land is dark.
15: Alone, they're exposed.
17: Is the only light we see.
18: No, I won't be afraid.
15: But they're not chasing perfect pitch here. They're chasing joy.
17: Just as you stand.
15: And when they come together, shoulder to shoulder, once every week.
18: Oh, darling.
17: Darling, stand.
18: By me, oh.
15: That is when the magic happens.
17: Stand by me.
18: Stand by me.
14: Yay! Ladies, I'm just the proudest choir mum ever. It's amazing.
15: Debbie, you love it.
16: I do.
15: Adore it.
16: I do. It's made a big difference to my life. Lost a few of my cat lives this year. The choir's really been there for me and got me through, you know, some tough times. And it's just so much fun. And we laugh and nobody cares. Yeah, we can't sing, but nobody cares. You come here and you know when they say sing and dance if no one's watching you, that's what we do here.
14: Sheila's amazing. She's got loads of confidence since she's been with us. But what do we believe anyway? Just because you can't.
18: Doesn't mean you should.
15: You put an advert in the paper not knowing what would happen.
14: And this has happened.
19: And it said, if you can't sing, come and join my choir.
14: I put 15 chairs out on the first night.
19: And 52 people turned up.
15: This is Joy Garvin.
20: You'd just lost your husband when you saw that advert.
19: I had, yes.
21: Close my eyes to back the curtain to see for certain.
19: And I made friends and I've never looked back. I just love it. I love every minute of it.
22: Far, far away, so much within, and the world was.
14: So why should you let not being able to do something stand in your way?
18: The passion drums.
0: Whatever it is, I can't bake and I can't dance and I can't sing, but do it anyway. Because it's just so joyous. And you never know what adventures and what opportunities might come along if you do.
2: If anybody out there has been told they can't sing, what do you say to them?
3: Absolute rubbish.
23: Definite rubbish.
3: Just sing your heart out.
24: And it just makes every day worth living. Go out and sing and enjoy.
15: In a world obsessed with polish and perfection, this choir reminds us the only thing that matters is coming together and giving it a go.
8: Jane McCubbin meeting the off-key choir. The Amazon rainforest is home to more primate species than anywhere else on Earth. But traffic on the roads cutting through the vast forest is one of the major threats to the many animals that live there. One Brazilian conservationist has made it her mission to change that, building rope bridges to help monkeys and other animals cross safely. And it's proving to be very effective. The Happy Pod's Helena Burke spoke to the woman behind this pioneering project.
25: In 2021, Dr. Fernanda Abra carried out a road mortality assessment for wildlife living in a section of the Amazon in northern Brazil. The results shocked her.
26: I recorded dozens and hundreds of primate roadkill, especially the golden-handed tamarind, but I also recorded threatened spider monkeys, the squirrel monkeys, and many other arboreal species such as sloth, porcupines. So I also had a very bad experience where I found a primate that was hit by a car.
25: Dr. Abra knew something had to be done to stop this. And so the Reconnector project was born. Alongside a team of engineers, architects, and biologists, she designed a special bridge for animals to get from one section of the rainforest to another and avoid walking on the road.
26: Our canopy bridge is very solid, resistant. We tested all the materials for the Amazon weather because we have a lot of rain, high temperatures. So basically, we install our bridges on two concrete posts. The core of the bridge is based on steel cables, ropes.
25: The bridges cater for a wide range of species, from porcupines using the walkway below to monkeys swinging across the ropes overhead. Dozens of these bridges have been installed across the Amazon over the past 6 years, but the project around the town of Alta Floresta has arguably been the most successful.
26: In October 2024, we installed the first seven bridges, and it was a very nice experience because we saw the whole city embracing the project, so many different sectors of the city, so together with universities, private owners, the whole city hall involved in reducing the impact of road mortality for the species they have there. And then we, of course, at the moment we installed the canopy bridges, we started to monitor all the seven for full time using camera traps full time. And in 19 months of monitoring, we have recorded 17,000 of crossings. So all the six monkey species are using the canopy bridges.
25: Since those bridges were installed in 2024, not a single primate has been killed on the roads around Alta Floresta.
26: After 19 months of monitoring, we have recorded zero road mortality. So I think this is an amazing milestone. I think this project is something that really touches me because it's not only research, this is applied ecology. This is pure conservation, right? So we are saving animals' lives, and not only animals' lives. We are promoting better traffic for everybody.
25: Dr. Abra's project has been so successful that it's now going global, with the first canopy bridges outside Brazil about to be built.
26: So Suriname is going to be the first country where we're going to really expand installing new bridges, but we are also collaborating with other initiatives from other countries. So for example, we already shared the design we use for our canopy bridges with people from Costa Rica, Colombia, Peru, and also from Nepal. So I think we have a lot of potential to scale up our solution, not only inside Brazil, but also to many other countries in Latin America, and who knows, other tropical countries worldwide. So 2027 is going to be a busy year here for the Reconecta project.
8: Dr. Fernanda Abra ending that report by Helena Burke. Now, 27 years ago, young and maybe not so young readers around the world were first introduced to the brown furry creature with purple prickles known as the Gruffalo.
1: He has terrible tusks and terrible claws and terrible teeth in his terrible jaws.
8: Well, if you have raised a child since the millennium, you'll most probably know exactly how the rest of that description goes. The original picture book, written by the author Julia Donaldson, has sold millions of copies worldwide, and it's been translated into more than 100 languages. Well, now, a long-awaited third book has just been released with a new character, Gruffalo Granny. But in a world increasingly dominated by screens, what is it that makes the Gruffalo so popular, even all these years later? Luke Jones brought together the American author Dana Hathaway and Jaya Bhattacharjee Rose, a book publisher in the Indian capital Delhi, who has worked with Julia Donaldson.
4: She was full of boundless energy, and she was always so full of joy and rhythm and colour. I mean, you can understand why Gruffalo has had the kind of success that it has, because at the core of it is the happiness and the joy that she reverberates through her words.
5: Dana, how would you explain why her work has been such a sort of global hit, and is something that so many children seem to take up and read?
6: I discovered the Gruffalo actually during my teaching years. And of course, when you're in that industry, the highlight of the day was read alouds. You know, kids would sit down and listen when it was time for us to read a book. So no one should underestimate the power of read alouds 100%. And that day, the Gruffalo was on the shelf, and this one boy, Josiah, he kept insisting we read that book. And the rest was history. And I think I've probably read that book hundreds of times. It was the most requested book. And kids even asked if they could take our copy home. It was so easy for me to do the voices because of the rhyming patterns. Mm. And then it made it easy for the kids to memorize the beats of the story. So everyone loved that clever mouse. That's one thing that they wanted to be. They wanted to be like that mouse who could pretty much trick all these other predators into like thinking, well, I'm the most dangerous thing around here.
5: And yet the unfortunate thing is we do know that kids increasingly are reading less. Are you worried about that phenomenon, and how important are some of these big kind of key books, be it the Gruffalo or Harry Potter or Philip Pullman, to kind of get kids interested in reading?
6: Oh yeah, definitely worried about that. I currently work as a digital product manager at Reading is Fundamental, which is the leading children's literacy nonprofit here in the United States. And our goal has always been to fight the literacy crisis. And the way that we do that is to get, you know, books in the hands of children. For the past 60 years, we've been doing that. And I think, you know, legacy books like The Gruffalo do make a good impact in terms of children's literacy.
5: Jaya, is that a phenomenon that worries you?
4: Well, yes and no, in the sense that from the time that I've been in publishing and witnessed quite a transformation from traditional publishing houses, which didn't have dedicated children's literature departments, now they do. We now see entire generations of children coming up remembering book fairs. We have author outreach programs. We have at the lowest administrative level in certain states, like in South India, Karnataka, Pratham Books partnered with the smallest administrative unit called the Gram Panchayat and set up 6,000 libraries, of which the 100 books which are in the seed library, 10% are for Braille, are dedicated to Braille books.
8: Still to come on the Happy Pod, campaigners celebrate a UN vote to adopt a new map reflecting Africa's true size.
7: It really made Africa and Africans stand a little bit taller, a little bit prouder. We've asked

0: the world to take a fresh look at Africa. That's actually the most important thing.
1: For many expectant parents, seeing that first ultrasound scan of their baby is a huge moment. But those with sight loss will have a very different experience. Clinics in Brazil and France

0: She's got it up like she's waving. Oh, she's cute.
1: Well, Ray has been telling Peter White what she could feel on the 3D mould and why it meant so much to her.
2: It literally is like a little baby, and you can feel the outline of her head and her little tiny ear and her nose and her mouth and her little hands, and she's all curled up and she just seems really happy. And it was really lovely to feel it, because when you go for an ultrasound, I'll have it audio described via the sonographer or my partner, but in a sense, it's secondhand information. So it's always going to be a little bit biased because it's what they perceive. But to have that model in your hand and to be able to get that information firsthand is really powerful, and it gives you that sense of independence back.
3: How much does it actually feel like a baby? I mean, in the sense of, you know, arms, legs, the shape of it, the way it's curled, all that sort of thing. How much can you do that from what is effectively something on an embossed surface?
2: It literally does feel like an actual baby. So mine, she was curled up kind of like in the fetus position, and you can feel her head and you can feel the outline of her ear, and if you run down the side of her face you can feel the little indent where her eyes would be, and then the little indent where her nose and mouth are. So it literally is like a 3D model. It's not like an ultrasound where it's like all abstract ink blots on a screen. It's actually a lot clearer than you would think.
3: Has this made what is, after all, an exciting event anyway? Has it made it more exciting for you?
2: Yeah, it was lovely to get to see and feel her again. I had no idea what to expect. I was almost a little bit scared because I didn't know what my initial reaction was going to be like and how medical it was going to be, but it's not. It's lovely. And to know that I've got something like that as a wee keepsake that I can keep forever and ever is really sweet.
1: Mum-to-be Ray Walker speaking to Peter White. Campaigners across Africa are celebrating a significant step forward in the way the world sees the continent, quite literally. The UN General Assembly has overwhelmingly voted in favour of phasing out the traditional world map with one that more accurately reflects the size of Africa. We're not talking about a minor discrepancy here. On common maps, Africa appears similar in size to Greenland, despite the continent being 14 times larger. Moki Makura from the advocacy organisation Africa No Filter told us how she felt about this long-awaited recognition for change.
4: Excitement, I would say, is a huge part of how I felt, because it was sort of nearly 2 years of work to get to that point. It was almost unanimous. 164 countries voted in our favour, and you cannot be anything but pleased. It really made Africa and Africans stand a little bit taller, a little bit prouder. First of all, 54 African countries came together because we first of all signed an AU resolution, and then we took it to the UN. And it shows that when we get together as a continent behind a single issue and we all agree, things happen, because the world takes you seriously. And I think the second symbolic part to this is that this map we've been looking at for over 400 years, it's been wrong. We changed that. We got the world to agree to use a new map for us, a new projection. And to me, that means that we've asked the world to take a fresh look at Africa. That's actually the most important thing, because we've been looking at Africa in the wrong way for such a long time. What else? What else have we taken for granted? What else do we not know about the continent? And this resolution, this global moment we've had, is asking the world to look at us differently. And those are the symbolic parts of it. But the practical aspect to me is one, very clear and very simple. The map that we were using for 400 years was wrong, factually wrong. The one we're asking you to use now is right, because we want to make sure our children, the education system, our schools are teaching our children the right thing.
1: To Mexico now, where researchers think they've come up with a solution to make physiotherapy more enjoyable for people recovering from a brain injury. They've developed a video game that allows patients to do exercises similar to those in conventional therapy, but in a more engaging, accessible and consistent way. Rogelio Navarro in Mexico City has been finding out how it works.
5: That sound is a cannon sinking a pirate ship.

0: It is also the sound of Oleg learning to walk again. Silvia Salinas is 45 and she lives in Mexico City. She's in rehabilitation after a life-altering health incident.
1: Little over 2 years ago, I had a cerebrovascular event, what we usually call a stroke. I had the stroke and I lost all movement on the left side of my body from my face down to my leg. I woke up from surgery realizing I've lost sensation and movement in my arm and my hand and in my leg, so I couldn't walk.
0: What Silvia was given in rehabilitation was not a standard prescription. It was a video game. It is called Cañonazo, roughly cannon shot, and it was built at the Laboratory of Interactive Applications for Neuro Rehabilitation at the National Autonomous University of Mexico. This is the man who runs it, Joas Ramirez, a computer scientist.
2: Once the calibration is done, the patient has to hold the leg out straight and the player controls a cannon. It simulates being in a bay with pirate ships coming in. The cannon fires continuously and the player aims it by moving the leg. The idea is to destroy all the pirate ships.
0: The controller is not a joystick or a gamepad. It is a 3D printed knee brace that measures in real time the angle at which the knee bends. Before play begins, the system calibrates how far each patient can move the leg and scales the game to that. This is how Silvia describes it.
1: The mission is to hit a ship and knock it down. There's a steel ball, a cannonball, and with my foot, using a device they fit on my knee, I make the movement of kicking it, but sitting down. I line my foot up visually with the ball I can see on the screen. I kick it, and the ball is launched at the ship and knocks it over. If I do it well, the ship never reaches its target.
0: Conventional physiotherapy is repetitive and people give up on it. The window in which the brain recovers best is the first few months after the damage. And that is precisely the time many Mexican patients spend waiting. In Mexico, the university's own laboratory has said publicly that treatment can be delayed by as much as 5 months because there aren't enough therapists or rehabilitation units, and the ones that exist are overloaded. Since 2021, the project's objective has been to fill that availability gap. Montserrat Cano is the project's neuroscientist.
3: Another of the laboratory's objectives is to take the video games into telerehabilitation so that patients can have them at home and start their therapy from home without needing to travel to a rehabilitation center or to have specialized equipment. As long as they have a computer, a laptop, and the software, they can begin their rehabilitation at home.
0: Cañonazo is one of around 15 games this laboratory has built. The laboratory has 2 peer-reviewed papers. Cañonazo, the leg game, has no published results yet. What Silvia can describe is her own body.
1: My walking improved to the point where I now step over obstacles. I can walk with far more confidence now. If I'm out on the street, I have to be able to step around an open drain or dodge a dog if one runs across me.
0: Silvia is still recovering from her stroke, but she does rehabilitation every day, and this is what she wants people to know.
1: Even if the change is tiny, the brain is recovering. It isn't like a wound. When you cut yourself, the wound heals, and I can see it because a scab forms. With this, the brain doesn't tell us how we're doing, or how far along we are, or how much is left, or at what speed. But if I can't move my hand, and one day I notice that my finger has done this, then I'm on my way. So, patience.
4: That report by Rogelio Navarro in Mexico City. And that's all from the Happy Pod for this week. If you'd like to get in touch, our email is globalpodcast@bbc.co.uk. This edition was mixed by Lee Wilson and the editor is Karen Martin. I'm Chantal Hartle. Until next time, goodbye.
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0: U.S. President Donald Trump has been heavily criticised after he said he would love to see British-run Northern Ireland unify with the Irish Republic during a visit to Dublin. Here's Tim Wharton.
1: Mr. Trump's comments come weeks after new British Prime Minister Andy Burnham said a referendum on Northern Ireland leaving the United Kingdom was off the table. Under the terms of the 1998 Good Friday Agreement, a referendum on Northern Ireland leaving the UK can only be held at the discretion of the British government, while previous American presidents, including those with strong Irish heritage like Joe Biden, have been careful to remain neutral on Irish unification. Mr. Trump told reporters in Dublin he thought it would be fantastic.
2: I'd love to see it unified. I think it would be a great feather in everybody's cap.
1: While Mr. Trump says unification will eventually happen, British loyalists in Northern Ireland say they're confident people will want to stay united to the UK.
0: And Donald Trump has likened Canada to Iran during a visit to Ireland. 6 months after the US and Israel launched strikes against Tehran, the conflict has spread with Iranian-backed Houthi rebels advancing south along Yemen's coast, choking off the Bab el-Mandeb Strait at the mouth of the Red Sea. That's bad news for Saudi Arabia, which has been shipping much of its oil from Red Sea ports since the war with Iran effectively closed the Strait of Hormuz on the opposite side of the Arabian Peninsula. Mr. Trump has also come under pressure as he searches for a way out of the conflict. Speaking to reporters in Dublin, Mr. Trump says Tehran wants to make a deal and he says Canada wants one too, as the trade stoush between the northern neighbours widens.
2: Canada wants to make a deal very badly, just like Iran wants to make a deal very badly. You know, I just don't think they're ready. But Canada wants to make a deal. I hope Canada appreciates being in the same sentence with Iran. It's a very interesting term. Canada and Iran both. But Canada wants to make a deal and Iran wants to make a deal. At the right time, both of those things could happen.
0: A new survey suggests more small business owners are thinking about shutting down as operating costs continue to rise. The latest Australian Chamber of Commerce and Industry survey found higher expenses for utilities and supply costs topped the list of concerns. One in three small businesses admitted they seriously considered shutting their doors over the past year. Chamber CEO Andrew McKellar says small businesses are being driven to breaking point.
3: What the survey shows is that small business is on the brink. Conditions have not been tougher in the past 3 years than they are now. Many small businesses are really feeling the pressure. They're struggling with higher costs.
0: A four-year-old child has died in a house fire in the central west of New South Wales. Fire crews were called to a blazing home in Woodstock, northeast of Cowra, Saturday afternoon. A woman and two other children were able to escape the blaze. Firefighters found the body of the child inside the home after extinguishing the flames. The woman was taken to Cowra Hospital in stable condition with smoke inhalation. Leaders of 11 BRICS nations have agreed to a joint declaration at their 18th summit in New Delhi. South Asia correspondent Rachel Clayton reports from New Delhi.
4: BRICS is a group of major emerging economies seeking greater influence over global institutions. It includes Brazil, Russia, India, China, and South Africa, as well as newer members including Iran, Saudi Arabia, and the UAE. Getting all 11 countries to agree was a key challenge, particularly amid the conflict involving Iran and the United States and escalating tensions in the Red Sea. Indian Prime Minister Narendra Modi announced the group had unanimously agreed on a 45-page declaration covering global conflicts, trade, economics, and health. On the Middle East, BRICS expressed deep concern over escalating tensions and called for maximum restraint.
0: To sport, and the Cronulla Sutherland Sharks have eliminated North Queensland.

0: Queensland from the NRL finals with a 26-6 win at the Sydney Football Stadium. Here's Brett Sprigg.
1: A tight, low-scoring first half was the result of typical finals pressure, but the Cowboys didn't correct their errors after the halftime break. Winger Sione Katoa scored two tries for the home side, including the 100th try of his career. Earlier, the Dolphins achieved a win in their maiden finals appearance, defeating the Warriors 26-16 in Auckland to book a home preliminary final in Brisbane in 2 weeks' time. The first week of finals concludes with the qualifier between the Penrith Panthers and Sydney Roosters at Western Sydney Stadium. Brett Sprigg, ABC Sports, Sydney.
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11: Hello and welcome to Stumped, your intercontinental hit of news, features and debate from the quirky world of cricket. I'm Alison Mitchell in Derby this week as my attention turns for the moment to England's women playing an ODI series against Ireland. And I've been heavily involved following Pakistan men's tour of England. What a tumultuous series that has been so far.
12: Hi, Jim Maxwell for the ABC in Sydney. And spring has sprung. It was 28 degrees in Sydney today. So look out, folks. We're warming up. It's going to be a big summer with South Africa away, New Zealand at home, and then India in India. So much fun to look forward to.
13: Yes, and I'm Sunil Gupta for Akashvani in New Delhi, where if you listen very carefully, you can hear the gnashing of teeth about India couldn't close it out on the fifth day down in Sri Lanka with only 4 wickets to get on the fifth on a pitch that was turning square and shows up a couple of problems in the Indian spin bowling department. Mm-hmm. But the good news, and to my mind, the great news, is that VBS Lakshman, that extremely dignified cricketer, is now going to be the first director of cricket ever in the Indian firmament, which means he's going to get broad oversight of the national team mm-hmm. operations, performance reviews, coordination, ahead perhaps of a potential board reshuffle. And I think this is an excellent development for Indian cricket.
11: Well, good to have you both with us as always. Coming up on Stumped this week, what next for Manus Labuschagne after being left out of Australia's ODI squad? But first, we're going to be joined by Mushtaq Ahmed, the former Pakistan leg spinner and former assistant coach who is now Bangladesh spin bowling coach, as we reflect on a big couple of weeks for both of those Asian nations. Now, Bangladesh made history with a first ever test win on Australian soil as they won the first match of their drawn two test series by 9 wickets down under. They may have lost the second test inside 2 days, but it's fair to say that the series has showed just how Bangladesh is growing in red ball cricket. And there is a lot going on around Pakistan's current series in England, which we'll come to in a bit. But first, Mushi, welcome to Stumped. How are you?
14: Thank you for having me. Thank you very much. Bismillah Rahman Rahim. Obviously, you know, like it's a good idea to have a chat about Bangladesh cricket. I think I'm very excited to express my point of view.
11: Yeah, there is plenty that's going on. So what are your reflections then on that drawn test series for Bangladesh in Australia? What were the expectations at the start?
14: I think there was, you got to believe yourself as a coaching staff, basically. I think, you know, that was the case when we were there in Australia. We played the first three-day games before the test match. And obviously, we got bowled out on 54 runs in second innings and we lost the game. But I know that, you know, I lost experience in Australia. So I said, like, because when you see Australian cricket batting now, so, you know, like, I was very confident if we can get 260, 270 runs on first innings, I think we can challenge them because we got equally very good bowling side now.

0: So also, you know, like because Australia has got a still very, very experienced bowling side. But what my belief was there, and all the coaches started believing that, and all the players started believing that, look, this is very simple. If we can get 250, 260, then we can challenge them. I think the small goals actually made their mind, you know, they can actually achieve those goals. And as I said to you, you know, like it's all about belief. And obviously with the stats and with the logics and with the evidence, you know, recently Bangladesh started winning lots of big series. Like they won an ODI series against New Zealand, Australia. Even they beat Pakistan in Pakistan on green top pitches. And then they start making a green pitches in Bangladesh. And they beat actually Pakistan also over there, you know, when they have a very good bowling unit over there, like Shaheen and all those guys were there. So I think that belief and confidence and that victories actually give them a belief and confidence against Australia. And that's the reason. And as I said, you know, like the process-wise, they know their roles. And I think those are the little things which is, if you make them together, I think that that was the case, you know, like that they started believing they can beat Australia, basically.
1: So you have the belief as a coach. How do you instill that in the players? And then for them to actually execute it against, you know, that Australian bowling attack, Stark, Cummins, Hazelwood?
0: See, like, this is a very good question, Alison. Let me tell you one thing. If your belief is not coming from your heart, I think those words cannot indulge the players. And I seriously believe that because if you see the batting unit in Australia right now, if you see top two orders, two openers, Travel Heads obviously is a very good fine player, but obviously he gives you chances. But if you see all the middle orders, Labuschagne was not in a great nick. Only Steve Smith, if you have to get him out, I think all the batting was you can expose them. So having coming back to your question, I think the my belief was this, that's why I was strong. I had that belief, which is I expressed to the team. It's a very important if you see the opposition strength and weaknesses. If you get 240, 230, 260 runs, I think that I knew that, you know, Bangladesh got enough batting, you know, they can challenge that. And also the bravery, what we did so well, we played five bowlers, like we played two spinners. Normally in Australia, Asian team doesn't do that. So we played like Tajul and Miraz Mehndi, you know, like two spinners, and we were going with the six batters. Because if you're going to get 20 wickets, you got to play five genuine bowlers. And that's why, you know, like the all the belief was there. When you're making those decisions, it means your belief is there to win the test match, not to draw or not to survive there. So I think that was the couple of evidence, you know, which is you have to show. And obviously, credit goes to every single player and every single management, you know, who actually start believing that. So that's why I said, you know, when we arrived there, when I saw that batting line from Australia, I said, look, guys, if you got 240. So when I say 240, what does that mean? You're taking pressure off of the batters. You know, you don't have to get like 200s or 300s. One guy can get only 60, 70. A couple of good partnerships like 40s and 30s, you end up getting 230, 240 anyway. So when you get 240 and 230 and Australia has to bat, and if you can bowl them out same time, like maybe they can get 30 or 40 runs lead. But having said that, you can mathematically, when you play that kind of system into your team and indulge those stats into their mind, I think that is a very simple goal to achieve. And I think that those guys actually buy that.
2: Mushi, this is Sunil Gupta for Akashvani in New Delhi. I was listening with fascination to what you said about instilling confidence in the players. So it went very well in Darwin. But then what happened in Mackay? I mean, the whole thing went slightly awry over there. So what happened there?
0: First of all, the first victory was after that first test match, winning that first test match. Right? Australia never actually bowled first when they won the toss. And that was the first scene, you know, like when I saw that. Obviously, pitch was a little bit damp, green. Obviously, it was like quite moisture there in the pitch. So Australia won the toss. Normally, they love to bat, right? And those on that day, you know, when they actually bowled, I knew that, you know, Bangladesh were there in their mind. So coming back to the second test match, I think that obviously first innings actually took the game away from us. You know, like we got bowled out on 50 or 60 odd runs, if I'm not mistaken. So those actually the time where actually players start losing that. You know, like it will be very tough to come back. But coming back, then they fought again. And if you see, we bowled them out on 200 or something.

0: something right. Almost we can actually, we were almost nearly good to bowl them out on like 100, 150, but obviously Green played very well. So coming back to your question, I think credit goes to Australia. As I said, you know, they still got a very experienced and one of the top class bowling unit internationally. So they bowled very well and they were deserved to win that test match.
1: Mushy, it's Jim Maxwell here for the ABC in Sydney. Nice to see you. Your wrong'un was something that was special. Wrist spin bowling though. What's the future of it with the boys you're coaching? It seems to be all about finger spin, not wrist spin. What are you going to do to change that?
0: I think Bangladesh got they're sitting in a very good positions now. If you see like Arshad Hussain, he start playing 20 and 50 overs. He's a good leg spinner at all. He played a big bash recently and he played a couple of franchise cricket. And also he's a little bit start getting understanding about international cricket. And I always believe that wrist spinners, being a wrist spinners, I believe that, you know, like in middle overs, you need to have a match winning spinner. That's why, you know, like it's at the moment we had a very good communication with the Bangladesh Cricket Board and they're trying to focus that bringing a young leg spinner or mystery spinner, you know, to bring in the system so they can play red ball cricket. And coming back to your question, you know, like still you need to force them or encourage them to play red ball cricket because red ball cricket, first class cricket is the platform where you can learn your art of leg spin or any mystery spin. So I think we are focused on that because Tajul and Miraz is a finger spinner, but they still got a very good stats in test cricket. I mean, Tajul got almost 270 odd wickets and Miraz got 200 plus wickets. So I think because they used to play on turning pitches, now they can get wickets on green top pitches. As you know, their first test match, Miraz got 5 for. And the last two test match series we played against Pakistan, home and away, there was on green pitches. Because what happened in the fourth and fifth day, especially on the pitches where you start getting rough. So Miraz start playing a huge role because obviously you can start using that rough. So me as a spin bowling coach, so you got to see all the angles and obviously trying to express those angle how to get wicket. You know, sometimes you don't get wickets from the pitches. You got to create the angle, field positions. You know, I always use that phrase. You can attack with the fielders, but never attack with the ball. So all those things is a very, very important what we did recently with the Bangladesh cricket. And as I said, credit goes to Tajul and Miraz. They've been very, very, very, very good for Bangladesh cricket in ODI cricket, also in test cricket.
1: If we look at the pitches at the moment, spin bowlers are struggling to get a bowl. I mean, the same as finishing games in 2 or 3 days. So do you agree with the Shane Warne mantra about these pitches? He used to say, if the pitch is seaming, it'll spin.
0: 100%, totally. Because the first day when they won the toss and I said, look, this pitch is going to spin because underneath that the mud is, the still is very soft. And especially in Asia, in Australia, because sun is too hot. So they dry the mud so quickly. And when the grass and muds get together, and I say, you know, the spin is getting more actually on the first day and then fourth and fifth days. In Australia, you get lots of rough anyway in fourth and fifth day. So you can, as a spinner, you can utilize those rough because I think, you know, that's the case. As I said, you know, you got to have, you know, 2 days before the test match, I was forcing them to use that angle of bowling in a rough also. This is an art also. Lots of spinners don't know, you know, how to use a rough. So that's the part of the process also, to you use that roughs, how to get wickets and how to land the ball on that rough pitches. So I agree with Warnie because, you know, like when the pitch is seeming about, you know, you're always going to get turned on those pitches, basically.
1: Are you confident that there is a future for wrist spin bowling, whether it's white ball or red ball cricket?
0: Both. I totally agree with that. 2020 cricket, 50 over or test cricket. Whoever have a very good leg spinner or any good spinner, let alone the leg spinner now. Nowadays, the batsman temperament is not great. They don't trust on the defense anymore now. So, you know, like if you bowl a couple of good overs, as I always use my phrase as a coaching philosophy is, I always, whenever I speak to my spinners, I always use that phrase, good overs will get you wicket, not good balls. So if you bowl consistently good overs against any great batsman nowadays and modern cricket, you can challenge your people's defense now because people doesn't trust anymore on the defense. In my time, people used to have a good

0: defense. So I'm not taking their strength away from them. Modern cricket is still evolving too much. But white ball, red ball cricket, if you have a very good spinners, that hold the stat if you can go and pick those stats. Any team who's winning in 2020 cricket, 50 over or red ball cricket, they have to have a good spinners. And that's why they're winning. That's why they're staying top of the first three teams. So I believe that, and I'm very convinced on that. If you have being a leg spinner, whenever I have opportunity, which is that's why my mindset is with Bangladesh also. If we have a two leg spinner, why not to play two leg spinner? If you remember, Imran Khan played two leg spinner in 1992 World Cup. And we won the World Cup because of Australian condition. Obviously, you get more extra bounce. The natural variation will get you wickets. So all those point of view, if you bring that in stats point of view, you know, like this, the spinners play a huge role in any format nowadays.
1: Yeah, Mushi, I had a question about white ball and red ball cricket. We know that white ball is very big in Bangladesh. And in fact, that was one of the reasons why people were not coming to the red ball game, because the money was there, the franchises were buying them. But now Bangladesh Cricket Board has made this big move to bring red ball cricket back into the public eye. Now, these wins that you mentioned right now in Australia, before that in New Zealand, and then in Pakistan, and the players themselves now starting to believe in themselves, do you think it'll bring back the crowds and bring back the interest in red ball cricket in Bangladesh?
0: 100%. See, the first thing is you see the spinners, they got a very good spinners. If you see the seamers, they got a couple of seamers who bowled like Rana. Rana bowled 150. And you couple of guys like Taskeen and Hassan and all those Khalid and Abadut, you know, all those guys I can name. They bowl sometime in a good rhythm. On good days, they can bowl 140 plus. And also, they have a very good spinner in middle overs. So what happened? You need to get that evidence to winning against the best team. When you have that evidence, you start believing that. Because victories against the best teams give you confidence and believe you can challenge any team on any conditions. So I think credit goes to Bangladesh Cricket Board, selectors, all the stakeholders who actually start understanding that if you want to make your white ball cricket strong, you got to have a red ball cricket strong. Because red ball skills, you always learn. You know, test cricket is all about, you know, like how to understand the condition, situation. What is my role now? Is it me to attack as a spinner now? Or is it me to hold back and just dry things up? Or as a batsman, do I have to see this spell off, or do I have to looking for runs? All those things you can learn as a cricketer with a red ball cricket. So I think this is very important, which is Bangladesh cricket do understand now. The cricket board do understand that. That's why they're trying to focus on those things. And I'm luckily very, very lucky to be part of this system where they can understand my experience over the years playing county cricket, even working for 6 years with England and with Pakistan, whatever my experience is, and obviously Phil Simmons and all the other coaches, you know, local coaches, even when we sit together and make those plans again with the players, you know, how important it is for Rashad as a leg spinner. Obviously, he would love to play 2020 cricket. It's easy for him to bowl a 4 overs, but I will make sure, you know, he play 4 day cricket. 4 day cricket, he will bowl 20 overs. You know, like before tea, how many overs he has to bowl? What is his role now? After tea, his continued 10 overs spell, how he's going to do that? So all those development is his about skill-wise, mental, and all those aspects, like even fitness-wise, the red ball cricket will teach you. I think that is the best coaching for every player, even batters or fast bowlers. So I think that's why Bangladesh cricket is focused on those things, and you can see the result now. And having said that in your program now, I'm going to say this in your program now, I think now Bangladesh deserve to get more red ball cricket against England, against Australia, against South Africa, so they can even improve more, basically.
2: Yeah, that's certainly a big message to come out on conversation that started after that victory in Darwin. Mushi, we need to ask you about Pakistan as well. They've reacted to going 2-0 down in the three-test series against England by dropping 7 players, calling up 5 uncapped players, and changing the head coach as well. So Safriz Ahmed and his assistant Umar Gul have been replaced by Mike Hessen and Ashley Nofke, the former Australia seamer. I mean, you've worked in the Pakistan system, of course, but have you ever known anything quite like this? What is going on?
0: I don't know. You tell me. You guys are there. I'm not there, actually. So I don't know what's going on, to be honest. I got the rumors today, actually, in Pakistan press, actually. They haven't told us. They haven't told the media directly, but they're saying they are in doing some, they're searching something about, you know, the discipline, what they did something wrong. But having said that, I think, I don't know, this is not right things. If there is no any other issues going on, but no teams can do that, changing a 7 players, especially the tour is going on and changing a management. I feel that this is not right thing, but still I'm waiting for that evidence why they are making those decisions, that tough decisions, which has never happened in Pakistan cricket before. So I think I have to wait and see what is the reason behind that before I jump into my point of view about these solutions or this situation, basically. So I'm hurt as an ex-cricketer, as a Pakistani. You know, those things should not be happen. Like Sarfraz and Umar Gul, they are the most experienced cricketer. They served the country very well. Sarfraz was a captain also. If you want to sack them, obviously you have to sack them after the tour. But if those things happen, so I have to wait. You know, what is going on behind the doors? You know, what is... So we have to wait for the decisions coming from PCB, and then we can able to actually express our point of view.
3: Jim Maxwell, again, I mean, there's a whole history of fractured leadership in Pakistan cricket, other than when your mate Imran Khan was running the show. They could do with him at the moment. So what's the answer? Sack more players? Get rid of the chairman and the selectors? What do they do? It's chaos.
0: It is, actually, because day before yesterday, I said when one of the local national TV, I said one thing very clearly. This is the right time to stay calm, stay humble, don't make rash decisions, wait for the time, and bring all the ex-cricketers and make that committee of ex-cricketers who got the international experience, the people who done that on a bad times, you know, when Pakistan was in a bad stage, when the team was growing, team was re-establishing. So, you know, those cricketers, those captains, those people, you have to bring them on a table and ask them their opinion. Because if you don't bring for right people for the right job, trust me, you know, that's why you're going to get those things. I still believe that on big time. You need to have expert people, professional people for the professional jobs. So I think if you don't get that, it'll be very, very tough to do that. And I think this is very important what I'm saying, you know, to bring the right people for the right job, basically. And that is the only way. Obviously, all the people who's running, obviously, Mr. Chairman, he's maybe not having any cricket background, but he needs to have a good people who can tell him honest things, you know, how are we going to establish Pakistan cricket team. Now, I said it yesterday, as I said in one of the national programs, I said, look, you cannot grow a tree in a day. It's going to take some time now. Whoever doesn't matter how good coach you can bring, how much player you can bring, but you need to have a process and system. If you bring the right people for the right job and you have a disciplined people and you have a professional people and then you have a process and selection, all those couple of things, if you mash them together and sit together and wait for the right time, I think Pakistan still have enough talent to grow quickly.
2: Musha, you have your role with Bangladesh at the moment, but if Pakistan, a bit further down the line, were to say, can you come and help us, would you want to work with Pakistan again?
0: I love to do for my country, of course, you know, especially in this time. I feel like it. Obviously, I need only one thing, which is, you know, sometimes you get scared to working for your own country when the people don't respect you and they sack you because of the few emotional decisions here and there. So I think those are the things, if you can get that sorted. I think every Pakistani cricketer, not only myself, whoever is doing a coaching internationally now, they love to do the serve the country, because I think this is the best time for me to taking that challenge and bring those players into the best players and make them confident about international cricket and make that unit where you can actually challenge opposition teams. So I think I love to do that. But having said that, you know, you need, when you see those systems, you know, people get sacked on a tour, you get worried and you get scared.
2: Musha, just to wrap up, one final question on spin bowling. If I was to say to you, if you could pick out one youngster, upcoming perhaps, who we might not know so much about, it's not necessarily Bangladesh, somebody you might have come across in wider cricket, is there any name you could give us that we should be looking out for as regards talented spin bowling prospects?
0: I think, let me tell you one thing. I've been obviously doing some consultancy with the England under-19s and Lions also, and the spinners also. Still, I am working for ECB. I tell you one thing. I'm very impressed with a few of the young spinners. I still believe that Rehan

0: is can the guy who actually be very, very good internationally now,
1: mm-hmm. Rehan Ahmed,
0: because I think he's the guy who got all the variation and the great things what he has, he can bat and he can field. He's 3-1. I think I see that guy is a match winner in all three format. So I really like his talent. So I think if we can grow him, if they can grow him, and also Rishad from Bangladesh, because as a 6 foot something tall leg spinner who got extra bounce, I am working on his wrong end and flippers. And if we can develop those wrong end and flippers and the drift and spin he got, I think he also the guy who can challenge on three format to any batsman in the world, any team in the world, basically.
2: Rishi, that's a great endorsement. Great pleasure to speak to you and to chat bowling, Pakistan, Bangladesh. Love your enthusiasm as ever. Great to have you on Stump. Thanks for being with us.
0: Thank you. Thank you for having me, guys. Best of luck for everyone.
2: Thank you. It's Mushtaq Ahmed, a former Pakistan leg spin assistant coach and now spin bowling coach with Bangladesh. I'm Alison Mitchell and you're listening to Stumped on the BBC World Service. If you've missed anything from Stumped, you can download and subscribe to the podcast via your usual podcast provider and check us out on YouTube by going to the BBC World Service YouTube channel. On last week's show, we heard about a cricketing rivalry in Lancashire, England, where a group of vicars take on the county's imams in a game that brings faiths together. Abdul Alim skippers the Lancashire Council of Mosques side and Father Jordan captains the Church of England team.
3: It sort of came out of Lancashire's cricketing heritage. Our communities are very diverse. The sort of faith leaders at the top of that wanted to be able to get to know one another better.
4: If the faith communities can't come together, then I think, you know, we're stumped, basically. So that's how it started.
3: So far down the line, we're just mates now.
4: On the pitch, we're very competitive. Off the pitch, we're completely different. So very, very friendly.
2: Well, that is it for this week's Stump. So my thanks to Sunil Gupta and Jim Maxwell and to all of you for listening. And we'll see you again next week. Till then, take care. Bye-bye.
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3: Hello and thank you for downloading Sporting Witness from the BBC World Service with me, Simon Watts. Today I'm bringing you the story of an ultramarathon in Mexico which has become famous throughout the sport. Immortalised in a book called Born to Run, it pitted America's best long-distance runner against an indigenous tribe famed for their endurance. It's March 2006. Scott Jurek, one of the world's best ultramarathon runners, is in the remote canyons of northern Mexico. He's meeting the legendary indigenous runners of the Tarahumara tribe.
4: There basically were about 10 Tarahumara runners. They had their little satchel of food, and they were dressed in traditional Tarahumara dress. Tops that are like flowy, and they're ruffled and loose, very colorful, you know, all these bright oranges and reds and blues. Of course, on their feet, I'm wearing traditional running trail shoes, and they've got sandals. You look at them, and you realize these are people of the wild, and I think that's what's most intimidating because, you know, from a stature standpoint, they're very small individuals. I mean, they sometimes I felt like I weighed twice as much as them and twice as tall. I was like a giant, you know, standing around them, but their muscles were sinewy and strong and just animal-like in a way that you don't think of an Olympic athlete. This is a human who taps into another dimension when needed, you know, a sixth sense, so to speak. They were connected with that land and with the environment, and they were strong athletes because they lived it every day.
3: The Tarahumara are an ancient people, until recently isolated from the outside world. They have a unique culture of running from canyon to canyon on extremely long journeys, sometimes out of necessity, sometimes as part of tribal festivities. Another American ultra-runner, nicknamed Caballo Blanco, or White Horse, had moved to Mexico to try to learn the Tarahumara's secrets, and he'd invited the best athletes in the U.S. down to the canyons to challenge them in a race. The only one who turned up was Scott Jurek, a regular winner of events that sometimes involved days of continuous running.
4: I'd won races that test athletes to the most extreme, you know, from the extreme temperatures to extreme altitudes.
3: So what made you want to go down to this race in Mexico?
4: The Tarahumara were just part of that history of long-distance running, when long-distance running was really not just something we did for competition, something to test ourselves and get ourselves out of the office and out of our work environment. For them, it was survival. And, you know, I always wanted to learn more about the true roots of the sport.
3: Caballo Blanco had set up a demanding 50-mile course in the boiling hot canyons, starting from the small town of Urique. His American guests spent a few days preparing and making friends, and by race day, the anticipation was huge.
4: It was an event of a few dozen of us, but the town came out in droves and, you know, decorated with flowers, and people were dressed up and putting out

0: plates of oranges. And there were a lot of people betting on me and betting on the Tarahumarans. And these Tarahumarans had traveled, in some cases, you know, 50 miles or more to get to this event. And so for me, it was about putting on not only a great show for the spectators, but basically out of respect for my competition. From the get-go, about 20 of them take off, and I'm just like, whoa, wait a second here. I'm not going to be running for very long if I keep up this pace, because, you know, it's like 80 degrees now. I know what it's going to be like later on, and I decide, no, I've got to sit back a little bit. And meanwhile, you know, I'm thinking, gosh, hopefully I see these guys later.
1: There was no doubting the Tarahumaran's enthusiasm, but a problem quickly developed. Many didn't understand the concept of sticking to a Western-style running course, and Caballo Blanco was forced to disqualify them.
0: Before you know it, there's Tarahumarans, you know, shooting off on all these little tiny goat trails and basically cutting the course. So there was a little bit of drama going on about, okay, already in the first 10 miles, we've got, you know, a good portion of the field already disqualified. But, you know, the whole idea was to show them, here's how we run races in the U.S. and other parts.
2: After the disqualifications, you had two of the Tarahumara in front of you, Arnulfo and Silvino. Did you think that you'd be able to catch them up?
0: For me, I was thinking, gosh, these guys are going so hard in the beginning. It's getting hot now in the middle of the race. Are these guys ever going to come back to me? Am I ever going to catch up? But the one thing is you've got to be patient in ultramarathons. And for me, it was like, I've got to run my own race lest I get dehydrated and get to the point where I'm off to the side of the road, you know, sitting on a rock trying to recover.
1: Scott's patience began to pay off. After several hours of hard running in 100-degree heat, he finally caught sight of one of the Tarahumarans.
0: I was climbing up these serpentine switchbacks, and I started noticing, you know, and Silvino started coming back to me. I could see him now on switchbacks, and I noticed that he was, you know, walking a little bit in between running, and he gradually was getting closer and closer in my sights. And so I come upon him. He was at that point fairly dehydrated, and he just kind of drifted back and just couldn't hold pace. So then it was up to me, okay, if I'm going to catch Arnulfo, I've got to just run these last 15 miles as hard as I can.
1: To the delight of the Mexican spectators, the final miles of the race would be a straight contest between the best runner in America and Arnulfo Quimare, the best of the Tarahumara.
0: We made our way up to this little tiny village where there's an old church that happens to be up in this center of the village, and there's an out and back section, and he came back past me, and he probably had about a mile and a half on me. And so at this point, I'm thinking, you know, there's 5 miles left in the race. If I can run, you know, a minute and a half faster each mile these last 5 miles, I might be able to catch him. And that was the last I saw of Arnulfo until I got to the finish line, because he saw me. And I think that instinct of I'm being chased kicked in. And even though I like pushed as hard as I could, he never came into view. You know, he got me by a couple minutes. When I get to that finish line, you know, they're parading him around and congratulating him as well as congratulating me. And I gave Arnulfo and the Tarahumara, you know, a slight bow because out of respect. I mean, these were people like I looked up to all of my career. And here I am racing them, and to see them race as hard as I did and just show me who's boss. It was, you know, the perfect ending.
1: And the celebrations continued into the night as the remaining runners crossed the line, some of them taking almost 12 hours longer than the leaders.
0: Each time a finisher would come across, I mean, there were people cheering, the mariachi band was playing, beers were flowing left and right, and food was delivered to the tables, you know, just nonstop. People just couldn't stop talking about, you know, how great this race was and how much fun they had. And, you know, Caballo, you know, seeing the smile on his face, he was all about, we got to celebrate these indigenous people who have been carrying on the tradition of running. And I knew at that point he was feeling really good about succeeding that.
1: In fact, Caballo Blanco succeeded beyond his wildest dreams. One of his American guests was a journalist who wrote a best-selling book called Born to Run. It persuaded millions of armchair runners that covering huge distances is a natural thing for any human to do. And it's also led to a boom in minimum.

the list running shoes, as Western joggers try to copy the natural grace and stamina of the sandal-wearing Tarahumara Indian. That edition of Sporting Witness was written and presented by me, Simon Watts. It was first broadcast in 2014. No.

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1: What a moment for Lauren Burns. Loz, there's a big sign up in the crowd which says, Go Loz. And I'm sure the whole of Australia is behind her now as she takes on Ubia Melendez Rodriguez of Cuba for the gold medal in Taekwondo. The first ever gold medal at the Olympic Games. It's a sport that's 2,000 years old. And here we are in the year 2000. Finally, it gets recognized as an official Olympic sport.
2: 6 seconds left in the second round, and Lauren Burns leads by two. She's backing away now. All out attempt by Melendez Rodriguez, spinning around, can't make contact. And that might be very close to the end of the round. There it is, end of the round. And Lauren Burns is looking in great.

0: Inside the gold medal, and it's underway. Melendez Rodriguez comes forward. She's got to attack. She swings and misses. Swings again. Tries desperately to score. Burns on the back foot. Burns, of course, if she can evade and evade. As long as the Cuban doesn't score any points, the Australian will be able to stay in front and take the medal. So plenty of evasion is necessary. It's up to Melendez Rodriguez to take the battle to her. But Burns goes to her, swinging high left foot that doesn't make contact. Still 4-2 in front of the Australian. This time Melendez Rodriguez comes in. They clash. Any points? No. They step away again. And again the Australian comes forward. And once more, a hit below. Oh, this would be a warning, I'd say, to the Cuban. And Lauren Burns hit below the belt. Just how it happened, whether it was accidental or not. Of course, it has to be deliberate to earn a warning. But she's okay. Well, why wouldn't she be okay? She knows the gold medal's online. 2:18 for a gold medal for Australia. Lauren Burns leading by 4-2. There hasn't been any points scored in this final round. An attempt by Rodriguez, unsuccessful. Now Burns steps back a little bit, sparring with the right foot forward. And Rodriguez tries everything, swings. Melendez Rodriguez has got to go on the attack, but she can't score any points. The Australian doing a magnificent job. Melendez Rodriguez steps away as Burns comes forward. Didn't quite attack, just lifted the knee. Back she goes again. She's urging the Cuban to come forward, and she does so, but she still can't make any contact and can't get the points. And still it's the Australian. Burns comes forward. Knee cocked just to keep the Cuban away. In she comes again, this time with a swinging right leg. Doesn't make contact. And again, Melendez Rodriguez tries to make contact unsuccessfully. 4-2 in favour of Australia as Melendez Rodriguez tried desperately to get a point there unsuccessfully. And now the Australian Burns might have got a contact. No, she hasn't. 1:14 from a possible gold medal for Laura Burns. Lauren Burns, rather. She comes in and attacks once more. This is Melendez Rodriguez. Burns tried to get a point on the side. Didn't quite get there. Lauren Burns watches eagerly as Melendez Rodriguez attacks and can't get any points. It's still 4-2. We're into the final minute of the bout. The Australian in front, and she should get the gold medal. Again, Melendez Rodriguez tries desperately to get a point unsuccessfully. It's still 4-2 in favour of the Australian. Well, the referee has called her aside, and a warning goes to Lauren Burns. So she has the yellow light alongside a name one warning, but she's got a 2-point lead. She should be okay. She's got to hang on for 35 seconds as she backs away now. Melendez Rodriguez, but Burns still comes forward aggressively. Melendez Rodriguez bounces back. She's really got to go for it. But instead, Burns comes forward with the left foot out and didn't quite make the contact, but she's keeping her away. She's keeping her under a control, still leading by 4-2, getting close to the end of the match, and it's very close to a gold medal for Australia. Lauren Burns holding back. Melendez Rodriguez comes forward now. 10 seconds to go, 9 seconds to go, 8 seconds to go, and they clinch. And I think that Lauren Burns of Australia should win the gold medal as the clock ticks down. Desperate attempt by Melendez Rodriguez is no good, and this one to a gold medal to Australia. Lauren Burns has won the gold. Sensational performance by the 26-year-old from Melbourne. The hand goes in the air from the referee, Mr. Collie Song. And Lauren Burns has won gold. And the Australian flags fly throughout the State Sports Centre. What a moment for Lauren Burns. She's had this ambition of winning a gold medal in Sydney, and she has done it. The first ever gold medal. She races across to Jin Taijong, and he picks her up in the air. She's won the gold. Oh, what a night. What a night for Lauren Burns. What a night for Australia.
1: Set. And away they go in the women's 400 metres freestyle final, with Van Schurten of Holland swimming in lane 1, Shane Gould of Australia in 2, Begner of East Germany is swimming in lane 3, the Italian girl Caligaris is swimming in lane 4, alongside of her in 5 is Kina Rothhammer of the United States, Jenny Wiley of the United States is in lane 6, the Dutch girl Anki Reinders in 7, and very fine US swimmer Shirley Babishoff in lane 8.

0: as they go down, making the first 50 metres turn in this, the women's 400 metres freestyle final. And over in lane two, Shane Gould has gone out to perhaps a very narrow lead over the swimmer in lane five is Rothhammer of the United States, who's not far behind her, and less than a metre actually covering the entire field, but dropping back a little bit in lane three is Wagner.
1: These lap times are going to be interesting because on the board we can see the split times when Shane made her world record at Santa Clara in July of 1971.
0: And they finished the 100 with Shane Gould going in first. The time, Forbes?
1: 1:01.5. Oh, I'm worried about that. I wonder if it's too fast. 1:01.5.
0: A cracking pace with Shane Gould leading by about a clear metre over swimmer in lane five, Rothhammer still of the United States.
1: And the world record split was 1:03.8.
0: So terrific speed, isn't it? With Shane Gould really making this one a cracker. And in second place, Rothhammer still of the United States, swimming in lane five. Very close then for the third place. It's hard to sort out exactly who's in third place. Swimming very well in lane four is the Italian girl, Caligaris. And at the end of the 150 metres, Shane Gould leads out still by best part of 2 metres, looking across to lane five. It's a bit hard to get a line on it until they come past us. Shane Gould swimming over in lane two is best part of a couple of metres in front of Rothhammer of the United States, swimming in lane five.
1: And I'm worried about Rothhammer because Rothhammer paced herself a little better, and to be only a body length and a half behind Shane could be dangerous with four laps to go.
0: Shane Gould comes in at the end of 200, and we'll see her time in a moment as it comes on the board. Rothhammer's in second, going into third. We'll look back for the time, Paul.
1: It's 2:07. 2:07 is against 2:09.6. She is 2.6 seconds in front of her own world record time.
0: So back down the pool with 250 metres covered, and Shane Gould still holding this lead of a couple of metres over the Rothhammer of the United States in five. In third place now in lane four, we can see is Caligaris of Italy, perhaps in fourth place over in lane three. Yes, it's Wegner of East Germany, and the others have dropped back a couple of yards, or Bunschutten of Holland in lane one, is still swimming pretty well, but a fair way from the leader. And Shane makes the turn, coming down, approaching the end of the, certainly towards the end of the 300 metres mark, about 25 metres to travel, and she's going away a little bit, if anything, at this stage. Shane Gould, I'd say she's about 2-3 metres in front of of the United States girl, Rothhammer of the United States.
1: And now she's got it drawn, all those powers of endurance that she spent those months in building up.
0: She's 4 metres in front as she comes up with 100 metres to travel, Shane Gould. A great race for second between Caligaris and Rothhammer. These two are fighting it out for second place at this stage. And back in lane three is Wegner of East Germany. But look at Shane Gould putting on the pressure as she goes down for the final 100.
1: And she's
0: 5 metres in front, and she's leaving them wallowing in the wake with Rothhammer and Gallicus in lane four and five in equal second position.
1: And she's 3 seconds in front of her own world record.
0: A fantastic swim for Jane Gould. She looks unbeatable at this stage as she's not only maintaining the lead, I think she's slightly increasing it. She's going up to make the turn with 50 metres to go, and this is a women's 400 metres freestyle final. She's made the turn.
1: This is just tremendous. I don't think Shane can be beaten now.
0: And away she goes. She's 6-7 metres in front, coming back down the pool. A great race for second place between the swimmers in lanes 3, 4 and 5, but in lane four it's Gallicus of Italy in second place, just in front of another swimmer, Wegner, but past the 25 metres mark, and it's all Shane Gould. She's 7 metres in front and going away from the field in second place. A good race, it's the Italian girl in lane four, second place. Third is Wegner of East Germany, but Shane Gould has won in world record time. Fantastic time, 4:19 death for Shane Gould in first place, second place to Caligaris of Italy, and third place will go to Wegner of East Germany.
1: Oh, what a wonderful swim by Shane. 4:19, 2.2 seconds of her own world record, and she has good reason to be happy and proud as she hangs onto the lane there. The other girls come over to her. An Italian was second. Caligaris was second. And an East German third. So America was beaten out of the two places there. And it's another gold medal to Australia.
0: And Shane Gould has won her second gold medal, and she is the first girl in Olympic history to win two gold medals at different strokes.

0: ABC News. Good morning, I'm Ali Crew. US President Donald Trump says he's confident a peace deal with Iran will be reached very shortly. 6 months after the US and Israel launched strikes against Tehran, the conflict has widened with Iranian-backed Houthi rebels advancing south along Yemen's coast, choking off the Bab el-Mandeb Strait at the mouth of the Red Sea. It's bad news for Saudi Arabia, which has been shipping much of its oil from Red Sea ports since the war with Iran effectively closed the Strait of Hormuz on the opposite side. On the opposite side of the Arabian Peninsula, Mr. Trump is also under pressure as he searches for a way out of the conflict, most recently by announcing an economic measure designed to force concessions from Iran's government. Speaking in Dublin during a visit to Ireland, Mr. Trump says he's confident Tehran will return to the negotiating table.
1: I think it'll be probably right after the terms. They're trying to hold out as long as they can to complicate the election, but I think people are wise to it because Iran cannot have a nuclear weapon.
0: Leaders from 11 BRICS nations have agreed on a joint declaration at their 18th summit in New Delhi. South Asia correspondent Rachel Clayton reports.
2: BRICS is a group of major emerging economies seeking greater influence over global institutions. It includes Brazil, Russia, India, China and South Africa, as well as newer members including Iran, Saudi Arabia and the UAE. Getting all 11 countries to agree was a key challenge, particularly amid the conflict involving Iran and the United States and escalating tensions in the Red Sea. Indian Prime Minister Narendra Modi announced the group had unanimously agreed on a 45-page declaration covering global conflicts, trade, economics and health. On the Middle East, BRICS expressed deep concern over escalating tensions and called for maximum restraint. Rachel Clayton, ABC News, New Delhi.
0: The CEO of the artificial intelligence company Anthropic has called on the AI community to slow down its development, warning that artificial intelligence could take over the entire internet within 6 to 12 months. Here's Tim Wharton.
3: In an essay entitled We Must Pace the Frontier, Anthropic's boss Dario Amodei has urged artificial intelligence companies to moderate the rate at which the technology develops. This comes after a researcher at the company took to social media last week saying he was leaving his position because he believes there's a greater than 10% chance AI could kill all humans within the next decade. Now a second Anthropic employee has resigned after accusing AI companies of not investing enough in safety measures. Amodei has outlined a three-step plan which calls for independent reviewers inside leading AI companies, new AI firms setting safety standards and international cooperation to manage AI risks.
0: Police are waiting to question a driver after a chaotic rampage across Sydney's west left several people injured, including two children. Charlie McLean reports.
4: Police began pursuing a 36-year-old driver in Belmore after he refused to pull over during a welfare check. It's alleged the man drove on the wrong side of the M4 motorway before hitting an oncoming vehicle. Police say two children got out of the man's car before he stole a woman's car and sped off westbound. He was later arrested by an off-duty police officer with help from bystanders. He's currently under police guard in hospital. Two children suffered minor injuries and were taken to Westmead Children's Hospital as a precaution.
0: Police are investigating after a woman was pushed while trying to gain access to a One Nation campaign event in Melbourne yesterday. Officers say the woman tried to get into the ticketed event at a community hall in Ascot Vale when she was confronted and pushed by another person inside. She suffered minor injuries but didn't need any medical treatment. One Nation has been contacted for comment. Northern Territory Labor has won back the East Arnhem Land seat of Moorka, with its candidate Ewar McGrath claiming the by-election last night. Jack Hislop reports.
5: The by-election was triggered by the resignation of 10-year independent Yingya Guiwa, who quit saying he could no longer work with the Country Liberal Party government. The CLP didn't contest the by-election, leaving it a two-horse race between Ewar McGrath and independent Andrew Blamey. At the end of counting last night, Mr. McGrath led 1,865 votes to Mr. Blamey's 541. Mr. McGrath will be the sixth member of the Labor Opposition's caucus.
0: Returning overseas, and Vanuatu authorities are searching for survivors after an inter-island ferry with 34 passengers and a dozen crew on board sank during bad weather yesterday. Eight people have been rescued. Police have told the national broadcaster VBCTC that the MV Matui sank between the islands of Ambe and Santo. And you're now up to date with the latest from ABC News.
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0: if you listen regularly to our footy coverage, you know that we love the footballer Jai Gray, and he's got to be more than just a headgear-wearing fullback and winger who's had a mighty year with South Sydney. Let's get to know him. He's on the line, Jai. How are you, mate?
1: Yeah, good, thank you. Thanks for having me.
0: Pleasure. What's the nickname that has stuck for you?
1: I was trying to think of a nickname, actually. I don't think I really have one. I haven't really got a nickname. I'm good at giving them out, but I haven't got a nickname myself, actually.
0: Oh, this sounds like a job for our listeners, then. A nickname for Jai Gray. Let us know. 0467 920 222. Someone's going to have a good one. What about a middle name?
1: Middle name is Barton. It's a bit of a strange one, but, yeah, it was like my great-great-grandfather's middle name, so I think it just got passed down.
0: Barton. Jai Barton, yeah. Gray. That sounds... almost like you're, you know, part of the first fleet. what was the first job you ever had?
1: I was actually a referee. I was a referee down at my local touch club. So I refereed touch, and then I did a little bit of rugby league as well.
0: What made you want to become a referee as a young fellow?
1: It was just, I guess, Mum told me I needed to start making some money, so I played rugby league and I thought it was easy.
0: Did it change the way you talk to referees during games?
1: Not too much. It was only like under eights, under sevens stuff. I would have been probably 15, 16 at the time, so I was only refereeing the young fellas. It was more the sideline, the people on the sideline that were giving you crap than the players.
0: Yeah, I can imagine. When did what was the first car, first of all? First car you ever owned?
1: A 2012 Ford Focus.
0: Nice. Did you have it for long?
1: I got it when I got my L, so that would have been 16, and I've just upgraded about 2 years ago now. So.
0: Nice. Do you remember, it sounds like it was at a pretty young age, when you fell in love with rugby league?
1: I remember watching rugby league just on the TV growing up. Pretty much my whole life from the age of probably four. Dad, mum, they loved rugby league. So, definitely fell in love with it at a young age.
0: So who did you follow? Who was in the family?
1: Well, we went, Dad was a Sharks supporter. And, but growing up on the Gold Coast, I think I went to the first Titans game. So
0: really?
1: I think I was a Titans supporter, yeah.
0: Okay. The best piece of advice you've ever been given, what was that?
1: Probably if you want something, you've got to work hard, I think, from a young age. You know, if you want something, you've got to work hard in all aspects of life, so probably that.
0: We are getting to know South Sydney star Jai Gray on NRL Sunday. What about an achievement you're most proud of? Now, this can be footy-related, private, family life, whatever comes to mind.
1: I got a couple. First of all, debuting was probably something that I was pretty proud of, you know, all the hours and stuff you put into training and that. And then I was lucky enough last year to receive the Players Award at South Sydney. So, it's good to be recognised by your teammates. I think that's a pretty important award, and I was lucky enough to receive that last year.
0: Yeah, regardless of what accolade you get, that's got to be right at the top of the tree, doesn't it, when your own peers acknowledge it?
1: Yeah, for sure.
0: Do you have a favourite sport other than rugby league?
1: I have to say golf, probably. I enjoy playing golf, not so much watching it.
0: Are you a member anywhere?
1: I'm a member at the coast down at Little Bay.
0: I know the coast well. Yeah, that's not easy.
1: Yeah. No, it's not easy, especially when it's windy.
0: I was going to say, it gets a good breeze up, yeah. What about a bucket list sporting event you'd like to attend?
1: I think following suit with that, I think the Masters would be awesome to go over to America and watch the Masters.
0: Yeah, march around Augusta. Your favourite TV show as a kid?

0: kid, Jai. What was it?
1: So I remember watching it as a kid, Victorious. Have you heard of that one?
0: Victorious, I used to watch with my kids.
2: I swear, Kat, if I were you, I'd just punch me right in the face. Now! Kat!
3: What?
2: You just punched me in the face!
3: You said to.
1: Yeah. That was probably my favourite show.
0: Yeah, okay. What about your favourite show of all time?
1: I have to go Game of Thrones.
0: Oh, really? Yeah, I never got into Game of Thrones. So did you watch
1: Game of Thrones? Are good.
0: From the first episode to the last?
1: Yeah.
0: Okay, favourite character?
1: Tyrion Lannister.
0: I wish that meant something to me, but it will to a lot of people.
4: No one threatens his grace in the presence of the Kingsguard.
5: I'm not threatening the king, sir. I am educating my nephew. Bronn, the next time Sir Meryn speaks, kill him. That was a threat. See the difference?
1: Yeah, Tyrion Lannister's like a little midget dude that was, he was a beast on the show, yeah.
0: Didn't wear headgear, did he?
1: No, he didn't.
0: Okay. What about movies, Jai? Your favourite movie of all time?
1: This is a tough one. Probably have a couple. I like Shutter Island. Shutter Island. I watched that again the other night, so I like Shutter Island.
6: Don't worry about it. They're not going to catch us.
7: That's right. We're too smart for them.
6: Yeah, we are, aren't we? You know, this place makes me wonder.
7: Yeah, what's that, boss?
6: Which would be worse? To live as a monster? Or to die as a good man?
0: Shutter Island, okay. What is something people may not know about Jai Gray? Do you have any hidden talents?
1: I don't have a hidden talent. I played the violin when I was younger. That's something probably people don't.
0: Well, hang on. When you say you played the violin, did you learn it like every, you know, seven-year-old has to do at school, or did you become good at it?
1: I did it for a couple of years in primary school. I did it for a couple of years. I don't really remember it anymore, but, yeah, it was something that we had the choice of doing a couple of things, and I actually got into it for a little bit. But
0: do you still have a bow at home?
1: No, I don't. We sold it in high school. I got a bit embarrassed when I got to high school that I had a violin.
0: Wow. Interesting. Okay. You are the first violin player that I've had in 2 years of doing these things. Can you cook?
1: I can't, unfortunately. I can poach eggs and that's about it.
0: Poach eggs? All right, well, that's something. Then that's not easy to do compared to something. So you're hosting a dinner party, Jai, with you can invite three people. They can be alive or dead. Who's on your list?
1: This is a tough question. I'd say...
0: It's my favourite question because the answers are so diverse.
1: Yeah. I think I have to go Tiger Woods as one of them just to, you know, see how he went through everything and, you know, obviously such a good player at golf. And then I'll go... It's tough. I'm trying not to think of sports people, but sports people that's come to my head. Maybe Conor McGregor.
0: He's had a few invites over the last year or two. Yeah, Conor McGregor and?
1: And I'll go...
0: Who's going to be the third wheel?
1: Yeah, I don't know. Maybe like a Donald Trump or something.
0: Righto. Now, Jai, what's the first thing you're going to ask Donald Trump? You sit down, you've got your poached eggs ready to serve, and what are you saying to the US president?
1: I don't know. He's a different man. He's a different man, so just, I guess...
0: But are you going to ask him something political about his hair, about his indiscretions, about his buildings? What are you going with?
1: It's really on the spot here. Not something political. I'm not big into political stuff, but just something, I guess, his way of thinking, I guess, ask him... I have no idea. Yeah, probably something about his tan, maybe.
0: That's a real toss-up. So Tiger Woods, Conor McGregor and Donald Trump. Well, I guess if Trump's annoying, you get Conor to beat him up.
1: Exactly.
0: What if anything scares you, apart from your dinner invitation list?
1: Even movies, just scary movies in general, I can't do them.
0: Really?
1: A lot of things.
0: What's the scariest movie you've seen?
1: Smile, I think it's called. I watched it in cinemas and I probably would never watch another scary movie in cinemas again, let alone a scary movie properly.
0: Okay. What are your favourite hobbies?
1: Yeah, back to probably golf.
0: Of course.
1: Yeah.
0: What's your

0: maybe even Drake. I like Drake as well. Probably got one of those two.
1: Well, Drake's always a controversial answer. So what's the best concert you've ever been to?
0: I've only been to one, actually. I've only been to one concert, and that was Post Malone. I went and saw Post Malone. So
1: that would have been good.
0: It was pretty good. Yeah.

0: All right, your favourite holiday destination?
1: I went to Canada. I went skiing when I was like probably 15. I still remember, it was so much fun.
0: What, Whistler?
1: Yeah, Whistler.
0: Yeah, I've been to Lake Louise and Banff in the middle of winter. Yeah. Unbelievable. All right, yeah. some quick ones to finish with here. Your take on clowns, Jai, great fun or terrifying?
1: No, terrifying.
0: Okay.
1: Terrifying.
0: Summer or winter?
1: Summer.
0: Chocolate or vanilla?
1: Vanilla.
0: Sweet or savoury?
1: Savoury.
0: Peanut butter, crunchy or smooth?
1: Crunchy.
0: And finally, Jai, I don't know whether you've even considered this before in your life, but this is very defining. Tomato sauce, cupboard or fridge?
1: I actually grew up with it in the cupboard, but I've switched to fridge. I enjoy it more in the fridge now.
0: You've got it right. Jai Gray, South Sydney staff. Great getting to know you, mate. Thanks so much for joining us, and we'll see you on the field soon.
1: Thank you very much. Have a good one.

0: 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Big hits.
1: Wants it straight down the ground for six.
0: Big wickets.
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0: Big moments.
2: What about that? Unbelievable.
0: T20. One Day Internationals. The test series between Australia and New Zealand.
1: Drives beautifully through extra cover for four.
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4: Footy games are won on effort and won on intent and wanting to get down and dirty and invest in those parts of the game.

hopes for this season, no doubt. I certainly believe we're capable of achieving great things this year. That's what we'll aspire to do. We'll work extremely hard to make sure we give ourselves every chance to achieve that.

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3: Off they go. Ian Thorpe, a beautiful start. Oh, the torpedo has been launched. He just rolled through the water and came out on top. After 25 metres, Ian Thorpe is already leading them. Rick Neathling is in second place. Grant Hackett got a pretty good start over in lane 8. But already it's a one-man race as they're coming up towards a 50-metre turn. How can somebody dominate like this? He's half a body length clear as he goes through the 50-metre turn.
4: 24.88. And Mark, what about the leg drive down the first 50?
5: Yeah, we didn't see those legs this morning, but he's got them here tonight. And let's watch his split as he comes through the 100.
3: And the other thing is that Grant Hackett is right up there, not too far behind, battling for second place, as is Dragos Komen on the far side. It's an unusual race in that you've got three in the middle, but then you've got the others dropping back. Coming down now towards the 100-metre turn, and Ian Thorpe looks spectacular in front. And through he goes.
4: Under the world record.
3: 52.64. The world record place was 53.15. And in second place is Grant Hackett.
4: Grant Hackett's running second. This is great for Australia.
3: It certainly is. So it's Ian Thorpe in front. Grant Hackett is in second place. Komen is probably third. Then Neathling from South Africa. And also Rosolino. But it's all Ian Thorpe. He's gone through 150 metres almost as he comes up to the turn. He's a body length and a half clear.
4: And it looks to me as if he's coasting.
3: In second place now is Rosolino. Hackett has gone to third, and then Komen is next, and Chad Carvin. Rick Neathling is back in sixth place. They've got 225 metres to go, and Ian Thorpe is now a body length clear of Rosolino with Hackett in third spot.
5: Norman, I agree. He does look like he's coasting there. I think we're going to see him pick it up.
3: So he comes down now to the halfway stage of this 400. 200 metres to go now for Ian Thorpe. Through he goes.
4: Still under. Still well under.
3: 148.86 is the split. So his split time was 149.14 for his world record. Rosolino is there in second place. Hackett is in a battle for third with Komen. But Ian Thorpe is still clear. Rosolino is going to try and stick with him, at least stay with his feet. That's all he can see at the moment.
4: This is incredible. Thorpe is just leaning on his left arm. He is not really sprinting, is he, Mark?
5: Well, this third 100's a critical one. He has picked up his pace here.
3: Ian Thorpe has 150 metres to go. As he's out clear now, Rosolino is in second place. Hackett will have a battle for the bronze medal, but he certainly looks to be in third place at the moment. On the far side, Dragos Komen might be his main challenger for a medal in the 400 metres. But now Ian Thorpe looking towards winning an Olympic gold medal here in his hometown of Sydney. And he comes down to the final turn and looks spectacular. And through he goes in 2:45.09.
4: 2 seconds under the world record.
3: This has been one of the greatest swims of all time. And you have to say that Rosolino is swimming a spectacular race as well in second place. Komen is in third and Grant Hackett is fourth. And there's a terrific battle for those minor placings. But Ian Thorpe is out well clear as he has about 60 metres to go. The mighty Ian Thorpe of Australia. What a sensational swimmer he is. And he turns now for home and 17,000 people go with him.
4: And he's about 5 metres in front. Rosolino swimming a great race, but he won't affect him.
3: We've got another world record now coming up for Ian Thorpe. He did the world record here last year at the Pan Pacific Swimming Championships and also at the trials. He won a world championship at 15. He was a world record holder at 16. He'll win Olympic gold at age 17 in Sydney. And Ian Thorpe fulfills his destiny. World and record. Wins.

0: Australia's first at the Sydney Olympic Games. World record time, 3 minutes 40.59. He is one super swimmer.
1: This is the final of the 100 metres freestyle for ladies. On one, J. Rosazzo, USA. Two, V. Grant, Canada. Three, F. Leach, Australia. Four, D. Fraser, Australia. Five, L. Crapp, Australia. Six, M. V. Rowe, New Zealand. Seven, S. Mann, USA. And eight, N. A. Myberg, South Africa. Take your marks. And a resounding bang from the pistol, and they hit the water almost simultaneously, the whole eight of them. Swimming in a line after 25 metres with, in lane four, Crapp Fraser showing out just slightly from Crapp and Leach. Crapp and Fraser, Crapp on the left, Fraser on the right, Crapp in five, Fraser in four. As they turn together, over they go, Faith Leach just behind them. About 40 metres to go, and it's Fraser and Crapp coming down the pool within five. Lorraine Crapp just slightly in front of Fraser. In third place, Faith Leach, but only just from Rowe of New Zealand. They're coming down with only about 10 yards to go, and it's neck and neck. Leach and Fraser and Crapp, and it's to the line, and it'll be Fraser first, Crapp second. Fraser first, Crapp second. Oh, a blanket finish for third. But Dawn Fraser has beaten Lorraine Crapp by only inches.
2: Set. That away. Boyle got away with them nicely too. It's Sheba showing plenty of dash though to a Secker. Boyle's running up now on the inside. It's the Secker in front, followed closely by Boyle. Coming down the outside with Sheba, but it's Boyle. Secker wins it. Secker first. Or close to second, possibly Sheevis just in front of Boyle, and then came Davis and Ferrell.
3: It's a world record, it's equal to world record, 11 seconds. Raylene Boyle finished second in that race, Noel, I'm sure. A wonderful run.
4: They're on the blocks.
0: Off they go. Ian Thorpe a little slow off the block, but came up racing, was immediately into his stroke more quickly than usual probably. Michael Phelps got a terrific start. Grant Hackett got away okay. And Peter van den Hogenband in the middle of the field has also started well. So far, van den Hogenband after 33 metres has probably gone to the lead. Phelps is alongside him. Thorpe not too far behind, and Grant Hackett is up there as well. They go through the 50, and van den Hogenband goes through in 24.44. Thorpe's in second place. Third is Rick Say over in lane eight, then Phelps and Hackett.
5: They're under the world record split.
0: Well, will they break the world record? This will be very interesting. It's Peter van den Hogenband is the Olympic champion, of course, but Ian Thorpe is the world record holder, and his world record is 144.06, but van den Hogenband has a handy lead at the 100-meter mark.
5: A magnificent turn by Thorpe.
0: 50.42 for van den Hogenband, and Thorpe goes through in 51.04.
6: Thorpe is beautifully positioned. Phelps is coming through in the third 50.
0: Now it is the race in three. It is the big three. It's van den Hogenband in the centre of the field who's leading the way. Ian Thorpe is alongside him, and Michael Phelps is going to join in. They're coming up towards the final turn, and van den Hogenband turns for home, but Thorpe is right on his hammer. 117.72 for van den Hogenband. Now Ian Thorpe goes to the lead with about 30 metres to go. This mighty Australian swimmer is about to create history. He's out in front of van den Hogenband, who starts to fight back. Van den Hogenband and Phelps is also trying to join in. Van den Hogenband is coming back at Thorpe. Thorpe just in front. He's going to hold van den Hogenband. Ian Thorpe goes in and wins the gold medal. A sensational performance by Ian Thorpe. He gets the 400-200 double. He gets his fifth gold medal at the Olympic Games. The first Australian to do so. What a magnificent swim, beautifully timed.
5: Only 0.65 outside his own world record, and Ian Thorpe now is the greatest medal winner for Australia in all sports in the history of the Olympic Games. That's gold medal for Ian Thorpe, number five.
7: And he's more composed than he was after winning the 400.
6: Yes, the monkey came off the back after that 400.
8: Into the shadows of the last 200 metres, and it's, oh, look at this paddle from Holman. He's scooting away. He's got a length on the Italian. Clint Robinson, with teeth gritted, looks across the course to see Gajewski and Lewoski coming at him, and I don't think Robinson will medal here. They come down into the last 60 metres, and it's Knut Holman, a length and a half in front of Bonomi, and now Clint Robinson really needs to battle for the bronze. It's Lewoski, the German, coming at him. On the line, Holman wins. It'll be Italy second, Australia third. Clint Robinson bronze just in front of Luke Slawoski. Then comes in lane number two, Spain. Finland next. And over on the far side, Romania over the line. Magnificent paddle from Knut Holman, the world champion last year. Beats the man I thought might beat him, Bonomi. With Clint Robinson, well, he started well enough. You just really wonder what was going through his mind. Underdog 92, perhaps favourite here. He just hung on for the bronze. We saw Luke Slawoski roaring at him in lane number seven in the concluding stages of the event, but the other two had gone. And the official, well, the unofficial placing's up on the board. It's gold to Norway, and you can but dip your lid to Knut Holman. He was magnificent. Got a poorish start, came roaring through. Bonomi took over from Clint Robinson, and then Knut Holman just showed what a fantastic paddler he is. And it maybe is a bit on the day, this thing, with Knut Holman lowering his colours to Robinson in Europe earlier this year by a considerable margin. And now it's Knut Holman, the world champion of last year, the Olympic gold medalist this year, and the silver medalist in Barcelona. So it was quality opposition. And frankly, I was proud of Clint Robinson for the way he got the gritted the teeth and battled that bronze, because at one stage with 150 to go, it looked like he might miss that as well. So well done, Clint Robinson. He carries the Australian colours proudly for bronze, but on the day, Holman and Bonomi were just a little bit too good.
0: Kieran Perkins has been working so hard for this, and he wasn't going to let it get away from him.
9: He's got the bell.
0: He goes through with 100 metres to go in 13:57.52. He's going to be under the 15 minutes as well, and he's going to win the gold medal. Kieran Perkins, who has been under so much pressure. The people of Australia love Kieran Perkins. They showed him, they showed that on the night of the Australian Championships, when it looked as though he might not make the Olympic team. Nobody could imagine an Australian team without Kieran Perkins in it. He put in a gutsy performance that night, and he came through and made the Olympic team. He's gone out in lane 8 and put on a power-packed performance.
5: This is going to be the most joyful 30 seconds of my life, I think, watching this coming down this pool.
10: And he's sprinting home like a true champion. He isn't just swimming in, he's sprinting home.
5: Kowalski's caught Smith.
0: 30 metres to go for Kieran Perkins for another gold medal. Kieran Perkins, a sensational swim. We have said that before, but there's been nothing more sensational than this. And an interesting battle for the silver between Kowalski and Smith. But it is all Kieran Perkins. He has killed them. The gold medal to Perkins. He's defended the title. 14:56.40. Well done, Kieran. Great battle for silver. Will Kowalski gets it. Kowalski gets the silver.
5: First
0: gold and silver to Australia for the second Olympic Games in succession. But let's hand it to Kieran Perkins. What a magnificent swimmer.
5: 14:56.40. And Kowalski...
11: for this final that all Australia has waited for and will watch and will listen to and will rejoice if she can become Australia's first gold medalist in track and field in 12 years and our 100th Olympic gold medalist.
12: Set.
11: Away they go. Kathy's final campaign is on the road. Ogunkoya leads sailing. Then Freeman, Guevara, Graham, Merry. Over on the inside, Fraser, collared by Cotley-Arava. Still in stagger formation. 250 to run. Freeman well placed. Challenge is going to come from Graham, who's running a big first 200. Merry working away through as well. Ogunkoya still in front of sailing. Freeman working away through. Graham's going to come at a hard. So is Merry. 130 to run. run beneath the Olympic flame as they head towards the straight, and Graham is just in front of Freeman. She's going to have to work. Graham, Mary, Freeman. Freeman gets to the front. Freeman leads by a metre. Graham fighting on, but Freeman is too good. The crowd roaring. Freeman wins gold. Cathy's the winner.

0: Australia the winner. Cathy Freeman is a national hero. 49.13. Her Olympic dream is realised.
1: And I don't think that's physical tiredness that's put Cathy to the track. I think the emotion of the four-year build-up.
0: She is ready to dissolve into tears. You can see it.
2: Another famous moment coming up in Australian Olympic equestrian history. And haven't they been prominent in the history of the Olympic Games in equestrian events since that famous winning double in 1960 at Rome? He's over the first jump, Dutton. He wanted to get on down to it quickly as he could. He comes round to the second and he pulls the rail at the front element of the spread. So five jumping penalties there. Makes a pretty tight turn around to his right. Comes down to number three now towards me. Little bit proppy. Takes off. Clears the jump. Just lacked a little bit of impulsion going into it. Goes round towards his left now. Makes that circling run round past the Olympic dais. The presentation dais onto number four. The spread. Takes off from well back but clears it safely. That was a much more comfortable jump. And True Blue Girdwood going well. Round right to number five. Makes a good clearance there and circles hard right now. Pretty sharp right turn towards the spreads at number 6A and B. 6A, high jump, splattered the back legs. The 6B cleared with a very high jump. The horse really pounded them in and took off high. And a clearance there, still on five jumping penalties. The post and rails is no problem at all, number seven. A little bit right, round to number eight, the spread. And surrounded by shrubs, he flies through the air magnificently, makes the clearance, goes to number nine. The inverted headdress pulls a rail there. That's five jumping penalties. Over he goes at number 10, a straight fence, and comes round hard to his left now, onto 11A, B and C. The second last jump in the competition, the gold medal looming, takes off at the first, the second part and the third. He's over it safely. And now the final jump, jump number 12. He jumps high. Through he goes in 100 seconds, just under the 100 seconds, just the five jumping penalties. And Australia have won the gold medal in the team's event, the three-day team's equestrian event. Wendy Schaefer, Philip Dutton and Andrew Hoy, along with Gillian Ralton, have brought home the bacon, and Australia repeats its performance from Barcelona in 1992 and from Rome in 1960. A terrific performance by the Australian team, and they have won by a massive margin.
3: Gillian Ralton, an incredible effort yesterday. How nervous were you watching your three teammates today?
4: Oh, I was pretty petrified. It's always worse watching than what it is when you're actually riding yourself. But they did a fantastic job, all three of them. Wendy in particular doing a super clear round. It was just wonderful. It was great.
3: And your effort yesterday, was it sheer willpower that kept you going? Because
4: sheer bloody-mindedness, I think. Oh, dear. It was... I was just so pumped up. He was jumping so well. He was on time. In fact, he was a fraction under time, and I was kicking on round a turn, and he just fell over. He just hit some slippery ground, tipped over and landed on top of me. I thought, oh, that hurt. And anyway, I got bunked on the horse and kicked on up the hill. And it wasn't really until I jumped into the water that I realised that my left arm didn't really function anymore. And I was madly trying to turn because I had to jump this fence up onto and off and into the water again. And in doing so, I just, like, the horse just jumped really big and I just came flat into the water, fell off there and then got back on and thought, I've got to get a team score because I was third to go. We didn't have a full team round, so I had to finish. So I just kept on going and I'm just so lucky I've got such a great horse that kept me going. You know, I was riding it one hand most of the way.
3: You're obviously ecstatic, but how are you feeling physically? Are you feeling very sore today?
4: I was feeling very sore this morning. I didn't take any medication at all until I found out that the other three horses were through and able to show jump. Once we got that through, then I was able to take some medication, so I feel a bit better now.
3: But you would have been prepared to...
4: Yeah, it was all organised. Dr. Sando was going to come out and strap me up and freeze my collarbone and whatever. So I was ready to jump. I was all pumped up for it. But luckily, I didn't have to, and luckily the guys pulled it through. So.
3: Did you think 4 years ago that you'd win another team gold medal?
4: No. I was sort of going to come home and have babies, but that sort of didn't quite ever happen because Fred kept on coming along. So here we are.
3: What about babies now?
4: I don't know. We'll have to work that way. If Greg and I are actually together long enough to make them, well, they might happen. I don't know. We'll see.
3: But the lure of maybe another gold in Sydney would have to be there?
4: Oh, sure. My guy, Peppermint Grove, will be retired either after this competition or maybe he won't go overseas again. He's done his job, and if he wants to stay

0: and the two of them are cruising up towards the wall. They'll go through the first turn, and going through first is Thorpe in 25.91 with Hackett there in second place, and in third it's Rossellino, Massi Rossellino from Italy.
1: Well, there's no doubt Thorpe and Hackett are setting the pace, and as we predicted, the Americans in particular and Rossellino are just trying to stick with them in this first 100.
0: It'll be interesting to see what sort of pace they go through the 100 at as far as the world record pace is concerned. And it's Thorpe just leading, only just in front of Hackett, and Keller is there as well. Thorpe goes through in 54.12 with Hackett in second, and Keller is there in third.
2: That's over a second outside his own world record.
1: It's quite a slow pace in this first 100. It's a bit of a surprise for Thorpe. Hackett, it'll fall into Hackett's hands, there's no doubt about that. And Hackett's looking very strong down his third lap.
0: And the other one who's giving it a go is Cleet Keller. He's up there, maybe even in front, I'd say, coming up to the 150-metre turn. So it's Keller and Thorpe and Hackett hitting it almost together, but Keller goes through in 122.62. In second place is Thorpe. Rossellino is equal with Grant Hackett in third spot. We still could see a really tough race here. Ian Thorpe leading the way again, though. So Keller, for a while, decided to take them on, but will he be able to keep it going? And the thing that you know is that at any moment Thorpe has that amazing ability to just swim away from the top field. He's coming down to the halfway mark, the 200 meters, and through he goes in 151.04 with Keller still there in second place and Hackett is third.
2: He's 1.2 now outside his own world record. He's speeding up.
1: Yes, he's certainly speeding up. It probably will be a slow time compared to the world record. Hackett's coming through now. Now, in the heats this morning, Hackett made his move about the 250-metre mark, so we'll see how he goes in the next 50 metres.
0: Well, still Thorpe has not decided to put, or at least maybe he doesn't have that ability to shoot away like he has done so often, as they're coming up now, going through the 250, and Thorpe leads them through in 2 minutes, 19.33. Grant Hackett there in second place. Keller has dropped back to third. So we now have the situation that we were expecting, that the two Australians leading them as they're coming down now towards the 300-metre turn. And with 110 or so metres to go, it's Ian Thorpe doing it quite comfortably. Hackett is still there in second place. Keller is third. And then Massi Rossellino from Italy. Through the 300 they go. And Thorpe goes through in 247.09 with Hackett second and Keller third.
2: He's still 1.6 outside the world record. Here's the last 100. A great clash between the two Australians.
1: And don't discount Hackett. He's having a crack at Thorpe in his second last lap.
0: It's the race on now with about 70 metres to go. It's the two Australians, Thorpe and Hackett, and Keller from the United States. And I don't think that the others have a chance. Rossellino back in fourth spot at the moment. Coming up towards the final turn, it's very close, and Thorpe leads them through. He goes through in 3:15.52 with Hackett second. Keller is third, and then Rossellino. About 30 metres to go, and now the big legs start to kick, and Ian Thorpe takes control. Grant Hackett's not going to let him go by himself and decides to join in. Keller is trying desperately to be in touch with him as well. It's Ian Thorpe just in front. Hackett is really charging towards him. Thorpe only just in front of Hackett. Into the wall they go. Thorpe's got it. Thorpe's first in 3:43.10. Second goes to Grant Hackett. Third to Keller. Next in was Larson Jensen from the United States, but a big smile from Ian Thorpe. He's defended his title from Sydney and has another Olympic gold medal.
2: The only pity about that race is a great swimmer has won second. What a magnificent effort from Thorpe, and what a great effort from Hackett.
1: Well, it was 0.2 of a second at the end of the race. Hackett really came in and did that last 75 metres, but Thorpe, the champion that he is, he had enough in the tank to beat there at the end. What a magnificent swimming. This is all about racing. It wasn't about the world record here tonight. It was about racing, and Thorpe and Hackett just swam it beautifully.
3: Thrills came Australia's way on the 12th day of Olympic competition. None greater than at the pool, where Arthur Denovan describes one of the highlight races of the Games.
4: The swimmers on the blocks for the men's 200 metres freestyle final, with Australia represented by Bob Windle in lane one, and Michael Wendon, the 100 metres gold medal winner, swimming in lane four. United States have three representatives set. And away they go in the men's 200 metres final. Russia in eight. In seven, the United States, Stephen Rerich, the world record holder of the United States. Don Chalander is in six. Another United States swimmer in five, John Nelson. Michael Wendon of Australia in four. In three is Canada, Ralph Hutton. Two, France, Moscone. And the other Australian representative, Bob Windle, is swimming in lane one. Approaching the end of the first 50 metres, and Michael Wendon of Australia has gone out to an early lead. He leads out by about half a yard from John Nelson of the United States. Over in lane six, Don Chalander.

0: has moved up into about second position, swimming extremely well in three is Ralph Hutton of Canada, dropping back slightly Bob Windle of Australia, but there's not much separating the swimmers as they come down passing the 75 metres mark, but it's Michael Wenden of Australia in lane four, about a half yard in front of Don Chalander, and Canada Ralph Hutton in lane three coming up approaching the end of the 100, and we'll see the time as they go in. Wenden goes in and touches first in 56.4, 100 metres to go, and Michael Wenden of Australia, the Olympic record holder for this distance now with 159.3 and gold medal winner in the 100, holds a half yard lead over Don Chalander, stroking magnificently over in lane six, his classic style, but it's still Wenden. Chalander's got to catch him in the run home. With 60 metres to travel, it's still Wenden of Australia in front of John Chalander. In third place is John Nelson of the United States, and the rest are dropping back. Wenden in front as they make the turn with 50 metres to go. Michael Wenden, swimming magnificently, is about a half yard in front of John Chalander of the United States, and I don't think he can catch Wenden. 25 metres to go. Wenden is swimming strongly. Chalander's coming home with a great burst, but it's Michael Wenden of Australia in lane four, holding to his half yard lead. It looks like the second gold medal for Wenden. Wenden 15 metres to go in front, and Wenden must win for Australia. In goes Michael Wenden to win the 200. Don Chalander second. In third place alongside of Chalander is John Nelson of the United States in third place. The time 155.2.
1: And Australia's fifth gold medal of the Games.

0: and a great hand from this enormous crowd as the 18-year-old Sydney University student, Michael Wendon, has received his gold medal in the Olympic record time of 155.2, defeating Don Shalanda of the United States, the world record holder, who swam 155.8, with John Nelson third in 158.1. A magnificent victory to Michael Wendon to take the second leg of the sprint double, the 200 metres, after winning the gold medal earlier this week for the 100 metres sprint.
1: This is Tom McGregor from the Australian Radio Centre, Mexico City. Highlight of performances by Australians today was at the Olympic pool. Arthur Denneman describes the final of the men's 100 metres freestyle.
0: And away they go as we wait for them to surface. Zach Zorn of the United States in five got his customary start, and he's about half a yard clear of Wendon. Dropping back in lane three is the Argentine, not much between the others. Split to the United States over in seventh, swimming very strongly. But Zach Zorn of the United States is about half a yard clear of Wendon, and Mark Smith swimming very well over in seven. Walsh is making up ground too. But as they come in for the turn with 50 metres to go, Zach Zorn of the United States is first. But look at Wendon now starting to turn it on with 40 metres to go. Wendon went through in 25.2 as Zorn is in front with 30 metres to go. Look at Wendon picking him up now, coming with great strides, and Walsh up in lane one. Walsh is putting in a great effort for the United States. Wendon slightly in front. Wendon and Walsh are having a great go here. Wendon and Walsh, Wendon of Australia, slightly in front possibly. Walsh over in lane one. It's between these two, and Wendon's won it. Wendon has won the gold medal for Australia from Walsh of the United States, and it's anyone's race for third.
1: Another wonderful swim by Michael Wendon to win Australia's first swimming gold medal of the 1968 Games. His time, 52.2, a new world record. Second, Ken Walsh of USA, 52.8. Third, Mark Spitz of USA, 53 seconds. In fourth place, Bobby McGregor of Great Britain, 53.5.

0: ABC News. Good morning, I'm Ali Crew. US President Donald Trump says he's confident a peace deal with Iran will be reached very shortly. Tim Morton reports.
1: 6 months after the US and Israel launched strikes against Tehran, the conflict only seems to be widening, with Iranian-backed Houthi rebels advancing south along Yemen's coast, choking off the Bab el-Mandeb Strait at the mouth of the Red Sea. That's bad news for Saudi Arabia, which has been shipping much of its oil from Red Sea ports since the war effectively closed the Strait of Hormuz. Mr. Trump is also under pressure as he searches for a way out of the conflict, recently announcing an economic pressure campaign designed to force concessions from Iran's government. Speaking in Dublin, Mr. Trump says he's confident Tehran will return to the negotiating table.
2: I think it'll be probably right after the terms. They're trying to hold out as long as they can.
1: Mr. Trump, who is also at odds with Canada over trade, has compared the northern neighbour with Iran.
0: Indian Prime Minister Narendra Modi has used this year's BRICS summit to reinforce India's position as a non-aligned power while still securing an agreement from all 11 members on a joint declaration. South Asia correspondent Rachel Clayton has more.
3: Achieving a declaration was important because BRICS wants to present itself as a serious alternative voice in global affairs. And that depends on showing its members can still find common ground. The group includes countries with very different strategic interests, including Iran, Saudi Arabia, the UAE, China, Russia and India, at a time of heightened tensions in the Middle East and Red Sea. Prime Minister Narendra Modi has tried to keep India outside formal blocs, maintaining ties with both Western powers and countries more critical of the West. The unanimous 45-page declaration is therefore being seen as a diplomatic win for the Prime Minister. It covers trade, economics, health and global conflicts and calls for maximum restraint in the Middle East. Rachel Clayton, ABC News, New Delhi.
0: A driver remains under police guard in hospital after a wild carjacking and collision in Sydney's west. Charlie McLean reports.
4: Police began pursuing a 36-year-old driver in Belmore after he refused to pull over during a welfare check. Eyewitness Sam says he saw the man's car on the wrong side of the road on the M4 motorway.
5: He was driving quite fast the wrong side road.
4: Police allege he hit an oncoming vehicle before getting out of his car with two children. He's accused of then stealing a woman's car before bundling the children inside and speeding off westbound. He was later arrested and taken to hospital and is yet to be questioned by officers. The two children suffered minor injuries, as did a man who was allegedly stabbed trying to intervene.
0: And police are searching for three people involved in a hit run in Brunswick in Melbourne's inner north, which has left a pedestrian in hospital. Here's Yvette Gray.
6: Police say the male pedestrian was struck by a car at the intersection of Sydney Road and Albert Street just before midnight. The driver fled the scene and shortly after collided head-on with another vehicle before crashing into two parked cars. The three occupants then dumped the car and ran off towards Lygon Street. Police say the pedestrian was taken to hospital with non-life-threatening injuries and was the only person hurt during the incidents. At this stage, no arrests have been made. Police are appealing for witnesses to come forward.
0: A four-year-old child has died in a house fire in the central western New South Wales. Fire crews were called to the home in Woodstock around 20 kilometres northeast of Cowrie yesterday afternoon and arrived to find it fully alight. A woman and two other children were able to escape, but the four-year-old remained unaccounted for. Firefighters later found the body of the child inside the home after they managed to extinguish the blaze. The woman was taken to Cowrie Hospital in a stable condition, suffering smoke inhalation. The head of the artificial intelligence company Anthropic has issued a warning saying the industry should slow down following recent concerns about AI safety. The BBC's Nick Johnson reports.
7: Earlier in the week, a safety researcher at Anthropic took to social media, saying he was leaving his position at the company because he believes there's a greater than 10% chance AI could kill all humans within the next decade. This morning, a second Anthropic employee resigned, accusing AI companies of not investing enough in safety measures. Now, in an essay entitled "We Must Pace the Frontier," Anthropic's chief executive Dario Armadé has urged AI companies to moderate the rate at which the technology develops.
0: Small businesses say soaring costs, red tape and cash flow pressures are pushing them closer to breaking point. The latest Australian Chamber of Commerce and Industry survey found more owners are considering shutting down than a year ago. More than 60% of businesses surveyed cited energy and supply costs as their biggest concern. ABC News.
8: The biggest names. The biggest nations. The biggest battles. Australia, New Zealand, England, the Pacific Nations. One stage, one World Cup.
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13: This is Grandstand at Lunch. Corbin Middlemass with you, and I'm pleased to say Peter Kazakoff, the curator here at Harrop Park in Mackay's. We call it. It's got a commercial name to it as well, but Peter's been good enough to stop by for a chat. I appreciate your time.

0: Yeah. Hey, mate, there you go.
1: I'm very well. We're sitting here at lunch on day two. We're in the third innings of the match. How are you feeling at this stage from how it's panned out so far?
2: Oh, look, obviously the game's accelerated a lot quicker than I would have liked. However, I think the bowling teams from both sides have been exceptional. They've really put the ball in the right areas. You know, Mitchell Stark's just on fire and, you know, movement through the air. So, you know, it's just one of the things that the bowlers are just on top.
1: You've had lots of support from our team here on ABC Sport. You've had support from Mitchell Stark saying, look, this is a great cricket wicket. It's not an 18 wickets in a day type pitch in what you've seen so far. So it feels like that sentiment's been echoed throughout. Is that how you see it, that the score looks a bit more dramatic than how the pitch is played?
2: Oh, most definitely. I think there was glimpses yesterday when Steve Smith and Cameron Green were in there batting. They just, once you're in, you're sort of in. It was unlucky that Smudge got out because he looked like he was going to really dig in and get a good score like Greeny. But, you know, these things happen and, here we are now.
1: Has it played the way you thought it would?
2: Yeah, definitely. I think there's been good carry.
1: Mm.
2: It seemed early, which is what you expect on a pitch like this day one.
1: Mm.
2: Obviously, the biggest thing is you've got to get through that new ball. That hasn't come to fruition yet, so
1: yep.
2: That's probably why the score is what it is now.
1: 100%. It feels like we had similar conversations, certainly out of Perth, in the way that the first Ashes test panned out last year over at Perth Stadium, and obviously a different story at the MCG, but we're looking like we're headed towards a two-day test here in Mackay. What a moment for the venue. So you've spent a fair bit of time here now in Mackay, and all of a sudden this is becomes Australia's 12th test venue. Pretty special occasion for the city and for Queensland more broadly, and for Australian cricket to launch a new venue in 150 years of test cricket. It's only the 12th one that's been used.
2: Yeah, like you said, mate, it's a massive occasion. You know, I got here 5 years ago and there was no big grandstand, and it was just a country cricket ground. If you would have told me that back then, that we'd have a test match,
1: yeah,
2: probably would have laughed at you. So to go from a country cricket ground to an ICC test venue, it's quite remarkable.
1: Talk to us about your journey. We've spoken a lot about you, obviously, without you with us across the test match so far, and read your profile and spoken about the work that you've done with Kevin Mitchell. When did you first get into curating and into the groundskeepers game?
2: Yeah, so I grew up around the Woolloongabba area, so going to the Gabba as a kid was something that we always did. And, just always loved playing cricket. And just as I sort of got into high school, did a bit of casual work at the Gabba. Used to finish school and walk down the Gabba and put the covers on while the boys would crack a couple in the late afternoon. So
1: even when you were still at school?
2: Yeah, I started at the Gabba when I was 16. I'd come in the afternoons, put the covers on, get a couple hours of pay, and Kev just sort of said to me, what are you doing after school? And I said, I have no idea. And he said, you want to do an apprenticeship? And, 17 years later, I was still there and ventured up north.
1: So up until 5 years ago, you were still at the Gabba?
2: Correct, yeah.
1: So were you still there when Kevin was there or when he finished?
2: Yeah, he was there for his time. And I worked briefly with Dave Sandersky, the current Gabba curator, before moving up.
1: What did you learn there that, I guess, helped you out being here?
2: I think the biggest thing at the Gabba is, like, it's such an iconic stadium, and we've got the same sort of clay. We do have the same clay content as the Gabba, so it made my job a little easier of what I knew, what was expected for first-class cricket and how the wicket's going to play. It's obviously different grasses which comes into it, but, you know, I feel like we've adapted pretty well. Batsmen, not so much.
1: Yes.
2: But, all in all, like I said, obviously the game's accelerated faster than what I liked, but all in all, I'm happy with what I've produced.
1: Yeah, absolutely. I think you got plenty of support on that front. What goes into preparing a cricket wicket? So there'll be lots of people listening out there that don't know a whole lot about the curating game. As someone that lives in an apartment in Melbourne, I'm certainly one, so this is not my area. But how do you go about preparing a test pitch? When does it start, and when do you start, you know, identifying, right, this is the strip we're going to use, and this is what we need to do to make it happen?
2: Yeah, you sort of have a plan leading in on your wicket table. You know, you sort of look and you see how much grass coverage you got and what you think in the past. I think we had a on that wicket we're using now, 3 years ago, we had an Australia A New Zealand Day game, and it was a cracking deck. So I was confident that we could use that same deck for the test match. I think it's just about moisture levels. Like here in Mackay, it's not quite warm as it would be in October when we've had first-class games. So you've had to start the wicket a little earlier. It takes longer to dry out. And

0: you know, it's just it's actually starting to really flatten out now, and as it should do on day two.
1: Yeah, absolutely.
0: So yeah, this heights are cut and everything. Like the game's got to last for 5 days, so it's a lot different to making a 1 day deck. So yeah, moisture content's your biggest one.
1: So when would you have started this? When does the first, I guess, look at it or first piece of work start to prepare a test pitch?
0: Yeah, so last Friday we probably looked at it and sort of gave it its last big drink.
1: Yep.
0: And then Saturday we sort of sealed it. We're expecting showers leading in, you know, somewhere around 4 or 5 mil the week leading in. We didn't get that. Probably got around 1 or 2.
1: Yep.
0: So it probably was a day and a half ahead. So by the time the match started, it was rock hard.
1: Mm.
0: You know, that was definitely, you're going to get that carry. That bounce. So, you know, like I said, the game's gone so quick, it's 2 days, I know I've done the best I can, and I'm sure, and everyone's echoed that to me, that it's a great wicket.
1: Yeah, absolutely. The ground looks unreal, like the playing surface, the outfield, got comparisons from our experts and the former cricketers to the WACA ground. It feels like the minute it breaks through the infield, it's lightning almost gathers speed as it heads towards the outfield. What do you do here to get the ground looking in such great nick?
0: Yeah, so a lot of work.
1: Yeah.
0: A lot of nutrition programs that we stick by, a lot of money. basically, we started renovations after the NICC competition in April. So basically, we stripped the paddock right back, and to keep it really hard and fast through, we nursed it through the cooler months. Obviously, it's quite cool. A lot of people wearing jumpers in the mornings and that. So, basically, it's just taking the thatch out. It's like a billiard table. That's what you want.
1: Yeah.
0: You want value for shots, and I think we've got that.
1: Absolutely. There's no doubt about that. So, obviously, it's this ground here. This is my first visit, so it's the first time I've seen the entire precinct. But some of the other grounds that you've got here are incredible as well. Is your team responsible for all of that and the whole precinct?
0: Yep. So, there's the six of us on the team, and, we manage all 5 fields. So, we have local cricket on weekends here, and the whole precinct's pumping. So, yeah.
1: Wow.
0: You're pushing out 5 decks a week, and so it keeps us busy in cricket season.
1: 5 pitches a week?
0: Yeah, 5 pitches a week.
1: So how many grounds, what can you tell us about the precinct for people that have never been here? What kind of stuff have you got, how many grounds, and what does it look like?
0: Yeah, so we've got obviously 5 cricket ovals.
1: Yep.
0: All of them have different numbers of pitches, you know, from 3 to 5. Obviously, the Great Barrier Reef has 5, and there's other fields that have 4 at the back. So, yeah, it's just... It's a whole sporting precinct, really. You've got rugby league across the road. You've got basketball. It's pretty much the sports hub of Mackay here. And cricket's such a big part of the sporting community here.
1: Yeah.
0: You know?
1: So on a standard Saturday, would all 5 grounds be used if the test wasn't on?
0: Yeah, absolutely. Yeah.
1: Wow.
0: Yep. No, definitely. We've had to cancel a few local teams out that would have played here, so
1: yeah.
0: But they don't mind. I'm sure they're all having a few beers on the hill.
1: And do you guys take care of the other sports as well, or just the cricket?
0: Nah, just the cricket, yeah.
1: Just the cricket. Peter Kazakov with me, the curator here at Harrop Park in Mackay. It is the lunch break on day 2, 3 for 39 is the score. Bangladesh in their second inning, so they need another 107 runs from here just to make Australia bat for a second time in the match. What about your own cricketing background? You mentioned you played as a youngster. What kind of cricketer were you?
0: I was a burly all-rounder, mate, that's for sure, yeah.
1: Seam-up?
0: Yeah, seam-up, yeah, a little bit off-spin, but I was more of a rugby league player, to be honest.
1: Yep.
0: So, but, yeah, cricket was the off-season sport, that's for sure.
1: Still follow the league?
0: Oh, absolutely, yeah. It's living in Mackay, it's a massive rugby league town.
1: Yep.
0: Yeah,
1: who's your team?
0: As well. I'm from Brisbane, so obviously I'm a Broncos supporter. Yep.
1: That makes sense. Not the year the Bronx would have wanted, but
0: no.
1: Can't ask for too much on the back of 2025.
0: No, I'll take premiership we can get it, eh?
1: Absolutely. Peter Kazakov, the curator of Harrop Park here in Mackay. Looking at, across the country, we're in a stage at the moment, obviously, the broader picture around Test cricket. I imagine you would study what's going on elsewhere and all these other matches and everything else. There's obviously we've got an issue when it comes to a batsman at the moment in the country more broadly. How do you continue to make those changes as a curating team between the way the game's going, the fact that the ball's dominated the bat, and what needs to be prepared to try and counteract that in modern cricket?
0: Yeah, definitely the game's changed in the way the batsmen approach. You'd probably think getting through the new ball, it's just so much more aggressive now, batsmen. And, you know, no doubt about it, as curators, we've got to adapt to that. Like I said before, it's not an 18-day wicket.
1: No.
0: By far. It's just these things happen. But I think a lot of us curators around the country, we know

0: that you probably need to look at that as well, like the change of technique, just the way the game's evolved. Test cricket's changed, and, you know, obviously we've got to try and work with that as well. You know, international cricket, it's not easy getting out there, so...
1: No.
0: I just think, you know, maybe just sort of... We'd probably have to tone it down a fraction that we were previous to in previous years just to keep up with the modern trend of international cricket. Obviously, T20 cricket's made a huge mark on test cricket now.
1: Mm.
0: So... yeah, it's just I think everyone's just adapting to it.
1: Do you swap notes with the other curators, or is it just because the conditions are so different? It's almost like, you know, you're doing different disciplines.
0: Yeah, and all of us catch up at least once a year, and we're all sending texts, and we're a tight bunch of guys. We always wish each other the best and good luck. There's always pressure on us, you know.
1: Yeah.
0: If it's not the umpire's fault, it's probably the curator's fault. So you know, there's always that. So we always support each other. But yeah, no, I think we're definitely always in contact. It's, there's only a handful of us that get to do test pitches in the country, so
1: absolutely,
0: we're tight. You know.
1: Yeah. Peter, congratulations on everything you prepared here. It's we've had a great time being here in Mackay this week, and the ground looks an absolute picture. I think all of us were blown away about how great the facilities are here. And hold your head up. You're going to get plenty of support, I'm sure, for the picture you've produced here across the test match. Appreciate your time on ABC Sport.
0: Thanks, Corbin. Cheers, mate.

0: The widespread devastation in Nepal following catastrophic flash flooding has washed away villages and destroyed critical infrastructure. The death toll continues to rise while search and rescue teams work tirelessly to locate the hundreds missing. People are in urgent need of shelter, food, clean water and basic supplies. The ABC is supporting the Emergency Action Alliance and has launched the Nepal Flood Disaster Appeal. To make a donation and support the charity work in Nepal, go to abc.net.au/gives.
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2: Hello, Katie Smith here. This next story is from the World Service podcast, Not by the Playbook, from the BBC World Service. And you can find loads of stories like this by searching for Not by the Playbook. To Spain now, where parasport is on the rise, and it all starts at the grassroots. The Tambien Foundation was set up 26 years ago with the aim to provide opportunities for those with disabilities to take part in adaptive sport. And it's starting to show in the medal tables too. Skier Audrey Pascual, who won 2 golds at the recent Winter Paralympics, first visited the foundation when she was 11 years old. This year, they launched an adaptive climbing program, aiming for more medal success at the Summer Games. Paraclimbing is making its debut in LA. Not by the Playbook's Ashish Sharma went along to find out more.
3: Jaime Hernandez puts his athletes through their paces. We're at a newly established indoor climbing centre in a trendy shopping mall just outside Madrid. First up on an intermediate green climb, which is about 20 metres high, is Arroya. She's 15 and she's blind. Jaime has asked Ana, another para-athlete, to be her visual guide for this climb. She's climbing up and she's completely blind. It's incredible.
4: It's incredible. Yeah, it's amazing. Yeah, you have to feel everything, and this is the beautiful thing.
5: Huh?
4: Every route is good for them, so normally we choose different routes for improve them skills.
5: ¿Qué tal?
6: Complicada, pero...
3: Rawa was the first person to climb this new route that they're trying out today. Quite frankly, she's inspired the rest of the team because they're all now lining up to follow suit.
7: Yeah, my name is Jaime Hernandez. I'm working as a ski instructor and head coach and coordinating activities, some different activities.
3: Jaime has spent 15 years coaching for Fundación Tambien. The non-profit charitable organization offers sporting opportunities for people with disabilities, but not just a chance to play sport. The foundation also helps develop athletes who can compete in sporting events, including the Paralympics. Audrey Pascual sent Spanish fans delirious after she won a historic 4 medals as a para skier in the Milano Cortina 2026 Paralympics earlier this year. The 21-year-old was making her Paralympic debut and was coached by Jaime at the foundation.
7: We met Audrey when she was 11 years old. We support her a lot of doing and try to do the best. And now she won for medal. We are really, really, really happy. And she create a new history in Spain. So I think it's important. I say, okay, Fundación Tambien can do that from the base to the high level. We love sports. And sometimes when you work with this kind of disabilities, the answer is no, it's not possible. Fundación Tambien can do it. This is important for us. Say, why not? I'm going to do the same. Yeah, to try.
3: What's the challenge for you as a coach with a group of people with disabilities, but they have very different disabilities?
7: You have

0: to know what kind of disability they have. Then you have to talk with them and say, okay, is possible to do that? Yes or not? In this kind of activity, it's easy because there is a wall, there is a route, there is a rope. The result is the same for blind people or different disability.
1: Jaime's team has different disabilities. Arroyo, who I saw earlier doing her first climb of the training session, was born blind. Two more of her team have a form of cerebral paralysis, whilst the further two are wheelchair-bound. The team is a new one, but with Fundación Tambien, if the athletes are good enough, they'll be guided towards the qualifiers for the LA 28 Paralympics.
2: My full name is Bruno Opicio Suarez. I am finishing studies of administrative management. We know this foundation because I started when I was really younger. One of the things that I like the most of the foundation is that they treat us very well without thinking that we have disabilities. Is a sport that I didn't try it before, and I think it will be good for me, for my coordination, also for my stability.
1: I'm looking behind us at that wall. It's big. I mean, do you not feel scared or worried or nervous when you see that and you know that you have to get to the top?
2: I am very proud when I get to the bottom.
1: Oh, you mean the top?
2: Yes.
1: The top.
2: In the school, my English is really fast, but when I am outside my school, my English is not so good.
1: It's great. That's an excuse. There's nothing wrong with your English. It's very, very good.
2: Thank you.
3: Okay, my name is Monica. I'm the brother, Bruno's mother. Bruno has a rare disease. The name of this disease is ataxia, and this has a very problem in the brain. He has a problem with the balance, with touch little things, with the coordination. Bruno has a very problem, a physical problems. Man, mentally, he is very hard. He has a great capacity to achieve a lot of things. Sociality level is very difficult for the youngers with disability to have a group, to have a friends, to be a part of a group is very important, not only at competition level.
1: How tall is this wall?
4: 15 meters.
1: 15 meters?
4: Yeah.
1: Around 15 meters. Just looking up at it, it's all divided in different colors, and the colors will decide the difficulty. So we've got one of the easiest ones is pink red, and then it moves on to yellow, which is harder, and then you get to the really difficult ones and the blacks, which looks impossible because it's almost like flat against a wall, so there's very little grip on it.
5: He's climbing the green because it has a bit of overhang, so we want the team to
1: Kana Gomez helps Jaime when her training coincides with his class. She is a para athlete training with a different team because she's preparing for the Los Angeles 2028 Paralympics. Anna was born without a forearm on her left side, and she only took up climbing when she was 35. Now aged 38, she's hoping she can fulfill an Olympic dream.
5: Just like to be climbing for 3 years and be dreaming with like going to LA is like sometimes I feel like imposter syndrome, like, are you really, like, crazy? But then I'm on track. I've been to international competitions already for 2 years. It's going to be 10 participants from the world, and I'm now number 10 in the international ranking. If I keep working, I hope I can.

0: be there. The international championship is going to be 1 year before the Olympics, the Paralympics. I mean, the podium maybe has something to do with going or not going, getting tickets. I don't know. We have to see. And like for me, it's also interesting because I was born with a disability, but I never got in touch with people with disabilities. So it's also interesting to see like more people with disabilities are in the climbing gyms, and it's getting bigger in terms of visibility, in terms of opportunities for like practicing competitions. So
1: the story of Fundación Tambien is over 25 years old. It was founded by the elite Spanish athlete Teresa Silva. Whilst preparing for the Paragliding World Championships in 1989, Teresa suffered an injury which left her in a wheelchair. She then discovered adaptive skiing in the USA, and seeing how far behind Spain was in disability sports, she was inspired to create Spain's first sit skiing team, and then set up the Fundación Tambien to help other people with disabilities experience all sports.
2: I'm Edward Elliott, and head of experiences and sponsorships at Iberdrola. In the Iberdrola Super Awards, we've got six different categories with social inclusion, competition and diffusion.
1: Teresa's work has been inspirational, and many Spanish companies like Iberdrola today have social inclusion policies baked into their ethos.
2: The sponsorships team here goes through and evaluates the different projects. And then ultimately the choice of the winning projects, right, doesn't come down specifically us to here in Iberdrola. We have a panel of honorary judges, right, of sort of esteemed figures of sports world and sports journalism here in Spain. The prizes per category, as I mentioned, are €50,000, right? So this is really important for us because I think any prize for any of these projects and any sort of money compensation for them will help in their projects, but we feel that with 50,000 it can really be life-changing for the people involved, for the club, for the project that that wins the award. It's nice to be able to follow up, to see those stories, to see how they've gone through, and to have those stories be part of the awards going forward, right? We're on our sixth edition now of the Super Awards, and so it's always nice as we go along and continue with these awards to look back and see the real impact that these projects have achieved. Iberdrola have been for the last 10 years been promoting equality through women's sports in particular, and if we go back 20 years, been promoting equality through sports as a whole and working with the Spanish Paralympic Committee for the last 20 years. So within that context, we have the Iberdrola Super Awards, and that allows us to cover and to support a lot more of these social projects on around different, as I was mentioning, with the categories, inclusion and different diversity issues. These awards really open up the possibility of having that help from Iberdrola across loads of different clubs, smaller sort of clubs, individuals that might not necessarily be involved otherwise.
1: Whether Bruno or Anna can make it to Los Angeles for the Paralympics in 2028 waits to be seen. But the very fact that they have an opportunity to try is one of the legacies of the Fundación Tambien.
3: No, it's not.
4: The not-so-intrepid Ashish Sharma on the secrets behind the recent Spanish success. And look out for them climbing to the top of the podium in LA in 2 years' time. That story was taken from Not by the Playbook on the BBC World Service. 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
1: That beautiful stuff. Those on the right, Ferrell, Bales and Tyres are hitting them up, and Lemmy, Boyle and Kirsten Steen on the left. Raylene Boyle is running in beautiful stride, so too is Jenny Lemmy. They hit the straight any moment from now, and the two Australian girls are doing very, very well indeed. There could be a big upset here. It could be a gold medal for Australia. Look at Raylene Boyle taking it away from Jenny Lemmy. The threat comes from Kirsten Steen of Poland. Can Raylene Boyle get up there and hold off the world record holder? No, Irena Kirsten Steen wins, and I think the Australian girl Raylene Boyle got second. Anyhow, Australia did get a sprint medal.
2: Number six is clear, and this is looking easy at this stage for Matt Ryan. Fence number seven is the post and rails. Australia in front on the teams. Matt Ryan in front by a long way in the individual event. Post and rail clear. Fence number seven clear. So he's more than halfway through the course. Eight is a spread. He clears it. Kaibar tick-tock. Gee, it's improved since the badminton trials. Now the long circle around to the left-hand side. Now he comes across in front of us to the water. And he clears the water easily. No problem at all. And now fence number 10 is the gate. This is a simple fence. Kaibar tick-tock takes off and clears it. Two fences to go, but the next one's the treble. 11 A, B and C. It looks like it could be a double goal for Australia. Matt Ryan on Kaibar tick-tock. 11 A, let's see, clear. 11 B, clear. 11 C, clear. And he gets a tremendous hand. One fence to go, and this will be a double goal for Australia. Over he goes. Oh, no, he's pulled the rail. He's pulled the rail, but Australia has still done it. Although he's got time, though he's got no time penalties. 103.5. He finished up with five penalties there to take his own score to 70. And Australia have won double gold. Matt Ryan and Kaibar tick-tock has won the gold medal in the individual event. And Australia have won the team's event. New Zealand dropped back into the silver medal position when one of their riders, the last one, Andrew Nicholson, incurred 45 penalties on his mount spinning Rombu. And Australia have repeated what they have done in Rome with
3: a... As they come down towards the 1750-metre mark, it's Australia scooting down the outside. They've got Romania covered now. I'm looking right across the lake to the Italians in lane number two, and it would certainly appear to me that the Australians have taken a pretty commanding lead down into this closing stage of the event. Mike Mackay is winding them up. They're about 39 strokes to the minute now, and Australia are about two-thirds of a boat length in front. This has been a superb row by the awesome foursome, and they are just that, they are awesome. And now the big challenge coming from the outside brigade with Great Britain scooting through. The Australians in front though. Great Britain coming at them. They're cutting down into this lead. Great Britain performing as I thought they might. Are having the best of the finish with the awesome foursome still there though. It's the awesome foursome with their nose in front. The line is very, very close. Great Britain is coming at them. It's close. The Australians about a metre in front. I think they'll win it. The Australians on the line. They'll win.
4: Gold.
3: Canvas. Canvas to Australia. Photo finish for third. For third or second and third, France and Great Britain, the Great Britain crew came scooting home. Oh, what a wonderful row from the awesome foursome.
5: Here is the final of the 4x100 meters relay for ladies. In lane one is Sweden, in lane two Hungary, in lane three the USA, in lane four, Australia. In lane five, South Africa. In six, Germany. In seven, Canada. In eight, Great Britain. Four girls, each to swim 100 meters. First girl for Australia, Dawn Fraser, the world record holder. Start. Hellström from Sweden dropped in. Tension great in lane three there, wiping her arms down with the water as Ruska, the first swimmer for the USA. Australia, a very good chance of being under the Olympic and world record. greatest rivals, maybe Hungary, the Olympic champions, USA,

0: Take a max. A good start. Dawn Fraser for Australia in lane four, making every post a winner. Another gun went. It's not a false start, it's just a misfire by the judge. But the swimmers move on, and the race is on.
1: I think they have years for absolutely nothing.
0: There's Dawn Fraser turning. Quite a good somersault turn in 29.6. She's giving Australia a good start. Next to her is the Hungarian, the USA girl, Ruska. Hungary, the Olympic champions, are over in lane three. That's third from the other side. Over this side of the pool is Great Britain, then Canada, then Germany. Tailed off already is South Africa. Dawn Fraser swimming in for Australia. That's Dawn Fraser. Now, Faith Leakes. The time, 64.8, unofficial. Faith Leakes, a length lead from Shelley Mann, the great American swimmer. Australia and America fighting it out. Beautiful stroking of Faith Leakes. She goes into the turn. Faith Leakes turns. Australia in the lead, the second girl in the 4x100 metres relay. Shelley Mann putting in a great fight there. Shelley Mann doing very well for America. There's Faith Leakes closest to us. And Shelley Mann from America making up ground on Faith Leakes. And the next girl for Australia, Sandra Morgan, 14-year-old. And for America, Nancy Simmons. Next to go is the girl third from us, the German girl. Over on the other side, Sweden. Hungary, the Olympic champions, a long way behind, neck and neck with Sweden. In front now is America. Simons of America going beautifully. There's Simons turning just a fraction in front of Australia. Sandra Morgan will have to go hard now to hold this lead for Australia. Neck and neck. Australia this side, America the other. Intense excitement now. Unexpected resistance from America. A team that has, which has won this relay many, many times. Morgan swimming well though. And we'll need Lorraine Crapp, who'll be next for Australia. And there goes Lorraine Crapp, almost neck and neck with Rosessa of the USA. And America would be slightly in front now. Only 70 yards to go. Rosessa from the USA doing splendidly. What a surprise for Australia. We'll need Lorraine Crapp. She'll be well in line for a record. Lorraine Crapp going in where? Should be a record, whoever wins, but Lorraine will have to pull something out of the bag to win this. Australia in front just by half a foot from the American. There

0: overcome by excitement, Australians jump in there to congratulate their teammates. Raincrap looking very, very pleased with herself. And there's the Australian team. Raincrap the other side, Dawn Fraser, Faith Leach and Sandra Morgan have every reason to be proud of themselves, and so have America. It's a beautiful swim by the American girls.
1: He's half a lap from receiving the bell for the penultimate sprint. If Australia can pick up points here and deny Germany, they will secure a gold medal. Away goes Brown. He leads them over the line. Belgium and New Zealand flying round the outside, but it's Brown down the back straight. Now Belgium issuing a challenge. That doesn't matter. Germany's well back. Brown will lead them into the straight. Graham Brown comes up towards the line. Can he hang on? No. He gets 3 points though. He gets three. Australia go to 19. New Zealand pick up five. They're on seven. By my calculations now, Australia have the gold medal if there is not an accident. It is Sydney 2000 revisited. Australia have 19 points. Germany denied in that sprint have nine. Only 5 points up for grabs in the last sprint. Australia will wait for confirmation, but I don't think they can be beaten. 18 laps remaining. Australia surging towards their fourth gold medal at the velodrome in this meet, and they have two riders in the field of six later tonight in the Kieran final. At the moment, it's O'Grady riding down the back straight, slipstreaming behind the Spaniard who peels away. Dragging up behind O'Grady as he flicks out is New Zealand. Hayden Ralston goes over the line, then Spain, then dropping down in third position O'Grady. It's been confirmed on the board. Australia cannot lose unless there is a crash. Australia lead by 9 points. They're up a lap, along with Switzerland, Great Britain, Germany, Ukraine and Spain. 16 laps to go. Graham Brown sitting on third wheel at the moment. What a performance by Australia here at the Oaka Velodrome. New Zealand flicking interchange, so too does Spain. Australia not interchanging at the moment. Brown gets around congestion coming out of turn four. He's out of the saddle. Over the start finish line with 15 laps to go. New Zealand have gone off the front. Australia just has to make sure that one of these teams, New Zealand or Spain, doesn't gain a lap on the field. Around comes New Zealand into the front straight, following behind Spain. Now we're going to see Brown flick O'Grady. He needs to get those legs pumping. Away goes Stuart O'Grady down the back straight. 40 metres adrift of New Zealand. O'Grady giving it everything he's got. Swings out of turn three, through turn four. He's closed them down pretty well. He's within 20 metres of the Kiwis now. Sweeps over the start finish line. 13 laps to go. He's virtually got the back wheel of the Spaniard. He's almost got New Zealand. Australia have been issued another challenge and they've negated it very quickly. Australia in the gold medal position. Spain leading on the track. Now he peels away. The Spanish rider flicks his way up the track. Miguel Alamazora. And it's still O'Grady who flicks Aitken at the top of... Flicks Aitken. Flicks Brown at the top of turn three. Brown comes down the front straight. 11 laps to go. One sprint remaining. But Australia leads by 10 points. They lead Switzerland and Great Britain by 10 points. Sorry, by 9 points. 9 points to lead. They cannot be beaten at this point of time. I don't think there'll be time for anyone to gain a lap. Australia pushing hard at the front. Now they move away to allow New Zealand, Spain and Germany through. Coming back on wheel number four again is Brown. Into the front straight they come. Brown searches for O'Grady, finds him. Flicks him over the start finish line. 9 laps remaining. Australia heading for their second consecutive Madison gold medal. I wonder what Brett Aitken and Scott McGrory are doing tonight. Whether they're listening, whether they're watching, whether they're reflecting on what they did when this event made its debut 4 years ago in Sydney. New Zealand on the front, then Spain, then Germany, now Australia on fourth wheel. Germany interchanging, which allows Australia to slip round the outside. They're up third on the track at the moment. They just need to stay clear up.

near the front of the pack, stay out of danger, and they will win the gold medal. Stuart O'Grady will finally get a gold medal at his fourth Olympic Games. He picked up a silver in the team's pursuit in Barcelona, a bronze in the team's pursuit in the points race in Atlanta, finished 33rd here in the road race back on the day after the opening ceremony. But at the moment, a little breakaway group of four, New Zealand, Australia, Ukraine and Germany. But the Aussies, next time around, will have five laps to go on their journey to Olympic gold. Brown coming up to the line. The pace has dropped off at the front. And now with only less than five laps to go, you could not see one of the teams that are on the same lap as Australia pinching a second lap. They're bunching up down the back straight. Netherlands launching from about seventh wheel. He gets held up, though, in heavy congestion. And it's Germany over the line with just a kilometre to go. 49 kilometres have been ridden, just 1K to go. Almost a collision between Colombia and Great Britain. Riding for Australia at the moment is Brown. They don't really need to get involved in this final sprint. Graham Brown coming around into the front straight. The Colombian coming through, leading the way is Leonardo Duque. But back on second wheel, conceded now to New Zealand, Australia in third. New Zealand a late surge. But coming around now with just over 500 metres to go, Australia remarkably is going to win its second gold medal as on the start-finish line. Brown flicks O'Grady, Stuart O'Grady, at his fourth Olympic Games, is going to finally secure Olympic gold. They'll come round this time to receive the bell. New Zealand leading into the straight. They interchange at the top of the straight. Through comes O'Grady. Australia's going for a big finish. O'Grady's received the bell. He's just outside Great Britain, down the back straight. In front is New Zealand. But here comes Stuart O'Grady, round the outside. O'Grady, he won't come up with the points, but he comes up with second place in the gold medal. Gold medal to Australia. O'Grady punches the air down the back straight. It's Sydney revisited. Stuart O'Grady, yelling at the top of his voice. Pretty soon he'll link up with Graham Brown, who's riding adrift of him. They've seen each other now. They go out of turn one. They'll link hands beneath the video screen. Australia has won its fourth track gold medal, and there could be more to come tonight in the Kieran. Australia have won by 9 points on the same lap as five other teams, Ukraine, New Zealand, Germany, Switzerland and Spain. But Australia, 19 points. Great Britain and Switzerland will be separated on a count back. They had 10. In fact, Switzerland won the final sprint. So they move into outright second. But Australia gold, Switzerland silver. Great Britain has taken the bronze with 12 points. Australia, for the second consecutive Olympic Games, have made the Madison their own.

0: ABC News. Good morning, I'm Ali Crew. US President Donald Trump has added fuel to a trade route with Canada by comparing the northern neighbour with Iran. Tim Wharton reports.
1: 6 months after the US and Israel launched strikes against Tehran, the conflict shows no signs of ending, with Iranian-backed Houthi rebels advancing south along Yemen's coast, choking off the Bab el-Mandeb Strait at the mouth of the Red Sea. That puts pressure on Saudi Arabia, which has been shipping much of its oil from Red Sea ports since the war effectively closed the Strait of Hormuz. Speaking to reporters in Dublin, Mr. Trump says Tehran wants to make a deal, and he says Canada wants one too, as the stoush between the northern neighbours over trade widens.
2: I hope Canada appreciates being in the same sentence with Iran. It's a very interesting Canada and Iran. Canada wants to make a deal, and Iran wants to make a deal.
1: The US president says he's confident a breakthrough with both countries will be reached shortly.
0: Leaders from some of the world's most powerful countries in the global south have reached an agreement at this year's BRICS summit in New Delhi. BRICS comprises of 11 member nations, including Iran, Saudi Arabia, the UAE, China, Russia and India. And the group wants more of a say over global institutions set up by the West, such as the IMF, the World Bank and the WTO. Indian Prime Minister Narendra Modi has announced the group unanimously agreed on a declaration covering trade, economics, health and global conflicts, and calls for maximum restraint in the Middle East.
3: No member raised objection. The New Delhi Declaration 2026 is adopted unanimously.
0: Ukraine's president says he's open to meeting his Russian counterpart at this year's G20 summit in the US city of Miami. Volodymyr Zelensky says he would travel to Miami if Vladimir Putin attended the meeting, saying his country is in a strong position to negotiate a ceasefire. A Kremlin spokesperson says Mr. Putin's attendance is not confirmed and has reiterated that any meeting between the two leaders must happen in Moscow. Mr. Zelensky says it's important dialogue takes place.
4: We have to meet, to speak and make decisions. It's not about words, what I will tell him or what he wants to tell me. It doesn't matter. It doesn't matter. Matters only result. Result matters. That's it.
0: Police are investigating after a young child died in a house fire in the central west New South Wales. More from Jean Kennedy.
5: Fire crews were called to the home in Woodstock yesterday afternoon and found it engulfed in flames. A woman and two other children had managed to escape the inferno, but the four-year-old child was unaccounted for. After the blaze was extinguished, firefighters entered the building to conduct a search and found the body of the child inside. The mother was taken to hospital suffering smoke inhalation. A crime scene was set up at the home with police and fire crews investigating the circumstances surrounding the fatal blaze.
0: And police are waiting to question a driver after a chaotic rampage across Sydney's west left several people injured, including two children. Here's Charlie McLean.
6: Police began pursuing a 36-year-old driver in Belmore after he refused to pull over during a welfare check. It's alleged the man drove on the wrong side of the M4 motorway before hitting an oncoming vehicle. Police say two children got out of the man's car before he stole a woman's car and sped off westbound. He was later arrested by an off-duty police officer with help from bystanders. He's currently under police guard in hospital. Two children suffered minor injuries and were taken to Westmead Children's Hospital as a precaution.
0: An investigation is underway after a woman was pushed while trying to gain access to a One Nation campaign event in Melbourne. Officers say the woman tried to get into the ticketed event at a community hall in Ascot Vale when she was confronted and pushed by another person inside. She suffered minor injuries but didn't need any medical treatment. One Nation has been contacted for comment. And small businesses say soaring costs, red tape and cash flow pressures are pushing them closer to breaking point. The latest Australian Chamber of Commerce and Industry survey found more owners are considering shutting down than a year ago. More than 60% of businesses surveyed cited energy and supply costs as their biggest concern, and almost half pointed to maintaining profitability. Chamber CEO Andrew McKellar says compliance demands are also weighing heavily on business owners.
7: The burden of red tape is just getting greater and greater across the board. The amount of time that business owners have to spend just doing compliance, licensing, approvals, payroll, all of those things, that's constantly going up. And that's an area where we can simplify.
0: And you're up to date with the latest from ABC News. More is available anytime on ABC Listen.
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12: 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Johnny Gibbs turned 70 just yesterday, so I've written a little love song for Johnny Gibbs. Hey, a big round of applause for Johnny.
13: 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He seems a little strange.

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1: If we truly are a sporting nation, then we need a section in the census about our sporting interests and affiliations.
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0: Ryan HG.
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1: Side.
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6: Yeah, we're getting to know a lot of NRL and NRLW players this year, and we've heard from Josh King from the Melbourne Storm, Max King from Canterbury Bankstown, and now it's Cronulla Sutherland's NRLW fullback. She's an excitement machine. Have you seen her tries in the Under-19s Origin and the Indigenous All-Stars game earlier this year? I speak of Jada Taylor. She's on the line, the Sharks fullback. How are you, Jada?
7: I'm better now I've had that little intro.
6: Well, all you have to do, I remember watching live that Women's Origin try, and also you won in the Indigenous All-Stars game. That's not a bad rep to have, is it? Scoring some of the most sensational tries in Women's League history.
7: It is. It's nice to hear it when it's put like that, but I certainly need to do a little bit more sometime soon.
6: All right, well, let's get into this, getting to know you, Jada Taylor. What nickname do you have?
7: Oh, I've got a couple, probably some that aren't super nice, but JT's been the main one. I don't know if I like it in rugby league. It's a lot to live up to, that nickname.
6: Yeah, it feels like it's been taken.
7: Yeah, I feel like I might know someone who's already got that one.
6: What else you got then?
7: I don't know. Some of the girls and stuff will say things like chihuahua, anything that's like little nippy.
6: Chihuahua?
7: Honestly, one girl's called me that before, but I think it's just because I'm so used to yelling at them from the back of the field.
6: I like that nickname. It suits a fullback. Do you have a middle name?
7: Yeah, certainly. I'm not letting that go.
6: Yeah.
7: Lee. L-double-E.
6: Jada Lee Taylor. What was the first job you ever had?
7: Working for the Sharks is probably the first one I've had, but I actually worked at a car wash when I was really, really young. One of my friend's dads owned it, so a little bit of pocket money there.
6: Nice. What was, speaking of cars, the first car you owned?
7: Oh, the first car, it was a hand-me-down. Everyone in my family had it, but my great-grandmother's, Toyota Corolla from way back when.
6: There you go. Nice. Old school. When did you fall in love with rugby league, Jada?
7: I honestly can't remember. I was born into a rugby league family and I started playing when I was 5, but definitely loved it before I started even playing.
6: And, women's rugby league, I guess it's different to speaking to some of the blokes from the NRL. When did you realise that you could not only play rugby league at this level but make a career out of it?
7: Yeah, it's funny. I think I grew up as a kid thinking that I was going to be the first girl to play with the boys, which certainly wasn't going to be the case. I'm small even for a girl, so I don't know how that would have went. But, obviously the NRLW started, and that was probably the first time I thought, I want to have a crack at this one day. So I was playing rugby sevens at the time, but finally got to come back to the greatest game of all. So I'd say 2018 was sort of the first time I thought, we might be able to make something out of this.
6: What is the best piece of advice you've ever been given?
7: Ooh, for me personally, I think the best advice I've ever gotten is just to smile more. It's contagious, and if you can brighten someone's day by smiling, then why wouldn't you?
6: You sound like you've always got a smile on your face.
7: Look, I won't lie, I do.
6: There you go, even for a chihuahua at the back. What's an achievement of yours that you're most proud of?
7: I think getting to this point from something I'm proud of, overcoming a lot of injuries and stuff like that. I think I'm most proud of making it from where I'm from in Tamworth. I think whenever I come home, it's really special for girls out here. I guess have something to look up to or to look forward to, I guess, making it from the country.
6: Do you have a favourite sport other than rugby league?
7: Yeah, I actually am a huge tennis fan.
6: Are you?
7: Massive tennis fan, love it. Australian Open a couple of times. Can't wait to go back next year.
6: Oh, no, it's the best. I've been lucky to work there the last 3 years. It is outstanding. Who's your favourite player?
7: As a kid growing up, it was definitely Roger Federer. Mm-hmm. Now, I don't know, I think I'm an Alcaraz fan now.
6: He's pretty cool. It's pretty damn cool.
7: It's pretty cool.
6: Was it six majors already? What about TV? What was your favourite television show as a kid?
7: I was a Disney Channel kid. But I don't know. I think I love movies. I loved all the Shreks and stuff like that. So I think I was more of a movie kid, to be honest.
0: That was really scary. And if you don't mind me saying, if that don't work, your breath certainly will get to...

0: job done, cause you definitely need some Tic Tacs or something, cause your breath stinks.
1: Well, I was going to ask you about movies. So is Shrek your favourite movie of all time?
2: One of, I would say probably like The Benchwarmers or something like that is probably my favourite movie of all time. But yeah, I definitely love the Shreks and stuff too.
3: You got to videotape it next time so I can see.
4: Buddy, just come with us.
3: No.
5: It's not that scary, and you could use a little sun, trust me.
3: Outside bad. The sun's scary. It's not my friend. He wants to hurt me. We're safer.
4: I know, sun bad, you cuckoo.
1: All right, something people may not know about you, Jada Taylor, your friends or teammates. Do you have a hidden talent?
2: Oh, I don't really know. I'm too loud to have a hidden talent. I think anything I'm good at, I let people know about. I would say, I can juggle. Okay. I've just learned how to juggle.
1: Now, hang on. You are now the second juggler I've spoken to after Max King, who reckons he can juggle seven balls at one time.
2: Okay, well, I cannot do that. I take it back. Maybe it's not a hidden talent.
1: Well, how many balls can you do? Because I'm impressed with anything above one.
2: Well, no, I can do three, but I can walk and talk and stuff while I'm doing it.
1: Yeah, so that's cool. Is a talent. That's a talent. I'll give you that one. What's your signature dish if you are a chef of any note?
2: Oh, recently I've been loving making like a Mexican bowl, but I would say my signature dish is probably doing like a potato bake.
1: Okay, nice. So if you're making that potato bake, hosting a dinner party, and you can invite three people, alive or dead, who is on the Jada Taylor invitation list?
2: Gosh, this is hard. I think I'd go Roger Federer. I just said him. He'd be cool to have. And then I'd probably have my gran.
1: Nice.
2: And, oh, gosh. I don't know. The third one I'm not sure about yet. I'm not sure. I'll get that.
1: I'll come back to you then. Okay. So we've got Roger Federer and your gran so far. Does anything scare you in particular?
2: Oh, this is probably a little bit deep, but I'm really scared of losing loved ones. I think that's a pretty crazy, yeah.
1: Okay. What is your favorite? Or do you have a third one yet or not for your dinner party?
2: No, not yet.
1: No, okay. Well, stand by. where do we find you on a day off? What are your hobbies?
2: Ooh, I'm a little bit of a homebody. I love watching TV shows. I'd love the beach, but I'm a country girl at heart. So definitely having brekkie or something with the girls at one of the local granola cafes.
1: All right. Now, your favourite hobbies, apart from watching TV and going to cafes?
2: I've just started reading. I've just got a Kindle off my mum for my birthday last year.
1: Oh, it's the best.
2: Just started reading.
1: It's the best. I'm not sure I would have liked one at 22, but I love it now at 100,000 years old. Do you have a favourite band or singer, Jada?
2: Oh, I always go back to, I really love old Jason Derulo songs, not the new ones. I hate the new ones, so you've got to be really specific when you tell people that I like old Jason Derulo songs.

0: Your favourite holiday destination?
1: Recently, it's definitely been Bali. I think you can do whatever you want when you go over there. If you want to chill out, you can. And if you want to party a little bit, you can.
0: You can do anything you want. That has me intrigued. What about a bucket list destination?
1: Oh, I definitely want to do all of Europe. I know that covers a lot of areas, but I think that would be pretty cool to do Europe. It's just in footy season, which is annoying.
0: Yes.
1: Euro summer.
0: Yeah, true. Third person you'd invite to a dinner party.
1: I'm so stuck. I think Roger Federer and my gran would be two of the best.
0: I'm going to ask you one more time. Are you a reader? Do you like? You mentioned you've just started. Do you have an early favourite book or author?
1: To be honest, I've been reading a lot of the Colleen Hoover books. She's very famous at the moment, and she's made a lot of movies and stuff. And like I said, I love some movies, so I've got to read the book now and watch the movie. I'm trying to be good and do it that way.
0: You said you're not really into going to the beach. If you next go to the beach, you'll see 85 trillion Colleen Hoover novels being read around the place.
1: Exactly. Or, I'm a sheep.
0: What's your best achievement when it comes to handiwork, if anything?
1: Oh, gosh. Honestly, I'd be lying if I said I was very handy, but I mean, I had to move out of home quite young, so I made a lot of flat tax to set my house up.
0: There you go. All right, now some quick hits here. Firstly, who would you invite to dinner with Roger Federer and your gran?
1: I might say I should keep it rugby league, shouldn't I?
0: Whatever you want. This is your dinner party. You are making potato bake.
1: I'll say GI. I think that would be cool.
0: All right, Greg Inglis, GI with JT. All right, what's your take on clowns? Great fun or terrifying?
1: Terrifying. I don't know how they'll ever market them towards kids. That's crazy to me.
0: Summer or winter?
1: My birthday's in winter, but I'm going to say summer.
0: Chocolate or vanilla?
1: Chocolate.
0: Sweet or savoury?
1: Savoury.
0: Peanut butter, crunchy or smooth?
1: Ooh, tricky. Crunchy.
0: And finally, this is the big one, Jada. There is only one right answer here.
1: I'm scared.
0: Tomato sauce, cupboard or fridge?
1: I'm not going to sit on the fence about it. I'll make a decision, but I honestly don't care. I'm going to say cupboard.
0: No! You were going so well.
1: No, I just feel like, I don't know, when it goes in the fridge, it's a little bit clumpy. I don't like that.
0: Read the label, Jada. It even tells you. Put it in the fridge. Oh, dear. You're going so well. Jada Taylor, so good getting to know you. Appreciate your time. Can't wait to watch you in the NRLW this year.
1: No, thank you so much for having me.

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4: When the Taliban dramatically took back control of Afghanistan in 2021, millions of people, especially women and girls, had their lives plunged into uncertainty, fear, and repression overnight.
5: I feel so much pain. I feel angry. I feel devastated. And I see women stuck there. I hear the voices, the shaky voices.
6: Day by day, situation is getting harder. So I just wanted to check with you if there is any chance if they can help us in evacuation to any country. Because we are in a very difficult situation.
4: I had just returned from the Tokyo Olympics and was sitting in hotel quarantine watching the Taliban move ever closer to Afghanistan's capital. As Kabul edged towards collapse, I started calling women I knew from Afghanistan. Within hours, the lives they had built as athletes, students and professionals would be gone. Even worse, those who had played sport faced the threat of death. 5 years on, many of the women I spoke to for the ABC are no longer in Afghanistan. Some escaped on the final military flights out of Kabul. Others spend weeks or months evading checkpoints and crossing borders before reaching safety. All of them had been involved in sport, one of the few spaces where Afghan women had managed to carve out a public life. For the women left behind, the reality has been very different. Millions of girls and women now live without access to education, many are barred from work, and their place in public life has been systematically erased. One of the athletes who managed to escape is Firuza Amiri, a member of Afghanistan's first national women's cricket team. Along with several of her teammates, she made it to Australia on an emergency visa, carrying with her the memories of the country she left behind and the uncertainty of what came next. Firuza, welcome to the Radio National Hour.
7: Thank you so much, Tracy, for having me.
4: Just tell us, is there a single day that goes by that you don't think about how your life has changed?
7: Well, no. It's been 5 years and I still cannot stop thinking about my country. I cannot stop thinking about Afghanistan and about people who are living there. My families are there and women in Afghanistan. And also, like, the country where I belong and, you know, all my family members are there. Every single day I've been talking to my family members and thinking about Afghanistan.
4: How much contact do you have with people still in Afghanistan, either family or friends or people that you know?
7: When we left Afghanistan, we could only come to Australia with only a couple of family members, like parents and siblings, and even some of the girls, their parents are still in Afghanistan. So I could just come with my parents and my siblings and still all my other family members, my grandmas and my uncles and aunts, and everybody is in Afghanistan, and all my friends are still in Afghanistan.
4: And so what is it like for them now?
7: The situation in Afghanistan, it is the worst way possible right now. It's been 5 years that girls and women are banned from their educations. They're being brought from public life. They are banned from going outside at home without a man. And even in Herat, where my city is, women are completely banned to go out. Even with a man, they cannot go out. They have to be fully covered to go out. So I think it's been every day that I've been talking with my friends and family members. And every time, like, I can't tell them what I'm doing. Like, I can't tell them that I am working here and I'm going to schools, and I feel how hard for them would be. And, like, when my friends are talking about that they can't go to school, I honestly, when they cry, I cry as well, because I feel how it would be living into that, like, such a country and do not have the basic rights.
4: And so that's one of the things that we rarely think about, is the fact that it's almost like there's some sort of guilt that you might feel for the life you have now when you're talking to them, knowing they cannot have access to any of that?
7: Yeah, well, 5 years ago when I left Afghanistan, I've been refugee second time in my life. I was born as a refugee in Iran, where when Taliban came for the first time, they changed the life of my parents. They've been forced to leave Afghanistan and go to Iran. But having not a very good life as a refugee in Iran. And when Taliban took over for the second time, I was so scared of me becoming a refugee. And like, my mom did not have the right to work in Iran, go to school in Iran. So I was thinking that I would be same situation for me. There is no point of me leaving Afghanistan. The only reason I left, I was like, okay, there might be a possibility when I leave Afghanistan, I can play sports and I can be safe and my family can be safe. Honestly, leaving my home country just simply because I'm a woman and I love sport have been the most hard things in my life as well. And coming here and starting over again, it's never been easy. Leaving as a refugee, I'm so grateful to choose a good country where I have all these abilities and I have the rights and I have the voice and the platform to play sports. But I've struggled so much restarting my life over here.
4: Mm. We're speaking to Afghan cricketer Firuza Amiri on the Radio National Hour as we mark 5 years this weekend from when the Taliban retook control of Afghanistan. Firuza, do you think that the women inside Afghanistan regard you and your teammates in the cricket team, the Afghan women's football team as well, and other athletes that are living and competing around the world, do they see all of you as their voice to the world because they don't have one?
7: I could say, unfortunately, like in the 20th century, right now, Afghanistan, the only country that the girls cannot go to school, play the sports and simply live their life. And it's a disappointing thing, but I would say, yes, we are just a little things that we can do is for those girls is just to keep playing sports and be the voice. Honestly, for myself and many of my teammates and all other athletes who came out of Afghanistan, there were so many points in life where we wanted to give up. We were like, there is no country. Where are we playing for? Why are we playing for? The only reason that we still keep going and the only things that has been motivated as is those women in Afghanistan. We do have the platform. We do have the voice. We have the ability to speak. And I think we should see ourselves responsible to do that. And I think every time we just get out there and play the sports, all the athletes out of Afghanistan, every time we go out there and play sport, we see ourselves responsible to just to show the world that what Afghan women are capable of. And they should have the right to play sports at this stage.
4: Mm. So, Earlier, we saw FIFA, the world governing body of football, recognise the women's national team as an official refugee team from Afghanistan. They can have a world ranking, they can play other teams, they can be involved in tournaments. That still hasn't happened for the cricket team, but I know that you and your teammates have been lobbying the International Cricket Council, the ICC, for many years now. What do you think is the holdup? Why won't cricket do what football has done?
7: Well, Tracy, things that happened in Afghanistan has never been a choice for any of us, not either the soccer team, not the cricket team. As I said, I literally did not have any choice over am I staying in Afghanistan or leaving. It would cost my death, right? And the situation in Afghanistan right now is nothing for us. It's all the political things that happened in Afghanistan. We should be away from that. And we were so hopeful that ICC, after 1 year of the support, we were so hopeful they would come up with a clear answer after the annual meeting in this year and recognize us as a team. And I think we deserve to be recognized as a team. Right now in Afghanistan is a very bad situation for the girls and women. We were hoping that governing bodies and countries around the world would support us to play under the Afghanistan flag, represent Afghanistan, and also represent those women in Afghanistan. 20 million girls in Afghanistan do not have the right to go to school today. And we were hoping that they would support us just a symbol of hope for those women and girls stuck in Afghanistan. We play. And anyway, Taliban are not from Afghanistan. They have a different flag. They have a different national anthem. They are completely a group of terrorists in Afghanistan. We are Afghans who want to represent Afghanistan. And I think we do have the right to be recognised and represent Afghanistan.
4: One of your teammates, also with the name Firuza, changed her family name to Afghan because she told me the story that every time she plays wearing a shirt with her name on her back, everybody that can see that is reminded that she is from Afghanistan. The team is from Afghanistan. And I think, you know, just hearing the way you speak and the things that all of you have done in keeping the voice of the women so prominent, but does that also come with some kind of a danger? Is it dangerous for you to speak up the way you do? Do you feel that?
7: 100%. You know, like you are literally fighting with a group of terrorists that they can do anything. Women in Afghanistan, especially Herat, they've started to protest in the streets in Afghanistan and they're literally shooting them. For a couple of months, I was going through a very deep depression that I saw a woman with fully covered Taliban just shoot at her just because she was raising her voice and she wanted to be free and she wanted to just walk in the street and have the right, you know. And for us, sometimes, like, you know, we feel that sort of like stress that something going to happen to me, something going to happen to my family. But also, Tracy, we are also responsible for those and women and girls. We are outside Afghanistan. We are hopeful we'll be protected. But I think still we are not doing enough. Women across the world should be today talking about Afghan women. We are talking about 20 million girls. It's not just one and two. We are talking about the nations who have been stuck in a terrorist regime that they cannot do anything. And I think women across the world should talk about it. And today we are celebrating equality. We are celebrating Women's Day. Without Afghan women, exclude 20 million girls excluded from that celebrations. And women across the world, when one woman is banned, all the women are. We should start, still, women should talk more about it. It's not a normalized thing. We shouldn't normalize that. They are Taliban, they are tourists, and we cannot do anything. We can do. We all have a platform through sport, through education, and through social media. We all can talk about it. And those women are growing up without education. I cannot imagine how this country is going to go far from here.
4: Mm. On the Radio National Hour, you're with Tracy Holmes. My guest today is Firuza Amiri, an Afghan cricketer who fled to Australia after the Taliban took back control of the country 5 years ago. Another Afghan athlete who managed to get out of the country, Firuza, is the Taekwondo competitor, Zakia Kudadadi. She became the first female Afghan Paralympian to win a medal, claiming bronze in 2024. Here's a little bit of what she had to say in the days before winning that bronze medal in Paris.
0: I want the world to not see Afghans as a victim or as weak, because we had a tough journey, but we still beat it. So therefore, I want these countries and people to see us as brave women. I want everybody to not forget Afghan girls, Afghanistan and Afghan women, especially those girls with the disability.
4: It's so emotional, Firuza, actually hearing you and people like Zakia there talking about the bravery that you have. And I wonder if you consider yourself, do you think things will change in Afghanistan anytime soon?
7: Under the Taliban regime, it will be so hard, as we might all know that Taliban, before they took over the country, they made the promises that women will have the right, but they will go to school under the Islamic law. But they haven't did anything with the promises they did, and they banned everything for the women. So I think with the Taliban, it would not be possible unless across the world, everybody come together and we protest and we talk about it and we keep talking about this situation, that something could be changed. But other than that, under the Taliban regime, it's just not possible.
4: You know, people have been writing stories in other forums, just talking about how the language has changed and the difficulty, I suppose, in addressing this situation. And they don't want to see a time come when the situation in Afghanistan now is normalised and the world just accepts that women are not part of the picture there. So they're very keen on trying to reinforce this. But how you get engagement from inside that country is very difficult. So Australia has an Afghanistan Development Partnership Plan, and they're very concerned about the Taliban's human rights abuses. They've committed to standing with Afghan women and girls. They've contributed over $300 million in aid since the Taliban took over. What do you think can be done more so to try and address this situation?
7: Well, to be fair, I'm very following the organizations that they what they're actually doing in Afghanistan, and like UNCHR and UN Women. To be honest, I haven't seen they are doing much. I appreciate everything those organizations are doing, but we are literally talking about no education in Afghanistan. Are they supporting those girls and making sure that they are educated? They are having the right. And with the mental health, there was something that is going in my mind all this time. I'm like, how those women are dealing with mental health? Like, I know my aunt, I talk to her every night, and she is going through a very tough situation right now. She was a teacher, 5 years she's been banned from going to teach the kids. And she's like, I don't know what this girl's going to do. They've been, if they've been 5 years old now, or they are 10 years old, you know? And are they, what are they doing? Are they doing enough? And I think, why should Australia only do? Mm. Across the world, women, humans should care about humans. You know, we are talking about 20 million girls. We are talking, it, not even women, men are going through very hard situation as well. Like, are we really thinking about Afghanistan? I think across the world, let's everyone come together and support people in Afghanistan. Let's all of us talk about it. Let's do not normalize this and do help in any way possible.
4: Fariza, I just want to ask you, what is your dream for your life personally, but also what is your dream for your country and the 20 million women in it?
7: Tracy, you will not even believe it. I was wanted always to be a lawyer in Afghanistan. If I was not here 5 years ago, I would have been a lawyer in Afghanistan and I would help my people in Afghanistan. But I think those dreams have never died and I'm still doing it. So for myself personally, I will keep talking till I have a voice for the women in Afghanistan, till they get their rights and play for my country and represent my country with pride and raise the Afghanistan national flag into biggest stage. And I hope Afghanistan will be so free very soon. Afghan women deserve to be educated, deserve to play the sport. They as women across the world deserve to have the right to choose, no matter the sport, education, or anything they want to be. I hope they all have the rights as any other nation across the world.
4: Are you going to study law here?
7: Well, I am doing my journalism and politics now. So very hopeful after that I will be able to do. I've been struggling with English, but I think I'm getting there now. So I will be studying law.
4: You know, it's remarkable. It is remarkable what you've done. And I know that you and your teammates work so incredibly hard at keeping the Afghanistan women's voice out there, front and centre. All of you are remarkable. Fariza Amiri, thank you for joining me today.
7: Thank you so much, Tracy.
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8: We're just at the end of the start, at the end of the finish shoot.
9: What do you think with Emma heading towards a gold medal after all the sacrifice? What are you thinking now?
8: Well, we're a little numb at the present time. In fact, we got the shake. But this is not just a win. This is an amazing win. She's more than a minute ahead, and it looks like we might get Emma Moffat might come through behind her as well, which could be a gold and silver. But extremely exciting, but unbelievably hot. The athletes this morning, they're just suffering badly. And there's been a couple of bike crashes. Very exciting race.
9: Well, it has been an exciting race. We've got the

0: shakes as well. I can only imagine what it's like for you to see young Emma coming towards you and running so strongly and giving this field to Heidi.
1: She is. She's even accelerating up the hill here at the present time, but that's her style. And, she looks like there's no going back. She's pulling ahead all the time.
0: How many family members are there with you, Greg?
1: Gary's my name. Gary Sturzel. We've got Amy, which is Emma's little sister, or younger sister here as well, and my wife, Maureen.
0: A family affair. I'll leave you to go and celebrate as Emma comes in and is going to win an Olympic gold.
1: I reckon you can turn your microphone off. You'll hear the roar from here without any assistance.
0: We'll enjoy it with you.
1: And an amazing venue as well. Absolutely fantastic.
0: Good on you. Thank you. And congratulations. As we pick up Emma as she comes towards the finishing line. A little bit of a hiccup where she got herself on the wrong side of a barricade and had to become a hurdler as well as a triathlete. But she's just done it all here today. She looks as though she could go around again.
2: Yeah, I don't think she will, though. she might do a little victory lap, but not that long. And now Emma Snowsill coming down this beautiful blue carpet down the hill. The Australians are going crazy in the crowd at the moment. And Emma Snowsill driving towards that gold medal in this women's triathlon competition. She's dominated this running leg by... she's in front at the last leg we saw by a minute. And Emma Snowsill, now the smile appearing on her face. And she was running along in front of the on top of the dam wall. And Emma Snowsill from Australia is going to take out the gold medal for Australia. The first gold medal we've won in the triathlon. We've dominated for years. We've won two silver medals. But now it's going to be gold for Australia in the women's triathlon.
0: And Charlie King is down there. Charlie?
3: Oh, the joy of it all. She just ran past me a couple of metres, so close I could almost reach out and touch her. And she's been just sensational today. And she still looks as though she's got plenty in reserve. She's got to run to the end of the straight and then turn it around and come back in front of this large crowd here at the reservoir. And they will give her a rousing cheer as she comes home, Emma Snowsill. It's been a terrific run from her and great goal for Australia.
0: And as you say, very trying conditions, a tough one to win, but she's trained well for it and she's succeeded at it.
3: 156.51 on the clock, so to get under 2 hours will be a terrific performance here.
0: Good on you, Charlie. Emma comes up, about to go round the U-turn and go back to the finish line to win the women's triathlon. She looks over her shoulder and there is just a vast distance in the background back to the chasers. Fernandez, I think, still in the silver medal position with Moffat challenging. I think Moffat's going to get a medal. Emma Snowsill runs out wide. She picks up an Aussie flag from supporters on the other side of the barricade. And Emma Snowsill, with the Aussie flag, running down towards the finishing line, still showing magnificent form with the broadest grin on the prettiest face you've ever seen. She won the Commonwealth Games gold medal in Melbourne, 3 times a world champion, and now for the first time, Australia is going to win an Olympic triathlon with Emma Snowsill. All the work pays off. She punches the air, she waves the flag, she grins, she slows down because the job is done. The victory is hers. The boxing kangaroos have been held over the fence. More Australian flags. Emma Snowsill, you little beauty. And even before she gets to the line, she goes over to the fans and gets the high five from the spectators. Emma Snowsill lapping up this moment of glory. A gold medal for Australia in the women's triathlon here in Beijing. She hasn't broken the tape as yet, still waving to the crowd. She gets to the line and she's home for the gold. Well done, Emma.
2: Yeah, time there, 1:58.27, 1 hour, 58 minutes, 27 seconds. And Emma Snowsill was celebrating for about 200 metres before she got to the finish line. She was almost doing a similar as Usain Bolt did in the 100 metres where he celebrated before he crossed the line. And it looks like Fernandez coming up to take the silver medal. Vanessa Fernandez, former world champion, moving into towards the finish line now. We'll just have to see where Emma Moffat is. She was closing on Fernandez. There was an 11-second gap, and it looks like, yeah, here comes Moffat now in the bronze medal position. Fernandez looking very, very tired. Certainly not the smile on her face, or nowhere near as beaming as Snowsill when she crossed the line. There's a gap already now of almost 50 seconds, and it's been a courageous performance by Fernandez, but she'll run into the silver medal position. I'm sure she'll be delighted from that. And Emma Moffat also grabbed a flag. She dropped it. Luckily, fourth place wasn't too far behind because she stopped and went back and got it. But now Fernandez coming across the line in second position to take the silver. 1:07 behind the gold medalist Emma Snowsill. They embrace now at the finish, and words of encouragement.

0: fourth position now. She'll just hang on and finish in fourth place, Laura Bennett of the United States. But doesn't that look good? Gold, Australia, Emma Snowsill. Silver, Portugal, Fernandez. Bronze, Australia, Emma Moffat.
1: They're in the hands of the starters, about to get underway, and they're away in the men's final, in the men's pairs, and in lane one, it's South Africa, two, Croatia, Germany in three, Australia in four, Serbia and Montenegro in five, and the New Zealand combination of Nathan Twaddle and George Bridgewater in lane six, and the Australians going out really quickly, and this is what we expected. They showed this at the World Championships last year. During the heats and the semi-finals here, they went out slowly, caught up, and maintain their lead through the last 500 metres. But going out very quickly, Tompkins and Ginn, they lead by a canvas from the rest of the field.
2: There it is. They've jumped out hard, took an early lead, looking very, very good. The rate's a bit higher. They're probably in the low 40s here. But not too far back, we've got the Croatians, the Skelion brothers, and sitting in between them is the German crew, who's surprised by winning the other semi in pretty good time. But it's Australia forging to the head at about 300 metres gone.
1: And going with them, Germany, alongside them, Croatia. At the moment, it's a battle between those three boats, Australia leading, though. In fact, they've just upped their rating, and they now lead by a canvas from the crew on the inside of the course, and that is Croatia. Germany dropping back to third, and the battle between these two, three crews as they come towards 500 metres, with Australia just upping their rating once again, and they've extended their lead to half a boat length.
2: Yep, but through about the 300-metre mark off the start, they reached their full length, and they're huge guys, James and Drew, and by getting to their full length and keeping the rate up, they've managed to keep extra speed on their boat. They've pushed clear of the Croatians, who are about a canvas behind, and the Germans, who were there early, they're starting to drift back a little bit, and so it's Australia leading by about half a length through the first 500 metres, followed by Croatia, and it's the New Zealanders about neck and neck with the German crew in third and fourth place respectively.
1: So James Tompkins just looking to the left-hand side. He wants to find out where the Croatians are. The Skelton brothers, third in the eight in the Sydney Olympic Games, those two brothers now rowing in the pairs, and it's Croatia in second place. And Tompkins again having a look to the left-hand side. Plenty of looking, and the calls are coming from Drew Ginn in the bow seat. But James Tompkins, very much the consummate professional, seems to have so much time on his hands. And a lot of the crew is looking at each other at the moment. But the Australians leading by half a boat length, James Tompkins and Drew Ginn, and they lead the Skelton brothers. In third place, it is a battle for third between Germany and New Zealand.
2: It's glass conditions here. We're in the middle of the second 500, so we've probably got about 3.5 minutes to go. The Australians half a length clear, still rating high at about 38 strokes a minute, which is a very high rate in a pair. They're sitting about half a length ahead of the Croatians, who are trying to hang on, but we've just taken another foot. James and Drew, they're putting the foot down, long leg drive, big back lever. So it's Australia leading Croatia, Germany and New Zealand just behind.
1: So James Tompkins possibly competing in his final race, Ginn, in his second Olympic Games after missing Sydney. And it's still Australia leading by half a boat length. Croatia back in second place, making their move on the outside of the course. It is South Africa, who defeated Australia in 2002. So
2: James and Drew holding that half length to two-thirds of a length over Croatia. But just behind them, all level, we've got Germany, we've got New Zealand, we've got the Republic of South Africa, all about equal for that third place.
1: And again, the call coming from Ginn. They've just upped their rating momentarily, the Australians, as they come through 1,000 metres, and they now lead by three quarters of a boat length. It's Australia in first place, Croatia in second, and Serbia, Montenegro moving into third, with the New Zealanders and the South Africans battling it out for fourth place. But it's Australia out in front.
2: Australia out in front and forging ahead. Third 500s is where they get great boat run, keep the rate up and push and hold those strokes right out. They're rowing away every stroke. They've nearly got clear water on Croatia. This is where the Australians are trying to break the opposition crew. Croatia looking pretty good to hold silver at this stage, but the South Africans, who can really fly at the finish post, are starting to forge up into the third medal position.
1: It's Australia leading by a boat length. Croatia in second place, a full boat length back from the Australians, and battling it out for third, South Africa and Germany. But it's Australia well out in front in the final of the men's pairs.
2: Looking good. They've got clear water now. There's a gap between the stern of the Australian boat and the bow of the Croatian boat, and that gap is building. Australia are forging away with beautiful boat run, ratings still high at about 37 strokes a minute, but every stroke they're taking more. Croatia in silver, looking like the Republic of South Africa moving into bronze, half a length behind the Croatians.
1: And the Australians again looking to the left-hand side just to determine exactly where Croatia is, and the Skelton brothers just upping their rating because they have a challenge for second place at the moment with South Africa. They've got about 400 metres to go, and it's it's Australia out in front. It is Croatia in second, trying to go with the Australians, and South Africa battling with New Zealand and Serbia and Montenegro for third place.
2: Yeah, we're coming close to 500 to go. Australia are a length clear. The Croatians, the Scullion brothers, are trying to close that gap, and they've taken a little bit back. It's still clear water between the stern of Australia and the bow of Croatia. All this race is to the left.

0: hand side of the Australians with Croatia on their bow side and the Republic of South Africa over on lane six, about a half length behind the Croatians.
1: So it's Australia in first place as they cross the 1500 metre mark. Croatia in second. It's South Africa in third with New Zealand back in fourth. And the Australians, well, plenty of looking still going on, and the Australians just lifting their rating once again, and they pull it again to about a half, 1.5 boat lengths ahead of the Skellen brothers, with the South Africans moving clearly into third place and the Australians just upping their rating once again. James Tompkins and Drew Ginn. They're about 450 metres from home and the Australians are out in front. They extend their lead once again.
0: James Tompkins, Drew Ginn, they're jacking the right up. They're holding them off. This is not going to change. It's beautiful conditions. I can't see anything going wrong. The Croatians are throwing everything at them. They're still more than a length behind. South Africa, half a length behind the Croatians. Australia looking beautiful. 200 to go.
1: And the Australians are well out in front again. Tompkins looking to the left-hand side. The Skellens making their move again. They've got a battle with the South Africans for the silver. It's Australia well out in front. 300 metres to go. James Tompkins and Drew Ginn. James Tompkins, two Olympic gold medals so far. Ginn has won one. And that was in 1996. And the Australians just looking again just to determine where the Croatians are. Also looking to the Kiwis on the right-hand side of the course. But it's Australia with 100 metres to go. Well out in front. James Tompkins and Drew Ginn on their way to the gold medal in the men's pairs. 50 metres to go. It's Australia still in front. A full boat length in front of Croatia. South Africa in third place, making a challenge for second. Just a couple of strokes to go. And Australia has won the gold medal in the men's pairs. James Tompkins and Drew Ginn, they've done it. They've carried the weight of expectation across the line. The third gold medal for James Tompkins, the second for Drew Ginn. And this is the first time that Australia has won this event.
2: And now Steve Hooker walks to the top of his mark, places his right hand precisely in the right position on the, which is the top hand for his pole vaulting pole. He checks his mark. The crowd again starting to get behind him. He takes one big step back and now starts to move forward down the runway. Come on, Steve Hooker, let's get over the bar. He rocks back. He's over! He's over. It's a new Olympic record and a gold medal for Steve Hooker from Australia. 5 metres, 96.
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4: Today to just confirm that Benji Marshall, Pat Richards, myself have met with Adam Dewey and his agent. It was a very positive and productive meeting. Adam will be at training tomorrow, which is a very good sign. And what's really important is that what is said in that room stays in that room. That's important for us as a club. We're all doing what's best for the club. We've got no further comment. Thank you.

0: player. I can be a bit stubborn. Yeah, I've got to a head space where I lost my head a bit.
1: I don't feel like there's a culture problem. If we're talking about standards and that, there's probably a few things we might have walked past recently that we need to address.

0: Edging on the Blind Side.
1: Teachers have got to be explained to kids that every time you buy a scratchy, you're not going to win. There are some times when you don't win. And you can have a run that obviously in time will be offset by a winning streak.
0: Ryan HG.
2: You just have to wait.
1: You just got to wait.
2: And patience.
1: Patience.
2: And you treat the losses with the same degree of enthusiasm as you treat the wins.
1: That's right.
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1: On Wednesday night in Melbourne, another legend was declared in the Australian Sports Hall of Fame. At its annual gala celebration, almost 1,000 people gathered, including more than 80 Olympic champions and world champions, to pay tribute to their peers, as five honour roll members were also named for outstanding performances in 1995, and four people were inducted into the hall. The Honour Roll Awards went to Steve Waugh for his Man of the Series performance in the West Indies, Swimmer of the Year Susie O'Neill, World 500cc Motorcycling Champion Michael Doohan, World Rowing Champion Rebecca Joyce, and World Cycling Champion Darren Hill. Inducted into the hall were cycling great Graham French, World Surfing Champion Pam Burridge, Sports Administrator the late Eunice Gill, and for services to badminton, Roy Ward. And then it was time for the naming of Australia's latest legend. My pleasure to announce that our candidate for elevation to legend status is the Lithgow Flash, Marjorie Jackson Nelson.

0: Did we manage to surprise you?
1: We sure did. I'm glad I'm still alive. I'd hate to be honored when I'm dead.
0: Well, we'll chat as we go along, but I'm now going to read the citation which supports the proposal for your recognition as a legend of Australian sport. The ancient Greeks portrayed victory as a winged goddess with a face of modest serenity. That description from centuries ago could just as easily been describing the great lady we are honouring tonight, Marjorie Jackson Nelson. For Marjorie, who has always been known for having the sweetest of smiles, was also revered throughout the sporting world for her fleetness of foot. Known affectionately as the Lithgow Flyer, the Lithgow Flash, or the Blue Streak, hers was a world of fast starts, instant acceleration, and a capacity to sprint flat out from start to finish. Those gifts brought her two Olympic gold medals, several world records, seven Commonwealth Games gold medals, a Helms Award, an Imperial Order honour as a member of the British Empire, and in recognition of her commitment to leukemia research, an Order of Australia Award in 1990. Like so many of her fellow members of the Sport Australia Hall of Fame, Marjorie was from relatively humble beginnings. Born at Coffs Harbour in New South Wales, but raised in the Blue Mountains town of Lithgow, Marjorie was in her teens before she began running seriously. It was soon obvious that she possessed a rare gift, a brilliance that few others before or since have been able to equal. Her parents, William and Mary Jackson, wanted her to have every opportunity to develop her exceptional talent, and they found a second-hand pair of spikes for her to wear. There was a problem. They were about two sizes too big. But the problem was overcome by stuffing the toes full of tissue paper. It was not long before Marjorie began to succeed. Like all champions, she was completely dedicated, and she also possessed an indomitable fighting spirit, which was just as well, for she suffered a devastating setback at the 1948 New South Wales Championships, after putting together an impressive string of victories in club competitions. On the blocks for the final of the 100 yards, she believed some of her rivals had beaten the starter's gun and waited for the recall, only to find the race going on without her. Despite subsequent protests, that debacle was responsible for missing selection to the Australian Championships and, unfortunately, the chance to compete at the 1948 Olympic Games in London. But in what was to become typical fashion for her, she soon bounced back from that disappointment. The women's sprint events in London were dominated by Fanny Blankers-Cohen, known as the Flying Dutchwoman. And when she came to Australia the following year, it was not expected that she would have too much difficulty with the local competition. Marge put paid to that theory, scoring two victories in Sydney over the woman regarded as the greatest female athlete in the world. Marjorie's reputation soared even higher at the Empire Games in Auckland in 1950 when she won gold medals in the 100 yards in a record 10.7 seconds, the 200 yards, 440 yards and the relay. Inspired by her success in Auckland and with the memory of the 1948 Olympic Games selection problems indelibly imprinted on their minds, the townspeople of Lithgow rallied in an unprecedented display of support. As the 1952 Olympic Games in Helsinki drew near, they built a cinder track in Lithgow especially for her to train on. So during the winter months, Marjorie, who was employed as a typist and could only head to the track after work, did much of her training under coach Jim Monaghan, aided only by the illumination provided by car headlights. It was often an eerie experience, with fog blanketing the oval and the car lights barely visible through the darkness. Unbeatable in Australia, Marjorie and champion hurdler and sprinter Shirley Strickland were first chosen when the Olympic track and field team was announced. Winsome Cripps and Verna Johnston, who were to be their partners in the highly fancied 4x100m relay team, were well down the graded list of nominations, behind several male athletes who were not regarded as highly as the women's relay team as gold medal prospects. Eventually, the Australian Olympic Federation named a team of 35, including the first 9 graded women athletes, which did not include Cripps or Johnston. One of the 9 chosen was swimmer Judy Joy Davies, who later became a respected journalist. Judy Joy is with us tonight.
2: Could I just tell everybody here something that they probably don't know? on the track, the most beautifully coordinated, the most beautifully balanced. In London, we trained in London before you went to Helsinki, and I saw Marge running for a London bus, wearing an ordinary pair of walking shoes, the most uncoordinated, the most tangled-footed thing you have ever seen, and one would wonder how she ever managed to put it all together when she got on the track. Running for a bus, she is hopeless.
3: You were, too. You nearly fell flat on the face.
0: Eventually, Winsome and Verna made it on the team and headed for Helsinki. While there, Marge, your friendship with one of the women swimmers fostered. And on one occasion, you did her a big favour.
4: Marge, do you remember in Helsinki, you absolutely had eyes for only one person? And that was a cyclist, if I remember. And I had eyes for a javelin thrower from Argentina. And I used to come and watch you train, and really only to see the javelin thrower. Anyway, however, you wanted to get out to have a date, but you didn't make it. But I did. And one night, the curfew was 9 o'clock at night with the land of the midnight sun, and we had the big black curtains. And I think you suggested to me that I go to bed, and then after 9 o'clock, when the chaperone, who Judy Joy Davis couldn't even remember if we had a chaperone, but we did, she said to me, well, look, stuff a pillow down the sheets in your bed and then go out, which I did. And you covered for me, and I've been forever grateful.
0: That voice is of Marjorie McQuaid, who was with you in Helsinki and is with us tonight. Come in, Marjorie.
1: This is actually better than This Is Your Life, I think.
0: Wonderful. Now, did you ever get to do the same for Marge?
4: No, I didn't. She tried very, very hard, but I said to Judy before we came on, do you remember the name of our chaperone? Because we had a chaperone in those days. 9 women athletes went away, and we had a chaperone. And she said, no, I don't. Doris McGee. I said, no, wasn't Doris McGee. We couldn't think of her name.
1: Archie
4: Finn. And because she was with the Athletics Association, she didn't worry about us swimmers, but poor Marge was just nailed. She could not move. So she never, ever got to get out.
1: You actually might like to know her name. It was Miss Bull.
4: Miss Bull. That's right. Shirley Bull.

0: Gwen.
1: Gwen. Oh, Gwen. Oh, Gwenful. We didn't really know her very well. From the time of her arrival in Helsinki, there was no stopping Marge. Despite spirited opposition and an attack of nerves at the thought of competing before 100,000 people, she overcame the nerves and became the first Australian woman to win an Olympic track and field gold medal when she won the 100 metres, equaling the world record of 11.5 seconds. A few days later, she became the undisputed world champion female sprinter when she won the semi-final of the 200 metres by 12 yards in the world record time of 23.4 seconds. She went on to win the final easily in a time of 23.7 seconds. But then misfortune befell Marjorie and the relay team. After running a world record time in their heat, the team was hot favourite for the final. At the final changeover, the team was a yard in front with the world's fastest woman to run the final leg when tragedy struck.
2: In the 4x100 relay by running the anchor leg. On the third leg, Winsome Cripps, closest to the camera in black shorts, prepares to pass off to Marjorie Jackson. Cripps' knee hits Marjorie Jackson's arm. The baton falls. Incredibly, the baton bounces back to Jackson, but her momentum is lost. The United States overtakes Germany in the stretch to win the gold medal. History has once again repeated itself.
0: What's it like when you watch that moment in history, Marge?
3: Well, I was very disappointed for the other athletes because of the 96 that were chosen, only 30 had their fare paid, and I was one of the 30, and by paying the money, I had to go down every Wednesday night to the dogs. I never want to look another greyhound in the eye. I've never put so many sashes around greyhound dogs in my life. And if I did that, they'd give the money to go to the relay team, and we really trained exceptionally hard. Everybody in the newspapers keeps saying I dropped the baton, and I saw Winsome Cripps a few years ago and I said, for about 40 years I've taken the blame, you can now take it for the next 40. But if you're an athlete, you know, you have 10 metres to pass the baton, and once it's passed, you're supposed to stop. Well, because we're in a very tight lane that we drew and a very sharp bend, she couldn't stop, and I have a very high arm action, and unbeknownst to me, I'd actually gone a couple of yards and she was still behind me, and my arm went down and her knee came up, and that was the end of the story. But I was very, very disappointed for them.
0: Well, Winsome Cripps would have loved to be here tonight, but she's in very poor health. But she has taken the time to write the following message. Congratulations on your wonderful achievement. I regret ill health prevents me from being there. It's your baton, pal. Win. Marjorie, another member of that relay team and herself a legend of Australian sport, Shirley Strickland-Delahunty, is with us tonight. Please stand up, Shirley. It's lovely to have you with us too. Marjorie, you will always remember the trip to Helsinki for more reasons than the gold medals and the relay, because it was on the way over there that you met the handsome Olympic cyclist Peter Nelson, whom you were to marry 16 months later. Your achievements in Helsinki were recognised far and wide. You were made a member of the British Empire, won the ABC Sports Award, and were selected by the Helms Foundation as the Outstanding Athlete of 1952. 2 years later, in the Commonwealth Games in Vancouver, this time competing as Mrs. Marjorie Nelson, you won gold medals in the 100 yards, 200 yards, and the relay. But on your return to Australia, announced your retirement from competition. Let's turn back the clock to 1953 and a wonderful day in your life.
4: It's a white French brocade with a long petal-edged train, collared yoke and veil. Her bridesmaids are in pink. And here's the moment the crowd's been waiting for. The arrival of the bride on the arm of her father. Between you and me, the Lithgow flash is 12 and a half minutes late by the stopwatch. It's a bad day, with drizzling rain and cold winds. But spectators refuse to take shelter. They don't want to miss a glimpse of the newlyweds. She is Mrs. Peter Nelson now, and Mr. Nelson's a very proud groom.

0: Wouldn't you be with a world-famous bride?
1: Well, Mrs. Peter Nelson, was that more nerve-wracking than any of the races you had to run in front of hundred thousands of people?
2: No, not really. I loved every moment of it. I was very, very fortunate to meet up with another Olympian. And when I go away and I see the young people get involved with one another that are sporting people, I think it's just absolutely great because they know how hard one another has to train. And I was very fortunate to have met a very wonderful man, and I had 24 years of a very happy marriage, and I'm very, very grateful for that.
1: You didn't have to break curfew to go out there and meet him on several occasions, did you?
2: Well, there was only 8 girls and 96 boys, so need I say any more? The odds were pretty good, and we were away for 2 months. And I used to look at him and think, ye gods, he's so handsome, what does he see in me? And after knowing him for 6 weeks and he asked me to marry him, I said yes, I only knew his name. So there you go.
1: Well, Mr. and Mrs. Peter Nelson settled in at Adelaide where they had 3 children, Sandy, Anne and Alan. And Marge, they're here.
3: Oh.

0: What sort of a mum was she?
1: Oh, gosh, terrible.
0: I died of embarrassment every day. Every day she'd come out in a hot pink. It was mid-60s, early 70s. She'll hate this. Hot pink dressing gown, wasn't it?
2: That's
0: nylon,
2: it.
0: Yes. And chased the bus with my lunch or whatever else I'd forgotten. It was so embarrassing. There she was in that dressing gown every single day. Yeah. One other incident. I can remember, I suppose, I would have been about 7. And my parents had a shop, a menswear shop. And, actually it was a clothing shop, full stop. And she saw a elderly woman shoplift a bright purple nightie. And anyway, this woman, unfortunately, she could obviously run too, if you remember. And So she decided, right, I'm going to get this. The shoplifter's not going to get away with that purple nightie. And so Margie, as we call her affectionately, chased her down Unley Road in Adelaide. And I think you caught her halfway across the pedestrian crossing. And all the traffic stopped because they didn't have lights then. It was just a zebra crossing. So all the traffic had stopped. And there she was screaming, "Give me back my nightie." She got it back, didn't you?
3: In 1977, Marjorie's world was shattered when her greatly loved Peter lost his battle with leukemia. Soon after his death, Marjorie established the Peter Nelson Leukemia Research Foundation with the aid of local Rotary clubs in South Australia. Marjorie has been totally committed to the project, spending thousands of hours helping to raise money for leukemia research. She's been magnificently successful. Her efforts have seen $2 million raised in contributions, a leukemia laboratory established in Adelaide, and a full-time fellowship created at the University of Adelaide. Marjorie has also managed to be actively involved in sport. In 1994, she created Australian Sporting History when she became the first woman to be appointed general manager of an Australian Commonwealth Games team. She's also a member of the executive committee of the Australian Sports Hall of Fame Club. Through all her trials and tribulations and her magnificent achievements, she has remained a person that is admired and loved by all who know her. Now, Marjorie, your story is almost complete, but we know that you are concerned for the well-being of your other sister, Norma Jackson, who lives in Belrose, a suburb of Sydney, and who has her own cross to bear, battling a very serious illness. We had hoped to round off your evening by having her with you, but you will understand that this would have been a little bit difficult, in fact, very difficult. But Marge, it wasn't impossible. She's just over there coming towards you.

0: She was a great sister, yes, but when she was a child, she was classed as a devil at work. At school, I should say. and when the headmaster wrote a report, he said that she was like a wriggling worm on a red-hot plate. She couldn't stand still. And it also was advertised in the newspapers that Marge learnt to run because she was so naughty at home that her mother chased her up and down the street.
1: Now, we're about to reach the climax of this evening. To put the formal resolution of the motion to elevate Marjorie Jackson Nelson to legend status, once again, here's Dawn Fraser.
2: Ladies and gentlemen, it has been my privilege to propose that Marjorie Nelson be elevated to legend of Australian sport. The motion has been seconded by the committee. It is now appropriate for me to put the motion to the Australian sporting community, represented by all present. All those in favour, please show by acclamation.

I would like to thank you all very much for this honour. I can't really tell you what it means to me. I'm on the way out, so it's nice to know that I'm recognised by my peers. I have had the most wonderful life. I've had a very interesting life, and it's been an adventure all along the way. Well, I trained for the Olympic Games by the lights of a motor car in the fog. So when I hear people say they can't do this and they can't do that, you can do anything you want to do. You can become anything you want to become. You can be anybody you want to be if you believe in yourself. And I think that is the greatest gift that we have, to believe in yourself. And don't let anybody tell you otherwise. I was very fortunate that I had two wonderful parents. And when I was 15 and my photo was first in the paper, I was strutting around the place with my head up in the air thinking I was somebody. And my father took me into the lounge room. And his advice to me was the greatest advice that any parent could give a child. And that was that God gave us all a gift. And I just happened to be good at running, and I was no better than anybody else. And never ever forget it. And I think that was why I got on so well with everybody. I get very, very disappointed today when I see some of our sporting stars, particularly, think they're so far above everybody else, because they're not. We are all given a gift, and we are all given a talent. And just some have bigger dreams than others. We all have our dreams, but it's up to you to make the dream that you want it to be. When I came back from the Olympic Games, I still average about 300 letters a year from all around the world. And my father, I had cases and cases and cases of letters from all around the world. And my dad said, well, if everybody took the trouble to write to you, you had to answer it. So I earned £1.17 at 6 a week, which was equivalent to about $4, I think. And all my money was spent on writing letters back to people. So our struggle was great. I left athletics because my marriage was more important. I was 22 years of age, and I'm the sort of person that commits 100% to whatever I do. And I didn't think marriage and world-class athletics mixed. I had a great time in my marriage. It was 24 years of happiness. I produced three beautiful young children. It must not have been very easy for them, the same as it probably wasn't easy for my sisters, to always be in the shadow of me. I thank you for this honour. I shall treasure it always. It's like standing on the Olympic dais and to see that flag go up and know that you were the first Australian to put it

If I'll never be anything else, I'll always be the first. I'll be the first that won a world record. And to see that flag go up and know that you put it there, it was a moment in time that was mine. It can never, ever be taken away from me. I hope I never get Alzheimer's. I don't want to forget it. And it's just such a beautiful feeling to represent your country. And I felt by being made an Olympic champion, I had other responsibilities. I found it very hard to cope with fame because I found my life was no longer my own. But I was given that privilege, and I think each and every one of us that are proud enough and lucky enough to win these Olympic medals should set an example right throughout their life. I have tried to lead my life with honesty and integrity in everything that I have done. I have been proud of my name, I have been proud of my sport, and I hope my country has been proud of me. Thank you.

0: Marjorie Jackson Nelson being named a legend in the Australian Sports Hall of Fame this week.
1: Dawn Fraser in lane four, hands in front of her. Go, they're away. Fraser and Von Salza are off stroke for stroke, although Fraser has a slight lead from Natalie Stewart of Great Britain. Level with her is Terpstra out on the outside and Carolyn Wood. Banerjee of Hungary is going well, so is Gastelaars of Holland and Mary Stewart of Canada. Up over the first 30 yards, Dawn Fraser has a head down and so has Von Salza. The two seem to have signalled out at this stage as they come in 5 yards from the turn. Over the side of the pool, little Mary Stewart's going well. They turn as one. Von Salza and Fraser turn together. Fraser seem to get slightly the better of the turn. They're looking away from each other, so they don't see each other as they come up on this final lap. They're coming past the 25-yard mark, and Fraser has the ascendancy. Fraser would have almost a body length lead at this stage, level with Von Salza, level with Natalie Stewart of Great Britain, but there's no doubt about it, Fraser is going to steal this race. She's going to win very, very easily. A length lead, and Fraser comes in and wins easily from Von Salza, and in third place with Natalie Stewart of Great Britain.
2: What a moment for Lauren Burns. Loz, there's a big sign up in the crowd which says, Go Loz. And I'm sure the whole of Australia is behind her now as she takes on Ubia Melendez Rodriguez of Cuba for the gold medal in Taekwondo. The first ever gold medal at the Olympic Games. It's a sport that's 2,000 years old. And here we are in the year 2000. Finally, it gets recognized as an official Olympic sport.
3: 6 seconds left in the second round, and Lauren Burns leads by two. She's backing away now. All out attempt by Melendez Rodriguez, spinning around, can't make contact, and that might be very close to the end of the round. There it is, end of the round, and Lauren Burns is looking in great shape. She's leading by 4-2 with one round to go in the gold medal bout for the first ever gold medal in flyweight taekwondo. And so now there's just one round to go. 4-2 in favour of Lauren Burns. Plenty of evasive skills in this final round will earn her the gold medal. It could be gold for Australia. 3 minutes to decide the gold medal, and it's underway. Melendez Rodriguez comes forward. She's got to attack. She swings and misses. Swings again. Tries desperately to score. Burns on the back foot. Burns, of course, if she can evade and evade, as long as the Cuban doesn't score any points, the Australian will be able to stay in front and take the medal. So plenty of evasion is necessary. It's up to Melendez Rodriguez to take the battle to her. But Burns goes to her, swinging high left foot that doesn't make contact. Still 4-2 in front of the Australian. This time Melendez Rodriguez comes in. They clash. Any points? No. They step away again. And again the Australian comes forward. And once more, a hit below. Oh, this would be a warning, I'd say, to the Cuban. And Lauren Burns hit below the belt. Just how it happened, whether it was accidental or not, of course it has to be deliberate to earn a warning. But she's okay. Well, why wouldn't she be okay? She knows the gold medal's online. 2:18 for a gold medal for Australia. Lauren Burns leading by 4-2. There hasn't been any points scored in this final round. An attempt by Rodriguez, unsuccessful. Now Burns steps back a little bit, sparring with the right foot forward. And Rodriguez tries everything, swings. Melendez Rodriguez has got to go on the attack, but she can't score any points. The Australian doing a magnificent job. Melendez Rodriguez steps away as Burns comes forward. Didn't quite attack, just lifted the knee. Back she goes again. She's urging the Cuban to come forward, and she does so, but she still can't make any contact and can't get the points. And still it's the Australian. Burns comes forward. Knee cocked just to keep the Cuban away. In she comes again, this time with a swinging right leg. Doesn't make contact. And again, Melendez Rodriguez tries to make contact unsuccessfully. 4-2 in favour of Australia as Melendez Rodriguez tried desperately to get a point there unsuccessfully. And now the Australian Burns might have got a contact. No, she hasn't. 1 minute and 14 seconds from a possible gold medal for Laura Burns. Lauren Burns, rather. She comes in and attacks once more. This is Melendez Rodriguez. Burns tried to get a point on the side. Didn't quite get there. Loz, Lauren Burns, looks. watches eagerly as Melendez Rodriguez attacks and can't get any points. It's still 4-2. We're into the final minute of the bout. The Australian in front, and she should get the gold medal. Again, Melendez Rodriguez tries desperately to get a point unsuccessfully. It's still 4-2 in favour of the Australian. Well, the referee has called her aside, and a warning goes to Lauren Burns. So she has the yellow light alongside a name one warning, but she's got a 2-point lead. She should be okay. She's got to hang on for 35 seconds as she backs away now. Melendez Rodriguez, but Burns still comes forward aggressively. Melendez Rodriguez bounces back. She's really got to go for it. But instead, Burns comes forward with the left foot out and didn't quite make the contact, but she's keeping her away. She's keeping her under control, still leading by 4-2, getting close to the end of the match, and it's very close to a gold medal for Australia. Lauren Burns holding back. Melendez Rodriguez comes forward now. 10 seconds to go, 9 seconds to go, 8 seconds to go, and they clinch. And I think that Lauren Burns of Australia should win the gold medal as the clock ticks down. Desperate attempt by Melendez Rodriguez is no good, and this one to a gold medal to Australia. Lauren Burns has won the gold. Sensational performance by the 26-year-old from Melbourne. The hand goes in the air from the referee, Mr. Collie Song. And Lauren Burns has won gold. And the Australian flags fly throughout the State Sports Centre. What a moment for Lauren Burns. She's had this ambition of winning a gold medal in Sydney, and she has done it. The first ever gold medal. She races across to Jin Taijong, and he picks her up in the air. She's won the gold. Oh, what a night. What a night for Lauren Burns. What a night for Australia.
1: Set. And away they go in the women's 400 metres freestyle final, with Van Schurten of Holland swimming in lane one, Shane Gould of Australia in two, Begner of East Germany is swimming in lane three, the Italian girl Caligaris is swimming in lane four, alongside of her in five is Kina Rothhammer of the United States, Jenny Wiley of the United States is in lane six, the Dutch girl Anki Reinders in seven, and very fine US swimmer Shirley Babishoff in lane eight, as they go down making the first 50 metres turn in this, the women's 400 metres freestyle final. And over in lane two, Shane Gould has gone out to perhaps a very narrow lead over the swimmer in lane five is Rothhammer of the United States, is not far behind her, and less than a metre actually covering the entire field, but dropping back a little bit in lane three is Wagner.
4: These lap times are going to be interesting because on the board we can see the split times when Shane made her world record at Santa Clara in July of 1971.
1: And they finished the 100 with Shane Gould going in first. The time, Forbes?
4: 1.5. Oh, I'm worried about that. I wonder if it's too fast. 1.5.
1: A cracking pace with Shane Gould leading by about a clear metre over swimmer in lane five, Rothhammer, still of the United States.
4: And the world record split was 1.3.8.
1: Terrific speed, isn't it? With Shane Gould really making this one a cracker. And in second place, Rothhammer, still of the United States, swimming in lane five. Very close then for the third place. It's hard to sort out exactly who's in third place. Swimming very well in lane four is the Italian girl, Caligaris. And at the end of the 150 metres, Shane Gould leads out still by best part of 2 metres, looking across to lane five. It's a bit hard to get a line on it until they come past us. Shane Gould swimming over in lane two is best part of a couple of metres in front of Rothhammer of the United States, swimming in lane five.
4: And I'm worried about Rothhammer because Rothhammer paced herself a little better, and to be only a body length and a half behind Shane.

0: 25. In third place now in lane four, we can see is Caligaris of Italy, perhaps in fourth place over in lane three. Yes, it's Wegner of East Germany, and the others have dropped back a couple of yards, or Bunschutten of Holland in lane one. Is still swimming pretty well, but a fair way from the leader, and Shane makes the turn, coming down, approaching the end of the, in the certainly towards the end of the 300 metres mark, about 25 metres to travel, and she's going away a little bit, if anything, at this stage. Shane Gould, I'd say she's about 2-3 metres in front of of the United States girl, Rothammer of the United States.
1: And now she's got it drawn, all those powers of endurance that she spent those months in building up.
0: She's 4 metres in front as she comes up with 100 metres to travel, Shane Gould. A great race for second between Caligaris and Rothammer. These two are fighting it out for second place at this stage. And back in lane three is Wegner of East Germany. But look at Shane Gould putting on the pressure as she goes down for the final 100.
1: And
0: she's 5 metres in front, and she's leaving them wallowing in the wake with Rothammer and Gallicus in lane four and five in equal second position.
1: And she's 3 seconds in front of her own world record.
0: A fantastic swim from Jane Gould. She looks unbeatable at this stage. She's not only maintaining the lead, I think she's slightly increasing it. She's going up to make the turn with 50 metres to go, and this is a women's 400 metres freestyle final. She's made the turn.
1: This is just tremendous. I don't think Shane can be beaten now.
0: And away she goes. She's 6-7 metres in front, coming back down the pool. A great race for second place between the swimmers in lanes 3, 4 and 5. But in lane four, it's Gallagher of Italy in second place, just in front of another swimmer, Wegner, but past the 25 metres mark, and it's all Shane Gould. She's 7 metres in front and going away from the field in second place. A good race. It's the Italian girl in lane four, second place. Third is Wegner of East Germany, but Shane Gould has won in world record time. Fantastic time, 4:19 for Shane Gould in first place, second place to Caligaris of Italy, and third place will go to Wegner of East Germany.
1: Oh, what a wonderful swim by Shane. 4:19, 2.2 seconds of her own world record, and she has good reason to be happy and proud as she hangs onto the lane there. The other girls come over to her. An Italian was second. Caligaris was second. And an East German third. So America was beaten out of the two places there. And it's another gold medal to Australia.
0: And Shane Gould has won her second gold medal, and she is the first girl in Olympic history to win two gold medals at different strokes.
2: It's the swim for history for the Australian women, 4x100 metres freestyle relay. Bronte Campbell is the lead-off swimmer. She's quickly into her stroke as well. Siobhan O'Connor, who's been a feature tonight of England, she's out with absolute determination through the first 30 metres. Singapore over in lane one with Lim in the pool. Scotland in two. Masson is swimming first off for them. Canada in three. Poon in the pool. Bronte Campbell for Australia in four. Siobhan O'Connor for England in five. Lucy Smith of New Zealand is over here in six. Morgan is swimming for Wales in seven, and McMahon for Northern Ireland in eight. Australia had the lead through that first 50.
3: It's a beautiful technique of Bronte Campbell, so smooth in the water. She's got a big, strong kick going. She's opened up a body length and a half lead at the 80-metre mark.
2: It happened in no time as well. Bronte Campbell was quite ruthless with Siobhan O'Connor, and she'll hand over to Melanie Schlanger with better than a body length lead. Schlanger was dynamite this morning. She made such a compelling case to be part of this relay team. She's etched forever in folklore from the anchor leg in London. She's in the pool with Fran Halsell snapping at her and taking a bit of ground from her in the early stages of their swim. Mainville is in the pool for Canada. It's Australia, England and Canada as they head up towards the 150 metre mark. Schlanger on the turn. She leads by 0.3 of a second, the English. The Canadians 2.5 seconds further back in third.
3: Yeah, Fran Housel swimming a terrific second leg for England. She is England's strongest swimmer, and she's coming off there, but Schlanger's starting to pull away from her now, so it looks like Australia all the way.
2: So Housel got to about 0.75 of a body length, and she hangs on there as Schlanger heads down into the wall and preparing herself as Emma McCann, who's had the night of her life already. She's into the pool as part of this relay team, this much vaunted and feared lineup. She swims the third leg. She swims against Amy Smith of England. Third into the pool there for Canada is Michelle Williams, and fourth in this relay at the moment is New Zealand.
3: The only unknown factor in this relay is how much Emma's got left in the tank. This is her third race in the evening and a fifth of the day. She's looking good so far. The lead's about 2 body lengths, and the time is

0: just over the world record split.
1: So visually, she drew away there and put 1.1 seconds on England, with Canada still there in third, but they're losing ground all the time. So McKeon really grits her teeth, and she continues to draw away. So in terms of the opposition, she's put them away, but what does it look like on the clock in this race for a world record, which dates back to 2009? McKeon swims her way into the wall, and the world champion takes her place. Kate Campbell into the pool, and she'll have complete intent about what lies ahead of her here. Becky Turner swims for England, but they're 2.29 seconds back, and third still Canada in the bronze medal position.
0: This is looking really good for a world record. Just depends how fast Kate Campbell can swim. If she's under 52 and a half seconds, which she's capable of, it's going to be a world record here for Australia.
1: So Campbell is under world record pace now by 0.57. So this is panning out just as you might have forecast. This dominant Australian relay team, anchored by Kate Campbell, thrashing through the pool with 25 to go. This dates back to the days of shiny suits and Rome in 2009 in Glasgow. She's having a real dip at it. Kate Campbell has the world record within reach. 10 to swim, charging in, world record for Australia. That will reverberate internationally. The team of Kate Campbell, Bronte Campbell sisters, Melanie Schlanger and Emma McKeon, who goes double gold on night one. That is mission accomplished.
0: That is sensational. That's one of the biggest world records in the book, and it's gone. It's been wiped.
2: Me?
3: Yes.
2: You're kidding me, right? I can't even say the word marijuana properly.
3: That's a
2: definite no, I can tell you.
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7: Hello and welcome to Offsiders. I'm Corbin Middlemass. What a weekend in sport. For the entree, 100,000 NFL fans packed the MCG at 10 o'clock on a Friday morning. And then the footy finals took over. In the AFL, there was Wharfie time in Perth and a Lions Gold Fest in Brisbane. In the NRL, the Knights silenced the Rabbitohs in Sydney. A favourite son got the Sharks home. But the best of it all might have been in Auckland, where Herbie Farnworth put on a masterclass in the Dolphins' first ever final.
8: Last tackle. It comes to Donoghue. Another long ball fast. And it comes cut up. Oh, the ball
9: six
8: is cut.
9: Again.
8: Six again.
9: Six more.
8: It probably saved a try. But Farnworth will get there anyway. Here come the Dolphins. Tabuai Fido is away. His best moment of the game. He leaves Barnett behind. On to Farnworth. Farnworth inside. Yeah. Here's the hammer. Goodbye. Dolphins take the lead.
10: Made it perfect.
8: Now the kick here. This could be tricky. And all through the hands of Carpenter.
7: Oh, we got a lot to chop up in the next half an hour here on Offsiders. Corbin Middlemass in for Abby Jelmy today. Jess Stewart is with us up in Brisbane. Laura Spurway is here in Melbourne on the couch, as is the coaching icon, Mick Malthouse. Mick, you are East Melbourne's most famous resident, and it's fair to say I was pretty busy around your place this week.
11: Corby, it was fantastic. It was a carnival atmosphere. A lot of lessons learnt from the game itself and also the way people entered the ground. And walking around pre and then post, everyone was in this great mood. It was, and all wearing their own jumpers. Whether I wore a cap that had no relevance at all to the two teams, and I was laughed at because the side never wins a game, the Browns. But I only wore it because just to see if I can take a little bit. And but it was fabulous for Melbourne, fabulous for those in America knowing Melbourne, and I just reckon.